0: accusing the federal government of being heavy-handed as it pushes ahead with rules about how AI data centres should be powered. Both the NT and Queensland are opposed to the Prime Minister's plan for new data centres to be forced to use renewable energy. Lisa Finocchiaro says the Commonwealth shouldn't be dictating to the Northern Territory, and she'll be raising her issue at a National Cabinet meeting this morning, rather this afternoon.
1: Ultimately, we don't need the federal government coming in heavy-handed and trying to dictate to states and territories how they should be developing data centres or not and what energy mix they should be using.
0: A productivity commissioner has hit back at the WA Premier's heavy criticism of the Commission's report into the 2018 GST carve-out. Political reporter Lexi Junawick has the details.
2: The Commission's interim report was released earlier this month and recommended the Coalition's 2018 deal, which has benefited WA, be scrapped by the federal government. In response, Premier Roger Cook has labelled the report's authors East Coast clowns, describing the Commission's work as dodgy and deceitful. Report co-author Angela Jackson says Mr Cook's comments are a step too far.
3: A line was crossed in terms of the nature of those comments from the Western Australian Premier.
2: Ms Jackson says the Commission will be raising the WA Premier's comments when it meets with the WA Treasurer later today.
0: Flowers have been laid on the star honouring Dolly Parton on the Walk of Fame in Hollywood. The country music legend has died at the age of 80 and tributes are being paid from around the world. Mick Jagger says she was a wonderful singer and songwriter. Sir Andrew Lloyd Webber refers to her as the undisputed queen of storytelling songs. And Cyndi Lauper says it's hard to imagine the world without her. Trisha Paluzio is the co-writer and star of Here You Come Again, a musical about Dolly Parton, which was shown in Sydney and Melbourne last year, and says any praise she got was just people sharing their love of Dolly.
4: That's how it should be. You know, there's only one Dolly Parton, and people love her. And I was so surprised as an American how beloved she is around the world. And I don't think that Americans realize what an impact she has on Australians.
0: Clean energy developers have welcomed the announcement of Victoria's first offshore wind auction, saying it will provide energy security to the state. The auction will allow developers to bid for government support to deliver the first 2 gigawatts of offshore wind in Gippsland. The auction was meant to go ahead last year, but the government put it on hold, blaming timing issues with the federal government. Erin Coldham from offshore wind developer Southerly 10 says it's good news for the industry.
5: It's really the signal that government is looking to bring offshore wind into the market, and we know that's really important as some of the coal plants start to retire over the coming decade.
0: The US Secret Service says it's aware of a video broadcast by Iranian state television discussing a potential plot to assassinate President Donald Trump's youngest son. In the 3-minute clip, Iranian state TV claims 20-year-old Barron Trump is being monitored and alleges that a $14 million bounty has been offered for his killing. Earlier this month, the news agency Reuters reported that the US had received several warnings from Israel that Iran intended to assassinate Donald Trump, while the president has described himself as number one on the kill list for Iran. Meanwhile, Iran says it has restarted talks with neighbour Oman to manage the Strait of Hormuz. Both countries say they've discussed a joint temporary navigational corridor through the vital oil shipping channel and have agreed to clear it of mines. US President Donald Trump has meanwhile announced that his navy has destroyed all mines in the strait, warning that any ship placing new mines will be destroyed. To the weather, there's a strong wind warning for the East Gippsland coast. For the state, scattered showers about the east. A partly cloudy day with isolated showers mostly on and south of the ranges. For Melbourne, partly cloudy, a slight chance of a shower this morning and heading for a top today of 15 degrees. Tomorrow, mostly sunny, 16. Right now, it's 12 degrees in the city. ABC News.
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9: 774 ABC Melbourne with Raf Epstein.
12: I did get this text from Joseph, who's been closely listening to the news. Raf, get Carol back in to see how his $2 billion cost cut stacks up after the Auditor-General told us the truth about the big build budget blowout. Now, what Joseph's referring there, or what he's referring to there, is, you heard it in the news, the Auditor-General's essentially saying the Suburban Rail Loop is slower than we thought and more expensive than we thought. What Ben Carroll, the Premier, was telling us yesterday is that it's quicker than we thought and cheaper than we thought. So the Premier's saying it's quicker and cheaper, the Auditor-General saying it's slower and costs more. How do we square those? We'll come to that this hour. Also in this hour, if you've ever heard of the remarkable journalist John Ronson, you might have heard of his books, So You've Been Publicly Shamed. You might remember The Psychopath Test. You might remember the book The Men Who Stare at Goats. He's written a new book. He's coming to town later this year. It is simply called The Castle, his new book. It all spins out of a tale where he gets a urgent late-night text from his son, John Ronson does, and then what unravels is this quite extraordinary story about the man who lives in the castle. So that is all coming your way in this hour. But right now, you know, you sign up for something and it costs you a certain amount of money every month or every year, and you try to get out of it. You say, no, I don't want to subscribe to that anymore. And sometimes it's just really difficult. On Need to Know today, getting out of that subscription and finding it hard to get out of that subscription, that might be illegal. So on Need to Know, we're going to have a chat to the Consumer Policy Research Centre. Tell me a story about struggling to get out of a subscription. We'll try to give you a bit of a judgment on whether or not what they've done is actually legal. The number's 1300 222 774. Chandi Gupta is the Deputy CEO of the Consumer Policy Research Centre. Good morning.
13: Good morning, Raf.
12: Tell me a bit about these subscriptions. Like, what do they look like? How do most people end up with them?
13: Yeah, so we've, over the last 15 years, really moved our relationships with products and services. So we've gone from a world where we used to own everything. Now we own nothing and we subscribe to everything. You know, back in the day, if you wanted to watch your movie, you might go to your Video Easy and borrow a DVD, or you might buy a DVD and it was yours to keep. But now, you have to decide which streaming platform has those movies and shows. And then when you do subscribe to them, there's no guarantee that that movie will remain, or those shows that you signed up for will remain for the life of your subscription. And then when you decide you want to get out of them, it can be a bit more of a challenge. So often it's really easy to sign up. It's often just one click and you're in. But when it comes to actually saying, no, I don't want this anymore, some businesses have made it really, really difficult for people.
12: Are they allowed to? Mind you have to subscribe for your tractor now. Like, I was thinking about that. You buy a huge tractor, you got to subscribe. Otherwise, if you're not linked into the subscription for the software, it stops working. So subscriptions are everywhere. I just subscribed for Microsoft 365. Some people are subscribing for their tractor. Are they allowed to make it hard for you to stop subscribing?
13: So at the moment, yes. But very soon, no. What basically has happened, so the technique that a lot of these businesses use is known as dark patterns.
12: Dark patterns.
13: Yes, it sounds so ominous. But basically what it is design features that are built into our websites and apps that we use every day and we rely on every day to steer our choices, to influence our experience, and to steer us in ways that are often not in our best interest. And it often ends up being for the benefit of the business more than the benefit of us.
12: How do they do that? How do they steer you there?
13: Yeah, so they use a lot of different tactics. So you might have seen where you're trying to cancel, but it's really hard to find the cancellation button, or it's grayed out somewhere. And then when you do cancel, you find the button, you then go through, and you're probably going through like six screens, and they're asking you, why are you leaving? Or here's a discount. And then the discount's probably only for the next month, and then it'll shoot up to a premium price again. Or it'll say, this is one of our favorites where they use confirm shaming. So
12: they use what?
13: It's called confirm shaming, and it's about making you feel guilty about the choice you're about to make.
12: That's when they ask you, are you sure?
13: Are you sure? So we have some examples.

0: sign me up, or no, I just like paying more. Or there was one that a US first aid kit company had, which was sign up to notifications or bleed to death. And so is those kind
1: of... That's outrageous.
0: It's outrageous. But at the moment, that is very legal in Australia. You can use those kind of tactics to keep people paying and staying in a subscription that they no longer need or want.
1: We'll try and give you a bit more info soon too on what is going to be made illegal. Confirm shaming. Oh my God. Like, I always opt out of the footy, paid footy at the end of the season because that's just my choice to not have ads. And it's so hard. It's difficult. Let's go to Robin, who's calling from Hastings. The number's 1300 222 774. Robin, what do you want to tell us?
2: Yes, family member was given a 12-month subscription gift of KO TV to watch his beloved Hawthorn.
1: Yes.
2: And that was, it was around, I believe, about $350. But the only way he could activate that through the KO app, and we did have emails backwards and forwards with KO and Hawthorn, was to provide a credit card that would be, a credit card details that would be charged if he forgot to cancel the credit card 12 after the actual subscription had finished, and then it would charge him on a monthly basis. So it was actually two different products, but that was the only way.
1: So the only way to get the first 12 months he'd been gifted is if he signed up with a credit card that would be charged after the 12 months.
2: Absolutely.
1: And he has to remember to cancel it.
2: He's got to remember in April, so, yeah.
0: That is so common. And you think you're giving this beautiful gift, which is, it's a great gift for someone who wants to enjoy their footy. That's a subscription. But the fact that then the onus goes back onto the person who's received the gift to then put in those credit card details. And it is a long time, let's face it. It's a really long time to have to remember. I know I've got reminders on my phone for when I need to cancel subscriptions, because often that's one of the only ways you can get through these processes. Yeah. Otherwise, before you know it, that gift of $350 has then turned for you paying another $350, which is a really unfortunate space that people are in.
1: So is that going to change with the new law?
0: So what will be coming forward is, but July next year, we have what the government has introduced, what's called an unfair trading prohibition, or as the government termed it, don't be a jerk law. Right. And basically, it means that a lot of these tactics that are put forward in a app or a website that make these kind of things difficult will be illegal. So for subscriptions, a business will have to give really clear notifications on what on the fact that your subscriptions are coming up for renewal, and they will have to make the cancellation process super easy.
1: So what would it be illegal to say? You can have your $350 gift.
0: Yeah, So this is the bit that is probably going to be really tricky. So this is where we'll have to hope for the regulator to find that line. Is that being unfair? So the really good thing with this law is that it's got a broad prohibition to say that you can't treat consumers unfairly and you can't partake in unfair business practices. And then it will be up to the regulator to test some of these. So this kind of bit where you've received a gift and you need to add, I'd really hope that what we see is the Australian Competition Consumer Commission test some of those at that time.
1: Chandi Gupta is with us, Deputy CEO of the Consumer Policy Research Centre. Today, what you need to know on just cancelling your subscriptions. Yes, they deliberately make it hard. There's a reason they do that. It's how they make money. We're trying to assess how this new law might change that. Katie's calling from Preston. What do you want to mention, Katie?
3: Oh, hi. I'm a first-time caller. I've had repeated difficulties in cancelling my subscription to a certain online Melbourne newspaper, and at times it's an affiliated streaming service. The difficulty has been that you can't easily unsubscribe online. You have to then call the call centre.
1: You have to call to cancel a subscription to a paper?
3: Yeah, and then they give you the rigmarole of like, do you really want to cancel? Why do you want to cancel? Can we keep you? And then you say, yeah, I want to cancel. And then you'll get repeated text messages like, in the weeks and months, like trying to get you back on. And like it works because I do like subscribe again. So I mean, I've kind of been caught in the loop of it. But it's just really annoying to have to call up and speak to someone.
1: And just a clarification, Katie, did you sign up? I'm assuming sign up was really easy, right? Getting the subscription in the first
3: place. Yeah, very easy. Yeah, you don't have to call up to sign up for it.
1: But you have to call up to cancel.
3: Yeah.
0: So, Katie, that's actually, it's so common that they will make it really easy for you to sign up online, but then will get you to call because then there's the emotional tactics that I used. And then when you do actually get, you are able to successfully cancel, they will then use what's called the nagging effect, which is where they will prod you to sign up again.
1: So is all that legal? You've got to call
0: the cancel? At the moment, that's so legal.
1: And will it become illegal?
0: Well, hopefully this will, the nagging and the making it really difficult for you to cancel, that will become illegal as of July next year.
1: This is a corporate strategy though, isn't it?
0: It is. And it is known as the Hotel California effect, based on the Eagles song. Yeah, so you can check out anytime you like, but you can never leave. And they have coined that in the design world as this is how we design the subscription. So make it really easy for you to come in, but make it really, really hard. I know they've just ruined the song for everyone
1: now.
0: Yeah,
1: they have. Mind you, I think that all those street buskers have already ruined the song, but still, they didn't need that help. Someone's also texted me to say you have to subscribe for your Toyota these days. Look, I haven't bought a new car in a while, but I know that because there's so much software in the really expensive things that we buy, you basically need to subscribe. So this is not just about things like pay TV, newspapers, apps, and all those sorts of things. But if you've tried to cancel the subscription, tell me what happened, and we'll try to work out if, come next year, they won't be able to do that anymore. Back with more in a moment.
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0: it's become a cliche. That song. It's a great song. It's just
1: used too many times, perhaps. And now that I know that it's the way they try to trap me into my subscriptions, I'm afraid, Chandi, you've kind of ruined it for me
2: a little bit. I'm so sorry.
1: I'm afraid that's the case. Chandi Gupta, it will answer your questions from the Consumer Policy Research Centre. David's got another KO story. What happened, David?
3: Oh, hello.
1: Hi, you're on the air. Go for it.
3: Sorry, I'm
1: going to
3: move away from my car.
1: Oh, wow. I tell you what, I'll come back to you, David. I hope you're okay. That sounded bad. We'll come back to you. I'm going to put you on hold. Trish is in Frankston. What do you want to tell us about, Trish?
4: Oh, look, earlier this year I had had this happen to me four times, two with MasterCard and two with Visa. And I eventually, and then they still kept taking money out of the new credit card. Then the bank told me that there's a system that merchants, she reckons it was developed during COVID, where they tokenise your credit card. Not every company can do it, but if they do, you can cancel your cards and get as many new cards as you like.
1: Right.
4: They can just keep taking the money out of the new card.
1: Can they do that? Do we know?
2: They can do that.
1: Wow.
2: So it's known as the Continuous Payment Authority. So what it has a really... There's a good intention behind it that you don't miss really critical payments and things like that. But what's happened is a lot of these subscription merchants have also utilized it. So back in the day, like probably 5-6 years ago, you often relied on your credit card expiring as a way for you not to be able to get your auto renewal. But what's happening now is often you do end up getting those auto renewals.
1: Yeah, they roll over now, which is convenient in some ways.
2: Yes, but not so great, especially if you're wanting to try to cancel.
1: Yes.
2: You've had trouble cancelling. We found in our research that 3 in 4 Australians have had some form of difficulty trying to cancel a subscription. 1 in 10 simply give up because it's so difficult and they're continuing to pay. And when we look at all of these different techniques that are used, just losing $5, it's probably costing Australians around $46 million a year. And that money should be in the pocket of Australians.
1: Of course.
2: It shouldn't be with these big businesses.
1: My dad received a credit card in the mail. He's been dead for 4 years. Amex sent him a credit card. I mean, it's just outrageous. They sent him a credit card. He's been dead for 4 years. Like they are predators. Anyway, how can you cancel the subscription? We'll go to Belinda, who's calling from Frankston South. Belinda, what do you want to mention?
5: Hi, Raf. I had a Microsoft subscription and it just kept charging me, but I couldn't get back into the Microsoft account. I tried every which way to get in contact with Microsoft, which there's just no easy way. I ended up ringing my bank and they told me that even though the card had expired, they are able to still keep taking the money.
1: Wow.
5: I said, can I get a different card number? They said that won't fix the problem. I had to actually cancel my entire credit card in order to stop the payment.
1: Wow.
5: There was no way I could get out of paying it.
1: And it's quite expensive. What's it? It's like hundreds a year, isn't it, Microsoft?
5: $139 a year they were charging me. And, it sort of happened and I'd try and get in touch with Microsoft and I couldn't. And then I'd sort of stupidly forget about it. And the next year would come around and be like, oh, my gosh, that's happened again. And so, it took me, unfortunately, a few years before I actually just rang up the credit card company. And I was like, you're actually losing me as a customer. And they said, yes, there's literally nothing we could do. So we need to be able to cancel these subscriptions through the bank to have some sort of control instead of having to log in and find some magic button that they hide somewhere.
1: Can we do that? Belinda, thank you. I'm sorry that happened. Can we do that?
2: Oh, Belinda, I really feel for you. Those are the ones that hurt the most because they're so expensive and they hit every year when we're least expected. There are some banks that are starting to offer some form of a subscription platform within their banking system, which is awesome that you can then see what you've got subscribed and go through there. It's actually something we've been calling for, that ideally this is a way banks can make it really easy. There is another thing that we are really hoping, because even if the law comes into place in July, which will be excellent, with the issue Belinda has, while there might be enforcement

0: that takes on. You as an individual won't get compensation often in those situations. And so we've been also calling for some form of a digital ombudsman or for someone like the telecommunications industry ombuds who's really keen to increase their remit to have where you could actually have them to
1: Go and
0: turn
1: appeal to
0: to.
1: them. And
0: You could
1: the
0: call
1: digital
0: them.
1: duty of care stuff, which is also being spoken about, not finalised, would that deliver an avenue for something like this or not?
0: That's more in the privacy related sense.
1: Okay,
0: So, but
1: okay.
0: what Belinda's experienced, ideally, but in July, next July, that shouldn't be the case at all.
1: Okay, so that should be stopped. You were
0: That should
1: hoping
0: be
1: that'll be stopped
0: stopped.
1: by the new laws.
0: Ideally, what it will be is that you'd be able to go onto the Microsoft and it would be very, very clear where the cancellation button is. The other thing is they can't actually make it really hard for you to access customer service as well. So hopefully we will see that change as well.
1: Chandi Gupta is with us, Deputy CEO of the Consumer Policy Research Centre. David's in Geelong. I think we've got him back now on a clearer line. David, what do you want to tell us?
2: Hi, Raf. Sorry about
1: That's okay.
2: that. A fair few years ago, signed up with KO for a free subscription so I could watch the end of the finals series on the footy. And before the end of the subscription, I cancelled. And I thought that was the end of the story. I just went about my business. Probably months later, I saw my credit card thing, and they had started to take money out of my account because you can't sign up for a free subscription without giving them your credit card details.
1: Yeah. So they kept charging even though you cancelled.
2: Yes, and it was cancelled because I had no access.
1: Right.
2: And they kept on sending me the emails saying, please come back.
1: Right. But they were still charging you.
2: Still charging me. And
1: That
2: I
1: doesn't sound
2: tried and
1: right.
2: tried and tried to contact them. You can only email them. And they told me 100 times over that they do not have phones. And I just emailed back saying,
1: How long
2: don't be
1: ago was
2: ridiculous.
1: that?
2: Probably I got out of the contract about a year ago,
1: Right.
2: but I was being charged
1: That's
2: for
1: not true.
2: several
1: They don't
2: years.
1: have phones because I've had a refund issue with KO and I've spoken to them on the phone
2: Yeah,
1: 2 years ago.
2: they have phones.
1: Of course they
2: They
1: do.
2: will not answer the phones.
1: Oh, well, that's different. Did you end up resolving it, David?
2: Well, yeah, eventually, but they took money out of my account for years and I had to email them over and over again
1: I
2: to
1: can
2: find.
1: hear it sounds like it was impossible, almost impossible to fix. That's not right,
0: That's
1: surely.
0: not right at all. So if you have got confirmation that you've cancelled, it seems like clearly there's a bug in their system,
1: Yeah.
0: but they've also not then wanting to help you out. So this is also where the laws next year will help shape where if customer service is so difficult that it's making it difficult for you to access or cancel out of the process, that itself will also be illegal. But this in itself is really that's quite misleading that they've been charging you for something you don't have access
1: Right.
0: to.
1: And the new laws next year, will they give you someone like the telco ombudsman who you can go and complain to?
0: No, unfortunately.
1: Ah.
0: So, what it means is what businesses will have to do to make these processes simpler. What we're really hoping for that as part of that, we get to also see an ombuds come into the picture as well to be that mediator
1: Yeah.
0: between these really big businesses and
1: You
0: individuals.
1: need a watchdog on your side. Like
0: You really do.
1: that.
0: You need someone on your side to be
1: Yeah.
0: able to help you through these issues.
1: Okay, that's not coming. The new laws are coming, though. Steve's in Coburg with maybe a solution of sorts. What's your suggestion, Steve?
3: Thank you, Ref. The idea is you go and buy a gift card from the post office. It costs you $5.95. You can buy a gift card from $20 up. You use a gift card in your subscription and you never have to worry about it again.
1: Because
3: And you
1: once
3: can
1: it runs
3: spend the
1: out, it
3: gift.
1: cancels.
3: Well, you can go and spend it. You can go and buy $20 of something else. And as long as it's passed their first test and your subscription is over, they'll never be able to get that money off you or hit any other credit card that you've got.
0: So actually, this is really interesting because when we did our research, we used gift cards as a way to test the service. And it was interesting how much we were nagged as we were doing the research to kind of re-enter
1: a
0: new credit cards
1: right.
0: After they had expired. But it is a really good tip. It's actually a really good tip, especially for, say,

0: gaming platforms that children use where they might be buying particular loot boxes and things like that. It's a gift card is a really great way.
1: Because it expires, it runs out of value, end of story.
0: Exactly. Another option is that to use a in-between platform, so like PayPal, and have them, when things go wrong and not able to cancel, you can actually raise a dispute. And we've tried that as a process, and you are able to get your money back in those circumstances. So they end up becoming a little bit of a mediator between you and the business. So that can also help. Also, when you're going through and purchasing a lot of these subscriptions, you can go through the cancellation process at the same time, which means you don't have to then set a reminder later on.
1: Yeah, some of them give you I'm sure I signed up to one thing that was limited, but that's rare, right? One thing that's I'm only signing up for 12 months. That's not the norm.
0: No, it's not. But we are starting to see that a lot. Yes.
1: Actually, Phil's I think calling about PayPal. Phil, do you use that?
2: Yeah, I use PayPal. Yeah, because they've got a console of recurring subscriptions.
1: Right.
2: Once you log in, and everything's listed there, and with one
1: Yes.
2: click you can nix the subscription. So, and they never get your credit card details, so that
1: Yeah.
2: they're in between. It's
1: Well,
2: it's
1: look,
2: a
1: I
2: great
1: mean, and I
2: solution.
1: confess, I do that on Apple, but then I know also Apple's gouging everyone 30%. But it's easier, right? Because on your Apple account, it also has a list of all of your accounts. So,
2: Yeah, gift cards are incredibly expensive as well. The percentages they charge on gift cards
1: yeah,
2: is
1: they cost a
2: outrageous
1: bit
2: as well,
1: more.
2: but
1: Yeah.
2: it's better than regulation.
1: Is it?
2: Yeah, because regulation, we're still waiting for the airport railway and
1: Oh,
2: regulation to
1: right.
2: catch up.
1: Phil. Look, Chandi, just before I let you go, just things people should keep in mind. What are the things they should have top of mind?
0: Yes, top of mind is when you are signing up to those subscriptions, try to see if you can cancel, go through the cancellation process.

0: connected, right? Data centers, artificial intelligence, the subscriptions, they're all about these massive companies trying to get their hooks into you. They offer a lot of services that we all want to use a lot. How do we try to wrest back some sort of power, some sort of control? Coming up in the next half hour, the author John Ronson from Men Who Stare at Goats and The Psychopath Test has got a new book all sparked by, he just gets this text late at night from his son, and then he goes on this wild journey. It's called The Castle. He'll tell you all about that. And there's now a proper fight about the suburban rail loop, maybe not a fight you expected. The Premier said to us yesterday, the SRL, he can do it quicker and cheaper, that it's ahead of schedule and it's cheaper. The Auditor General say has put out a report, tabled it in the Parliament. The Auditor General says the suburban rail loop is slower and is costing more. So who's right? How do you square them? Let's get some news headlines first with Natasha McFarlane. Good morning.
1: Good morning, Raf. Public transport fares were raised last year to help fund the suburban rail loop, the Victorian Auditor General's office has found. An audit of the SRL East delivery has revealed the state government introduced a secret levy on public transport fares to help fill a funding gap. It says the 1% increase was hidden in the annual increase to ticket costs with inflation. The report has also found the project is likely to be delivered late and over budget. 140 executive roles from across state government departments will be cut in a bid to save $100 million. What departments will be impacted is yet to be determined. Treasurer Colin Brooks says these cuts are on top of the 1,000 VPS jobs identified in the Silver Review in December. Prime Minister Anthony Albanese has added his tribute to Dolly Parton, saying she made the world a better place in so many ways. The country music icon has died at the age of 80, and flowers have been laid on the star honouring Dolly Parton on the Walk of Fame in Hollywood. And the families of two police officers who were fatally shot by Sovereign citizen Desi Freeman in northeast Victoria a year ago today say their grief is still raw. A memorial will be unveiled in Bright today in their honour. Melbourne's weather partly cloudy with a top today of 15. Right now it's 13 degrees. I'll have more news at 11 o'clock.
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0: Governments generally hate reports from the Auditor General. That's a fair characterisation. It doesn't matter the political stripe of the government. You'll have noticed the Premier yesterday and when he was on the radio with me on Monday talking about deprioritising the suburban rail loop. And yesterday Ben Carroll was saying he can actually deliver it a bit quicker and a bit cheaper. The Auditor General has a very different view, and the Auditor General has news as well on the fares you are paying on your train, your tram, and your bus. Richard Willingham can tell us more. He joins us every week, but also to go through this Auditor General's report. Richard's the ABC state political reporter. Morning, Rich.
8: Good morning, Raf.
0: Let's start with the fares. What's been buried in our public transport fare?
8: Yeah, well, so the Auditor General, this is normally called about damning and scathing. This is probably more of an explosive report. It says that it is found that there's a secret levy on public transport fares that was first introduced on the 1st of January in 2025. The report criticised the government for a lack of transparency on this. The levy involves I'm reading from the report now. The levy involves an annual 1% increase to all public transport fares in Metro Melbourne and regional Victoria on top of existing annual CPI adjustments. And the government plans to allocate 60% of that revenue, which is estimated about $4.8 billion to 2062 to fund SRL East. So that's where $4.8 billion of the $34
0: So just to take me back there, there's an extra little thing added to our public transport fare that was added there from the start of last year. How long is it going to be on there for? How many years?
8: Well, it goes up 2062.
0: That seems a long time from now.
4: Well, it does. Okay. It does.
0: So I want to talk through this before we get to schedules and costs as well, Richard.
4: No, I think this is really important. This is the most, I think.
0: So let me just think about it. Okay, they add a levy.

0: to the public transport fare. On the one hand, not such a crazy idea to charge a bit more. What's the Auditor General saying about the transparency of this, though?
1: It's a lack of public transparency is the main thing. Now, it's really interesting to note, this is a really important detail too, Raf. The government first approved the levy in August 2021. Now, in August 2021, the public transport minister was a bloke by the name of Ben Carroll, who's now the Premier.
0: That's when they first discussed it or when they first decided to do it?
1: The government first approved the levy in August 2021. So this has been in the works for some time. It confirmed it again in December 2023 and November 2024, when it made further decisions on the project's value capture revenue package. So
0: one ends 1% on transport fares until the 2060s.
1: An annual 1% increase to all public transport fares, yeah, on top of existing CPI adjustments.
0: Why did they not talk about this?
1: Well, it's the obvious question. The Treasurer, Colin Brooks, was the one that has just had to front the media today to talk about this. He says they should have been transparent about this. He said it was not the right thing to do to not disclose this. Sort of suggesting that this is not part of value capture, as the Auditor General suggests, but just part of how the government is raising its third of the funding components.
0: Oh, so that's interesting as well. So you've got three piles of money for the suburban rail loop: state contribution, federal contribution, value capture. But actually, this is a little part of the value capture bit, the third component, the third leg of the stool.
1: Well, that's what the Auditor General's calling this value capture. That's the largest component. Whereas it seems to be the government suggesting this wasn't value capture. This was just taking money from the fare box as part of their funding contribution directly. So I think there's sort of splitting hairs on what's value capture and what's direct government funding. I mean, it's all funding that collected by the government at the end of the day. And the report more generally says that it's unlikely the project's going to meet its budget or its deadline to do this first stage between Cheltenham and Box Hill. It raises concerns that some of the line might, like some of the costs built in are greater. The cost is going to be greater, construction, et cetera. Mm. Building the station is going to cost more. It also raises some questions about those things that were announced yesterday in regarding like the second entrances and footbridges and underpasses and car parks. It sort of said that they weren't already in the scope anyway. They were being pulled out anyway.
0: They weren't formally in the scope of the project, were they?
1: Yeah,
0: that's right. I mean, they were also in a grey area.
1: Yeah, so the savings that's been dressed up too.
0: Oh, sure. Okay. Look, if I can just remind people where we're at, Richard. Richard Williams with us, the ABC State Political Reporter. So the Auditor General says the SRL is going to take a bit longer and cost more than the government says. But what's interesting is that they've been talking since 2021 about a 1% levy added to public transport fares through till the 2060s. That's part of the funding stream to build the suburban rail loop. Again, paying a bit extra on public transport to pay for public transport, not controversial. What is controversial and what is not transparent is they didn't tell us about it. Richard, I might just play a little bit of the Treasurer yesterday about the savings, and I want a bit of a verdict from you. But so we are talking about significant sums of money. It's a more than $30 billion project. The government yesterday was saying they're saving $1 to $2 billion. Here's the Treasurer, Colin Brooks, yesterday.
2: $1 to $2 billion is not changed down the back of the couch, Heidi. This is a really important announcement today. These savings are important in terms of bringing down the cost of this project. The Premier is right. This is an important project for Victoria's future. We've brought the cost down by $1 billion with a further $1 billion to be determined through this technical review.
0: So that's all important, Richard. That's all good detail. And they're allowed to say, government's come out and say we've saved money. Did they deliberately not tell us about the addition to the public transport fare?
1: Well, I mean, they haven't told us, so yes, it's a deliberate decision to not tell us. And the report is quite critical of that. It's also critical too, Raf, that it's not consistent with value capture framework because...
0: What does that mean?
1: The example. Well, it says, so value capture is you're charging the people and the businesses we're going to benefit from the creation of it, right? So the idea is when you're building a new apartment complex next to the new train station because people want to live there because it's next to the station, then the benefit of living there and the developer pays an extra charge to help fund it, right? So when you're charging all public transport users in Victoria to use it, some may never directly benefit from the project. So that's not value capture. It's not value for them.
0: Yeah, right.
1: It also points out the levy will collect revenue 9 years before public transport users will actually experience any benefits. So it's already started. It's not due to open until 2035.
0: So that's an important conversation between, that's a real difference between the Auditor General and the government on how you define whether or not this is value capture. But still the headline is they didn't tell us about this. Do we know right now what the situation is, Richard? Because public transport fares are half price till the end of the year.
1: And that was a thing the Treasurer this morning was very keen to point out. Said it's only raised about, I think it was $6.5 million, this extra levy. That's because we had, you know, several months of no one paying anything.
0: Yeah.
1: And we've got these, and kids under 18s aren't paying anything, or it's $5 a year or something. And then we've got half price. That will impact it. But this is 4.8 up until 2062. So it's a long
0: 4.8 billion.
1: Yeah.
0: And they approved the idea back in 2021.
1: Yeah. Yeah.
0: For all the way 40 back then. Years.
1: Yeah.
0: And didn't tell us. Mm. Okay.
1: Yeah. I mean, this is a government, a new government, a new premier who's talked about, you know, integrity and transparency being front and center of his sort of outlook and his style. And this is coming to the fore now. It's certainly not interesting.
0: And again, it's worth saying, governments often have significant disagreements with the Auditor Generals. But when the AG says this thing is going to take longer and going to cost more, give me some sense of where are they drawing that from? What's their source for that?
1: The source is, the government itself has had to slow down some project spending, which actually drives the cost up because we all know the cost of labour and construction materials are going up.
0: Yep.
1: Is talking about that the delivery of what they call the station packages, building new stations. We've all seen it in the CBD when they're building the new stations for the metro. They're quite complex because you've got to go down. You're not building on a greenfield site. It's underestimated the cost of doing those, or the cost of that has increased. And it's a really complex piece of work. It says there was some contingency funding built into the budget, but probably not enough.
0: Right. So essential cost increases from taking a bit longer, they've slowed it down, and also station boxes a bit more complex than they predicted.
1: Yep.
0: Okay. Interesting, Richard. Very interesting.
1: It does. Really, it's fascinating stuff. Sometimes we knew this report was coming. Sometimes they're sort of talked up and they sort of underwhelm, but this one is certainly done a lot of work. The government is pointing out that this report was done over several years and is just a reflection at a moment in time. The Treasurer, Colin Brooks, this morning said it is on budget and on time. So make of that what you will, Raf.
0: Thanks for your time, Richard.
1: Thanks, Raf.
0: Richard Williams, the ABC State Political Reporter. I did get this text. A 1% increase to fund infrastructure? Absolutely fine with me. The rest of the 99% going to a private company to provide a public service? That's the thing I'm not fine with. Put public services back in public hands. And Fran's got this compliment for Richard. Hi, Raf. Richard just gave me the clearest explanation. I didn't read that text very clearly, did I? Hi, Raf. Richard just gave me the clearest explanation of value capture I've ever heard. That's from Fran in Reza.
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0: John Ronson in a moment, but more text coming about the extra levy on your public transport fare to pay for the suburban rail loop, which we've learned about from the Auditor General, I should say, not the state government. Text like this: corruption, corruption, corruption. So that's the sort of response you get on the text line. And this as well: the SRL is AUKUS for the Victorian government, not needed, too expensive, never going to get it. It's 14 minutes to 11. We'll cover that, I am sure, over the next few weeks and months. Let's flip the script. John Ronson, You might know him from books like So You've Been Publicly Shamed or The Men Who Stare at Ghosts.

0: He's got a news story that he's telling on stage in Melbourne in October. It's all about a text that his son sent to him. A text from like a fairyland-style castle in the state of Connecticut. It's all weird and gets alarming pretty fast. The book is called The Castle, Adventures in a World of Unraveling Men, and John Ronson will be live on stage Saturday the 31st of October at Melbourne Town Hall. Good morning. Thanks for joining us, John.
1: Hi, how are you doing?
0: I'm doing well. Tell me about this text you received from your son.
1: Yeah, I was asleep. This is a story that crashed unannounced into my life while I was asleep. It turned out that my son and his three friends had been invited to a party being held by a stranger that one of them had met earlier that week on Tinder. So when they turn up, it's a three-hour drive into the Connecticut forests, and they turn up, and it's a giant, newly built, extremely ostentatious, very weird Gothic castle. And they cross the drawbridge, walk underneath the enormous number of turrets and towers, and enter the grand banqueting hall to discover that there's no party. It's a trick. So that's when Joel starts texting me. I'm completely oblivious because I'm fast asleep. But he said to me this text like, I don't know what's going on. I'm really frightened. We're out of our depth. This is really scary. The castle owner comes out and they say to him, excuse me, sorry, but where's the party? And he said, no, I've invited you here for a different reason. I would like you all to take part in my reality show. They said, what's the name of your reality show? He said, it's called 101 Princesses. He says to the women, go downstairs to my basement costume room, put on some princess costumes and then come back upstairs. So they did. They went down to his basement. I don't know at what point to leave the listeners.
0: Well, also, I don't want to... I'm already feeling queasy, so that's...
1: Yes.
0: You've got me interested. Why did you get interested? Like, this could have just been an experience in your son's life. Why did you decide to dig into it further?
1: It seemed kind of really thematically, well, first it was very mysterious. What the hell was going on inside this castle? So just from a narrative perspective, I was intrigued. I was also kind of annoyed with the guy for putting my son in this vulnerable, skeevy situation. But also I thought there was something thematically interesting going on here. It seemed that this castle owner was trying to be Hugh Hefner during what must be the worst moment in human history to be Hugh Hefner. You can't have a harem of princesses in your castle anymore. So I thought that was kind of interesting, that here's a man who's out of time. He's a man out of time. The world has changed. He can't do the things that he used to be able to do. And I also have been feeling a little purposeless. I'd just come out of hospital. So I thought, we're two purposeless men who have crashed into each other during a time in history when a lot of men are feeling purposeless. So I thought that was an interesting thing to start to look at.
0: Okay, let me put a pin in purposeless men. Small but important question. Your son's okay?
1: Yes, he's fine. I went to the castle, met the castle owner. And then he starts sending me very ominous messages. He starts sending me death threats. He says he's got two murderers on his staff called Carlos and Brandon. And if I ever write negatively about the castle, Carlos, I've got to say, at the time, this was terrifying. But I often find that the most terrifying thing that happens in the moment is the funniest thing to write about later on.
0: As long as nothing terrifying happens.
1: No, well, nothing's happened yet, but sunlight is the best disinfectant. but he's fine, I'm fine. The castle owner's kind of worried about my book coming out.
0: I'm sure. So let me return to purposeless men. Is it the same? How far from the manosphere? Is it manosphere? Is it different? What do you mean when you say purposeless men?
1: I decided straight away that the two areas I was going to avoid in this book were the manosphere and incels, because they're the obvious thing to write about. I think I'm talking much more about just kind of ordinary men who used to derive structure and purpose from factory work or office work, or just knowing a man's place in the world, and all that's abruptly changing. And there's all these new rules. For instance, a lot of men are being told, the way to re-anchor

0: yourself to a society that's growing more quote unquote feminized, is to be vulnerable, be a vulnerable man. So I look at whether that works, and that kind of often ends up as a complete disaster. Even women who think they want men to be vulnerable kind of don't. And also in the working world, all of these men are being encouraged to become content creators. Come to YouTube. This is a wide open country where a man can thrive through grit and perseverance as an influencer. And I tell stories about men who leap into this promise, and it couldn't go worse. So there's some extraordinary stories about men falling apart on YouTube in the most remarkable ways.
1: John Ronson's new book is called The Castle. He'll be on stage at the Melbourne Town Hall at the end of October. John, you deliberately said you were purposeless and the man with the castle is purposeless.
0: Yeah.
1: How much are you the same just because you're men? How much are you different?
0: Well, I think the purposelessness that we both had a weird resonance. I'd just come out of hospital. This was my problem. Like, I'd just come out of hospital. I'd had major surgery. I was feeling so desperate to be useful because I didn't want to end up like some sort of broken old man, that I leapt onto this castle story. I was driving to this castle days after major surgery, which basically meant that when I turned up at the castle to meet the guy and his giant guard dog, Sybaris, attacks me, I'm letting out these shrieks because it's like tearing at my surgery style. I'm like Quasimodo at Notre Dame. I'm like some kind of tormented castle visitor from an Edgar Allan Poe novel. So that's how desperate I was to have some purpose in my life. And this guy was so desperate to have purpose in his life, he was luring unsuspecting women to take part in his fake reality show when he was really trying to persuade them to join his harem in his castle. So, you know, our stories are in many ways very different, but I thought a weird thematic resonance there.
1: Is there a theme to your books? I'm just thinking about the psychopath test. I don't know if people have read it, and even the men who stare at goats. Is there a, like, I was trying to think of a way to describe you, to be honest, and I was struggling. Is there a theme to what you look at?
0: Yeah, well, I think I'd try and tell these like funny, hair-raising, unfolding stories that I get myself in the middle of and get out of my depth. But they're always about big resonant things, about the way society's changing, how those of us down here are impacted by giant changes that are happening up there. They trickle down and impact our inner lives. There's a mental health aspect to a lot of my books, like you said, the psychopath test and so on, how people are driven by their irrationalities instead of their rationalities. It's also a book, I think, about, my books are about cruelty and power. So You've Been Publicly Shamed is a book about how we all became just cruel on the internet and started tearing people apart. It's about how people dehumanize each other when in fact what we really should be doing is being curious about each other.
1: Were you always like that as a kid? You said you get yourself into hair-raising situations. Did you do that when you were young?
0: Yeah, I did actually. I used to, my parents lived in London. My grandparents lived in London and we lived out in the suburbs in Cardiff. And we used to go to London to visit my grandparents. And I'd just, at the age of like 11, I'd sneak away from their apartment and just jump on a bus and just lose myself in London. And when the conductor came to take my fare, I'd jump off the bus and just spend entire days at the age of 10 or 11 just doing that. So yeah, I think I was always after, you know, being Alice through a looking glass and trying to find a world that was more magical and enchanting than Cardiff.
1: So does that mean you're perpetually on the lookout for things that could actually endanger you? Like, that's your job? That's your professional interest? Does it mean that?
0: You mean, sorry, say that again.
1: Does it mean that you're always on the lookout for things that might imperil you, in the hope they'll tell you something broader?
0: Yeah. Well, I do often find myself in these risky situations, but I often, you know, sneaking into secret societies with conspiracy theorists or try to spot psychopaths in high places. I guess I am always drawn to some things that seem reckless, even though I'm not a fearless person by any means. It's more like these are the stories. Look, it's 3 years since I went to that castle the first time, and here I am talking to you in Melbourne about it. It's these stories that have a kind of, almost like a sort of mythological aspect to them. Mm. And they're the stories that I love writing about. So I have to do the dangerous

0: stuff, to be able to go home and write stuff in the privacy of my room. And that's what I really love, is the solitude.
1: Well, he'll be safe on stage at the Melbourne Town Hall at the end of October. The book is called The Castle, Adventures in a World of Unravelling Men. Thanks for talking to us, John.
0: It was a real pleasure. Thank you so much.
1: John Ronson there. It's a couple of minutes to 11. Just to go back to what I was talking about with Richard Willingham. So this is an Auditor General report from the State Auditor General. So nothing wrong in principle with, you know, charging a bit more on the public transport to pay for public transport. The thing is, they did it. They decided to do it back in 2021 to charge a 1% extra on public transport for 40 years, but they haven't told us about it. So it's not the principle as much as the transparency. 1% was secretly added to public transport fares last year. They didn't tell us. At best, weird. At worst, complete lack of transparency. Anyway, here's the Treasurer, Colin Brooks, speaking about that a short time ago.
2: We can see that in terms of the rail infrastructure charge that you're referring to in the Auditor General's report, we could have been more transparent about how we're investing that money. It's important to recognise, just in terms of responding to your question, that that charge is not contributing directly to the suburban rail loop. That charge is going back into transport infrastructure, public transport infrastructure and services across the state.
1: So that's the Treasurer, Colin Brooks, speaking earlier. And Richard Willingham's the one who's had a detailed read of this report. The levy was approved in 2021, applied last year, scheduled to remain in place until 2062. So we'll see where that gets to over the next few days, weeks, and it's not even months until the state election. It's only a couple of minutes to 11, and Mary Guerin is on your radio after 11 o'clock. Good morning.
3: Good morning. We are going to continue the celebration of Dolly, and I'm not ashamed of that. We are ripping away any shame that anyone has about a parasocial relationship with Dolly Parton, because the whole globe has it.
1: Yeah.
3: I would contend she is unique as a rare cultural icon who has unified people across political divides, especially in the States.
1: Yeah.
3: Gay, Christian, hillbilly, poor,
1: yeah,
3: women,
1: broad
3: men.
1: Appeal, doesn't she?
3: Absolutely. An incredible figure. She avoided politics partially to keep that status, of course, but really a standout in our culture for uniting people. So I want to hear from people what she actually meant to them and means to them, to, completely personally. Her voice, not just her singing voice, but her cultural voice, her joyful, brash, confident voice will live on in my mind. I want to hear from people about it. Let's celebrate it.
1: Favourite Dolly Parton song for you?
3: Oh, that's a really good one. I'm going to play Here We Come Again because I remember it so well from my childhood that just came out. And also, we're not going to play Jolene because it's like...
1: Well, Jolene's the most economical storytelling.
3: I know.
1: It's extraordinary.
3: It is extraordinary, and we'll live on.
1: Just play it again. Why not? It's not even that long.
3: No, that's true. Tell us what other songs we should be playing. I want to hear from you. Conversation now.
1: Mary Guerin is with you after 11 o'clock. Tell your Dolly Parton story. Didn't get a chance to play a snippet from the Dolly Parton interview we did. I did with her back in something like 2013. But Mary Guerin is all Dolly, all hour after the
3: not
1: news.
3: Quite.
4: Good morning, Natasha McFarlane with ABC News. Public transport fares in Victoria were raised last year to help fund the suburban rail loop, which a new explosive report says is likely to be delayed and over budget. Here's State Political Reporter Rachel Eddy.
5: Victoria currently has half-price public transport fares to deal with the cost of living, but the state's Auditor General's office has revealed fares were secretly raised to help fund the suburban rail loop. The report revealed a 1% levy was quietly added last year. Treasurer Colin Brooks denied the levy formed part of the value capture model and said it funded public transport generally, but he conceded the government should have been more transparent. New Premier Ben Carroll yesterday declared he would find $2 billion in savings on SRL East and that it will be delivered on time and under budget. But today's audit says the budget and timeline is at risk.
4: The Victorian Police Commissioner has paid tribute to two of Victoria's police's finest officers 1 year after they were fatally shot in Victoria's High Country. Detective leading Senior Constable Neil Thompson and Senior Constable Vadim Devart Hotard were killed by Sovereign Citizen Desi Freeman while executing a warrant in Porpunga.

0: America last August. Speaking at a service marking the first anniversary of the shootings this morning, Commissioner Mike Bush honoured the fallen men.
1: Today, we are here to mark that loss, celebrate their life again, but ensure that their memories are not forgotten and that they stay with us. It's also about their loved ones, their family, their friends, their colleagues. Such an important day for them.
0: The Victorian government says it will save $100 million by axing 140 senior public servant roles. Positions on the chopping block include executives from the Suburban Rail Loop Authority and the Infrastructure Development Authority, and follows an earlier recommendation to cut 332 senior bureaucrats. Treasurer Colin Brooks says the growth in senior public servants must be curbed.
2: Well, so the last figure I saw at the middle of 2025 is 1,900, just over 1,900, so significant growth. If you look at the Silver Review, Helen Silver points out the growth in the number of senior executives and equivalent positions across the public sector.
0: Dolly Parton's publicists have revealed that the US country music star died after a brief battle with cancer. She passed away at the age of 80 at a cancer centre in Nashville, surrounded by loved ones. Born in a one-room cabin in Tennessee as one of 12 children, Dolly Parton grew up to be one of the best-selling musicians of all time. These fans in New York say she embodied the American dream.
3: Look where she started, and she worked hard and believed in herself and what America could do, and she was amazing.
4: She was a very caring human being that looked out for everybody.
0: Two federal Liberals have released a report that recommends drastically reducing the tobacco excise to tackle the black market. Recent statistics show around 80% of the nicotine Australians consume comes from illicit sources. But the federal government has resisted reducing the excise, arguing it would not work. Liberal MP Mary Alderid and Senator Richard Colbeck's report argues that a much lower excise will help to close the price gap between legal and illegal cigarettes. The Royal Commissioner leading the inquiry into anti-Semitism has delivered her closing address, saying she won't be seeking any meaningful extension to the inquiry. The Commission is holding its final day of hearings after taking evidence from more than 300 witnesses over nine blocks of hearings. The Federal Coalition has called for an extension to allow more witnesses to give testimony, but the peak Jewish body says it would strongly prefer the Commission stick to its current timeframe. While a final report is due by the 12-month anniversary of the Bondi Beach terror attack, Commissioner Virginia Bell says she has requested a short extension of 4 days.
5: I'm aware of concern within the Jewish community that delivery of the report on the anniversary would be a distraction. I fully understand that concern, and to avoid that distraction, I have asked for a short extension of the term.
0: To the weather, there's a strong wind warning for the East Gippsland coast. For the state, scattered showers about the east during the morning, partly cloudy with isolated showers, mostly on and south of the ranges, clearing during the afternoon. For Melbourne, partly cloudy, a slight chance of a shower in the late morning, heading for a top today of 15 degrees. Tomorrow, mostly sunny, 16. Friday, a shower or two and 15. Right now, it's 13 degrees in the city. 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
9: You're with Mary Guerin

Here she comes again. What does Dolly Parton mean to you? Yes, today is a day to celebrate the rarely unifying cultural icon of Dolly Parton. You don't get many people who are as big as she.

0: years without dividing people, but she bridged generations. She bridged political and social divides. Today in the Conversation Hour, we will celebrate her after her passing. There's no shame or bashfulness today about the parasocial relationship that we all share with her, me included. That relationship is real. It was even quantified in a poll in the US, a credible poll. It was tracking famous people. It established that Dolly Parton had a net rating of 65, 70% of people had a positive opinion of her versus five who didn't. Who were they, by the way? So 65% net rating in favour. To give you an idea of the import of that figure, Barack Obama came second with a net score of 14%. Taylor Swift, 3%. Basically, there has never been someone like Dolly, and I would contend it's a rare cultural icon who could have achieved what she has done in an increasingly fragmented world, someone we could all agree on. So I'm asking you today, tell me what she meant or means to you. 1300 222 774 is the number to call. And when I say means, I'm putting it in present tense. I think she'll always be a voice in my head. I grew up with her. It's not just a singing voice as well. It's a voice of wisdom and confidence and kindness and joy. That's what she meant to me. I'd love to know what she meant to you. Of course, it was kindness that was so world-sized. It stretched to philanthropy, of course, her literacy work. We're going to be following that. The confidence that stretched to her being a hard-headed businesswoman ahead of her time, feminist icon in her own right, even if she didn't put it in those words, the positivity that she left. Tell me what she meant to you in the Conversation Hour. I would love to hear from you. Anna, you're already here with us. Tell me about your favourite Dolly song.
1: My favourite Dolly song, so I get really emotional, is Love Is Like a Butterfly. Oh, that woman. Oh. She was incredible. When she was a little girl, she actually saw the local town whore, as she called her, in the streets, and saw everyone just kind of reject this woman. And she thought she looked beautiful and said she always just wanted to look like her, and she didn't care what people thought about that or how she dressed. She dressed for her,
0: yeah,
1: which I love.
0: Her look was, you know, very much her own, and she was defiant with that. She said, take me or leave me, I'm in control of this.
1: Yeah.
0: Yeah.
1: Absolutely. And her dedication to her husband, who just wanted to be in the background, didn't want the limelight. Yeah, but, you know, he respected her. She respected him. Like, oh, I love that woman. Her kindness knew no bounds. Yeah.
2: Flutters like soft wings in flight. Love is like a butterfly, a rare and gentle thing. I feel it.
0: Anna, you're a bit emotional today?
1: Oh, absolutely. And every time I hear the music, I'm being traumatized. Unbelievable. What a woman.
0: What a woman. Yeah. What a woman, Anna. Thank you. Re-traumatized, maybe, but it's also a celebration here today. Please join Anna and me on the Conversation Hour. Tell me your thoughts. What Dolly Parton means to you? Will her legacy live on? Will there ever be anyone who could unite people like Dolly Parton? 1300 222 774 is the number to call. We will spend a fair bit of time on this because, as I say, I think she's earned it. She's earned it. Also today, though, we will be asking you, are you clear on what concussion guidelines are there for your children or grandchildren? Do you know what school teachers and coaches should know about concussion? And we're talking about that today because you might have seen the story that's popped up that the retired Australian Test cricketer Will Pukowski is launching landmark legal action against Brighton Grammar, and that's over an incident where he was concussed at a football training session back in 2014. So sparking from that legal action, we thought it worth dipping in again to say what we know, to explore what we know about the impact of that very first concussion in someone's life, about the impact, what the role is, about what age it happens, when it happens, how hard it happens, and what it means in terms of risk as we go through our lives. So keep on the airwaves for that discussion as well. 1300 222 774 if you want to say anything about that, as we talk also about Dolly, her life, her legacy, what she means to you.
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0: Tell me your favourite Dolly song, what Dolly means to you. 1300 222 774 on the Conversation Hour on 774 ABC Melbourne and Victoria. Joining me now is Henry Waggons, who presents the Tower of Song on Double J and is an ARIA-nominated country music performer. And I guess is celebrating Dolly as well in your life today. Henry, how are you?
1: Well, it's a sad day. We lost our queen. You know, she left so much for us, though. She has generations worth of impact, you know. But it does feel like you said earlier, you know, she's a superhero. She's an icon. You know, she's lived one of the greatest human existences that ever could have been lived. You know, her impact transcends music. You know, her music career alone, you know, any Americana twangy artist would be thankful if they wrote just one of her albums. She had reams of hits, but also, like you mentioned, her philanthropy. She knew how to be a public citizen. Mm. She owned a theme park. But interestingly about her, she was also so good at being private. She knew how to be famous. You know, she was so gregarious and entertaining and bedazzled on stage, but she drew a line and she kept her private life private, which is, as a hugely popular artist, is a very enviable position. You know, she just knew how to live. So like you said, this is a day to celebrate one of the great human lives.
0: Absolutely. You've just summed up all the many different facets, and we will try and tease as many as we can out within the next hour. I'd love to hear your thoughts. 1300 222 774. What stands out about Dolly Parton's legacy to you? And I do want to get to that unique confidence that she had that was groundbreaking as well when it comes to a woman in the music business, let alone a woman in general in the 70s. But let's talk about the music first. And it's probably, Henry, the least way I actually, even though I love her music and I love her voice, I don't even get how important she was to the music world. So from your point of view, with your expertise, can you sum up her significance to music?
1: I think she made songwriting so approachable to so many artists, especially women in, you know, coming through the 70s, 80s. You know, she was an incredible figure of encouragement. You know, she was a rags to riches story, and she spouted that in a way that was so believable and inspirational, you know, and not ever trite, you know. I think in that, you know, she would have caused many a singer-songwriter to pick up guitar and feel like they could express their own feelings. Her writing is universal. It's honest and it's open, you know, in this quite unique way. So she was part of writing the architecture for modern country music. Now, so much of modern country music has been led astray, but I feel like Dolly always paved her own way. She was an outlaw in the same way as so many of those mischief makers of a similar era, your Willie Nelsons and your Kris Kristofferson's and your Johnny Cash. I count her as a you know, agitator and an outlaw in her own way, and you know, put country music on the right path. You know, all the good country music has so much to credit Dolly for, I think.
0: Whole other conversation about what bad country music is there, but we won't go there today because she does represent the best. You're listening to Henry Waggons, who presents Tower of Song on Double J, also is a country music performer, ARIA nominated. I'm asking you, 1300 222 774, what Dolly means to you. And of course, when we talk about the music, we often talk about how she was one of those, like the other artists you mentioned, one of the biggest crossover artists through the same means as, I guess, Kris Kristofferson, I think you mentioned there, through film as well and yes, into other music. Was she was at least as big for a while in pop as well as she was in country.
1: Oh, yeah. Her music is quite a different influence. I mean, The White Stripes, Jack White has covered Dolly. You know, modern Irish pop star C-Mat credits Dolly for her whole career. You know, she's transcendent, truly. So, yes, her music, though being

0: embedded in the roots of the Appalachian Mountains and being an extension of that folk tradition. It's crossed all kinds of genre paths. So it's very interesting in that way.
1: Mm. You mentioned before a really good point about how she could be very, very public and very, very private. She understood so instinctively, it seems, from an incredibly early age, especially given her background that wasn't anything to do with, you know, showbiz, that she mm-hmm. understood that she could create herself, this public persona, which also acted as a wall. What would you have to say, looking back, about just how clever that was?
0: Oh, I mean, it's even more astonishing in the days of social media where artists today have to lay it all on the plate. You know, she cultivated this persona that at one end was godlike, was like Supergirl, you know, all artifice, but at the same time, it was also incredibly honest when she'd speak. Those words of wisdom, that sort of sage-like presence, made it at the same time incredibly open and honest. That tightrope she walked is genius, absolute genius. Mm. How she does it, I have no idea.
1: Sorry to interrupt you, Henry. I think what goes with that as well, many, many a time she was tempted to, she was asked, you know, who would she be supporting in terms of politics? She absolutely stepped away from that. I read today that she had actually turned down two presidential medals of freedom, not just because of COVID and some other things that got in the way, but because she didn't want to be political.
0: Yeah. I think if you read between the lines, with things she backed, in my eyes, she was always on the side of good, whatever that may be.
1: And kindness, you know, and people.
0: Yes. For someone, you know, often when you're that much of a superstar, when you're that much of a superhero, life becomes all about yourself. But she was really good at being a public citizen. You know, she invested in the Moderna vaccine. She had her incredible literacy work that she did with the Imagination Project. She was really good at being a human, you know. Her creative output was glorious, but, you know, her community work was potentially even more so.
1: Mm. We're talking about Dolly Parton. Call me, text me, tell me what she means to you, what the Dolly voice in your head says. Henry Waggons is with me. Henry, one of the first things I thought when I heard this sad news this morning is, what would Dolly do? I think, which is on many, many T-shirts and frankly is tattooed on my brain as well. It was that sense of not just the confidence we've talked about, but the joy and the positivity, which I think that's why we're mourning her a little bit more today. The world really needs that.
0: Yes, it's just a little bit sadder with that sort of beacon, that sort of light that all us moths are following. You know, it's sort of, it's incredibly sad. And the impact she's had on that, I mean, every single syllable of Kacey Chambers' voice, Kacey Musgraves' voice, I've already mentioned CMAT, the hippest, jangliest indie country of MJ Lenderman and Waxahachie, like her impact is on the crest of the country music wave as we speak. You know, musically her impact is huge. You know, but like you say, just emotionally, the light she brings, you know, is a great loss. You know, culturally. And in terms of community, the happiness of community, we've lost an icon.
1: Mm. And she was so generous with that. You talked in passing about also that not just the people she influenced, but then that she did collaborations with. We're not going to play Jolene again because I feel it's a little bit like playing The Last Post too much on Anzac Day, but even though it's an incredible song. But I did want to point out what jumped up to me with such glee when I was listening to Beyoncé's famed country music album a couple of years ago now, I think it was. And Dolly sort of promoted Beyoncé's cover of Jolene, and she did it by this talking part that appears on her album. Let's have a listen.

0: Hey, Miss Honeybee, it's Dolly B. You know that hussy with the good hair you sang about? Reminded me of someone I knew back when. Except she has flaming locks of auburn hair. Bless her heart. Just a hair of a different color, but it hurts just the same.
1: I've got to say, Henry, when I heard that on the album just pop up, referencing Becky with the good hair with Beyonce, I just thought, she was just such a cheerleader for the new generations.
2: Yes. And not a stick in the mud. Country music as a genre can be all too conservative. You know, it is part of the foundation of country music, is a breed of conservatism and a reverence for history, you know, which can be good and can be bad. I feel like Dolly Parton was never a stick in the mud. Every iteration, every change, every stretching of the balloon in terms of what narrative song is, in terms of what country music is, Dolly was up to listen to it. I mean, she was making a rock album. You know, her last offering was a rock album. She was inducted into the Rock and Roll Hall of Fame. You know, she was up for anything, you know, and had a broad creative horizon. I love Beyonce's Cowboy Carter record. And you know, Dolly Parton and Willie Nelson made very important contributions and kind of anointed and recognized Beyonce. I mean, she is a Carter woman, and she comes from Texas. She has every right to the same right as to make country music as anybody else. And it's a really interesting artifact and a great record, that Cowboy Carter album. I love hearing Dolly on it too.
1: Yeah, and Dolly knew that Beyonce was going to cop that backlash and went right up there to support her. So yeah, makes me a little teary as well. Lewin Fitzroy, you've brought up something that I wasn't aware of until an article about it today, an interview with Barbara Walters, where she was really snarky about Dolly.
3: Oh, hello, is that me?
1: Yes, hello, Lou. You've watched the interview with Barbara Walters, have you?
3: Yeah, no, I've watched it. And it was actually quite amazing because Barbara Walters was so... She was saying stuff like, oh, like, where I come from, people would sort of, like, she was implying that Dolly was cheap. And Dolly just pretty much owned it and said, hey, look, I'd probably kick you in the shins if you said that. And she just, the whole time, with a smile, she sort of did the self-deprecation, which she shouldn't have done. But if you actually watch it.
1: It's on YouTube, is it, Lou?
3: Yeah.
1: Oh, okay.
3: So Barbara Walters, and it's really and this is sort of like from, you know, 30, 40 years ago.
1: I think it was from 1977. I read the article this morning, Lou, and it really shocked me. And I think the quote was that Dolly just said, well, the joke's on everyone else. They don't understand me.
3: Well, that's exactly what I mean. She just sort of, she took it with grace. Not that she should have taken it, but, you know, back in those days, she just sort of like going, well, I just would have kicked you in the shins if someone came up and said, because Barbara Walters was saying something along the lines like, oh, where I come from, we'd sort of say that, I can't remember if it was cheap. There was a certain term that,
1: hillbilly or something like that. But in any case...
3: I think it was something like that. But Lou, he just sort of smiled through it and was just like, yeah, and believe me, if someone came out of that interview looking better, it was Dolly.
1: Yeah, Barbara, what do you think about that now? Did that last well? Lou, thank you. Yes, what would Dolly do? I think that sums it up. Jill from Phillip Island, you wanted to talk about your favourite song as well?
4: Well, the one that I think about is Here You Come Again, because it's sort of catchy and it gets in, like, sort of like an earworm, you know?
1: Yeah.
4: When you hear it.
1: And we did start off with that. We should try it again. Oh.

0: Yeah, it is the earworm, Jill.
1: Yeah.
0: What did she mean to you?
1: I think I looked up to her a bit. I wasn't conscious of it, but now that she's died, I thought she'd live forever, really. it's a weird thing.

0: I just think she's very dignified and also really comfortable with herself mm-hmm. so that she could then be generous with other people.
1: Absolutely. Really well summed up, Jill. Thank you for that. And still on the line is Henry Waggons, who's been talking about the multifaceted legacy of Dolly Parton. Henry, also, we did ask you what your favourite song was, and you nominated Little Sparrow as her best. Tell me about why that song's special to you. What resonates for you?
2: I loved the album of the same name. She had a great little bluegrass return at the turn of the century, and it's sort of when I was first, starting my band, and it was hugely impactful for me at the time. You know, and it was Dolly in a pensive mode, in that southern gothic sort of darkness that bluegrass can harness. You know, it's a real great piece of narrative song that I got into at the time. So, it's far from the glamorous sheen of the 80s production. It hasn't got the outlaw quality of the 70s stuff. It's a whole different beast where the space speaks just as much as the syllables. It's a great record to start, revisiting her catalogue, I reckon.
1: That sounds like an excellent suggestion for the rest of the day. Henry, thank you so much for your time.
2: Of course. Thank you for having me, Mary. Thanks for... I feel like I've gone through another stage of grief on air with you. thanks for letting me speak about her. What a queen.
1: What a queen indeed. Henry Waggons presents Tower of Song on Double J, also an ARIA-nominated Country Music Victoria performer. Let's have a little listen to his nomination, Little Sparrow.

0: Little Sparrow. Dolly Parton, to add to your song list of celebration today, we are going to continue to celebrate Dolly Parton. I'd love to hear from you, your stories, your memories, what the voice will be, the particular quality or the content of Dolly's voice in your brain as you continue. I'd love to hear that. We will talk about things that Henry and I touched on there. Particularly, I'm interested in what she meant for women. I was introduced to her pretty much, I think, from the 9 to 5 film. And so Dolly Parton will always mean strength of women. Did she mean that for you? Even if she sometimes shied away from the feminist word, she definitely was an icon in her own right when it came to the power of women. We'll continue that conversation. But also coming up next, I'm asking you what you know about the protocols around concussion for your school child. This has been sparked by what could be a landmark case. That's coming up next.
1: Do you want to hear a story?
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0: Maureen says Dolly was self-actualised. How many people achieve that? What a human. We will continue to talk about Dolly Parton throughout The Conversation Hour. But let's also go to what could be a big case, a civil action case seeking damages against Brighton Grammar. This is Will Bukowski, who is a former test cricketer, and he has launched this action because of an incident that happened while he was at school that meant that he was concussed in footy training. Now, the facts of this case will be thrashed out in court. But we thought a good idea to be a jumping off point to talk about concussion guidelines for children and what school teachers and coaches

0: And over that time, they were murkier then than they are now?
1: Yeah, that's right. We've had international consensus guidelines starting back as far as 2001. And as you said, they've been evolving every 4 years. The international meeting, produces a new consensus statement based on the evidence. So by around 2014, there'd been three consensus statements produced. And, they're very much prescriptive. They're very much recommendation-based rather than any sort of prescription-based. So they were really leaving it up to the sports to be able to say, look, these are what we suggest, but, you can go ahead and use these and add on or how you feel fit for your sport.
0: Alan Pearce is with us to talk about concussion guidelines. That was 2014 you were talking about there. Where are we at now? How much further have we come? Is it fair to say that things are much better and, in fact, that the science is settled, if that can be achieved, when it comes to concussion, especially for kids?
1: Yeah, well, the science is still evolving. So, I guess we can never say that the science has sort of concluded, because it's always an ongoing asking questions and trying to find out more. But we are certainly, a lot more, I would actually say we're now a lot more conservative in terms of what we are requiring in terms of mandatory rest periods. We didn't have that before. When the consensus statements came out, they were sort of, in some sports, they did have some mandatory rest periods, like in rugby union in the 1990s, there was a 3 week stand down period, which then was changed back to more just, a doctor science, saying that you're free to return to training and playing. And now we've, in the early, from about 2021, with the AFL and NRL and World Rugby as well, now bringing in 12 day mandatory or 11 day mandatory stand down periods. And then in 2024, we had the Australian Sports Commission bring out the 21-day mandatory stand-in periods for children and community-level sports.
0: Mm. So that's potentially something that anyone who'd be listening here have in their mind is, okay, that's the standard, 21 days away from sport. Do you personally believe that that's good enough?
1: Well, for adults at this stage, I actually published some research earlier this year that showed that symptom resolution doesn't necessarily equal full brain recovery. So while symptoms might resolve within that sort of 12-day period, the brain was taking about 26 days at least to fully recover. And this is maybe a reason why we actually see increased risk of further injury, either a concussion or an ankle or a knee or a shoulder, after a player has a concussion. And so we need to be able to sort of tease that out a little bit more. And what I do say to, particularly to medical and allied health professionals when I give seminars is, don't be too quick to return players back to training and playing. If having an extra week off, even though the symptoms have resolved, can reduce that risk of injury, but also extend a career by probably 5 or 6 years.
0: So for parents listening, you'd actually say that if, for instance, anywhere that their child is playing sport or has had experienced concussion, that you might say, look, I wonder whether 21 days is enough?
1: Yeah, that's right. Obviously, the clubs and associations would have policies to mandate that 21 days. But at the same time, talking to, the club's local GP who's involved with the club or physios or other allied health professionals, that, when they do get to the 21 days, maybe just have that little extra week off, just to let that full brain recovery. Because I know that, people's will say that their symptoms are resolved, it's good to go back. But, we are seeing in the science that, the risk is still there. And that's what we just want to be, just that little bit extra cautious.
0: Mm. You're listening to Alan Pearce, who's Professor of Neuroscience at Swinburne University. In terms of a case about the impact of the very first concussion, as I say, I'm not suggesting that you are commenting at all about this particular case, but what is the science saying about the importance of the very first one, the importance of the age that a person gets concussed, the

0: additional risk that that carries?
1: Yeah, so there's a few, I guess there's a few things to unpack there. I guess, you know, what we, you know, with concussion in particular, if a junior player is concussed, their risk of another concussion is increased because what we call the threshold for that level of force is now lowered, so it's easier to be concussed. And what we are concerned about are children and adolescents with multiple concussions. And every time a child or an adolescent gets another concussion, it doesn't require as much force. The symptoms are reported to be worse, and it does take longer to recover each time. And so, you know, we kind of want to avoid that situation. But we also know that long term with, you know, kids and adolescents who do have multiple concussions, the long-term effects is that, you know, that there can be, and it's been reported in what we call epidemiological population-based data, that there is risk of impairments, of cognitive impairments, of things like planning and decision making, memory, processing speed to make those decisions can be affected, and it does get worse with more and more concussions. So we do have short and long term risks with multiple concussions there.
0: So that first one, the younger it is, the bigger the risk is what you're saying as well.
1: That's right, exactly. Yeah. Yes.
0: And in terms of the cognitive effects, you're a believer in making returning to school part of the protocols, essentially, that you return to school before you return to sport. Tell us about that.
1: Yeah, that's correct. So, that's also part of the international consensus as well, is that we do recommend an active recovery. So it's not just, you know, sitting in a darkened room and no devices, for days and days on end, because now that has been shown to, you know, create a depressive mindset for, you know, children and adults for that matter. So what we see is that an active rehabilitation of you know, walking and low-level running exercise is good, but at the same time, slowly reintroduce, study and cognitive exercises that doesn't bring on symptoms. So don't go back to school straight away, you know, having a day off school and then slowly working with that school to, and hopefully they'll have a policy themselves, that they will slowly return the child for a couple of hours and then build that up over that week or two or three. And then once the child is able to undertake study in school without any symptoms, that's when they are able to then go back to, you know, training and competing.
0: Alan, it's great to be able to pick your brains about... Oh, sorry, that was a really bad pun. I didn't mean it. But to have your expertise on the show today, thank you.
1: No problems. I get that pun all the time. Thanks a lot.
0: Alan Pearce, Professor of Neuroscience at Swinburne Uni and concussion researcher. This on text, I hope parents are listening. They are often the ones pushing the kids back early. Really? 2026? Keep those calls and texts coming about that. Also, we will return to celebrating Dolly Parton. Someone said, well done to Jill, who called earlier. Dolly had dignity, humility and beauty rolled into one. Give us a call or a text. I'd love to hear your thoughts about what Dolly Parton has mean, will continue to mean to you, particularly as a woman in the music business, as a woman full stop on this planet. I would love to hear from you. We're going to be talking about that. But coming up next also, there's been a service at Bright for the victims of the Porepunkha tragedy. We'll cross to our reporter there. That's next.
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2: You're with Mary Guerin.
0: Well, it's been a year since those two police officers lost their lives, and the communities of Bright and Wangaratta are trying to mark the occasion and give

0: tribute to them and their families on this very sad anniversary. Ashley Aldridge is an ABC News reporter who is there, who's been covering this story as well and has been at the service at Bright, which finished about half an hour ago. Ashley, thank you for joining us today. Can you tell us something of the mood at the service?
1: Good morning. I think it's fair to say that the Bright service this morning, it was very somber and very emotional. There was a service that was held in Wangaratta yesterday, and that had a lot of, I guess, police official sort of ceremony feel to it. But as you can imagine, the town of Bright is quite small in regional Victoria. It's a very tight-knit community, and that really shone through at this morning's service. The police station's directly across the road from the local primary school, and when I got here really early this morning, the young students were out hanging handmade blue and white ribbons on the school fence with a big red love heart. And just by looking around at the crowd, you could see that many of those were community members that had turned out to pay their respects. The monument in the Wangaratta Memorial is two large stones and a plaque that have been established there within a garden. But the one at the Bright Police Station is, again, there are some stones with a plaque, but they also feature these beautiful, intricate mosaics of the blue and white police ribbon that have been commissioned by a local artist. So there's a real local touch to this memorial that has been established.
0: And I can see if you look on ABC online, there are some images up there of the mosaic portraits as well of the two police officers. And yeah, it sounds just like an absolutely beautiful grassroots tribute there, Ashley. Also, the Chief Commissioner, Mike Bush, was there paying tribute. What did he have to say?
1: Yeah, that's right. So he spoke about the importance of remembering these two officers. He also reflected on the day when this occurred 12 months ago, and he spoke about when he received that call that this incident had taken place. He said that it was actually a colleague that took that call, but he could tell just by the look on his face and the colour draining from his face that something absolutely terrible had happened. And he describes this as one of the darkest days in Victoria Police's history. He really paid tribute to the task force that has been set up here in the Alpine area from the day of that shooting, that worked tirelessly to bring Desi Freeman. Well, they caught him in March at Thollagalong this year, but he made a real emphasis on that tireless work and the fact that they were so dedicated to bringing this to a conclusion.
0: Ashley, thank you so much for letting us know what's happening there today.
1: Thank you.
0: Ashley Aldridge is ABC News reporter. And as I say, you can have a look at those mosaics through ABC online as well. Keep those calls and texts coming. We're going to be continuing to celebrate Dolly. Her legacy has got so many facets. We talked with Henry Waggons earlier in the program. Very soon I'm going to be speaking with Dr. Liz Evans, who's a former music journo and also is a researcher in Tasmania, and particularly with an eye to what Dolly has done in terms of what she meant to women over the decades, not just in the business, but outside as well. Tell me what you think of that. That's coming up next on The Conversation Hour.
2: Are there any winners in the cost of living crisis? Has gambling become our national sport? 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What's causing the algal bloom? Can we afford the energy transition?
3: Questions. They've never been more important. So the one thing we'll never question is our duty to keep asking. ABC News, keep asking.
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0: This on text, a big, beautiful feminist anthem that fills me with strength and hope. I've just lost it. It's just run away from me there. It's called Eagle When She Flies. Oh, so this is from Felicity in Ringwood East. Her suggestion, it fills her with strength and hope, she says, but also tears at the same time. Rest easy, sweet Dolly.

0: So that's Felicity's suggestion. She calls it a feminist anthem. Interestingly, Dolly herself was sometimes reluctant to talk about feminism. She did say that, well, if I suppose I am a feminist, she said, if I believe that women should be able to do anything they want to. This is, of course, just one of the many facets of Dolly Parton that we are celebrating today. I'm asking you what you think as well. 1300 222 774. Liz Evans is the adjunct researcher at University of Tasmania and former music journalist for the UK Rock Press, including NME and The Guardian. Thanks so much for joining us, Liz. Just before we go on to other parts of Dolly's life and legacy, particularly when it comes to music, this idea of what she meant to women, whether or not she labelled herself, what would you have to say is her legacy in this regard?
1: That's a great question, Mary. I mean, I've been thinking about it myself, having heard the news this morning of her death. I feel that she played with very traditional, patriarchal images of femininity, and I feel that she subverted them through what she sang about, what she addressed lyrically, how she commanded herself as an independent, powerful songwriter who was very much in charge of her career at all levels, and also where she put her money. She put a lot of money into very, very good causes, including literacy, COVID, all sorts of things. Mm. She really lived the example of the definition of feminism, whether she wanted to actually use that label to describe herself or not. In terms of what she embodied, I think she definitely was a very great kind of role model for women in terms of independence and, having a powerful career, definitely.
0: Indeed. When you talk about subversion, one of the most obvious things that people, especially as I was growing up, I remember people would talk about the breast size. She's owned the fact that she had enhancements. She adopted a certain persona, but at the same time subverted it. She was never going to be an object for people for men or anyone else with her ability to own it, to have the agency there as well. As I was growing up, there's still a little bit of a question in our minds, potentially. Is she potentially an object of jokes or not? Not for me in my mind, but potentially as part of the communities we grew up in. At what point did we sort of think, no, this question is settled. She is owning this. This is her truth, and she is absolutely not this caricature that you would assume if you look at her in face value?
1: Yeah, I mean, I would say probably as her career advanced and as she got older, because if you actually look at what she sang about and the kind of things she would, say in interviews, she was never a joke. It's how she was regarded. So if she was on a talk show and some male interviewer, as they often did in the 70s, questioned her in a way that was basically disrespectful and slightly mocking, she would come back with a very sharp retort, and always with humour, always with warmth, which I think was very, very smart. Mm. She never kind of got visibly, annoyed. She would just hand it back. She was extremely witty. Lyrically, she always addressed social problems that affected women, single motherhood, that kind of thing, poverty, abusive relationships, right from the start. I think her first solo hit was, or one of her first solo numbers was called Dumb Blonde, which is sort of flagging it up, And I think her humour was a big part of how she began to be taken seriously. Plus, of course, her success and crossing into pop and country and, all of that.
0: Exactly. Yeah. And one of her greatest quotes is, you can make fun of me all you like, but I know I'm not dumb and I'm not blonde. And she actually said, she did actually have the song.

0: She always would have the last word, and we'll continue that today. Tell me what you take from Dolly Parton's life, 1300 222 774. I'm speaking with Liz Evans, who is adjunct researcher at the University of Tasmania. This from Sam on text: for me, Dolly epitomises the idea that a woman can be successful artist and businesswoman while raising others around her and owning her looks and image. Henry Waggons before was talking about, you know, what a lesson as well for future generations who are kind of just mucking around in this business, even when they are on social media. What would you have to say about the way she has paved the way for women and musicians for future generations?
1: I mean, I don't know too many details about this, if I'm honest, because I haven't followed her career that closely, but I know that Taylor Swift was someone who holds her in very high regard. Taylor Swift, you know, being another example of crossover from country to pop. I think Sabrina Carpenter was another woman, who, young female artist, who holds Dolly, you know, up high as a serious influence. She has certainly paved the way, I think, for younger female artists. Miley Cyrus was her goddaughter, and she again is another country pop, you know, very successful crossover. So yeah, I think all younger women need to see what older women can achieve, no matter what field they're in, you know, breaking ground, holding their own, dealing with the misogyny that they encounter in all sorts of levels, particularly in the music industry where it's rife. But yeah, I think, you know, for young white, it's a very kind of white sort of femininity that we're talking about, obviously. She's certainly, you know, broken ground and inspired younger people, definitely.
0: Mm. Anna from Essendon mentions Miley Cyrus and says her Dolly's spirit will live on in Miley and her music, for example, the song Flowers, great song for women and independence. Tell me what you think as well. We've got a few minutes left if you'd like to get in on the conversation hour. And our tribute to Dolly, Karen from Arlotto. What did you want to say? Hi, Karen.
2: Oh, from Bellato, sorry.
0: Bellato, I'm so sorry.
2: No, people haven't heard of it, that's all right. Dolly was a big influence in my life and has been musically. I've played in various bands where we've done different versions of her songs, particularly from the two trio albums with Linda Ronstadt and Emmy Lou.
0: Oh, yeah.
2: Now, they're fantastic albums, brilliant. And also she did a really, really amazing bluegrass album.
0: Oh, she did, and that's been mentioned quite a few times on text as something that really opened up my... Karen, I am so admiring of you that you actually are attempting those beautiful harmonies as well. Do you find that they go over well?
2: Yeah. You've got to pick, though. You've got to really pick. Some of them are a bit out of the vocal range. And the documentary, my Netflix Here I Am on her, is so worth watching. It is just beautiful. And watching her with Emmy Lou Harris and Linda Ronstadt, especially Linda Ronstadt got really sick and couldn't sing anymore. Mm. And it's just beautiful.

0: Yeah, I really do recommend listening to Emmylou Harris and Linda Ronstadt with Dolly there. Liz Evans, thank you so much for joining us today on The Conversation Hour.
1: Thank you, Mary. My pleasure.
0: We are talking about Dolly. We've been celebrating her and, your memories as well. This on text, a friend worked on Badara Island in the late 70s and early 80s when Dolly came to stay. She must have been in her late 20s or so. He said Dolly wore no makeup and no wigs for a week and said she was the most extraordinarily beautiful woman, friendly, quiet, contemplative person with her big dimples and short cropped pixie cut, a natural. Yes, imagine meeting Dolly Parton, Bridget Duclos.
2: Oh, something I never got to do, but it was funny. I was walking with my dog around the park this morning and I ran into a lady. I had the radio in my back pocket so she could hear it. And she said, oh, I'm so upset about Dolly. We both started tearing up. It is just the loss of a beautiful person. We will continue the tributes and we're going to celebrate Dolly in the joy of music. It will be the joy of Dolly today, Mary. We're going to talk about first day stuff-ups, as in, I don't know if this has ever happened to you, but the first day you walk into a new job, and something happens that you just don't expect. We've got a lovely young boy who started here at the ABC and he was working with us last week on his first day and something happened. I want people to finish the sentence. I stuffed up my first day of work when I...
0: Okay. Is he okay?
2: He's fine. It was just one of those hilarious situations which would only happen to a first dayer. And I think everybody has...
0: Absolutely.
2: You know how nervous you are on that first day.
0: Oh, that's right. And also the first day of a job, I've always tried to write down everybody's names because I can't
2: remember as well.
0: Yeah.
2: I've got to tell you something else just quickly. There's great excitement in the office today because Niall, one of our beautiful producers, has brought his three-month-old twins in. Little Rennie and Flora are here. So we're all in there kissing babies and all fighting to have a cuddle. It's just so lovely.
0: Okay, I need to get out of
2: get
0: here.
2: Out, you've got
0: to
2: get out of here. You do indeed. Oh, by the way, Mary, I know you had a lovely time at Bunjil Place yesterday.
0: Yes, did.
2: We will be there tomorrow for the afternoon's program from 12:30. So we'd love you to come down and join us. Did you have a great time?
0: Really great time. It's extraordinary building and also loved having people there. Highly recommend you get down because it's a really great space just be able to talk and see how the sausage is made.
2: Yeah, no, I'm very excited. So please join us if you're around tomorrow at 12:30.
0: Absolutely. There is Bridget Duclos in your afternoons tomorrow in Bunjil Place as well. This text, I love this from Lou. Dolly wrote her own farewell song. We will always love you, Dolly.

0: Yes, I join you in the teariness today, Dolly Parton. And this late text, my almost three-year-old great-grandson sings Jolene at the top of his voice. Across the generations, people are paying tribute to Dolly Parton. Thanks for joining me today to do that on the Conversation Hour. And please do write to me if there's anything else you think we should be covering. Conversation Hour at abc.net.au. Speak again tomorrow.
1: Good afternoon, Natasha McFarlane with ABC News. Treasurer Colin Brooks has conceded the state government wasn't transparent enough about an increase to public transport fares. An explosive new report from the Auditor-General's office has stated fares were secretly raised by 1% to help fund the suburban rail loop. Colin Brooks says that's not directly true and that the extra cash was invested back into transport infrastructure and services more broadly.
2: We could have been more transparent about how we're investing that money. It's important to recognise, just in terms of responding to your question, that that charge is not contributing directly to the suburban rail loop. That charge is going back into transport infrastructure.
1: The report has also found the project is likely to be delivered late and over budget. Headline inflation has risen 3.5% in the 12 months to July, compared to 3.8% last month. However, trimmed mean inflation, which removes the more volatile data, is holding steady at 3.6%. The latest consumer price index figures remain well above the Reserve Bank's target range of 2-3%. The biggest contributors to annual inflation in July are housing, food and non-alcoholic beverages, and recreation and culture. Northern Territory MP Luke Gosling says he will stand down from his special envoy positions for defence, veterans and Northern Australia until allegations of assault and breach of bail are heard in court. Yesterday, Mr. Gosling was charged with breaching his bail conditions set by the court following his alleged assault against Administrator David Connolly at a community festival last month. Mr. Gosling categorically denies the allegation and has signalled his intent to fight the charges. He says the allegations have become a distraction to the business of government and said he remained committed to continuing to serve as the Northern Territory member for Solomon. Homicide detectives are at a property in Bacchus Marsh, west of Melbourne, continuing to investigate the death of a woman. Eden Hennenan reports.
3: Emergency services were called to the property on Connor Street just after 3:30 this morning, where a woman, who is yet to be formally identified, was found dead inside the house. A 75-year-old man was arrested at the scene. He was taken to hospital under police guard with non-life-threatening injuries. Police say the pair knew each other and are not looking for anyone else in relation to the death. The quiet street has been taped off by police all morning, while forensic teams and non-uniformed detectives comb through evidence.
1: The faces of two police officers who were killed on duty have been immortalised in mosaics at a police station in northeast Victoria. Erin Somerville reports from Bright.
4: It's been 1 year today since Detective Leading Senior Constable Neil Thompson and Senior Constable Vadim Devart Hotart were fatally shot at Pulpunka. Two mosaic portraits of the officers and a garden have been unveiled during a memorial at Bright this morning. Senior Sergeant Justin Foots says the memorials will ensure they aren't forgotten.
5: They provide future generations with a visible reminder that a profound tragedy unfolded here and that the people connected to them mattered.
4: A memorial has also been unveiled at Wangaratta.
1: People around the world are mourning the death of US country music legend Dolly Parton, who's died of cancer at the age of 80. Linda Gruen has more.
6: Jolene, Jolene, Jolene, Jolene.
7: She was one of the best-selling musicians of all time and loved around the globe. The death of Dolly Parton came as a shock to many, and her publicists have since revealed that she passed away after bravely facing a brief battle with cancer. Countless celebrities have been paying tribute to her, with Beyoncé calling her bold, brilliant and talented, and Barbara Streisand saying she was a true force of nature. Mourners have been laying flowers at a Dolly Parton statue in her hometown in Tennessee. Fans are also gathering at her Hollywood Walk of Fame star.
1: And 98% of NFL players who died between 2016 and 2021 could have had a brain disease related to repeated blows to the head. A study published in the British Medical Journal has found that 215 of the 238 players who died in that time and donated their brains to research were found to have CTE. To the weather, there's a strong wind warning for the East Gippsland coast. For the state, partly cloudy with isolated showers, mostly on and south of the ranges, clearing during the afternoon. For Melbourne, partly cloudy, a slight chance of a shower in the late morning, and heading for a top today of 15 degrees. Tomorrow, partly cloudy, 16. Right now, it's 14 degrees in the city. 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
8: G'day, welcome to The World Today. I'm Andy Park, coming to you from Gadigal Land in Sydney. Nice to be with you. This Wednesday, the UN issues a stark warning about autonomous weapons systems which target humans. And the music world and beyond mourns the loss of a legend today. Dolly dies at 80.
6: My coat of many colours that my mama made for me.
9: I thought my songs were good and I thought I was, you know, a good enough singer. I knew that I had something, and I would say things like, look, I think I can make us both a lot of money if you want to, you know, work with me on this.
6: Could be in my coat of many colors my mama made for me.
8: More on Dolly Parton's legacy shortly, but first, inflation has cooled slightly in new figures out today, which show prices rose 3.5% in the 12 months to July, the largest contributors being housing, food and recreation. Trimmed mean inflation, the RBA's preferred measure, remained at 3.6%, unchanged from the previous month. Business correspondent David Taylor joins me now. David, just take me through these figures.
10: Well, Andy, it's clear that inflation continues to be sticky. Now, by sticky, I mean that the whole point of those three consecutive rate rises from the Reserve Bank earlier this year was to try and reduce aggregate demand or total demand in the economy, get people spending less, which hopefully brings down prices or at least limits price increases. And unfortunately, it's not really having the desired effect. Demand continues to be there. I'm just going to go through a few key figures. You've got clothing and footwear up 4.8% from July last year to July this year. We've got out-of-pocket healthcare costs up 3.8%. Transport's up 1.6%. Communication, so for, you know, the internet and whatnot, is up 2.5%. But if you're looking at the main figure, we have got a reduction

0: the headline rate of inflation down to 3.5%. But if you take away the top most volatile items, the 15 most volatile items, and the bottom 15 volatile items, you get the trimmed mean. And that's what the Reserve Bank focuses on, because that gives us the real sense of underlying price pressures in the economy. And that's remained steady at 3.6%. Remembering, again, the Reserve Bank wants that figure at bullseye of 2.5%, right smack bang in the middle of the target range of between 2 and 3%. So at 3.6%, not only is inflation and the individual items in the basket, they're proving sticky, that overall level of inflation at 3.6% is not budging. So whilst the Reserve Bank has indicated that it's pleased with the way the economy is slowing and perhaps price pressures are coming off, these latest figures put some caution around that.
1: What will this mean for the RBA and the next rates decision, David?
0: Look, the Reserve Bank has to toss up two things, as we've talked about many times, Andy. It's talked about the fact that there needs to be full employment in the economy, and that, you know, most people, if they want a job, they can get a job relatively easy. And the unemployment rate, you know, hovering around about 4.5% is close to that full employment level. So there's a tick in the box for that one. So the jobs market is looking okay. But the Reserve Bank wants to see the inflation rate come down. It doesn't want to have to hike interest rates to get inflation down, because it could, you know, offset that other great goal that it's got in terms of employment. So really, this is tricky for the Reserve Bank. Does it go again and hike rates with a sluggish economy, maybe pushing the unemployment rate over or putting more Australians out of work? Or does it hope that the inflation rate keeps on coming down? That's what the hope has been. Unfortunately, this figure being stuck at 3.6% kind of rules that out for the moment. So we've got the next meeting coming up in late September. It's very hard to see the market viewing this number as positive for an interest rate cut sooner rather than later. If anything, it pushes towards a rates on hold decision and leaves open the door for the Reserve Bank to say, look, we might just need to go another 25 basis points or a quarter of a percentage point up and get really, really knock demand on its head.
1: Business correspondent David Taylor there. Well, after testimony from almost 350 witnesses over 9 blocks, the Bondi Royal Commission is today hearing its final public hearing. Commissioner Virginia Bell announced she was asking for a short extension to her reporting deadline, and she addressed the request by a former ASIO agent known as Marcus to appear before the commission. Senior correspondent Barbara Miller is at the commission and joins me now. Barb, there's been some debate about whether the commission's deadline to produce its report should be extended. What's the commissioner now said?
2: Yeah, the federal Liberal MP Julian Lisa has kind of spearheaded a bit of a campaign to call for an extension to the deadline. He was in part concerned, I think, that perhaps not enough people had been heard. We heard that the Executive Council of Australian Jury strongly favoured the existing deadline of 1 year after the attack. They said they wanted to get on with implementing recommendations from the report. And today, Commissioner Virginia Bell said she wasn't seeking any meaningful extension of the deadline. She said that is what the Commission has been working towards. She also noted that the implementation of policy proposals was awaiting the recommendations. But she did, Andy, announce a short extension she is requesting.
3: The 14th of December is the anniversary of the massacre. It will be a solemn occasion marked by memorials. I'm aware of concern within the Jewish community that delivery of the report on the anniversary would be a distraction. I fully understand that concern, and to avoid that distraction, I have asked for a short extension of the term with a view to the submission of my final report on Friday, the 18th of December.
2: And Andy, the senior counsel assisting Richard Lancaster SC, I think indirectly addressed some criticism about the choice of witnesses to the commission. He said that the public record was not a complete picture of the work of the commission because some of its hearings have been heard behind closed doors. And he said that commentary, criticism of the commission's work was made without an appreciation of the full scope of evidence available to the commissioner.
1: Barb, the commissioner has also addressed this question of the potential evidence of a witness known as Marcus. Just talk me through who Marcus is.
2: Yes, this is a former ASIO agent, a former undercover operative. He's been saying he has key evidence to bring to the commission about what agencies should have known about the possible attack beforehand, about the alleged perpetrators. Now, the commissioner told the hearing today that they have spoken to Marcus. This wasn't on a secure line. She says he's also been offered the chance to speak on a secure line at an overseas location with the help of Australian officials and has not taken up that offer. She also said, though, that the commission has heard behind closed doors from the ASIO officers who were concerned with processing the information provided by Marcus at the time he did so. That was in 2019. And this is what she further had to say on that matter.
3: Regardless of whether Marcus chooses to cooperate further with the commission, I am satisfied that I am currently in a position to give a full and fair account of the term of reference which asks whether, in relation to the Bondi-Harnacker attack, our intelligence and our law enforcement agencies operated or performed to maximum effectiveness.
2: And Commissioner Bell also announced today that while a volume of her final report would be redacted, essentially would be confidential relating to these kinds of issues, that she proposed that following all criminal proceedings related to the attack, that substantial parts of that evidence be made public.
1: Senior correspondent Barbara Miller at the Royal Commission in Sydney. I'm Andy Park. 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Subscribe to the podcast for all our stories. Just search for The World Today. Well, if you thought autonomous killing machines, the likes of Terminator, were the stuff of Hollywood fantasies, then take a listen to the UN, who've warned humanity is now close to the automated targeting and killing of humans.
4: There is an urgent need to begin negotiations on legally binding instruments to regulate autonomous weapon systems with clear prohibitions and restrictions.
1: That's Melanie Regimbal, the UN's head of disarmament there, calling for governments around the world to limit the scope of autonomous weapon systems, although the appeal seems to stop short of calling for a blanket ban. Professor Ryan Livoya is an international law expert and author on weapons technology. He leads the Law and the Future of War research group at the University of Queensland and joins me now. Professor, what do we know about the current development and deployment of autonomous weapons in the various theatres of war around the globe?
5: Well, autonomous weapons have been deployed in various forms for several decades, but the previous weapon systems that have had autonomy in them have been relatively simple, often defensive weapon systems. The technology has now advanced and sort of more complex forms of autonomy can be found increasingly in weapon systems. And they are being used in conflict zones around the world. Perhaps the laboratory, if you will, for the development and use of autonomous weapon systems has been the ongoing conflict in Ukraine. So for a number of reasons, the parties to that conflict have been increasingly relying on autonomy in weapon systems, particularly as the capability of the adversary to jam communications is improving, such that it is difficult to use weapon systems that are remotely controlled by a human operator.
1: The UN, in calling for these controls, has broken them down into two different categories of autonomous weapons. There are those whose actions are, quote, unpredictable, and those that target human beings. What is the difference? And talk to me about these two different categories of weapons.
5: So I think the second category is a somewhat narrower one. The idea there is that states ought to agree on a prohibition on the design and use of weapon systems that are specifically designed to hunt and target human beings. This is based on the one hand, a moral concern, the idea of machines deciding to kill human beings, and on the other hand, some quite practical complications in terms of getting machines to accurately identify combatants and fighters on the battlefield. Now, I'd say that this is probably the more specific prohibition that there's less agreement on among governments that are currently engaged in discussions on this topic. Now,

0: In terms of the first category, unpredictable weapons, I think there is sort of broad agreement among governments that these types of autonomous weapon systems are not a good idea. Nobody wants weapons that do not carry out what their user or commander intends them to do. But I think there's a more of a challenge around how exactly to articulate the constraint on those systems. So the unpredictability language, which has been proposed by the International Committee of the Red Cross, is one option, but many states or governments prefer to talk about the predictability of weapons or the governability of weapons or the specific safeguards that can be put in place to ensure that weapon systems operate the way they are intended to operate.
1: Which countries or weapons manufacturers are at the sort of cutting edge of these developments?
0: Well, I'd say that most technologically advanced armed forces are looking to either develop or acquire these types of weapon systems or to increase the level of autonomy in their weapons. But I think the leading countries in this context have probably been the US, Israel, Ukraine as well.
1: The UN is calling for states to start negotiating on a legally binding agreement here. How likely is that?
0: I think that there is a likelihood of that happening, but it is not going to happen immediately. So the UN Secretary General and the ICRC President have called for a negotiation of an instrument of that sort by the end of this year. So that is plainly not going to happen. States have been working on a text which sort of collects various elements or ideas or principles that might go into an instrument of that kind, but they have not reached the point where they agree that they should start negotiating on a legally binding instrument. Depending on how you count, between 70 and 120 governments have made it clear that they would like to do so. However, the current discussions, which have been going on for more than a decade now, occur in a forum that is governed by consensus. So the opposition of a single state to start conducting negotiations and stall the process. And I think there's a significant risk of that happening this year. The question then is that what do the other states wish to do? They may then take the discussion to another forum that is capable of making decisions by vote.
1: We'll have to leave it there. Professor Ryan Lavoya is an international law expert from the Law and the Future of War Research Group at the University of Queensland. I do appreciate your time. Thank you.
0: Thank you for having me.
1: Research into the brains of former American football players has sounded a warning for anyone playing contact sport. It found at least a quarter of NFL players can expect to be diagnosed with the degenerative brain disease known as CTE. And there are concerns that much of the damage might be done before players even reach the big leagues, as Angus Randall reports.
2: Back to the 20-yard line, and Erickson takes a big hit from Derek Watt of the Steelers. And Watt looks like he is down. Atwater just killed Randy Hilliard.
3: Like many contact sports, the NFL celebrates the big hits and crunching tackles.
4: Oh my goodness! Goodwin just got unloaded upon by Blake Countess.
3: But new data shows the high cost players are paying. At least one in four NFL players are expected to end up with the degenerative brain disease, CTE. Daniel Dineshvar from Harvard Medical School led the study.
5: In the general population, less than 1% of people get this disease pathology in their brain. And what we found is at a minimum, 25% of these NFL players died with this disease process.
3: Hundreds of NFL players have donated their brain to CTE research in the past decade. Many were living with debilitating symptoms in the final years of their life, including headaches, memory loss, confusion, mood swings, and an increase in impulsive behaviour. Professor Alan Pierce is a concussion researcher at Swinburne University.
6: The longer that they've played from a child through to professional levels, the greater of their risk.
3: He says the findings out of the United States shows CTE is about much more than major concussions, making it harder to track and mitigate.
6: You know, these are the tackles, the collisions, the bumps that are of a significant magnitude, but not enough to be seen as a concussion. But you're looking at, 15, 20 years worth of that exposure.
3: The NFL has been contacted for comment. In a statement to The Guardian, an NFL spokesperson said the NFL continuously strives to make the game of football safer, including by implementing strategies to reduce concussions and head impact.

0: sports. CTE can only be confirmed after death, but athletes are starting to be diagnosed with probable CTE. In July, former Socceroos captain Paul Wade revealed his probable CTE diagnosis and called for changes to all levels of sport to protect players.
1: We should change the rules. You're not allowed to head a ball at training. You're not allowed to head a ball under 12. We can do all sorts of things.
0: Professor Alan Pearce agrees.
2: We need to start addressing these sports in terms of reducing or mitigating the exposure risk. So I guess we need to be really clear that we're not asking for any banning of any of these sports, but we can certainly modify elements around it. So, for example, reducing contact training limits in training for children and adults, but also modifying these sports to non-contact versions until the age of, say, 14 years of age.
0: Sports scientist and concussion researcher at Federation University, Dr. Andrew Lavender, is investigating concussion management and messaging in community sport and schools.
3: I think we're seeing there's kind of that, from the players mostly, they're keen to stay on the field even when they're injured and even when they're struggling. Like they've got pain, they've got headache, they've got dizziness, they've got these symptoms, but they're still keen to go on. They don't want to let the side down, don't want to let the coaches down. Once we get an attitude where, you know, you're looking after your team by taking yourself off the field and looking after yourself, I think if we can turn that attitude around a bit, that'll go a long way to improving health in general.
0: Meanwhile, former Australian Test cricketer Will Pukowski is suing his former high school Brighton Grammar in a landmark claim over what he says was his first life-altering concussion when he was a student. Pukowski retired from Test cricket last year at just 27 after a career marred by repeated brain injuries. Brighton Grammar says it can't comment because the matter is before the courts.
4: Angus Randall there. Finally today, legendary musician, actress and philanthropist Dolly Parton is being remembered today for her huge impact across the globe. From very humble beginnings, the shrewd businesswoman and talented creative built an empire and helped many in need. Fans are mourning her death at the age of 80, but also celebrating her dazzling delivery of fun, meaning and joy in her music and in her life. Here's Stephanie Smale.
5: Musician, actress, author and businesswoman, Dolly Parton was a working woman, her southern charm, wit and humour delivering decades of joy. She grew up in the mountains of Tennessee as the fourth child of 12, in a two-room cabin that was often filled with music. From singing at church and then on local TV to the famous Grand Ole Opry at the age of 13, Dolly Parton says her belief in her talent helped her succeed.
6: I thought my songs were good and I thought I was, you know, a good enough singer. I knew that I had something and I would say things like, look, I think I can make us both a lot of money if you want to, you know, work with me on this.
5: She took control of her financial destiny from an early age, starting her first production company with her uncles at the age of 21.
6: I got my work ethic from my dad, I got my music from my mama, and I tried in the early days when I would think about it and I started seeing that I could make money at this, I thought, well, they do call this the music business. So why don't I kind of lay a little heavy on the business side of things?
7: If I should stay.
5: Unafraid to act in her best business interests, Dolly Parton turned down Elvis Presley's offer to record her hit I Will Always Love You because she would have had to give up half of the publishing rights.
7: But I know.
5: Shima Oliyei is the co-creator of the podcast Dolly Parton's America that explores her influence. She says she started out knowing Dolly Parton as a boob joke, but quickly learned she was much more than that.
8: I had 12 hours of interviews with her. I asked her a lot of really hard questions and things probably she didn't want to talk about. And she was always kind and gracious to me.
5: It's a big journey from seeing someone as a boob joke to understanding that they're somewhat of a spiritual leader in America. What has that been like and what have you learned in putting the podcast together?
8: I think that Dolly woke with the question every day about how can I be helpful? And sometimes that message is

0: noticed because, you know, her outfits were so sparkly and her wigs were so big and she, you know, showed her cleavage and wore high heels. I think sometimes we can't see the human beneath the glitter. And I saw every day that that is how she wakes up. Like, what can I do for others today? She kept her heart really polished so she could be as creative as she could be in all the ways that she contributed to this world.
1: Like many who worked with Dolly Parton, Shima Olyaiye says she feels her loss deeply.
0: Dolly saved my life. I was going through a very hard personal time when I was reporting on her, and she gave me a lot of hope.
2: Jolene, Jolene, Jolene.
1: Dolly Parton's musical influence has stretched far and wide. Australian musician Ella Hooper is from the band Killing Heidi.
3: Dolly Parton could write and play most male musicians under the table, and her legacy is just so extreme. I just don't think we'll ever have another one. I think we should all wear our hair really, really big today. One of her great quotes is like, find out who you really are, then do it on purpose. That's something I have absolutely lived by as an artist and a person, to let your freak flag fly and to not judge a book by its cover.
1: Dolly Parton's philanthropy has had a big impact too. Her Imagination Library, among her many projects, which has gifted hundreds of millions of books to children around the world. She was also a talented actress, making her acting debut in the film 9 to 5 in 1980, the role of Doralee Rhodes earning her an Oscar nomination.
4: Look, I got a gun out there in my purse. And up to now, I've been forgiven and forgetting because of the way I was brought up. But I tell you one thing, if you ever say another word about me or make another indecent proposal, I'm going to get that gun of mine, and I'm going to change you from a rooster to a hen with one shot.
1: World leaders and other famous musicians have paid tribute to Dolly Parton's immense talents. Sir Paul McCartney writing on social media that her gifts were unrivaled in the world of country music, and it's hard to imagine living in a world without her. Dolly Parton died in hospital after a brief battle with cancer. The US President Donald Trump has paid tribute to her life and talent, ordering American flags to be lowered in her honour.
5: Yes, if you want the rainbow, you've got to put up with the rain, said Dolly. She also said it costs a lot of money to look this cheap. Stephanie Smale reporting there, and that's all from the World Today team. I'm Andy Park. I hope you have a great afternoon. Bye for now.

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I'm sure you've heard that quite a few times today, but wasn't it hard waking up to the news that Dolly Parton, one of the greatest of all time, had passed away overnight, aged 80? Hello and welcome to Afternoons. Dolly Parton, so much more than just the music, and what a life worth celebrating. We will do just that in the joy of music, and we'll also speak to the man who adapted the musical about Dolly, Here You Come Again, for Australian audiences. You might remember that song from the opening credits of Big Little Lies. And one of Australia's best authors, the woman who brought us Big Little Lies, has a new book, a sequel, Big Little Truths. And I am very excited that Leanne Moriarty is my special guest in the studio. She's sold more than 25 million books. Have you read one? And do you have any questions for Leanne? She'll be first up, 1300 222 774. Also today,

0: in a small dress boutique, and I'd like your input by finishing this sentence. I stuffed up on my first day when I finished the sentence. 1300 222 774. Also this Wednesday, Stains with Shannon Lush after 2 o'clock, and a Screen Slam, the second greatest audio puzzle in the history of radio. All you have to do is pair the actor and the program, be it from film or TV. Screen Slam. Screen Slam. Screen Slam. Yep, we will play the slam at 2:45. But first, before we get right into it, let's take a look at what's happening on the roads. Good afternoon, Caroline Ferguson.
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2: Traffic.
3: Good afternoon, Bridge. If you're about to set off on our freeways and arterials, they're travelling along very well. Just a brief delay outbound on the Monash Freeway after an earlier broken down truck that's been removed before Warragul Road. Now, tonight, there's going to be quite a bit of activity in the eastern suburbs. The city-bound lanes of the eastern freeway are closed between Doncaster Road and the Chandler Highway from 10 for works, and Bulleen Road will also be closed in both directions over the freeway. And also, if you're travelling overnight from 10 o'clock, there'll be hold-ups heading through parts of Bulleen, Heidelberg, Rosanna and Watsonia, and also through the western suburbs due to an oversized load that's travelling very slowly towards the M80 Ring Road. It's going to take up most of the road. Sometimes it'll be moving to the wrong side of the road. Sometimes it'll be blocking some lanes on the M80 Ring Road as it moves from Greensboro to Laverton North and then through the western suburbs until it reaches the port. If you're taking public transport, Metro Trains and Yarra Trams are reporting really good services. That's the latest in traffic and transport. It's 26 to 1.
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0: Well, we are kicking off today's show with a very special guest. She has sold more than 25 million, I'll say that again, 25 million books, and is a number one New York New York Times bestseller author of 10 novels, one which inspired the adaptation of the Emmy Award-winning TV series starring Nicole Kidman and Reese Witherspoon. It doesn't get bigger than that. I'm sure a lot of you have read or seen Big Little Lies, and now the sequel, Big Little Truths, which is an absolute page-turner. Leanne Moriarty, welcome.
4: Thank you so much.
0: It is an absolute pleasure to meet you. I've read every book you have read.
4: Oh, thank you.
0: And when I got my hands on Big Little Truths, I couldn't believe it. Why now? Why the sequel?
4: Well, I had been saying for a number of years that this might be the one book where it would make sense to write a sequel, because I wrote it when my children started school, and so they were really little, and then it felt like I was becoming part of a new community, or almost like moving to a new village when you become
0: like
4: a school parent.
0: Yeah.
4: And I thought, and I had my children quite late, and I could see my girlfriends with the teenage children, and I could see, okay, so there's another whole new world coming for me. And yes, turns out they haven't presented me with actual material, but certainly a lot of inspiration.
0: Yeah, I bet. Well, it follows the lives 10 years later of Celeste, Madeline, Jane, and all the others, and the kids, as you say. How hard was it to write? I loved it because it felt like you'd really captured the, having done the same, had the young kids and the teenage kids, I really felt you captured that so well. Was it hard to write, to do a sequel?
4: Yep, there were lots of challenges. So there was a challenge of the fact that all my characters had sort of complicated backstories that I felt like that they were dragging along behind them, and backstories that I had created for them. And I did not want readers to feel like they had to read the book, the first book again.
0: Yeah.
4: So I wanted this book to work as a standalone, and so, but to sort of give reminders to in the book. So that was tricky. And it was tricky with the show because I knew that some people would be seeing the show in their mind's eye. So, for example, there were things like with Madeline, she has dark hair in the book, and so I just made a point of not describing not describing the colour of her hair in the new book, because I didn't want readers to suddenly be taken out and think, wait a sec, doesn't she have Blonde
0: Hair. That's where the TV series.
4: Yes.
0: Oh, well, it really is. It's an absolute page turner. I just loved it. Leanne Moriarty is my.

0: A very special guest today. She has her new book out, Big Little Truths, which is the sequel to Big Little Lies. I love your story. I love everything about your story, Leanne. You're the oldest of five girls.
1: Yep.
0: One boy.
1: Yeah.
0: Three of which are published authors.
1: Yes.
0: And is it true that your father commissioned you to write a book when you were just eight?
1: Yes, he did. When he saw me sitting there writing a story, and he was just thrilled, apparently, that I was
0: writing,
1: and so he said. So he's sort of a self-made small businessman, and so he said, "I will commission you to write your first story." So it was very validating.
0: What was it about your first story?
1: Mum says she remembers something about a family called the Jones family, which doesn't seem very creative. But I do know I've still got volume two of Dead Man's Island, which you can see is very inspired by Enid Blyton.
0: I wonder if you could publish it one day, the book you wrote when you were eight.
1: I don't know.
0: Did he pay you a dollar for doing it?
1: Oh, yes, he paid.
0: Big money back in the day.
1: Yeah.
0: And the other thing I loved when I was reading up about you, Leanne, was that one of your younger sisters, Jacqueline, she was the first to be published, and it was that really got you going.
1: It was, and she's really kind. She says she thinks I would have done it one day if it wasn't for her, but I really think I needed to see her do it first. That was the push that I needed.
0: You've got, I've got two sisters, you've got four.
1: Yeah.
0: How competitive were you when you were young?
1: Well, so there's 15 years difference between myself and my youngest sister.
0: Mm.
1: So when I think about it, I think there was no need to be competitive because I was the eldest, so I was just the best at everything. That's why it was the shock.
0: You're a typical older sister.
1: Yes. Where do you come? So that's the thing.
0: Oh, that's so funny. Big Little Truths is the book. It's a sequel to Big Little Lies. Leanne Moriarty, who is the first Australian fiction writer to get a number one New York bestseller. How do you do that? Or what was that like? I can't imagine.
1: Yeah, I don't think I'm the first to debut at number one. I expect other people have
0: run with debut then. How was that? How did that change your life?
1: In some ways, not at all, because it's just something that you can say, which is exciting to be able to say it. But in other ways, then you still got to just go back to your keyboard.
0: But there's a lot of books out there, and yours was the one.
1: Yep. So it was exciting. I guess the wonderful thing was when I could give up so I was working as a freelance advertising copywriter, and I definitely did not stop doing that when my first few books came out.
0: Mm.
1: I feel like it's a real privilege to be able to make a living from writing books. That's something I never take for
0: granted. Tell me you've given it up now.
1: I have given up, but it did take a long time. I was dropping the clients that I liked the least, so the most annoying clients, until I finally had this one lovely client at the end, and then finally I had to say, I don't really do this anymore.
0: No, I'm busy writing bestsellers for the New York Times, if you don't mind. Leanne Moriarty, my very special guest today. We are talking about her new book, Big Little Truths. I know that you had breast cancer in 2021, then you had another diagnosis this year. I believe you're still about to go through radiation. Are you okay?
1: Yes. Yes. No, I'm really good, and I've been really lucky both times to been picked up really early.
0: But you do reflect yourself in your books. One of the characters, I won't give anything away in case you haven't read it, but in Big Little Truths has a similar situation where she fears she may have breast cancer. Was that, you do that a lot. A lot of your life comes out, doesn't it, in these stories?
1: Yes, I think every author would say the same, that because you're always just looking for material and it just, you don't sort of make a decision, I'm going to write about this. But, little things from your life creep into your writing.
0: Yeah. Got a lovely text here saying, reading Big Little Lies again now, just so I'm good to go for the sequel. I didn't do that. I looked up. I just couldn't remember the ending properly. So I looked up the ending, but it just all came back to me.
1: Did it? Yes. But you really do.

0: You don't have to. That's fantastic if anybody wants to, but I don't want anybody to feel they have to.
1: Mm. When they picked it up, Nicole Kidman, Reese Witherspoon, to make into a series, Big Little Lies, and they did it in California, obviously it's set in Sydney,
0: yes,
1: or in
0: yes.
1: New South Wales. Did you try and fight that?
0: Oh, I would have loved it if it had been set in Australia, but to be honest, you're so grateful. That was my first adaptation.
1: Yeah.
0: So no, if I had insisted, would not.
1: How much shade did you have in how they did it? Have you as a consultant?
0: They kept me. I feel like I was just a very interested bystander on the sidelines. And I made a decision very early on not to hold on too tightly, because I think that's a mistake. And because whenever a reader says to me, oh, I hope they don't change your book, I always say, but nobody can change my book.
1: No.
0: Nobody can change your experience of reading it.
1: Yeah.
0: And also every single reader has a slightly different experience of reading a book. And I love that, because it's my imagination working in tandem with your imagination. So I don't see that it's important that, as if there's a little film that played in your head and that's got to be exactly reappear on the screen. It's a different medium, and I understand that.
1: Mm. It's nearly 1:45. I'm with Leanne Moriarty, who has a fabulous new book out. It is the sequel to Big Little Lies. It's called Big Little Truths. It's absolutely wonderful. I get the feeling, Leanne, fame, which you are now, you are a very famous person, a very successful person. You get the feeling it doesn't sit that comfortably with you. How do you go with it?
0: I actually think being an author is the really very best type of fame, because I'm not recognised.
1: You can be anonymous.
0: Yes.
1: Yeah.
0: But if I am recognised, that means that somebody, the only reason they would recognise me is because they love my books.
1: Mm.
0: So what happens is that I will suddenly, I'll just be at the supermarket and somebody will just lean over and say, love your books, and then just keep walking. So what could be better than
1: true.
0: That?
1: And it is a good fame, better than being a famous actress, I suppose.
0: Yes, yeah.
1: And what about when you put a book out, you wait for the reviews? Is that a terrifying moment?
0: Yes, yes.
1: And do you care?
0: Yes. I care, because I was a good student, so I want good marks.
1: Yes.
0: And it's taken me a long time to accept that there's no actual objective truth as to whether a book is, there's no good mark. There's nothing that will tell me. One person would say it's 100% and another person would say, no, it's a fail. So reviews can say, this is the worst book I have ever read in my entire life. And somebody else can say, this is the best book I've ever read. Mm. And so I have to accept that everybody's experience is different.
1: Yeah. Mm. Anne on the text line would like to know, how did you like the adaptation of The Last Anniversary?
0: Oh, well, see, yes, I was... thank you, Anne, because I should have said earlier that it was such a joy to see The Last Anniversary filmed in Australia, exactly where it was set. And that was the one book where I felt that the setting was really important, because I don't think setting is really my strength. And so I think that Big Little Lies worked being set in California.
1: It actually really did.
0: Yeah.
1: Yeah.
0: But The Last Anniversary is set on an island in the on the Hawkesbury River, and the setting was important to the book. So that was really special.
1: Yeah. Before I let you go, Leanne Moriarty, I have trouble saying your name. Why is that Moriarty? You're turning 60 this year.
0: I know.
1: How do you feel about turning 60? I'm already there.
0: Yeah.
1: You become a senior. I'll tell you the good bits.
0: Do you get a bit of, you
1: go to the cinema for a bit less. You get to go on trams for a bit less. There's the bonuses. How are you feeling about it?
0: It's so funny, because I can remember so clearly my dad, when he must have been turning 60, talking about getting those discounts and sort of laughing, because it makes you laugh, because you can't quite believe it.
1: Can you can't believe you're actually 60.
0: No, no.
1: It was so old when our parents were 60.
0: Yes, that's right. And with your girlfriends who are

0: was at school with, who some I've known since we were five. Oh, it just makes you laugh.
1: They're great celebration 6 years. We've had so much fun.
0: Have you?
1: Doing ours, yeah. Everyone seems to just do the girls. I don't know why the men just seem to get left out.
0: Really? I was thinking of just doing the girls.
1: Yeah, do the girls. Do the girls. I've got to ask you too, once again, Dolly Parton passing this morning. I think everyone was so shocked. Did you have an affinity for Dolly?
0: I did, because my dad was a real country music fan, and he passed that on not to all six of his children, but to two of us, so including me. And I was so sad to hear that news, and I'm just imagining today that maybe Dad's getting a concert with Dad and Dolly and hopefully with Kenny, because Kenny died around a similar time. I say Kenny as if I know him.
1: My mate Kenny.
0: Kenny Rogers died around the same time as Dad. So
1: that's a lovely way of looking at it. That's a lovely thought. Well, good luck. Good luck. Not that you need it, because it is just a fabulous book. And as far as sequels go, it's right up there. Big Little Truths is the book. Leanne Moriarty is the author, and it's been an absolute pleasure meeting you.
0: Oh, thank you, Bridget. Thank you. You too.
1: Good luck with the rest of the tour. Thanks, Leanne. And as we are celebrating Dolly Day with the passing of an icon, I'm going to play my favourite Dolly Parton song from the Coat of Many Colours album. This is an absolute banger. Here I am.

0: coat of many colours. And more tributes coming to Dolly Parton. Please feel free to join in on 1300 222 774. We will be speaking to Dylan Lewis from Double J in the Joy of Music and celebrating Dolly Parton a little bit later. But next up, can you finish this sentence? I stuffed up on my first day of work when I... There's a reason for it. I'm going to be speaking to our a brand new young ABC member, Eric, next, about what happened to him on his first day. And it reminded me very much of a story when my first day working in a dress boutique, I was all over the shop, literally. And you won't believe it, but on day one, I took myself off on my lunch break. I locked the door, completely unaware that I had locked a lady in the dressing room. And she was stuck in the shop for a whole hour. Not the best start. Has this happened to you? I stuffed up on my first day of work when I... Let us know. 1300 222 774.
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6: Afternoons with Bridget Duclos.
0: Yes, indeed. And while celebrating the life of Dolly Parton, we are also celebrating those first days on the job, the first day of working, and when you've done something and stuffed it up or completely embarrassed yourself, which is why I'd like you to finish the sentence, I stuffed up on my first day of work when I... Let us know what happened to you. Eric Stone is a lovely young intern we had working with us a few months ago. He's been brought back to join the team at the ABC and spent the afternoon with us last week. Eric, hello.
8: Hi, Bridget. How are you?
0: I'm very well. It's lovely to speak to you again. Now, Eric, we were thrilled to bits when you came to, from not being an intern into being a proper staff member, if I can call you that. Tell us what happened to you day one.
8: Oh, my gosh, this is so embarrassing. So I was tasked with getting lunch for yourself and one of your lovely producers, Virginia.
0: And may I say, I do not ask people to get lunch for me. It's just you were going down, remember?
8: Yeah,
0: you were going down
8: right.
0: to the cafe and I said, would you mind? I'd hate people to think that I said, go and get me lunch.
8: No, not at all. But yes, I was going down and you and Virginia were going to split a wrap.
0: Yes.
8: And so I went downstairs to the cafe, got myself a toasty and got a wrap that was cut in half for you and Virginia. And in order to get back through into the ABC, you got to go through the security doors. You need a swipe card.
0: Yeah.
8: And while holding the wrap and my toasty and fumbling around for my card, I dropped one half of the wrap on the ground, and I was like, oh my gosh, this is so embarrassing. So I cleaned it up. I got through the doors, and I probably spent about 5 minutes in the ABC lobby, arms crossed, pacing around, going, oh my gosh, what do I do? And in hindsight, I mean, the obvious thing would have been just to go back to the cafe and buy another wrap.
0: No, but you're a young man. You haven't got money to spare.
8: Well, that just for whatever reason, that didn't occur to me. So I really debated about what to do. Do I tell you guys? Do I not? And so I decided not to tell you guys. And
0: yes.
8: So when I went back upstairs, I was insistent that I have this half of the wrap.
0: That you dropped.
8: The one that had fallen on the ground. And I was very particular about wanting this half of the wrap.
0: Which, Eric, I did think it was a little bit odd at the beginning, but I just thought, oh, he's very insistent on having a wrap. It's very good.
8: Yeah.
0: So we knew nothing of this, we had no idea what was going on, did we?
8: No, and it would have stayed that way.
0: Except.
8: One of the other producers from one of the other shows, Rosa, she saw this whole thing and I was outed.
0: You were outed. Eric, it's just one of those things, isn't it? I'm talking with Eric Stone, our very most recent ABC employee, and we're talking about when you've stuffed up at work because it is quite funny. Eric, I'm going to get the rest of the story in a minute, but I just want to talk to James in Brighton. Hello, James. Have you stuffed up on your first day?
9: Yeah, I couldn't find where I was working.
0: Oh.
9: I was told the Supreme Court, William Street, Melbourne, and I'm walking. This is days before mobile phones, so you couldn't ring up somebody. And I'm walking up and down William Street. And if people know the Supreme Court, it's a 100-year-old, big, massive building, beautiful-looking place. And I finally stopped and asked somebody, listen, he thought I was there for a criminal charge. And he said, well, all depends what you're here for, son, he said, you're here for criminal charges, or you're here for a lawyer, or you're a judge. I felt so embarrassed when I finally got in and realised how big the place was.
0: Oh, look, James, we've all done that. It's embarrassing.
9: I don't think so.
0: Were you late? Were you very late?
9: About 2-3 hours.
0: That's a great day. Great start to the new job, James. Thank you very much. Share with us. We'd like to hear from you when you've stuffed up on your first day. 1300 222 774. Eric, it'd be fair to say when we did find out, we were very forgiving.
8: Yes, yes. You were very, very forgiving, very kind. But that story would have not been public knowledge if
0: you hadn't been outed by another producer. Well, Eric, thank you for sharing your story. 1300 222 774. We are talking about when you've stuffed up on your first day at work. So give us a ring, 1300 222 774. We'll talk more Dolly Parton after the news.
6: Everything Melbourne.
0: Marianne, you're in Warrenwood. Hello.
10: Sorry, I'm just about to feed the magpies, so I might shut the door.
0: It's okay, they need that.
10: It might make a bit much noise.
0: Lucky magpies. Yeah, so you're a bird watcher, Marianne.
6: 774 ABC Melbourne.
11: Good afternoon, Alexandra Alvaro with ABC News. Public transport fares in Victoria were raised last year to help fund the suburban rail loop, with a new explosive report saying it's likely to be delayed and over budget. Here's state political reporter Rachel Eddy.
12: Victoria currently has half-price public transport fares to deal with the cost of living, but the state's Auditor General's office has revealed fares were secretly raised to help fund the suburban rail loop. The report revealed a 1% levy was quietly added last year. Treasurer Colin Brooks denied the levy formed part of the value capture model and said it funded public transport generally, but he conceded the government should have been more transparent. New Premier Ben Carroll yesterday declared he would find $2 billion in savings on SRL East and that it will be delivered on time and under budget. But today's audit says the budget and timeline is at risk.
11: Annual headline inflation has eased to 3.5% in July, down from 3.8% in June. The new data from the Australian Bureau of Statistics shows that trimmed mean inflation, the figure the Reserve Bank looks to when considering its interest rate settings, is steady at 3.6%. Chief Economist with EY Oceania, Sherelle Murphy, says unless inflation starts to fall, another rate hike this year is looking more likely.
13: The Reserve Bank are going to be pretty nervous about these numbers and are going to continue to watch very closely. And if they don't continue to fall, both in a headline and in a trimmed mean or in underlying terms, then I think they're going to be forced to put in place another rate hike towards the end of the year.
11: Police are investigating after a woman was allegedly doused with petrol in northern Victoria earlier this week. Charmaine Manuel has more.
14: Police have arrested a man following an alleged assault in Maroopna near Shepparton. It's believed there was a verbal altercation between a 57-year-old man and a woman at a property on Stevens Crescent around midday on Monday. Police believe the man then allegedly assaulted the 47-year-old woman before pouring petrol over her and running away. Police arrested the man nearby and the woman was taken to hospital with minor injuries for observation. Police say the parties are known to each other. The investigation is continuing.
11: a memorial garden and two mosaic portraits of the police officers killed while on duty in Porepunkah in northeast Victoria a year ago today have been unveiled. Erin Somerville reports.
15: Detective leading Senior Constable Neil Thompson and Senior Constable Vadim Devart Hothart have been remembered at a memorial service at Bright's Police Station this morning. Senior Sergeant Justin Foots says the newly unveiled memorials will be an ongoing reminder of the men and their service.
16: More than an artistic feature, they represent the enduring connections between those we have lost and those who continue to remember them.
15: A memorial garden was unveiled at Wangaratta's Police Station yesterday.
11: A lawyer assisting the Royal Commission into Anti-Semitism and Social Cohesion has hit back at critics of the inquiry, saying the public hearings do not give a full picture of the evidence gathered. The commission is holding its final day of hearings despite calls from the Federal Coalition for an extension. Liberal MP Julian Lisa, who is Jewish, has argued the timeline has limited the commission's capacity to examine anti-Semitism and that critical players have not given evidence. Counsel assisting the commission, Richard Lancaster, acknowledged there have been critics of the commission's work, but that closed sessions have gathered important evidence away from public view.
17: The nature and scope of the Royal Commission's investigations are such that the public record is not a complete picture of the work of the Commission at the moment, and such commentary is necessarily made without an appreciation of the full scope of evidence and material that is available.
11: Dolly Parton fans have been gathering at the Nashville Country Museum, where a condolence book has been set up for people to leave tributes. The country music legend has died of cancer at the age of 80. Tributes are also being left on Dolly Parton's star on the Hollywood Walk of Fame, with fans sharing their thoughts on the death of the music icon.
18: If America had royalty, she would be one of them.
19: She came from nothing and was able to overcome so many trials, and I think that she was able to show that with her presence and continued to give such love to everyone in the world, and she just remained super humble and was very inspiring.
11: To the weather now, there's a strong wind warning for the east Gippsland coast. For the state, partly cloudy with isolated showers mostly on and south of the ranges, clearing during the afternoon. For Melbourne, partly cloudy, a top of 15 degrees. Tomorrow, partly cloudy, 16. Friday, a shower or two, 15 degrees. Right now, it is 14 degrees, ABC News.
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0: We will talk Dolly Parton next after the news of her death aged 80 overnight. And we are going to celebrate her music in The Joy of Music with Dylan Lewis after 1:30. Also coming up, dating and the effect gambling and addiction can have on relationships. And do not forget Stains with Shannon Lush after 2. But we have been talking about stuff-ups that happened to you on your first day at work. I locked a woman in a dressing room for an hour while I took my lunch break from a shop. And young Eric dropped my sandwich on the floor and didn't have the guts to tell me, which I think is hilarious. Bridget, hello.
23: Oh, hi, Bridge. Talking to Bridge.
0: Hello, another Bridge. How are you?
23: I'm all right.
0: That's good. Have you had a stuff up on a first day in a job?
23: Massive stuff up in the 90s, working in finance as you know, 24-year-old woman just out of a business degree. Tucked my dress into my stockings after going to the toilet and strolled down the hallway thinking I was all that.
0: Oh, it's either that or the toilet paper, isn't it?
23: Exactly.
0: Did someone point it out to you at all?
23: Yes, so a beautiful man who was actually quite senior in the organisation said, I don't know your name, darling, but there's something going on that you need to take care of.
0: It's your worst nightmare, Bridget. Thank you. I do feel for you. There's nothing worse. Lee, what was your first day fail?
24: I didn't turn up. I got the date wrong.
0: Oh, gosh. There's a great start. What was the job?
24: I was a salesman. I was facing someone on leave, which was pretty important.

0: that I turned up, and somehow or other I got the date wrong, and then I got a phone call from the manager sort of late morning saying, well, where are you? And I, well, you know, I'm doing whatever. And he said, well, you're supposed to be here, you're not. And I went, oh, my God. So I thought, well, I better get my way down there. And he was not impressed at all.
1: Not happy, Jan. Did you manage to secure the job, Lee, after that?
0: Became their most successful salesman ever.
1: Just shows you, don't be too harsh on first day people. We are talking first day fails. When have you stuffed up on your first day in a new job? We will continue after 1:30. But firstly, Mark, hello.
2: Oh, g'day, Bridge. This is a bit of a joke, really, but there's a young fella, he's just starting as a waiter.
1: Yeah.
2: Anyway, he's serving the customer a steak, and the customer says, well, why have you got your thumb on my steak? And the young fella said, well, I don't want to drop it again.
1: Is that a true story or just a joke?
2: No, just a joke.
1: Good on you, Mark. Thank you very much. Keep them coming in. We will return to your first day at work stuff-ups after 1:30. But now let's talk Dolly.

0: Comedian, writer, actor Mike McLeish had the job of adapting the successful comedy musical Here You Come Again for Australian audiences. So, Mike, welcome. I gather that gave you a little bit of an insight into the real Dolly Parton?
1: Yeah, it did. My wife Fiona Harris and I were tasked with adapting the show that had already done seasons in the US and the UK. So, of course, we did a bit of a deep dive, and there's a lot to dive into.
0: What did you find out about Dolly that perhaps we didn't know?
1: Well, I suppose beyond the scope of her work as an artist, not just as a singer, a movie star, and especially a songwriter, but just the integrity of her as a person was the thing that sung through a lot of the research that we went into. The level of principles that she adhered to, the standards that she set for herself, and the integrity with which she lived her entire life was really, really remarkable.
0: Did you have anything to do with her when that came to you getting to adapt this You Come Again, Here You Come Again?
1: No, not directly. I mean, Every change that we made had to be run through the Dolly estate. So Fiona and I would like to think that maybe at some point one of our jokes landed on Dolly's desk.
0: Yes.
1: And might have given her a little chuckle. I mean, everything got approved, so that was great, but we had no direct contact. No.
0: Yeah. Well, she was always the character. Here she is explaining how long it takes to do her hair. Oh, we're just going to find that grab for you now. We do have some audio of Dolly doing that. Yeah, it's all the tributes coming in. She was dearly, dearly loved, wasn't she?
1: Yeah, she was. And I think, you know, beyond the love of her as an artist, which is so vast already, through all of her work as a philanthropist, as an activist, I think it's really difficult to underestimate the impact that she had on so many individuals, whether it was through a charitable foundation or through her literacy foundation or through just a kind word for a minority group from someone who can sort of cross the political divide so effortlessly. I think that is a real sort of legacy of perspective and kindness that's sort of a step beyond a lot of, you know, what might just be considered only a pop star or only a country star.
0: Yeah, she was so much more than that.
1: So much more.
0: Here she is. Here's this audio of her explaining how long it takes to do her hair.
2: Dolly, how long does it take for you to do your hair?
3: I wouldn't know. I'm never there. Jane Fonda and Lily Tomlin used to get so mad at me because when we were doing 9-5, Jane was teaching her exercise class, and of course Lily did not like to get up early, so she would be the one come in with a scarf on, rollers in her hair. Of course, I'd already cleaned up, put on my makeup, went across town, they have to take all the makeup off, start again for the movie. And I'd be all bouncing around coming in with my makeup on, and Lily looked at me one morning, she said, "Dolly, go to hell."
0: She did have a fabulous sense of humour.
1: Incredible sense of humour. I mean, you know, one of the great quotes, and there are so many, but one of the great quotes that was used in the show that we did was, "It takes a lot of money to look this cheap."
0: Yeah.
1: Because she would always have that finger pointed at her, you know, the backwards Barbie, all those sorts of things, which she gleefully claimed.

0: named. And because she was so wonderfully self-aware, she's like, I know exactly who I am. I know exactly what I'm doing. Yeah. There's nothing you can say about me I don't already understand.
1: I heard somewhere that she's asked her wishes were to be buried in cotton because she'd worn those heavy rhinestones all that life. I just thought that was fascinating.
0: It makes sense, yeah. Let me go a bit lighter to the other side.
1: Yeah. So, Mike, from you, Mike McLeish is my guest. He adapted with his wife, Fiona Harris, the amazing Dolly musical, Here You Come Again. He adapted it for Australian audiences. What was the biggest legacy you think Dolly Parton will leave?
0: Wow. I mean, I suppose, like I was saying before, beyond a catalogue of 3,000 published songs and a lot of songs that people wouldn't have known that she'd recorded and or written, songs that they wouldn't know that she'd written, I really think it's that legacy of kindness, you know, particularly in a time where it might feel distinctly lacking, to have someone who had such integrity and such seemingly boundless kindness that she found ways to distribute, not just to those closest to her, but to millions and millions of people. I think that's a really grand legacy. A legacy of kindness, I think, is very special.
1: Yeah, well, she will be remembered and all the tributes are coming in. If you'd like to add yours, please give us a call, 1300 222 774. Mike, thank you for coming in.
0: Thank you for having
1: Appreciate
0: me.
1: Appreciate it. Mike McLeish, who adapted the very successful comedy musical Here You Come Again for us Aussies. Coming up next, relationships and how gambling affects them. But first, Prince.

0: Oh, yes, Prince, Little Red Corvette here on 774 ABC Melbourne. We are talking when you've stuffed up on your first day at work today, first day fails. And I have to read this one because it's an absolute rip snorter. This is from Pearl in Kyneton. She was a waitress. First day of waitressing, she dropped a knife into a gentleman customer's crutch. Then without thinking, fossicked around to retrieve it. The poor chap was horrified and completely speechless. Keep these coming in. We will go back to them at 1-30-1300-222-774. But next, Dee Salmon and relationships and gambling.
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0: Oh, yes. Triple J's Dee Salmon looks into all sorts of relationship issues on her fantastic podcast, The Hookup, this week. It's amazing. About 1.2 million Australians affected by other people's gambling. So we thought we'd talk about that. Dee, welcome. Dee, I wanted to say, do you know what I wanted to say Dee Dee for some reason.
1: Dee,
0: welcome.
1: Dee Dee.
0: How are you?
1: I'm good. I'm good.
0: It's lovely to see you. Before we get on to this very important topic, Dolly Parton.
1: Oh, heartbroken. Absolutely heartbroken. Yeah. The first thing I did was message my best friend Brendan because we do this thing every couple of weeks. It's called a feminist movie night. And we go back to, you know, movies from ages ago and watch them because we haven't seen a lot of them. So we've done Practical Magic. We did First Wives Club. Recently we did Thelma and Louise, and 9 to 5 was on our list.
0: Oh.
1: So the first thing I said to him, I was like, we've got to watch it this Friday.
0: Oh, well, she was nominated for an Academy Award for that. So it's fabulous. I forget you're too young. You would have missed it when it came out.
1: I missed it, but I'm really excited.
0: Oh, Dee. Now, Dee, your podcast, The Hookup, is absolutely fabulous on Triple J. And to me, this is such an important issue, particularly with lots of talk at the moment around gambling and what should be happening with gambling advertising around sports events, etc. Tell me what you found out when looking into this.
1: Yeah, absolutely. As we know, there's been a gambling inquiry in Parliament, and so we've never done an episode and spoken to our listeners about the impact that gambling has had on them, but also on their relationships. And we asked our listeners and we said, have you ever experienced this? Nearly 20% of them said that they've dated someone with a gambling problem.
0: Mm.
1: And then 65% of them said gambling would be a deal breaker for them in a relationship. So it's a really big topic. Like you said, 1.2 million people are affected by it each year in Australia. So this was, something that we wanted to hear from our listeners and find out how it has impacted them.
0: And is the reason it has such a big impact because of the trust and the lying, or lack of trust, I should say, and the lying that can go with it?
1: Yeah, we did this episode in particular. Luke Bateman was my co-host. So ex-NRL player, also, you know, book talker at the moment, author. He has openly spoken about, he did an Australian story talking about his experience being an ex-gambling addict. So he jumped on the show and spoke about how he lost his relationship over it. His partner left him. He used to lie about it. He used to steal, you know, all of these things. Like, he's openly admitted the impact that it had on the people who loved him.
0: Mm.
1: And in this chat, he said, look, like, when you are an addict of any kind, that becomes the number one priority in your life. So for him, gambling was number one and everyone else didn't even come close.
0: Mm.
1: And this was kind of what we heard from our listeners as well. Like, Annie sent us her story and she said, my partner spends every dollar he gets on gambling. Everything's gone by payday. He can't go to sleep until all the money is gone. Even when he wins, it's not enough. He's always chasing the next high. His moods when he loses are awful. Gambling has ruined his life and in turn, it's ruining mine.
0: Gee. Give us a call if you have been in a situation like this on 1300 222 774. And I should just mention the Gambling Helpline does provide free confidential advice and support for people with gambling harm, family and friends close to them. And that number is 1-800-858-858. Dee Salmon is talking about this on Triple J's The Hookup. And it is a really fascinating topic and one that is very, you know, in the news at the moment. Dee, did you get any stories where people have come out the other end, where they actually get through having a partner who gambles?
1: Oh, yeah, absolutely. We heard from one listener who said that their partner was really open at the start about the fact that he had a gambling addiction. And what they did was they were really honest with each other. He spoke about his triggers. And this was something that Luke spoke to as well. He said Saturdays were a huge trigger for him because that's when a lot of the sports that he was watching, you know, he would gamble. And so when it came to that type of time of the week, he needed a support system to distract him and keep him busy.
0: And
1: this is what our listener as well said. She basically said he knew his triggers. We spoke about them openly. And so I would support him and we would support each other when his triggers came up for him. And he would be open when he started slipping again
0: I mean, I've got a bit of an addictive personality, but gambling's something I don't understand. It's one thing I've just never been interested in. And I think for people like me, it's hard to understand how... And is it that part of the problem, just the lack of understanding of how somebody could?
1: I think it's a cultural problem, and this is something we spoke about in the episode with Luke. You know, research shows that it is predominantly men who gamble compared to women, and the fact...
0: It is men.
1: Yeah. And I think, you know, this is something that Luke said. He was like, I used to sit on my dad's lap at the pokies. Mm-hmm. Like, we grow up in this country kind of seeing the men around us. It's quite normalized, right?
0: Yeah.
1: And so...
0: Well, I felt guilty the other day because they were talking about on this gambling thing on something I was listening to, and they were saying how, you know, do you do a Melbourne Cup sweep with your kids? Now, I've always done a Melbourne Cup sweep with my kids. It's the only time I ever bet. But they were saying even things like that can have an impact on people. And you don't realise that as a parent. You're just going along thinking that's a bit of fun. I wonder whether we've, as parents, have to look a lot harder at what we're doing.
1: Well, yeah, and I think the addiction is the thing, right? Like, we looked into the research behind this and said, is there a link between a father who gambled and their children? And what we found was a parental gambling addiction is a significant risk factor for gambling problems in children, but it is obviously only one of many influences. You know, there's genetics, family environmental health, life experiences, and personal choices all contribute to the outcome. But like Luke so vulnerably shared, for him, as soon as he became part of this club when he was 18 and started playing rugby, he straight away went to the casino. The older guys in the team took him to the casino, and it was just so normalized for him in this environment, right? It's like all the boys are gambling, so this is just what you do.
0: Yeah.
1: He grew up seeing his dad do it, and then it just became a slippery slope for him.
0: Dee Salmon is my guest. She is the host of The Hookup on Triple J, and we are talking about the terrible problem of gambling and how it does affect relationships. Do you know, I remember my kids were at school, say year 11, and they had friends who actually had gambling debts at that age. What do you think about the gambling rules and the advertising and everything? I mean, you can't watch a game of footy without saying something.
1: Absolutely. I think we're having a really, really important conversation at the moment. And I think, you know, with the inquiry, which I'm sure a lot of, you know, listeners have been looking into and seeing all over the news with people like Luke sharing the impact that it's had on them.
0: And I really admire people like that.
1: Absolutely.
0: It's a big thing to do, isn't it?
1: Yeah. And the conversations around how certain betting companies were giving him drugs and, you know, they were like preying on vulnerable people to keep them going. So I think it's a really necessary and important
0: conversation. Does it matter how much money's involved?
1: As in
0: gambling's gambling? Is it gambling's gambling, or is it you're losing all our mortgage and our money? You know what I mean? I wonder whether just... I've got a friend that does a lot of betting. Not a lot of money goes into it, but I think it's still a bit of an issue.
1: Well, this is what we asked. We said, when I asked the listeners, is gambling a deal breaker for you in a relationship? 65% said yes, but 24% said only if it doesn't impact me.
0: Yeah.
1: But Luke's reply to this was, it will, trust me.
0: Yes.
1: Because there is no way that you can be in a relationship with someone where if you end up de facto, that their gambling addiction will impact you financially.
0: So what do we do? How do you support a loved one with any addiction, whether it be gambling, whether it be drugs, alcohol? What do we do?
1: Yeah, most importantly, they need to get help. And we actually spoke to, we had an episode that came out a couple of days after this one with Luke, with a clinical psychologist called Donna, who actually is an ex-drug addict herself.
3: Yeah.
1: And now she specializes in addiction. And she's,
3: they're the best.
1: Oh, she's incredible. Yeah. But she said, like, it has to come from them. Like, you can do everything on your end to try and support them, but unless that person actually wants to get help, it's going to be really, really hard.
0: Okay, let's hear from Stephen, who's in Greenville. Hello, Stephen.
6: Oh, hi. Look, I want to touch on my gambling addiction at the time many years ago. It wasn't so much the money I was worried about. I could always get that back. It was the relationships that I destroyed around me. My girlfriend, my parents, my friends, the shame and the guilt. The lies and the deception was the worst thing. I lied all the way through it. I deceived myself. And even after I conquered my addiction, I never told anyone the truth later about why I was broke or always losing so much money out of sheer shame.
0: Yeah. Shame is a big factor, isn't it, Stephen? How are you now?
6: Oh, yeah, fine. Look, and like I said, I conquered it about 6 or 7 years ago. Ironically, COVID was a really great thing for me because it locked us out of the venues, and that's when I decided to really give it a go and give up, and I did. But can I also make a point? I found the hard way that even though you might conquer one addiction of gambling, it can transgress to other forms. Like when I gave up gambling at the races and betting on horse races and etc., I decided to take up something in the meantime post-gambling, like scratchies, you know, those lotto scratchies. And I found myself doing exactly the same thing. I was repeating the same symptoms of that. I was spending hundreds and spending countless hours doing them. And that was another battle I had to conquer as well. And I had to do it all over again. So once it's in you, it doesn't matter what form of gambling it is. If you're the addictive type, it will keep going.
0: Well, Stephen, thank you. Really appreciate you talking to us, and thank you, and good on you. Congratulations for for managing to get over it. Yeah, it's a tough thing, isn't it? It is hard for people to understand if they've never been somebody who has that addictive personality, I suppose. Fascinating topic. So, Dee, you can't fix people. We've learnt that. You have to just encourage them to get the help.
1: Yeah, absolutely. Absolutely. Mm. And this chat, I really, really recommend listening to this chat with Donna because, you know, as someone myself who has loved ones grappling with addiction, it was so helpful because I think sometimes you can really blame yourself, right? And you go, what can I do? And it's so heartbreaking. But she really does encourage you to realise that it needs to come from them. Yeah.
0: Dee, I love talking to you about relationship issues. Dee Selwyn, you must listen to that podcast, Triple J's The Hookup. It is really fantastic. Dee, thanks for catching up.
1: Oh, thank you for having me.
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0: Oh, yes. I can't hear enough of Dolly Parton today. Of course, you will have heard that she did pass away overnight after a really short battle with cancer. And so many tributes coming in, not just about her music, but about everything, that Dolly did. It really is a massive loss. We are going to do the joy of Dolly with Dylan Lewis in The Joy of Music. So we'd love to hear your memories and the favourite songs of Dolly Parton, who, you know, was a country music legend. Also coming up, Staines with Shannon Lush. We didn't get through all the calls last week, so with a bit of luck, we'll be able to solve a few of your Staines. Before I get to the weather, just a reminder that we are coming to Narrewarren tomorrow. I like getting out of the studio, getting to chat with people, chatting about the things that really matter. So tomorrow, me, Chris, the afternoon's team, we will be at Bunjil Place in Narre Warren. We will be broadcasting from there with all our regular segments, lots of fun. So if you're around, come down, say hi and have your say. That is 12:30 tomorrow afternoon in Bunjil Place, Narre Warren. Okay, we better check the weather. Melbourne, partly cloudy, a slight chance of a shower in the late morning to the early afternoon, which is pretty much now. Winds south to southwest, 15 to 20 kilometres an hour, becoming light in the evening. Across the state, mostly sunny, cold in the south, mostly sunny, cool to cold in the northwest, sunny, cool to cold in the northeast. And partly cloudy with isolated showers, mostly on

0: says that he cut through a copper water pipe on his third day at an apartment block. Residents were not happy. And Marty knew he stuffed up on his first day of work at a restaurant when he put his finger and tasted it in a customer's glass of water to confirm it was as cold as they wanted. Funny. Danny, hello. What was your stuff up day one?
1: Actually, he was a teacher. He'd been a carpenter in the 80s and he became a high school teacher at St. Peter Methone. And his first week, he was teaching a bunch of year nines and it's pretty rowdy. And he was teaching them how to use a hand drill. And he didn't realise that he got his tie caught up in it. He started cranking the hand drill and then his head started going lower and lower. And the kids were just absolutely cracking and, you know, having a great time. And after about 30 seconds, just as his head was about to touch the piece of wood, he realised what was going on. So, yeah, it's pretty funny.
0: That is so funny. God, that's dangerous, isn't it, Danny?
1: It was a hand drill.
0: So oh, it was a hand drill. Okay, even so, that's an absolute ripper. I love it. Thank you very much, Danny.
1: No worries.
0: Keep them coming in. They're rookie mistakes. They're those mistakes you make. maybe on your first day at work. 1300 222 774.
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0: Well, anyone who's ever grown up watching children's television or done that with their children will know and love my next guest because he's the pioneer of children's music and one of the performers who made Play School just so special. At 89, Don Spencer is not slowing down and has just released an album to celebrate feathers, furs or fins. Don Spencer, welcome to Afternoons.
4: Hey, thank you very much. Lovely to see you.
0: Oh, well, it's lovely to speak to you, Don, because you have been part of, my children's lives for a long time. Let's start with Play School. How was the Play School years?
4: Oh, it was wonderful, to be honest, because it was a terrific show for children because we took the time to, well, they still do, took the time to talk to the kids and give them time to participate in whatever we were trying to make, which I normally usually would do a little stuff up as you just were talking about.
0: Yes.
4: Never were very, very good at that. But the people who worked on Play School had such integrity about what children should be, you know, participating in and what would interest them. And that was very educational, but just a lovely, lovely people who did it. It originated in England, of course. And,
0: John, do you think it's harder to entertain children, or is it more of a skill to entertain children than adults? I always think it must be.
4: It's a hard one to answer. I think, well, children, of course, are completely honest about anything.
0: If
4: they're not interested, they'll just stand up and walk away or turn away, so... to connect with them, I'm not quite sure if there's a recipe. I certainly don't believe in talking down to children. I talk to children on Play School like I'm talking to you in the sense that I just treat them as people, normal people, and which they are. And so I think a lot of people, particularly on Play School and something, people who auditioned for it had trouble staring down the lens of the camera and talking as opposed to being actors where the camera just follows them around. I think the idea that you've really got to be talking to virtually one child and think of it that way. And hopefully they like you and hopefully they connect.
0: Well, they definitely liked you, Don Spencer, and it is lovely to be speaking to you. 40 years of feathers, fur or fins. Tell us about the, this beautiful new album that's come out.
4: Well, Feathers Fur or Fins, when we wrote it, was nobody wanted to release it because when I came back to Australia after working a lot in England and not going backwards and forwards, but and I did Play School in England as well as my little singing pop career at the time. But we're doing all this music and there was nothing about Australia. There were nursery rhymes and... Mm.

0: different, you know, things that, and I just got this idea that we should write some songs about Australia and the animals, and there we go.
1: Here we're having a little listen now.

0: Yeah.
1: Oh, what a...
0: Well, the thing is, I don't like listening to myself, Bridget.
1: Don't you, Don? I think you sound fabulous.
0: No, look, I never watch my videos. I never watch anything.
1: Really?
0: I don't feel comfortable ever watching myself or listening to my... I listen to the music when I'm recording. Of course, I've got to produce it and do it. But then once it's done, I never play it. That's why I love the new version where we've got all these wonderful artists.
1: Well, you have the Wiggles, Rob Mills, Emma Memmer, Tim Friedman, Justine Clark, just to mention a few, who've done versions of the songs.
0: And the Wiggles, I think, to mention. They're unbelievable. And I did ask them all to take the songs and do whatever you want to do with it. And I love the fact that they've done their own interpretations. But what I love most, Bridget, is to think that that album, which when it was written, nobody wanted to release it. Everybody said, oh, it's not a kid's album. It's da-da-da. It was too sophisticated. The rhythms were too complicated. And it's just so lovely to think that the music is still relevant.
1: It definitely is.
0: People listening to it and people writing to me from all over the place. So, it's nice to think that it's still relevant after 40 years.
1: It certainly is. I'm with Don Spencer. We are celebrating 40 years of Feathers, Fur or Fins. And, well, we've got a couple of texts here. Daniel says, I love Don Spencer. I used to get nightmares about the beeps at the start of the Feathers, Fur or Fins tape, but otherwise I have very many happy memories. That's from Daniel and from Jackie. Love Don Spencer. Wish his Australian children's songs were still popular. Are they still popular, though?
0: Yes. I mean, after the Feathers, I did about another dozen albums all about Australia, not just the animals, different things. And I get emails and messages from all over the world from people traveled, and then they've got their children listening or their grandchildren from play school listening. So it's very, very gratifying, I have to tell you.
1: Well, Don Spencer, you have done so much for Australian children's music. You founded the Australian Children's Music Foundation back in 2002, and we thank you for everything and congratulations on 40 years of Feathers, Fur or Fins.
0: Thank you very much. Appreciate it.
1: Good on you. Thank you. Wonderful Don Spencer, and what a fantastic, some fantastic work he has done for Australian children. It is 19 minutes to 2, and next up, Dylan Lewis from Double J is going to be in with his guitar. The reason, well, we're talking about the joy of Dolly Parton in the joy of music, and here's one song I just love. It was a little controversial at the time. Have a listen to the lyrics and see if you can see why. This is Down from Dover.

0: that is Dolly Parton down from Dover. And I asked you why it's controversial. Did anybody pick up what might have been a little bit controversial about that song at the time? Let us know if you did. 1300 222 774. The joy of music with, what can I say? The country-ish. Dylan Lewis is next.
1: 774 is in Narre Warren.
0: Bunjil Place is the next stop on our tour of Melbourne.
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7: I love country music. I feel that I myself have hopefully enough talent to branch out and do other things, but there's nothing that means as much.

0: Oh, and what a special thank you for the music it is today. The joy of music. I've brought in my friend, host of Arvo's on Double J, Dylan Lewis, who I can only say has gone to a lot of effort to pay tribute to the wonderful Dolly Parton. Hello, Dylan.
1: Hello, Bridget. Thank you for having me back. 2 days in a row.
0: I know. What two, a treat. Some would say too many, but I don't.
1: Oh.
0: I could do this, every day.
1: Is it because I was whinging yesterday?
0: Yes. No, I'm thrilled to see you. You've got a... let me describe you for our audience.
1: Sure, have a go.
0: You have a black cowboy hat on with like sort of rhinestones around it.
1: Exactly.
0: You have a harmonica around your neck.
1: Yep.
0: And is there anything else there I can't see behind the desk?
1: I think this is as cowboy or sort of country as I could get.
0: Yeah, no, it's good. It's got a skull on it.
1: It's kind of, I think it's street country. Is that a thing? Urban country.
0: Urban country. Yep.
1: That's as far as I could go. And it's the furthest I've ever gone into the world. I kind of look like maybe a Kylie Minogue dancer.
0: Well, you could easily stand in. You could easily stand
1: maybe.
0: In.
1: Maybe, but I wanted to. I wanted to today because this is one of those things, the news that we've been waking up to today and then thinking about all day. It's one of those things that actually hit me in the gut. And, you know, I love Dolly Parton and I'll miss her presence in this world.
0: What was it about Dolly, do you think, Dylan? What was it?
1: Look, I mean, clearly I'm not a country music man. I don't normally walk around with my chaps on. That's a home thing.
0: No, you do walk around with your chaps on, but not because of the country.
1: No, that's just a home thing. That's
0: just
1: a private
0: thing. Yes.
1: But I've always, she's always been a part of, you know, the popular culture that I've been interested in my whole life. And she's always said things that I have agreed with. She's always, you know, she's been a really outspoken voice for equality and she's inclusive, she's kind, she does so much amazing philanthropic work as well. And, you know, aside from the fact that it maybe it's sort of country music, her music, I love it. And we have it on at home, you know, and I guess it's more in that kind of country world, which I like, which is, it's stemming from the kind of Johnny Cash world and Patsy Cline world. And it's not so boot scooting. You know what I mean?
0: No, I agree with you. I agree with you. And look, that song Down from Dover, I should say, apparently it is about, I wasn't listening because I was chatting to you. It's about, what's it about? It's about underage sex, says Jenny in Fitzroy. Another one, Ant wants to know, there's something about birth control in the song of Dolly's Down from Dover. I think it's about teenage pregnancy, sex and death.
1: But she was battling these concepts and issues which... But most people would shy away from, I guess. You know, it's something like 9 to 5. I mean, there's a whole movie about women's rights, about getting some equality going. And it's full of these great tunes and always, you know, awkward to chat about around the dinner table in the 80s because of the name of the show.
0: And I love Dee Salmon, who was just in saying that she has a feminist movie night every 2 weeks with her best friend, Brendan, and they're going to watch 9 to 5 this week.
1: Oh, that's awesome. Great tunes in there as well.
0: So we are asking you, this is time to celebrate Dolly.
1: It is.
0: So please feel free to ring us 1300 222 774, which Kaz has done. Hello, Kaz.
2: Oh, hello. Thank you for celebrating Dolly. She's like 100 people rolled into one, isn't she? She was so amazing. I loved when she paired up with Linda Ronstadt and Emmylou Harris, and they did a version of After the Gold Rush, because it was actually Dolly's voice that carries the real emotion of a song. I reckon Neil would have loved it.

0: me tearing again, Bridge.
1: Oh, God.
0: I thought
1: yes.
0: I was past that first initial shock of finding out this morning. My wife rang me.
1: Have you not brought that up? That's got me too, no, Cass.
0: No, it is beautiful.
1: It is absolutely beautiful. What a wonderful song. Thank you. I wasn't aware of that one.
0: Well, my wife rang me like first thing as soon as she got in the car and turned on 774.
1: And heard the news
0: and she had to be the one to tell me. And I'm grateful that it was her because it is one of those, you know, as I said, it's one of those ones that really hit me in the gut. You know, it's and I get a wobbly chin about it. It makes me really sad. She wasn't supposed to go and I'd never imagined, you know, she's one of those ones you never imagine a life without just Dolly being there.
1: She's always
0: somewhere.
1: Been there.
0: She's always just been there.
1: Peter, which was the Dolly bit you loved the most?
2: Oh, g'day, Bridge. G'day, Dylan.
0: Hello,
2: oh, emotional. And like Kaz just chimed in, that trio album is heavenly. My favourite track to know him is To Love Him. It is just exquisite. Great music.
1: All right, let's have a listen, Peter. We do have it here.

0: purity, wasn't there?
1: Oh, no,
0: the purity.
1: Bridget, you're roaming in here.
0: I know. Well, I'm sorry. Well, let's do.
1: It's
0: let's
1: a beautiful.
0: Let's cheer up a
1: bit. You've got to celebrate, though. You've got.
0: We are celebrating. Look, okay, we're celebrating Dolly Parton, who's sadly gone from us. Yeah. If you'd like to tell us what it was.
1: I've been finding out so many things about Dolly today.
0: Now, you've got some fun facts.
1: Well, I've just, it's you know, after going through the emotions, which I clearly am still going through right now, you know, I'm getting to the stage where I'm starting to go listen a little bit more to what's actually being said in the news, other than the shock of, the reality. And just finding out so many amazing, wonderful, wonderful facts about this amazing woman.
0: Tell me.
1: We know her songs. We know her acting. You know, we a lot of us are aware of her philanthropy. She founded the Imagination Library, 1995, mailing free books to kids under five.
0: Yeah, because her father couldn't read.
1: Her
0: I heard
1: was,
0: that.
1: Yeah.
0: Yeah, amazing.
1: And it's gifted over 300 million books worldwide, which is quite lovely and appropriate in Children's Book Week, isn't it?
0: Oh, absolutely, yeah.
1: Especially having the great Don Spencer on just before. How wonderful is that man? She donated $1 million just quietly, didn't talk about it, trying to work on vaccines during COVID when that first kicked off. She wrote two of her biggest hits in one day. These are fun facts, aren't they? It feels like I should have a little musical moment to identify these fun facts.
0: Oh, can you please? All right. So,
1: some call me D-Lord on Double J.
0: D-Lord.
1: So this
0: would
1: might
0: you
1: be,
0: like me to call you D-Lord?
1: If it feels okay.
0: All right. Oh, it feels
1: would you
0: great.
1: Have a nickname that I should call
0: D-Lord.
1: You?
0: D-Lord. No, D-Lord. Why would I go with anything else? As
1: Bigger.
0: Long as I can be B-Lord.
1: You can be B-Lord. Lady P.
0: All right, D-Lord.
1: You D-Lord's are, fun
0: so
1: facts.
0: You have boys.
2: D-Lord's fun facts.
1: It's D-Lord's fun fact.
0: All right, now you have got a guitar with you.
1: I have, but I want to give you one more quick fun
0: please.
1: Fact.
0: Oh, please, no, go.
1: Okay, so you know her song Jolene.
0: Yeah.
1: Huge, wonderful.
0: Yeah.
1: How long has this song lasted for in our minds, souls, and hearts?
0: Forever.
1: Decades.
0: It feels.
1: That song.
0: Who is Jolene?
1: She is someone who's trying to take her man.
0: Oh, because she had a long time.
1: Maybe we should sing it in a minute with the guitar.
0: Maybe.
1: I Will Always Love You, made famous again by Whitney, but originally done, penned by Dolly.
0: Yeah.
1: Both those songs she wrote on the same day.
0: Did she?
1: Yeah, she was
0: Jolene
1: having a good day.
0: A good day.
1: Yeah,
0: but she's one writing about Jolene Nikoff, Don't Steal My Husband, and she's saying, I'm always going to love you.
1: It was a complicated day.
0: Oh, a bad day.
1: For Dolly, wasn't it?
0: I hope that Jolene never got a hands on to the husband.
1: I mean, after Dolly sang Jolene, I don't think that would have happened. Do you know the words to Jolene?
0: No, is that what we're singing?
1: Yeah, let's have a go.
0: All right.
1: Because I feel like, you know, as well as finding out all these fun stories, I've been sitting at home on my own, as I tend to do when we find out these sad things, and playing their music on my own.
0: All right. Okay.
1: It helps me emote, Bridget.
0: It helps me emote. No, I know.
1: And so I picked up the guitar when I was at home just before, and I had a go of Jolene.
0: All right, go
1: And
0: on.
1: I was thinking, why am I doing this around the campfire? This is... And it sounds like when you hear Dolly doing it, it sounds like that's way too complicated, too hard. But the chords are okay. It starts on the D minor. I've got a low voice as well. So I'll be more of like Johnny Cash.
0: Okay, go for it, D-Lord.
1: Jolene, Jolene, Jolene, Jolene. Begging, will you please don't take my man. You know it?
0: I love
1: You're
0: it.
1: You're
0: going
1: to sing with me?
0: More. No, I'm not going to ruin this moment. Keep going. I'm loving this so much. Please.
1: Jolene, Jolene, Jolene, Jolene. Please don't take him just because you can. Your beauty is beyond compare. Flaming locks of auburn hair with ivory skin and eyes of emerald green. Your smile is like a breath of spring. Your voice is like summer rain. And I cannot compete with you, Jolene. I hope everyone sings along now.
0: Oh, my gosh, okay.
1: In a chorus, which I'll now get to. Jolene.

0: Please don't take them just because you can.
1: Oh my gosh, Dylan, that was beautiful. That makes me feel better. Is that an octave lower than usual?
0: Well, would have been my normal usual voice.
1: Normal usual. Jenny, what have you got a funny story for? Have you got a fun fact for the D-Lord about Dolly?
0: Yes.
2: Is that me?
3: D-Lord's fun facts.
0: Oh, yeah.
2: Sorry. So later on in life, Dolly walked into the lounge room. Carl was in the armchair, fast asleep, slumped with a beer in his hand and a bit of a pot belly, and she yells out, "Jolene, you can have him now."
1: Jenny, thank you very much. Yeah. I love it, Jenny. Were you a massive fan? Oh, no, clearly not. Dylan, that was beautiful. Have you got any more you want to
0: play? I've got another fun fact for you.
1: Oh, yes, please.
0: D-Lord's fun facts.
3: D-Lord's fun facts.
1: Yes.
0: You know, she's godmum to Miley Cyrus.
1: Now, that is interesting, isn't it? She must have been very good friends with Billy Ray.
0: Well, she was, because she worked a lot with him in the 80s. Mm. And then became her godmother. And I see a lot

0: of Dolly in, you know, in Miley Cyrus as well.
1: Yeah.
0: Just in her mannerisms, her kindness, her smile even, you know. I think.
1: Oh, gosh, everyone's on the things saying, Dylan, wow. Oh, Dylan, that's beautiful, says Sharon.
0: Isn't that lovely?
1: Gee, people love you. Not that I'm surprised. Dylan, does she have 12 in her family? 12 kids.
0: Yeah.
1: Goodness me, that was a big family. Okay, take us out because we have to finish The Joy of Music as we are heading into the news. But you, Dylan Lewis, would you mind taking us out with your tribute?
0: Please, no. This is my first day having a go at some Dolly songs. No, but as long as everyone who's listening is singing along.
1: This is the D-Lord doing Dolly.
0: Okay. Baby.

0: plane. Hold me closer and I feel no pain. Every beat of my heart, we got something going on. It's going to get really hard on the chords now.
1: No, keep going. You're sounding very Leonard Cohen, someone says on the text.
0: Highlands in the stream, that is what we are. No one in between, how can we be wrong? I want to go back lower now, but I want you to sing with me, Bridge.
1: When are
0: you
1: going to sing with me? Because we are heading into the news. I've been told not to sing by Danny.
0: And we rely on each other.
1: Double J's Dylan Lewis, afternoons at 3 o'clock. What a star.
2: Good afternoon. Alexandra Alvaro with ABC News. The state opposition has accused the government of lying to Victorians after a scathing new report found public transport fares were secretly raised to help fund the suburban rail loop. The state's Auditor General found the 1% fare hike was approved 5 years ago, while Premier Ben Carroll was the Transport Minister. Opposition leader Jess Wilson says it was deliberately hidden by consecutive Labor leaders.
3: I expected to see cost blowouts. I expected to see delays to this project. But never in my wildest dreams did I think that there would be secret taxes levied on Victorians.
2: The government has conceded it could have been more transparent about how the funds were invested. New figures from the Bureau of Statistics show annual headline inflation has declined to 3.5% in July from 3.8% the month before. However, the Reserve Bank's preferred figure, trimmed mean inflation, has remained steady at 3.6%. Chief Economist with EY Oceania, Sherelle Murphy, says while the latest figures increase the chance of another interest rate hike this year, inflation still could slow.
4: It's not a great picture, but we have to remember that the Reserve Bank has put in place 3 interest rate hikes this year already, so a total of 0.75 percentage point, which is probably enough to take a bit more heat out of the economy, and it's just that we haven't seen it yet.
2: The deadly H5N1 bird flu strain has continued to spread through the country as Indigenous ranger groups call for greater assistance to combat the threat. Jono Wakeley has more.
5: South Australian authorities say they have 5 new suspected events of bird flu, including in a red fox in Osborne in metropolitan Adelaide and an Australian raven in Robe. Tasmania recorded 6 more cases of the disease overnight, some of which were detected outside of the state's northwest for the first time. Meanwhile, Indigenous ranger groups are appealing to the federal government to increase their funding so they can do more to help monitor and protect species from being wiped out. The federal government says the groups have enough funding until June 2028. And there's no extra funding specifically aimed at monitoring bird flu.
2: The Anti-Semitism Royal Commissioner has requested a short extension on the delivery of her final report to avoid distracting from the first anniversary of the Bondi Beach terror attack. Gavin Coote reports.
6: The inquiry is due to deliver its final report by December 14, 12 months after the Bondi Beach terror attack. But in her closing address, Commissioner Virginia Bell says she's requested a short extension until December 18.
7: I'm aware of concern within the Jewish community that delivery of the report on the anniversary would be a distraction.
6: Commissioner Bell says parts of the inquiry that heard about the Bondi attack will be part of a confidential volume in her final report, but is proposing substantial parts be made public once criminal proceedings have ended.
2: The manager of the bar where Dolly Parton gave her first ever performance at 10 years old has paid tribute to the late country music star. Parton died overnight after a brief battle with cancer. Christine Granduke manages the Pines Bar and Arcade in Sevierville, Tennessee, where Parton performed her first paid gig in 1956. She's told ABC Radio Perth, there are mixed emotions as the town remembers their hero.
8: Day full of sorrow and joyfulness at the same time, because everybody is remembering what a philanthropist and a great citizen she was for us here in Sevierville, Tennessee.
2: Collingwood coach Craig McRae says it's 50-50 as to whether Scott Pendlebury will play another season at the AFL club. The 38-year-old Pendlebury will miss Friday night's wild card match against the Western Bulldogs after injuring his hamstring in last weekend's loss to Brisbane. The injury may keep him out of the rest of the finals and leave him sitting on an AFL record of 442 games played. McRae says he's happy to leave it to Pendlebury to make a decision at the end of the season.
9: Having these conversations with Pendles for the last 4 or 5 years around, you know, what's best for him and what's best for us gives me great comfort that he'll do what is best for the footy club, and also he won't go on and play, in my eyes, the conversation I had, unless he can perform at a certain level. So that gives you great comfort to say, hey, over to you, mate. You make those decisions when you think they're appropriate.
2: To the weather for the state, partly cloudy with isolated showers mostly on and south of the ranges, clearing during the afternoon. For Melbourne, partly cloudy, a top of 15 degrees. Tomorrow, partly cloudy, 16. Friday, a shower or two, 15. ABC News.
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1: Hello, and we do have a big hour coming up. It is time to give us a call if you have a stain, a smell, or a spillage for our household guru, Shannon Lush. She will be in next. 1300 222 774. Any questions you have for the wonderful Shannon. We'll be talking to Heather Mitchell, who has a fabulous new series with Hugo Weaving called Dalliance. We'll talk to Heather Mitchell about that. And then, of course, we will play Screen Slam. Screen Slam. Screen Slam. Screen Slam. Yes, that is when we play you a very famous scene from a TV show or a movie, and all you have to do is tell us what it is. Now, Dylan Lewis was in just before the 2 o'clock news, and he did ask me to mention that ABC Country is having an all-day Dolly Fest. They are playing nothing but Dolly Parton all day until midnight tonight. So if you want more of a fix of the wonderful Dolly, you can listen to ABC Country. And a text from Jenny informing us that the Bee Gees wrote Islands in the Stream for Kenny and Dolly. And Danny says, Dylan Lewis, you are a shining star. Peter says he has tears. Everyone very emotional about the wonderful Dolly Parton next. But stains are up. 1300 222 774. Here's Big Country.

0: Ah, big country in a big country. 2:10. This is ABC Melbourne and Victoria. Bridget Duclos with you this afternoon. And it is time to solve your stain pain. 1300 222 774 for Shannon Lush.
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8: Like residue on your drinking glass, like pet urine on your curtains, so are the stains of our lives.
0: Yes, we do have stains in our lives. There's nothing we can do about it without Shannon Lush, our household guru, author of so many books, Spotless, Spotless Baby, Stainless, Kids Can Clean, all available at ABC Books. And the guru herself joins us now. Shannon, how are you?
9: Bloody marvellous. How are you?
0: I'm very well, thank you. Now, every week, Shannon, we like to find out something about you because you're a fascinating woman. What would people be surprised to know?
9: Oh, I don't know.
0: Because you've got so many bows, no strings. You've got so many strings to your bow.
9: I don't know. Well, I do embroidery.
0: Yeah. What do you do, cushions?
9: Oh, no, all sorts of things. From overalls to shirts to restoring old tablecloths, you name it.
0: Oh my gosh! And do you play
9: vintage clothes?
0: Do you play sport?
9: Not a lot. No. I was always really terrible.

0: rebel at sport. It was always solo sports I was reasonable at.
1: Okay, so you're not a, not
0: strength
1: really
0: involved. Powerlifting.
1: Powerlifting?
0: Yeah.
1: Are you a weightlifter?
0: I used to be, yeah.
1: Did you? Well, there's something surprising people wouldn't have guessed.
0: I enjoyed it.
1: Yeah. It always comes out, Shannon. Just got to get to the bottom of you. As I said, a fascinating woman. We have a lot of people with stains, as per usual. Let's kick it off, will we, with Kay in Seymour. Hi, Kay.
2: Hello, Bridget. Thank you for your program, and hello, Shannon.
1: Hi.
2: I have an issue with stain, with rust on fabric. I have tried the salt and lemon juice, and I've tried the CLR.
0: CLR does not do anything to it.
2: Oh, okay. I got that out of your book. But anyway.
0: No. No, it should not be in there because I didn't put it in there.
2: Oh, okay. Okay.
0: You didn't get it off the internet, did you?
2: No. I've got a book called Spotless.
0: Yeah. Well, CLR, the only place that CLR has ever been mentioned was for use on showers.
2: Yeah, no, that's where I got it. Anyway, all beside the point. I have a market stall. I make dog coats, and they're hung up on El Cheapo coat hangers. Yeah. And I'm getting rust from the coat hangers. They're sort of like light chromey type ones. Some of the coat hangers I have seen a little bit of rust on. Some of them have had no rust visible. And the stains have appeared only on one kind of fabric, which is a flannelette. Yeah. And I'm perplexed
0: as to... Well, that stands to reason. Because the flannelette is very absorbent of moisture, and it doesn't even take rain for it to absorb it. It can even, mist will be absorbed into it.
2: Okay. Is there a way I can get it out?
0: Now, tell me how you use the salt and lemon.
2: I put a pile of salt on the stain. Some of the coats have several spots of stain, so I've tried on a couple of spots and squeezed lemon juice into the top of the salt.
0: And then what'd you do?
2: Just rub gently.
0: Oh, no, that doesn't do anything.
2: Okay. I know that now.
1: Oh, you've learnt that, Kay, the hard way.
2: Yeah,
0: okay,
2: exactly.
0: Right, you put a small mountain of salt over the stain.
2: Yeah.
0: You squeeze sufficient lemon juice onto the mountain of stain to moisten the entire mountain without collapsing it. And you leave it in the sunshine.
2: Okay.
0: And ultraviolet light activates the salt and lemon, and you'll know when it's done because the salt will change colour.
2: Okay.
0: So you put it on a table in the sunshine, and if you're doing market stalls, it's the perfect opportunity.
2: Yeah.
0: And
2: that's,
0: as soon
2: that's
0: as...
2: only that's only if there's sun. We've had a lot of rain in Seymour.
0: No, you need sunshine.
2: Okay.
0: See, there used to be a product called Rusty Band that was really, really useful. But they banned Rusty Band.
2: Yeah, I read that in
0: cancer.
2: The same book.
0: it caused cancer. I mean, I would have worn a hazmat suit to use it because it was really effective. But it is really, really toxic. But salt and lemon does the trick. And I've had rust stains that I've taken out of Victorian garments that were, 100 years old, and it still pulls them out.
2: Oh, okay. So the secret is to leave it in the sunshine.
0: Yeah, you need ultraviolet light for it to activate.
1: Okay. All right, good on you. That is a very good start. Thank you, Kay. I hope that does sort it out for you. And you're in Cairns, all the way from Cairns. Hello.
3: Hi, Bridget. Hey, Shannon. Thanks for taking my call. Hey, I've got had some internal doors painted, and I've got a small dot of semi-gloss water-based enamel paint that's hit the carpet, and I have not touched it.
0: How long ago?
3: 2 weeks.
0: Oh, damn, I wish you'd got in touch earlier.
3: If you got to me within
0: a week, you could have got it out with dishwashing liquid and water. But once it sets, it changes chemistry, and it forms very strong polymer bonds. In order to break the bonds down, you need to use methylated spirits, but there's a knack to it.
3: Yep.
0: You need to soak it with metho. Soaking with metho isn't an easy thing to do because it evaporates really quickly. So you need a cotton ball soaked in

0: Place it over the stain and then cover it with a piece of plastic wrap so that it doesn't evaporate off, and it's got to stay there for several hours. After it's been there for a few hours, you give it a wiggle with your finger and see if it's dissolving, because when it's ready to dissolve, you'll see it bleed out really quickly. Once the polymer bonds are broken down, it'll wipe out really fast.
1: What do I wipe it out with?
0: Just the metho.
1: Oh, with the metho.
0: Yeah, just a little
1: Okay,
0: metho on a cloth and it'll just come out. But
1: oh,
0: it's
1: okay.
0: about time, not effort. If it isn't breaking down, moisten your little cotton ball with methylated spirits again, cover it back up again, leave it for another couple of hours. It's about
1: Okay.
0: time, not effort.
1: Easy. All
0: All
1: right, I'll give
0: right,
1: that a go.
0: Anne, thank you for calling us from Cairns. It's lovely that we're getting all around Australia today with our stain pain. Franco is in Richmond. Hello.
2: Hi there, how are you going?
0: Very well.
2: I've got a problem with my senior dog.
0: Oh.
2: He's losing control, so I have urine stains on my carpet. How can I attack those?
0: Okay, how long are you leaving them?
2: Oh, and as soon as I see it, I attack it.
0: Right, what have you been attacking it with?
2: Soda water. Oh,
0: dear. That's not what Shannon likes to hear, Franco.
2: I'm sorry.
0: Okay, look, so you keep your moisture level to a bare minimum. Soda water will actually release more tannins from the backing of the carpet, which is what the urine does, and it leaves these little sort of rusty coloured stains. What you need to do to remove those rusty coloured stains is use glycerin. It's 2 drops of glycerin for every 30 centimetres of stain area. You apply it with a toothbrush and you only brush it across the top of the bristles. Do not push it into the carpet. It's important.
2: Right, okay.
0: because you don't want to get the glycerin into the backing of the carpet because it'll release more tannins like the water did, only
2: Gotcha.
0: more.
2: And is
0: Now,
2: glycerin
0: leave it
2: available
0: for an hour
2: from
0: and a half.
2: chemists? Yeah.
0: Leave it for an hour and a half and then you take a normal cake of soap from the bathroom. Lightly damp the cake of soap, scribble on the stain like you're using a crayon, and rub it out with a cold, damp cloth to remove the glycerin and stain. But it's
2: Right.
0: damp, not wet. Keep your moisture level to a bare minimum. Now, for future reference, when it's a stain that you see quickly, all you need to do is wring a cloth out in white vinegar. So wring
2: Yes.
0: it out tight so it's only just damp, and you start from the outside of the stain, work towards the centre to remove the urine before it releases the tannins in the back of the carpet.
2: And is that like a sponging motion?
0: Yeah, from the outside of the stain towards the middle.
2: Gotcha.
0: Stops it
2: Okay,
0: spreading.
2: good.
0: And glycerin you can get from you can get it from the supermarket. It's in 3 places. It's in the bathroom aisle next to the soaps, it's in the baby
2: Yes.
0: aisle next to the nappy creams, and it's in the cooking aisle next to the icing sugar.
1: Oh,
0: All
1: Franco, I feel
2: right.
1: for you. How old's your dog?
2: 15.
1: Oh, what sort?
2: It's Schnoodle.
1: Oh, look, I've got an old elderly dog too. It's a big job, isn't it? Oh, well.
2: Yes, you have to keep an eye on them.
1: Absolutely, Franco. Well, hopefully Shannon's helped you there. Suzanne, you have a dog bedding with a nasty smell?
3: I do. I have a retired guide dog and a new guide dog, and I had washed any excess bedding and put it away, and when I brought it out, it still had a very strong odour. I've washed it since, and it's still got the odour.
0: How have you been washing it?
3: Just in cold water wash in the washing machine with, as it happens, a eucalyptus-based washing powder.
0: Well, that will do it. Right. You don't use my washing formula, obviously,
3: I
0: because my
3: actually, you
0: washing.
3: asked me that last time. I did use it for many years, so I can go
0: Yeah.
3: back to that.
0: If you use eucalyptus base, eucalyptus, the oil will react with the urine and other byproducts, including the proteins, and it will leave it there. Not only leave it there, it'll set it there. So you need to go back to the original formula. Do it in your washing machine. Is it top loader or front loader?
3: Front.
0: So in your front loader, it's 1/8 the recommended quantity of soap powder or liquid, but not containing eucalyptus. And you add 2 tablespoons of bicarb soda to it. In your fabric conditioner slot, 2 tablespoons of white vinegar and no fabric conditioner.
3: No. Okay. All
0: And
3: right.
0: then you
3: Give it a
0: then
3: go.
0: hang it on the clothesline afterwards. If necessary, you might need to wash it a couple of times because you will have set it. But it'll come out. For future reference, the quick way to clean dog's bedding is with unprocessed wheat bran.
1: Unprocessed wheat bran. What do you do with it?
0: You put a cup of it into a large cereal bowl and you add drops.

0: white vinegar one at a time and keep stirring until it looks like breadcrumbs.
1: Yeah.
0: And then you sprinkle it over the dog's bed, brush it backwards and forwards, and then brush it off. And it removes the pong really fast.
1: Oh, what a great
0: and
1: idea.
0: And it cleans the fibres in the bed.
1: Fantastic. All right, I'm going to be doing that tonight as well. Thank you. Anne, hi. Hi, Anne. Hello, Anne. Oh, no, we've lost Anne. Let's move on to Stephen. Hi, Stephen.
2: Good afternoon, ladies.
1: Good afternoon.
2: Hi. My situation is someone had an accident where they hit their head on a Persian rug and a pool of blood formed on the actual Persian rug. I was just wondering how do you get the blood stains out without losing the colour or the dye of the Persian rug?
0: Right, you haven't done anything to it yet, have you?
2: Yeah, just used damp, cold water, and also a bit of ice rubbed on the stain area.
0: Did
2: just
0: you say
2: the
0: ice.
2: Ice, yeah.
0: Yep, no, that's fine. That won't have damaged it. All you need to do is use a cake of normal bathroom soap.
2: Okay.
0: Just that you wash your face and hands with, lightly damp it, scribble on the stain like it's a crayon, and rub it out with a cold, damp cloth and repeat until it's gone. It's a good idea to put a piece of toweling underneath the carpet so it doesn't transfer through. If you lose any colour, it'll only be from the backing of the carpet, not from the top fibres.
2: Okay. That's
1: good on you, Stephen. And just a text here for Franco, who has the elderly dog. You can get dog nappies from pet shops. Great for old dogs. What do you think of that idea, Shannon?
0: No. Would you like to have to wear one?
1: Well, I wore one as a child quite effectively, but no, not now. I'm not looking forward to adult pull-ups, put it that way. Yes, all right.
0: Yeah.
1: Okay.
0: Yeah, for some dogs here, obviously, I mean, they're an effective material, but it's just,
1: Yeah, I know. It's a bit sort of degrading, isn't it?
0: No, not just that. It's nappy rash, you know?
1: Oh, yeah,
0: because
1: that's
0: if you're going to put them in a nappy, you're holding urine against their skin and their skin is fragile and they end up with rash and you've got to treat them with creams. So it's, you know.
1: You make a lot of sense, Shannon Lush, as per usual. Lynn, what's your stain?
3: Yes, my stain is on a wool carpet. I believe it's chocolate. It's about the size of a 5 or 10 cent piece. It's been there for years, but I finally got to the point I can't stand looking at it anymore.
0: Have you tried removing it with anything? Have you had the carpets cleaned?
3: I would have tried when it first happened with the spray foam park carpet cleaner.
0: Yeah, it's not chocolate.
3: Oh, really?
0: Chocolate would have broken down over a period of time, for starters. And had you used a commercial carpet cleaner, it would have faded and you would have noticed that it had faded. It wouldn't get rid of it, but it would have faded it. So it sounds, is the stain round?
3: Yes. Yeah, so, pretty much. As much as on a tufted carpet, it could be round.
0: Right. And does it fade towards the outside edge or is it darker towards the outside edge?
3: I would say it's the same all over.
0: Across.
3: Yes.
0: Okay. It is likely that you have something that is a heavy oxide stain. You're going to need to use glycerin. 2 drops of glycerin onto an old toothbrush. Lightly brush it across the top of the carpet. Leave it for an hour and a half and then scribble on it with a cake of soap and rub it out with a cold, damp cloth. And then leave it for 24 hours before attempting again if it doesn't all come out.
3: Okay. I'll try and remember that, yes.
0: Oh, it's really simple. When you're trying to remember the things that I say, because I use description that often is longer than the act, imagine yourself doing it.
3: Yes.
0: So you're sticking your glycerin onto your toothbrush, 2 drops,
3: yes.
0: Lightly brushing it across the top of the carpet,
3: yes.
0: And then you take a cake of soap from the bathroom, just normal bathroom soap, lightly damp until it feels sticky and scribble on it like you're using a crayon. And you do the hand motions while I'm talking and you'll remember how to do it. Then just take a damp cloth, damp cold cloth, and rub it out. And if it needs doing again, leave it 24 hours.
3: Thank you so much.
1: Good on you,
0: you're
1: Lynn.
0: You're welcome.
1: All the very best of luck with that one. Gee whiz, a lot going on here. Lots to get through. Alan, hi, what's your stain?
4: Oh, hi, hi all. I've got a problem. It was actually in my daughter's car. I'm in from Geelong.

0: and we've had a vandal that's been going around spraying cars with white spray paint. And anyway, my daughter was a victim of that. So any suggestions for just getting like a bit of overspray of white paint off car Juco?
1: Yeah. You need to get a pair of pantyhose and fill it full of crushed ice and rub it backwards and forwards over it while the weather's warm.
0: Simple as that? Just crushed ice?
1: Yeah. Yeah, but in pantyhose.
0: Okay. Yeah. All right. I'll better raid the white drawer.
1: When the car is warm, when the car's warm and you're using crushed ice in pantyhose,
2: oh, Shannon.
1: Which makes it shrink away.
0: Yeah. All right.
1: And it just comes up.
0: So I've been on the net, looking at different chemicals, and it doesn't look good. You know, it does things to the to the Juco. So simple as that. Gee, that's good.
2: There you go, Alan. Go and raid that. Go and raid the pantyhose drawer, as we often advise people on this show. Jane, hi.
3: Oh, hello.
1: Hello.
3: I've got a beautiful hand knitted yellow jumper. Knitted by my daughter, and it's wool with some silk in it, and it's got some pale grey stains, which I think are probably when I've splashed a bit of olive oil or something onto it when I've been cooking, and I have washed it with what I normally, like I've washed it hoping this...
1: What'd you wash it in?
3: But, I use a wool mix with like Lux Flakes, methylated spirits and eucalyptus oil.
1: Yeah, you would. Yeah, don't do that anymore.
3: Okay.
2: It's a smack for you, Joan.
1: No. Eucalyptus oil is amazing stuff, but when you are washing wool with it, it can actually strip colour.
3: Okay.
1: You can use eucalyptus oil to strip paint off furniture.
3: Okay. Okay, right. I won't do that anymore.
1: No, don't use it in your wool wash. If you're going to wash it, the best thing to wash it in is cheap shampoo, one of the non-branded varieties.
3: Yep.
1: Now, with the stains, if they are oil stains, all you have to do is put a drop of cheap shampoo on your fingertip, no water, and you rub it into the spot with your eyes shut. And you shut your eyes so you can feel when it changes texture under your fingers. Mm-hmm. When you've rubbed it enough, it'll suddenly feel like jelly. As soon as it feels like jelly, rinse it out with cold water and it's gone. So if it's oil, it just disappears. And it doesn't matter how old the oil stain is, it'll come out every time.
3: Amazing.
2: All right, good
3: luck. Cheap shampoo. Thanks so much.
2: Cheap shampoo. We've got to love that, don't we? Kerry, what is your issue? Kerry.
4: Oh, hello. Good afternoon. I have a sticker on a glass window that has been there for 20 plus years. It's faded. It was a security alarm sticker thing, and it won't budge.
1: Okay, you need to spray it with dishwashing liquid and water, normal household dishwashing liquid, not one of the eco varieties, a tablespoon into a litre of water, and you spray it over, and then you cover it with plastic wrap so that the plastic wrap seals over the top of it while it's wet with the dishwashing liquid and water. And it needs to be in the shade, so do this at night if it's on if it's in full sun.
4: It is
1: and
4: full sun.
1: Leave it for about an hour. And then you come along with a credit card and you slice along the topmost edge with the credit card. And if it's ready, it'll just peel off with the plastic wrap. If it isn't ready, leave it for another hour.
4: Rightio.
1: Now, if that doesn't work within 2 hours, there's a stopgap that you can use. You can put a single drop of tea tree oil along the topmost edge of the label and then put your dishwashing liquid and water back onto it and cover it with plastic wrap again.
4: Okay.
1: But it takes time for the tea tree oil to work down behind it, and it needs the dishwashing liquid and water.
4: All right. Fantastic. I'll give it a go.
2: Good on you. Good luck with
1: that, welcome.
2: Kerry and Shannon. Time for one more. Dee is in Bundoora. Hi, Dee.
5: Good afternoon, ladies. How are you?
2: Good.
1: Bloody marvellous. What can we do for you?
5: Oh, I don't know if you can help because we don't actually know what made the stain.
1: Tell me about it.
5: We were travelling with my family and my little granddaughter. We were getting on a train, and when we got off the train, we noticed a big black mark on her little track pants, little cotton polyester. So we're not sure if it might have been something like grease off the train or something off her suitcase.
1: Describe the stain for me. What does

0: and rub it with your fingers and watch it until it start. You see it start to move under your fingers. If it's not moving after a couple of seconds, sprinkle it with salt and keep going with the baby oil.
1: Oh,
0: so salt and baby oil, keep moving it until you see it start to bleed out. Once it starts to bleed out, you'll add a couple of drops of normal dishwashing liquid, not one of the eco ones, onto your fingertips and keep rubbing until it starts to feel like jelly, and you'll have this ewy gooey jelly mass under your fingers that rinses out in cold water.
1: Oh, okie doke.
0: So baby oil, salt, dishwashing liquid.
2: Simple. What could be simpler? Good luck, Dee. Shannon, thank you very much. We've got to let you go, but thank you for helping us out once again. The wonderful.
0: Thank you for having me.
2: Household guru, Shannon Lush. And a reminder that Shannon is with us every week on a Wednesday. Best to ring at 2 p.m. to avoid disappointment. We do apologise to anybody we could not get through today. Coming up, there's a great new show coming to Paramount. It's called Dalliance. And one of the stars, Heather Mitchell, is my guest next.

0: No, Olivia Dean is so easy. She's very popular, Olivia Dean. I think it sounds a little bit like elevator music. Maybe we should celebrate elevator music in the joy of music one day. You're with Bridget Duclos. 22 minutes to three. My special guest next, Heather Mitchell.
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0: I last interviewed my next guest when she was wooing audiences with her one-woman show, RBG of Many One, the story of Supreme Court Judge Ruth Bader Ginsburg, one of the most powerful theatre performances I reckon I've ever seen.

0: Now she's teamed up with an old friend and former co-star, Hugo Weaving, in Dalliance, a look at a group of 60-somethings and their lives when they're rocked by an unexpected life event. Heather Mitchell, hello.
1: Hello, Bridget. So gorgeous to hear you.
0: Oh, it's lovely to speak to you again. And I tell you what, you just keep on keeping on, don't you?
1: Oh, well, that's what the 60s are all about.
0: Well, look, I'm having a big 60s day today. Well, I'm 61. I've just interviewed Leanne Moriarty. She's turning 60. Oh, so we're all about 60s brilliant. Plus. Heather, I've had a look at Dalliance. It's absolutely fabulous. It does premiere on Paramount tomorrow night. Tell us about it, because I don't want to give anything away.
1: Well, look, we wanted to create a show about people in their 60s because we were looking historically at the sort of shows that have been done, and so much of them of people of this generation, it's all about nostalgia or about, you know, people of my generation anyway, of caring for people or going into retirement homes. And we wanted to talk about the vibrancy of what it is like to be in your 60s and how you have a long history behind you, so therefore there's complications, there's people, there's, you know, age doesn't necessarily mean wisdom, and you carry with you your past, and therefore you have consequences. There are consequences to actions from your past. So we want to explore all of this in its myriad of complications, and wanted to inject a lot of joy into it as well. So we've created characters, which we hope people will relate very strongly to. And it's about love and loss and longing and, you know, what people want out of life as they get older.
0: Yeah.
1: And that it's not about decrepitude or giving up.
0: Is it also a bit about changing or sort of facing perhaps you're getting closer to the end and making decisions because of that?
1: Absolutely. I think that's one of the huge things in it, actually, that I certainly have many friends who unfortunately have died long before you would hope that their lives would end. And we all know that it will come to all of us. So I think as you get older, it's inevitable that you start to think about, how am I living my life? How do I want to live the rest of my life? Am I doing what I want? Am I with the people I want to be with? Am I getting enough joy out of life? And other people don't feel like that. Other people are thinking, I'm tired. I don't want to keep doing this. You know, everyone's an individual. Everyone's different. Mm. But we wanted to lean into how are these people, an event, look, I'm jumping all over the place here, but an event happens in the show early on, which is a catalyst for some of the characters or most of the characters responding.
0: It's a really interesting setup, actually. wasn't what I was expecting. It's a very interesting setup. Not quite your... not quite what usually happens. That's what I liked about it. Heather Mitchell is my guest. Dalliance is the show. It does premiere on Paramount tomorrow night. It's absolutely fabulous. Speaking of life-changing events, people dying before they should, I know you were very close to Sam Neill. That must have been very difficult.
1: Oh, look, Sam, look, it's a huge loss for absolutely everybody, because I feel like internationally, the whole world, you know, so many people know the name Sam Neill and have been affected by him and his extraordinary performances, his work in the environment, his love of New Zealand, you know, all the extraordinary things he's done. And yes, it's a huge loss. It's also, I think, I feel nothing but joy when I think about him. Mm. I think of nothing but all the wonderful things, actually. So it's a
0: celebration of a
1: when
0: life.
1: When someone's lived such an extraordinary life, it is... a bittersweet, and mainly sweet.
0: Let's go back to Dalliance. Hugo Weaving is your co-star. You've got a great lot of co-stars. Georgie Parker, Catherine McClements, David Wenham. Mm. It doesn't get better than that.
1: We have an amazing cast.
0: You really do. You and Hugo go back way, way back, don't you?
1: We met at drama school at NIDA. We weren't in the same year. I was older than him.
0: Yeah.
1: And so we more mature.
0: Yes, that's a better way of putting it.
1: yes, our lives, we've always remained close friends, but our lives professionally we've done a lot of theatre together in the earlier days. And then we worked on a show called Bodyline, which was the first miniseries ever made in Australia with, for heaven's sake, I'm having it. Dr. George Miller. And so that was wonderful. And yes, we've always remained very close and just love working together.
0: Oh, no,
1: the whole cast.

0: the people I've loved to work with or have wanted to work with, you know. So it's just a,
1: Well, it's very exciting, and you're working with your husband as well.
0: I am, and he had to audition. You know,
1: did
0: we
1: he?
0: made him. We he had to do an interview, and anyway, look, I'm thrilled that he was chosen, and we work brilliantly together. Where he's a very calming influence on not only on me but on the whole crew. He has the most brilliant crew that he works with, and I have to say the crew were astoundingly good. So it was a very happy experience. Yeah.
1: Well, I thoroughly enjoyed it, and also Heather, I'm thrilled that I think of all those shows. This is 40, or I don't know. There's all these shows about, and I do often feel like over 60s is a sort of an age, a generation that are overlooked in so many ways. They become a little bit invisible. So I'm really glad that you've put the focus on them.
0: Oh, that's great. Yeah, look, I just think no matter what age people are at, their lives are full, and to explore the fullness of life, no matter what age you are, is what I think makes for great storytelling and hopefully relatability.
1: Well,
0: yeah.
1: I've finished episode one. I can't wait to get into episode.
0: Oh, you haven't got past there.
1: No, well, I couldn't. They only gave me one. They only gave me one, and I'm desperate.
0: Oh, they only gave you one. Oh, we'll have to watch the rest.
1: I need the rest. I couldn't bear it. I watched one and was all ready to binge, and then they said no.
0: Oh,
1: but
0: no.
1: I do recommend it. It is called Dalliance. Heather Mitchell, the producer, the star, also starring, David Wenham, Hugo Weaving, Catherine McClements, Georgie Parker, just to mention a few. It does premiere on Paramount tomorrow night. Heather, thank you.
0: Thank you so much, and wish all your listeners a happy life.
1: Oh, and I look forward to chatting to you when you've got your next role, which I'm sure will be in about 10 minutes' time.
0: Thanks so much.
1: Thanks. The wonderful Bye, Heather Mitchell. And as I said, the show Dalliance, it's really great. I loved it. It's fantastic. Okay, it is 3:15, and that means it is quiz time, and that means it is Screen Slam. Screen Slam. Screen Slam. Screen Slam. Okay, this is our Screen Slam, where we put together, a whole lot of different film scenes, movie scenes, TV scenes, and you just got to tell us what they are. So I'm going to play you clue number one, then get on the line for 1300 222 774 and see if you can tell me what they are.
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1: I think that's a pretty easy one to kick off with. 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Come play Screen Slam, 1300 222 774.

0: Ah, the Bay City Rollers and Bye Bye Baby. It's nearly 10 to 3, 774 ABC Melbourne and Victoria. Time to play Screen Slam. Here's the first clue.
1: If you ever say another word about me or make another indecent proposal, I'm going to get that gun of mine and I'm going to change you from a rooster to a hen with one shot.
0: There it is, 1300 222 774 to play the slam.
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0: Screen Slam. Screen Slam. Screen Slam. Yes, that is the time for Screen Slam, 1300 222 774, if you'd like to join us. Janet is in Mornington. Good afternoon, Janet.
9: How are you?
0: I'm very well. Is it lovely down there today?
9: Beautiful. The sun's out.
0: Pleased to hear it, Janet. Now, would you like me to play clue number one or do you think you know it?
9: I know it.
0: Yeah. What's the answer?
9: Dolly Parton.
0: Oh, yes. The wonderful Dolly Parton. Can you tell me the film?
9: No, I didn't actually see the film.
0: Okay. So you recognise the voice. Oh, Janet,
9: yes,
0: I do need the film, unfortunately, for Screen Slam. Okay. Any guesses?
9: Annie, Get Your Gun.
10: What?
0: Oh, no. Oh, Janet, I'm terribly sorry, but thank you for giving me half the answer. So we have Dolly Parton. Zandy is in Ringwood. Hi, Zandy.
11: Hi, Bridget. It's 9 to 5.
0: Yes, it is, Andy. Welcome to Screen Slam. Is this your first go?
11: Yes, it is, actually.
0: Good on you. Welcome. Welcome to Screen Slam. All right, so the way it works, Andy, you've got the first clue. Now I'm going to give you the second one, and you have to tell me the name of the show and the actor.
12: It's me I don't trust. Can't you see? The last thing I want is to be a wife out in the bush, having a baby every year. I want to be a writer.
0: Any ideas, Andy?
11: My brilliant career.
0: Yeah.
11: And is it the latest one or the previous one?
0: It's the original. It's the original.
11: The original. Judy Davis.
0: Judy Davis playing Zabilla. Very good, Zandy. Have you watched the second one? I've just started. It's pretty good.
11: No, I haven't. On my list.
0: It's on your to-do list. Yeah, give it a go. It's great, actually. Yeah. All right, well done, Zandy. You're on fire. That was My Brilliant Career. Here is clue number three.
13: You should have had her adopted.
14: I wish you had. You tried to, and I wish you had. I used to dream of lovely families.
13: You had a family.
14: I lived with you and that piece of flint.
11: Oh, gosh. No, I don't think. Kind of tugging at my memory bank, but it was a TV series.
0: Yeah. Zandy. Yeah. Look, never mind. Thank you for playing. Thank you very much for playing all the same. Andrew, do you know what that one was?
15: No, I have no idea. Have you got a clue?
0: Ah, you're going already.
15: Have you got a clue?
0: Oh, a clue. Oh, it's a bit early for a clue, Andrew. Do you need another listen?
15: Yeah.
0: Okay, here we go.
13: You should have had her adopted.
14: I wish you had. You tried to, and I wish you had. I used to dream of lovely families.
13: You had a family.
14: I lived with you and that piece of flint.
0: Andrew?
15: No.
0: Oh, what a shame. All right, I'm going to have to move on. Annette is in South Australia. Hi.
16: Hello. Hi.
0: Hi, Annette. You? Do you know what that one is?
16: No, I don't. Is it called The Midwife?
0: No. I'm going to have to say farewell. Goodbye, Annette.

0: Hello, Karen.
1: Hello. I don't know that one either, sorry.
0: Oh, Karen, okay. Very, very famous, comedy on the ABC. You want to hear it again, Karen?
1: Okay, and a clue.
0: And a clue. Gee, people really after clues today. The clue is 1300-222-774 to call. A clue. Do I give a clue? No, I'm going to give you one more go. Here we go.
2: I wish you had. You tried to, and I wish you had. I used to dream of lovely families.
3: You had a family.
2: I lived with you and that piece of flint.
1: No, sorry.
0: Oh,
1: no,
0: Karen, I'm so sorry. I'm going to have to move on.
4: No.
0: Rachel, hello.
5: Hi there. It's absolutely fabulous.
0: It is indeed. And can you tell me the three characters?
5: The characters?
0: Yep, characters.
5: Now you're pushing it. somebody Monsoon, Adina Monsoon.
0: Adina, yeah, just the first name's fine, Adina. What was Joanna Lumley's character called?
5: Saffron is the daughter.
0: Saffy's the daughter, yeah. So you've got Adina's the mum, and what was the hilarious Joanna Lumley?
5: What was Rachel,
0: you can't get it? Oh, I'm so sorry. I've got to move on. That is so sad. Jane, can you tell me who the third character is in AbFab?
6: Pats.
0: Pats. Yes, Jane, I met a wonderful woman who was a Pats lookalike, and she used to go and do shows dressed up as Patsy and impersonate her. Very good indeed. All right, Jane, I am going to play you a theme song. Tell us what it's from. Jane?
6: Oh, gosh. It's a New Zealand comedy
0: good.
6: Duo.
0: Yes, good, yes.
6: Oh, what's it called?
0: Oh, if I told you that, it'd be in trouble with management. Any idea?
6: Oh, my boys will kill me.
0: They'll kill you.
6: I should know it.
0: Oh, I'm so sorry. I'm going to have to move on. Jane Lee's in Dargo. Hi, Lee.
7: Hello.
0: Do you know that?
7: It's Ab Fab. How can they not know that?
0: Now we've moved on from there. We're up to the next one, the theme song.
7: Oh, no.
0: Did you hear that?
7: No, I didn't.
0: All right, have a quick listen. Lee, we know that it is a famous New Zealand comedy show. Can you tell me what it's called?
7: Oh, no, I don't. Can you play it once more?
0: No, I can't. I'm running out of time. Kate.
8: Yes.
0: Do you know what it is?
8: Flight of the Conchords.
0: Woohoo! And we have a winner, Kate from Mount Martha. You've done it. Well done. Extra points if you can tell me what their names were.
8: Oh, gosh. Brett and not Eugene or Brett and...
0: You don't know? Jermaine. Oh, Kate. Anyway, it doesn't matter. Doesn't matter. You've won, and I'm heading into the closet right now to find you an ABC prize. Congratulations, Kate. Is that your first Grand Slam?
8: It is. And I did know AbFab too, so I'm pleased.
0: You're a deserved winner. Thank you, Kate. Charlie Pickering, Screen Slam went off, and we've been paying tribute to Dolly, which I gather you'll be too. Were you a Dolly fan?
9: Huge Dolly fan. I met Dolly Parton twice, as I believe, once in an interview via satellite, once in person.
0: Did you?
9: And
0: wow, lucky you.
9: And I shed a tear when I hugged Dolly Parton and shed a tear. So there you go.
0: Was she little? Little.
9: Yeah, she was, but just a huge presence. At no point was I thinking about her stature.
0: Had all this aura and personality.
9: Yeah, and just exactly who she was. There
0: lucky
9: is something
0: you.
9: About her and her life I've always been captivated by.
0: Everybody's really feeling it today.
9: Oh, absolutely. Mm. She was a ray of light
0: in
9: the
0: really
9: world.
0: She really was. Who are you going to be chatting to?
9: Well, the people. we're going to talk to...
0: Keep the tributes coming.
9: Yeah, keep the tributes coming and playing songs throughout the show. We're also actually we're going to be speaking to some students in schools that benefited from her literacy program here in Australia.
0: Oh, wonderful.
9: Her Imagination Library sent books around the world, and you received a letter when you graduated from her reading library.
0: Because her dad couldn't read, and that's why she was so interested in literacy. Yeah,
9: beautiful. Incredible woman. Also, Hey Hey, It's Saturday. Looks like they're going to have a streaming service, Hey Hey TV, and you can pay to just watch Hey Hey, It's Saturday episodes. I want to know people's memories of Hey Hey, and if you would subscribe.
0: Daryl was coming back. Old episodes.
9: Yeah, but with some exclusive Daryl content on there. So we're going to be talking about that. And also the Suburban Rail Loop Auditor's Report, which is not good for the government. The opposition leader is going to be on Jess Wilson to have a chat about that.
0: Oh, it's all happening. Charlie Pickering. Thank you, Charlie. That's the Drive program. And I will talk to you live from Bunjil Place tomorrow at 12:30.
3: Everything Melbourne.
0: Marianne, you're in Warrenwood. Hello.
4: Sorry, I'm just about to feed the magpies, so I might shut the door.
0: It's okay, they need that.
4: Make a bit much noise.
0: Lucky magpies. Yeah, so you're a bird watcher, Marianne.
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10: Good afternoon. Alexandra Alvaro with ABC News. The Premier has pledged to be honest with Victorians after revelations he approved a secret tax on public transport fares while he was the relevant minister. Costa Haritos reports.
11: In a statement, Ben Carroll says Victorians deserve to know what their money is buying, but has fallen short of saying why he greenlit a 1% fare hike on public transport in 2021 to help fund the suburban rail loop. The levy came to light in an explosive review of the project by the state's Auditor General, which found it so far raised $6.5 million. Opposition leader Jess Wilson says consecutive Labor leaders have lied to Victorians.
12: Ben Carroll and Labor have been exposed.
11: Ms Wilson has committed to a budget review in her first 100 days in office if she wins November's election.
10: A man has been rushed to hospital in a serious condition following a targeted shooting in Melbourne's northwest this afternoon. Police say the 37-year-old was shot multiple times outside a property in Heidelberg West about lunchtime. A search is underway to find those responsible. Officers say they drove off in a vehicle. Police are investigating after a woman was allegedly doused in petrol in northern Victoria earlier this week. Charmaine Manuel has more.
13: Police have arrested a man following an alleged assault in Maroopna near Shepparton. It's believed there was a verbal altercation between a 57-year-old man and a woman at a property on Stevens Crescent around midday on Monday. Police believe the man then allegedly assaulted the 47-year-old woman before pouring petrol over her and running away. Police arrested the man nearby and the woman was taken to hospital with minor injuries for observation. Police say the parties are known to each other. The investigation is continuing.
10: Annual headline inflation has eased to 3.5% in July, down from 3.8% in June. The new data from the Australian Bureau of Statistics shows that trimmed mean inflation, the figure the Reserve Bank looks to when considering its interest rate settings, is steady at 3.6%. Chief economist with EY Oceania, Sherelle Murphy, says unless inflation starts to fall, another rate hike this year is looking more likely.
14: The Reserve Bank are going to be pretty nervous about these numbers and are going to continue to watch very closely. And if they don't continue to fall, both in a headline and in a trimmed mean or an underlying terms, then I think they're going to be forced to put in place another rate hike towards the end of the year.
10: Supermarket giant Woolworths has seen its profits surge by 18% in the last financial year to $1.1 billion. Yesterday, Coles also reported full-year profit in excess of $1 billion and a significantly higher dividend for its shareholders. Retail and supermarket researcher at the University of Sydney, Lisa Asher, says data collection has become a profitable business model.
15: They are prioritising their shareholders over their customers. So we've moved from being their customer to just literally being the product to monetise. They are capturing all these different data points about our spending habits to be able to make more money from it.
10: Fans of country music icon Dolly Parton are remembering her for her generosity, kindness and heart. Jono Wakeley has more.
16: Hallelujah, Lord, I am ready. Representatives of the Queen of Country say she died following a brief battle with cancer at a specialist care facility in Nashville. Artists and fans alike have expressed their sadness, like Australian singer-songwriter based in Parton's home state of Tennessee, Emma Swift, who says it's a sad day for her community. Among the outpouring of adoration is Taylor Swift, who says she changed lives for the better and her legacy will be everlasting. While many remember her for her songs like Jolene and I Will Always Love You, others are remembering her charity work with Imagination Library, which supplied millions of books to children around the world, including in Australia.
10: And in sport, Collingwood coach Craig McRae says the possibility of Scott Pendlebury extending his AFL career at another club is one for the veteran midfielder to weigh up. The 38-year-old injured his hamstring in last weekend's loss to Brisbane and would need the Magpies to go deep into the finals to play again this year. There are reports the Gold Coast Suns are interested in signing Pendlebury if he was to part ways with Collingwood. McRae says the club is giving him the space he needs to make a decision.
17: These are the decisions he's obviously weighing up around with him and his management. So it is a big story because he's such a remarkable player for such a long time. But we'll give him the respect and the time that he's asked for.
10: To the weather for the state, partly cloudy with isolated showers mostly on and south of the ranges, clearing during the afternoon. For Melbourne, partly cloudy, a top of 15 degrees. Tomorrow, partly cloudy, 16. Right now, it's 14 degrees. ABC News.
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22: Hello, Dan Belling from Transport Victoria. In Beaconsfield, there's works on the Princes Highway outbound. It's down to one lane there, and that's pushing a long queue of traffic back along O'Shea Road. If you're heading to Officer, take the freeway to Cadinia Road and then backtrack instead. In Deer Park, congested outbound Ballarat Road, Canley Drive across to Station Road, Westgate Freeway slowing inbound off the bridge through the Burnley Tunnel. If you're heading through Brunswick, a reminder that Sydney Road blocked off between Moreland Road and Albion Street for upgrade works near the tram depot, so your options are Melville Road or Nicholson Street. Buses replacing trams on parts of Route 6, 19 and 58 until early October. And tonight there'll be significant hold-ups for traffic driving through parts of Bulleen, Heidelberg, Rosanna, McLeod and Watsonia and through the western suburbs as an oversized load travels towards the M80 Ring Road. That's from 10 p.m. That's the latest traffic and transport at 6 minutes past three.
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9: Hello again. Charlie here. Delighted to have your company for a great Wednesday afternoon drive. And the thing I'm most excited about is you. Our lines are open, and you can call anytime about anything at all. And in particular, I love it when you put something on my to-do list. We will have an update in the next hour about the Elvis Memorial at the Melbourne Cemetery that has been on my to-do list since day one. But there's always room on the list for another to-do. So give me a call, 1-300-222-774. I'd also like to hear from you today about your memories of this incredible lady. Dolly Parton, one of the world's most beloved performers, music icon and dedicated philanthropist, has sadly died today at the age of 80. Tributes are flowing around the globe, and today we'll hear all about Dolly the superstar, as well as those whose lives were touched and made better by Dolly's Imagination Library Literacy Program here in Australia. And as I said, I'd love to hear your recollections of Dolly as well throughout the program. That's coming up a little later on today, but in the meantime, there's plenty to talk about. The Auditor General has released the report into the SRL, and it has uncovered a major secret hiding in the numbers, a 1% levy on our public transport fares to help pay for the mega project, but that we weren't told about. The Victorian Treasurer, Colin Brooks, has conceded that the government could have been more transparent.
26: We concede that in terms of the rail infrastructure charge that you're referring to in the Auditor General's report,
1: We could have been more transparent about how we're investing that money. It's important to recognise, just in terms of responding to your question, that that charge is not contributing directly to the suburban rail loop. That charge is going back into transport infrastructure, public transport infrastructure and services across the state.
9: Here is Opposition Leader Jess Wilson's response.
12: What has been exposed today by the Auditor General is that this is a government that will lie to Victorians at any cost. We know this project is not fully funded. In fact, we've seen over the past 24 hours, the government come out, Ben Carroll come out and say, we found savings. Yet in this report today, it shows that they were never funded. This is a government that cannot stack it up. And what they are doing is they are lying to Victorians. They are putting a secret tax on Victorians because they know that Victorians do not want to pay another tax, especially for a project that is uncosted, unfunded and won't be delivered for a decade.
9: It's not a good look for the government, and I want to know what your reaction is to all of that. 1300 222 774. How does it make you feel to know that there was an added cost on public transport that we weren't told about, that we've been paying all along to cover the SRL? Let me know what you think. 1300 222 774. Up next, Benita Kolobos from The Guardian will get us up to speed on what it all means. And at 5, I'll be speaking to the opposition leader, Jess Wilson, about it. I also want to hear from you if you are a diehard Hey Hey It's Saturday fan. With Daryl, Ozzy, Jackie, Red and the gang like part of your family, give me a call with your favourite Hey Hey recollections, because Daryl Summers is banking on you. A story in the paper today about how he's launching a one-show streaming service, Hey Hey TV, where you can watch all the old episodes, plus some exclusive subscription-only Daryl's content. 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Hey Hey has nearly a million Facebook subscribers, but would you pay for a Hey Hey only streaming service? 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Do you just love Hey Hey and wish you could watch it whenever you like? Let me know. All that, plus plenty of your calls, the Pulpunka police killings 1 year on, and remembering the incredible Dolly Parton. All of that coming up today on Drive with me, Charlie Pickering, on 774 ABC Melbourne.
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9: Also on Drive today, Spin Doctors will look at the AFL's handling of the Swans saga, the gaffes and policy gaps coming out of One Nation, and Trump possibly losing the spin war. And also Adam Rosenbach has a classic contemporary conundrum for sports lovers that I think a lot of people are going to relate to. That is a classic coming up later this hour. It's 12 past three right now, and yesterday Ben Carroll said he'd found $2 billion in savings in the suburban rail loop, but that might not make much of a difference, with the Auditor General today releasing a report which says the project is more likely than not going to run both over time and over budget. Give me a call, 1300 222 774. Does this change your mind at all about the SRL? I know the calls definitely go in favour of this as a project. People like the outcome of this, but we keep hearing ways it's more expensive and it's going to take longer. I also want to know what you think about the secret 1% levy on your public transport fares that's been there since January last year that really we're only finding out about now. How does that make you feel? 1300 222 774. Here to unpack it all for us is Benita Kolobos, the Victorian State Politics Correspondent for Guardian Australia. Good afternoon, Benita.
2: Hi, Charlie. Thanks for having me.
9: So let's start with the biggest revelation in this of this project, and that is the secret levy on public transport users. That came as a bit of a shock.
2: Yeah, so basically we always knew that the government were going to try and fund this project in three different ways. They were going to chip in a third, they were going to ask the federal government for a third, and then a third of it was meant to come through what's described as value capture. So in December last year, the government held a press conference and they explained they were going to generate $11.5 billion through things like land tax, windfall tax, infrastructure contributions from property developers around the suburban rail loop, a car parking levy, all these sorts of fees that would generate that money to help fund the suburban rail loop. But little did we know at the time, for a whole year, from the 1st of January 2025, there had already been a levy introduced on public transport fares. It's about 1%. It's an annual increase on top of the increase that we're already paying with inflation. And it's basically in place for 40 years. And we're only finding out about it now through this report.
9: Yeah, there's a big figure bandied about of how much it's going to cost over that 40-year period if it continues. But how much has it raised so far?
2: Well, this is the thing that I think is quite interesting, is since that was introduced, we've had free fares for children. We had that fare freeze during the fuel crisis earlier this year. Now we've had these half-price fares. So they're actually saying, you know, it is meant to be generating billions of dollars over that 40-year period, but so far it's only generated $6.2 million.
9: Right. And has all of that gone to the SRL, or does it not entirely work like that?
2: Yes. Yeah, so the Auditor General has said about 60% of it is earmarked for the suburban rail loop, and then the rest will go through to other infrastructure projects. And that's what the government were trying to say today. We haven't highlighted this as part of the suburban rail loop because not all the money is going to the suburban rail loop, but clearly the majority of it is.
9: The Treasurer said that the government could have been more transparent. It feels like something of an understatement. They really didn't plan to announce this to us at all, did they?
2: Well, that's the thing, right? And I think the part that's so interesting as well is the Premier, Ben Carroll, at the time that this was approved in 2021, was the Public Transport Minister. And he's been really big, right, on integrity, you know, not being optional under the government he leads. He's made a lot of moves in that space through giving IBAC more powers, through a royal commission into the construction sector. And then to see this happen, it's quite extraordinary.
9: Give us a call, 1300 222 774. Let me know how you feel about this additional levy that's been put on public transport in Melbourne. That wasn't announced, that we didn't know about until the auditor actually got to the bottom of it and let us know about it in the report that came out today. How does that make you feel? And how does it make you feel about the SRL, 1300 222 774? Benita, you mentioned there that Ben Carroll was the Transport Minister in 2021. This came into effect in 2025. So do we know if this was approved back then by Ben Carroll?
2: We're starting to get a little bit of information leaking out. There's a report in The Age that I'm seeking to confirm as soon as I get off the phone with you that Ben Carroll wasn't on the Expenditure Review Committee at the time that this was approved. So this is like a sub group of cabinet that meet up to decide on like financial matters. He wasn't on it apparently when this was approved by that group. He did join it, though, later, I think, around 2024. So this came into effect on the 1st of January 2025. There are questions there around, did it not come up again when he did join that committee? I'm not sure. I'm not sure how the secret workings of cabinet and cabinet subcommittees go. But I think the question that the opposition leader is saying today is, he was minister at the time. He has been sitting at the cabinet table. He's now premier. If he didn't know, then he probably should have.
9: It'll be fascinating to find out what else you uncover on that story there, Benita. The report also said that the project is unlikely to be delivered on budget and on time. Here's what the Treasurer, Colin Brooks, said in response to that.
1: The Auditor General's report has been put together over about 2 years. It reflects a point in time that is different to the current situation. And so, you, for example, yesterday you saw the Premier announce a change settings to the suburban rail project going forward, savings of $1 billion now, further $1 billion to be determined through a technical review, bringing the SRLA into Victorian Infrastructure Development Authority. So those changes on their own affect the way in which this project will proceed.
9: Is that fair enough, or is it just government spin? Presumably, if you're going to say, well, that was a snapshot in time, it's different now, you have to be transparent about what it is now.
2: Yeah, so the Auditor General, I think, wrapped up works on this in June 2026, so not that long ago, right? And in the report, he also has a little note saying that they were reviewing the project and trying to find ways to make some money back, reduce costs. So that is in his report, which I think is interesting too, because the announcement that they made yesterday where they were trying to wipe $2 billion in savings on the project, it was kind of suggested it was a new thing, but looking at this report, maybe it wasn't. So, you know, I'll leave it to people to make their own judgment on that. But it is right too that this has been going on, this investigation, for a couple of years now, and it has been quite thorough. I still haven't gone through the whole thing yet. It's, I think, you know, 170 pages long, so I'm sure we'll find out more as we continue to comb through it.
9: Speaking with Benita Kolobos, Victorian State Politics Correspondent for The Guardian Australia. I know you've got to get off and speak to some sources about this this exact story, Benita. I want to ask you quickly, though, the Auditor-General's findings were that the project's funding strategy is not transparent and involves significant uncertainty. Part of that is that it has to be approved budget, has approved budget funding of $23.3 billion, but the government's only publicly announced $11.8 billion of that. That does raise a question about both transparency and where's that extra money going to come from?
2: Yeah, so I think it must be in like the forward planning of the budget when we only get the first kind of 4 years of projections. That's my theory why we don't know about that extra money, but I'm still trying to find that out. Another thing that I think is really interesting too is the Auditor General found that there's a funding gap of $5.5 billion. That's because, you know, how I said that they want to get a third from each of these different, you know, state, federal revenue value capture. The feds haven't given them exactly what they're asking for, and that's actually having an impact on the delivery of the project too, because they don't have enough funding right now to sign contracts for some of the stations. So that is one of the issues that's, you know, potentially delaying the project as well. So yeah, there's definitely a lot in here. There's even some mention of contamination with soil, and we know that that really significantly delayed the Westgate Tunnel too. And added costs because the government are trying to slow down the project as well to manage the cost of the project. That will eventually end up costing them more in the long run as well. So yeah, a couple little red flags in here that we're definitely going to be chasing the Premier up on when he gets back from Sydney, I think tomorrow.
9: That's right, he's at the National Cabinet at the moment. Ultimately, Benita, what does this report really mean for the government?
2: Look, I think that I don't know how to say it in an impartial manner, right? Like, this is pretty bad. Jess Wilson described it as the final nail in the coffin for the government, and you know, she's questioning how many more secret taxes are there, and she's right to ask that question, because how would we have known about this if it weren't for the report, right? And at the end of the day, like, you know, a 1% levy is really, really small in the scheme of the government. And I imagine if they had come out at the time that they announced it, it was around the same time that they did the COVID debt levy and all these other, you know, increases to land taxes, increases to payroll tax for private school, I think there would have been much less damage if they'd just come out and said it at the time. I think the fact that they hid it for so long is the bit that is really troubling.
9: And it goes against what Ben Carroll is trying to say about his being a purely transparent government and you know, cleaning up the problems of the past. It definitely gives the opposition something to talk about. We'll see where the story goes from here. Thank you very much, Benita Kolobos from The Guardian. We'll chat again soon.
2: Thank you for having me.
9: Now, we did invite the government to join us on the program today. Neither the Premier, the Treasurer, nor the Transport Minister were available for us. However, after 5 p.m, the opposition leader, Jess Wilson, will join us to talk about this and other things as well. But I'd love to know what you think. 1-300-222-774. How do you feel about this? You're like, well, what's 1% on a train ticket? Is it the fact that you weren't told? I'd love to know how you feel about this hidden cost on public transport to help pay for the SRL. Lynn in Healesville, what do you reckon?
0: Oh, hi, Charlie. Well, I think that if we want a first-class public transport system, which of course we do, then we have to be prepared to pay for it. And we need to have, you know, much better upgrades than the 1970s, you know, rail loop that we, have in the city, and the new tunnel and the SLR and those types of programs are really needed. So we've got to be prepared to pay for them.
9: Lynn, do you think that, but we also need to know that we're paying for them?
0: Well, I mean, we know how much we're paying for our tickets and we know how much revenue the government's receiving and quotes on the service. I mean, they don't need to tell us every single dollar that's spent. It would have been better, I agree with Benita, that would have been better if it had been disclosed at the time.
9: Yeah, I think that will be the challenge for the government in talking about this in the next few days. Jen, in Northgate, how do you feel about this extra levy that's put on public transport?
4: Hi, Charlie. Yeah, I think too that 1% of public transport is a tiny amount when we have problems bearing down on us like climate change. And I have a lot of sympathy for the Victorian government having been advised by the Reserve Bank that interest rates were likely to stay low for a long time during the National Cabinet's, you know, past COVID sort of era get-togethers, and were encouraged to go and build. And that's where the big build came from, that advice, which turned out to be very wrong. I think that as, you know, Melbourne is slated to become bigger than Sydney in coming times, and we have a booming city with a wonderful population, that we need to build these things. And I'm glad that we have a state government that has bravely gone out there to do these projects. It's going to be annoying and costly, but in time it will pay off. And these are not toll roads after all. They are for the benefit of the public.
9: Thank you, Jen. In Northcote, 1300 222 774 is the number to call. Keep the calls coming. Your reaction to the news of a secret levy on the SRL. As I said, after five, I'll chat to the opposition leader about that. But coming up next, I also want to know, are you a diehard Hey Hey It's Saturday fan? Would you pay for a Hey Hey only streaming service? Because that could be something that Daryl Summers wants to offer you. Let me know. 1300 222 774 is the number to call. I would love to know your memories of Hey Hey It's Saturday. Because, as I said, Daryl Summers is reviving the show. Not a reboot, not a special on Channel 9, but it's a dedicated streaming service. Hey Hey TV, you get the back catalogue. You also get some extra Daryl Summers content, exclusive. Only Daryl's, I like to call it. Would you like that? 1300 222 774 is the number to call. To talk about it, I'm joined by Colin Vickery, who's a TV commentator and journalist. Good afternoon, Colin.
5: Hi, mate. How are you?
9: Very well. So, you know TV about as well as anyone. Tell me, is there an appetite for this?
5: I think there is a select appetite for it, Charlie, in the sense that we're seeing certain celebrities now sort of bypass traditional TV and radio and so on, and sort of looking at other ways to monetize things and go directly to a certain segment of audience, whether that's via podcast or, you know, like Daryl's trying to do with the streaming. So I think if he's looking to monetize it and, you know, charge a subscription fee, he doesn't need, you know, the great audiences that they're going to watch on Channel 7 or Channel 9 to turn a profit. And there are definitely a lot of diehard Hey Hey It's Saturday fans out there, probably older, a lot of older people, I would think. And then there, you know, we'll wait and see what some of your listeners say, but I think there's probably some others that will probably not be fans or think it's past its use-by date. But Daryl has always felt that there's life left in it. I mean, in all the time that I've been in the TV industry, that's sort of been a constant, and that's why we saw, you know, a comeback, you know, probably 20 years ago, comebacks and specials and so on. He's always felt that there's life left in it.
9: I'm just curious to know what you think. 1300 222 774. Would you pay to be able to watch all of the old episodes of Hey Hey It's Saturday? Is that your idea of a good time? Does it remind you of some of the great moments of TV? Or just give us a call and let us know your favourite memories from Hey Hey It's Saturday. It was permanently on the TV on Saturday night in my house. I grew up watching it. I loved hey, hey, it's Saturday. And it's funny, Colin, in the mergers of all these big film studios, it's the back catalogues of shows that were already made sitting there that are worth a fortune.
5: Yeah, we've seen that with the likes of Friends and The Office and so on.
9: That's right. But the big question is, you know, Daryl's sitting on this old media, this asset, whether that is still worth something, that sort of broadcast TV, that studio TV, as opposed to the scripted stuff.
5: Well, I think, you know, that the one of the things is that back then, I suppose The Footy Show falls into this category as well, you had these sort of shows that were a bit sort of shambolic and you never quite knew what was going to happen next. And we live in such a prepackaged sort of TV and streaming environment that that sort of show, I think, does appeal to people. And even if they're not going to be the biggest Hey Hey Saturday fans, I think you still hear people say, oh, I wish there was a show like that on now. And obviously there isn't really. And so I think on that level, it sort of still appeals. And when you know, as Daryl has said, it's sort of gained new traction by being on social media, on YouTube and that sort of thing, where people are just watching little segments. And segment by segment, it's, you know, there are a lot of funny segments there. So I think that there's still some appeal there. I mean, let's remember that Hey Hey It's Saturday was Dale Kerrigan from The Castle's second favourite show, beaten only by the best of Hey Hey It's Saturday.
9: That's exactly right. I was talking with Colin Vickery, TV commentator, about the possibility of a Hey Hey It's Saturday streaming service. It's interesting, when they had like the best of Hey Hey specials on Channel 9, it got audiences that back then were solid but not mind-blowing, but by today's standards would be considered incredible successes.
5: Yeah.
9: And so I guess the question is, like, given that success, why wouldn't Channel 9 want to put this on their own streaming service?
5: Well, I'm sure Daryl's probably spoken to them. I mean, it may just be as simple as Daryl thinking he can just monetize it for himself, I suppose. As I was sort of hinting at before, we're seeing people that stars that are just sort of saying, well, listen, I don't have to play that old game anymore. I can actually be totally independent and still make some really good money and have total control over the process. And so I think just, you know, with new technology and that, it makes a lot of sense not to sort of get yourself caught up with the likes of 9 and 7 and all of that to certain people.
9: Wow. That's exactly why Karl Stefanovic has headed off to podcasting to seek his fortune and freedom. Colin,
5: Karl Sanderlands as well. You know, there is that thing. As I said, it's you know, people trying to do their own thing. And Dale's got this great asset. Why wouldn't you try and do something with it?
9: Yeah, and why wouldn't Dale have his own edgy podcast and have all sorts of reprobates on it as well? Wow, that would be amazing. Colin Vickery, always great to chat. Join us again soon.
5: Great chat. Thanks, Charlie. See you later, mate.
9: Cheers. It's just gone 3:30. Charlie with you on 774 ABC Melbourne. Give us a call, 1-300-222-774. I'd love to know if you'd love to sit down and binge watch old episodes of Hey Hey It's Saturday. What did you love about it? Because it was huge. I know as I talk about it now, you're remembering great segments that you used to tune in to watch. But not everyone knows. Some texts coming in. Hi. Hey Hey It's Saturday needs to stay in the past. Can everybody please just grow up and move on? And then Amanda in Pakenham, I'd pay to never see that old tripe again. That's very, very harsh. Give us a call. Tell me what you think. 1-300-222-774. It was incredibly popular. I loved it growing up as a kid. Let us know. Would you pay to stream Hey Hey It's Saturday and get your extra saucy Daryl only content thrown in as well? 1-300-222-774. We're going to get the news headlines in a second, and after that, contemporary conundrum. Adam Rosenbach is coming in, and we want to know: is it okay to choose a sporting event over another long-standing engagement, even something as important as a wedding or a family event? Is it okay if you choose the footy instead? Give us a call, 1-300-222-774. That's coming up in a moment. But first, let's get the news headlines with Alexandra Alvaro.
10: Afternoon, Charlie. The state opposition has accused the government of lying to Victorians after a scathing new report found public transport fares were secretly raised to help fund the suburban rail loop. The state's Auditor General found a 1% fare hike was approved 5 years ago, while Premier Ben Carroll was the Transport Minister. The government has conceded it could have been more transparent about how the funds were invested. A man has been rushed to hospital in a serious condition following a targeted shooting in Melbourne's northwest this afternoon. Police say the 37-year-old was shot multiple times outside a property in Heidelberg West about lunchtime. A search is underway to find those responsible. And a red fox found in suburban Adelaide is suspected to have been infected with the H5 bird flu, South Australia's Department of Primary Industries and Regions says. More than 300 infection events have been recorded across the country since the first case was detected in June. Mary Beck Council in Melbourne's Inner North says there's also been a case detected in Oak Park in a single greater crested tern. Melbourne's weather, partly cloudy and a top of 15 degrees, ABC News.
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8: 25 to 4, Charlie with you on ABC Melbourne. Greg in Sandringham, the news about the SRL today that we've been paying an extra 1% for public transport to help pay for it. How do you feel about it? Oh, hang on. I forgot to hit the button.
9: From Northford,
8: Greg. I forgot to hit the button. Start again. How do you feel about it?
9: Me? I actually feel no issues whatsoever. I don't feel violated in any sense at all. If you compare it to... In fact, I agree with Jen from Northford. She nailed it. But my coffee went up at roughly 15 to 20% recently. I wasn't told about it, but I'm still going to the same cafe, still supporting it. I'm not going to give up my coffee just because it went up a dollar. So this is 10 cents in $10. I feel the whole thing's just a beat up.
8: Okay, thank you very much, Greg. Well, someone who I'm sure doesn't agree is the opposition leader. She's going to be in after 5 o'clock and we'll have a chat about it then. Taking in all perspectives here on Drive on 774 ABC Melbourne. Coming up a little later in the program, actually later this hour, we finally have a resolution on my to-do list item featuring the Elvis Memorial at Melbourne Cemetery. There was an error made back in the 70s. It has been a long and arduous journey, but finally, we may just have a resolution. We'll update that before four. But right now, we're getting stuck into our contemporary conundrum, and we solve a serious issue on contemporary conundrums here. None more serious than this. Adam Rosenbarks, welcome to the studio. I'm going to get the weather, and we'll be back to launch this. Steph Spackman, senior forecaster on duty at the Weather Bureau. Please tell me, are we going to keep this sunshine for a little while?
10: Maybe a little bit tomorrow, Charlie, but a bit of cloud coming through on Friday, Saturday and Sunday, but maybe a bit more on Monday.
8: Delightful.
10: So not a long-lasting moment of sun, unfortunately.
8: Have we rounded the turn? Are we heading out of winter into spring yet, or am I getting my hopes up?
10: Oh, look, it's always a fluctuating time of year. It's hot, then it's cold. There's a lot of variation in the patterns as our subtropical ridge moves north. So we'll still have a few cold outbursts to come. So keep the warm layers out for a while.
8: Thank you very much, Steph Spackman. We'll check in again tomorrow. Senior forecaster on duty at the Weather Bureau. It's 22 to 4. Charlie with you on ABC Melbourne. Now I've got your mic on, Adam. Good afternoon.
11: How are you?
8: Very well. Great to have you. We're going to get into contemporary conundrum in a moment, but... Hey Hey Saturday, you like me would have grown up watching Hey Hey. Are you considering a subscription to Hey Hey TV?
11: Probably won't subscribe to it. But what I would say about it, two things. One is that it was one of those shows that you never said that you watched. But then when someone said, oh, Jim Owen was on, you're like, oh yeah, I saw that. It was a very much a background show.
8: Yes.
11: And it was actually a great show for platforming comedians and new musicians. And there was kind of nowhere else that was happening. So for all the... kind of hate that it gets, it did actually promote, you know, young comics coming through and performers and all that kind of stuff. All I would say to Daryl is, if you are going to put them all up online, have someone young sitting next to you just to make some calls on stuff that you did in the 80s.
8: just a bit of context.
11: Just a little bit of context to go, hey, mate, that's not going to fly now. You might want to put that up on your subscription.
8: And if you don't have any of those numbers in your phone, co-host Kamal will make it spicy TV.
11: Yes.
8: I will say that.
11: Yes.
8: It will be exciting to watch. So right now, though, let's talk contemporary conundrum.
11: Please.
8: And this one is great. You put this on the table.
11: I did, because I have a friend's 50th on Saturday night. I've known about it for probably 6 to 8 weeks. Now, 6 to 8 weeks ago, Carlton were very, very bad. And then Carlton became very, very good. And we are playing in a wild card game on Saturday night, and I am missing the 50th for the footy.
8: So that is the question. Is it okay to choose a sporting event over another long-standing engagement?
11: Yes.
8: Now, long-standing engagement, so we don't really have long-standing engagements other than big stuff. Birthdays.
11: Yeah.
8: Weddings,
11: yep.
8: Engagements,
11: yes.
8: 21sts.
11: Yeah. I mean, that's the reason the funerals aren't on weekends. You don't want to risk it.
8: You never want your funeral to clash with the footy.
11: You don't want it at 2:30 on a Saturday? Who's getting
8: Who's getting funeral?
11: Who's getting dead then?

0: 1-300-222-774. This is a genuine issue for the modern era. Is it okay to skip a wedding, a bar mitzvah, a 21st to go to the footy? Particularly, I mean, it's got. It can't just be a. I mean, I don't know if you're going to. I doubt you wouldn't have gone to your friend's 50th for Australia-Bangladesh second test. I don't imagine it would be that.
1: I mean, I thought about going to Mackay for that, but no, probably not. But he's a Hawthorn supporter. He should know better.
0: He absolutely should know
1: better. Like you as an Essendon supporter, you can go to anything. You can book 2 years in advance and you'd be like, I'll be there. There's no dramas about that.
0: Yeah, my diary is absolutely clear for birthdays. Yeah. Coming up.
1: Yeah.
0: But that's right. I mean, this is something absolutely not on the cards for you, but it's been, you know, it's been a tough run for Carlton. You've got to be there for it.
1: I know. I'm excited by it. You know, the one that really amuses me, and whenever people have a wedding on grand final day. Now, clearly, someone who doesn't know anything about football has looked at the calendar and gone to the, you know, function centre or the event planner, and they're gone, man, it's really cheap, and it's the last day of September. That is a bargain.
0: Why is this date still available?
1: Yeah, it's so cheap and free.
0: But that is an apt punishment for. I'm gonna stereotype here, but for the men in relationships who take no interest in the planning of a wedding, you know, just like, hey, not my business. Bring got a undone. Suit, organise my boys.
1: Yeah,
0: I'll be there.
1: Yes,
0: it serves you right.
1: Yeah,
0: but 1-300-222-774. Is it okay to skip out on a big existing prior engagement just for a sporting event?
1: So what's your take?
0: I think it is absolutely okay, but for a reason. I've been at weddings, 21sts, and where you have seen people when there's a big game of footy on, and like during speeches...
1: Oh, they're agitated.
0: They're sitting at the table watching the game on their phone and go, come on!
1: Yeah.
0: Yeah, and you know, going, oh, when I met Stephanie, I knew she was the love of my life.
1: Are you kidding me?
0: No way.
1: You've been doing it all day.
0: Ball. It is, and that ruins it. That you know that's going on in the room, and I would rather you're not there.
1: Yes.
0: Don't be there for
1: Thank
0: it.
1: Thank you. I don't want to be. This is why you don't have friends, people.
0: It's so much easier. That. So 1-300-222-774. I'd love to know if you agree with me that it's okay to choose the sporting event. Bex in Burwood, what do you reckon?
2: I have two brothers and one of them planned his wedding, I think like 9 months out, say the date, all that sort of stuff.
1: Yeah.
2: Announced the date and my other brother said, I'm going to have my baseball grand final that day. And they said, you haven't even started the season yet. And he's
1: Confidence.
2: Like, no, grand finals that day. And sure enough, because he was supposed to be the best man. Sure enough, the grand final was that day. And he was in the grand final and he missed his brother's wedding.
1: Well, see, okay, so that's another conundrum because local level sport as opposed to...
0: But local level sport, but you're playing in it. But you're
2: family
0: playing?
2: Family politics, Ben. Yeah, local level family politics.
1: And he obviously, did he come to the reception at least?
2: No.
1: He didn't come at all.
2: He didn't come at
0: they
2: all.
0: They must have won.
1: Yeah, they must have done well. Yeah,
2: they did.
0: There we go.
2: They did win. But yeah, he had to get a new best man. It caused a lot of issues for the lead up to the wedding.
1: And how did the groom take it, Beck?
2: Not very well. Like, you know, yeah, not great.
1: Tastes faithful.
0: So I've got to ask, Bex, how do you feel about it? Because I kind of think, like, yes, people may have said, well, that's quite cocky, saying that you've got the grand final when you haven't thrown the first pitch of the season yet. However, that was ample time. Surely there was a chance to not lose the deposit and switch the date.
2: Yes. Well, the actual debate between the two of them was you could have chosen any date. That's the grand final date. And they're like, well, we want this date for our wedding.
1: Yeah.
2: So we really, truly went back and forth a lot. It was, you just reminded me of that immediately when you said about missing events.
1: Mm, so there's two triggered brothers out there right now.
2: Oh, for sure. Absolutely. Yeah.
0: Can I ask, Bex? I'm fascinated. I need to know everything about this. How old were the brothers? Wedding age, obviously. So we're talking, are we talking mid-20s, late-20s? What are we?
2: Yeah, the groom was probably in his late 20s. Mm-hmm. Actually, yeah, he was. He was probably about 26. Mm-hmm. And I think the middle child.
1: The baseballer.
2: Who does what he wants, who's about 28. So,
1: There's a clip. There's a clip at the middle child there.
0: Yeah. We're all something. and so can I tell you, the parents, if they were still in the picture, they would have gone to the wedding, obviously.
2: They did go to the wedding, yes, yes.
1: Oh, right. So they missed their son's baseball game.
0: Yeah, see, that's what I find outrageous.
1: That's disgusting.
0: He worked hard for that exactly. for that grand final.
2: Yeah, probably one of the only games they've ever missed, to be perfectly honest.
0: Oh, but, right.
2: Yeah, it did. It was controversial. It was very controversial.
1: Thank you, Bex.
0: Thank you very much, Bex. That's an amazing situation.
1: Like you know what? You know how you solve it. You just have all your functions in a sports bar.
0: That's
1: here comes the bride. She's carrying the nachos.
0: Well, I was thinking that they could have just moved the wedding if they were so particular about that date.
1: Mm.
0: Have
1: the outfield.
0: Under a marquee in the outfield. Absolutely.
1: At right field.
0: And you don't need to a DJ because you go dit, dit, dit, dit, dit, dit. You could play Here Comes the Bride on the organ.
1: Mate, fun.
0: It'd be a great day.
1: Beautiful day.
0: So has your mate given you feedback about this? Have you spoken about it?
1: I let him know that I was coming on this show to talk about it. I said, what time does the event end? Because it starts at 6, which is actually a very tricky time because I could go for 6 minutes and then head off to the footy. But I'll most likely, hopefully, come, you know, after the footy, which is around 10:30. So everyone will be hot when I come in.
0: Yeah, you will have to have a party vibe coming from the footy.
1: Yes.
0: If the footy does not go well, you are not the person people want at the wedding.
1: Well, the other thing is, if it was old Carlton, I could guarantee you I'd be there before half time. Because we'd be 9 goals down and it would be over. But this is new Carlton, and so I have no idea what's going to happen. This is all on Carlton, by the way, and Michael Voss and Josh Fraser. This is their fault.
0: Right. I think, isn't it appropriate just to blame Michael Voss for everything
1: probably.
0: Now?
1: Yeah.
0: Isn't that
1: it's easier.
0: That's definitely the easier thing, because much like the royal family, he can't speak for himself.
1: Yes.
0: I mean, he just has to take the criticism.
1: I blame him for the Straits of Hormuz. Everything.
0: Poor Vossie.
1: He's copping it.
0: I mean, he had a great run in the 90s.
1: He did.
0: Yeah, and he couldn't put a foot wrong.
1: Yeah. Triple premiership captain.
0: Yeah, it's been tough since then. It is always a pleasure having you in here, Adam Rosenbarks. If people want to see you do stand-up, have you got any gigs going on at the moment, or are you...
1: I actually don't. I've got nothing coming up.
0: No,
1: you know what? I do. God, I do. I've got a live podcast on Sunday, a football podcast, this Sunday with Toby Green and Stevie J from Geelong.
0: And this is your junk time AFL podcast.
1: Yeah, so I'm at the Basement Comedy Club, which is in 120 Exhibition Street in the city. You can get your tickets at austix.com.au. Just type in junk time and we'll be there. It's going to be a fun afternoon.
0: If you are tired of all talk about footy just being buffets with banter, this is a great alternative.
1: It is, perfect.
0: Lovely, Adam Rosenbarks. Please come back again soon.
1: Thanks for having me.
0: And I guess go Blues.
1: Thanks, man.
0: Doesn't
1: appreciate
0: feel right.
1: It.
0: Doesn't feel right.
1: I love that.
0: It's 13 to 4, Charlie, with you on ABC Melbourne. Speaking of great live gigs, we are taking TGIF on the road this Friday, and we are heading to Narre Warren. I will be there, and our lineup is stellar. It's Kirsty Webeck, Limo, and Sean McAuliffe, and I hope that you will be there too. Tickets are free, but you have to register for TGIF live at Bunjil Place. It's the Bunjil Place Library at Narre Warren. Go to abc.net.au/Melbourne, or you can text TGIF to 0437 774 774 to see me, Kirsty Webeck, Limo, and Sean McAuliffe show utter disrespect to the week in news. Come along to Bunjil Place on Friday afternoon. Coming up in a moment, I have a very exciting update for you about our to-do list. Right now, it's 12 to 4. 774 is in Narre Warren.
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0: 11 to 4, Charlie with you on ABC Melbourne. Coming up in a moment, an update on our to-do list journey that began day one of me here on Drive. Finally, we get to tick it off. It's been a beautiful, epic journey and we are going to get there. But also, this hour, we've been talking about the SRL, the Auditor's Report, that reveals it's going to be a little later than thought. It's going to cost more than thought, and we've been paying an extra an extra 1% on all of our public transport without even knowing it to try and help pay for it. I want to know what you make of all of that, Darren in Bendigo. What do you make of it?
8: I think taxpayers are getting sick of being treated like mushrooms. We only find things out after they've been discovered. We don't get told up front where the money's going, where it's all been wasted. We've got to wait till someone leaks or there's an inquiry. And I don't think that's on. We pay their wages and they're responsible and they're accountable to us.
0: Yes, thank you, Darren. It definitely feels like we find out things well after they occur. I'm going to be speaking to Jess Wilson after 5 o'clock. Ben Carroll's made an issue of transparency in this election. Jess Wilson says it's very high on the list. And, you know, the voters might well wonder, why can't we be transparent the whole way along? Why is transparency only something that happens well after the horse has bolted? John in Timboon, how do you feel about the SRL?
9: Well, I completely agree with Darren, who's just spoken. I've worked in 30 years in governance, in enterprises, and state and in private. And when I hear of people who are trying to hide things from auditors and hide things off budget sheets, I know that there's a real red flag. So I know also, Charlie, that in Victoria, public transport isn't paying for itself. So when we're going below the level of the budget to fund our public transport systems, $5 indeed from Warrnambool to Melbourne is an inexpensive fare, so we know there's a huge subsidy involved there. So when we're going below the budget to pay for all of the public transport, then we say that we are charging 1% on the fares to pay for the SRL. I think there's a huge gap in financial literacy in the government. And I think all the way through, whenever I've seen statements by people, for instance, Jacqueline Symes, she really only ever knew what her advisers had told her in the previous couple of hours. Mm. I think there's been a huge gap in literacy in finance. When I hear your listeners saying, oh, it'll ultimately be paid for. At the moment, in country Victoria, we're getting about 10% of the tax paid back for 25% of the population.
0: Yes, that's something that we have heard on the phones here, and we'll hear more heading into the election. Thank you, John and Tim Boone. The fact that there's huge amounts of being money spent in the city, but they are crying out for services in the regions. Let us know what you think. 1-300-222-774. Love receiving your calls on that or anything. Or you could add something to my to-do list. And I tell you what, very excited to say, we've got a little to-do list update.
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0: Another item ticked off our to-do list. Some exciting news today for Elvis fans, and all of you have been texting over the past few weeks asking for an update on the Elvis Memorial. Now, if you missed it, this landed on my to-do list on my first day here on Drive. So here is the story so far.
13: This has annoyed me for years. So in the Melbourne General Cemetery, there's an Elvis Presley tribute. So on top, it says Elvis Aaron Presley, because that was his name. But there's a second plaque beneath it, and it says Aaron Elvis Presley. Like, his first name is Elvis. Everyone knows. It's just a glaring mistake.
14: I spelled it the correct way, A-R-O-N, on the memorial, but that added one with Aaron Elvis has bugged me for a long time.
15: If I get the paperwork from the Southern Metropolitan Cemeteries Trust and bring it to you, are you happy to amend it so we can correct this hideous mistake for all time?
14: Come on and do the jail hard rock,
0: it'll be a rock. Well, that is the journey so far, and I am very happy to say there has finally been a resolution. Here to tell us all about it, I'm joined by Wayne Hawthorne, the president of the Elvis Presley Fan Club of Victoria, who was the man we had to find if any of this was going to change. He joins me now. Good afternoon, Wayne.
14: Good afternoon, Chucky.
0: Now, we brought this to you. We reached out and we said we need to make this change. Stonemasons were contacted. The cemetery got in touch. Can you tell me, has it been changed? Has the Elvis Memorial officially been corrected?
16: Yes, it has. Only that that extra plaque, which was added years after the original monument went up. Okay? So that was added. I was overseas. Now, the person that had it done was... look, it didn't mean any harm, but he had a bug about the Erin and it. Oh, my God. Look, it was a mess.
0: It was a mess.
16: And I went out... when I got home from overseas, I went out there and... John was there and he said, what do you think? And I said, well, this is going to cause trouble down the line. It's wrong. It's wrong. So, look, nothing was done. And personally, I'm glad that you guys got involved because I honestly want it done changed before the 50th anniversary next year. And I thought, well, that's leaving it too late. Let's do it now. And I contacted Gennarelli's and we had a good talk. And everything was done. I mean, we had threats of vandalism, which was stupid. No, these people should go and dig themselves a grave.
0: Well.
16: You know, but look, I'm glad it's been done.
0: As am I, Wayne. I am so glad that it's been done, as you say, in time for that 50th anniversary of the death of Elvis. I can't believe 50 years. And not quite 50 years, but that plaque has been wrong. Did you ever imagine when you knew there was an error there on that second plaque that was added, could you ever have imagined that ABC Radio would be calling you out of the blue to say, can you help us fix this thing?
16: No. And I'm glad you did. Because really, I mean, as I said to Bridget, over all the years, only close friends and whatever have brought it up. And they were willing to accept because I knew what the truth was. And it has been a thorn in my side for all those years. And now it's been fixed.
0: Well, Wayne, thank you so much for your help to get it done. We couldn't have got there without you. Wayne Hawthorne, president of the Elvis Presley Fan Club of Victoria. He is the king of Elvis fans in this state. But the person that started all of this was Joni from Preston, who put it on my to-do list on day one. Joni, you've heard there, Wayne got involved. We finally got the plaque fixed. Are you satisfied?
17: Yes, I am. Thanks, Charlie. Thanks, Wayne. Thanks all your crew for getting it done. Yeah, I visit every year on August 16th, which I've made a tradition of that for a long time, which is the day Elvis died. And I went there a couple of days ago, and it was fixed. I was like, oh, my God, Charlie must have done it. It's done. I was so thrilled.
0: Well, we are delighted to get it done. I'm a fan of Elvis myself, and the record should be set straight. And I am actually delighted that you went there and you got to see it yourself. And everyone who goes to that wonderful Elvis Memorial at the Melbourne Cemetery will see the correct name twice on that memorial now. It has finally been fixed.
17: This is my question. Well, I have two questions. One is, I guess Wayne kind of answered it, how this happened to begin with. I thought it might have been something about... because people have arguments about how to spell Erin.
0: Yes.
17: But I thought some... But it wasn't just that. It had Erin as his first name.
0: Yeah.
17: So something's gone wrong there. But also, what's happening to the original... To the plaque with the mistake on it? Like, is that... Does someone still have that?
0: That is a very good question. I might have to ask Bridget, who helped organise this with the stonemasons. I don't know if this got stuck over the top, if they couldn't remove the old one. I think it has actually. So it's underneath there. So we will just know underneath there that old plaque is there, but the new one is over the top. Joni from Preston, thank you so much for putting this on the to-do list. I am delighted that we could get it done. Thanks for being part of Drive and our to-do list.
17: Taking care of business, TCB.
0: Thank you very much, Joni from Preston. We're heading up to the 4 o'clock news now. Afterwards, we'll speak to the person who runs Dolly Parton's Imagination Library here in Melbourne about the lives that her passion for literacy has changed. News time, 4 o'clock.
18: Good afternoon, Alexandra Alvaro with ABC News. The Federal Treasurer has welcomed the latest drop in inflation, but acknowledges households are still facing significant financial strain. New data from the Australian Bureau of Statistics shows annual headline inflation cooled to 3.5% in July, down marginally from 3.8% in June. But underlying core inflation remains unchanged at 3.6%, placing pressure on the Reserve Bank to consider another rate rise. Jim Chalmers says inflation will fluctuate in the coming months.
19: Fuel was a big driver of inflation in July, and the fuel excise relief comes off in August, and so we expect that to play out in next month's figures. Inflation will bounce around a bit as it gets further down towards the Reserve Bank's target range.
18: The state opposition has accused the government of lying to Victorians after a scathing new report found public transport fares were secretly raised to help fund the suburban rail loop. The state's Auditor General found the 1% fare hike was approved 5 years ago, while Premier Ben Carroll was the Transport Minister. Opposition Leader Jess Wilson says it was deliberately hidden by consecutive Labor leaders.
20: I expected to see cost blowouts. I expected to see delays to this project. But never in my wildest dreams did I think that there would be secret taxes levied on Victorians.
18: The government has conceded it could have been more transparent about how the funds were invested. The first test case of Victoria's adult time for adult crime laws has ended in a judge deciding not to send a teenage carjacker to prison. Here's court reporter Christian Silva.
21: Hours after new youth crime laws came into effect, the teenager held up a taxi driver at knife point, stole his car and crashed it. Police charged her with aggravated carjacking. Under the new adult time for violent crime laws, children can face the same penalties as adults. For aggravated carjacking, that's a minimum of 3 years jail. Today, County Court Judge Scott Johns said he would use his discretion and sentence the girl to an 18-month supervision order, allowing her to walk free. He said it was her first offence and that she'd come from a disadvantaged background. The girl has apologised for her actions.
18: The 27-year-old man who allegedly attacked a mother and son visiting Melbourne's CBD yesterday afternoon has been remanded in custody. The 46-year-old mother was repeatedly stabbed in the upper body with scissors when she moved to protect her son, who had been punched by a stranger. Jerry Sowood faced court via video link this afternoon, telling a magistrate, "I was in a mental state of mind and at least they're both still breathing, so I kept my humanity intact." He did not apply for bail and will return to court in November. Police are searching for those behind a targeted shooting in Melbourne's northwest that left a man with serious injuries this afternoon. The 37-year-old was rushed to hospital after being shot multiple times in Heidelberg West about 12 o'clock. Overseas, flags across the United States are flying at half-mast to mark the death of the country music legend Dolly Parton. She died in Nashville at the age of 80 after a brief battle with cancer, the BBC's Shaima Khalil reports.
22: From the moment her death was announced, fans have gathered a Dolly Parton star on Hollywood Boulevard. Some laid flowers, others brought farewell messages. Dolly Parton's music traveled across generations and her talent crossed genres. Some grew up with Jolene and Coat of Many Colors. Others discovered her through Whitney Houston's recording of I'll Always Love You. The rhinestones, the wigs, and the glamour made her instantly recognizable. But behind that larger-than-life image was an artist who connected with people on a much deeper level. Her generosity reached far beyond music. The Imagination Library, inspired by her father, who never learned to read, gave free books to millions of children around the world.
18: At least 14 babies have died after a fire broke out in a hospital in Pakistan. South Asia correspondent Rachel Clayton reports.
23: The fire broke out in the gynecology ward of the Pakistan Institute of Medical Sciences Hospital in the capital, Islamabad. The exact number of deaths has not been confirmed.
1: A hospital doctor told local media there were 15 babies in the ward, but some may have been discharged overnight. According to local media, citing hospital staff, one baby was rescued and several are in a critical condition. The fire broke out around 7 a.m. local time Wednesday. The cause has not been confirmed, but the fire appears to have been sparked by an air conditioner that exploded

0: inside the ward. Rachel Clayton, ABC News, New Delhi.
1: To the weather for the state, partly cloudy with isolated showers mostly on and south of the ranges. For Melbourne, partly cloudy, a top of 15 degrees. Tomorrow, partly cloudy, 16. Right now, it is 13 degrees.
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8: Hello, Dan Belling from Transport Victoria in Mickleham. Crews have just cleared a collision from the Hume Freeway outbound at Donnybrook Road. All lanes have reopened now, but it is very heavy from soon after O'Hearn's Road. You're looking at an extra 45 minutes for that stretch, but it will improve. The Hume Freeway north, or the Hume Highway rather, north out of Craigieburn is also affected trying to get onto the freeway. On the Western Freeway, 22-minute delays now from the Ring Road west to Hopkins Road. Buses are replacing trains on the Belgrave and Lilydale lines between Blackburn and Ringwood due to debris on the tracks. And if you're heading through Brunswick, Sydney Road is closed between Moreland Road and Albion Street due to upgrade works near the tram depot. Best use Melville Road or Nicholson Street instead. There's buses replacing trams on parts of Route 6, 19 and 58 through until early October. Check the Transport Victoria website. That's the latest traffic and transport at 6 minutes past four.
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13: 7 past 4, Charlie with you on ABC Melbourne. If you're just tuning in, thanks for joining us. And if you've stuck around, thanks for sticking with me. We have been talking about the SRL, the Auditor General's report out today, showing that it's going to take longer than planned. It's going to cost more than planned, but also that we've been paying an extra 1% on public transport fares without being told about it. After five, I'm going to talk to the opposition leader, Jess Wilson, about the report and that levy that we didn't know about. Mick in Upway, what do you make of the SRL revelation today?
14: Oh, I reckon a question, and thanks for taking my call, a question for Ms. Wilson would be, if she's rending her clothing and gnashing her teeth about the 1%, where does she think the other 99% goes to? It goes towards public transport. I can't understand what the furor is all about. The other point I wanted to raise was there was a report in The Age recently where it was stated that the money that they're paying on this project as a percentage of the GDP is less than the percentage of GDP that the Baltic government was paying for the city loop. I'm really not sure what Conservatives are arguing about. And look, another thing's popped up while I was waiting to come on. You talk about the roundabout of death in Greensboro. I just went through the roundabout in Moorabbark. Try it sometime.
13: The roundabout in Moorabbark. Mick, stay on the line. Do you know what? It has been nominated. I'm being told that is definitely on our list. But Mick, hang about. We might ask you about that another time. But thank you for the call. Mick in Upway, 1300 222 774 is the number to call. You can call about anything today. You can definitely call about something we've all been talking about today, and that's Dolly Parton.
15: Pretty Miss Dolly Parton. How about it?

That is the incomparable Dolly Parton from her first appearance on the Portner Wagoner show in 1967, the show that launched her career and changed the world, not just the world of music, not just the world of movies, but the lives of so many people beyond showbiz. And Deb in Fyansford in Geelong, good afternoon. I believe that Dolly touched your life, nothing to do with music.

0: Yes, nothing to do with music at all. My nearly 4-year-old grandson has received books from the Imagination Library, and in fact, he just received one today. So it was one of those funny moments, a little bit spooky, but a lovely reminder of what a marvellous and generous person that she has been all her life. I think it's just a wonderful thing that she supported this, not just in America, but throughout the world.
1: Worldwide, so passionate about literacy. Also, from her own experience, her father didn't learn to read, and it was because of great poverty that she grew up in. And she felt that children
0: Yes.
1: everywhere should have the chance to read. Can I ask you, do you know what book arrived today?
0: I do. It's called Miss May Saturday by Justine Flynn.
1: And
0: So we're looking forward to having a read of that tonight.
1: that is wonderful. A lot of the classics of literature made its way into children's homes, courtesy of Dolly Parton. Deb, thank you for sharing your story this afternoon.
0: You're welcome. Thank you very much.
1: In fact, the free books program, the Imagination Library, sent out around 3 million books every month around the world. 3 million books a month worldwide. And here's Dolly talking about the inspiration behind her Imagination Library book gifting program.
2: Daddy never had a chance to go to school, and Daddy couldn't read nor write. But he was really a smart person, and I often wondered what all he might have done had he had an education.
1: It's an incredible story. Give me a call, 1-300-222-774. Tell me what you're going to remember about Dolly Parton. Maybe your kids have gotten books from that program as well. I'd love to know what the books are. I think The Little Engine That Could was one of her favourites to send out to people. I'm sure she identified with The Little Engine That Could, having a look at everything that she achieved in her lifetime. Give me a call and share your recollections, 1-300-222-774. Dr. Lindsay McKee is the CEO of United Way Australia, who distributed Imagination Library books here in Melbourne and joins me now. Good afternoon, Lindsay.
3: Hi there, Charlie. How are you doing?
1: Very well, thank you. So people know Dolly as a musician. A lot of people may not know just how passionate she was about literacy.
3: That's right. We've heard that today. Many people in Australia saying we had no idea that this program was running here, but it has been for 13 years, and we have distributed 2.5 million books into the homes of Australian children during that time.
1: So, how did your organization get involved with Dolly and the Imagination Library?
3: Yeah, it's a great question. Many years ago, we were looking at the stats around early literacy for children in Australia, and we knew that we needed to do more. There's some fabulous charities working in this space that we partner with, but there's something about our program and the frequency of books. It's 60 books in those first 5 years. And we know within those years, it's 80% of brain development is happening. So we knew it's a really important program. And what we've been able to do over the years is work with Australian experts and academics to pick incredible Australian books. So 70% of the books that we send out are by Australian creators, and 10% are by First Nations creators. So we've used this wonderful global infrastructure and program, but really customized it to our local context. And we have been, loving doing this work and creating a lot of joy in homes ever since.
1: We heard Dolly Parton there talking about how her father never got a chance to go to school, and she wondered what life might have looked like if he had. We know there's so much research to suggest that having books in the home from an early age is just about the biggest predictor of outcomes later in life.
3: That's right. It's a huge predictor of outcomes. The research all is consistent in saying that books in the homes are one of the most important things that we can do. And what our stats tell us, it's not only that, for example, in Australia, kids are 6 times more likely to show emergent reading skills and 9 times more likely to be interested in books. But we're just hearing all these incredible other outcomes around the parent-child relationship, around adults' literacy improvement and confidence. We're hearing about libraries getting greater attendance and communities coming together over this program. So we're seeing these really important early literacy outcomes, but having all these beautiful ripple effects beyond that as well.
1: I'm talking with Dr. Lindsay McKee, CEO of United Way Australia, who distribute Dolly Parton's Imagination Library books here in Australia. Lindsay, did you ever get an opportunity to meet Dolly?
3: Oh, no. What I haven't, but I remember many moons ago, I arrived in Australia 15 years ago, and a few years later, she was doing a concert series. So I, you know, purchased a ticket and I've watched her perform, which has been incredible. But I've only been in the role a short period of time, so not yet. I do hope to get to our wonderful colleagues in Tennessee next year and meet a lot of wonderful people who make this program happen globally. But no, a big regret for me.
1: Dolly Parton was a very clever lady and she was very organised with all of her affairs. I imagine it would have been important to her that this carried on after she was gone. So will the program continue in Australia without her?
3: Yes, very much so. There's still a continued need. We know one in five children are starting school developmentally vulnerable, and we can see from the latest NAPLAN results that, you know, year three reading's not where it needs to be. So we know there's a need. We've got an evidence-based, scalable, effective program, and we've got amazing community partners and funders across Australia. So certainly we want to really use this program to honour her legacy and really improve outcomes for children and families. So for us, if anything, we want to bring this to more children and more communities in the years ahead.
1: If people want to find out more about it or maybe be a little bit of a Dolly philanthropist of their own, where can they find more information?
3: Yeah, we'd love that. There's lots of wonderful case studies and stories and info on our website. It's unitedway.com.au.
1: Wonderful. Dr. Lindsay McKee from United Way, who has been helping Dolly get these books to children in the Imagination Library program. Thank you for your time this afternoon and good luck with everything in the future.
3: Thanks. Thanks, Charlie. Appreciate it.
1: 16 past four, Charlie with you on ABC Melbourne. I would love to know your recollections of Dolly Parton. Give me a call, 1300 222 774. Maybe a particular song that strikes a chord. Maybe you got to see her live. Let me know, 1300 222 774. Right now, though, let's check the roads with Dan Velling. It's 16 past four.
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4: Traffic.
6: Charlie Hume Freeway still trying to improve outbound from Cooper Street after an earlier collision that was up at Donnybrook Road. That's cleared, but we still have half-hour delays along that stretch. 20-minute delays for the Western Freeway outbound from the Ring Road to Hopkins Road. The Eastern Freeway is now building from the Chandler Highway through the works to Doncaster Road. And buses are replacing trains on the Belgrave and Lilydale lines between Blackburn and Ringwood due to debris on the track, so allow extra time. That's the latest traffic and transport at 17 past four.
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1: 18 past four, Charlie with you on ABC Melbourne. Coming up shortly, Spin Doctors and the AFL CEO Andrew Dillon took a full week to come out and address the Sydney Swans scandal. So how did he handle the spin? And we take a look at the spin surrounding the week of news with the SRL, as well as One Nation's changing story on immigration, as well as a number of other gaffes, and also Woolies. How well are they winning the war of spin? That's coming up in Spin Doctors, and in a moment we'll take a look back on the police shooting in Porepunkah. A year on, today is the one-year anniversary, and we'll check in with one of the locals there. But first we are talking about Dolly Parton, who sadly died today at the age of 80. I think across the globe, someone who was viewed and is remembered about as fondly as anyone. Anyone, anywhere, such a joyous present, such a gift to the world. Neil, in Benalla, we've been talking about the Imagination Library. What's your memory of Dolly Parton?
12: Fantastic memories, Charlie, but I really wanted to talk about here in Benalla, we have a community group called Tomorrow Today, and the Rotary Club of Benalla, which I've been involved with for the last 3 years, have supplied substantial money to them to run the library, and they now service up to approximately, I think, 180 kids here in Benalla from when they're first born right through until they're 12 or 13.
1: That is great to hear, Neil. And the Imagination Library and your involvement, how much of an impact has that made on the kids in Benalla?
12: Oh, unbelievable. They just love getting their books once a month. And they look forward to them. And it's improved the area so much. And the Tomorrow Today Foundation is a fabulous community group here in Benalla.
1: Well, wonderful, Neil. Thank you for letting us know about Tomorrow Today, the Tomorrow Today Foundation in Benalla. Just one of the ripples of Dolly Parton, whose work, who wasn't just singing songs, she was making a difference in the world and making life better for so many people all around the world. 3 million books a month in the hands of kids who otherwise wouldn't have them, so they can begin their reading journey and change the course of their life. Warwick in Berwick, we've also been talking about the SRL. What do you make of the revelations today that we've paid extra on our public transport costs to pay for it without being told?
11: Well, Charlie, the comments that have come through about it's a storm in a teacup, it might be fairly small amount, etc. But I think people lose sight of the fact that we're talking about a principle. You know, if we've got a principled open government who keeps you informed and lets you know what's going on a day-to-day basis and tells the truth to its constituents, that's what we would prefer to have, surely, instead of people who sneak around behind the back and make deals with, you know, some people who may be shady, or, as has happened in this case, just make a little tweak and don't tell anyone. To me, that's just a sneaky way of going about being a government. You know, I'd rather have someone who tells us what, you know, if whoever wins the election in November, I'd love them to open the books and tell us exactly what's happening, be open and up front, so that we all get a chance to really think about what we need to do.
1: Yes, thank you for the call, Warwick. 1300 222 774. I think for a lot of people, it's not about the 1% on the ticket. It feels like a small amount, but it is the fact that we weren't told. And it feels like a lot of transparency is possible in accounting, but when it gets to government, things stay in cabinet papers, they stay behind closed doors. It's hard to know what's going on in real time. We only find out much, much later. Well, after 5 o'clock, the opposition leader, Jess Wilson, will be in. She will be talking about the SRL, the revelations today. And I'm curious to know from her, if elected, how she would do it differently. What sort of transparency would a Jess Wilson government look like? Ben Carroll has a long way to go making the current government seem and act more transparent. That's coming up after 5 o'clock. And please give me more of your calls, 1300 222 774, about the SRL, about Dolly Parton, about anything at all on the program today. In a moment, though, 1 year on from the Pulpunka police killings, we will be seeing how the locals are travelling after 12 months. It's 22 past four. This is ABC Melbourne.
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1: Today marks a year since the murders of police officers Neil Thompson and Vadim Devart Hotart. They were killed in a shooting at a property in Pulpunka. Today, at a memorial service in Bright, two mosaic portraits of the officers and a garden have been unveiled. Yesterday, a memorial garden was unveiled in Wangaratta. In a moment, you'll hear from a local in the community about how they've been coping and about the service this morning. But first, 774 station reporter Kate Mead has taken a look back at the story 1 year on.
13: To Australia now, where a massive manhunt is underway for a suspect who shot and killed two police officers in rural Victoria.
14: The last time that they saw the alleged offender, he was armed. And as far as the police are concerned, that has not changed.
13: Actually out there on the ground is ABC reporter Kate Mead.
15: There is a police chopper that has now moved in closer to where the incident occurred. The roads now are closed off and we're hearing that ambulances have now made their way in through as well.
13: What challenges do authorities face in this search?
15: This is an alpine region. I'm looking at Mount Buffalo, the cloud cover. I can't see the tops of these mountains at the moment. I'm looking at this dense forest.
16: It's quite a dangerous area unless you've got geo maps on your phone and that.
14: How challenging would it be trying to get through what you've described?
16: At the moment, with the rain, you've probably got leeches, mine shafts, blackberries. It's full on up there. Mm. Like, you'd have to be a very good bushwalker to get up them hills.
13: And what are conditions like now, Kate?
15: It's not just that the terrain is difficult, it's also that it's about 9 degrees. It is cold. It has rained almost 30 minutes.

0: millimeters today, and then the wind, it's like a wind that cuts into your bones, and it's starting to get dark. This is a small country town in a rural area in regional Victoria. About 1,000 people live here. In this last hour, police have barricaded the road I'm on, Mount Buffalo Road. It's straight across the road from a caravan park where the owners and visitors are currently bunkered down. This has been really tense here. It's a heartbreaking situation.
1: The locals are feeling scared.
2: It's a pretty close community. You know, everybody knows each other.
3: I don't think it's unfair to say that everyone's very, very tense. There's a lot of people with children in the area, right? There are young families.
0: One of the neighbours described hearing gunshots.
1: Yes, we heard 2 gunshots.
0: So why are you out at the moment? Why not locked away at home?
4: I had to get some clarification from the police. I'm due to work at the hospital in Albury tonight on shift, and they're quite short-staffed as well.
5: I'm hoping to get an escort into the house to get some medical equipment.
4: We're a resilient bunch through fires, flood, lots of other tragedies that have occurred in the community. It's a bit of a shock, but we will band together.
1: Yeah, I'm angry because people have lost their family members.
6: And Kate, police have now named the 2 officers who were killed.
0: Detective Leading Constable Neil Thompson has been based out of Wangaratta since 2007. To the locals here, he is a local. Mm. They know him.
7: I know people, he was a father figure too, and obviously they're really devastated, but just giving them space and room to grieve.
8: Kate Mead, you've been speaking to some of those police. How are they?
0: Yesterday I was speaking to a young woman. She is a police officer. She said, "I knew Vadim. I worked with him. He is my colleague. We are the same age. We went out socially together." She said, "I have to be here. I have to be here for Vadim. I have to be here for Neil. I would rather be here doing something than being at home and doing nothing."
8: Oh, wow. That's a remarkable exchange to relay, Kate. Thank you for your reporting. Thanks for your time.
0: Thank you, Raf.
9: Some vivid recollections there, bringing it all back. Kate Mead, 774 station reporter, working hard throughout the package and putting that together. It's an incredible story. And joining me now, Marcus Warner, is the president of the Bright and District Chamber of Commerce. Joins me now. Good afternoon, Marcus.
10: Good afternoon. How are you?
9: I'm well, thank you. Now, you attended the service today. Can you tell us a bit about it?
10: Yes, it was a beautiful day here in Bright, which sort of sums up the environment that we live in. It's stunning weather, it's stunning scenery, and obviously an enormous turnout from both Victoria Police, the rest of the emergency services, a number of dignitaries, and then a huge following from our local community. It was amazing to see, and it was quite moving to be there.
9: We just listened to a lot of what happened that day and afterwards. You were on the scene that day 1 year ago. What do you remember about how you felt in that moment?
10: Yes, it was a pretty chaotic scene. I was at work early in the morning, and then obviously we hear sirens and helicopters. I'm in the local SES as a volunteer, so my pager went off to present to Paul Punker, who'd not really sure at the time what was happening. We were there then tasked to help support police with setting up lighting and manning some of the roadblocks and just trying to sort of sort through the chaos that was unfolding. Knowing, you know, later on during the day that a couple of Victoria Police had been tragically killed, you know, your mind's rushing to think, is it somebody I know, somebody I may have done a rescue with or been involved in? And I was sort of ticking off faces as I saw my local police colleagues working. And, it was one of those really quite surreal moments that I'll probably be seared in me for a long time.
9: It's been a particularly difficult time for all of the locals who went through it and have had to carry on afterwards. How have they been coping?
10: Well, I think it was a really long period that we were sort of national attention was around Paul Punker and Bright. And obviously that seemed to dominate a lot of the conversations, not just within the local community, but, you know, we're a very strong visitor economy here. So those first few weeks and months were, you know, basically locked down. No one was allowed to visit us. So, you know, it was among ourselves that we had to deal with what was unfolding. And then as visitors started to return during the Christmas holidays, that's all everybody wanted to talk about. So obviously, you know, it was quite a challenging time. And obviously the businesses up here are all locals. They're small mum and dad firms and companies. So it's not like we're a large metropolitan area. So obviously the impact it had on business was taking its toll, both emotionally and psychologically, but also economically towards the end.
9: And so how has tourism gone after that? Obviously intense interest, intense media coverage, and like you say, all anyone's talking about. How is tourism now?
10: Look, we've certainly have bounced back. You know, it is one of the most beautiful parts of Victoria, if not Australia, to visit. And you know, the once the lockdown and Mount Buffalo was allowed to open again around about Christmas, that was obviously very telling. People were able to return. We've had a very buoyant Christmas and Easter holidays. We've had a reasonably solid snow season, so obviously the visitors will come up there for snow play, and they do stop off in Porepunkah and Bright and spend their time with us. So as a visitor economy, we are sort of back to where we were before the tragic events this time last year. So that is encouraging, and we're not fully recovered. You know, a lot of businesses had to dig into their cash reserves, and you know, it's always very challenging with the cost of living anyway, that people make a conscious decision. So we're just very proud and grateful that people still want to visit us and enjoy the camaraderie and the community we've created up here.
9: I'm speaking with Marcus Warner, who's the president of the Bright and District Chamber of Commerce, a year on from the police killings in Porepunkah that affected the area, not just at the time, but for months to follow as it became a central story in the news and for all of us. Marcus, can I ask, are people still talking about it? Is it still, do people come into, when they arrive in town, do they ask about it? And are the locals reflecting on it often?
10: Not really. I think today was probably the first time in several months that we've come together as a community to reflect and remember. And I think the memorial garden that was open this morning and the wreath laying and the large turnout by the community gave everybody an opportunity either publicly to remember and reflect, and there'll be smaller groups probably gathering tonight to reflect on it. And over the next few weeks, I'm sure people will make a concerted effort to go up to the police station to look at the incredible mosaics that have been put on the wall and take their own time. But I think, you know, we have moved on. We're a resilient bunch. We've been through fires and floods and COVID. So, you know, we'll get there. And I think we don't want to be defined. It is part of our history, but it does not define us. And I think, you know, the region itself has bounced back, and we're continue to support each other and continue to put on a great show up here in the High Country.
9: Yes, the memorial is it's a fitting tribute, but it's just one part of the rich tapestry of Bright and the surrounding area. It's always in my diary. The Autumn Festival in Bright is one of the more beautiful things you can go and visit in Victoria. It is absolutely spectacular. Marcus Warner, President of the Bright and District Chamber of Commerce, thank you for your time and sharing your recollections and the feelings of the people of Bright with us this afternoon.
10: Yep, thank you for thinking of us, and it was nice to talk to you.
9: It's 27 to 5, Charlie with you on ABC Melbourne. Coming up shortly, Spin Doctors, and after 5, Opposition Leader Jess Wilson will join us after revelations of a secret levy on public transport fees to fund the SRL. No government ministers were available to join us today, but we'll have the Opposition Leader, that would be Premier, to chat with us instead. That's coming up on Drive, but first, let's get the news headlines with Alexandra Alvaro.
11: Good afternoon, Charlie. Economists have given mixed reviews on whether the Reserve Bank will hike interest rates later this year or hold them at 4.35%. The Bureau of Statistics has today unveiled July's inflation figures, showing a drop in annual headline inflation to 3.5%, down from 3.8%. However, the trimmed mean, which is the RBA's preferred measure, has held steady. The 27-year-old man who allegedly attacked a mother and son visiting Melbourne CBD yesterday afternoon has been remanded in custody. The 46-year-old mother was repeatedly stabbed in the upper body with scissors when she moved to protect her son, who had been punched by a stranger. He did not apply for bail and will return to court in November. And the Premier has pledged to be honest with Victorians after revelations he approved a secret tax on public transport fares while he was the relevant minister. In a statement, Ben Carroll says Victorians deserve to know what their money is buying, but has fallen short of saying why he greenlit a 1% fare hike on public transport in 2021 to help fund the suburban rail loop. The levy came to light in an explosive review of the project by the state's Auditor General, which found it so far raised $6.5 million. Melbourne's weather, 13 degrees and partly cloudy, ABC News.
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13: Hello, Dan Belling from Transport Victoria. The Hume Freeway still improving outbound from Cooper Street after an earlier collision up at Donnybrook Road. It's a little slow airport bound over the Balti

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4: 24 to 5, Charlie with you on ABC Melbourne. Spin Doctors in a moment, but first, let's check the markets with Marcus Padley from the Marcus Today newsletter. Marcus, they didn't just shut down the markets in honour of Dolly Parton today?
5: No, they didn't. Of course, they should have done. I've just come back from motorcycling in the outback, and I could tell you, Bright is one of the best motorcycling spots in Victoria.
4: There we go.
5: You didn't throw that one in, but it is well known as a fantastic motorcycling spot. People actually go and live there because of that. There you go.
4: A lot of people have wonderful things to say about Bright.
5: It's a fabulous spot.
4: So how about the markets, though?
5: Sorry.
4: I was going to say. You'd make a great travel correspondent, and we can look into it in the future.
5: Sorry. We were up 56 at one point today on the back of a good performance on Wall Street, and we've ended at down 37 because of that inflation number coming in slightly higher than expected. And there are a bunch of, on our feeds today, there are a whole bunch of views about when the RBA are going to raise rates. Some analysts expecting September and November, can you believe? And quite a few people calling for a rate rise on at the September meeting. So we'll see. Otherwise, Telstra went ex-dividend today. That's now 20% off its high in May. This is the second to last day of the results season. We had some okay ones today. Woolworths up 3.5%. We also had some shockers. 60% of the 266-odd results we've seen this month, 60% have dropped or risen 5%, 25% have dropped or risen 10%. So it's a risky month. Last proper day of results tomorrow. We're going to wake up to Nvidia results tomorrow. We're all watching that to see what that does. The big tech, we've got inflation numbers in the US tonight, and Kevin Warsh, the head of the Fed, talking on Friday at midnight. Everyone hanging on that as well. So a bit of a floppy day, thanks to that inflation number, basically.
4: Well, we'll keep an eye on it as the week goes on and those important numbers drop. Marcus Padley from the Marcus Today newsletter. Thank you.
5: Thank you, Charlie. Thank you, Charlie.
4: 22 to 5, Charlie with you on ABC Melbourne, and it is time for Spin Doctors.

0: Vicky Kyriakakis is the founder and creative director of The Story Shaman, and Jim Carden is the principal of Bastion Reputation, and he's sporting a delightful Dolly Parton hoodie this afternoon.
1: G'day, Charlie, and shout out to Kate Reid, who makes these beautiful windcheaters and other Dolly paraphernalia.
0: And Vicky, I won't hold it against you not wearing a Dolly hoodie. It's not
2: it's
0: your
2: too
0: fault.
2: Too soon, actually.
0: Oh, too soon, but that's okay. Yeah,
2: the universe taking the wrong 80-year-old.
0: I tell you what, I could be wrong, but off the top of my head, I cannot think of a moment ever that Dolly Parton has needed someone to spin her out of trouble. But she has maintained integrity all the way along, from what I can recall.
2: I mean, I'm sure someone out there might correct us, but honestly, she's an absolute legend. And, you know, just kindness, the values of kindness and warmth and care just seem to kind of emanate out of her. And when you've got that, then, you know, what need do you have to spin yourself out of trouble, I guess?
0: Exactly. A lesson there for everyone. Well, no such luck for the AFL. Let's just say that. not quite the squeaky clean Dolly Parton style image. And we've talked a lot about the Sydney Swans and how they've handled things over the last week or so. But this week it was the AFL's turn. The AFL remained largely silent for most of it, allowed Sydney to do the talking, but Andrew Dillon came out, had his presser this week. And I've got to ask, Jim, what did you make of it? Did Andrew Dillon do well to sort of spin the culture of the AFL out of this?
1: Look, it's a constant challenge, and the players are recidivists. It's almost the nature of the business, with young people getting paid so much money, having so much temptation. AFL is a full-time job, and in fact there are people who do nothing but manage all of those issues in the AFL. So I think they're managing it as well as they could in those circumstances, and it's not the last time it's going to happen, I suspect.

0: And I don't know how differently they could handle it, particularly when you've got potential criminal charges being levelled. And there's always a very delicate walk that administrations have to make during those sort of events. And we still haven't had closure on the legal process as well. So it's difficult. There are answers being demanded, and it's difficult for organisations to provide them in those circumstances.
1: Here's a little of what he had to say in relation to the issues facing the league at the moment.
2: I think the actions of a few don't take away from the thousands of people involved in football at all different levels who do great things all the time. But what we do know is that we can do things better, and we'll continue to do that, and we'll continue to learn and be better.
3: It's a little bit a few bad apples, the argument there, you know, which isn't always the most convincing argument, Vicky.
4: No, I mean, I actually think they could have handled it much better. I think they should have front-footed it, and I think it should have been the first thing off the plate rather than it feeling like he's coming to kind of celebrate the finals and this was an unfortunate sort of thing that he was trying to avoid and then got tacked on. I don't buy the a few bad apples argument. I'm sorry. This is really ingrained culturally. And let's be clear, it's not just ingrained culturally in the AFL. There's been several sexual assault cases, you know, that we could have talked about on Spin this week. It's culturally across the board, and we're in, you know, epidemic levels of, I'm sorry, the word aren't coming, but like the level of violence against women in this country is high. And so, and the AFL as one of those, organizations where this has come up again and again and again, and there's a pattern, the Spin doesn't spin for them because it's baked in image at this point. And that means whenever you have something like this come up, even if the facts on the page are that, you know, as a percentage of the number of people involved in the AFL, it's a minority. Nonetheless, this is an ingrained cultural issue, which means you absolutely must front foot it. You've got more work to do to convince people that you take it seriously. And when instead of doing that, they get into this kind of like semi-defensive position, which is I'm going to try and manage the issue. I'm going to try and kind of reduce the pain rather than making it super clear that any incident, no matter the excuse, is unacceptable. Like, I think they really missed an opportunity to show leadership in action and words in this instance rather than once again trying to just kind of manage their way out of a crisis.
1: A lot has been said this week that the NRL have this no-fault suspension that they can just whack on a situation when there's an ongoing police investigation or whatever. And it is a way of saying, we're not saying what did or didn't happen, we're not interfering with anything like that, but that person won't be on the field and it's a thing that can happen quickly. And I think I'm curious to know if the AFL, I'm amazed they don't have something like that, because they vacated the stage. And so they said nothing for so long, which allowed anyone to say what they like about the AFL. Would it not be in their interests to actually be able to straight away say, this is an investigation, this is a no-fault ban on these players until we find out what's going on?
0: I think that's where we're heading. Mm-hmm. And it'll be interesting to see what happens with the Sydney Swans review. I think the other thing that we've got to remember, that this is as a result of the actions of individuals who sign up to either, you know, explicit contracts or codes of conduct as part of their employment. And it's those breaches that cause them to be stood down for games, like bringing people back to your hotel room or drinking out of curfew or whatever it might be. They are the breaches. And that's where you would say, okay, that's the suspension under that particular administration. And then as far as the legal process is concerned, you've got to just address the natural justice component of that, okay, we stand you down and there is a reputational cost to that. And those charges, if they are to be levelled, you might still find yourself being found not guilty of those. What happens to the person's reputation in that situation? So it's incredibly complicated. But again, my point is it comes back to the behaviour of individuals.
1: And of course, it is worth reminding everyone there is a police investigation ongoing. There are no charges. We are talking about the spin around this. We're not making comment about, you know, guilt or innocence or anything that has occurred. And sanctions from the club are obviously separate to criminal sanctions. I think I've ticked all my editorial boxes.
0: Correct.
1: There.
0: Correct.
1: Played it very safe indeed. There is another layer to all of this. The AFL is an advertising bonanza for sponsors. It's where so much revenue comes in. I think it's safe to say name awareness of the Pullman Hotel has gone up. I don't think it's been good for the Pullman Hotel. But we've seen sponsorship implications. Take us through some of those that you've seen and how sponsors have been trying to get themselves

0: they'll spin themselves away from this.
1: Yeah, well, footballers, sports stars, by their very nature, they're fit, they're often good-looking, they're role models, kids love them, they're natural endorsers and the faces of products and brands, but with that comes all of that risk. So there's one particular player, a tooth care brand, loved him for his big smile, pure, wholesome, clean, bang. You know, that decision was made very quickly that they would suspend, and there would be clauses in that contract that would allow that to happen. Similarly, I think there's some other sponsors who've withdrawn or suspended their support pending outcomes of various investigations. And so, yeah, there is a lot of money riding on it, and a lot of income, a lot of sports persons' reputations, and the clubs themselves having to do a lot of work with sponsors around how their brand is represented. Curiously, I did note it appeared like all the Sydney Swans players this week have been wearing just mufti, just normal everyday street clothes, not their branded sports gear. You know, they come with the shorts and the training tops and the caps and everything. That hasn't been cited around the Sydney headquarters.
0: A couple of other stories around the AFL, as far as getting your story out there and telling it, or rather your story wasn't out there. One was Essendon, who finally announced a new coach that they have obviously desperately needed.
1: I missed that.
0: But it wasn't James Hird, which would have been the narrative, I guess the narrative point that a lot of people might have expected. How have McVeigh and the Bombers handled that? And also, how's it been for James Hird, who kind of has seen a bit twisting in the wind after this?
2: Yeah, I think interestingly and sadly almost for McVeigh, the story of him becoming coach is almost becoming about everything except him becoming the coach, because there's the Sydney Swan thing obviously hanging over, that they were quick to, you know, Essendon was quick to make sure that he didn't come over with any reputational baggage. Then there's the Hird issue, and I think there was another issue kind of circling as well about the process. So in some ways, I guess, from my perspective, like, McVeigh and the club have handled it as graciously as you possibly can, given, I mean, what you'd want is to come in and have that be the story and then be able to kind of put your narrative on what you're going to be doing with the club to kind of get it out of the position that it's in, to give some confidence to supporters and sponsors that you're going to be, you know, you're going to hit the ground running, sort of thing. And instead, they're sort of like fielding this weird minefield of multiple kind of, the story is about lots of things except what the story is about, really, in some ways. I think, yeah, so for me, that's the most fascinating part. I mean, the James Hird thing is, you know, that was always going to potentially be something hanging over the top of it, and what he does now, I guess, will be up to him. But I think for me, the thing is, like, how could McVeigh have done any differently? I don't think so. I think he's been gracious to say there might be a role for him. You know, we might bring him in. We'll, you know, like, that. There's not much more you can do when your story hasn't become someone else's story.
0: It felt like an almost impossible lie for the Bombers and McVeigh to play. Here's the Essendon president, Andrew Welsh, also a former Essendon player. And this is his message for the Bombers fans.
3: This is our football club. We need to get behind this team. We need to get this playing group behind our new coach. Because when Essendon is united and we are pulling in the same direction, this football club is powerful.
0: As a Bombers fan, it has been a hard one to just wholeheartedly get behind since Hurdy's peptide scandal. It's been a rough path. Here's McVeigh when he was asked about the James Hird dynamic in his first press conference.
4: I love James Hird. He's one of my best mates. And it was difficult to go through the process against a good friend. I don't fear those people. I actually embrace how they feel. And I understand it, to be fair. He's been a constant in my life since I was 17 years of age.
0: I actually felt that was about as well as you could do it from McVeigh's point of view. He wanted that job. He has the right to go for a job. He brought a plan and he impressed everyone, and he deserves his opportunity. But footy clubs are weird bloody things, and he managed to throw an arm kind of around everyone and sort of say, you know, he's a fan of James Hird, he's a friend of James Hird. I don't know he could have done much better.
1: No, I thought he's really gracious, statesmanlike, and at augurs well. I think the only way is up for the Bombers from here on.
0: Well,
1: I
0: mean, it just literally goes, impossible to go any other way.
1: Yes. I mean, but to your point, Charlie, footy and sport generally, but footy in Melbourne is so emotional, and people are so invested in it, and they will stick for a long, long time, even with a really poorly performing club. And it just goes to show there's only so much room in the media. Remember concussion? You know, that was the biggest thing.
0: No, I don't, but I've had a lot of knocks to the head.
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1: Like, and in media terms, there's only so much bandwidth that the media have, and there are only so many stories, and you know, it's amazing they can still fit them all in.
0: Yeah, the big winner's Geelong. and all of this. We'll be back with more Spin Doctors with Vicky Kyriakakis and Jim Carden. We'll get away from footy. There's plenty of other things to talk about in the week in Spin, but first, let's check what's happening on the roads with Dan Velling. It's 10 to 5.
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5: Traffic.
7: Charlie Greensborough Highway has been a collision northbound just prior to the M80 Ring Road entry. It's now over to the left, but police are on the scene. Also, one Monash Freeway outbound at Wellington Road in the left emergency lane. Speeds have been dropped to 40. It's slow airport bound over the Balti Bridge with a taxi that's broken down prior to Footscray Road. The left lane's been closed. 24-minute delays on the Western Freeway outbound from the Ring Road to Hopkins Road, and buses replacing trains on the Belgrave and Lilydale lines between Blackburn and Ringwood due to debris on the tracks. You could also consider bus route 901 that runs along Whitehorse Road. That's the latest traffic and transport at 9 minutes to 5.
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0: It's 8 to 5 on Drive. After 5 o'clock, opposition leader Jess Wilson will be on to have a chat about the revelations around the SRL today and the levy that was placed on tickets for public transport that we weren't told about and we didn't find out until today. We'll be speaking with Jess Wilson about that and also the policies of her opposition after 5 o'clock. But right now, we're chatting with our spin doctors, Vicky Kyriakakis and Jim Carden. And there are things other than football to talk about, thankfully. One of them is politics. And I'll play a clip here. I think it sets things up quite well. I want to talk about One Nation and who've had a pretty charmed run lately, probably due to incompetence by a number of politicians of all across the board. Pauline's had clear air to go up in the polls, but once we start talking about policy, things get a little harder for One Nation. Here is One Nation MP David Farley, who made these comments on Insiders with David Spears, which sparked a discussion about the party's immigration targets.
10: Is it that different to the government's objective here? I know they're not there yet, but they want to get it down to 225.
11: I think the big difference is we're focusing on what are the skills we need as a nation, where do we need these migrants to be.
10: But the raw number's not too different.
11: Well, the raw number's not too different, but the reality is where do we need them? We don't need them in the great urban metroplex.
0: So this is where the confusion began on immigration, and you would say that the strongest part of One Nation's brand is tough on immigration, but it feels like when the rubber meets the road on detail, we're back to almost this policy freelancing with One Nation.
2: I mean, yeah, and it's not the first time they've contradicted each other on this topic, which kind of makes you think that there's a couple of things happening potentially. One is either they actually don't have all the detail finessed in the back end, like, and they're genuinely still figuring it out and trying to feel where the temperature is and trying to feel where they're going to get the most bang for their messaging buck, or they haven't briefed everyone properly. And so people are going into these kind of interviews without knowing the detail and getting wrong-footed and feeling like they have to make stuff up on the run. The problem also for One Nation is that they are starting to increasingly look like just another one of the parties. And when you get into this kind of fine technocratic detail, because we already have skilled migration trying to put migrants where we need them skill-wise, like that already happens. Like, so when you're getting into this stuff where actually, essentially, there's not a lot of difference, you know, in the meat, and we're just going to argue around some kind of technical terms, well, then you're looking a lot like Liberals and you're looking a lot like Labor. And why am I voting? Why am I parking my vote with you again if it's not to shake things up entirely? So I actually also think that the One Nation vote is quite soft. I think there's data that's just come in recently that kind of shows that there's a significant portion of their voter base who would swap their vote back to one of the majors if those majors focused on a number of kind of issues of concern. So I think taking their base for granted at this point in time and being sloppy. I think you're right. I think they've probably had a bit of a charmed run.

0: And what it means is they don't quite have the muscle yet to be stepping into this thing and sounding sharp and being on the same page and like getting their messages right. Instead, they're kind of like winging it.
1: Yeah, even in the calls that we've had from people who support One Nation and talking to them, the sense is, well, the Labor and Liberals have done such a bad job. Why not give One Nation a go instead? But as they can't get their story straight on policies, maybe it is, well, because they're not ready to be given a go instead. That may be what sort of comes across if they can't get control of that detail. But also the individual members, like Farley. They are, it's a renegade party. You're going to have some loose cannon renegades.
2: Well, you might also have some quite intelligent renegades,
1: yes,
2: who have been elected and believe that they are bringing a contribution, which I think Farley does believe. And he comes across as quite a sensible character. In fact, he accidentally walked in on a Liberal Party meeting, a party room meeting, and sat there for a few minutes before realising he was in the wrong meeting this week in Canberra, which I thought was telling.
0: Are you being sarcastic?
2: This is true. This is true. I think it's also, like, to your point, Vicky, the data that shows the One Nation vote also showed that it is almost not like 95% is purely on Pauline. Mm. And if Pauline wasn't there, you'd have the Saltbush effect, the old Robert Menzies effect, which is take away Menzies, no one knew anything else about the party or what it stood for. So that's an incredible risk. And that, I think, drives a deliberate strategy of not having detailed policy, of pushing that as far as possible into the electoral cycle. And in Victoria, for example, they don't even have candidates, let alone policies for the upcoming state election. That is deliberate because they know cynically that they can afford to kick it down the road for as long as possible and only ask the voter to think about things for about 2 days on the eve of an election.
1: Mm. Just quickly, before we get to the 5 o'clock news, let's get away from all things political and all things sport. A winner this week, Vicky, Woolworths, they announced their profit was up, and I believe all on the back of Ooshies.
0: Ooshies. Charlie, I've heard that you fell prey to the pressure of the Ooshies.
1: Absolutely.
0: Yeah, I've got an 11-year-old and I don't know anything about it. I had to go and ask her. I was like, what's this Ooshie business? Oh. And apparently, like, so it's a little bit of genius. It's why they do this, right? And they're not, you know, Coles has had its version of this kind of thing. But yeah, Woolies is this, has lately with this Ooshies campaign really impacted Coles's sales. Like Coles has had a dip as a result of people swapping over to get their Ooshies from Woolies. I think the interesting thing for me has been how wide it's gone. So schools have banned them because the trade was getting out of hand and kids were getting upset about, you know, not getting the trade, the wishy trade that they wanted, and adults have been getting upset at each other online, and there's been kind of like people kind of trying to sell them and buy them on eBay. And
1: the cost of just the album to put them in is like Taylor Swift tickets. It's gone through the roof if you want to get one because you can't get them. The scarcity has been brutal. These are, for anyone wondering, they're little Disney figurines made of rubber. They've been around for a while, but this time they have just caught fire. $100 million apparently shifted from coal spending to woolly spending.
0: To woolies.
2: Ooshies. Yeah. I thought we were talking about some sort of new party drug. I'd never heard of it. And I thought it wasn't that long ago.
1: I told you
2: ago.
1: We were away from the AFL. Woolies.
2: Yeah, sorry. I thought we'd gone past this as well, that we went through this a few years ago with both supermarkets deciding no more plastic, no more waste. Yeah, we've heard the consumers.
0: Well, apparently they are like 95% recycled or something, but I'm like, yeah, but where are they all going to head to?
1: And they've got some kind of Ooshie relocation
0: program.
1: We should
0: call them the Ooshies
1: as well.
2: They taste awful, let me tell you.
1: Yeah, absolutely. Well, a win for Woolies. We are out of time, sadly. It is always wonderful to chat, though. Vicky Kyriakakis, founder and creative director of The Story. Sharma, thank you. And Jim Carden, principal of Bastion Reputation. Thanks for coming in.
2: Cheers.
1: We're heading up towards the 5 o'clock news. After five, Victorian opposition leader Jess Wilson on the revelations of a secret levy on public transport fees to fund the SRL. And later in the hour, what if Wednesday? What if we banned lobbyists in Parliament? News time. It is 5 o'clock.
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4: Now to some news that's just come in. The family of Dolly Parton says she has died at the age of 80.
5: Let's recognise the icon that Dolly Parton was and how devastating it is that she's passed and what a great feminist she was.
6: 774 ABC Melbourne.
7: Good evening. Alexandra Alvaro with ABC News. Economists have given mixed reviews on whether the Reserve Bank will hike interest rates later this year or hold them at 4.35%. The Bureau of Statistics has today unveiled July's inflation figures, showing a drop in annual headline inflation to 3.5%, down from 3.8%. However, the trimmed mean, which is the RBA's preferred measure, has held steady. AMP economist Mi Bui says a hike is more likely than not.
8: It really depends on what that trimmed mean number is for the third quarter of this year. If the numbers progress in the right direction, they might not have to hike. But I think in our view, the probability of another hike is between 60 to 70%.
7: A man who allegedly attacked a mother and child in Melbourne CBD yesterday afternoon has been remanded in custody, Jesse Thompson reports.
9: Jerry Sawwood is facing charges of assault after the incident outside the Spencer Street police station, in which he allegedly punched a 10-year-old child, then repeatedly stabbed the boy's mother with scissors when she intervened. Appearing in court via video link this afternoon, the 27-year-old said he was in a mental state of mind, and even though I did what I did, a mum did not lose her child. He was cautioned by the magistrate, but said there's no need to hide it. He'll return to court in November.
7: A teenager who pleaded guilty to aggravated carjacking has been spared jail despite being charged under Victoria's tough youth crime laws. Here's court reporter Christian Silver.
10: The teenager unwittingly became the first test case of Victoria's adult time for violent crime laws when she was charged with aggravated carjacking hours after the new rules came into effect in February. She used a knife to hold up a taxi driver in Dandenong before crashing his car. Under the laws, adult courts can impose long jail sentences for children who commit serious crimes. But today, a county court judge used his discretion to sentence the girl to an 18-month supervision order in the community. He said exceptional circumstances applied because the girl was a first-time offender and came from a disadvantaged background.
7: Victoria's police chief says he knows who harboured police killer Desi Freeman in the months that followed the fatal shooting of two police officers at Port Punca last year. Detective leading Senior Constable Neil Thompson and Senior Constable Vadim Devat Hotart were killed while executing a warrant at Freeman's property last August. Loved ones gathered in the nearby town of Bright today to mark the one-year anniversary and unveil a memorial honouring the fallen officers. Chief Commissioner Mike Bush says police are working to bring those who helped the gunmen to justice.
11: That's exactly what the Task Force Summit team are working towards, to ensure that people who help and aid a brutal, cold-blooded murderer of police officers and an alleged paedophile is held to account. And I can't understand why anyone would want to support such a person.
7: The Premier has pledged to be honest with Victorians after revelations he approved a secret tax on public transport fares while he was the relevant minister. Costa Haritos reports.
12: In a statement, Ben Carroll says Victorians deserve to know what their money is buying, but has fallen short of saying why he greenlit a 1% fare hike on public transport in 2021 to help fund the suburban rail loop. The levy came to light in an explosive review of the project by the state's Auditor-General, which found it so far raised $6.5 million. Opposition leader Jess Wilson says consecutive Labor leaders have lied to Victorians.
13: Ben Carroll and Labor have been exposed.
12: Ms Wilson has committed to a budget review in her first 100 days in office if she wins November's election.
7: Taylor Swift and Beyoncé are two of many singers and entertainment figures around the world who've paid tribute to Dolly Parton. The country music legend has died at the age of 80 after a short battle with cancer. Swift says she will think of Dolly each step of the way, while Beyoncé has described her as the North Star. Legendary entertainer Pat Boone was a friend and colleague of Dolly's and says her death has come as a shock.
14: I was absolutely stunned. I'm 92 and she's only 80, and I thought she's just still this young girl that I've known since she was a little girl, a teenager, and that we were going to take this ride sort of long side by side. I'm not prepared for that vital, wonderful human being to have passed.
7: To the weather for tomorrow, there's a frost warning for Northern Country, Northeast, Central and East Gippsland forecast districts. For the state, patchy morning frost and fog mainly in the north and west. Partly cloudy in the south, mostly sunny in the north. For Melbourne, partly cloudy, 16 the max. Friday, a shower or two, 15 degrees. Right now, it is 13 degrees. ABC News.
6: 7-7-4 breakfast.
15: I took netball training the other night. I had to count the scores and then I went 6-7. The look they gave me... 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
16: Daggy Dad, I'm sorry, but it happens to all of us.
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12: 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Tomorrow in science, we're asking you to pick a side. 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
2: Hello, Dan Belling, Transport Victoria, Greensboro Highway. A two-truck collision northbound prior to the M80 Ring Road entry. They've made their way over off the road to the left-hand side, but police are there. Outbound Monash Freeway briefly had a collision at Wellington Road in the emergency lane. That's now being cleared. Some minor delays on approach. Heavy run outbound on the Western Freeway. Looking at an extra half hour off the Ring Road out past Hopkins Road. Heidelberg and Templestowe, it's busy. Banksia Street outbound onto Manningham Road and in Baldwin North, Doncaster Road over the Eastern Freeway. Both detour routes for Thompson's Road, which is closed between Bulleen Road and the Eastern Freeway outbound entry for upgrade works. And on public transport, trains are resuming on the Belgrave and Lilydale lines between Blackburn and Ringwood after earlier debris on the tracks was removed. That's the latest traffic and transport at 6 minutes past five.
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6: 6 past 5, Charlie with you on ABC Melbourne. Some recollections there regarding Dolly Parton's philanthropic work. Getting books to 3 million kids worldwide every month. We're remembering Dolly Parton, who sadly has passed away at the age of 80. Later this hour, I'll be speaking to Ray Martin, who had the delightful pleasure of interviewing Dolly Parton for 60 Minutes in Nashville back in 2013. Ray will have some wonderful memories to share of that. And I'd love to hear any memories you have of Dolly Parton, 1300 222 774. However, today, one of the biggest stories is, of course, the SRL, and we've been discussing the Auditor General's report into the SRL, and damning is putting it lightly. The report says the project is more likely than not going to run over time and over budget. Now, that sounds like most government projects to me, but the big headline that came out of this that isn't like most government projects is the secret 1% levy put on our public transport fares since January last year. Here's what the Treasurer, Colin Brooks, said about that this morning when he was asked why they were so secretive about this levy.
7: We can see that in terms of the rail infrastructure charge that you're referring to in the Auditor General's report, we could have been more transparent about how we're investing that money. It's important to recognise, just in terms of responding to your question, that that charge is not contributing directly to the suburban rail loop. That charge is going back into transport infrastructure, public transport infrastructure and services across the state.
6: A lot of calls today on the difference between the actual cost of that 1% itself and the fact that nobody was told about it. 1300 222 774. Tell me what you think. Is it the cover-up that bothers you, the secret, or is it the cost, or is it both? Or none of it. 1300 222 774 is the number to call. Jess Wilson is the Victorian Opposition Leader. She's also the Shadow Treasurer, and she joins me now. Good afternoon, Jess Wilson.
8: Good to be with you, Charlie.
6: Welcome back to Drive. So what was your reaction when you heard about this levy?
8: Well, as you said, in the report handed down by the Auditor General today, I wasn't surprised that we saw cost blowouts. I wasn't surprised that we saw delays. But I have to admit, I did not expect that we would find a secret tax had been levied on every single public transport fare since January last year. And to your question about, is it the fact that it's a secret tax or is it the cost? Well, it is both, but I think at its very core, it is a fundamental breach of trust with the Victorian people, because we live in a democracy, and that means that the government of the day should be upfront about the taxes they are levying on Victorians and how they spend that money. And what we've seen from Ben Carroll, who was the Minister for Public Transport, who secretly signed this off in back in 2021, is the fact that he has been misleading and lying to Victorians every single day since, despite the fact claiming that integrity will not be optional under his leadership.
6: Jess, we spoke to Benita Kolovos from The Guardian earlier today, who was following the story of whether or not Dan Carroll had actually signed on off on that as, Ben Carroll had signed off on that as Transport Minister. Do you know for a fact that he signed off on it?
8: Well, I'm going by the Auditor General's report, which says on page 15, the government first approved the levy in August 2021. Now, this is a levy on public transport fares, and at the time, Ben Carroll was the Minister for Public Transport. So in our system of responsible government under the Westminster system, I certainly hope that Ben Carroll was aware what was happening in his portfolio. But I know that there are spinners from the government today saying that, oh, it wasn't Ben Carroll, it was Jacinta Allen, it was Daniel Andrews. But once again, Ben Carroll has sat around that cabinet table every single day and endorsed every single decision of this government. And since becoming Premier, he has continued to lie to Victorians about the existence of this tax.
6: So will you, if elected, scrap the levy? Or does it make sense considering the budget bottom line and all the projects that need the money going into them?
8: So two things. First, I've committed to doing a budget update within the first 100 days of coming to office, if we're given that honour in November this year. We will look forensically through the budget papers, because what is clear now is what is printed in the budget is not the truth. It is not clear what taxes are being levied on Victorians, and we don't know if there are any other secret taxes that this Labor government is putting on Victorians. So we'll use that budget update to be transparent. We will also legislate a charter of budget honesty to ensure that this never happens again. And on top of that, we've committed to pausing and reviewing the suburban rail loop to look at the contractual arrangements, to look at the financing arrangements, to understand what Victorians have been signed up to, because we don't have that transparency. Victorians don't have that. If Ben Carroll wants to release the contracts, then I'd be very happy to look at them on this side of the election, but that's our commitment to the Victorian people.
6: There's quite a few parts of that response, and I appreciate the thoroughness of that. Jess, I'll try and pick them up as best as I can recall them. First off, the pause and review, which I think you have said before would be part of your strategy with the SRL. Can I just ask it just in real terms, what happens when there is a pause? Is that down tools costing us money every day while we pause?
8: It is a pause, and it will mean the project pauses during that time. We'll, of course, continue to pay any workers on that project. It's not their fault that this situation, we find ourselves in this situation. But it will be a quick review. We want to look at the contracts. We have no visibility of those, and upon coming to government, we will look at those contracts. As I said, we'll look at the finance arrangements. And we'll look, of course, at the construction and make a decision in the best interest of Victorians at that time. But I expect this to be a swift review and to reach a decision very quickly on behalf of Victorians.
6: Because it would be, as you say, an ongoing cost if the work isn't going on and we're still paying for it.
8: Well, unfortunately, this is the situation we find ourselves in, Charlie. I didn't set up this project. I certainly didn't commit to a project that does not have a plan for it to be paid for. And we see today in this damning report from the Auditor General, the fact it continues to blow out in time and in money. But my responsibility to Victorians is to make a decision in their best interests. And so we will do that work forensically and we'll do it as quickly as possible.
6: You also mentioned there, by the way, I'm speaking to Jess Wilson, the Victorian opposition leader, who is also the Shadow Treasurer, in response to the Auditor General's findings on the SRL that we found out about today. Can I just ask, you mentioned there the Charter of Budget Honesty, which you would introduce. What exactly does that look like? What sort of details will we, in an ongoing basis, have transparency about, have access to as the voters of Victoria that is different to what the government does now?
8: So this is a long-held commitment of mine. Back when I was the Shadow Finance Minister, I made the commitment around a Charter of Budget Honesty. It would ensure that we bring forward a Financial Integrity Act into the Parliament that requires governments to be upfront about the very things that we're dealing with today. The fact that this government was in a position where it could levy a secret tax on Victorians, essentially deliberately concede the fact that they are putting a new tax on every public transport user. It would ensure that those financial integrity principles were upheld by not only my government, by future governments as well. Another aspect of this is a real-time expenditure tracker to ensure that we have greater transparency and accountability of how taxpayer money is being spent. I truly believe that Victorians are looking to me and asking, how will you be different from this government in terms of actually being honest and upfront about the challenges we face? And Charlie, I've said it before, I can't fix everything on day one. There are immense challenges facing this state, but what I can do is be honest, I can be transparent, and I can ensure that there is integrity in my government every single day. And these acts and

0: this legislation will allow us to do that.
1: I joked about it earlier as I introduced you that almost every government project goes over time and over budget, and should you be elected, it will happen on projects that you run. Will this transparency remain as those budgets are taking longer and costing more than was promised?
0: Well, I'll start with the principle that I'll enforce contracts and ensure that we respect taxpayers' money. We've seen more than $40 billion of cost blowouts on projects under this Labor government, and now we're seeing the consequences of that in secret taxes. But this is exactly what these, what the Charter of Budget Honesty, what our real-time expenditure tracker is designed to do. It's designed to ensure that there is greater transparency and greater accountability for governments, including myself. If Victorians do me the honour of electing me their Premier, then they hold me to account. I'm the first to say that, and I will say that every single day.
1: Speaking with Jess Wilson, Victorian Opposition Leader, also the Shadow Treasurer, I want to ask you about something else, another policy from that you recently announced, Jess. And on Monday, we spoke to the Victorian Bar Association regarding your policy of saying that you want judges who are tougher on crime and that the coalition would appoint judges who are tougher on crime. Now, the Victorian Bar Association and others in the legal profession have expressed concern about the independence of judges that might be selected under such a policy.
0: Well, there should be no concern because judges will be appointed in the way they have always been appointed. And we've seen countless judges be appointed under the Labor government over the past 25 odd years. What we will ensure, though, is we will create a new Court of Criminal Appeal that will allow us to appoint additional judges that specialise in criminal matters. Because right now, we are seeing our judicial system not meet community expectations. I think it's fair to say that many Victorians would think that our criminal justice system in Victoria is broken. And it's my job as the Alternative Premier to explain to Victorians how I will ensure that the court system meets their expectations. This is a court structure that has existed in New South Wales for a century. It is not a radical idea. It is a way that we can ensure that we create that new Court of Criminal Appeal. We ensure that those additional judges specialise in criminal matters, and it will allow us to hear court cases, appeals, and determine common law precedent based on new, stronger legislation that we will bring into the parliament.
1: So I am curious about this idea of, and it was said by your party that you wanted judges who were tougher on crime. I'm wondering how, in the independence of the selection of judges, how you choose judges that are, quote unquote, tougher on crime. Does that not suggest that not all people will be equal before the law? Or are we going to change the balance of presumption of innocence because our judges are tougher?
0: Well, Charlie, it is the parliament's job to make the laws, and it's the judges' jobs to enforce the laws. And what we will be doing is creating this new Court of Criminal Appeal to ensure that our judicial system and our criminal justice system meets community expectations. I hear from too many Victorians right now that that is simply not the case, that they feel let down by our criminal justice system. Right. And what this will do is allow us to appoint judges that specialise in criminal matters and bring that expertise to the court system.
1: Well, a number of bodies have suggested that to say that the current Court of Appeals judges aren't specialised in criminal law would not be accurate. I'm just curious, I know you've spoken to the community about this, you've spoken a lot now about their expectations. Who else have you spoken to on this policy? Did you speak to the Law Institute of Victoria or the Bar Association or even the Sentence Advisory Council of Victoria?
0: Well, we have consulted, and my Shadow Attorney General, James Newbury, has consulted, and you'll appreciate that when we consult and we have those discussions, they are had in private. But it's my job as the Alternative Premier to ensure that we are putting forward government policy. Of course, we will consult widely as we implement this new policy if we're elected later this year. But my focus, and I'm unapologetic about this, Charlie, is making sure that we have a criminal justice system that is working for victims and that Victorians can have confidence in and is meeting their expectations.
1: But isn't there already mechanisms to do this? Yeah. You say that the government passes the laws, the judges enforce it.
0: What we are doing are making sure that we are creating a new criminal court of appeal where we will appoint additional judges. Existing judges will still have a role in that process, but additional judges to ensure that they have that expertise in criminal matters and that we see new common law precedent based on the new stronger legislation that we will bring into the parliament followed and creating confidence in our court system, like we see in New South Wales every single day.
1: I'm sure I'll have plenty of time.

0: to talk about this and a whole lot of issues between now and November. Jess Wilson, Victorian Opposition Leader and also Shadow Treasurer, thank you for joining us on Drive.
1: Always good to chat, Charlie.
0: It's 20 past four. Charlie with you on ABC Melbourne. So what did you think of that? 1-300-222-774. I'd like to know if you agree that we need to have more transparency in government, the books open. Do we need to see what's in all of these contracts with the with these major projects, and do we need to track the costs as they go? Give us a call. 1-300-222-774 is the number to call. Plenty of your calls in a moment. But first, let's check your drive home with Dan Velling. It's 21 past five.
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4: Thanks, Charlie. Have some patience if you're heading home to Melton or out that way to the west this evening on the Western Freeway. Half-hour delays that start on the M80 Ring Road continue out towards Hopkins Road. It's a little slow over the Westgate Bridge. There's a breakdown at Williamstown Road. The left lane's been closed. Bunches up again at Grieve Parade onto the Princes Freeway, slow to Point Cook Road. In Point Cook, there's been an accident on Palmers Road northbound over the top of the freeway. That's blocking the left lane. And trains have now resumed on the Belgrave and Lilydale lines after earlier debris on the tracks was removed, but do expect some delays. That's the latest traffic and transport. It's 21 past five.
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0: 22 past five, Charlie with you on ABC Melbourne. Coming up after 5:30, it's What If Wednesday. Today we're asking, what if we banned lobbyists? So lobbyists couldn't lobby our politicians. Feels like there's a lot of talk about integrity in politics going on at the moment. Well, maybe it was just ever thus, but coming up after 5:30, what if we banned lobbyists in politics? If you've been watching Four Corners, you know there's a lot to say about it. But Louise in Doncaster, we just chatted with the opposition leader about this SRL report. What do you make of it all?
10: Oh, hi, Charlie. I think a hell of a lot of what Jess says is contestable. But in particular, what we don't know how much the government subsidises the fares. Like, what we pay doesn't actually pay to run public transport system. We don't know what percentage of people don't pay at all. I ride the buses from Doncaster frequently, and I reckon only 30% of people actually tap on. I'm one of the fools who does tap on. You know, and 5.5 cents a day is a maximum that you will pay in this new so-called new tax, and you only pay that if you do it day by day. If you take out a Mikey pass, it's much less. I can't see what the problem is. There's so much about government finances that we don't know, and nor should we know. We'd all go mad if it was all there in the newspapers every day.
0: Yeah, I'm not sure we have enough journalists to cover everything if it was all open and transparent. A lot of people, you know, had some texts coming in and people calling in saying these deals, they're sort of private-public partnerships and they're commercial in confidence. We don't even know what's in every contract for these major projects either. Jason in Williamstown, what do you make of the conversation with Jess Wilson and the SRL?
11: Hi, Charlie. I heard you say something like, coming out of the news, the biggest issue to come out of this Auditor General's report was this 1% public transport levy. And if that's true, it seems like a bit of a storm in a teacup because the Metro Tunnel saves me an hour a day. Now, on Friday, I had one of those getting home from the airport dramas. Yes, we do need better transport infrastructure. So how can we vote for a 2% tax is my view at the moment.
0: It's a good point that you make, Jason. The money's got to come from somewhere. And I think, you know, there's the amount. And people can have an issue about that, but it is the lack of transparency that we weren't told that this was in our ticket prices. When the ticket prices went up, there was an extra 1% going towards this. Keep the calls coming, 1-300-222-774. is the number to call. You're with Charlie on ABC Melbourne. Coming up after 5:30, it's What If Wednesday? What if we banned lobbyists from Parliament in light of the revelations of Four Corners this week? But also today, obviously, the biggest story around the globe is the sad passing of music legend, icon, philanthropist Dolly Parton. She died today, aged 80, after what her family described as a brief battle with cancer. Give me a call, 1-300-222-774. I'd love to know your memories of Dolly. Maybe you got to see her in concert, maybe you met her in person, or maybe she touched your life in another way. Let me know, 1-300-222-774. She is remembered, I would say, at a 100% success rate, is fondly and admired all around the globe. I have never heard a negative thing said about Dolly Parton, but someone who was lucky enough to spend more time with Dolly than most is Ray Martin, who is a veteran journalist, an icon in his own right, founding reporter of 60 Minutes, who got to go and sit down with Dolly Parton in 2013 now. Ray, good afternoon.
5: Hi, Charlie. Yeah, it was the last time she came to Australia. We did a publicity interview with her for 60 Minutes, and she came the next year and hasn't been back.
0: Now, you sat down with her in Nashville. So what was it like being, I guess, on her home turf, surrounded by country music, where she would have been very happy?
5: Yeah, no, she was very happy. In fact, it's interesting just listening to the comments you made about it then. What wasn't there to love about Dolly Parton? It's so true. I mean, all the things that she could do, and the home turf was Nashville where we went. But I remember the New York Times did a feature article, back in 2019 when Trump first came into office as a president. And the New York Times feature was, who can possibly be the great unifier? America was so divided by Trump. And they said the answer is Dolly Parton. And that was very true. I mean, here was a woman who was clearly loved and respected, more so today that I wouldn't have guessed that she'd had that international outpouring of love and affection that she's had today, despite her great success. So I think she'd have been quietly shocked but surprised by it. But it's interesting that, she, apart from being the successful entrepreneur and based in Nashville, as you were saying, but all that stuff she did, but she was also so outspoken on gay and queer people and in supporting, so outspoken on women's rights and not just 9 to 5, so outspoken on the 320 million books that she gave to kids around the world because that literary imagination library scheme she had, et cetera, et cetera, et cetera. She was simply, it's not as though she was just a southern country singer who stayed away from issues. I mean, she was front foot and stepped right up in terms of those things that mattered. And I wouldn't have thought, normally would have fitted Trump's mega mob, but nevertheless, she didn't hold back.
0: Always an attitude of inclusion rather than exclusion. It's funny, even as you talk about it, she was so humble about her own success and talent. It felt that she was far more excited about other people finding their own, believing in themselves along the way. I met her very briefly and it was a wonderful experience. But I'm curious to know, you would have been with her on camera but also off camera. She seemed like she would be exactly the same person.
5: She was. I mean, that humility was something that everyone talks about. And again, the stuff you've done over the years and I've done, where you go and talk to a star, not as big as she was,
0: yeah,
5: but go and talk to a star and you get the army of hangers-on. Well, she didn't have that. We were there for a couple of days and she was, that's all we got. We didn't get even a PA. Once the PA had set up us in the room and we'd put some lights up and we're about to meet her, she was on her own and she was the one who told us. I took my daughter, who was an absolute girl fan of Dolly and knew more about Dolly than Dolly knew about herself, I think. And she was studying in Los Angeles at the time, and I took her across to Nashville to meet. And once Dolly realized that she was my daughter and realized that she was a fan, they sat down and just talked for half an hour after we'd done our major filming, etc. And it wasn't, the superstar putting up with some visiting young Australian woman. It was a genuine interest and genuine sort of affection. And again, you couldn't miss it. It was, you can't fake that for too long. People start to see it. But time and time again, even when we spoke to her, she talked of her humble beginnings, and she didn't live off that. But she was just aware that she was one of 12 children in the valley stuck down in the Great Smoky Mountains of Tennessee, and where she'd come from and what she'd achieved, etc. So that was very much, I guess we are the result of our upbringing, and certainly she didn't avoid that, despite the fact she'd become, you know, one of the most successful women in the world.
0: The voice you're hearing now is almost as

0: familiar as Dolly Parton. It's Ray Martin, founding member of 60 Minutes, an icon in his own right. And it's lovely to chat about your recollections of Dolly Parton. I got to spend more time with Dolly than most. Can I ask you, Ray, before I let you go, when you interviewed her and you prepare going into an interview like that, she seemed so open. Was there anything that was off limits that she didn't want to talk about?
1: No, I don't think so. I tried to get to talk to her husband. That would have been a real exclusive, and she laughed at that and said no, that he was, you know, was part of her private life, and he died a couple of years after we were down there. But I said to her, which I think is true, that she had published 3,000 songs, and I said to her that I suggested that maybe her greatest talent of all, and she was multi-talented, was the songwriting, and she loved that idea. She said she thought that was her greatest talent again, and she told me about, you know, she had the lines I quoted back at that 9 to 5 line, which almost one of the opening lines of tumble out of bed, stumble to the kitchen, pour yourself a cup of ambition.
0: Yeah.
1: The kitchen and ambition are those, a cup of ambition instead of coffee, and she loved that. She said, yeah, that's, and she ran it herself, and she said, yeah, Raymond, that's a pretty good line, isn't it? It was one of those lines he had. But she then said even further, this wonderful story she wrote, I Will Always Love You. And she wrote that, she said, which is, she said, a favourite song that she'd ever written. And it's just about my favourite song in the world. But she said she wrote that the same day that she wrote Jolene. So those two great songs were written on the same day. And she said she recorded it, and it went to number one twice on the American country charts. And then Colonel Parker, Elvis's manager, got in touch with her. She said, and she said Elvis wanted to sing the song, and she thought, wow, Elvis is my hero, that'd be fantastic. But Colonel Parker then said, but you realise Elvis gets the royalties on 50% royalties on any song that he does a cover on. And she said, no, that's my song, go away. And then Whitney Houston rang up, or her manager rang up, and said they wanted, she gave it to Whitney Houston, didn't hear anything for about 6 months, and she said she was driving the freeway down in Tennessee, and she suddenly heard Whitney Houston sing her with her magnificent voice, her magnificent song. And she said she almost crashed the car and stopped on the side of the freeway to listen to the song on radio. And she said she just cried. She couldn't believe that a song she'd written sounded so beautiful. And of course, it was beautiful when she did it, let alone when Whitney did it. It was extraordinary. But it was that lovely song of, you know, here was the woman who'd penned 3,000 songs, but was moved to tears to hear someone at a voice like Whitney Houston sing it.
0: It speaks. It just says volumes. It captures her perfectly. Humble, brilliant, and also smart as all get out. And I'm sure in the early days, thoroughly underestimated, but never again.
1: She said on that one again. I mean, I thought it was. She always joked about the boobs, her boobs, etc. And I thought the caravan had moved on, so I didn't ask about that. But she said when I talked about these beautiful lyrics that she wrote, she says, "Yeah, I think people realise I've got a brain above the boobs." And it was, I didn't even mention boobs. She was the one who mentioned it. That was always part of the joke, of course, was the plastic surgery and the boobs, et cetera, et cetera. But again, it was in terms of success and talent. I think she's the greatest superstar that I think I ever met in terms of entertainment, and she had it all.
0: That is significant praise indeed. Ray, it is always a delight to talk. Please join us again soon on Drive. And thank you for sharing your memories of Dolly Parton with us today.
1: Thanks, Charlie. Great to talk to you always. Cheers, mate.
0: 26 to 6, Charlie with you on ABC Melbourne. I'm running a little bit late. I just love stories about Dolly Parton. Ben Knight.
2: Got a couple of culture shares for you on Dolly. The podcast Dolly Parton's America. I don't know if you've heard of it.
0: Yes.
2: Yeah, it's a cracker. And one of the things that it really is based on and goes into, and I don't know if you've heard much about it today, I'm sure you have, the philanthropy, hundreds of millions of dollars she spent on uniforms for marching bands, books, you name it. She was very quiet but very philanthropic. And the other one is Ken Burns' documentary on country music.
0: Yes.
2: And she's a key figure in that, and it tells the whole story about her and Porter Wagoner and how she, you know, he was her Svengali, and how she completely outgrew him. He didn't cope with that. She had to sort of say, look, I'm moving on, and left him behind. And that's the day that she wrote the song, I Will Always Love You. It's beautifully told. So I'm sure people know Ken Burns from the Civil War and the Vietnam War documentaries. Mm. If you catch his country music doco, I highly recommend. I'm halfway through watching it for the second time myself. On to other matters.
0: Yes.
2: Look, we do have a news bulletin tonight, and there will be plenty of Dolly in it. Don't worry about that. But one of the stories that jumped out, apart from the Suburban Rail Loop, which I know you've also been talking about, there's this other story in the Children's Court today. We know that the state government in February this year introduced

0: girl under this teenager under the adult time, adult crime, saying, you know, essentially, look, there are extenuating circumstances here. This is, you know, there's a disadvantaged background. And so it was really interesting. This is the first case that's come up, and here you have an independent judge, an independent judiciary exercising their individual powers to say, look, no, even though this is what the legislation says we should do, in this case it's not applicable. So what does that mean for adult crime, adult time laws? I'm not sure, but that's the first case.
1: We'll be tuning in tonight to find out more about it. Ben Knight from 7 o'clock on ABC TV and iView. Thank you.
0: Thanks, Charlie.
1: It's 23 to 6. I tell you what, let's find out about your drive home with Dan Velling. And coming up shortly, it is What If Wednesday? What if we got rid of lobbyists? But first, let's check the traffic. It is 23 to 6.
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4: Thanks, Charlie. It's slowing outbound over the Westgate Bridge. Now, there's been a collision as you come down the other side of Williamstown Road. The left lane's closed off. Police have joined the recovery crews there. Bunches up again from Grieve Parade onto the Princes Freeway to slow down to Point Cook Road. Nearby Williams Landing, there's been an accident on Palmers Road northbound over the freeway, blocking the left lane. Western Freeway, the heaviest of our freeways at the moment, still 30-minute delays there from the Ring Road out to Hopkins Road. And Heidelberg and Templestowe, it's busy Banksia Street outbound onto Manningham Road, plus north up Bulleen Road, plus Doncaster Road over the Eastern Freeway. These are all heavy because they're detour routes around the closure of Thompson's Road. It's blocked off between Bulleen Road and the Eastern Freeway entry as part of the upgrade works. That's the latest traffic and transport. It's 23 minutes to 6.
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7: 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Meet the Mayor of Mitchell, from Kilmore to Seymour, Wallen to Puckapunyal. The Mayor of Mitchellshire will answer your questions on Mornings.
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1: 21 to 6, Charlie with you on ABC Melbourne. What If Wednesday up in a moment. What if we ban lobbyists? If you've been watching any of Four Corners this week, you'll have known there's some big questions about the revolving door of lobbyists in Canberra, so we'll be getting into that shortly. But first, John in Macedon. When talking the SRL, we had Jess Wilson on to talk about the fact that we didn't know about the 1% levy that was going on our public transport costs. How do you feel about it?
8: No, I wasn't actually ringing to talk to you about that, Charlie.
1: Oh, really?
8: I was ringing to talk to you about her comment about appointing judges to the Court of Appeal.
1: Well, sure, let's do that instead.
8: Well, I just wanted to say that I've heard Jess Wilson on this topic twice, and I just don't follow the logic. She hasn't really articulated how she thinks that appointing judges to the Court of Appeal is going to give the community a better sense of justice. I would have thought that the job to appoint stiffer sentences is for her people in Parliament, and to appoint more judges on the ground in the courts rather than leaving it up to the Court of Appeal judges, who will only look at sentence if you tell them to.
1: I think that's right, John. Thank you for the call, 1300 222 774. And also, most sentences are handed down at the trial at first instance in lower courts, the county court, magistrates court, even the Supreme Court, before they reach the Court of Appeal. We'll follow that. I think there is a bit of a gap between what those who are experienced and work in the legal profession consider about it and the policy as it is announced. We'll follow that between now and the election, obviously. Thanks for the call, John. Keep the calls coming, 1300 222 774. Before we get into What If Wednesday, I do want to mention TGIF. We are counting down to Friday. It's our big TGIF at Bunjil Place Library in Narre Warren. We are live. We are out among the people. It is genuinely exciting. And if you didn't know already, the lineup is unbelievably good. You're going to want to come down and see this. Kirsty Wiebeck and Limo, two of our all-time favourites on TGIF. But also, the man, the myth, the legend, Sean McAuliffe, will be joining us as well, believed in some parts to be my nemesis. So that should be fun. But incredible. Sean, Limo, Kirsty Wiebeck, all at a live TGIF. You can get tickets. They're free, but you've got to sign up for them now. I want to pack out Bunjil Place. Go to abc.net.au/Melbourne, or you can text TGIF to 0437 774 774.

0: or get the link, book your tickets, and I cannot wait to see you out in Narrewarren at Bunjil Place Library for our live TGIF on Friday afternoon. That's coming up Friday, but right now it's time for What If.
1: Those big what ifs in life.
2: How would that work?
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2: What if?
4: What if, what if, what if?
5: It's time to have those conversations.
0: What If Wednesday, where we ask the hypothetical what if, some big questions about things plaguing us here in the world. And on Drive, we tease them out and figure out, what if we made a big old change? What would it do? And I wonder if you caught Four Corners this week. It was an in-depth investigation by the team to shed light on just how much influence lobbyists have on our government and the secrecy surrounding the lobbying industry. The former defence minister turned consultant Christopher Pyne appeared on the episode, and here he is explaining why he agreed to the interview in the first place.
6: Well, I don't want people to think that lobbyists are like nocturnal creatures who only come out in the dark and don't want anyone to notice them. There's nothing wrong with advocating on behalf of clients to government.
0: Absolute one of a kind, Christopher Pyne, I think it's safe to say. Of course, there were no shortage of jokes levelled at lobbyists on the smash hit TV show Veep.
7: We were consultants, not lobbyists.
8: And what's the difference?
9: You ask to be consulted. A consultant consults the client, whereas a lobbyist lobbies on behalf of the client.
8: Well, you're not telling me the difference. You're just turning nouns into verbs. So you were consulting people to vote against the family's first bill.
7: Yes, yes, we were.
10: That's exactly what they were doing.
0: Yes. What is the difference indeed? So today I'm asking, what if you banned lobbyists? We just said no more whatsoever. Give us a call, 1300 222 774. Does it sound like a good idea to you? Should we ban lobbyists altogether? The government can just do its own work to figure out what the right thing to do is and act accordingly. Or is it a democratic right? Does it come under freedom of speech to take people out for dinners and knock on their doors and ring them and have quiet whispers in the halls of Canberra? 1300 222 774. Give me a call and tell me, what do you reckon? What if we banned lobbyists? Here to argue in favour of the ban is the Redbourne Tim Costello, the Chief Advocate at the Alliance for Gambling Reform. Good afternoon, Tim.
11: Good afternoon, Charlie.
0: So, Tim, first things first, what if we banned lobbyists?
11: Well, we would have a democracy that's functioning, that would function as it should. At one level, representative democracy is saying all of us who vote are lobbyists. We should have equal access. The government should be listening and saying, where's the pain, and consulting, and where are the solutions? And we all have access. That's how a democracy should work. Christopher Pyne, who you played before, beautifully said, nope, we lobbyists are the glue for democracy. We are. Now, Christopher has turned making obscene profits as a lobbyist in the defence industry into a civic virtue. We are helping democracy. And therein lies the problem, Charlie. It's certain people with connections. Some 70% of lobbyists have had connections at state, federal, political level. They have either been in Parliament or the public service. And their access, their knowledge, their Rolodex when I was a boy, what do you call it now? Phone numbers of the Prime Minister and ministers is immaculate. And that's why the system isn't transparent and isn't working. And banning them would be a great thing.
0: Yes, we're often told by lobbyists that it's a matter of free speech. But if it was free, I don't think they drive the cars they currently do. So tell me, you've seen this up close, and we've just been through an inquiry into gambling reform and, you know, laws put on the table. Can I just ask, how much influence do these lobbyists have when the rubber meets the road and laws are getting passed?
11: Oh, they had the most extraordinary influence I have seen in my time. So 77% of Australians wanted the Murphy Report to ban gambling ads, phased in over 3 years, but to ban them, to ban inducements, to have a national regulator. None of those things happened in the bill that just passed with the Coalition and Labor, and none of them happened because of the powerful lobbyists, the sports betting industry lobbyists. The AFL and NRL, who are opposed, they're getting nearly $50 million each a year from gambling ads. And free-to-air TV, which has structural problems, it's losing out to streaming, and said, you can't touch gambling ads because it would hurt us more. Those three vested interests with their lobbyists defeated the democratic will. 77% of the public who wanted gambling ads banned and inducements banned.
0: Now, I only get access to Parliament once a year when the ABC go and try to remind politicians we exist and we should still get funding. I want a bit of an insight here. I know for a fact that the greatest political donor in this country is actually the Australian people. We fund the big parties' campaigns to the tunes of tens of millions of dollars. But these lobbyists, do they get access to areas in Parliament that the public, that voters like me, don't get to?
11: Yeah, absolutely they do. And what the scandal of the Four Corners report showed is that whilst there are certain lobbyists that have to register, a third-party lobbyist, Hawker Britain, there are trade lobbyists who don't even have to register. So Kai Cantwell, and Four Corners focused on him, is the CEO of Responsible Wagering. All the sports betting companies, he doesn't even have to register, but he gets a orange pass to all areas of Parliament, as many other trade representatives do. Now, most of your listeners don't get those orange passes and access.
0: Reverend Tim Costello, Chief Advocate at the Alliance for Gambling Reform, I really appreciate your insights into this today. I have to ask one question, though, before I go. Would you consider yourself a lobbyist? You do lobby the government. You just lobby for stronger protections from gambling harm.
11: Yeah, look, I think all people who vote are actually lobbyists, and I'm certainly a lobbyist, and I've been advocating for three decades for gambling reform and why we have the greatest harm and greatest losses per head in the world. So absolutely, I'm a lobbyist. But when you say, am I driving one of those big cars and making great profits? Let me tell you my side, civil society, not-for-profit lobbying has never paid very well, Charlie.
0: Oh, come on, Tim. You've been in the pocket of big, good outcomes and social justice for way too long.
11: Thank you, and I absolutely have been receiving that dividend. As I always say, Charlie, the door to happiness turns outwards, and if you're concerned about others, the dividend is happiness, and yes, I have earned that.
0: Always great to talk, Reverend Tim Costello. Thank you for joining in on What If Wednesday today.
11: Thank you.
0: Well, what do you think? 1-300-222-774. Let us know if you agree with the Reverend that we should ban lobbyists. We will hear the other side of the argument, though. Every coin has two sides, even if it's being spent to influence politicians. We'll hear the other side in just a moment. But first, let's check the traffic with Dan Velling. It's 11 minutes to 6.
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2: Traffic.
4: Thanks, Charlie. And delays are building outbound over the Westgate Bridge. There's been a collision between a truck and a ute at Williamstown Road. The left lane's closed off. Police are there with recovery crews. Western Freeway, still 30-minute delays from the Ring Road west to Hopkins Road. Nearby Ballarat Road, bumper-to-bumper outbound through Deer Park and Ravenhall. And if you're heading through Brunswick, a reminder that Sydney Road is blocked off between Moreland Road and Albion Street due to upgrade works near the tram depot. So go for Nicholson Street or Melville Road. There's buses replacing trams on parts of Route 6, 19 and 58. That's the latest traffic and transport. It's 11 minutes to 6.
12: Hello, Samantha Donovan here. On PM at 5 past 6, National Cabinet thrashes out rules on data centre power use. Also, new inflation figures appear to dash hopes of an interest rate cut, and the legendary Dolly Parton remembered here in Australia.
13: Jolene, Jolene, Jolene, Jolene.
14: She's such an idol. What she does in her artistry, her business, her philanthropy, she is such an incredible woman and someone that we should all be aspiring to.
12: I hope you'll join me for PM just after the 6 o'clock news.
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0: 10 to 6, Charlie with you on ABC Melbourne. We are in the midst of What If Wednesday. Today we're asking, what if we banned lobbyists? The Reverend Tim Costello is in favour of it. He, of course, advocates for greater gambling reform. Peter in Moonee Ponds, what do you make of the Reverend's arguments?
15: Hi, Charlie. I like the last part of what Reverend Costello actually said in terms of lobbyists coming all shapes and sizes and all different colours. summer in-house. I've worked in-house as what you would technically call a government relations person.

0: person, you're not on the lobbyist register. I've also worked out of house and have been on the lobbyist register, and I've also been a government staffer. So I thought Four Corners actually did a really good job in painting. It's not just the dirty lobbyists, if you like, that we see in the movies that walk the corridors of Government House. I've worked for some organisations that I have not been proud to represent, and I've definitely been worked with others that I've been very proud to represent. So there's definitely a lot of breadth to those who actually represent the interests or issues within government.
1: Am I leaping to a conclusion that you wouldn't be in favour of banning lobbyists?
0: I don't think so. I think it actually helps democracy, but I definitely would support increasing the regulation. And I know there's discussion of publishing ministerial diaries, which I think would be a farce because you would have the real diary and then you would have, that which was actually published. I think it definitely needs greater regulation and greater transparency, but I think there is a place for lobbyists or those who actually advocate for various organisations or on various issues.
1: Thank you, Peter. In Moonee Ponds, what do you think? 1300 222 774. What if we banned lobbyists? Would it help democracy, or would the politicians not have the information they need to make good decisions? Let us know. 1300 222 774. There is, of course, another side to the argument, and Jennifer Lacey Nichols is a senior research fellow in commercial determinants of health at the University of Melbourne and joins me now. Good afternoon, Jennifer.
2: Good afternoon.
1: So, should we ban lobbyists?
2: No, we shouldn't. And I suppose, I think in principle, Tim and I probably share a lot of the same concerns, and I guess I would consider him an ally, but where we're going to differ is in our definition of lobbying and lobbyists. I think what he said at the very end, I agree with that. Lobbying is trying to influence the government and its decision-making. So whether or not you work for the coal lobby or for climate change mitigation or for social justice, if you're trying to influence the government, I would consider you to be a lobbyist.
1: So just who could be considered a lobbyist? What sort of people do we not think about? You touched on a few there. It's not just former defence procurement ministers turned defence lobbyists.
2: I think Chris Pine put it quite well. We usually think of our sort of nefarious nocturnal creatures, as he put it so well. But I think, I'm going to wear my academic hat. Lobbying and advocacy are often used very interchangeably in the sort of academic literature on this. So, yes, we've got, oil lobbyists, and, Qantas and Santos and all of our big companies, but we're also going to have, lobbyists for the Cancer Council or for, our peak public health associations or housing affordability or mental health. And I would very much like to have those people walking the halls of Parliament.
1: Being realistic, Jennifer, who has more sway, the ones from big business or the ones from big do the right thing?
2: Oh, definitely big business. The problem to me isn't lobbying per se, it's the imbalance of representation and it's the secrecy that goes on with lobbying. If we're going to do something about this, we need to have far greater transparency and we need to have far more balanced access into government.
1: Am I too naive to say that, if Tim Costello is right and if you're right that we need greater transparency around lobbying and we want to get it out in the open, what if it all just took place in Senate hearings or out in public forums, so we could hear the lobbyists say what they want to the politicians and they're not allowed to talk to them any other time?
2: I mean, I can see the premise of that. I think we probably don't have any chance of getting that passed as any sort of legislative change. I'll say, full disclosure, I'm working on a project and one of our goals is to develop, realistic regulation for the revolving door that politicians and lobbyists and, members of government would buy into, but it's also robust. I think there is some value to being able to talk, to an extent in somewhat confidence, but we should also, as the public, be able to have, the minutes of the meeting. We should know what are the topics that was talked about, what were the different things that were being asked for in the meeting? And there's precedent for this internationally.
1: And are you hopeful that there will be that

0: improvement towards transparency that you are working on?
1: I think we're going to chip away at this incrementally. I think the regulations that we have in Australia, I think we could say they're a bit embarrassing. And, you know, I think a first step is going to be, you know, expand the definition of lobbyists, you know. Peter, who rang up from Mooney Ponds, you know, in-house lobbyists, government relations, they should absolutely be part of the register. I agree. Next step, you know, we need to have lobbyist contact logs. We need to have, you know, some sort of ministerial diary so we have a sense of who's meeting whom, when, what do they talk about. We need to have good enforcement. But I think it's also important to remember there is an obligation of the government to ensure that they are making themselves more accessible so that it's not just those who can afford to get to Canberra or afford to have the lobbyists come to Canberra. There are all kinds of different community organizations and public interest groups that will never be able to get to Canberra to lobby, and they should have opportunities to influence government.
0: After all, the politicians do work for us. Jennifer Lacey-Nichols, Senior Research Fellow at the University of Melbourne, thank you so much for arguing in favour of the lobbyists tonight.
1: My pleasure.
0: 1300 222 774. Let me know what you make of all that. Should we ban lobbyists or not? Lisa in Shepparton, what do you reckon?
2: Charlie, I couldn't agree more with the previous speaker. I think, you know, my problem, I think, is the lack of transparency. I think everybody has a voice in a democracy, and I think we should value all of the voices and perspectives. But lobbying for the interests of, you know, the powerful few, profiting from the endeavour, in my view, is just unacceptable. And I think there are some very important not-for-profit peaks that do really important advocacy for the community at large. And do they get the same exposure? Do they get the same access, and can they influence the same outcomes? And my worry is that they can't.
0: Well, it definitely seemed that way, speaking to Jennifer. How about this? The ABC has their own lobbying channel, 24 hours of lobbying, and every conversation between politicians and lobbyists, we broadcast it live. What do you reckon?
2: Yeah, nice work. Bring it on.
0: Good on you, Lisa. Thank you for being a part of What If Wednesday. Thank you, everybody. I think this one remains up in the air, but a great conversation to have, particularly in light of the revelations on Four Corners this week. David Astall, renowned lobbyist, corrupting influence.
3: Look, I just want to just step in on that manifesto that you just proclaimed across the airways. I reckon it could be something like about 21 and a half hours of just lobbying, open lobbying, transparent discussions on ABC. And then 3.5 hours, that's the evening show that's given over to talking about, does anyone still have any CDs these days? Let's talk about Farlap. Let's talk about the train trip from Melbourne to Adelaide. Let's talk about Dolly Parton through the eyes of Alison Lester, who will be joining us at the very top of the show, because we know that Dolly was a huge champion of literacy and libraries, being a ticket to elsewhere, essentially, and that enabling power. Well, we'll be talking to Alison Lester, whose books were amongst the first selected for that library, and she got to meet Dolly. So a really lovely first-hand encounter.
0: 3 million books a month to kids all around the world. Honestly, incredible contribution.
3: Someone said, how could you be such a gifted singer, such a rich entrepreneur, and still be such a thoroughly decent person? I think that alone is why she was such a remarkable person.
0: Absolutely. Well, can't wait to celebrate her this evening on Evenings. Thank you very much, David.
3: No worries.
0: That is us done for today. Thank you for joining me. We'll be back at 3 o'clock tomorrow. And on the program, it's Unofficial History of Camberwell. What do you know about that dry suburb? Let us know. That's for 3 o'clock tomorrow.
4: Good evening, Alexandra Alvaro with ABC News. Australia's underlying inflation rate has remained steady at 3.6% for a third consecutive month, increasing the chance of another interest rate rise. Headline inflation eased to 3.5% in the year to July, but still came in above economists' expectations. Westpac chief economist and former Reserve Bank assistant governor Lucy Ellis says the figures will increase pressure on the RBA to scrutinise rates more closely.
5: You know, the RBA will be very cautious. They have been warning us that they're facing a choice between raising rates again and keeping them on hold. We don't think that this one-month figure is enough to sway them, but it does increase the odds that they go in November.
4: The homicide squad have found human remains believed to be Melbourne father Khaled Malas, who investigators allege was shot dead in Melbourne's northwest last week. Police say the unidentified remains were found covered in grass in Clarkfield this afternoon. A 56-year-old man has been charged with one count of intentionally causing serious injury, but police say they'll now consider alternate charges. A public transport consumer group says a secret 1% levy placed on fares will deter passengers from using the network. The tax was uncovered in an audit of the Suburban Rail Loop project this morning and has already raised over $6 million. The state government has conceded it should have been more transparent about the hidden costs, which were approved while Premier Ben Carroll was the Transport Minister 5 years ago. Daniel Bowen from the Public Transport Users Association says the network should be accessible for all.
6: Ultimately, public transport needs to be affordable, it needs to be price competitive, and having this sort of levy creeping along in the background, increasing the prices, was not going to help public transport usage.
4: The Police Association says its members are still suffering a year after two of their own were gunned down by Sovereign citizen Desi Freeman at his rural property. Detective leading Senior Constable Neil Thompson and Senior Constable Vadim Devat-Hota were killed while executing a search warrant at Freeman's Porpunka property last year. The pair's families and members of the community came together this morning to honour them with a new memorial garden in the state's northeast. The Police Association's Wayne Gatt says it's an emotional time for the force.
7: Everybody that's been involved in this job will never be the same. Whether they were there on the day, supported in the immediate aftermath, or whether they came to fulfil a role in the support of the colleagues afterwards, no one's going to be the same at the end of this. It changes us.
4: At least 14 babies are believed to have died in a hospital fire in Pakistan as distraught parents gather at the scene. South Asia correspondent Rachel Clayton reports.
8: The blaze broke out just before 7 a.m. local time in the mother and child unit of the Pakistan Institute of Medical Sciences Hospital in Islamabad. The exact death toll is still unclear, but it's understood 15 babies were in the ward and only one was rescued. The cause of the fire has not been confirmed. In a statement, Pakistan's Prime Minister Shahbaz Sharif said he's ordered an immediate inquiry into the fire. According to reports from the BBC, a district magistrate has formed a fact-finding committee that will produce a report within 24 hours. Rachel Clayton, ABC News, New Delhi.
4: Landmarks across the United States have been lit up in pink to honour the life and legacy of Dolly Parton. The country music star, philanthropist and social justice warrior has died at the age of 80. William Howard Evans reports.
9: Like a wrecking ball, Dolly Parton's death has left fans around the world heartbroken.
10: She's the American dream. Look where she started, and she worked hard.
11: She was a very caring human being.
9: Taylor Swift, a fellow Tennessee country icon, says a world without Dolly doesn't feel real, but because of the eternally generous way she spent her time on this earth, her legacy will be an everlasting one.
12: I hope life treats you real kind.
9: The country icon has sold more than 100 million records worldwide and wrote over 3,000 songs. She also devoted years of her life to charitable causes, particularly child literacy and education.
4: To the weather for tomorrow, there's a frost warning for Northern Country, Northeast, Central and East Gippsland forecast districts. For the state, patchy morning frost and fog, mainly in the north and west, partly cloudy in the south, mostly sunny in the north. For Melbourne, partly cloudy, 16 the max, Friday a shower or two, 15 degrees, Saturday cloudy, 15, Sunday cloudy, 16 degrees. Right now it is 12 degrees, ABC News.
13: Good evening and welcome to PM. I'm Samantha Donovan, coming to you from the lands of the Wurundjeri people of the Kulin Nation in Melbourne. Tonight, National Cabinet thrashes out rules on data centre power use. Also, new inflation figures appear to dash hopes of an interest rate cut, and the legendary Dolly Parton remembered here in Australia.
14: Jolene. She's such an idol. What she does in her artistry, her business, her philanthropy, she is such an incredible woman and someone that we should all be aspiring to.
13: The Premier's Prime Minister and Chief Ministers have emerged from a National Cabinet meeting in Sydney. They had a lengthy agenda, including how to regulate AI data centres and the proposed National Gun Buyback Scheme. Oliver Gordon has the latest for us. Oliver, the leaders headed into National Cabinet divided over how Australia should meet the rapidly growing energy demands of AI data centres. Have they made any progress?
15: There does appear to have been progress on this, Sam. We've seen the Prime Minister indicate the states have come to a common position which recognised all states aren't exactly the same. And he says that will enable us to move forward in legislating national AI laws. So not everyone singing from the same song sheet, but a common position, which is recognising that some states and some territories are in a different position to others, and that will enable a move forward in legislating those national AI laws. We know tech giants like Anthropic, they're keen to build large data centres in Australia. The federal government's been focused on what it calls getting the policy settings right. It wants data centre developers to bring their own renewable energy. This idea faced opposition from both the NT and Queensland. They're opposed to that idea that new data centres should be forced to use renewable energy, and they've been scathing of threats the Commonwealth would force their will on states if necessary. Prime Minister Anthony Albanese spoke about what National Cabinet agreed to today.
16: We want to make sure that in attracting investment, we don't have eight different systems operating around the country. And that's why we came to a common position, which recognised that all states aren't exactly the same. And that was accommodated in the way that we normally do, in a flexible way. And that will enable us to move forward. And that will be consistent when we deliver the legislation. We expect to have draft legislation by the end of the year. We're going to legislate early next year.
15: Prime Minister Anthony Albanese there. We did also hear from the Queensland Premier, David Crisafulli. So, as I mentioned earlier, he was critical of the Commonwealth's plans earlier, but this is what he's had to say following today's meeting.
17: In the sake of Queensland, we've got a really big point of difference, and that is that we own distribution, transmission, generation, and that enables us to control that energy mix, and we've done that well, and our energy plan shows that. So what this does is enables us to send messages, and states can absolutely participate with the PM says in that social licence. Each state will have a point of difference. We believe that we can control our data sovereignty, protect the rights of local communities, and enable that energy mix to bring those data centres on.
13: The Queensland Premier, David Crisafulli. And Ollie, the Prime Minister's attempt to establish a national gun buyback scheme was discussed. What do we know about what the Premiers and Chief Ministers had to say about that plan?
15: Well, Sam, there does appear to have been some move forward on firearms laws and legislation around guns, but it doesn't appear that there has been agreement on this national gun buyback. This, of course, was announced as a national buyback scheme, but only New South Wales and the ACT have signed up to the proposal so far. But there has been an agreement in another form. This is what Prime Minister Anthony Albanese has had to say about that.
16: There are three elements to this. One, sharing Commonwealth criminal intelligence with states and territories. Secondly, making Australian citizenship a condition of holding a firearms licence, subject to agreed exceptions. And thirdly, prohibiting the manufacture of 3D printed firearms and the possession and distribution of material for manufacturing 3D firearms.
13: The Prime Minister, Anthony Albanese, our reporter, Oliver Gordon. Mortgage borrowers looking for interest rate relief might be disappointed by today's inflation figures. The Bureau of Statistics data shows that what's called annual headline inflation dropped to 3.5%, down from 3.8%. But the Reserve Bank's preferred measure was steady at 3.6%. To explain the figures for us, here's reporter Sean Tarek Goodwin.
18: Well, Sam, if we look at headline inflation, which is the total change in prices across the economy, That fell from 3.8 to 3.5%, and that's not as big a drop as many analysts were predicting. But if we look at underlying inflation, and that's what happens when the ABS trims off the most volatile components of the economy, that number remained constant at 3.6%, still much too high for the RBA. If we drill down even further, underlying inflation just over the month itself rose from 0.3% to 0.5%, and that's a key indicator that the RBA looks at, and that went up. Economists and markets have interpreted these figures as a sign that the RBA might hike again by the end of the year. One of those is AMP economist Mi Bui. She's estimating a 60 to 70% chance of another

0: hike by Christmas.
1: Even on the annual numbers, it has been a 3.6% for 3 months in a row. This inflation number seems to just not move at all. It's still stuck around that really high range, and the RBA doesn't want it to be above 3%. Their target is 2.5%.
2: AMP economist Mi Bui. And Sean, why hasn't underlying inflation come down?
0: Well, we can see that the biggest driver on this is housing, which was up 5%, and that's particularly being driven by the cost of new builds. If we also look at the services sectors, where wages make up a big share of costs, those are still rising in price. Health was up 3.8%, education 4.8%, and we know that when wages go up, they don't usually come back down, so that's another challenge for the RBA. The bank has 3 more interest rate meetings this year and will continue to get those monthly inflation figures. So there's still a chance that things will turn around, and the RBA and no doubt homeowners will be looking out for those signs that price rises are slowing down.
2: Sean, Tarek Goodwin reporting for us. A year ago today, a shootout in Victoria's remote Alpine region left 2 police officers dead and sparked one of the largest manhunts in Australia's history. So-called sovereign citizen Desi Freeman shot and killed the officers and injured a third as they attempted to serve him with a warrant at his property near Porepunkah. He was on the run for 7 months before he was shot and killed in a confrontation with police. At the memorial to remember their fallen colleagues today, police confirmed those who helped Freeman evade capture are still being investigated and will be held to account. Bridget Fitzgerald prepared this report.
3: A celebration of life for 2 men gone too soon. The families and colleagues of Detective Leading Senior Constable Neil Thompson and Senior Constable Vadim Davard Hotard lay wreaths beside mosaic portraits erected in their honour at Bright Police Station in northeastern Victoria. The 2 officers were shot and killed outside the neighbouring town of Porepunkah 1 year ago today. Another colleague was injured. Their killer, Desi Freeman, a self-described sovereign citizen who didn't believe in the legitimacy of government. He opened fire at police after they arrived at his property to serve him with a warrant. Freeman then fled on foot into the bush, where he'd remain on the run for the next 7 months. The fugitive was shot and killed by police in March this year. Mike Bush is the Chief Commissioner of Victoria Police.
4: Today we honoured 2 of our finest, 2 that paid the ultimate sacrifice for the communities they serve, Vadim and Neil, 2 courageous officers.
3: After Desi Freeman's death, it was revealed police had discovered hundreds of files of child abuse material on the 56-year-old's devices. Later, a coronial inquest heard he was also facing allegations of child sexual assault.
4: When we say an alleged paedophile, it's based on evidence.
3: While no charges have been laid, Mike Bush says police are continuing to investigate a number of people they allege helped and harboured Freeman during his months on the run.
4: To ensure that people who help and aid a brutal, cold-blooded murderer of police officers, an alleged paedophile, is held to account. And I can't understand why anyone would want to support such a person.
3: One local who didn't want to be named told PM that despite the police killings and other allegations against him, there are many in the community who remain sympathetic to Desi Freeman. Dr. Josh Roos is an associate professor of politics at Deakin University and an expert in political extremism.
5: I think there's a general level of distrust in government, distrust in police and any government authority, and the belief that in some way, shape or form, Freeman was, you know, being set up or a victim of government overreach.
3: Dr. Josh Roos says socioeconomic disadvantage, particularly in rural and regional Australia, continues to fuel anti-authority ideologies like sovereign citizens, which makes it a complex problem to solve.
5: We are a society that is rapidly urbanising, and most, you could argue, of Australia's resources are going into that process. And so for that reason, people who are living in these towns where they may no longer be able to afford a house in the town that they grew up in, they might be combating Airbnb investment or other cost of living crises. For that reason, there are people who are quite open to alternative ideas about the world and its structures.
3: In a statement, Vadim Davard Hotard's family said they feel their grief has been shared with a wider caring community in Victoria, and

0: They've been uplifted by the support they've been shown. Neil Thompson's partner, Sergeant Lisa Thompson, said it had been the longest, hardest year of her life, while his sisters said they miss their big brother every day and they wouldn't have gotten through it without the support of his friends and colleagues.
1: Bridget Fitzgerald. This is PM. I'm Samantha Donovan. You can hear all our programs live or later on ABC Listen. The Royal Commission, called in the wake of the Bondi terror attack, has ended its public hearings with an impassioned call to action from a rabbi whose son-in-law was among the 15 victims. Rabbi Yehoram Ullman said Australia was at a crossroads and encouraged the Commission to make strong recommendations. Our senior correspondent Barbara Miller has been at the hearing. Barb, what did Rabbi Ullman tell the Royal Commission?
2: Yes, Rabbi Ullman lost his son-in-law, Rabbi Eli Schlanger, and he spoke very powerfully about that loss, about an empty seat at the table, about the fact that his grandson, Eli Schlanger's son, was only 2 months old at the time of the Bondi terrorist attack. And one of the key questions, and an extremely fraught question for this commission, is where the line lies between free speech and hate speech. And Rabbi Ullman told the commission that we need clear lines about what is free speech and what is hate speech, about what is protest, he said, and what is vilification and intimidation. And in what was a very emotional moment of his testimony, he said he hoped by the time his grandson was old enough to understand what had happened to his father, Australia would have changed.
3: Will he learn that the warning signs were there, that hatred was allowed to grow, and that even after Bondi, Australia failed to change course? Or will he learn that Bondi became a moment when Australia understood where unchecked hatred can lead, found the courage to confront it, and chose another path?
1: Rabbi Yehoram Ullman giving evidence to the Royal Commission today. And Barb, I understand there have been some calls for the Commission's deadline to be extended. What's going to happen?
2: Yes, there have been some calls spearheaded by the federal opposition. What they're saying is that senior government ministers should be called to give evidence, as well as the Prime Minister. In a statement today, the federal opposition leader, Angus Taylor, said he was concerned the Commission would fail to deliver, and he called for the Prime Minister to grant an immediate extension. Now, we heard from Commissioner Virginia Bell. She's asked for an extension just of several days so that she's no longer delivering her final report on the 14th of December, exactly a year after the attack, but on the 18th of December, so as not to distract from commemorations there. She said that was not a meaningful change to the deadline. And the council assisting Richard Lancaster, SC, he didn't directly address this discussion about whether the commission has heard enough evidence. But he said that people shouldn't just focus on what they had seen and heard in the public hearings.
4: There are many commentators upon, and indeed occasional critics of, the work of the Commission. However, the nature and scope of the Royal Commission's investigations are such that the public record is not a complete picture of the work of the Commission at the moment, and such commentary is necessarily made without an appreciation of the full scope of evidence and material that is available to you, Commissioner.
2: That's Senior Counsel Richard Lancaster. So the Commission now goes away to complete its final report. Part of that will remain confidential because of criminal proceedings against the surviving alleged terrorist. But Sam, Commissioner Bell said she proposes that substantial parts of that are made publicly available at the end of those criminal proceedings, although she did note that some, for reasons of national security, would still remain classified.
1: Barbara Miller reporting from the final public hearing of the Royal Commission on Anti-Semitism and Social Cohesion in Sydney. Tributes are flowing from around the world for the American music legend Dolly Parton, who's died at the age of 80. In a career that spans seven decades, she wrote more than 3,000 songs and won 10 Grammy Awards. Today, she was remembered not only for her music, but also for her philanthropy and efforts to improve childhood literacy, a campaign that touched the lives

0: many young Australians. Diana Damjanovic filed this report.
1: She was the girl from deep Appalachia, Tennessee, who seemed destined for stardom. From her humble beginnings, Dolly Parton went on to sell over 100 million records, becoming the most successful country music artist of all time.
2: I thought my songs were good and I thought I was, you know, a good enough singer. I knew that I had something, and I would say things like, look, I think I can make us both a lot of money if you want to, you know, work with me on this.
1: Dolly first performed in Australia in the 1980s. After a 25-year absence, she returned in 2011 for a month-long tour. But her tour bus, affectionately called her Gypsy Wagon, was considered by Australian authorities to be too long, too heavy, and too wide for Australian roads. The then Federal Transport Minister, Anthony Albanese, personally intervened and issued a special road waiver so the tour could proceed. Once she finally got to Australia, Dolly Parton thanked Mr. Albanese in her signature fun and vivacious style.
2: He is so good to make sure that we got my bus is here. I don't know if he's here today. If he is, if he'll come up here, I'll smear lip gloss all over him.
1: Dolly Parton had a special affection for Queenslanders, saying she felt they were like family, even saying she could imagine living there.
2: I just fell in love with the people. It was really like it was home to me. I just feel like everybody was like family. But I would love to come here and, you know, spend some time. I would love to be able to just come here, not work. This would be a great place to live.
1: But her biggest and longest-lasting Australian connection is the Imagination Library, with more than 2 million books delivered to Australian children. The program gives children one book every month until they start school and is centred on her own father's illiteracy.
2: My own father could not read and write, but he happened to be one of the smartest people I knew in spite of that fact. And it kind of came out of a need to help people learn to read because I often wondered what my father might have been had he been able to read and write.
1: Acacia Ridge resident Deborah Pickham's son was just 3 years old when he started Dolly Parton's literacy program. She credits it with changing her family's life.
3: I would personally want to thank her because without her and her amazing library and her volunteers that run it within Australia and overseas, kids that are underprivileged are able to enjoy her books of different authors and that.
1: In less than 2 months, the town of Narromine near Dubbo will host its annual Dolly Parton Festival. Organiser Susie Ray says after today's news, this year will be a special one.
4: Of course, it will be bigger and better than ever and filled with all Dolly's love and her spirit. We'll just have to work out how to do it very respectfully.
1: Dolly Parton passed away aged 80 after a short cancer illness. Her lifelong love and husband, Carl Dean, died in March 2025. In an interview in 2014, Parton said the song she wanted played at her funeral was a gospel hymn, If We Never Meet Again, by Albert E. Brumley.

0: Diana Damjanovic with that report. For more on the life and legacy of Dolly Parton, I spoke to Erin Osman, a writer and editor at the Country Music Hall of Fame and Museum in Nashville, Tennessee. She told me the whole city is in mourning.
1: Dolly was so important to the fabric of country music, but also to the fabric of Nashville and Tennessee more broadly. And her story really is rags to riches. And the interesting thing about Dolly is that when she kind of gained the fame and fortune that she did by her own design, by the way, she didn't go to Los Angeles or New York, which is what a lot of people here do. She stayed in Tennessee. She kept home in Nashville and she gave back to the community so much through children's literacy programs and funding for medical research. And I mean, Tennessee was such a part of who she was.
0: What have people been saying to you about Dolly Parton today?
1: Overarching

0: Being theme is kindness. And I think that really was Dolly's North Star. I think it reflected a lot of her Tennessee values, but I think that's what, you know, she really wanted to project to the world. You know, Dolly was Dolly. She did what she wanted. She controlled her own narrative, but she never wanted to exclude or alienate anyone. And she really cared about people across categories. And she is really kind of singular in that way, especially in these divided times we're living in.
1: Erin, you write about American music and its influences. What was the influence of Dolly Parton?
0: Oh my goodness. I mean, Dolly Parton is right up there with Bruce Springsteen and Prince as these sort of extraordinary American symbols who rose to massive success on their own terms. You know, very few people have truly done that. And Dolly is one of them. She was a child prodigy. She could play any instrument. She had incredible, perfect pitch, great songwriter. And so her musical merits, you know, stand on their own. They speak for themselves. And she also crossed genres. I mean, she was influential in country music. She had 30 number one country hits, 8 number one albums in the country charts. But she crossed into the worlds of pop. And I mean, she collaborated with Beyonce. I mean, her reach is really so broad and difficult to measure.
1: How did she manage to be such a great businesswoman right from the start at a time when being in business wasn't easy for women?
0: First of all, she kept things in her family. She kept people around her that she really trusted. And that goes back to the earliest days. You know, if you look at the first iterations of her bands, it's all of her family members. So she really kept the business in the family. And I think because of that, she was able to really control her own image and narrative, which is very unique. But she was an extraordinarily intelligent woman with excellent instincts. No one else ever told Dolly how to look or what to do. And was she over the top? Yes. Was she also an extraordinarily kind, generous, and charitable human being? Yes.
1: I think we're all thinking of our favorite Dolly Parton songs today. What gets the vote in Nashville?
0: Oh my gosh. I mean, everyone loves Jolene. I think Jolene changed the course of country music in so many ways. And I feel like that one is being cited quite frequently. And of course, everyone loves Islands in the Stream too, the duet with Kenny Rogers that is such a pop banger.
1: It certainly is. Why was she such a great songwriter?
0: Because of Dolly, there was introduced this really narrative kind of storytelling to country lyricism that I think became really important throughout the 70s and 80s with sort of the more artistic turn that country music took. And so I think my hope is that it is traced to her because she is responsible for this sort of like imagistic storytelling in country music lyrics. And that's how I think of her and will remember her.
1: Is that what you think makes Jolene such a strong song?
0: I think so. And also, you know, it's a woman speaking her mind and speaking her fears, and that hadn't been done very frequently.
1: Erin Osman from the Country Music Hall of Fame and Museum in Nashville, Tennessee. Thanks for being with me for PM. I'm Samantha Donovan. We'll be back at the same time tomorrow. We'll leave you this evening, not with Jolene, but with another of Dolly Parton's most loved hits. Good night.

0: Good evening. Alexandra Alvaro with ABC News. The Federal Treasurer has welcomed the latest inflation figures as substantial progress, but acknowledges households are still doing it tough. New figures from the Bureau of Statistics show annual headline inflation has declined to 3.5% in July from 3.8% the month before. Jim Chalmers says it's positive news, but admits households are still facing financial strain.
1: We welcome this moderation in inflation. It does mean that inflation is substantially lower than the budget forecast, but we're under no illusions because we know that people are still under pressure.
0: Police will consider new charges against a 56-year-old man following the discovery of a body in their search for missing father Khalid Malas, northwest of Melbourne this afternoon. Detectives say they found human remains covered in grass in Clarkfield, close to where the 37-year-old was allegedly shot last week. Mohamed Abouid has been charged with intentionally causing serious injury, and police say alternative charges are now on the table. Officers say the pair were known to each other. A man who allegedly attacked a mother and child in Melbourne's CBD yesterday afternoon has been remanded in custody, Jesse Thompson reports.
2: Jerry Sawwood is facing charges of assault after the incident outside the Spencer Street police station, in which he allegedly punched a 10-year-old child, then repeatedly stabbed the boy's mother with scissors when she intervened. Appearing in court via video link this afternoon, the 27-year-old said he was in a mental state of mind, and even though I did what I did, a mum did not lose her child. He was cautioned by the magistrate, but said there's no need to hide it. He'll return to court in November.
0: A senior rabbi whose son-in-law was killed in the Bondi Beach terror attack has given an emotional closing address at the Anti-Semitism Royal Commission. Gavin Coote reports.
3: The commission's heard from its final witness, Rabbi Yoram Ullman, the head of the Chabad of Bondi, whose son-in-law, Rabbi Eli Schlanger, was killed in the attack. He says he hopes his grandson, who was 2 months old at the time of the shooting, will grow up in a society that rejects hatred.
4: Will he learn that Bondi became a moment when Australia understood where unchecked hatred can lead, found the courage to confront it, and chose another path?
3: The final report was due to be delivered by the first anniversary of the attack on December 14, but Commissioner Virginia Bell has requested a 4-day extension.
0: Australia could face diplomatic backlash from the UK if it pushes ahead with a proposal to force British backpackers to work in regional areas under a looming migration overhaul. Unlike other backpackers, UK citizens on working holiday visas are allowed to live in Australia for up to 3 years without specific work requirements. It's led to a steep increase in the number of British backpackers, prompting discussions within government about removing their favourable treatment. Home Affairs Minister Tony Burke has been asked today whether his UK counterpart has raised any concerns with him.
5: We talk regularly about all migration issues. I have a very good relationship with Shabana Brackwood. In terms of anything coming forward as to the government's proposals, as to any changes we would make to the migration program, those are decisions that will be made by the Australian Cabinet.
0: Health experts are calling for people not to be concerned about getting bird flu as butchers report that chicken sales have dipped. The ABC has heard from butchers who say they've seen a decline in the consumption of chicken attributed to unfounded public anxiety about the threat of bird flu. Chair of Veterinary Public Health and Food Safety at the University of Sydney, Professor Michael Ward, says the risk of transmission to humans through chicken meat is rare.
6: In our sort of Western style of food consumption, it's not a risk. And again, it's a sort of virus. Minimal cooking will even activate the virus. So it's not a big concern if you handle poultry meat correctly.
0: Australian artists have poured out their adoration following the death of legendary country music figure and philanthropist Dolly Parton. Her representatives say she died following a brief battle with cancer at the age of 80. Among those paying tribute to Dolly Parton has been Australian country music star Becky Cole.
7: People coming from different political realms and her contribution to the LGBTQI community, I mean, being part of that community myself, that has meant so much more than Dolly could have ever known. So I think it's the diversity that she appealed to and she brought people together.
0: To the weather for tomorrow, there's a frost warning for the Northern Country, North East, Central and East Gippsland forecast districts. For the state, partly cloudy in the south, mostly sunny in the north. For Melbourne, partly cloudy, 16 the max, ABC News.
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3: Thanks, David. It's slowing city end of the Westgate Freeway. Got a breakdown inside the Burnley Tunnel with the left lane closed. It shouldn't be too much longer. Looks like it's already on the back of a tow truck. Western Freeway remains busy out of town from the Ring Road to Hopkins Road. 20-minute delays there. Hawthorne East, a broken down car has stopped on tram tracks on Riversdale Road near Taronga Road. So that's holding up Route 70 and 75 trams at the moment. If you're heading through Brunswick, Sydney Road closed between Moreland Road and Albion Street for upgrades near the tram depot. Go for Melville Road or Nicholson Street. There's buses replacing the trams through the area. That's routes 6, 19 and 58. And if you're on the roads later tonight, the inbound or citybound lanes of the Eastern Freeway closing between Doncaster Road and the Chandler Highway from 10 p.m. for freeway upgrade works. That's the latest traffic and transport. It's 23 minutes to 7.
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0: Remarkable thing about Dolly Parton, and there's so many incredible aspects of her: philanthropist, a gifted singer and songwriter, a very generous spirit, a champion of so many causes, whether it's literacy or whether it is the LGBTQIA, whether it's just about lifting young people from poverty, as she had to do herself. So she also was a prolific writer, and I do believe she wrote Jolene and at least in one day. In fact, did she write two songs in one day? Well, let's use that as an inspiration, because if you wish to be in the running to go off and see the Ancient Rome exhibition, it's Melbourne Museum, the Rome exhibition. We've got two double passes to give away. All you have to do is come up with a couplet for your nearest station. So, for example, if you live near Reservoir, you could say, well, the good thing about Reservoir, you see the sign so you know where you are. It can be anything about your station. Just come up with a little rhyming couplet that captures the spirit of your nearest station or a station that is close to your heart. Send it through, and the best couplet will win a prize to go off and see Melbourne Museum's Rome. So send that through now, 0437 774 774. Dolly Parton had only a few hours to write Jolene, and you've got 20 minutes to write two lines about a station that's near you. And the best couplet will win those Rome tickets. Not to Rome, but to Rome the exhibition. 0437 774 774. And if you wish to give your rendition of the couplet over the phone, well, that is an opportunity that would be hard to resist, I'd imagine, for all the budding poets out there and Rome enthusiasts. Call on in, 1300 222 774. And if you'd like to get more tickets, perhaps if you miss out tonight, I can tell you that the Arvo's team, with Bridget Duclos at the helm, they'll be down at Bunjil Place at Nurry Warren. Of course, the Arvo's hours from 12:30 through to 3. Catch up with Bridget and the whole Arvo's team, and there will be tickets to give away there. Plus, you can see the joys and the magic and the weirdness of radio being made. That's at Bunjil Place in Nurry Warren from midday onwards. Get along to that. So it's 22-7. We've got a lot of ground to cover tonight, a lot of tickets to give away. But one thing we do need to pause on is I realise there's been a lot of tributes and plaudits and adoration afforded to the wonderful Tennessee Queen, Dolly Parton. But a story perhaps that's been a little neglected is what a turbine of support she's been creating the idea of the Imagination Library, which is their free books for kids who just can find the inspiration in books. And someone who's been inspiring us with her own books is Alison Lester, the author of some 25-plus books, Australian author and illustrator, who I understand it was Are We There Yet?, which was the first book that was gifted to Dolly when she launched her Imagination Library in Australia. Alison, what a buzz that moment must have been for you.
8: Oh, it was really wonderful, David. It was actually the first book gifted to a child as part of the program. But

0: Dolly was out doing a concert, and she was there, so we all got to meet her, which was really incredible.
1: Okay. So, I mean, did you try and count the rhinestones?
0: No, she's a very tiny person. I felt just like a great hulking giant beside her. She was absolutely charming and beautiful.
1: Look, she really, I mean, I'd never had the pleasure, but tell me what, I suppose, given her own upbringing, a large family, and knowing just how important books were, just the idea that Are We There Yet was selected to go to get to a child. It must have been a thrill for that to have been selected by Dolly herself.
0: Well, I don't know that she selected. I think Penguin were tied up with the, I can't think exactly what charity it is that distributes it in Australia, but I think Penguin were the people who made that call. So, but I was really thrilled that it was one of my books.
1: Oh,
0: yeah.
1: You must have been. Now, did you have a
0: fabulous program.
1: Oh,
0: yeah.
1: It's a great program, and really, I think it's the Tim Winton line about a book is a ticket elsewhere. And what Dolly was doing, selecting such beautiful books as yours, Alison, and many other Australian authors, is just providing that chance to be elsewhere, to imagine elsewhere, to think of yourself in a different world, the joy of books. But tell me, did you have a chat? Did you actually have, shoot the breeze with the great country and Western Queen?
0: No, really. It was just a hi, how are you? But I did get to have a little chat with her friend who was travelling with her, so that was quite nice. And because on that trip, Dolly had both her buses brought out to Australia, mm-hmm. so she could live in the buses. And so I was asking about that. I thought that was a pretty cool way to get around.
1: Well, I guess we're all in Australia. We love our van life, that's for sure. So bus life sounds just as good. And did you become a bit of a fan, or were you a fan even before you met her?
0: Oh, I was a massive fan already. I absolutely love her music. And I don't think it's often that someone dies where so many people just feel like they've lost a friend. Like, mm-hmm. she just seemed like the most incredible person in all sorts of levels, that she was such an incredible songwriter. And like, I've read all the books about her, and she was such a hard worker and so generous. And I don't think you'd ever hear anyone saying a bad word about her. She just was a fabulous person.
1: I've just got a theory. As she was talking about her gift as a songwriter, I'm thinking of all the books that you've written, you know, whether it's The Magic Beach or whether it is Are We There Yet? And I feel as though the parallels between writing that perfect country song or pop song and writing that perfect children's book, it is about creating image, it's about succinctness, it's about choosing the right word and the right cadence. There are some parallels there, I think, Alison.
0: Yeah, and I'm always fascinated with songwriters. Like, I watch all the documentaries about country, well, especially country music, but people like Kris Kristofferson, who mm-hmm. just, you know, came out with incredible words, and Dolly Parton. And that's it. I guess in a way, like, children's books is not quite such a big genre. But that thing of having to be so succinct to not be able to waste any words is similar to songwriting, yeah.
1: Yeah, that's right. And let the song create the image as much as the one line can create the image in the reader's mind. What a pleasure for you, and what a wonderful way of paying tribute to Dolly Parton. Many may have been swept up by the limelight and the rhinestone, but she was such a champion behind the scenes as well, including creating this wonderful initiative right around the world called the Imagination Library, including here in Australia. If you'd like to know more, check it out, Dolly Parton's Imagination Library Australia. And would you believe, Alison Lester, my guest tonight, was amongst the first books chosen. Are We There Yet? The wonderful book that was given as the first to the first Australian child who received that was Alison Lester's book. Thank you so much for joining us tonight. It's a lovely way of paying tribute to someone who really will be very hard to, imagine that she's not here. That's just how, vivid and how powerful that Dolly has been.
0: That's right. So the world's a slightly darker place.
1: Yeah, it is. I feel that. Yeah. I feel like the sun has set a little lower. But it's lovely to bring her back to life, so to speak, with your memories, Alison. Thank you.
0: Thanks for having me, David.
1: Here's a little bit of Dolly Parton just to pay tribute to the wonderful Queen of Tennessee.
2: She was really looked at as just a tremendous force for good and positivity, right? She was a massive, massive philanthropist, perhaps most famously with her first book charity.
3: It's where we give books to children from the time they're born. They get a book once a month until they start school. That way they can learn to love books and they can learn to read.
4: Jolene, Jolene, Jolene, Jolene.
5: We so loved Dolly. She was such

0: an American treasure. Working 9 to 5,
1: what a way to make a living. My name is Brian Seaver, son of Cassie Parton, and I'm representing the Parton and Owens family today, announcing the passing of my Aunt Dolly Rebecca Parton Dean, sister, sis, Aunt Granny to one generation and Gigi to the next.
2: I love country music. I feel that I myself have hopefully enough talent to branch out and do other things, but there's nothing that means as much to me really as the country feeling, and it's important to me that my people always stay proud of me, not just my family, but the country music people that were supportive of me in those early days.
3: Yeah, kind of the whole group's been emotional this morning. Everyone, I think, did a post of us meeting her. Katarina, the Red Wiggle, she's a massive fan. She got her arm signed by Dolly. She loves her so much that she's devastated, but we all are. We got to meet her last year while we were here on tour this time last year, and yeah, it's so sad.

Our family and the team she has entrusted with her legacy will work diligently to ensure her spirit will live with us forever. Dolly was a farmer, just like her daddy. He farmed the soil. She farmed songs and happiness. Dolly called me and said she wants to rest in a beautiful bed of plush cotton because after a life wearing heavy rhinestones, she finally deserves to be comfortable and have some rest. Rest in peace, Aunt Dolly and Granny. Gigi. May God bless Dolly Parton, and may God bless you all. She will always love you. But

0: Remarkable. That was the other song that she wrote on the day that she wrote Jolene, I'm pretty sure. I Will Always Love You, a timeless song, and Jolene in the same day. That is the power of Dolly Parton, let alone her incredible generosity and support of those in need. And it's also, I hope, the lightning rod that will galvanise you, that will inspire you to create a couplet that is based on your local station. We're going from Dolly Parton to the Lilydale line. I don't know if there's a segue. Maybe it's about laying tracks and following tracks. And I'd love to hear, what is your two-liner? It needs to rhyme. And yes, I take your point, Michelle, in Aries Inlet. I may have done some poetic license with reservoir just to rhyme with where you are. But what is your little couplet? Send it along, and the best couplet, as voted by the musician in front of me, will win the Melbourne double pass to see the Rome exhibition at Melbourne Museum. A lot of responsibility on the very tender shoulders of Joshua So, musician who's also known as Juniper Kerr, an architecture graduate who has been designing some beautiful jingles for all the stations across Melbourne. Josh, thanks for coming in.
1: Thank you for having me.
0: So what inspired this this poetic project where you are lining different stations with different tunes?
1: Basically, I just came back from a tour in Asia, and in Taiwan, I was hearing these jingles on different stations, and I remembered that early in the 2025, I went to Japan as well. So they have these kind of motifs every time you arrive at a different station. I was like, that's a neat idea. And I came back, and I was like, really hit by the fact that I was missing that, you know.
0: Yeah, we are. So is that to say that in Taiwan and in Japan, each station had its own distinctive little sting and announcement?
1: Yeah, so they would all sound cohesive as a package, usually the same instruments or some sort of same composer, but then they have their own little recognizable moment.
0: This is basically what Dolly Parton would be doing if she was born today. She would be born for this, because she did love her country in Western, and this is about the spirit of place. So we've got a little grab of your work. How about look? You know, you're just gonna have to block your ears, because every artist gets embarrassed to hear their own stuff. But this will hopefully inspire more and more people to write a couplet based on their own station. Let's have a listen to Juniper Kerr, as he's known on stage and behind the keyboard. This is Juniper Kerr's work announcing the various stations of Melbourne.
2: North Melbourne Station, now approaching. Flinders Street Station, Frankston. What are you still doing here? Go home. Southern Cross Station.
0: Okay. What's your beef with Frankston? It sounds like Transylvania.
1: So the funny thing is, I've never actually been to, like, a lot of them. I tried to start off by going, all right, what's my memory of these places? And I just get a lot of secondhand knowledge that it's the end of the line, and like, people hate it there. So I was just like, go home. You know?
0: The wonderful Sammy J loves Frankston, a big champion of Frankston, and Frankston's a good place. But I do like, I must have created a bit of pushback. I know that your sting, your little tune for North Melbourne, has almost changed this perception of that destination.
1: Yeah, North Melbourne, actually, it was more Footscray. There was a lot of discussion on TikTok on Footscray. I made it sort of like, I don't know, I found an image that was quite nice of it. And I've been to Footscray a lot, and a lot of people was like, nah, you know, Footscray doesn't sound like this beautiful. And I'm like, but that's the whole point. And like, to your point about what Dolly would have done is, you, through the music, through the language, you can sort of design a better world, you know, with imagination library. That's what she wanted to push. And if you paint that station in an image, like such as in Frankston, people go, no, you know, then you can paint it in a nice light too.
0: You can. And going with the Dolly imagination library, she was all about giving kids aspirations and giving kids dreams and giving kids wings to fly in their own directions. And this does the same thing, because each little place has its own stamp, its own musical fingerprint. And if you don't like that, you can create your own. That's the other thing. Nothing's prescriptive here in this world, Josh. But have these been potential? Is there any talk of these being potentially embedded at the stations themselves?
1: You know, personally, I would love that.
0: Oh, come on.
1: Like,
0: back a project here.
1: Especially because I did architecture and, you know, urban infrastructure and whatnot is very much in my kind of realm of it seems sensible. And I had this idea. I was talking to some friends. I'm like, wouldn't it be beautiful if local writers, musicians, artists were the ones announcing the stations of their home suburbs. You know, it would be really beautiful.
0: It's a lovely idea. Well, we know that the there's a state election coming up. Whichever party might back the individual tunes and voices of the stations could be the one that gets over the line. Not suggesting that there's we're open to persuasion at all. You may have your vote already sorted out, but this could be the tipping point issue. We're getting some glorious couplets coming in, Josh.
1: Beautiful.
0: These include... I won't mention everyone's names, but just pay tribute to you all. Heading on down to North Geelong to catch the train to where I belong. That's from Gail.
1: Nice.
0: We should actually write all these down. I hope you're making note. Have you a pen and pencil there?
1: I
0: can help you out.
1: It's good.
0: This is, you've got to give me back this because this is the lyrics for Islands in the Stream, okay?
1: Okay.
0: So there's a pen. Okay. And what you hear and what you like, you can just jot down.
1: Yeah.
0: Okay, so we had Gales with heading on down to North Geelong to catch the train where I belong. Nice rhythm there, Gail. Mm. This one is I just love where I hail, the suburb with the station of Pasco Vale.
1: Wow.
0: Welcome to the Geelong train station. This service will be transferred to coaches. There's obviously a new poet there who can't quite work out the rhyming rhythm.
1: I like it. It's a bit of bathos, but, you know, it works.
0: I like it too, Greg. It sounds like that's lived experience. Geelong, belong, water thong, too strong. Whoa. That's a quadrupler. Kid in Cardunia, that's Kid in Cardunia doing well. Whenever I stop at Strathmore, I enter the realms of a village door. Dennis Station, no menace, station master from the 80s, Bill, loved his patrons and tore down all fences. We've got a couplet there. Best thing about Glen Waverley Station is it's got its own line, bus station, Kingsley. That's just a boast. That's not a couplet.
1: That's just a statement. So I did have this. A lot of people do say, you know, what makes something poetic? And I might be talking about this at some point with some other people, but I think you, as a writer, you should wonder, like, is this just a statement? Or is this, you know, is this just a thought out loud? Or is this something, you know, obviously for these submissions, they're beautiful. But as a writer for songs or for poetic works, I think everyone, you know, needs to be a bit of critical sometimes.
0: Yeah, they are a bit. I mean, people are even criticizing my pronunciation of Reservoir. So, you know, you've got to allow for, there will be differences of opinion out there, Josh.
1: True.
0: If you want to see, by the way, Juniper Care is Josh's stage name. Check it out there on the socials because you'll see so many of these beautiful train audios, and they're quite fun, they're quite funny, but they're also very sensuous and quite inviting. Could well be a different sensory experience as you pull in to the station. Lots of other ones coming through. This one is my Hall Street home is a fine location, a 5-minute stroll to Mooney Pond Station, from Tracy. This one is we'll pass your thanks on and we'll step off at Frankston. Well, that's from someone who's the adjacent Lang Warren, so they're obviously giving you a different perspective of what Frankston's about. Can you please do Belgrave? We're also the end of the line, David. Well, give me a rhyme, and I might even put you on. We could do a burnout in your Commodore or catch the 909 straight from Reservoir.
1: Interesting. It's Melbourne to the core. Oh.
0: Oh, you are good. Eucalyptus aroma, now in Tacoma. Ooh. That's from Gary. He's in Tacoma. That's beautiful. That's almost synesthesia.
1: Yeah.
0: You've got the rhyme and then the fragrance.
1: Oh, yeah, I'm seeing all of it.
0: Yeah, look, I don't want to push you too hard. There's been some very fine pieces of poesy coming out of this. Mm. This one's from Josh. Hi, David. G'day, Josh. Orange clay brick and colourful Aussie creatures, just some of Wangaratta's station's beautiful features.
1: Mm.
0: Well, we're going out of the metro
1: very
0: circle.
1: Pictorial.
0: It is very pictorial. A couplet for the competition. This is from Liz and McKinnon. I yearn for the day I roll into McKinnon, the beloved locale with my kith and my kin in.
1: Whoa, good meter.
0: Yeah, it's good meter, and that's Ogden Nash-ish. Jared and Woodend having a go. Beneath the ranges where the cool air sighs, the Woodend platform meets the morning skies.
1: Mm-hmm.
0: Okay, you've got a tough task there, Josh.
1: I've never felt this much responsibility.
0: Well, just to be clear, they're not tickets to go to Rome, right? They're tickets to go to Melbourne Museum to see the Rome exhibition. So it's not as heavy as you might think.
1: True.
0: So look, while you're having a think, this is a little grab of the Footscray one. So this is the one that's got the most response. Have a listen to the Footscray audio.
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0: Were you in a kind of transcendental state when you were creating those?
1: I just saw that that photo on Google, and I was like, wow. I was like, the power of this image, because I've never seen Footscray lit up like this. And I was like, what if you could do that with the jingle? Because then everyone would pull up and be like, well, I can't wait to get to Footscray.
0: They're still flooding in. David's come up. I love travelling over hill and dale to get to my home in Lilydale. Well, that's a ways out. Yeah. And over hill and over dale, we'll never reach park, never fail. That's from another texter who's come up with the same rhyme. Want to get out and feeling toey? Pick up your legs. We've landed in Maui. All right.
1: Whoa.
0: Now, you've got to pick one here, Josh.
1: One out of everything.
0: Yeah, one. Just one. That's all.
1: Firstly, thank you, everyone. The public has spoken. I think the McKinnon one.
0: The McKinnon with Kith and Kinnon?
1: Yeah.
0: That's very good.
1: Yeah.
0: I'm going to have to scroll through and work out who that is. I forgot who the name. I couldn't write all those down, but it is a very good rhyme. I think it might have been Liz and McKinnon. We'll get in touch with you with the tickets. There's a more chance to win more tickets, Farlap tickets, Rome tickets, and make sure you check out Juniper Care, also known as Joshua. So it's been a pleasure to have you in, Josh.
1: Thanks,
0: Story.
1: Oprah.
0: All coming up. Cars, giving away everything. Lots of tickets. Keep tuned. We've got the quiz coming up. We've got another little creative contest. And if you've got a horse,

0: Good evening, Alexandra Alvaro with ABC News. Australia's latest inflation figures have increased the chance of another rate rise, even though headline inflation has eased. Kaveh Akbari reports.
1: Annual headline inflation came in at 3.5% in July, down from 3.8% in June, but still above expectations. Housing was the biggest contributor, while food prices rose and fuel costs jumped as excise relief began to unwind. More importantly for the Reserve Bank, underlying inflation remained stuck at 3.6% for a third consecutive month. The RBA kept the cash rate at 4.35% this month, and while most economists still expect rates to remain on hold next month, the latest figures have increased the chance of another rise.
0: The homicide squad have found human remains in the search for Melbourne father Khalid Mallas, who investigators allege was shot dead in Melbourne's northwest last week. Police say the unidentified remains were found covered in grass in Clarkfield this afternoon. A 56-year-old man has been charged with one count of intentionally causing serious injury, but police say they'll now consider alternative charges. The first test case of Victoria's adult time for violent crime laws has ended in a judge deciding not to send a teenage carjacker to prison. Here's court reporter Christian Silva.
2: Hours after new youth crime laws came in

0: To effect, the teenager held up a taxi driver at knife point, stole his car and crashed it. Police charged her with aggravated carjacking. Under the new adult time for violent crime laws, children can face the same penalties as adults. For aggravated carjacking, that's a minimum of 3 years jail. Today, County Court Judge Scott Johns said he would use his discretion and sentence the girl to an 18-month supervision order, allowing her to walk free. He said it was her first offence and that she'd come from a disadvantaged background. The girl has apologised for her actions.
1: The Home Affairs Minister has left open the possibility of forcing British backpackers to work in regional areas as part of a looming overhaul of the migration system. Unlike other backpackers, UK citizens on working holiday are allowed to live in Australia for up to 3 years without specific work requirements. It's led to a steep increase in the number of British backpackers, prompting discussions within government about removing their favourable treatment. When asked about the proposal today, Tony Burke said the backpacker arrangements were negotiated by the coalition as part of the 2023 trade deal.
2: They certainly carved out a different approach for the UK. They did that in the context of a free trade agreement. There are other issues that would have been taken into account at the time. When they announced the free trade agreement as an opposition, we were supportive of it and we've followed through on implementing the different parts of it.
1: Experts are calling for those with backyard hens to keep their chickens in their pens as concerns grow about the possible spread of H5N1 bird flu. Chicken breeders are bracing for a surge in demand for backyard hens, with many fearing that the spread of the virus to the poultry industry will raise the price of eggs. Chair of Veterinary Public Health and Food Safety at the University of Sydney, Professor Michael Ward, says people who do not own chickens should avoid doing so, and those who do should keep their hens away from wild birds.
3: So don't leave feed lying around. Water, have that sort of within the pens. Try to reduce the attraction to wild birds. So sort of think, you know, what are they coming for? And try and sort of reduce that. It's impossible to stop it completely, but just reducing the number of wild bird visits would reduce the risk a lot.
1: People are continuing to pay their respects to Dolly Parton right around the world after her death at the age of 80. William Howard Evans reports.
4: At 3 o'clock in the morning in Nashville, mourners were continuing to gather and lay flowers in the city where it all began and where the late country music star took her last breath. Over a career spanning more than 60 years, Dolly Parton sold over 100 million records, wrote 3,000 songs and won 11 Grammy Awards. Pop star Katy Perry is among the latest stars to pay tribute to the music sensation, saying, like the rest of the world, her heart sank seeing the news of dear Dolly's passing. Actor Kate Hudson has called her a light in this world. Gwen Stefani says she will forever be one of a kind.
1: To the weather for tomorrow, there's a frost warning for Northern Country, Northeast, Central and East Gippsland forecast districts. For the state, patchy morning frost and fog mainly in the north and west. Partly cloudy in the south, mostly sunny in the north. For Melbourne, partly cloudy, 16 the max, it's 12 degrees right now. ABC News.
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13: Yeah, still enjoying those little train audios. I'm also enjoying the beautiful work of Dolly Parton. And tonight, if you're up for a challenge, we're going to be putting together our own version of a very well-known song. Have a listen to this, because you may need to remember the rhythm of this song if you're feeling game and you wish to be in the running to see the Rome exhibition. We're giving away another double pass in this hour. All you have to do is have a listen to this. You know it well.

Okay. That is Islands in the Stream, of course, with Dolly Parton and Kenny Rogers. And I've got the lyrics here in front of me. Well, at least I did. I think Josh might have taken the lyrics with him. But I'll get a print out of the lyrics shortly. And we're going to be putting together line by line, everyone offering a line, their own version of that line. And we're going to be putting it together. We'll play it at the end of the show. So we're going to do our own collective version of Islands in the Stream. What could go wrong, I say? To play the Islands in the Stream game and to be in the running for the tickets to go and see the Rome exhibition at Melbourne Museum. It's just a matter of calling in to play the quiz, because that will be the challenge, second challenge that you'll be facing if you wish to play the quiz. 1300 222 774. There's one or two Dolly questions, not many. There's a lot of other questions, including a song that's almost the opposite of Dolly Parton. What's the name of this song? Oi. Oi. Oi. What is the name of that song from AC/DC? Oi! Oi! I think you know it. 1300 222 774 if you'd like to play. 1300 222 774. I will explain the theme as we get into the quiz. And I'll also give you the challenge. I'll invite you. You don't have to do it. But if you wish to be in the running for those double passes to see the Rome exhibition, then the best thing you can do is give a line. I'll give you the line, and all you have to do is sing that line, and we'll put it all together. Tima, the wonderful Tima Halloum, the producer, is going to thread it together into one entity, one song, and we'll hear it with all your voices spliced in. It should be an absolute train wreck in the very best tradition. 1300 222 774 if you'd like to be part of this bold country and western experience. No rhinestone required, no deep Dolly knowledge required. There are a couple of Dolly questions, but really, this is all to do with a big horse, and I'll explain the reasons and the rules coming up. But we do need some players. Don't be shy. It's an empty board at this stage, and probably you're intimidated by the thought of singing. You don't have to sing. You don't have to sing. But if you want to play the quiz, you do have to call. 1300 222 774. 1300 222 774. Let's get it quizzing. Let's get it happening. Call on in. See how you go. And in your dreams, as Dolores O'Riordan says, you may end up winning a double pass to go off and see ancient Rome, Melbourne Museum. Some great couplets here too. I'll share them in a moment.

0: Speaking about wonderful musicians that we've lost over the last few years, Dolores O'Riordan there, the lead singer and principal yodeler of the Cranberries, can't help but move and be moved by that song. It's such a beauty. And I do remember my very first year on radio being behind the microphone when the news of Dolores's passing came to us. And it was such a beautiful experience of what makes radio so special, just asking for people's memories of Dolores in the same way we've been inviting memories of Dolly, connections to Dolly. And that's been such a joy to be listening to all the various programs through the day and paying tribute to the wonderful champion of Tennessee who's got behind so many causes and created so many philanthropic enterprises. So we'll be celebrating Dolly in our quiz by doing something of a radio experiment, asking each of you if you're feeling willing. We're not going to oblige anybody at all, but if you feel like adding a line to our Islands in the Stream ballad, where everyone gets to sing a line, I'll give you the line and you give your best rendition. We'll bet it down, create something of a Frankenstein's version of that wonderful Kenny Rogers and Dolly song, and we'll play it at the end of the show if we get that chance. And who knows, Bob and Rochelle could well do a play as well on mornings, on breakfast. Anyway, we're about to play the quiz, and the person who gives their very best, and that's judged by me, and look, you're going to hate me because I'm going to have to pick one of you, will get a double pass to go off and see the Rome exhibition. It's all about the quiz too. Who will win the quiz? Who's going to have a crack at singing, and who can work out our mystery voice? I'll give you a clue. It's not Dolly Parton. It's 7:15.
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4: 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Meet the Mayor of Mitchell, from Kilmore to Seymour, Wallen to Puckapunyal. The Mayor of Mitchell Shire will answer your questions on Mornings.
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0: And I should share a few of these wonderful couplets that have come in, inspired by Joshua So, or Juniper Kerr, his stage name, who's created all these audio stings and signatures for the various stations of Melbourne. Well, Greg in Geelong wants to add, the blues train was a sensation down at the Sooma Park station. Johnny Chicken Tooth, snowfields, wineries and nature's beauties are the least of the beauties found in Vic's northeast. And D says, David, stop knocking on Franger. To be clear, there was a little bit of shade thrown at Frankston, only because Joshua had not been there before. But as D rightly says, Paul Kennedy's also from there, Rupert Hamer, Graham Kennedy on the beach, Ava Garda. Do I need to go on, says D? You don't need to go on, D. I fully understand how wonderful Frankston is. And this one is too, to the river and the sea, where I would be without the metal chariot taking me to Werribee. Tell you what, we've got a lot of poets in the house. Do we have a lot of singers, though?

0: That's the question. We're about to find out. This will be absolute chaos in the best tradition of radio and tribute paying to the wonderful Dolly Parton. Our very first player in tonight's quiz is Cheryl, who's in Beaufort. Good evening, Cheryl.
1: Hello.
0: Good news is I'm going to start the song, so that will give you your bearings, I hope. Then I'll invite you to sing the second line from the song.
1: Okay.
0: And little by little, we'll bed this whole thing down. But I think for everyone, we should at least hear the tune and how Kenny and Dolly did it, so that way we could at least emulate them in spirit. Here we go, Cheryl. This is the original. All we have to do is match it to these two wannabe stars.

0: All right. Pretty simple, Cheryl, don't you think?
1: Oh, yeah.
0: All right. Now, I'll give my very best impersonation of Kenny with the first two lines, and I'll invite you to come in with the second lines. All right. Here we go. Baby, when I met you, there was peace unknown. Now, your line is, I set out to get you.
1: With a fine tooth comb.
0: Oh, let's get that again. Let's get that again.
1: Okay. I set out to get you with a fine tooth comb.
0: That is very good, Cheryl. That is very good. I'm going to be writing down everyone who gave a crack to this. And I really love how everyone, I think, has put their hand up. Thank you for playing along with this. I wouldn't normally put you in the spot to sing, but that is a lovely rendition. Well done. And I'll give you the line, all other callers to come in, I'll give you the line that you need to sing. And hopefully you'll be able to just find that rhythm and give it your best shot. There's no such thing as a bad go. Everyone's having a go and we love you for it. All right, let's get going. Now, because Cheryl... separate from Dolly Parton, we've got Tom Berlinson who's coming in. Now, he's has done some great tribute shows to Frank Sinatra, another fantastic musician that we've lost as well. But what Tom is talking about is the Farlap Show. And there's a big Farlap Show that's happening at Hamer Hall. It's a the original film, and it's having a full score and orchestral accompaniment. Hence, wow. Tonight's show, tonight's quiz, like Farlap, all answers begin and end with the same letter. So the answers could be, I don't know, maybe they could be Norman. They could be America. Anything that starts and ends with the same pair of letters could be an answer. All right?
1: Okay.
0: Including this AC/DC song. Now, I'll give you a clue. It only has three letters, and you know that one letter at the at the front is the same as the letter at the back. What's the name of the song, though, Cheryl?
1: TNT.
0: It is TNT. You're very quick. Dynamite! Oi! That is the anti-Dolly song, I'd have to say. If you have to think of an antonym of Dolly Parton, it might be TNT by Akadaka. All right, now you get a bonus life too, being our first caller. USA, what does A stand for?
1: America.
0: First name of singers Dylan and Marley.
1: Sorry?
0: First name of singers Dylan and Marley.
1: Dylan and Marley.
0: Mm-hmm.
1: I don't know.
0: First name of the singers Dylan and Marley.
1: Oh, that's their last name, is it?
0: It is.
1: Well, I still don't know.
0: someone Dylan and someone Marley.
1: Yeah, I know what you mean, but I don't know anybody.
0: It's Bob. Bob Dylan and Bob Marley. There's your B.
1: Oh, I
0: there's
1: get
0: your
1: it.
0: B.
1: Yeah.
0: You're with me now?
1: Yeah.
0: You got me? All right. That's well, you've let one slip, but that's okay because you've still got another life to go. And now you're on the high wire. No net. Nothing but net. Nothing but sawdust.
1: Better hang on to
0: it. Here we go. I think you'll do okay here. What's the capital of Poland? Six letters, starts and ends with the same two letters. Same letter.
1: Helsinki?
0: Not Helsinki. Not Helsinki. Cheryl, I think, well, I can tell you straight away, you've given us the finest rendition so far. And you will be in consideration.
1: Only rendition.
0: Well, hang on. I know that's a bit of a dad joke, but it was a very fine attempt. Not attempt. I think you actually nailed your line. Thank you so much for joining us, Cheryl.
1: Oh, thank you.
0: All the best to you. Wow, she did very well. Yeah, you too. You too. She did very well, did she not? Our next players, it's Will and Rose and Catherine. They're calling in from Traralgon. Good evening, you lot.
2: Hello, Dave.
0: G'day, guys. Now, how's your singing voice? Have you got your voices warmed up, ready to provide another line for the ballad?
2: Yes, we've tried.
0: All right. Well, we just had Cheryl singing.
2: Mum and Grandma don't really want to sing.
0: No. All right. Well, you sit out, Grandma. So that's Nana Rose, isn't it?
3: Yes, it is.
0: Good on you, Nan. Well, look, you've got to know your limitations, and I admire you for that. But Catherine and Will, you up for this too, Will?
3: Yes, we
0: okay.
3: are.
0: Okay, all right. Well, the lines that you've got is, I was soft inside, there was something going on. All right, after three. One, two, three.
4: I was soft inside, there was something going on.
0: Oh, that is beautiful. I can't wait to hear this in full. This will be a real treat. Nice work. All right. Now, you've got a mystery voice to try and identify, to give yourselves a bonus voice. It's got nothing to do with Dolly Parton. But it does have everything to do with a person whose first name starts and ends with the same letter. Good luck. Who is it, do you think?
5: Oh, this is really special because I actually graduated high school in this auditorium.
0: Tuffy, any thoughts who that might be? I'll give you another listen. It's a bit hard when you first hear the voice. Let's hear it a second time.
5: Oh, this is really special because I actually graduated high school in this auditorium.
0: Any thoughts there, Catherine or Nana Rose? Will?
6: No, I think Will thinks she sounds familiar, but we're not entirely sure.
0: Yeah, I think she is a familiar voice, and she's certainly a familiar person, has become more and more prominent the last few years. But that's okay. That's a free shot, but we do need to come up with the capital of Poland.
7: Yes, I know this one. It's Go Warsaw. For
0: it. Well done. Warsaw. You see, every answer begins and ends with the same letter. All right, now name Turner's dog in the 1989 Tom Hanks movie. What was the name of Turner's dog? Turner and... It was one of those comical detective movies about the cop and his dribbly dog, Turner and...
7: It's going to start.
6: Oh, yeah, it's
7: going to
6: start.
7: Is it... We don't really know. Is it like Hooch?
0: Oh, it is Hooch, mate. It is Hooch. Gee, you pulled that from the... Where did that come from? It's Hooch, Turner and Hooch. Nice work. Now, here's an anagram question. I don't do these very often, but it's an easy anagram. Can you mix up the word adder, A-double-D-E-R, and make a word that means fear?
7: A-double-D-E-R. Dread.
0: Dread is good. What is the llama's smaller cousin called?
7: Alpaca.
0: You are doing well. You've got over your little hooch hump. See how you go with this song. Good luck. All right. Will, Rose, Catherine.
6: This is Will's Achilles heel.
0: Well, he's got a good team around him. Rose and Catherine, you can help out with the Will's Achilles heel. You can quickly put a pair of shoes on him and help him out with the song title. I'll play it to you again, guys. Hopefully this will be enough to stir it up. All right.
6: I feel like that would have been a Grandma Rosie question, but no, I'm out. I think we'll out.
0: I love your rendition tonight of the song title too. Thanks so much for being part of the show, you three.
7: Thank you,
0: all
7: Dad.
0: The best. Love those guys. They're all the way from Traralgon. They play often and they play well. Good sports too. 1300 222 774. Our next caller. No quiz is complete without the wonderful Karen from Altona Meadows. Hello, Karen.
8: Hello.
0: Are you ready to do a bit of a sing?
8: Mm-hmm.
0: All right. Your line is, you do something to me that I can't explain. Now, after three, so that's the line, you do something to me, pause, that I can't explain. One, two, three.
8: You do something to me that I can't explain.
0: Oh, that's beautiful. I love how you just captured that cadence. You did that slight pause and then you did the drop-down line. Lovely work, Karen. That's going to go into the recording. All right, now we need to work out who our mystery voice is. Good luck. Who is she tonight?
5: Oh, this is really special because I actually graduated high school in this auditorium.
0: I don't know where the auditorium was. Who's that?
8: The surname or the Christian
0: name? No, her first name begins and ends with the same letter.
8: Okay,
0: Now, I mean, there's not that many names, but I won't give you a clue because this one is a free shot. So everyone's going to have a go at this one, Karen. No luck.
8: I can't think of it.
0: No, it's okay. No worries. But we do need to come up with the name of this song. Now, we had Catherine, Rose and Will who were clean bowled by this. Hopefully you'll be able to get this one. Karen.
8: I'm thinking.
0: Well, if you need any help, there is help in the name of the song.
8: Hang on, I know it's an ABBA song.
0: It is an ABBA song. Now, ABBA has got the same letters back and forth. ABBA is also a palindrome.
8: Let me think. I know it.
0: Might have to move on, Karen.
8: Is that it?
0: Oh, she's got it from nowhere. It's SOS. Well done. Hence my hint of need help. All right, now this is one of the Dolly Parton questions. And again, it has an answer that begins and ends with the same letter. Dolly Parton was a multi-instrumentalist. She played the dulcimer, the banjo, the guitar, the piano, the saxophone, and what simple woodwind instrument that begins and ends with the same letter?
8: Okay, let me think of woodwind instruments. Mm-hmm.
0: Things you blow into.
8: What?
0: They're things you blow into.
8: Yeah.
0: Although the sax is not a woodwind instrument, we know that. That's just weird. So, have a guess.
8: Trumpets?
0: Not a trumpet. It's a very good guess. In fact, I'd say that would have to be considered, although that may be a brass instrument. But good on you, Karen. It's lovely to hear from you. Thanks for playing.
8: Okay,
0: all the best. 1300 222 774. It's Steve and Lynn who are in Hastings. Good evening, Steve and Lynn.
9: Good evening.
0: I love a duet. I love the fact that we're adding a duet line to a duet ballad. This will be beautiful. I can't wait to hear how you render this line. All this love we feel needs no conversation. I'll give that to you again. All this love we feel, pause, needs no conversation. You ready for this? All right. One, two, three.
9: All this love we feel needs no conversation.
0: Oh, well, you brought it up beautifully there, Steve. Yes, you're getting to the chorus. Love your work. All right, mystery voice time. Who are we hearing here?
5: Oh, this is really special because I actually graduated high school in this auditorium.
0: All right, who might that be, Steve and Lynn?
9: Sounds familiar. An actress.
0: Well, I'm not going to give too many clues away because this is for a bonus. This is for a bonus life, Steve.
9: Okay. Well, we thought it might have been Rachel Griffiths, but obviously not.
0: No, but that's all right. That's worth a go, and it's also good to eliminate someone. Now, I'm going to give you a hint in this department. Dolly Parton. She was a multi-instrumentalist, banjo, guitar, dulcimer, saxophone, piano. She also played a very simple woodwind instrument that I think half the kids at primary school also learnt when they were growing up.
9: Yeah, ours did.
0: It's not a trumpet. What is it?
10: Recorder.
0: A recorder. It's a recorder. What city is based on Corio Bay?
9: Geelong.
0: Correct. What English city is on the Mersey River?
10: Liverpool.
0: Liverpool is correct. What pessimistic character haunts 100 Acre Wood?
10: Oh, yeah. Eeyore.
0: Well done. Nice get, Lynn. What is the opposite in board game land of ladders?
9: Snakes.
0: What vessel does Jess Fox paddle?
9: A kayak.
0: A kayak. You're doing very well. Time for the song. Name the tune. It's not just Will and Traralgon who's got songs as his Achilles heel. It might be Steve and Lynn as well. Okay.
9: It's not Islands in the Stream.
0: It's not Islands in the Stream. I will need more information than yeah. That's all. I know I'm being a bit exacting tonight.
9: Down by Bonnie Bay.
0: We don't need any more.

0: Yeah, Steve, you've given us more than enough. It's downhearted. It is downhearted by Australian Crawl. I was not imagining you were going to come up with that. What is the first name of the Australian author of Possum Magic? Her surname is Fox. What's her first name?
1: Mem
0: Fox. What Shakespearean play is also called The Moor of Venice?
2: Moor of Venice. Othello.
0: It is Othello. What dance was popularised by Chubby Checker?
1: Twist.
0: What northern Melbourne suburb would you find Edwards Lake Park?
2: We don't get up to North.
0: Well, look, it's a lovely part of the world, and I know Hastings is too, but so is this suburb. There's a lot of hidden treasures, a lot of boutique breweries and a lot of fantastic tapas bars, but what is the suburb that has Edwards Park Lake? Or Edwards Lake Park. It has both.
2: Edward Lake Park.
0: Pike Lark, Lake Park, Pike Lark, Lake Park.
2: Yeah, I'm trying to...
0: We might move on. We've got lots of players. You've done very well. 10 straight is good quizzing. Thank you for playing. All the best. Keep well. And thank you for singing.
1: You too.
0: Oh, that was very good. Did a good sing, didn't they? Sharon's next in Ballarat. G'day, Sharon.
3: Hello.
0: Hello. Now, your line. You're up for this?
3: Yeah.
0: Come on. Don't be dread. Don't be dread-ridden. You can do it.
3: What was the last one?
0: Okay. No, I'll give you the line. I'll give you the line. So this is where you get funky. This is where you say, we write it together. Aha. Making love with each other. Aha. You're up for this?
3: Okay.
0: Okay, you get a lot. I'm going to give it to you again so you can basically bed it down in your short-term memory.
3: I've got it. Just let me do it.
0: Okay.
3: Just to let you know, I'm sleep-deprived because I woke up in the middle of the night and heard Dolly had died. So, a bit tired. So, I'll have to just focus. Just say the first two.
0: I thought you had it in your mind. But now you don't have it in your mind. All right. This is what I would love you to sing. We ride it together. Aha. Maybe just give us that line. We ride it together.
3: Yep,
0: aha.
3: Got it, but I need to set this up.
0: Shh. No, I need you to stop talking. What I'm going to do is I'm going to say one, two, three, and then you're going to sing. All right? Are you up for it?
3: Yep, got it.
0: One, two, three.
3: We ride it together. Aha. Uh-huh.
0: Yes. Lovely. All right. The question that we're stuck on is all about a northern Melbourne suburb where you can find Edwards Park Lake or Edwards Lake Park.
3: Sorry, before that, weren't you going to ask me about The Voice?
0: I was. Do you know who it is?
4: Oh, this is really special because I actually graduated high school in this auditorium.
0: Sharon.
3: It's me.
0: It's not you.
3: No, it's exactly what I'd say.
0: Uh-huh. Okay. Sounds like you might need a sleep. What do you think?
3: No, I don't.
0: What is that northern Melbourne suburb that has Edwards Park Lake?
3: I've been there a lot of times, and because I haven't lived there for over 20 years, I'm just going to guess it's somewhere near Resident Hollywood. It's probably, not Rosanna, not... Reservoir.
0: It is Reservoir. You found it, Sharon. I now believe in you. I was a bit uncertain, but let's move on. What is the name?
3: I'm used to being sleep deprived.
0: What is the name of the leavened, oven baked flatbread that's often baked in a tandoor?
3: I probably know, but I'm going to bail out.
0: Well, thank you for adding to our ballad and do have a good sleep tonight. Sharon, it is a great loss. Lovely to hear from you. 1300 222 774, our next players, looking at those who've been waiting patiently. That's Derek in Geelong is up for this. G'day, Derek.
5: Hello, David.
0: Now, you're going to have to go in combination with a sleep-deprived Sharon for the funky couplet. This would be good.
5: All right.
0: Okay, well, Sharon just gave her best for Rewrite It Together, Aha. Now, you're going to meet her in a kind of call and response rhythm. Your line is making love with each other. Aha.
5: Uh-huh.
0: All right. After three. Uh-huh. One, two, three.
5: Making love with each other. Uh-huh.
0: Oh, you've got that Kavorska there, Derek. That's very fine work. Okay.
5: All right.
0: Now, this is not Sharon from Ballarat, despite what she's claiming. It is a person that we know in the media, and she sounds like this.
4: Oh, this is really special because I actually graduated high school in this auditorium.
0: Her first name begins and ends with the same letter. Derek, who is it?
5: I can only think of two female names that start with

0: It's a six-letter word, ends and opens and ends in A.
1: Yeah. Acacia?
0: Acacia is right.
1: Mm-hmm. Oh, my God. That was a big guess.
0: Well, you're doing well here. You've actually got four straight with your naan. No, you're three straight. Now, time for a song. Good luck to you. What is the name of this song? The opening riff
1: of a song I don't know.
0: No, that's all right. I might have to give the next player a clue, but you've done well by getting three out of the way at a really fine addition to the ballad tonight, Derek. Thank you for playing.
1: No worries, Dad.
0: All the best.
1: Thanks.
0: Les Bye. And Lynn next. Again, I love the fact we've got some double acts joining us tonight for a double act ballad. Hello, Les, and hello, Lynn.
2: G'day, how are you?
0: Good. Hello. You've got good voice, both of you. Yes, I'm liking your timbre, I think is the technical term. This is where we get into more of the intimacy of the ballad, if you will. This is Tender Love is Blind, It Requires a Dedication. So I'll give that a line again, and hopefully you'll be able to capture its sentiment. Tender Love is Blind, pause, It Requires a Dedication. You ready? One,
3: yes.
0: Two, three.
2: Tender love is blind, requires dedication.
0: All right. I don't think we had complete harmony there, but we certainly had a lot of intent, and we do admire that. All right.
2: My voice.
0: We may need to get an auto tune on that last one. Okay. It's a Jeff Buckley song, originally a Leonard Cohen song. K.D. Lang also did a great cover of it. Sounds like this.
2: It's got to be
3: Hallelujah.
0: It's Hallelujah to both of you. Hallelujah. Jesus has risen. It is exactly Hallelujah. What a glorious song that is. What is the hardest known natural material on earth?
2: Diamond
0: is right. Big shout out to all the horses out there. What's a castrated male horse called?
2: A gelding.
0: Correct. What is the first name of the Argentinian football star Messi?
2: Ronaldo?
0: Not Ronaldo. No. No, Les, you've made, you know what? This bloke never puts a foot wrong, but you did. Thanks for calling in. Not Ronaldo. Just to clear it up, it's not Ronaldo. 1300-222-774. Dave's in Doncaster. G'day, Dave.
4: How you going, mate?
0: Good, mate. It's not Ronaldo Messi. What's his first name?
4: Lionel
0: is good, or Lionel, or Lionel. Yep, I'll accept Lionel. Now, who is our mystery voice? I don't know if I actually gave it to the last two.
4: I can't place it, but I know it.
0: Yeah,
4: my stab would be Rhonda Birchmore.
0: Rhonda Birchmore, she's in it. She's an actress as our mystery voice, but not Rhonda Birchmore. All right, now this is the line for you. Bear in mind, you're just following off Les and Lynn with their own version. So good luck with this. All this love we feel needs no conversation. So this is where you're just getting into the tactile intimacy. I'm trying to kind of give the right sentiment to you, so you really kind of channel Kenny and Dolly's energy here.
4: All this love we feel.
0: No, hang on, mate. Wait, we need to record this. So I want you to give yourself every chance. So the line again is all this love we feel. I've already said that line. Okay, I beg your pardon. So this is, we're getting back to the funky bit. Okay, now we're back to the beginning of the chorus. This is, we write it together, aha. No, beg your pardon. What am I up to? I'm getting mixed up. Hold me closer and I feel no pain. All right, one, two, three.
4: Hold me closer and I feel no pain.
0: Oh, wow, Dave, you are going down as a front runner. I was expecting lead. I got gold. Mate, absolutely blew me away. That was really fine. All right.
4: I had to dance. I had to boogie when I was doing that.
0: I could see you doing that. Now, where are we up to? I've got no idea. I'm getting lost on all fronts. Okay, we've done the Acacia bit. Now, we've done the Linnell. Nice work. We can't work out who our mystery speaker is. Now, keeping on things football, what is the name of the soccer commentator or football commentator on SBS? His surname is Bashir.
4: Oh.
0: Now, who are you talking to, Dave, and what's your name?

0: Me?
1: Yeah.
0: No, it's just me.
1: Now, what is your name?
0: Dave from Doncaster.
1: I know that, but what about if you're in trouble?
0: I was in trouble.
1: Yeah, like if your mum's really wanting to rip in and she's saying, who left the lid off the margarine? She's going to yell out what?
0: Oh.
1: No. I'm trying to help you out here, Dave.
0: Oh, no. I've got nothing.
1: The answer's going to be, it's going to bite you on the bum. But well done on your rendition. That was really good. Thanks for calling
0: in,
1: mate. All the best. 1300 222 774. I'm very grateful for Team Olum is keeping me honest here. I've got no idea where we're up to in this bloody ballot. I can tell you that it's 17 minutes to 8. Sorry, I shouldn't have sworn about the ballot, but it's getting a bit like that. Getting a bit ropey here on a Wednesday evening. Sahib and Mum Nav calling in from Halls Gap. Hey, Sahib.
2: Hello.
1: How did you go? Did you do? Did you dress up for book week today?
2: Not yet. That's tomorrow.
1: It's for Percy Jackson. Now you're going as Nico. You're going for Nico. You're dressing up as Nico. Is that right?
2: Yeah.
1: Fantastic. How's the costume looking?
2: Good.
1: Good on you, mate. You got Mum Nav there?
2: Yes.
1: All right. Good. Now, between the two of you, you have to give me the next line that Dave has just come in with a very fine rendition. Your line is, every beat of my heart, we got something going on. So I'll give that again. Every beat of my heart, little pause, we got something going on. Ready? One, two, three.
3: Every beat of my heart, there is something going on.
4: Oh, we didn't have the pause, though.
1: No, that's all right. I'll give that line again because the second line is, we got something going on. Every beat of my heart, we got something going on. One, two, three.
2: Every beat of my heart, we got something going on.
1: Sahib, that is a beautiful rendition. That's a lovely version of the Kenny and Dolly. Now, who is our actress? She's appeared in plenty of Australian TV shows, plenty of Australian movies. Her first name begins and ends with the same letter. Here's her voice.
5: Oh, this is really special because I actually graduated high school in this auditorium.
1: Any thoughts who that might be, Sahib?
2: No idea.
1: No idea. I respect that. All right. Now, the name of this soccer commentator who works for SBS, his surname is Bashir, and I was trying to give a hint to Dave because he and I, my name's David, have the same first name. So what do you think Mr. Bashir's name is?
2: David.
1: It is David. Yeah, I was trying to tell Dave when he's in trouble that people may yell out David at him. All right. Good luck with this one. What is now, I'm going to have to say at 7:45, whoever gets the next two questions straight will be our winner tonight. But stay there because we'll get some more of the lines of the ballad down. But right now, if you get two straight, you will be the winners tonight. There's no prize in winning the quiz, but there's the prize for the person who's given us the very best line from the ballad. And the next question is this. What was the name of the Danny Boyle movie? Came out in 2019, and it was all about a weird parallel universe where the Beatles never existed.
2: I have no idea.
1: I'll give you a little clue, but I know we're getting to the pointy end, but it's also the name of a Beatles song, and it's about times in the past. So think about another word for something maybe 24 hours ago. What's that word?
2: Yesterday.
1: You are a very clever young man, Sahib. All right. Now, from here on in, because I gave you a big hint with that, but see if you get these next two, and then you are tonight's winner. Good luck. What huge sandstone mass is about 9 kilometres in circumference, and it stands at 348 metres high? It has a very well-known name, and it's in Australia. What is the name of that massive sandstone boulder?
2: Uluru.
1: Well done, Sahib. It is Uluru. If you can name tonight's, if you can name this song, you are the winners. Now, this is where your mum may help you. Good luck to both of you. If you name this, you are tonight's winners. Sahib and Nav, what is the name of that song?
4: Oh.
2: We do not know.
1: I tell you what, I'm just going to give you a round of applause for being such good sports. It's lovely to hear you both.

0: Thank you for calling
1: Thank
0: in.
1: Thank
0: All
1: you.
0: The best. That's Saheem and Nav. They did very well, but they didn't quite close the deal. Maybe Phil in Warrnambool can do what we need to do. G'day, Phil.
2: G'day, buddy. How you going?
0: Very well. Now, your line, if you choose to accept it, is we're off to the chorus here. So this is where you actually get a big slice of rock and roll history. You've got Islands in the Stream, That Is What We Are. You ready? One, two, three.
2: Islands in the Stream, That's What We Are.
0: Lovely work, Phil. All right, name this song if you can. Or can you name it even just off the bat without me needing to play it again?
2: Yeah, it's The Escape.
0: Escape, is it? Escape.
2: I love it.
0: Yep, a pina colada. I think we should all have a pina colada and raise a glass to Dolly. Who's our mystery speaker?
3: Oh, this is really special because I actually graduated high school in this
0: auditorium. No thoughts, Phil?
2: Nah, I'd only Matron Sloan from Country Practice.
0: No, it's not Matron Sloan. All right, now if you get these next two, you are the winner. Good luck to you. What is the first name of the TV host? Her surname is Keller, and she's hosted such shows as The Piano on ABC and Dancing with the Stars. What's her first name?
2: I go Sonia.
0: Not Sonia, mate. No, that's Kruger. No. You're down the wrong alleyway there. Phil, thanks for playing.
2: Cheers, mate.
0: Yeah, all the best. Oh, I beg your pardon. Phil, you there? Phil?
2: Yeah.
0: Could you give that again? I don't think we had the full recording. So if just take a deep breath, and I'd love you to give in full voice, Islands in the Stream, That Is What We Are.
2: All right. Islands in the Stream, That's What We Are.
0: All right. I don't know. I don't think you gave it your best there, but it was good to hear from you.
2: I'll go again.
0: Go again.
2: Yeah.
0: That is islands, what we are.
2: Islands in the Stream, That's What We Are.
0: I will call you. Thanks, Phil. 1300-222-774. Jill and Tony are next in Pasco Vale. G'day, Jill and Tony.
4: David, so excited.
0: Well, maybe we need to cover for Phil there. I don't know if he gave it his best shot. So if you could give us that line again, Islands in the Stream, That Is What We Are. You ready?
5: Yeah.
0: Gun. One, two, three.
6: Islands in the Stream, That Is What We Are.
0: That's a keeper. Good one. Okay, if you get the next two straight, you are the winner. What is the name, first name, of the host of The Piano and the host of Dancing with the Stars? Her surname is Keller. First name?
5: Amanda
0: Keller. That is not a fresh question, so two fresh questions to go. Okay. What 1974 US disaster film pioneered the cinema gimmick of Sensoround?
5: I don't know what that means.
6: Disaster film.
0: Yes, it basically made the cinema tremble.
5: No, I don't know.
6: No.
0: The good news is you've added a beautiful quilt square to the Dolly and Kenny quilt. And so it will be quite the patchwork when we put all this together. Thanks for playing.
5: No worries, David.
0: I'm looking at people who've been waiting long and waiting patiently. Finn and Mum Sharon in Benalla. Hello, Finn.
7: Hi.
0: Hey, Sharon.
7: Hello.
0: All right. Your next two lines coming from the chorus is No One In Between, How Can We Be Wrong? I'll say that again. No One In Between, How Can We Be Wrong? You ready? One, two, three.
8: No One In Between. How can we be wrong?
0: That was really good. I'm going to write you two down. Finn and Sharon, very good. Dave was very good. Yes, that was excellent. Thank you for that. All right. Now, what is the name of that disaster movie that had the Sensoround? So the whole cinema was shaking, which kind of fits with what the disaster was that came out in 74. What was the name of the movie? Think Trembly. Think Tremor. Think Shake, Rattle and Roll. It's Earthquake. All right, two to go. Good luck. What garden item is traditionally hiding Adam and Eve's naughty bits in the Garden of Eden?
9: Garden item?
0: Yes. Well, it's a botanical item. I'm not talking about a rotary hose.
7: A leaf?
0: Yeah. Well, what kind of leaf?
7: A fig leaf.
0: A fig leaf. There you go. Okay.
7: All right. Figs have leaves.
0: Okay. Now, what is the technical name for memory loss?
7: Dementia.
8: No.
0: Oh,
8: amnesia.
0: What?
8: Finn.
0: Amnesia. Amnesia. What was that? Now, think again, Finn. Say it again, Finn. The word is? Amnesia, not dementia. Now, you have just won the quiz. Stay there, though, because I'm going to get everyone to add a little bit of a line. But congratulations to both of you. I don't have a prize for you, but I have a lot of admiration. Thank you for being part of tonight's fun. Well done for adding a line to our ballad. And congratulations on being our Bradburys tonight. Finn and Sharon, winners from Benalla. Yeah. Great to have you both with us.
7: Yeah, I think we won last week as well.
0: You guys are legends. I mean, that's just official now. Absolutely official. Legends with a capital L. Stay with us, though. Oh, and actually, we're going to move on to get a couple of other singers, but well done. Thank you for playing.
8: Thank you.
0: All the best to you. Now, I'm going to go to Amy in Colac, and I'm going to go to Paul in Mamangi, who can add another line because we need to complete this chorus. G'day, Amy.
1: G'day.
0: Now, hang in there, Paul. I'll come in you a moment. Yours is, this is the beautiful line, really. This is the money shot. Sail away with me to another world. You ready for this, Amy?
1: Ready.
0: 1, 2, 3.
1: Sail away with me to another world.
0: Oh, my Lord. You've just come in late with consideration for the Rome package. You're not going off to Rome. I need to determine who's going off to an exhibition of Rome at Melbourne Museum. But, Amy, that was absolutely smoking hot. That was excellent. Thank you for being part of tonight's fun. Thanks for being on the quiz and our Dolly rendition. Now we've got two more gentlemen who's going to finish the line, Paul and then Mario. Paul, good evening to you.
4: Good evening.
0: All right, your line. Okay, this is where you're going to be speaking to Mario from Bentley, essentially, but your line to Mario and Bentley is this: and we rely on each other, aha. Okay, you ready? One, two, three.
4: And we rely on each other.
0: Oh, Paul, I tell you what, there's been some storming entries late. That was very...
4: I forgot to ask whether it was which octave it was in.
0: Sorry, I should have given you a tuning fork opener. That was excellent, Paul. Thank you so much for being such a good sport and hanging in there too.
4: Excellent.
0: Great to hear from you, mate. Now, Mario, you need to respond to Paul in Bentley. Oh, no, Paul's in Mamangi, just to give you the right vibe. Hello, Mario.
10: Hello, David.
0: All right. Now, of course, yours is the...
10: I can't remember. Yes. Is this Dolly or...
0: No, I do believe this is Dolly. So this is... You're channeling the great... You're channeling the Rhinestone Queen on the day of her death. No pressure at all, Mario. What you have to say back to Kenny, or in this case, Paul and Mamangi, is from one lover to another, aha. All right? You can do this, Mario. One.
10: I'll dine out on this for
0: you. You will. And wait till you hear when we put the Frankenstein ballad together. One, two, three.
10: From one lover to another. Uh-huh.
0: Oh, I tell you what, this has basically redeemed the whole ballad. The chorus has just come good. It's come late, but it's come good. That Mario, Paul, Amy, all of you, you're champions. Thank you. Thank you so much for calling in, Mario.
10: Good night, David.
0: Good night to you. I can't go past the fact that we did have the quiz winners who also gave a very fine quiz sing. So Finn and Sharon, thank you for holding on. Finn and Sharon, thank you for being part of the quiz. Now, you've actually won the tickets too. I did love your rendition. I love Dave's, Amy's, Paul's and Mario's, but I also thought you, Finn, I thought you gave a very fine line too. So we will sort out the tickets to go off and see the Ancient Rome exhibition at Melbourne Museum. It lasts for a couple of months, so you can come on down to Melbourne whenever you can.
11: Yay!
0: Fantastic. Yeah, thanks for being really part of the fun. Well, you're going to love Rome even more when you go and see the exhibition. Finn and Sharon, congratulations. You are tonight's winner of the quiz and the Dolly Challenge. Thanks again. Oh, okay. It's time we start talking about a very serious matter of how cold and how vulnerable it is at the moment. If you have to sleep rough and rely on your wits, we can do better than that, and we can help out with the homeless crisis here in this capital and here in this state. More of that coming up.
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0: I know this seems like a bit of a treacle cut, as they call it in TV land. It's where the tone of one scene is in stark contrast to the next scene. But sometimes that makes for the best radio and TV. And while we've had a lot of fun putting together something of the ballad, and our mystery voice, by the way, our mystery voice, I can clarify, her name?
3: Oh, this is really special because I actually graduated high school in this auditorium.
0: Anna Torv, who you've seen in the Newsreader, you've also seen in Dustfall, and you've seen in Forces of Nature, Anna Torv. Anna and the Australian actress Anna Torv. It's now a couple of minutes before eight. The treacle cut is this. After all the fun and games, the tribute, the rhinestones and the glitter, we are turning to a very real problem and a very real solution to this problem. Tony Clark is the founder and CEO of Backpack Bed for Homeless. Just joins me now. Tony, thanks for being part of the show.
15: Thank you.
0: Backpack, now you've brought in the backpack. Talk us through it. What have you got there there at your feet?
15: Well, the backpack bed gives dignity. It saves lives. It's a 2.9 kilo backpack, ergonomic, 135 litre capacity, rolls up, rolls out into a three-windowed shelter with built-in mattress, all fire retardant, keep you alive in a snowstorm, keep you alive in an ice storm, and keep you with your dignity that someone cares for you.
0: So it's essentially a swag, but a swag that's got something of a canopy above it. Is that right?
15: Correct. Mm-hmm. It's government-approved. It doesn't have poles or pegs. It's got built-in ropes. You can hook it up to a tree or whatever it might be and stay in there fully protected in a shelter that wind protection, water protection, and the only thing it's not going to protect you from is the rhetoric of a politician.
0: So people can actually – well, that's a good point. And people can actually get behind this. Now, what we're going to do, we're running into the news, but I'm going to ask you, because we have been so fixed by getting together our ballot, I do want to continue this conversation after news, because if anyone would like to make a very real difference for those who are living in harm's way, there's a thing called the risk gap or the survival gap, and we'll be talking about that gap and how you can bridge that gap with good work and with the right money in the right direction. That is a very important cause. We shouldn't lose sight of some of the things that we can fix, and we can fix this problem together. More to come after the news with Tony, with David, after this.
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16: Now to some news that's just come in. The family of Dolly Parton says she has died at the age of 80.
17: Let's recognise the icon that Dolly Parton was and how devastating it is that she's passed and what a great feminist she was.
14: 774 ABC Melbourne.
18: ABC News with Andrew Kaloupas. The Northern Territory Chief Minister says large-scale data centres in the Territory will be allowed to be powered by gas. The NT, Queensland and the Commonwealth have been in a weeks-long stoush over whether new data centres will be required to fund and use only renewable energy and minimise their water use. Federal Energy Minister Chris Bowen had earlier declared data centres powered entirely by gas would not be permitted. But the Chief Minister, Leah Fenichiaro, says National Cabinet has acknowledged the Territory's unique position.
19: In the Territory, we have state-owned generation, transmission and distribution. We are not connected to the national electricity market, and it is our energy policy that affordable and reliable energy for Territorians comes first. So they were all big ticks in our favour today.
18: Australian artists have poured out their adoration following the death of legendary country singer and philanthropist Dolly Parton. Her representatives say she died in Nashville following a brief battle with cancer at the age of 80. Among those paying tribute to Dolly Parton has been South Australian country music star Becky Cole, who described Dolly as the person responsible for who she is today. She says Dolly bridged divides between people.
20: People coming from different political realms, and her contribution to the LGBTQI community, I mean, being part of that community myself, that has meant so much more than Dolly could have ever known. So I think it's the diversity that she appealed to, and she brought people together.
18: At least 14 babies are feared to have died after a fire broke out at a hospital in Pakistan. Here's South Asia correspondent Rachel Clayton.
2: The fire broke out in the gynecology ward of the Pakistan Institute of Medical Sciences Hospital in the capital, Islamabad. The exact number of deaths has not been confirmed. A hospital doctor told local media there were 15 babies in the ward, that some may have been discharged overnight. According to local media, citing hospital staff, one baby was rescued and several are in a critical condition. The fire broke out around 7 a.m. local time Wednesday. The cause has not been confirmed, but the fire appears to have been sparked by an air conditioner that exploded inside the ward. Rachel Clayton, ABC News, New Delhi.
18: New South Wales Corruption Watchdog has heard the sister-in-law of former Premier Dominic Perrottet received more than $250,000 for 3 months of consulting work. The ICAC is examining allegations of prohibited political donations to a right-wing faction of the New South Wales Liberal Party. The inquiry heard Anita Perrottet, who's the wife of Reformers member Charles Perrottet, was paid the money in 2022 from a company founded by members of the faction. Under questioning from counsel assisting Peggy Dwyer, Ms. Perrottet maintained she provided marketing and strategic advice verbally.
21: You are giving evidence under oath.
22: I know.
21: Do you seriously suggest that the Commission should accept that as truthful evidence? Were entitled to charge $254,666 for work that you actually did, providing an oral sounding board for that quarter?
22: It is truthful.
18: The West Australian government has appealed the federal court's record Jindabari native title compensation decision. Here's Alistair Bates.
23: Two appeals have been filed in the decades-long legal battle over mining by Fortescue on the lands of the Yindjibarndi people. In May, the federal court found Andrew Forrest Miner liable for a record $150.3 million after it built four iron ore mines without the permission of native title holders. Earlier today, the Yindjibarndi Noora Aboriginal Corporation appealed that decision, seeking a payout closer to the $1.8 billion it thought traditional owners were owed. But the WA government was also a respondent, and although it was not ordered to pay any compensation, it too has appealed the judgment. Attorney General Tony Birdie said it was important to support future native title settlements across the state.
18: In a win for US President Donald Trump, Darlene Graham has secured the Republican nomination for the Senate in South Carolina. Ms. Graham is the sister of the late Senator Lindsey Graham and Trump loyalist who died suddenly last month. She'll run in November's midterm election seeking a full six-year term. At a party after her nomination was announced, Ms. Graham thanked the president and her brother.
24: We lost a giant in Lindsey. We've grieved as a family, and we've all grieved together as a state. But tonight, you know what? We stand back up the way South Carolinians have done and look forward to the future.
18: ABC News.
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0: No word game tonight. There's far too much going on with the passing of Dolly Parton and then a guest who we just had to bridge across over the news because it's such an important story and one that we should dedicate a lot more attention to. You may have noticed if you're walking around the city, you may have noticed, even if you're just walking in the suburb or in the parks, there'll be a lot more rough camps, people doing improvised sleeping arrangements, people sleeping at risk. The homeless crisis, it has become a crisis with a capital C. Someone who knows about this firsthand and someone who offers us a remedy, at least an invitation for all of us to make a difference, is Tony Clark. He's the founder and CEO of Backpack Beds for Homeless. Tony, thanks again for hanging in there, and I'm glad we've managed to extend our conversation. So what you've got there at your feet, as we've established, it's something like a swag. It's very battle-proof. It's fireproof. It has a canopy over the top of it, so it can act as something of a tent. tell us the importance of something like that for someone who's living in the so-called survival gap.
15: If you're doing it tough on the streets, like hundreds are right now across Melbourne, it's the only thing that will potentially keep you alive with dignity. Losing hope is something that a lot of folks lose very quick. If you're

0: well, night after night, and you're just given the runaround by a system that has lost you. A backpack bed is your only comfort. And right now, I've seen, and you have seen as well, folks just sleeping on cardboard, sleeping on waste, sleeping in corners with nothing. And I'm here tonight to tell you about Goodnight Melbourne, where Melbourne can help Melburnians and help Melbourne agencies work together on this humanitarian crisis.
1: Yes, and I've got the website here open in front of me. So it's goodnightmelbourne, all one word, .org. And this is where people can actually sponsor a bed or give once or give ongoing. And what does the bed, obviously there's a lot of cost that goes into it. It's quite hardy material and it's made to last and it's made to protect. How much does one unit cost?
0: Well, a backpack bed, it's been designed to be virtually indestructible. We've got folks that sleep in it every night for years. They treat it like absolute gold. A backpack bed is $155.
1: And that's a lifeline.
0: It is a lifeline. Yeah. And what we're also doing is something very special. We're also going to be giving a $38 fire-retardant polar fleece sleeping bag. You put those together, you can survive any sort of weather.
1: So round figures, it's something like $200 will ensure the safety of someone who's living in this parlous state, this limbo state between safety and between oblivion. This is a really important call to action that we're putting to you. If you'd like to be make a difference, and God knows how easy it is to slip through the cracks and suddenly become vulnerable. You may think your life is going along on very greasy wheels and everything is fine, and suddenly one wheel falls off and the whole cart tips over. Goodnightmelbourne.org is where you go, and you can see all the details there to buy the bags, to buy the beds, sponsor them for those who need them. And we were talking during the news, Tony, about, look, I'm in my 60s, I'm 64, and you said, well, you've got a yarn about a 63-year-old, I think, that sort of illustrates the point of how swiftly you can go from safety to risk.
0: Yes, his name's Bill. He's disabled. Mm-hmm. He had a rental property. He had to move out because it was being renovated. You've heard that typical story.
1: Yeah, more and more.
0: He doesn't smoke, doesn't do drugs, doesn't do gambling, doesn't have a family, doesn't have pets, no vices whatsoever. He's been on the street so far for 21 months. 63 years old. He's been in hospital multiple times. Last time was 8 nights, cellulitis. He sleeps upright on an upended shopping trolley because he can't lay down. What that means is that if the public thinks the government's got your back, they don't. I've been in situations, I've gone walking up to the MP's office. I've had Bill himself, 63-year-old, walk to the office of an MP and say, can you help me? The best they can do is give you a telephone number. And that telephone number is not going to give you automatic shelter. And that's where we come in. We give a backpack bed. We give a fire-retardant sleeping bag so as they don't have to sleep on newspapers full of rhetoric.
1: And what about the pathways to go beyond the backpack bed, to go beyond the sleeping bag option? And Bill's a good example. With the rental crisis, it's not easy to find accommodation. Is this also part of the Goodnight Melbourne cause, trying to create those safety houses, those safety rooms as well?
0: Well, it is. I mean, goodnightmelbourne.org is a plead from eight homeless agencies specialising in Melbourne. They're all working together. They are all at capacity. They're all desperate for the help of anybody in Melbourne to help Melbourne agencies help Melbourne homeless folks doing it tough on the street. And that's where it is. If you don't have shelter, if you can't get shelter automatically from any of the government systems, you're on the street, and you're on the street for a very, very long time.
1: So this is a cause, as you can clearly tell. Not only is there urgent need for those who are some 300-plus people who are living rough tonight right now, 300 people, just to do the maths on that, and a lot of those have got the old improv beds, trolleys, cardboard, old sheets. They're hiding in parks. They're just trying to do their best, keep their dignity and keep their lives. You can step in here and make a difference. Goodnightmelbourne.org, whether it's sponsoring one of the beautiful backpack products or whether it's a retardant bed or whether just to make a difference by a donation. You can make that an ongoing commitment. You don't need to, but that's an option. And even anything you can scrape together. God knows, it could be you. It could be someone you love who may be falling through the cracks next week, next year. It's as easy and as volatile as that. It's been great to have you in, Tony. I'm sorry that we've only given you a brief time, but it's been a very clear message that

0: you've given out. Please make a difference if you can. It's one of those causes that is a very important one, and we might even get back behind it as a station in a more broader sense. Who knows? But homelessness, we know, along with food safety, remains a urgent issue in this state. Goodnightmelbourne.org, and you can find a lot of details there. It's been lovely to have you in, Tony, and thanks for... I don't have time to keep in or describe, but I can tell you, when you walked in, you looked as though you walked in and you were here to stay, and that, in a way, is what a bed is. It gives you a place, it gives you a refuge, and it gives you a home that's got a handle. A temporary home, a stopgap home, for God's sakes, it is a home. Tony Clark, thank you so much for coming in.
1: Blessings, thank you.
0: Tony Clark, founder and CEO of Backpack Bed for Homeless. Check it out on goodnightmelbourne.org. It's got not Goodnight Australia, it's Goodnight Melbourne. And coming up, we'll be heading off to Adelaide, talking about a few road trips along the way. A little later too, we've got the company of Tom Berlinson, and he'll be talking about the big Farlap show that's coming up. Let's head for a tune before we get a little closer to all that. And this one is Get Down Tonight. And a lot of the people are getting down rough tonight. This is KC and the Sunshine Band, 13 now past 8.

0: I hope that wasn't a tasteless segue with the KC ban, but we are very aware of how acute the issue is with homelessness. And it was actually well worthwhile having Tony stay with us, because he did clarify that when I said that number, 302, that's in a Melbourne area where there's rough sleeping tonight. It actually doubles and continues to multiply the further you go out. I think it's something like 600 plus across Melbourne, and the numbers are only escalating with the rental squeeze. So that's a really important thing to be aware of, and how you can help. We can all help with over 1,000 Victorians sleeping rough on any given night. That is 1,000 too many, let's face it. So we're going to change the tone. We're doing a lot of these tonal changes tonight. We're talking the road. We're going to go off to Adelaide. And I know that may not sound as exciting as going off to Rome, for example, but if you can share your best Melbourne, or for that matter, Victoria to Adelaide story, it could be a road trip you've done. It could have been a stopover. It could have been you attempted to do it backwards on a pogo stick. I don't know what your Adelaide travel story is, but the person who gives us the best story, we are essentially Santa Claus tonight, will get double pass to see Farlap. And the Farlap show, which we'll be talking about with Tom Burlinson when he joins us in about 20 minutes, is celebrating 100 years of the Australian classic Farlap. We have tickets to the concert at Hamer Hall for mid-September. And if you'd like to be in the running, then step forward and share your best yarn about your trip to Adelaide. Go for it. 1300 222 774. Philip Malice is here. He's going to be the judge. I'll give him a few briefing notes as well. We wish you best with this. 1300 222 774. If you'd like to be in the running, what happened on the way to Adelaide? It's 18 past 8.
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0: Philip Malice is a man about town because he loves urban design. He loves towns. He loves exploring towns. Melbourne, or in this occasion, heading off to Adelaide via public transport. The kind of thing that Philip Malice, transport enthusiast, gets up to. He is a wonderful provider of YouTube videos and documentaries there at, under his name, Philip Malice, and joins me tonight. G'day, Philip.
8: G'day, thanks for having me.
0: So what was the allure of Adelaide? I have to ask, because I'm a little bit sceptical about what would draw someone to the City of Churches.
8: Yes, like many Melburnians, I think, have a dim view of Adelaide.
0: No, but I don't have a dim view. I'm just adopting a pose.
8: Of course.
0: So was it really just a transport exercise?
8: No, I mean, I actually love Adelaide. I think it's a terrific place. And on this particular occasion, I was going a little bit further than Adelaide, down to the York Peninsula and what's known as the Copper Coast, to do some poking around the historic sites of the area.
0: Fantastic. So you chose to do public transport the whole way?
8: Yes. So it was the overland train part of the way, and then I intended to catch a bus from Nil in Western Victoria through to Adelaide. Unfortunately, the overland, also known as the overdue, lived up to its name. So I missed my connecting coach, so I had to stay on the train all the way to Adelaide.
0: So that was it. So you went, carried on, and so that made... Did you sleep on the train then? Was it like... It would have been over 24 hours, would it?
8: No, not quite. It's about 9 or 10 hours, and it's a day journey.
0: Okay.
8: So there's only two trains a week.
0: Does it have a buffet car?
8: It does. There is food on board, and it's very nice food.
0: There you go.
8: But, yeah, and it's a comfortable seat. You can watch the world go by.
0: You know, my Adelaide story, my Melbourne to Adelaide story, is it's actually where it was the very first road trip I did as a married man. I got hitched in 1991. Then the next day, after the wedding day, we're essentially honeymooning, first day of marriage, we stayed overnight in Horsham. Very romantic. In a beer garden is where we had a meal, and then we stayed that night in the pub. But the weird thing is, the person who was in the beer garden had the same cough as the person that we had behind us at Phantom of the Opera that we saw 2 days before our wedding. And it was the same person. I turned around, as I did in the theatre, as I did in a Horsham beer garden, and in the space of 3 days, we had the same person sitting behind us coughing in the same fashion. That's my Melbourne to Adelaide story. What do you reckon of that?
8: Well, amazing coincidence. You found them in Horsham. Same person in Horsham.
0: I reckon Fantastic. They might have been stalking us. I don't know. Sure. But what took place for you? What was your highlight of the trip to Adelaide?
8: Well, I've always loved the scenery on the way, and one of the best things of going there is, and the approach almost to Adelaide is going across the Murray River, and you get this wonderful view across the bridge and the floodplains, and you get to see all these farms along the way. That's probably the highlight, is the view over the Murray River.
0: Now, as a man who is kind of well-read, does that mean it's a great opportunity for you to take a book with you, or do you dive into podcasts? How do you pass the time, the sort of 9 hours or so on the train, Philip?
8: Well, this is the beauty of the train, is that you can get up to all sorts of things. So, yeah, books, podcasts, noting down anything interesting you see along the way and going, oh, okay, that looks interesting. I better come back and find out what that was.
0: So what was that? Was there something that really struck your eye?
8: Well, there was, along the way down through the Adelaide Hills, you know, there were all these old tunnels that used to be used for the train but aren't used anymore. So perhaps a future video, but looking at the old disused tunnels.
0: Your eyes just lit up. I mean, what are those old tunnels used for? This is what Philip Malice does brilliantly. If you haven't followed him there on YouTube, I urge you to do so, because he does unlock mysteries that are right beside you that you don't even know, whether it is in the hills of Adelaide or whether it is just beside you at Merry Creek or at Gardner's Creek. You never know where Philip will take you next. But if you've got a story that links Melbourne to Adelaide, it might be a road story, it could be a train story, it could be a family story. Love to hear from you. The best story will win, simple as this, double passes to see the Farlap show on September 19. We've got Trish who's joining us now, and Philip in Carlton with her anecdote. G'day, Trish.
1: Good evening.
0: Good evening to you. Now, tell us, what took place to, was it on the road to Adelaide, was it?
1: It was. It was 1976, and it was, 1975-76. We're travelling to Adelaide, and Dad had packed the car, and he packed the Esky, and we're dying of thirst, and it was really hot this summer. It's that, you know, that December, January.
0: Cruel period,
1: and I think it was just before Cyclone Tracy hit too, so it was just like a real kind of horrible time. And I don't know if you've ever driven to Adelaide.
0: Not often,
1: it's really, really, really hot. It's
0: hot. It's hot and flat.
1: And back then in the 70s, there weren't as many, road stops
0: along
1: the way.
0: No, not at all.
1: It was just like this arid, right. And we didn't have seat belts, and we had wooden crates with a mattress on top. And so you couldn't even sit properly, and you sort of lied. Anyway, we're thirsty, we're dying. And we're saying, we've got, you know, Dad, pull over, we want a drink. And Dad got out of the car and he went to the boot. And then he didn't move, and we're going, Dad, you know, and he's in a state of panic because he hasn't packed, put any drinks, any soft drinks, any water, anything like that. There's only beer in the Nesty.
0: So this was your first beer, Trish?
1: This was our first, and I really hated alcohol at the time.
8: Oh, it was.
0: So you had a KB just to slake your thirst.
1: I think it was a BB back then. Oh, well,
0: you'd rather introduce the children to alcohol than have them die of dehydration. Dad, your poor father had a Sophie's choice there.
1: Oh, and my mother, if she could have killed him, he would have been a corpse on that road, I can tell you. So, yes, that was the 70s. So,
0: different times.
1: Yes, it was a different time. And, yes, that's my very, very, very
0: it's a good
1: vivid
0: yarn.
1: Memory of my drive
0: I'm
1: Adelaide.
0: Giving it big ticks.
1: Anyway,
0: and it's the first in the clubhouse, so who knows, you'll probably end up winning at this stage, but it's a very good entry. Trish, thanks for the yarn. Great to hear
1: thank
0: from you.
1: Thank you so much.
0: That's good very night. Good. Okay, there you go. Trish's exposure to alcohol perforce, because it was either that or die of thirst between Melbourne and Adelaide. So what is it about Adelaide that you like so much, Philip? And I'm asking that as an open question. I'm not being sceptical.
8: No, of course. It's a beautiful, has a lot of beautiful buildings, and I just like walking around or cycling around. It's very flat, so it's very easy to do both of those things and just check out all the sites. And there's so much heritage and history there.
0: And the light rail system is pretty good too. Is it the O-Bahn, I seem to recall, something like that, or the O-Rail?
8: Yes, the O-Bahn, which is the world's longest guided busway.
0: And of course you would know that.
8: it's an amazing piece of engineering and lots of fun to go on.
0: And the old clacker itself, I mean, I've done quite a few trips to Sydney in the train because of various connections to family. I've my wife's family's from Albury, and I've got family in Sydney. So that trip is familiar to me. I have never taken the train trip to Adelaide. What I mean, aside from the buffet car, was there other sort of highlights? Because this is, people talk about the GAN and people talk about the XBT, but no one's talking about the, what is it called? The Overland.
8: The Overland.
0: No one's talking about this train. So talk it up, Phil.
8: Well,
0: give it your best shot.
8: Well, for a start, it's during the day. So no,
0: all right, that's good. You actually see stuff.
8: You actually see things, yeah.
0: Yeah, all right, that's good. Tick.
8: Yeah, it's great. You also stopped along the way at lots of the towns, and a lot of people in those towns use the train to get to and from places. It's not just for people going from Melbourne to Adelaide. And the scenery is very diverse. So you go all the way from the Western Plains, you know, very flat, lots of paddocks. You come through the Adelaide Hills, this, you know, nice views looking down into the city.
0: It is.
8: The Murray River, as we mentioned before. You come out of Melbourne and you actually go down to Geelong and then come back up north. So different trip to going out to Ballarat or something. So yeah, the scenery, I would say, is definitely worth it for that alone.
0: And the design of the city too, the Colonel Light, the big spacious streets, and it's very, has that wonderful concentric park system too, and on a very human scale. And
8: yes.
0: Just the bay there, Glenelg, everything about it is very approachable and very accessible. We are talking a bit of Adelaide. We're talking a bit about Melbourne. And we're mostly focusing on the space in between. We've got Trish, who's basically the club leader. And you've got all of 8 minutes, if you'd like to be part of the competition. The best story so far between Melbourne and Adelaide will win the double pass to see the Farlap show, which is happening, I think, on September 19, which is at Hamer Hall. And Tom Burlinson will be joining us in some 8 or 9 minutes' time. It's 28 minutes past 8. David Astor with you on 774 Evenings right across the state. And Philip Malice is with me. That's M-A-L-L-I-S. If you haven't already followed him on YouTube, it's a great follow because he'll be looking at things like mysterious tunnels or strange doors or the most dangerous intersections or the most intricate roundabouts. You never know where Philip will go next. And most recently, he's taken something of a challenge by public transporting his way from Melbourne all the way down to the Copper Coast there in South Australia, including that space in between. That's our focus tonight. 1300 222 774 if you'd like to join us. Our next caller is Paul, who's calling in from country Victoria. G'day, Paul.
9: G'day, mate. How are you?
0: Good, good. What's your story?
9: I remember an Easter weekend, this is going back 1964, 65, we had a Holden special. You might remember the EJ Holden
0: special. Yeah, I think we had the very first Commodore model that followed that. That was just as much a clanger.
9: Yeah. We were coming home from Adelaide between Ballarat and Melbourne. Back then it was only single lane either way. And coming through the Pentland Hills, our car had a flat tyre. So we had to pull all the luggage out of the boot, sit on the side of the road. Well, we got the spare tyre out from underneath the boot to change the spare tyre.
0: At least it was remembered, unlike Trish's dad, who only seemed to remember the beer. So tyre was there. I thought that...
9: Oh, the tyre was there, but it was a sad sight with all the luggage on the side of the road.
0: You would have looked like basically people in, you know, that kind of fleeing from a war zone, essentially, Paul.
9: And keeping in mind that it was bumper to bumper all the way back because it was Easter.
0: Honestly. And how long were you held up for?
9: Oh, for hours, because it was just bumper to bumper.
0: Oh, you poor thing. And whereabouts was it? Where did you actually get detained? Where was the flat?
9: Oh, where was the flat? It was on the Pentland Hills.
0: The Pentland Hills, okay. Which at least has a bit of a view, does it not, Paul?
9: Oh, a bit of a view, but boy.
0: You were sick of that view by the end of it.
9: It was a long trip home.
0: Ah, long trip home, yes, and a very welcome sight it would have been once you pulled into the driveway too. Thanks for calling in, Paul.
9: Have a good night.
0: You too, my friend. 8:30. So for you, the highlight clearly was just the views that you got and the time that you had at your leisure. And what about once you got to the Copper Coast itself? This area, again, I've never been to. What did you enjoy about that area, Phil?
8: Well, it's a fascinating place and something I came across when I was researching my Carols video in the town of Moonta. So it was known as Little Cornwall. At one point, it was the second biggest town in South Australia because it became very wealthy from all the copper they discovered. Yeah. And Carols by Candlelight, you can trace back to Moonta. So I kind of found that in my research and thought, well, I should go and visit this place.
0: So really, that's where Carols by Candlelight first came from?
8: Yeah, so Cornish miners Kane to mine the copper. They placed advertisements in the Cornish newspapers specifically for people to come to Moonta, and they came and brought their traditions to Moonta, and they would sing by candlelight because they were in the mines.
0: That's amazing. And so did you manage to, did you find any evidence of the carol story or the, I mean, obviously there would have been plenty of Cornish mining artifacts and vestiges, but did you get the carols thread, any hint to that story?
8: Not so much the carols so much, but I did go visit the Moonta mines, which was fascinating.
0: And then from there to Moonta, so where are we talking about? Is this the York Peninsula? Is that what it's called?
8: Yes. Yeah. So the kind of the top end of the York Peninsula, and there are three towns. There's also Wallaroo, just further north, and that's got its own shipping maritime history as well. And then Caniva, I think is how it's pronounced. No one told me, so
0: I think it's
8: I'm assuming it's Caniva.
0: It's K-A-N-I-V-A, is that right?
8: Yes, that's right. Yeah, Caniva.
0: But

0: So what about the I appreciate you going there for research purposes, but how did you get around? Because I would have thought once you get sort of into the regions, things like train access and are not so available. Were you busing it at this point?
1: No, at that point, unfortunately, I was forced into a car. The last passenger train ran to Moonta in the 1960s, I think. Okay, so I was a little bit late.
0: You just missed that?
1: I just missed the train.
0: That's the overdue again. Yes. So I hired a car for a week or so?
1: Yeah, just for a few days to kind of drive around and see what was there.
0: And then the overland back?
1: No, I flew back because the overland only comes twice a week in each direction. So
0: you didn't mention that.
1: No, so I was trying to sell it. So, you know.
0: Well, I must admit, one of the highlights for me, particularly now they've introduced the quiet carriage yes. to a lot of services, is, I mean, I'm a keen reader. I'm also love my crosswords and sometimes I do a bit of writing if I get the opportunity. But that's the beauty of a train is now that whether the quiet carriage is maintained is another issue. I don't know whether the overland has a similar arrangement.
1: No, I don't think so. But yeah, it has different carriages. I suppose you could move if someone was making too much noise.
0: All right. Well, I'd have to say we had Paul's lovely story about the flat tyre. And as Johnny Chickentooth reminds us, I did say where was the flat, and Johnny says, obviously, David, it was on the bottom of the tyre. Good on you, Johnny. Thank you for that. That gets the dad joke of the day. But I have to say, it's got to be Trish from Adelaide. Trish has got the money. Well done, Trish. We'll be in touch with you. You've got yourself a double pass to see the Farlap show. It's Farlap from 100 years ago, and it's all reimagined with a full concert accompaniment at Hamer Hall. We'll get in touch with you very shortly. But, Phil, thanks for adding a little bit more of a interstate flavour in your section tonight. Where's your next adventure taking you?
1: Well, my next adventure will be a little bit closer to home. I'm looking at a place called Friendship Square in Cheltenham. Mm-hmm. And it's a interesting street layout that I've always wondered why it was there. So watch this space.
0: Watch this space and do watch this space. I've got it here in front of me. It's Philip Mallis YouTube, MALLIS. And you can be part of the 44,500 followers. Plenty of great comments too. So if you enjoy the videos, make sure you read the thread below, because there's just as many leads to other mystery doors, mystery locations, strange streets, and great trips as well, all under the banner of Philip Mallis YouTube. Head there, MALLIS. It's 25 minutes now to 9. Coming up, Tom Burlinson and the story behind the making of Farlap, as much as the story behind the big event that Trish is off to on September 19 at Hamer Hall. We'll be talking about that, but let's hear from the Edie Brickell. Firstly, this is What I Am. And the New Bohemians, let's not forget. 25 now to 9.

0: What I Am. Shooting Rubber Bands at the Stars was the album. Edie Brickell and the New Bohemians. The tune came out in 1988. David Astor with you right across Victoria on 7-7 for evenings. It's great to have your company. And we are a cornucopia of largesse tonight. We have been giving away tickets to see Old Rome at Melbourne Museum. And there'll be another chance for you to do those at the Bunjil Place tomorrow. If you're anywhere near Narre Warren, make sure you get on down to see Bridget Duclos' show. The Arvo show, that's from 12:30 to 3. Get there about noon, though, I'd suggest. Get some tickets. All you have to do is get yourself along. It's open to the public, and they'd love to see you. And there are some chances to pick up tickets there with Bridget and the team. And you get to see how radio is made, which I have to say, take with a grain of salt. It can be, at times, a confronting medium. But we will be talking about horses very shortly. And again, a chance for you to win a double pass to see the Farlap show. All you have to do, separate from the Adelaide Challenge, who hasn't had a ridden a horse? Even if it's made out of ceramics and it was on a merry-go-round, or it was outside a supermarket and you put 20 cents in it and the thing went up and down, that's still a horse. So if anyone's got a horse story, the best horse story, as judged by the horseman himself, Tom Burlinson, will be the next recipients of the double pass to see Farlap. And Tom will be there too. All you have to do is call in. You give it your best shot. Give it your best speaking voice. 1300 222 774. And you can also submit your GG tale via text on 0437 774 774. And may the best equestrian win. It's 20 to 9.
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0: That's life.
1: That's life.
0: That's what all the people say. You're riding high in April, shot down in May.
2: You want a life. You want to hop aboard the story of Tom Burleson. Now that is a life. Tom has been involved in all sides of entertainment, whether it's on stage, whether it's singing the Frank Sinatra show, whether it is in the early days as that fresh-faced boy who was the man from Snowy River, who then went on to be involved in the Farlap show, horses, windsurfing as well as a very handsome yuppie. Tom has been involved up to his bootstraps and right to his neck, involved in entertainment, and he's also part of the big show that's coming up at Hamer Hall a couple of weeks' time, September 19. It is celebrating the 100 years of, not the film, but if Farlap was alive today, he would clock up three figures. Farlap itself, the movie in which Tom was a star, that came out a little since then. But Tom Burleson, it's great to have you in the studio. Thanks for being part of the show.
3: Thank you very much, David. Pleasure to be here.
2: I love the fact that the man from Snowy River was born in Canada. I mean, that to me seems to say you've got to read the label. This is an incredible story. Reading about, I mean, you came to Australia by accident, really. You kind of yo-yoed for a little while between the US and then the UK and ended up in Australia. And
3: my father worked for an international company, David, and as his career developed, we as a family followed him around the world. And we ended up here in Australia. He was made the managing director of the Australian branch of this international company. And so we came to Australia when I was almost 10 years old. And I've lived here ever since.

0: So, I was born in Canada, but I've been an Australian.
1: You're
0: for many
1: one of
0: years.
1: Ours now, Tom. Well, I'm not going to suggest you're a blow-in. No, you're home and host. But how do you must have quite the technique for making mates? Because if you have been so nomadic up to that age of 10, when making friends is such an important thing to survive and thrive, how do you make friends in those sort of fractured days?
0: Well, look, I suppose it was a matter of just really being myself. It was a little bit difficult when I first came to Australia, understanding what the guys were saying in the playground.
1: Yeah, you're poor bloke.
0: Just a little bit. I mean, we all speak English, but you know, there are different variations.
1: Did you work
0: of,
1: out what a
0: English.
1: Dag was? I mean, that's probably important.
0: All of that, though, that particular sort of slang and vernacular of the playground. But really quickly settled in, and I also had my first public appearance when I was at that primary school at Mossman in Sydney, playing Colonel Pickering in some scenes from My Fair Lady. So at the Mossman Town Hall, and at the ripe age of 11.
1: 11?
0: So, yes.
1: And you were only in your mid-20s when you were cast as the man from Snowy River. Mm-hmm. And this is a bloke who, well, you weren't born with oats in your pocket. I mean, you weren't a ranchero.
0: Not by any means. I told George Miller when I was screen testing for Snowy that I'd sat on a horse maybe twice or three times in my life.
1: At least you're honest. But, was the horse moving at any point?
0: But it was a fantastic sort of learning experience and development for me, in that I didn't know at the time when they cast me, but I had a natural affinity with horses.
1: Wonderful.
0: And a certain ability with horses. I had a great teacher, of course, Charlie Lovick, who taught me how to ride. And so I ended up doing much more of the riding than anyone ever thought.
1: Fantastic.
0: And it led on to learning to ride in a very different style a couple of years later in Farlap, with my knees up under my chin on this 17 and a half hand big racehorse.
1: Well, this is the amazing story, because you basically became the public horse of Australian culture. Yes. From 81 being cast as this handsome 20-something lad from Canada, there you were atop the cult called Regret, Man from Snowy River, heading headlong down the mountainside. And then a couple of years later, 85, you were cast as the horse trainer Tommy Woodcock. Does that mean that you weren't... Is that correct? Or did I get all that right?
0: Oh, yeah, well,
1: you
0: it
1: were
0: was
1: looking
0: 1983,
1: at me.
0: Actually.
1: 83, I beg your pardon.
0: Yeah.
1: So only 2 years later. Yeah. So horses have been very good to you, it's fair to say.
0: Oh, there's no doubt about that. And it was, you know, a really great honour, David, to be cast as Tommy Woodcock, one of the great heroes of Australian social history, and to try to capture the wonderful relationship that he had with the big horse way back in the late 1920s and early 1930s. Tommy was still alive when we made the film, so I was able to meet him and speak to him about his relationship with the big horse. And he actually makes a very brief appearance in the movie. And he also helped to promote the movie when it was ready for release. So it was a great time to spend with him, and it really helped me to try to capture his spirit.
1: So this is the same film that will be highlighted to celebrate the 100th notional birthday of Farlap. It's happening at the Hamer Hall on September 19. Now, you can get tickets, of course, to get along, but if you want to get through, beat the system, if you want to get some free tickets, you've got all of 14 minutes to step forward and give us your best horse story. You've just heard from Tom Burlinson how he managed to get himself onto a horse, and he's never looked back since. Mind you, he can't look back. He's too busy looking at what the tree's coming the other way. Mm-hmm. If you'd like to call in, 1300 222 774, give it your best shot. Tell us a horse story. We'd love to hear from you. And the best, as picked by Tom, will be off to Farlap on September 19. Before we go to Cheryl and Colac and a few other callers, Tom, can I ask you this, this relationship that you've had with Frank Sinatra? It feels as though for all the acting chops, and you've had some great roles alongside the likes of Nicole Kidman and Carrie Fisher and the who's who of LA, really. It seems as though that singing has been your first love over acting, or is it's a little bit of a yin-yang with you?
0: Well, acting was really my first love mm-hmm. and my first direction. But as the career sort of developed, I've loved the music of Frank Sinatra since I was very young. Mm-hmm. And I found as a young adult that I'd sing along with Frank, and I found that there was a natural similarity in the range and to a certain extent the style of our voices, I guess. And I made a study of it, and I found I could do a pretty decent impression of him. But I never intended it to be something that I would pursue professionally until much later it's a long story, but I wrote a song about Sinatra. I ended up singing the voice of Sinatra as a young man in the miniseries that his daughter Tina produced, and it led me to creating my own show about Sinatra, which...
1: Life in Song.
0: That's right, and Frank, A Life in Song.
1: It came out weeks after we lost Frank, so it was a bittersweet timing because suddenly you were able to carry the torch forward. So this is the many faces and the many incarnations of Tom Berlinson. He's been involved in our lives and in our living rooms for the best part of four decades, and you can get along with Tom and a full orchestra that will be celebrating the Farlap movie and the story of Farlap. Tom will be there. Some great stories will be part of that, some beautiful music too. If you'd like to get along, give us your best horse story, and for that matter, if you don't win, make sure you get along to the Hamer Hall event. It will be big, and it will be absolutely fabulous. Very nostalgic, as much as some creative music and good storytelling, and it's Hamer Hall, September 19. You ready? And have you got a pen there, Tom? Because you may need... I'll help you out here. I'll give you this. And I'll give you that pen.
0: Okay,
1: this is all done very professionally here.
0: Thank you very much.
1: No influence at all.
0: Okay.
1: All right. Here we go. And our first in the barriers is Cheryl in Colac. All right, Cheryl. Good evening. Hello, Cheryl.
2: Hello. We were travelling a horse in our horse float from Geelong to Mount Barker near Adelaide.
1: Mm-hmm.
2: And we were concerned stopping along the way that he hadn't had a poo, which is not natural. They do them regularly. And so we were at Murray Bridge, and it was fairly late at night, and we got him out and we walked him up and down a side road, and there was a rose bush. And I said to my sister at the time, how about we... If he's going to do it, it'd be best to have it near a rose bush. Well, blow me down, he did.
1: Well, it's a perfect place to manure. Obviously, he must have been a gardener too, was he, Cheryl?
2: Oh, that horse, he was pretty special.
1: What was his name, Cheryl?
2: Jasper.
1: Gorgeous. And did he have that same instinct wherever he went? Was he always looking for the most vivid flower that he could help out with compost?
2: No, we had him for 28 years.
1: Wow.
2: We had him all that time. He was very special.
1: Jasper, that's a lovely story, Cheryl.
0: Thanks, Cheryl.
1: Thank you for that.
2: Thank you.
1: In the running. You're in the, you could be a photo finish here. We are looking for a good horse story. Tom Berlinson is good enough to be our judge tonight. Getting some lovely texts coming in too. I've got a quick horse story for Tom and you, David. This is Tony from Wheatsheaf. My mum just passed away a couple of months ago at the age of 88. This is back in the 50s, just to set the scene. So she'd passed away in the 50s. She was 88. She used to ride her horse Lady from Brighton up to Bundoora and back to go and visit the family friends, ride through the city down Bourke Street. It was all the norm back in those days, just in case that might work out as a story. Well, that's incredible. Different era. Charlie Lovick was Jack Lovick's son. There were two black stallions, and they used the Lovick's cattle in the films, says Sue in Ballarat.
0: Yes, the Lovick family provided the cattle and most of the horses for the movie. Yeah.
1: Well, Sue in Ballarat is clearly a big fan of the movie and of you, Tom, because many years ago, before Man from Stony River, I went with Jack Lovick and his son and a group on an 8-day horse ride up around the Dargo High Plains. Magnificent experience. Would love to see Farlap, but can't go nowadays. Saw Man from the Stony River. I saw that 2 times. Actually, I saw it 10 times when the films came out. Absolutely loved it, says Sue.
0: Mm-hmm. Thank you.
1: Lovely to hear from you. Bob's next. Tom, he's calling in from Pennyroyal, which sounds like it could be a Melbourne Cup favourite. G'day, Bob.
3: Hi, how are you?
1: Good.
0: Hi, Bob.
1: What have you got for us?
3: Hi. So I used to be a milkman many years ago.
1: Wonderful.
3: And with a horse and cart.
0: Oh.
3: And when I'd go out, if I was going out in the wintertime and it was raining, my horse didn't like going out in the rain. So she would try things like pushing me up against the side of the stall or step on my foot, or if I try to put the collar on to try and lift me up through the rafters.
0: Oh, yes.
3: But if it wasn't raining, she was fine. And her other trick was that if I ever missed a house, she would stop and until I delivered the milk.
1: Oh, that's glorious.
3: Which was fine until it got to Christmas time and people would cancel the milk and I'd have to run along and she'd stop and I'd have to wrestle a couple of empty bottles and then come back and then come back on the cart and then she'd move on.
0: That is so precious.
3: What
0: was her name, Bob?
3: Her name, Cleo was her name.
1: That's a glorious story. That's amazing. When did you? When did the horse and cart days wrap up, Bob? Can you remember the year?
3: It would be in the 70s.
1: That's incredible. And where was your run?
3: I was in Ringwood.
1: Ringwood?
3: I lived in
1: amazing. Ringwood. And Pennyroyal, please put that on the map for us, because Tom and I are looking at each other.
3: Dean's Marsh.
1: Dean's Marsh, beautiful spot.
3: Not far
1: from Forest. Got you where. Know where you are. Hey, thanks so much for calling in, Bob. That's a fabulous memory. Lovely to hear from you. This one is, we've heard from Tony and Wheatsheaf. Another text coming in. This is Johnny Chicken Tooth, who's a regular correspondent, Tom. Tom Burlinson is with us, and the show that we're promoting is called Farlap, and it is a celebration of the champion horse who would have been 100, which would have been a different record that he'd keep, and the Farlap movie, which came out in the 83, you said? Is that right, Tom?
0: 83? 84 it came 84, out.
1: 84, yeah. And made by Tom and the wonderful team there, where Tom played the role of Tommy Woodcock, the great trainer and horse whisperer. You've seen him curling up there in the straw, that wonderful sports photo. That was Tommy Woodcock. That was Tom Burlinson from the Farlap film. The Hamer Hall event will capture all that with the full suite of the orchestra too. Johnny is contributing with his horse story. G'day, Tom and David. My first and consequently last horse riding incident, I love a good incident, was a guaranteed gentle, relaxing horse ride led by experts, inverted commas. Well, when the horse I was on literally reared down and then dropped forwards to give a far closer view of the ground in front of us, all to facilitate it kicking the horse behind us in the chops from the Lone Ranger to Nope Ranger in one easy lesson. I'm not going there again, says Johnny.
0: Oh, dear.
1: Now, Lynn is next. We're getting some fine stories here. She's calling in from Echuca, which is good horse country. G'day, Lynn.
4: G'day, how are you?
1: Very well.
0: Hi, Lynn.
1: What have you got for us?
4: About 20 years ago, I bought a property out at Devon Meadows, and unbeknownst to me, when I moved in, it came with a white horse.
1: Yes, and the horse is included, madam. Yes.
4: It was. Yep. And the owner said to me that they didn't want to take her because she had cancer and she would be passing away soon. And I said, that's all right. So I was moving in and I was in the kitchen doing something, and the white horse, her name was Marie, she came up the patio, through the family room doors, around the kitchen bench, into the kitchen.
0: Wow.
4: And I had to say to her, you need to go out. This is the first time I'd ever
1: Day one.
4: Seen her.
1: Yeah.
0: Oh.
4: And she backed all the way back out on her own, didn't touch anything.
1: Wow.
4: But apparently she was like an equestrian horse, but she was at the end of her life. But she was gorgeous. She lived another year.
1: Oh, that's so sweet. Oh, what a glorious... Would have been a little terrifying, such a large beast, but clearly a well-trained and very graceful beast too.
4: I hadn't had any connection with horses before that.
0: Was she allowed in the house after that, Lynn?
4: No.
0: Okay, but it gave you a big surprise on the day, huh?
4: Yes.
1: She certainly knew her way around to get herself to the kitchen. That's where the action's at.
4: Yep, she did.
1: That is very funny. A sweet story, Lynn. Thank you so much for being part of the show. Tom Burlinson, I mean, look, we've got a couple more minutes, but we've got one more call, and someone has also thrown in. Hey, David. Hey, Tom. I was 14 years old. This is Kay, who's calling in, texting in from Lower Templestowe, when my grandfather gifted me a 17 and a half steeplechaser gelding. 17 and a half, I guess that's age,
0: hands.
1: Isn't it? It's hands, I beg your pardon, Tom.
0: Yeah, yeah.
1: How should I doubt you? straight off the track. So this is a champion steeplechase gelding, straight off the track from Flemington. I was living in a small rural town near Euroa. I had $50 in savings and purchased a second-hand stock saddle and bridle, used an old wheat sack as a saddle cloth, and rode every day after school, loaded my ferret box and nets on the back of the big red, and brought home rabbits for dinner. Best days of my life. Kay and Lowood Templestowe sharing that story.
0: Kay, what was the horse's name?
1: That's a text, but it's still...
0: Okay.
1: Kay,
0: no worries.
1: Tom is curious to know. Big red. We do love the horses. We've had Marie, Cleo and Jasper. In fact, we should give the prizes to the horses themselves. They should get along. They'll get a lot out of this.
0: Oh,
1: But We've almost getting to the pointy end. Is there one that won your heart over that,
0: well,
1: Tom?
0: Well, it was lovely to hear about the old days when the horses were from Tony being ridden down Bourke Street, and from Bob the milkman with the horse and cart in the rain. And poor Johnny, whose horse reared up,
1: right. Yeah.
0: And then
1: the
0: got
1: Nope
0: kicked.
1: Ranger.
0: Oh yeah. Boy, yes, but. I do have a, and look, and Cheryl with the poo

0: just to be clear, it was Jasper who did the poo. It wasn't Cheryl who did the poo, if you just joined us.
1: But I did think it was kind of lovely, Lynn's story about Marie, the white horse who came into the kitchen on the first day and she came with the house. I thought that was a lovely... They're all lovely stories. I thought that... So, look, let me just talk about Farlap in Concert. It is the movie, the original movie that was made in 1983, released in 1984. Beautiful cinematography by one of the great Australian cinematographers, Russell Boyd, directed by Simon Windsor, and it's the story of Farlap from the 1920s to the 1930s. But the thing about this is that they're now playing the beautiful music of Bruce Rowland, who also did the soundtrack for The Man from Snowy River, live, a symphony orchestra live playing the soundtrack. They've got this system, David, where they can take the music off the soundtrack, leaving the dialogue and all the sound effects. They see the movie on the big screen, which is kind of rare now because it was shot on Panavision and beautiful quality, with Bruce Rowland's music played live by a symphony orchestra. It's really quite an experience. That the Snowy River one was a huge success, and this is a similar thing happening at Hamer Hall.
0: So this is absolutely a splendid fusion of both the best, the Panavision image, and then the full orchestra with the original score that's been removed but played live in a very vibrant, full kaleidoscopic fashion. All you have to do is head along to Hamer Hall to get your tickets. Hamer Hall, we're talking about Farlap, the Australian classic, in its full orchestral backing. It's happening at September 19. If you'd love to get along, make sure you get tickets through the venue, Farlap. And if you went along to Man from Snowy River, it is just as wonderful. Tom Burlinson, you'll be there.
1: I will be there.
0: You'll be there.
1: Just sharing some memories from the making of the film.
0: It's great to meet you, Tom, and thanks so much for coming in.
1: Thank you, David.
0: And congratulations to Lynn and Marie, the great horse.
2: ABC News with Andrew Kaloupas. The Prime Minister says progress on several key issues has been made at today's National Cabinet meeting. Here's political reporter Courtney Withers.
3: Anthony Albanese has described today's meeting as positive and constructive, covering a range of important issues. He says a common position was reached on new artificial intelligence laws, that the group agreed to progress policies to end gender-based violence, and that a firearms agreement was reached. On AI, the PM says federal laws mandating rules to manage the data centre boom will be passed next year, but Queensland and the NT are claiming a win, defying federal demands that the energy-hungry centres be powered by renewables. The PM was also pushed on GST, but he says his position that WA should keep its 2018 deal remains.
2: Anthony Albanese has paid tribute to Dolly Parton, saying the world is poorer for her loss. He described the country music icon, who's died aged 80, as a singer and songwriter of rare power and talent, whose influence also extended through acting, writing and philanthropy. Mr. Albanese also recalled helping Parton overcome transport red tape in 2011, when he was infrastructure minister, so that her oversized tour bus could travel on Australian roads.
4: One of the joys of my time in government was that helping Dolly to bring her tour here in 2011, when it was under threat at one stage. There'll be a lot of broken hearts in Australia today. Dolly Parton, I'm sure, will rest in peace. She lived loudly and she lived a great life, and she'll be much missed.
2: Australia's latest inflation figures have increased the chance of another interest rate rise, even though headline inflation has eased. Here's Kaveh Akbari.
5: Annual headline inflation came in at 3.5% in July, down from 3.8% in June, but still above expectations. Housing was the biggest contributor, while food prices rose and fuel costs jumped as excise relief began to unwind. More importantly for the Reserve Bank, underlying inflation remained stuck at 3.6% for a third consecutive month. The RBA kept the cash rate at 4.35% this month, and while most economists still expect rates to remain on hold next month, the latest figures have increased the chance of another rise.
2: The Aviation Safety Watchdog is investigating two more incidents involving aircraft at Sydney Airport, but unlike several recent mishaps, they are not regarded as near misses or serious. Here's Jane Kennedy.
6: In the first incident weeks ago, the Australian Transport Safety Bureau says a taxiing Virgin plane that had just landed was told by air traffic controllers to give way to a

0: Qantas plane that was exiting the runway. But the Virgin crew didn't read back the instruction as they should have, which air traffic controllers didn't pick up on. In a second incident only yesterday, incomplete traffic information was passed to a Jetstar plane, creating a conflict with a plane that was taxiing behind it. But the Jetstar crew intervened to prevent any problems. The safety regulator says in both cases there was no risk of collision and flight and ground crews intervened appropriately.
1: The Federal Environment Minister says he'll be holding energy giant Woodside accountable if it fails to meet decarbonisation targets. Comes after the company yesterday announced in its half-yearly profits that it would abandon investment in Scope 3 emissions abatement. Murray Watt encouraged heavy industry to continue decarbonisation efforts, but stopped short of criticising Woodside for abandoning investments.
2: We certainly will hold them accountable, as we will any other company, if they fail to meet their obligations under Australian law. They, of course, focus on Scope 1 and 2 emissions, but I can absolutely guarantee that we'll be monitoring every company in Australia to make sure they meet those obligations.
1: Health experts are calling for people to not be concerned about getting bird flu, as butchers report that chicken sales have dipped. The ABC has heard from butchers who say they've seen a decline in the consumption of chicken meat, attributed to unfounded public anxiety about the threat of bird flu. Sydney University's Chair of Veterinary Health, Professor Michael Ward, says the risk of transmission to humans through chicken meat is rare.
3: In our sort of Western style of food consumption, it's not a risk. And again, it's a sort of virus. Minimal cooking will even activate the virus. So it's not a big concern if you handle poultry meat correctly.
1: That's the latest from ABC News. For more news at any time, head to our website at abc.net.au/news.
0: Are there any winners in the cost of living crisis? Has gambling become our national sport? 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What's causing the algal bloom? Can we afford the energy transition?
4: Questions, they've never been more important. So the one thing we'll never question is our duty to keep asking. ABC News, keep asking.
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7: Now, a little bit of housekeeping, just to tidy up a few segments that we've had in the course of the evening. Tom Berlinson, who was very good enough to come into the studio and vote upon the horse stories and tell us about the Farlap event that's happening at September 19 at Hamer Hall. Tom is also up to a few shows that are happening before then, one being the Still Swingin' show with the big band at Geelong Arts Centre. That is this Saturday evening, or following that, the Wonthaggi Union Theatre in Wonthaggi on the Sunday. That's the 30th of August. So both those events are there for you to book. That's the Arts Centre in Geelong on this Saturday evening, the Still Swingin' show, and then on Wonthaggi Union Theatre in Wonthaggi on the Sunday. So get along to those shows. And the Hamer Hall event is happening on September 19. If you weren't lucky enough to get the tickets, as I think it was Marie. No, not it was Marie who got the tickets with her beautiful horse. No, actually, it was Lynn. Lynn, the horse was Marie. Marie didn't win the tickets. Lynn did, but the horse was called Marie, for the record. Now, the other thing I need to follow up on, we were talking about the backpack for homeless people. And a lot of people were saying, well, actually, not a lot, just one person, but one person's enough, saying, David, what was the link to the website? And it's called Good Night Melbourne, all one word, goodnightmelbourne.org, for the backpack bed for homeless people. So go to that. And Richard in Forestville, I wish I'd known this earlier, but Tom was at school, David, with Alan Border and Rob Hurst at Mossman Public Primary. Never knew that. That's great. So thanks for that. We are about to dive into old technology, and I'm wondering how much old technology you've got. We are asking you directly about your CDs and DVD collection. Yes, we're being nosy. The bloke who's helping me being nosy is none other than Stephen Hall, comedian, author of 50 Things to Be Seriously Grateful For Today, and owner of a CD or two, I understand. G'day, Stephen.

0: Hello, David. Thanks for having me.
1: I've got none. How many have you got?
0: Oh, it would be a couple of hundred, I guess. Have you really got none at all?
1: I used to have about 300.
0: Where have they gone?
1: I just sent them off to a charity shop.
0: Right. I think so. I think I might have got about 100 or so from there.
1: Yeah, maybe. Maybe you did. I mean, did you pick up a few REMs? I mean, I was big on REMs, and I was big on, I don't know, Elvis Costello and...
0: I might have. Yeah. In this afternoon, in preparation for this, I was looking through some of them. And, yeah, it's fair to say a lot of them haven't been played for quite a while.
1: This is my point.
0: Yeah, there's one here called Head, Shoulders, Knees and Toes, which we got for my daughter Lily when she was about 2, and she's 20 now.
1: Yeah.
0: And okay. It hasn't been played in the interim. But you never know.
1: Well, you know, it might be helpful for rehab if you're just sort of going, working out what needs exercising.
0: That's right. A refresher, anatomical refresher.
1: Anatomical refresher. And yes, look, we're never too old for that.
0: Never.
1: But we're going to ask you, it's a simple question, is do you have any CDs left? If you have 5 or fewer, that doesn't count. That's a no. If you've got 5, if you've got 6 plus, that's a yes. So let's get down to it. Simple yes or no question. We're going to be talking about DVDs as well, but let's talk about CDs first off. Do you have any? Send through a yes or no. Send it through straight now. Don't think about it. Just have a think. And don't think about it. Do both. 1300-222-774. Now, the text in is 0437-774-774. Is it a yes or no? I'm a no. Stephen Hall is a yes.
0: Yes.
1: Let's see who wins this particular itchy and scratchy contest at 8:09. Were you tempted to get rid of them, Stephen?
0: There have been times, but then I can't go past them because, look, I brought in a couple, and I've got Pop Stars Live from 2004 where all the finalists sing their songs, and I've never listened to it. But you never know when I might, because I want to see, you know, what Kiki and Kane and Miranda Murphy and Taryn are up to these days. But I haven't, I haven't revisited it.
1: So this is aspirational. Yeah, this is kind of like some sense of nostalgic aspiration.
0: Yeah, although I am fooling myself because what I'd be interested to know from your listeners as well is when you last played one.
1: Yeah,
0: when
1: okay.
0: you go to the trouble of playing
1: one. Well, actually call in because I know that when we floated this idea a few months ago, just talking about CDs, we had a lot of people who are very keen about it and seems to be a bit of a retro drift back to CDs. So who are we to declare what is obsolete and what is coming back? We don't know. We need your input on this. Give us a call, 1300-222-774, 1300-222-774. I am in the sore minority here, just glancing at the response so far, Stephen. The other question is that Stephen's asked, very good question, and this is where you can help out by calling in. When's the last time you played a CD? That's as simple as that. Do you have a CD player?
0: Yeah, I do. And some of them have had a second life through the car. The car has a CD player in it. And I mentioned my daughter before. She's recently inherited my old car, which has a CD player in it. So some of them are getting a second life. But more often than not, she just listens to the streamers, though.
1: I love how you said inherited. Yeah,
0: I'm not dead.
1: No, but I just associate that word with quite a grand, you know, artifact.
0: Yes, not the Mazda 6 from 2000, the 21-year-old
1: Mazda
0: 6. It's a
1: Mazda 6 that's got a DVD player. Well done. You've done very well out of that exchange. And your dad's not even dead yet.
0: Yes, quite the estate.
1: Well, actually, we're getting a big response to this. I'm not surprised because Paul from McKinnon, he's a music aficionado. Right. And hi, David and Stephen, about 4,000.
0: Wow. Paul, where do you keep them? Goodness
1: well,
0: me.
1: Well, where do you keep them and how do you keep them, Paul? Because you are a very meticulous curator. I'd imagine you've got some very painstaking system of taxonomy. Tell us how you've categorised them, Paul, and tell us where you keep them. Love to know. Feel free to text on in, 1300-222-774. Let's get to the bottom of the CD question. We might even have time to do DVDs. We're just talking about music right here and right now. Stephen Hall is my accomplice. And we've got a flood of texts coming through, Stephen.
0: Good.
1: We've also got a few calls coming through, including Nick in Northcote, who's jumped in early. G'day, Nick.
2: Hey, Stephen. Hey, Dave.
0: Hello, Nick.
1: Okay, so tell us about your CD collection.
2: Oh, I think I've got about 400 or 500, and I listen to them most days.
1: Ah, okay. So what are we doing wrong? How do you listen to them? I mean, you know, when do you listen to them?
2: When I get home from work, if I've got spare time on the weekends, just when Take the mood.
0: Do you have a disc man? Can you take them with you? Do you have a portable little unit?
2: No, I don't. No. I haven't got a disc man. I've got I've built a buffet with a lot of old gleaned high fidelity equipment.
0: Nice.
2: And I've just wired them all together and away you go.
0: Nice.
1: So, the other thing that I've got, a question I've got for you, Nick, is I know that there are some souped up

0: CD players where you can do put a bunch of CDs in, and so it might mix and match and shuffle. Or you just tried and true, you put the one CD and listen to it from A to B.
1: The carousel, yeah.
0: Yeah, well, the carousel,
1: you know,
0: option,
1: sticky,
0: yeah.
1: Little fingers around, or you know, yeah, kids, they don't bode well with such things. So yeah, I'm old school, listen to a CD from front to back.
0: So if you're going to put on, let's say it's Diamond Dogs by David Bowie, or let's say it's, yeah, you know, Pump It Up by Elvis Costello, that means you're going to have to listen to song four, which you don't really fancy. Are you prepared to do that?
1: Well, you just sort of, when no one's looking, just run over there and just hit next.
2: Yeah, that's what they have, remote controls, which record players never used to have, or cassette players never used to have, did they?
1: Well, record players do. It's called a brick.
2: Oh, okay.
0: Or a cat. Now, okay. And what about the sound quality? Because that's another reason why people are kind of putting a question on over the CDs. Are they still good, still sort of high fidelity sound?
1: Very good sound quality. Better, I would say, better than plugging your phone in. The streaming services.
0: And have you been pretty much averse to the streaming options?
1: No, I've been bitten by the bug, but I just, you know, it becomes a little bit too easy.
0: So what's in high rotation, Nick?
1: At the moment, Early Bird.
0: The Early Bird.
1: By Donald Byrd. I bought it for $1 at an op shop recently.
0: Well, this is it. There's probably rich pickings because mugs like me are just shedding them off at Brotherhood of St. Lawrence, thinking, oh, there's no value in these things, no future. And you're just the beneficiary, you and Stephen, Nick. I feel
1: them up.
0: I've been stiffed here. I didn't even get any
1: return. Get on your bike, David. CD.
0: Good on you, mate. Thanks for calling in. 1300 222 774. That's Nick's story. What's your story when it comes to CDs? Call on in. 1300 222 774. Stephen Hall is with us. He is very much a champion of CDs. He wouldn't necessarily put himself in the Nick category, or the Paul from McKinnon, but he's a bloke who's resisted change. Is this similar to what you do across the board? Are you hanging on to, I don't know, DVDs and floppy disks? Are you that kind of bloke?
2: And old books. Yeah, I am a bit loath to let old things go. I'm not a Luddite, but looking at these this afternoon, I just thought, geez, haven't played that in years, haven't played that in years, haven't played that in years. And there's ones that are really gumming up the works, old rewritable CDs found their way in.
0: What's on there?
2: This is the question. They're very poorly labelled. So I've got no idea. This one, not even labelled. Not even labelled. We didn't even write what's on that one.
0: So you can potentially play that. It could be a sex tape for all you know.
2: It's pretty unlikely.
0: An audio sex tape. I don't know what it is. You need to label these things, Stephen.
2: I know. Do you think I don't know that? And yet I still can't throw it out because it's that mystery. One of these days I'll find time to do it when I break my leg or something.
0: We kept them in. We had a very sort of fancy coffee table that had these slide-out drawers that were hidden, and they were full of CDs. And I was looking at them. It would have been about 2005, and I was thinking, why am I hanging on to these? I don't play them.
2: No.
0: I guess the car was the last bastion, and the streaming services put a lot of pressure on the CD. Yep. The other thing, too, that I was playing when I was doing a lot of road trips was audio books. I wasn't necessarily working my way through albums I knew backwards. I wanted to hear new things. So I don't know, and
2: That's sensible, David. That's the opposite of what I do.
0: It's probably the most ruthless that I've ever been because I am a bit of a hanger-onerer. But I just looked at them and thought, these aren't going to get the love that they used to get. And maybe someone like Nick could well benefit from them if I dropped them off at the charity shop.
2: And he has.
0: He has, clearly. Yeah, he's skinned me clean. this one is, hi, David and Stephen. Lots of my friends are playing CDs again since they're very upset about how little royalties musicians get from online streaming platforms. So this is a bit of a fight back from musos. Mm. And if you do love a musician, then make sure you get their merch, including CDs, because they get a lot more bang for their buck too and their hard work. Good point. Kelly's listening in from Northcote, pretty much across the road from where Nick is. Just sold my car with a 6D stacker. Six CDs, donated most of my CDs to Except Graceland by Paul Simon, which I couldn't get rid of. That's Kelly from Northcote.
2: It's a great album.
0: Yeah, it is a great album. You lose the stacker, you lose the player, you're going to lose the discs.
2: Yeah, that's right. And it's a nice, did she throw them in with the car? That's a nice bonus.
0: Whoever
2: gets the car.
0: Well, we heard from Lynn, who was calling in about getting a horse with the property. So maybe if you bought Kelly's car, you'd get all the CDs as well.
2: Yeah, but no horse.
0: No horse. No.
2: Good. That wouldn't make sense.
0: Gary says, David, Stephen, I have over 200 CDs left, currently boxed for the op shop. However, I've been waiting 12 months to take them to the shop. Sounds like Gary's having second thoughts.
2: Yes, he can't quite let go. That's me. Only I haven't got to that next stage of putting them

0: in a box. They're just sitting in bookshelves collecting dust.
1: So what's not clear in your case, Stephen? I'm sorry.
0: Let's get to the bottom of this.
1: Is you've bequeathed, yep. despite the fact you're not dead, you've bequeathed your car that has the CD player to your daughter.
0: Correct.
1: That leaves you with some 200 CDs,
0: yep.
1: give or take.
0: Yep.
1: With no CD player.
0: Oh, no, I've got a CD player.
1: At home?
0: Yeah. We've got one.
1: You've got two.
0: But that's collecting dust as well. It just never gets used.
1: So when's it? Did you, I mean, even for the purpose of this exercise, did you put a CD in and just see if it worked?
0: No.
1: No. What about your mystery one? I want to know what's on that mystery one. Have we got a CD player here? I think we're prepared to, you know, take a risk.
0: Well, it says on the outside box it's a trailer for a short film that my wife made. But... it could be in the wrong case. I don't know. So it's a QuickTime trailer. It's not audio. It's a video on there, apparently. I don't know.
1: All right.
0: I don't know why I brought it in, really.
1: It's a good story, though.
0: Yeah, fantastic.
1: It's half a story.
0: Yes.
1: I want to know part two when you get a chance. David.
0: It's a cliffhanger.
1: Oh, my Lord. Now, Paul and McKinnon has answered in kind. He's given us some great images. The Friends experiment, The Fall, yes. This is the last CD I played, says Paul McKinnon. He's a big player of music, big archivist and a big curator. You probably already know this, but when you mention CDRWs, they are generally purpley tinged on the writable side. I used to buy CD singles each week. This is Hayden is listening in Mount Gambier with Mum when we did grocery shopping. I'd say about 800, give or take. So this is, I'd say what you've got there is something that was digitally recorded. Yeah, that's the mystery tape you're talking about, the mystery disc.
0: Yeah, I think so. Yeah.
1: Okay. We don't know what it's on it, though.
0: No, it's one of those DVD-Rs, and I used to put stuff on them. I used to put photos on them from the CD drive on my computer and stuff, which now I can't access, so that was good thinking, wasn't it?
1: Well, you're a long-time performer. Have you ever got some of your, is there a show reel? Have you got a...
0: Yes.
1: And that's on a disc?
0: Yeah, but elsewhere as well. There's backups and things. But yeah, back like 20 years ago and stuff, I used to put stuff on CDs and DVDs and sort of take them around and drop off hopefully at agents' doors and
1: that's what you do. That's how. I mean, are you a singer as well? I've never known you as a singer, but you might be.
0: Yeah, well, I've been in a couple of musicals, and so
1: that would qualify as a singer.
0: I'm an actor who sings. I can carry a tune with great gusto.
1: I should have done my research. But what musicals have you been in?
0: Monty Python Spamalot.
1: Oh,
0: in 2007.
1: Fantastic.
0: That was the first Australian professional production.
1: Wonderful.
0: Of that. I was all the John Cleese roles and got to sing and dance and all that sort of
1: Wonderful.
0: Stuff.
1: Wonderful. And also you reprised the John Cleese role in Folly Towers.
0: That's right. Yeah, that's right.
1: Which wasn't a singing gig.
0: It was not. No. But there was lots of silly walking going on.
1: I see. You're a wonderful performer. His name's Stephen Hall. You know his work from the stage like Spamalot. You know him from Mad as Hell. You know him in so many other projects too. And he's also a keeper of CDs, holder of the faith. And we are just exploring whether he is in the minority or whether... I'm the bloke who makes a lot more sense. 1300 222 774. We've got 10 minutes to sort this out. If there is a decision to be made, if you've got some CDs, should you hang on to them or should you get rid of them? That's the question. And what do you do with them? Who's got them? And when's the last time you played with them? 1300 222 774. You can text into on 0437 774 774. We've done the poll and there's been some 80 people have dug in. 93% said yes. All right. So you are clearly in the correct camp.
0: Yes.
1: Well, at least...
0: According to this show.
1: Yeah, according to this show.
0: Yes.
1: Hi, David. Hi, Stephen. I have over 200 CDs currently boxed for the op shop. Well, this is Gary who can't decide.
0: Yeah.
1: This one's another one. Okay. A few years ago, I bought a 20-year-old Ford Fairmont purely as a towing vehicle. Didn't realise that it had a six-stack CD player in it. Now I regularly grab half a dozen CDs from my collection.
0: Yep.
1: I've got about 200, like Stephen,
0: yep.
1: without looking and put it on random.
0: Great.
1: Life is a box of chocolates. You never know what you're going to get.
0: That's a great idea. See, that's fun, isn't it?
1: Yeah. Well, why didn't you do that? Because you've had 20 years to give it a go, but you've resisted.
0: Yeah. No, that's a very good question. You see, and like, I do have all of these things, but I don't play them. They don't get an airing. So what on earth am I doing?
1: I think CDs are still being made, though. And this is the point that an earlier texter made, because there's more slice for the musician. So maybe you are in the wiser, clearly, you and the 93% of others, because this is going, in a way, we should be pushing back against the streaming habits. Because they're not getting too many returns, too many royalties.
0: Yes, right. When artists sell their CDs at their gigs, then they get a bigger piece of the pie. Yeah.
1: Because you and I, we've bumped into a few each other a few gigs. And are you also keen to get merch if you get a chance?
0: I've done that. Yeah. I've bought sort of vinyl albums of stuff that I already had because, it's just, you sort of can't resist at the time.
1: It is great, isn't it? And when you get, I went along to the John Curtin and it was Fenn Wilson who was there and it was his mum who was selling the stuff. It was great. It was almost like buying something at the school fete.
0: Yeah, that's nice. Were there any chocolate crackles on offer?
1: No, but Fenn was also absolutely brilliant. So it was, what I kept was the memory of the event and also backing, you know, the Wilson brand. But the whole thing had this positive circle to it. So I get it. But it wasn't a CD, you know.
0: It's a vinyl album.
1: Yeah, it was vinyl.
0: Yeah, okay, right. It's a whole different kettle of fish.
1: But I don't have a record player.
0: Don't you?
1: No, but I do have a close friend who does, and I do know that he was a fan of the Fenn sound. So it was a kind of it was one of those karmic purchases. But
0: yeah, nice.
1: Look, this is the thing, musos. Then they're keen for coin, and we can help them out. Hi, David. Hi, Stephen. Yeah, I play it in the car, copied to computer, and I play on the laptop these days. Burn CDs to a USB drive, and you can play them on lots of things.
0: Yes.
1: You're not going to do that, are you?
0: No, I can't be bothered doing that. But having still bought the CD in the first place, so it's a bit fairer for the artist, I take that point.
1: Yeah, that's a good point to make. Now, during the pandemic, this is from Danielle, who's listening in Brunswick. You could text in, by the way, 0437 774 774. Add to this kind of lackadaisical survey we're conducting, 1300 222 774. David and Stephen, Danielle here from Brunswick. During the pandemic, my dad went through all the CDs and cassettes, etc. Oh, we haven't even touched on cassettes.
0: That's a good idea.
1: And found all the cases without tapes in them. He asked me to help with his eBay account at some stage. Logged in to find that he'd purchased a surprising number of cassette tapes. When I asked him about it, he told me that they were albums my mum had loved and he wanted to replace them. What a gem.
0: Nice.
1: Wow.
0: Nice.
1: Were you that bloke who recorded off the radio?
0: Am I allowed to say yes without incriminating myself?
1: Probably in 2026. I think the statute of limitations has expired.
0: Well, then yes. Yes, I was. And sometimes you would stay up to like 3 a.m. waiting for that song. And then there was a blummin' DJ talking over the start of it and the end.
1: Well, that's a moral lesson. But,
0: yes.
1: Well, Richard Glover wrote a piece lately about, he mentioned when there was an expensive steak at a restaurant. He goes, I'll need to call my bank manager. And he's with a whole lot of people who are under 50 and no one understood what he meant. Recording off the radio is another thing that anyone under 50 will look at you blankly and thinking, what the hell is he talking about?
0: Well, when you mentioned cassettes before and cassettes versus CDs, the good thing about CDs is that to rewind them, you don't need a pencil. Yeah. And if you know, you know. You have to be a certain age to understand how you rewind a cassette with a pencil.
1: It's so true. And even things like a brand name, like, you know, Maxell, and that, which I thought were high quality. I put together this fantastic mixtape for a girlfriend high school, and I misspelt the Angels on it. Did it in Texter.
0: Yes.
1: And I had something like Take a Long Line by the Angles.
0: Yeah, of course you did.
1: And she said, I'm not familiar with that band. I said, oh, you're going to love them. And she said, the Angles. And
0: she said, am I ever going to see your face again? She said, no way.
1: To which I said, no way.
0: And the rest.
1: Yeah. Hi, g'day. Tima here too. Ron and Chelsea Heist listening in. Yep, about CDs versus DVDs. What about vinyl records? I've got 640 odd vinyl LPs.
0: Wow.
1: Sounds a very precise number, Ron. And about 300 vinyl singles as well. So that's a heap. That's 1,000 vinyl discs there,
0: yes.
1: Vinyl platters. I've got about 200 LPs as well to catalogue. As for sound quality, I reckon it's remembered to be stated that the bass was of a better quality with vinyls. That's true. But I have both a vinyl album as well as a CD version for Judas Priest's Turbo Lover.
0: Good to know.
1: I agree with what was claimed. I love the vinyl self-titled, but wondered what happened to the CD song of the same name. Well, this is it. I reckon there's different variations in quality on both those, but sounds like you've got the absolute treasure trove there, Ron.
0: He sounds good to hear. A completist.
1: Oh, he's a completist. Yeah, no, Ron is. He is. And loves his kind of the heavier stuff like Priest and whether it's Black Sabbath or Led Zeppelin as well. Trish in Castlemaine. Good evening, gentlemen. I have about 100 CDs. I play them in the car when we go out back. I also have about 50 cassettes I play sometimes. Just can't part with them.
0: Yeah, same. Yeah, same. Yeah. That's right, yeah.
1: And found a Maeve Binchy audiobook today, says Judy and Mount Eliza. 2 CDs, would love to hear it. CD player long gone, though. That's the problem.
0: Yeah, right. You'll just have to go over to your neighbour's house and make them sit through it.
1: Hang on. Look, we're going to bed if you don't mind, Judy. Hang on. This is the best bit.
0: This is the best bit. Put some headphones on, for goodness sakes.
1: Hi, guys. You have to keep your CDs to re-rip the MP3s when the PC drops its load. That's from Damien, who still has 300-400 CDs.
0: Goodness,
1: I didn't even begin to understand that.
0: No, I think I got about half of it.
1: But this is it. I mean, when I was stuck in the back of the Mid Valley living by myself, I had no TV. This is before the internet was invented. We're talking about the early 90s. The CD player was my lifeline. And I was, you know, I had about, only had about 20. Stephen Cummings got me through a lot of it.
0: Oh, yeah. Which one?
1: What was it? Is it Swinger?
0: Senso? No.
1: No, it was something like Stay Swinger was called, or Stay Swinging.
0: Don't know that.
1: Yeah, it was Fall Swinger, I think it was called.
0: Okay.
1: So we're talking, this is 1990, 91, and it was a beautiful album. I love Stephen's voice. And I was getting into classical music, so I was starting to listen to some basic classical music just to, it gave the night some kind of company. And the CD player was probably the most precious item in the house. And so I was a huge fan of CDs, but I guess some decades later, I now look at them in the rearview mirror.
0: I guess, yeah. I mean, the sales show that. They've just been superseded by the streamers, haven't they?
1: They have.
0: Just technologically not so front and centre anymore.
1: But it's really hard to go past the streaming convenience. I mean, if you are curious about, I mean, you can Shazam something off a TV show, then you can play that artist, then you can discover their back catalogue.
0: Yep.
1: And that's all done with a couple of touches of a screen.
0: In seconds.
1: It's hard to resist.
0: It is. It's like everything, the convenience. We are suckers for convenience.
1: Yeah, I know. And it's corroding a lot of the those kind of revenue streams and rituals too.
0: Yeah, I have a friend who swears by vinyl and just loves the ritual of putting on a record and dusting it and all that business.
1: And look, my hairdresser has a beautiful old gramophone. It's a hi-fi that sits in the salon. And he's got maybe about 50, 60 albums, and he just shows them. He goes, which one do you want to hear? And it's just, you're right about the ritual. It's almost like he's doing a Japanese tea ceremony.
0: Yes, there's something to be said for that, for sure.
1: Lastly, before we talk to Philip Clark, David and Stephen, Judy and Castlemaine, there's a CD player in my old Mazda van, and the grandkids love playing the CDs too, so that's coming back. Greg and Geelong, nice. My parents returned from a holiday in Hong Kong in the mid-80s with a brand new CD player for me. It was only a few more months, so I had to wait for CDs to go on sale in Australia. Greg and Geelong, ahead of the curve.
0: Yeah.
1: We used our CDs to hang on the fig tree to keep the parrots away.
0: That's another use.
1: Well,
0: we
1: that's useful.
0: Of.
1: I'm glad we've singled out that they're not dead yet. And I have, this is Chris, I have 620 vinyls and 50-year-old record players still in perfect working order. Keep looking after your hardware there, Chris. Good to hear from you. Lastly, have you ever been in a cult, Stephen?
0: No, I was a Monty Python fan. Does that count? No.
1: I think it does, actually.
0: Okay, then that's as close as I got, I think.
1: We're going to be talking about cults, which I think is the perfect segue after talking about being a huge fan, whether it's Black Sabbath or whether it is Monty Python. Stephen Hall, thanks so much for coming in. Now, what are you up to? You are doing anything coming up?
0: I've just started writing my second novel. So that's something that's consuming all of my time.
1: All right. It's good to have you in. And thanks for being part of the show, as always, and being part of the server. I think we've learnt that most people hang on to their CDs, but only a few are regularly playing them. Maybe it's about hanging on to the faith and the memories as much as hanging on to the technology. Thanks for coming in, Stephen.
0: Thanks very much, David.
1: His name is Stephen Hall, and his book, which is a beautiful book, is 50 Things to Be Seriously Grateful For Today. And a new book coming out. And Stephen, let's hope he gets back on the stage on the screen very shortly. A very fine actor. And the CDs are currently being circulated around the agencies at the moment.
0: It's
1: 29 minutes out of 10. Let's find out what Philip Clark is contriving on the nightlife. G'day, Philip.
2: Hello, David. How are you?
1: Good. What's coming our way tonight?
2: Oh, we've got tremendous things to talk about tonight. I'm going to have a good chat with Hugh White, one of my favourite interviewees in our first hour. He's a professor of strategic studies. He's written an updated version of his views on what Australia should be doing in a post-American world, hard new world, it's called.
1: Post-American already, is it?
2: It is. And this is an important point he makes, that the American era is over. It's not going to be over. It is over. Mm-hmm. And he says it's not really readily recognised by Australians, but it is over. America is no longer the world's policeman, as we like to think, and certainly not ours, and won't help us.
1: Yeah. Yeah.
2: So what do we do in this post-American world where China is the dominant power? So we'll talk some more about that with Hugh. He's always very interesting. Ask him a question too. Claire Armstrong will lead the Nightlife News Breakdown. God knows what's going on in Canberra, and Claire may be able to explain it. I've no idea. Ian Verinder on business and finance. And the growth of private credit.
1: Mm-hmm.
2: A massive developer has gone bust in Western Sydney with literally hundreds of thousands of building projects gone bust, largely because of debt it owes to private credit sources. What are these joints anyway? Mm. What's going on? And how do you make a great lunchbox?
1: I know you've got lunchbox dad, haven't you?
2: We've got Georgie on.
1: He's great. He's fabulous.
2: He's terrific. You'd like to be, I don't know. Kids probably.
1: Oh, I wish I was George's kid.
2: Oh, I know.
1: Yeah.
2: He's very good.
1: His inspirations are amazing. I love his fusion cuisine. You know, he'll throw in, I don't know, sort of some tempura sort of prawns, but then he makes a tapas out of it. Or he kind of makes a Malaysian curry out of it. You never know what he's doing.
2: I had apricot jam on white bread rolls.
1: Back in my day, that's right. I had space food sticks.
2: Oh, no.
1: I did.
2: Oh, no. Space?
1: Yeah, I know.
2: Oh, no, that's really bad.
1: Well, I've also got about 19 fillings, so you know.
2: Yeah, exactly.
1: I pay for it.
2: Number of space food sticks, that's really bad.
1: Now, don't food shame my mum. Yeah. She was doing her best.
2: I don't think she was. Not with space sticks, no.
1: Oi, I won't have a bad word said. She's 95 and I need to defend her. She can't defend herself
2: Mrs.
1: anymore.
2: Mrs. Astle.
1: How dare
2: you. Take a good look at
1: yourself. I'm going to pass that on to her when I see her next. Philip Clark is a bad man. Have a good show, Philip.
2: That's all coming up.
1: Yeah, I know it is. You watch out. It's 25 minutes now to 10. Some still lovely texts coming through. Yeah, Rod, we got you right. Yeah, I know you love your heavy metal from the 70s. Who doesn't love a bit of that? Too good on you, Ron. Thanks for texting back. And this one too, Dale and Charlene texting in. David, at last count, 30,000 single 45 RPM single vinyls. Love collecting what was made to last 3 months. And here we are, 60 years plus, and they're still good. A good collection will take a spin on the Rockola over a 12-month period. Think I still have years of playing left. Good on you, Dale. Charlene, lovely to hear from both of you. Now, we're going to finish tonight. It's been a rich and full night. We've been talking about Dolly Parton. Then we took a few sideways steps looking at horse stories. We managed to talk about little audio stings and signatures that could be part of the train experience. We talked about CDs. But now we're going to be talking about cults. What makes a cult? What is cultish behaviour? We, very shortly, will be joined by a cult buster or a cult investigator. This will be a great yarn to finish with. And I'm wondering if you've got any connection to cults. Maybe you had something of a brush with cults. Feel free to join us by all means. 1300 222 774. 1300 222 774. Mike King will be joining us very shortly to tell us some harrowing tales about his investigations out of the state of Utah, and he's coming to Australia very shortly with what will be essentially the big cult show, explaining how cults get together, how they come to be, and how they can be slowly dismantled if you're trying to save people's lives. Joe Esposito, before then, you're the best.

0: Karate Kid was the soundtrack. Did you manage to see that show? I never saw it, I'll be honest. Maybe I should get around to it. I've had a chance. It's been around since 1984. That's a ways back. Joe Esposito as the artist, You're the Best, the soundtrack. Cults. I can suddenly see a link. We're going from Farlap to Cults, but not the horse kind. We're talking about the whole idea about this obsessive, closeted behaviour of vowing to be part of something that almost precludes you from the general wash of society. That's the question. That's the issue that we'll be looking at very shortly. Mike King is a renowned cult investigator. He's coming to Australia with The Psychology of Cults, which is a big show that's heading into Melbourne very shortly. And we'll be talking to Mike after this.
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0: And just a quick note, if you were part of the experimental ballad where you contributed to a line of Islands in the Stream, I've just heard the wonderful Alchemy from Tima Halum, and she's managed to put it into a little 90-second package where everyone's line is now overlain into the original tune. It is quite something to listen to. But before with that, let's talk about a very important topic. It's cults. How we recognise a cult, how we deal with cults, and more importantly, if there is someone that you love or maybe you yourself find yourself captive within this kind of culture, how do you break free? Someone who knows this ecosystem very well is Mike King, who's been working as an investigator, as a detective, as a policeman for many, many years in Utah and now across the world, is a renowned cult investigator. Mike, thanks for joining me.
6: Oh, thank you, David. Great to be with you.
0: One thing I'd love to ask, and this is kind of gets to the core of it. We have just been tonight talking about homelessness. And the issue about homelessness is it is a lot closer to all of us than we think. And I'd imagine that cults may well be the same. We may stand back in our safety of our own garden and say, there's no way that I would fall for a cult. Yet no matter how clear thinking you are, we're all vulnerable to falling for a cult system. What is it that makes us so vulnerable?
6: You know, I think it's that, number one, cult leaders are so good at figuring out where there's a chink in our armor. Let's take a young mother who just goes through a divorce, and mm-hmm. she's got a couple of little ones at home. She's trying to figure out how she's going to care for them. Maybe she's got a deadbeat husband who's not paying his bills and not paying for his support. And all of a sudden, she's in a position that she has to really figure out, how can I get a job? How can I take care of these kids? And how can I provide them a safe environment? And suddenly, someone appears who says, look, we've been through what you've been through. We understand you. We can be your family now. We can give you that safe place. We can give you free childcare, and you can go out and get a job. All we ask is that you put all your money back into the group so that we can take care of each other. And that person suddenly is there. Or you take somebody clear on the other end of the spectrum, perhaps like me, retired now. I'm trying to look for ways in which I can somehow leave a legacy, or maybe look at life from a more idealistic perspective. I want to leave a mark. And I go out and I find somebody that's telling a story about how I'm really special. I can make a difference. I'm chosen to go to heaven, and I'm guaranteed I'll be there, but all I got to do is follow this wacky leader.
0: There's that same line, all I got to do. And this is where the transaction takes place. I understand by definition what sits at the center of cult is this notion of the pledge that you need to sign away your own free will. Is this the, I mean, in terms of coming into the semantics of cult,

0: fault. Is that one of the key points of difference or the key points of understanding about what constitutes a cult?
1: You know, I just had a flashback, David, of a comment made by the late Dr. Margaret Singer, who said, "We know that advertising works. We know that people can be compelled to buy almost anything. And just like that, we can plan on the fact that people can be compelled to believe almost anything. But here's the key, and I think it touches on what you just said, and that is that if people knew from the get-go what they were in for, they would never join a cult." And so the idea for these cult leaders is why we see that love bombing up front. We see that encouragement. We see this idea. I guess maybe the best thing to say right now is like boiling a frog, you do it slowly.
0: My guest is Mike King. He's been working very closely investigating cults. He's been a recognized criminal investigator specializing in cults, but really has started up from the streets of Ogden, Utah, all the way into a full career of law enforcement, including a chief of staff there at Utah Attorney General's office. And he's coming to Australia very shortly. And he will be the keynote speaker in a presentation called The Psychology of Cults, which is a live event. The big show is happening later this year at Hamer Hall. That's Thursday, December 3. You're more than welcome to call in if you've had some experience of cults, because that's the topic we're talking about tonight. And I know across Australia, just as much as most Western countries, there's been a growth of cults as well. 1300 222 774. Colin listening in. Yes, cults. Like born-again Christians and various other racist groups like neo-Nazis, I'll still have to sidestep. This is the thing that we're noticing, Mike, that a lot of these disenfranchised groups or a lot of these radical political groups are almost becoming cult-like in nature.
1: Oh boy, absolutely. In fact, I think our first thought when we think of cult is to go right to religion. But we are seeing evidence, and there are some incredibly powerful examples of cult-like behavior in politics. We're seeing it in families, and we can't disregard that. And, you know, that's an area where people can actually wrap their mind around the cult dynamic, because we see in families, especially in domestic violence circles, how people can start to abandon their own belief system in hopes of continuing the relationship or continuing to have some level of peace. And we'll see this domestic violence go around and around. And for someone who joins a cult, the biggest challenge becomes for family members or people that love them, how do I somehow still have a way of influencing them? And the cult's going to do everything they can to separate them from their families or support systems.
0: Look, you join a gymnasium, they ask for a 6 month membership. You then find yourself extending that membership even though you're not using the gym. You can't seem to unsubscribe from a streaming service. I may be flippant, but I'm wondering, this entrapment model, it seems as though that has become something of the cult playbook has been extended to commercial settings. And I even know in one of your examples that you're looking at in the psychology of cults, you're looking at one that people may not know. Is it the Nixum? Is that right? The NXIVM, which is a marketing model.
1: NXIVM.
0: Nixium. So this is really a kind of marketing pyramid scheme and separate from a religious cult. So this idea of commercialization and the commercial parallel of cult behavior, Mike.
1: Absolutely. And you know, it's this once you get in, it's this demand for absolute obedience, where the followers are expected to go along without question. You know, there are legitimate kinds of cult behaviors out there. I mean, I just witnessed through the World Cup, even watching the Aussies, you wear a similar color, you chant the same way. But those are legitimate and uplifting kinds of cultic behaviors. We're talking about the destructive kind, where they say questioning or doubting is punished or discouraged. That if you go in and have a question, they're going to lie. They're going to distort information, and they're going to manipulate these narratives. And like you were saying, if you try to change, there is emotional pressure used to control the net members, this induction of guilt and shame.
0: We've got Ryan who's joining us now, Mike. Ryan's calling in from Grovedale in Victoria. Good evening, Ryan.

0: G'day, how are you?
1: Good. Now, what's your link to the cult story?
0: So I'm a cult survivor myself, but me and a small team are responsible for a parliamentary inquiry that was in Victoria that just had released its findings a couple of weeks ago into cults and fringe groups.
1: How hard was it
0: And
1: to turn the torch back on the cult itself, Ryan?
0: it was hard work, but we've had the recommendations handed down. And coercive control in these groups will be a criminal offence coming up soon.
1: How did you succumb to the cult group?
0: I was born in, so my father was second in charge.
1: And how did you
0: So,
1: find how tell us about the stages of leaving, because I'm sure that would have been a very, very difficult process to go through.
0: it's not easy. It's not easy. When I left, I knew that I would leave everyone I grew up with behind, including my mother and my sisters and everyone. Cults are a closed group. The cult that I was in, it wasn't a commune cult. It was a Pentecostal cult, but it was more a commune of the mind, really, is the only way to explain it. You're isolated from the world, even though you're living in the world. So as soon as you leave, you are shunned by the group, and that means that you virtually everyone you grew up with is gone, and they'll cross the street. They won't interact with you. You are classed as a dog returning to its own vomit, and they will treat you like you're dead.
1: Stay with us, Ryan. I really appreciate you sharing that story. To you, Mike King, Ryan's story must resonate with a lot of other cult survivors and cult refugees that you have dealt with as an investigator.
2: Oh, no question. Ryan, thanks so much for being willing to share that, because you have hit on exactly what so many survivors talk about. There is a level of remorse when someone leaves a cult, even though they know they're freeing themselves of the destructive behaviors that are going on there. And there is a longing to go back because of people that they love and they're growing up with. And the thing that we're going to talk about in this presentation, and boy, Ryan, I hope you're there and that we get to meet, is that there is a huge difference between a convert group like a Jim Jones or a Nexium that you spoke about, or I'm sorry, and to the groups that Ryan was growing up in, which is called a generational cult, where a child is raised to believe some wacky ideology from birth. They don't have a previous life that says, hey, there's something wrong here.
1: All courage to you, Ryan. I really appreciate you joining us. Is there a note of something that you'd like to share to a wider audience about the whole vortex of cults and trying to resist the attraction of a cult?
0: Look, the hardest thing about being in a cult is finding out that you're in a cult. And I, at the moment, I've got my own, we've got my own lobby group, Stop Religious Coercion Australia, that's been quite successful. But I help people escape cults in Australia as well. And they're very incipient in society in Australia. We've got Xi Jinping, they're recruiting out of unis in around Melbourne and all major cities.
1: What's the name of your
0: We've
1: lobby
0: got
1: group
0: many
1: again,
0: different
1: so people can get in touch, Ryan?
0: Stop Religious Coercion Australia.
1: Okay. All right. We'll leave it at there, mate. But thank you so much for sharing your story. The first hand has made it all the more sort of incisive into the experience, and really appreciate your courage to call in.
0: Yep, no worries.
1: All the
0: But
1: best to
0: follow
1: you.
0: the inquiry, but yeah.
1: Yeah, all right. We'll follow the inquiry closely. Ryan, thank you again.
0: Cheers, bye.
1: Back to you, Mike King. And the idea of trying to coax someone out of a cult. I know that the more you try and disparage the cult they're part of, the often the more likely that member is to dig in. So how do you begin to unbrainwash someone who has been part of a cult, whether it's generational or whether it is the religious based?
2: Well, first and foremost, it's not the responsibility of the mom and dad or the loved one to get someone out of a cult. Once they go in voluntarily, there's a couple of things that happen. Number one is what I call a search and separate program, where the individual, once they're sought out and they're brought into the cult, they're going to separate them from their support system, especially in these convert cults that I'm talking about. And when someone is separated from their support system, they no longer can quickly make a phone call. Every phone call might be monitored. There may be only one phone in the cult, if it's a physical cult, and people are discouraged from that. So for on the flip side, the mom and dad or the loved one, the secret is to always have that door open if they finally figure it out and decide they want to get out. And you got to make sure that you never do and an I told you so.
1: Yeah. Honestly, the wisdom that will be drawn from this event is immeasurable. It will be a stunning event. If you'd like to hear Mike's wisdom, there'll be a lot of these case studies that you look at, including the Jonestown, Heaven's Gate, the Nixium, and many other dangerous organisations. It's called The Psychology of Cults. It's happening at Hamer Hall. It's happening in December 3, so get your tickets while you can, because this will be a one big event. And it's all you have to do is get your tickets through tegdainty.com. That's tegdainty.com. It's been an absolute pleasure to talk to you, Mike, and sounds like that is a really powerful event that you'll be part of.
2: Thank you so much, David. I hope I get to see you there.
1: Likewise. Mike King has been my guest, a renowned cult investigator around the world. It's happening at Hamer Hall, December 3. Art Centre Melbourne is also too, where you can inquire and get some tickets, .com.au. And Ryan, huge thanks to you calling in. Let's find out what is happening weather-wise. Oh, maybe now's the time. We've got Will ready at the Senior Forecaster. We do have Will Astet ready. He's a Senior Forecaster at the Bureau. G'day, Will.
3: Hey, David. How are you doing?
1: Very well, mate. What's happening tomorrow?
3: Yeah, so look, for tomorrow, I mean, we're currently under a high pressure system, and this is going to remain, it's rather centred over southeast Australia, and this will maintain some generally settled conditions across Victoria. Some clear skies are expected, and yeah, so with that, with those clear skies, that's going to allow the temperatures to fall away pretty quickly after sunset. So heading into tomorrow, yeah, expect them to be a little bit above today's 15 degrees or so for Melbourne, that is. But yeah, in many areas, it will be a little bit of a frosty start in the morning. Not expecting any rain. That's going to be more towards the end of the week when we have an approaching weak cold front. So yeah, for Melbourne, it's expect tonight rather clear and cold conditions. And yeah, Thursday shaping up to be quite another beautiful winter day with plenty of sunshine, some light winds and a top of 16 before some cloud is expected to begin to increase later on Friday ahead of the week change.
1: Fantastic. Thanks so much, Will. Really appreciate it.
3: Thanks, Dave.
1: That's Will Astetti there. You too. Will Astetti has been the Senior Forecaster there at the Bureau. Now, a big shout out to everyone who took part in tonight's little experiment. The nightlife is coming up very shortly. He's looking at the post-American era, looking at what's happening in Canberra, and looking at Lunchbox with Lunchbox Dad George. Thanks so much for all your texts tonight. Thanks for your stories, and well done on those ticket winners. But one thing we did do, in case you missed it, is we encouraged every quiz caller to lay down a line of the classic from Dolly Parton and Kenny Rogers. This is the evening's version, and please be kind to us. We're all just working a cappella. We had nothing to go on. We did our best. This is Cheryl in Beaufort, Will, Nana Rose and Catherine in Traralgon, Karen in Altona North, Dave in Doncaster, Sahib and Mum Nav from Halls Gap, Les and Lynn, Sharon in Ballarat, Derek in Geelong, Jill and Tony in Pascoe Vale, Finn and Sharon in Benalla, Amy in Colac, Mario in Bentley and Paul in Parkdale. I think there was also a few others in there, but if you missed, don't worry, your voice will be in it. This is a big shout out to all you fine troopers and to Tima Halloom, who suddenly made a patchwork quilt in a very quick hurry, solo behind the panels. A big shout out to all of you. This is our version of Islands in the Stream.

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2: 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Uh-huh.
3: 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Uh-huh.
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5: What are you?
4: You're all legends. That was gorgeous. I love Sahib's little spoken word piece in there. Big shout out to Will and Nana Rose and Catherine Terralgan, who really got things going there. And lovely to hear Karen and Artona Nerth. You're all just fabulous that you just opted in. No one said no, and I just love you for that too. Everyone leaned in. And it was a lovely celebration of Dolly Parton. She's probably up there and she's just rolling those luscious eyebrows and she's thinking, what is going on down there? She'd be touched too. That is absolutely grassroots magnificence. Thank you so much for being part of that bold experiment. Huge thanks to Tima Halum, who somehow magicked that from the ether. Catch you tomorrow night on digital. Keep well, keep together, and see you tomorrow night.
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7: 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The family of Dolly Parton says she has died at the age of 80.
8: Let's recognise the icon that Dolly Parton was and how devastating it is that she's passed and what a great feminist she was.
9: 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Nah.
10: ABC News with Andrew Kaloupas. At least one Australian is reportedly missing after a deadly flash flood that hit the Tibet-Nepal border. China correspondent Alison Horn.
11: The torrent of water swept through the Himalayan border region on Wednesday morning, local time, killing several people in Nepal so far. Nepal's tourism board said at least 384 travellers suspected to be in the area, many of them foreign nationals, are unaccounted for. Nepal says one Australian is among them. The Department of Foreign Affairs is yet to respond to the ABC. On the Tibetan side of the disaster, Chinese officials said they feared major casualties after a mudslide hit a land crossing.
10: Queensland has secured an exemption from the federal government's renewable energy push for new data centres, but Canberra says the state will still operate within a broader national framework. National Cabinet has agreed Queensland can continue using coal and gas after Premier David Crisafulli argued its state-owned energy system allows for a broader mix. The Prime Minister says national standards will still be developed to limit the impacts on power prices, water security and local communities.
12: We have buy-in on Australia's national AI laws. Different states have different issues, but we know that the priority is keeping our energy costs low and making sure that it doesn't add to the development of data centres will lose social licence.
10: People around the world are continuing to pay their respects to Dolly Parton after her death at the age of 80. Here's William Howard Evans.
13: At 3 o'clock in the morning in Nashville, mourners were continuing to gather and lay flowers in the city where it all began and where the late country music star took her last breath. Over a career spanning more than 60 years, Dolly Parton sold over 100 million records, wrote 3,000 songs and won 11 Grammy Awards. Pop star Katy Perry is among the latest stars to pay tribute to the music sensation, saying, like the rest of the world, her heart sank seeing the news of dear Dolly's passing. Actor Kate Hudson has called her a light in this world. Gwen Stefani says she will forever be one of a kind.
10: The death toll from a fire at a maternity ward in Pakistan stands at 14. South Asia correspondent Rachel Clayton reports.
14: The fire broke out on the third floor of the Pakistan Institute of Medical Sciences Hospital in the maternity ward. According to authorities, there were 15 babies in the ward, but only one was rescued. Police have told parents some infants were so badly burnt they will need to be identified using DNA tests before they can be returned to families. Parliamentary Affairs Minister Tariq Fazal Chaudhry said preliminary investigations indicated the fire was caused by an electrical short circuit or an air conditioner explosion. According to the BBC, Islamabad's district magistrate is leading a committee to investigate the fire. It will produce a report within 24 hours.
10: The Home Affairs Minister has left open the possibility of forcing British backpackers to work in regional areas as part of a looming overhaul of the migration system. Unlike other backpackers, UK citizens on working holiday visas are allowed to live in Australia for up to 3 years.

0: without specific work requirements. It's led to a steep increase in the number of British backpackers, prompting discussions within government about removing their favourable treatment. Asked about the proposal, Tony Burke said the backpacker arrangements were negotiated by the coalition as part of a 2023 trade deal.
1: They certainly carved out a different approach for the UK. They did that in the context of a free trade agreement. There are other issues that would have been taken into account at the time. When they announced the free trade agreement as an opposition, we were supportive of it, and we've followed through on implementing the different parts of it.
0: New South Wales police have opened an investigation into the death in hospital of a teenage girl on Sydney's northern beaches. Police say the 16-year-old girl was found unresponsive in a home at Eleonora Heights on Sunday evening. She was treated at the scene before being airlifted to Royal North Shore Hospital in a critical condition. Police say she died in hospital on Tuesday night. Police have found human remains in the search for Melbourne father Khaled Malas, who investigators allege was shot dead in Melbourne's northwest last week. Police say the unidentified remains were found covered in grass at Clark Field in northwest of Melbourne this afternoon. You're up to date with the latest from ABC News.
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3: A partly cloudy day with light winds expected and a very slight chance of rain. A low of 7 and a maximum of 16 for Thursday. Friday, a shower or two expected with a low of 9 and a maximum of 15. And Saturday, a cloudy day again with a low of 8 and a top of 15.

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2: Yes, well, hello and how are you? Philip Clark with you on ABC Radio. This is Wednesday night. It's the 26th of August. Good to be with you. First hour of the program. It's 10:06 Eastern, 8:06 in WA. Must call it Western Australia. Remember Colin Barnett told me that? He said never call it WA. Must call it Western Australia. Fair enough too. 10:24 in South Australia and the Northern Territory. We're right through the Pacific courtesy of Radio Australia. So hi there everyone in Tuvalu, Fiji and Kiribati. We're at 6 minutes past midnight. In Port Moresby at 6 minutes past 10. And in Tonga and Samoa at 6 minutes past 1. There you go. We are right around the world, as we showed last night too, on the World Wide Web. So you can get us anywhere. In Australia, remember, you can get us on broadcast, on digital radio, you can get us on your TV, Channel 25. And hey, if you're listening to us on the ABC Listen app, which is a terrific way to get us anyway, listen to us on your phone or your device, that's a great way to go as well. 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If you're listening on the ABC Listen app, it's a terrific way to get our podcasts as well. Last night, for example, we caught up with George Megalogene. It's one of Australia's leading political writers who's long been charting the changing demographics of Australia and tracking how the migrant nation that we are is changing. As he pointed out last night, and this is not immediately, I think, registering with everyone, we are now a majority migrant nation.
3: Across the country, of course, we've crossed the threshold of majority migrant. I think the shock there for people is that the thing was coming as quickly as it did, and now, of course, once we're on that track of sourcing most of our population growth to migrants, and almost the entirety of our growth in some years to migrants and their kids, the diversity is only going to accelerate. Country towns tend to lose their kids. They might get some retirees coming in the other direction, but their population at best will be stagnating. And the capital cities, as mentioned, still sourcing most of the migrants, and that's where most of the growth is. The Sydney statistic, which I mentioned earlier, it's an amazing thing to contemplate. In over a 10-year period, the old Australian population did not grow in a capital city. That's what a country town normally looks like. A country town of a few thousand people might have stagnant growth amongst a certain cohort of its population, but in a city the size of Sydney, over 5 million people, it

0: lost as many people as it was adding through fertility.
1: George Megalogenis, and you can pick that up just by grabbing the podcast off the ABC Listen app or our website to abc.net.au/nightlife. Very interesting conversation. Coming up tonight, first thing in our first hour, does it feel like the world's going to hell in a handbasket? You probably do, and your instincts would be correct, I think. Active conflicts in Russia, Ukraine, Palestinian territories. The list is everywhere, isn't it? Our own region, of course. Concern and anxiety about China continues to grow. Major concern about the United States and whether or not they're reliable anymore. These feelings are all contributing to a shifting world order. Perhaps it's time for Australia to start preparing for what is, in essence, a post-American future. Even saying this, I think, would probably come as a shock to many people. We're going to be joined in our first hour by Hugh White, Professor of Strategic Studies at the Australian National University, author of a terrific new book called Hard New World, Our Post-American Future, in which he calls on Australia to wake up and get ready for the new world order, one in which Americans are not going to be there to protect us. If you'd like to ask a question too of Hugh, 1-300-800-222 is the number. Also tonight in the program, Chief Business Correspondent Ian Verinder will join us to talk about the growth of private credit. We're going to play the Mighty Challenge a bit later on as well. And yeah, we'll do something about Dolly. Don't worry. I know. Is it? I don't know. Is it sad? It's certainly. Look, it's an end of an era, isn't it? A woman who gave us so much and so many. From glove box cassette tapes all the way through to your headphones of today. Dolly Parton's been a soundtrack to most of our lives. And don't worry. I'll tell you what, as a tribute to Dolly, what we will do is Dave is going to present a special edition of his Dave's Disc tomorrow night in the final hour of the program, which he would normally feature an artist. We'll do that tomorrow night. And Dave will put that together. It's been Dolly from Dawn Till Dusk today. So let's leave that till tomorrow, which is a treat for us. But, of course, we're happy to talk about it tonight as well. 1-300-800-222 is the number if you would like to call. I'd love to have you join the program if you'd like to ask a question of Hugh White in our first hour. Love to hear from you as well. 1-300-800-222, text 0467-922-702.
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1: Since World War II, when Australian and US forces cooperated in key Pacific campaigns under General Douglas MacArthur, the US has been Australia's primary security partner. We've had the ANZUS Treaty since 1951, and over the decades it's underpinned extensive intelligence sharing and joint military exercises. And more recently, we've seen the emergence of AUKUS, the somewhat fraught submarine deal. Some people think it's madness. Others think it's a great triumph of an ever-growing close relationship with the United States because they will look after us, won't they? I wonder what a good it does us anymore to live in an illusion that the US will step in and help us out. Changes in the global distribution of power, particularly the rise of China, India and Russia, are undermining America's global leadership. It's no longer business as usual. To talk about it, we're joined by Hugh White. Hugh is Emeritus Professor of Strategic Studies at the ANU, principal author of Australia's Defence White Paper back in 2000, and the author of a pretty hard-hitting new book and one you ought to read called Hard New World, Our Post-American Future. He joins us in the studio tonight. Hugh, good evening to you.
3: Good evening, Phil. Good to be with you.
1: What's a post-American future? What do you mean?
3: Well, I mean that for as long as anyone can remember, the history you just recounted, we've relied in Australia on the United States to keep Asia safe and to keep Australia safe, to provide the framework for our security and the sort of basis upon which we've been able to go out and engage with the region and engage with the world. And that has worked well for us. I'm not one of those who criticise the fact that we have depended on the United States in the past, because I think in the past, although there have always been issues and problems and questions, but in general it's been reliable and effective for us. But my point is that that era has come to an end. We're now living in a very different world. We're living in a very different Asia. America faces very different kinds of challenges in Asia, and it lacks the imperatives that it used to have to do whatever was necessary to retain its position here. So the illusion that I think we still tend to have here and that I think both sides of politics in Canberra have, that somehow we can continue to rely on the United States to keep playing the same role in our future, in our security in the future as it has in the past. I think that's a mistake. We need to start adapting. As you say, the subtitle of the book is A Post-American Future, and that's what we need to start thinking about.
1: A lot of us are still wedded to the idea, and I don't know how many times as a broadcaster I've told this story of, you know, the loneliness of the Prime Minister John Curtin in the middle of the Second World War, knowing what he knew and that the rest of the population did not, how in peril Australia was. No one really knew what was going to happen. No one really knew the true intentions of the Japanese. And Curtin knew that that Britain had abandoned us. Yeah. He knew that. And he famously said, we turned to America. But he was pacing the footpaths of Canberra that night of the Battle of the Coral Sea, not knowing what would happen. And we cling to this idea still, don't we, that in our great hour of need, it was America that saved us.
3: That's exactly right. We do cling to this idea, and we somehow can't imagine that alliance would fail us. Mm. But the fact is, precisely as you say, the story of Australia's moment of greatest peril in 1941 and 1942 was precisely of Britain failing us. Mm. And Britain didn't fail us because they didn't love us or because we didn't share their values or their culture and all the rest of it. They abandoned us because it wasn't in their interests. And the big argument I'm making is that we can only rely on the United States if and when it's in their interest to do so, and it has been in their interests until now. But in Asia today, with the scale of China's challenge and with the different global distribution of wealth and power, the kinds of imperatives that America has to play the role it used to play are just not there. And it's therefore a big mistake for us to keep assuming that the United States will do in the future what it's done in the past.
1: Mm. In the opening of your book, you quote Alan Gingell's idea that a fear of abandonment has long driven Australia's foreign policy since before Federation.
3: Yeah.
1: Tell us about this.
3: Well, you know, Australia's got a very strange history because ever since European settlement in 1788, either Britain or America has been our guardian. Mm. And our great good fortune has been that first Britain, then America, were the world's strongest economy, the world's strongest naval power, the strongest power in our part of the world, and our great mates. So they were very well placed to look after us. Nonetheless, until quite recently, we're always uncertain about that. We're uncertain about it because our allies were a long way away. We were never quite sure that the British would be there for us or the Americans would be there for us. And therefore, Alan's book and the theme that he reflects in that title, the fear of abandonment by our great and powerful friends was always a major issue for us. Mm. The strange thing about the present moment is that there's now, I think, more danger of us being abandoned by the United States than we've seen at any time since the British failed us in 1942. But we seem more confident, we're less conscious, we're less fearful of abandonment than we've been in the past. And that's because we all lived through that magic moment after the end of the Cold War where America seemed to suddenly have emerged as the uncontested unipolar power, the country that was going to rule the world, the new Rome, people called it. Mm. We're still kind of, you know, enamoured of that image at a time when the circumstances that made it credible to the extent that it was have long passed.
1: Mm. Yeah, we have this also fond belief that we are somehow special.
3: Yes, that's right.
1: I mean, because after all, it's not just Australia that has strategic alliances with the US.
3: No.
1: I mean, there are many, many countries.
3: No, that's right. There's something like 50 countries that are US allies, and they all think they've got something special. But Australians really convince themselves that somehow it doesn't matter that America's interests no longer drive it to support us the way it has in the past, because our deep values are what really matters. I mean, you know, Penny Wong said this in a big speech at the Lowy Institute, actually in honour of Alan Gingell's memory just last week, that, you know, that the alliance is based on deep shared values and cultures.
1: Mm.
3: Now, you know, I just don't think that's right. Alliances are always based on interests. In the book, I quote a line from Curtin, in fact, back in the mid-1930s, where he said, you know, the sad fact is that countries live up to their obligations under alliances only when it's clearly in their interest to do so, and that's not what we're paying enough attention to now.
1: Mm. Yes. American isolationism, let's talk about that for a bit. I mean, people blame it on Donald Trump, but as your book says, it's more complicated than that.
3: Yeah.
1: It's got a longer history than that too. Trump didn't make it up. No. He hasn't invented American isolationism. At what point did, after the collapse of the at the end of the Cold War, the ending of the Berlin Wall and so on, when America seemed to reign the world, to bestride the world supreme, at what point did America realise it wasn't a unipolar world?
3: Well, that's a really critical question, because it's not completely clear that the United States, some parts of the United States have recognised that even now.
1: Yeah.
3: What happened at the end of the Cold War was that for a moment, for a few years in the early 90s, Americans thought, okay, Soviet Union's gone, Cold War's over, we can come home, we can go back to the old isolationism that they had in the 19th century before they were dragged in.
1: And this was the thing, wasn't it? I mean, this was long tradition of thought in America. Foreign wars.
3: Hmm. And it made sense for them because, remember, you know, America is an inherently incredibly secure place. It dominates its own hemisphere, and it's separated from the rest of the world by what Donald Trump calls those big, beautiful oceans. It does make America inherently a very secure place. And so they could afford to be isolationist in the 19th century. It was only in the 20th century when they faced, you know, really formidable powers like Nazi Germany or particularly the Soviet Union, that they felt they needed to intervene in the rest of the world in order to prevent those dangers coming closer to them. And at the end of the Cold War, they started thinking, oh, okay, that's gone, we can withdraw to isolation. But then they thought, oh, no, we can rule the world. Because we're the only power left standing, we will be able to exercise primacy globally at low cost and risk. It's not going to be like the old Cold War. It's going to be cheap and easy for us. Now, the point at which that started to come unstuck was the point at which it became clear that, in fact, some really powerful countries like Russia and China weren't accepting American primacy, and they did have the capacity to push back hard. And we've seen that with Russia in Europe. We've seen it with China in Asia. And the question has been for the last, well, really since Barack Obama's time, since, you know, 2010 thereabouts, whether the United States is prepared to pay the costs that would be required to preserve its leadership role in the face of those really quite significant challenges.
1: And we know the answer to that.
3: Yeah, the answer is no.
1: I mean, Putin, that's what's emboldened him, really.
3: That's right. Exactly.
1: He thought, I'll call you.
3: Yeah.
1: And
3: that's right.
1: And
3: so that's exactly it.
1: They didn't want to risk a nuclear war with Russia.
3: That's right. And Joe Biden made that clear even before Putin invaded. All the way back at the end of 2021, Biden declared that the United States would not fight World War III over Ukraine. And that was an invitation to Putin, go ahead, mate, you can take it, which is exactly what he tried to do. Now, you know, how Ukraine unfolds is a very interesting story in itself. But the fact is that that America has failed to do what it would have had to do if it was to assert its global leadership in stopping the Russians dead. And I think the same thing's happening in Asia. The Americans aren't doing anything like what would be necessary to deter China from, for example, attacking Taiwan. They've seen their military superiority in the Western Pacific, which used to be vast, completely eroded by the extraordinary growth in China's capability. They haven't chosen to respond. And I think the reason for that is that deep down inside, they understand that their strategic imperatives don't require them to.
1: They can retreat to American isolationism.
3: And they can. That's really what Donald Trump is all about.
1: Yeah.
3: You know, Donald Trump is all about saying, you know, America needs to dominate the Western Hemisphere. That's why he takes on Venezuela and Greenland, and that's why he keeps talking about Canada as the 51st state. But for the rest of the world, from his point of view, can look after itself. Now, you know, sometimes he makes stupid mistakes like intervening in Iran, but that just reminds him why he doesn't want to get involved in the rest of the world.
1: What's the American relationship with Europe now? I mean, prior, because, I mean, as we know full well in the Second World War, America was not on board for some considerable time until Churchill begged and begged.
3: Well, they weren't on board until they really started to worry that the Germans might win and might link up with the Japanese and dominate the whole of Eurasia. Then that combine, the Axis, would have been strong enough to threaten America at home in the Western Hemisphere. And, you know, they got into the war after Pearl Harbor, but also after the Germans were at the gates of Moscow and it looked like the Soviet Union was going to fall apart. So, you know, the whole sort of rationale for American strategic engagement in the rest of the world has been a fear that a single power would dominate the whole of Eurasia. That's no longer a concern because although China's going to be very powerful and I think will probably be the strongest power in East Asia and the Western Pacific, it's going to be balanced by India, it's going to be balanced by Russia, which remains, I think, for all its peculiarities, a very formidable power, and it's going to be

0: balanced by Europe. Mm. So America doesn't need to intervene the way it used to, and for that reason, we can't rely on its interests requiring it to maintain a relationship with Australia.
1: I don't want to get bogged down in Ukraine, but what's going to happen there? It's going to be negotiated, and Ukraine's going to lose a lot.
0: That's right. I mean, the tragedy for Ukraine is that successful as they've been in preventing Russia from taking the whole country, the fact is that there's now a very durable stalemate there. They're never going to push the Russians out of their territory. And at some stage, they're going to realise that continuing to fight is costing them more than it's worth it. And they will end up making a deal along the line that looks something like the present front line of the of the battle, and they'll end up conceding, for example, that they won't join NATO. Now, the challenge for Ukraine is to work out how much of an independence they can fashion for themselves in that world. It's going to be pretty tough. But on the other hand, if you think of what, for example, Finland did during the Cold War, where it was sort of under the Soviet shadow but still managed to create what is a pretty remarkable country, you know, I think Ukraine can make a decent future for itself. But it's not going to win.
1: No, and in a kind of powerful way, Putin will have increased the status and power of Russia, won't he? Because, this idea that Russia would lose this conflict. They can't lose the conflict. No. But in fact, what looks as though it will happen is that they may well have increased their stature.
0: Well, and I think, you know, what matters is not winning or losing in the sort of, you know, technical
1: schoolboy sense.
0: Yeah, schoolboy sense, exactly. What matters is the fact that he has asserted Russia's place as a great power in the European system, and no one's been prepared to push back at
1: him. To call him on it.
0: To call him on it. And that's partly, significantly, not just because of the stalemate in the conventional battlefield, because behind Russia's conventional forces lie its nuclear capability.
1: This is the thing behind all of this, isn't it? This is the nuclear equation.
0: Nuclear weapons are back. You know, after the Cold War, we sort of thought, nuclear weapons, that was something that, you know, we used to worry about but don't have to worry about anymore. Today, nuclear weapons are fundamental to the balance in Europe with the inability to respond more effectively to Russia's aggression against Ukraine, and they're fundamental to the future in Asia.
1: Hugh White's with us, Professor of Strategic Studies at the ANU. His new book, Hard New World, Australia's Post-American Future, looks at how we sit in a world where America retreats to what has been a traditional mindset of its national character, that is isolation from the rest of the world. Because, as you say, people blame it on Trump, but it's not just Donald Trump.
0: That's right. I mean, Trump has,
1: here's another important point. I want to let you make that point, but I'd love your comment on this too, is that I think a lot of people think Trump is not popular in Australia, fine, but I think people think this bad dream will end soon he can't stand again and, you know, put aside the fantasy that he could. That'll be it for Donald Trump and the whole thing will stop.
0: Yeah.
1: But as you point out in the book, no, it won't.
0: No. That's exactly right. I mean, Trump is a remarkable character, obviously, and in a weird way has remarkable political skills. But he's been enabled by fundamental weakness in the US political system, and particularly in US political parties. On the one hand, when he emerged in the 2016 presidential primary campaign in 2015, he kind of, you know, the Republican Party collapsed in front of him. They couldn't put up any effective resistance. And ever since then, the Republican Party has become more and more a sort of wholly owned subsidiary of Trump Corporation.
1: Yeah.
0: And on the other hand, the Democrats have found no effective way to respond to him. And so, you know, I think that it's the weakness of the US political parties, which are at the heart of the US political system, which has made it so hard for the US system to resist him. And I don't think that's going to change. So I think we need to recognise that Trump has, even after he goes, assuming he doesn't run for a third term, is going to have a lasting effect on the US political system. And we cannot expect to go back to whatever we mean by a normal president, but a president that looks like George H.W. Bush or the kind of Barack Obama model, or what Hillary Clinton might have been like.
1: That's not going to happen.
0: I
1: mean, if you look at what the Democrats are offering, they've got nothing to offer. That looks even remotely.
0: The front runner for the nomination in 2028 is Kamala Harris, a proven loser.
1: A proven loser.
0: You know, behind that is the fact that

0: Trump, although he is himself, of course, very sort of disdainful of allies and very and really has never bought the idea of America as a global leader. He's always thought that that was just sort of social work as far as America was concerned. But beyond that is the fact that the, this fundamental shift in the balance between what it costs America to assert global leadership and the imperatives that drive it to do so mean that even under Biden, for example, who talked a lot about America as a global leader, who talked about trying to compete with China, but he did nothing concrete about it. And so the actual, in actual fact, the American retreat from Asia was going on under Obama, who declared the pivot back in 2011 and then did nothing about it. And then it went on under Trump and it went on under Biden. It's going on under Trump again. You know, when the historians look back at this era, they'll say that America has actually been withdrawing from Asia by not responding effectively to China's challenge.
1: When you say respond effectively to China's challenge, what would that response have been?
0: Well, I think there
1: for example,
0: well, there are three parts to it. The first is purely military. That is, in the end, although this is not only a military competition, it is kind of a military competition at its heart. That is, in the end, the way China will push America out of Asia is by convincing other countries in Asia that America can't be relied upon to defend it. And that becomes a more and more, you know, poignant point to make as America's relative military capacity declines. Now, you know, what's happened over the last 20 years is that America's military capabilities in Asia have stayed dead still, and China's have increased unbelievably. And so whereas America 20 years ago had a vast margin of superiority, which made it very credible that if China, for example, attacked Taiwan, the United States would go in to defend Taiwan because it was a war it could easily win. Today, that's just not the case. It's just, you know, you'd say a US-China war over Taiwan is a war the United States cannot win. And that fundamentally changes the whole dynamics of US leadership. And then there's the economic aspect. You know, America used to be the big economic partner for every country in Asia. Now China's the big economic partner in every country in Asia. And Donald Trump, and for that matter Biden, have made that worse with their protectionism. They've actually pulled America out of the region economically. And thirdly, diplomatically, they just don't do as much in Asia as they used to do. They just haven't been nearly as active as they should have been. Now, if America was really serious about competing with China the way Biden spoke of, they'd have pushed the military, the economic and the diplomatic aspects much, much harder.
1: Hugh White's with us. If you've got questions, 1-300-800-222.
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1: Philippa from Sydenham joins us on the line. Hi, Philippa.
3: Good evening. Lovely to have you on, Hugh. Philip, Hugh listened to Kerry O'Brien, had to re-listen to that on RN because you and he are expressing what most of Australia are thinking, and that is this change. I see the lack of wisdom in America at the moment towards its allies, and I believe, particularly in Canada, how can this change in the treatment of its allies change our way of thinking? We can't now get away with having the bombing of Australia in the north not known. My late husband was seconded to the American Navy for the cleanup in Japan. These things I can't see possible anymore. So, Hugh, where do you see that going forward?
0: Look, you know, I think this is one of the great challenges we face because we've always, you know, we got so used to the idea that Australia frames its approach to its region, understands its security in terms of relying on the United States, as we relied on Britain beforehand. We now just have to rethink our whole approach, think about how we make our way in an Asia which is no longer dominated and made safe for us by US power. That is a huge challenge, but I don't think it's unthinkable. I think we just have to sort of go back to scratch and start from fundamentals. We have to rethink what kind of defence force we'd need in order to be able to defend our continent independently without relying on the United States. That's a very difficult thing to do, but I don't think it's impossible. We've got a lot of things on our side, including our geography. We also have to start thinking about how we can cooperate more effectively with other countries in the region. And the government's been starting to do this in some ways, for example, in the kinds of understandings it's reached with our neighbours in the South Pacific and Indonesia. But I think we need to do a lot more of that. And I think we need to stop doing what we've tended to do hitherto, which is to

0: do that on the basis of trying to encourage these countries to agree with us that what we need to do is to keep America engaged in Asia. I just don't think that's going to work. What we need to do, instead of focusing on how to keep America engaged in Asia, we need to work out how we make our way in Asia when it's no longer engaged. And of course, right at the heart of that is understanding how we relate to China, and for that matter, how we relate to the other great powers in the region, particularly India, and sometime in the future, Indonesia. And that requires us to not entertain illusions about the kind of power that, for example, China will be. It will be a great power. It'll be difficult to live with. It will use its elbows pretty freely. But I don't think we need to overestimate the kind of threat it'll pose to us. I think we can live with a powerful China if we play our cards right. And if we have a very clear idea of our own interests and are fairly agile in how we pursue them, that's in the end what smaller middle powers always have to do when they're confronting great powers.
1: Mm. Thanks, Philippa. That's the thing. People are afraid of China. And
0: yes.
1: They think America will protect us from us. Well, America's not going to protect us from that. They can't. In fact, they can't.
0: And they don't have interest in doing so.
1: And they have no interest in doing so. What about America? What does America think of itself these days? Though one of the hallmarks of America has always been this idea of American exceptionalism, the fact that they are special, that they are well, depending on one of the many cults and sects that you believe in the US, they are a chosen race, whatever. I mean, one of the greatest exponents of American exceptionalism is Donald Trump himself.
0: Yes.
1: If Americans are to continue to hold on to that belief, aren't they a beacon of hope for the world? What do they think of themselves these days?
0: Well, I think it's true that Americans have always thought of themselves as exceptional, but the way they've defined their exceptionalism has changed pretty radically over the centuries. You know, they used to regard themselves as exceptional because they stood aloof from the world's conflicts. Mm. That was part of the ideology behind isolationism, that, you know, the Europeans and others out there in the rest of the world engaged in all of these sort of diplomatic fights and struggles and so on, and America stood as a sort of, you know, beacon on the hill of the way in which you should conduct yourself without getting involved in all these sort of dark arts of power politics. Then, when in the 20th century it faced the big challenges from countries like Germany and Japan and Russia, the Soviet Union, it sort of reached out and became fully engaged, and then it saw itself as exceptional in playing the role of global policeman. Now I think we're going back to an America that, to the extent that it sees itself as exceptional, again sees itself as a country that's exceptional in the way it stands aloof from these issues.
1: Mm.
0: Now, I think one of the things that's happening in American politics at the moment is that that's understood by American voters out there in the electorates.
1: Mm.
0: It's not necessarily understood by a lot of the policy elites in Washington. You know, in Washington, people still talk about American leadership, but Donald Trump doesn't. That's one of the ways in which Donald Trump is, you know, in a completely separate category from the sort of orthodox American, national security establishment. But out there in the electorate, I don't see any real support for America paying the costs, bearing the burdens, accepting the risks of confronting countries like China and Russia.
1: Mm. So how does Australia sit in this new world where, one of the things, thesis of your book actually has really been that we have been sitting in it for a long time. We just don't want to see it.
0: Exactly.
1: We don't want to see it. We don't want to recognise what it is.
0: Yeah.
1: The Americans haven't helped us, actually.
0: Yeah.
1: The only times we've asked, they've said no, actually.
0: I think they have contributed to keeping Asia stable for a lot of the last few decades, and that has worked for Australia because it's provided a framework in which China could grow, in which our neighbours in Southeast Asia could grow and stabilise, in which we could engage with the region and prosper and so on. So I think actually the alliances worked pretty well for us in the past. You know, alliances don't just work for you when you actually go to war. They work when they provide a stable environment in which wars don't happen. But I think that era has ended because the era in which the United States' dominant position in Asia has been the underpinning of Asian order, that's a thing of the past.
1: Right.
0: And so what we need to start thinking about is how we make our way in a very different Asia, which is going to be more difficult. I mean, the reason that the book is called Hard New World is I do think this world is going to be pretty hard. But I don't despair about it. I think Australia can make its way in that Asia, but we're going to have to recognise how different it is and stop hoping that what we can do is to somehow persuade the United States to stick around. Particularly, we have to be very careful not to imagine that the way to do that is to support the United States in the idea that the United States should be willing to go

0: Americans don't get involved. The Americans do get involved, then it's a war that neither will win.
1: Hmm.
0: But in particular, it's a war that's very likely to go nuclear because neither side can win a decisive victory at the conventional
1: level. With land forces.
0: Conventional forces.
1: Hmm.
0: And so both of them, it will happen very quickly. It's worth bearing in mind. It will be the first major war, first war between major powers since the Second World War.
1: Hmm.
0: And it would be huge and it would be very quick. So both sides would take huge casualties very early on in the conventional fight between their sort of armies and navies and air forces. And by the end of 2 weeks or 4 weeks, whatever, they'd have both been in terrible shape and neither would be anywhere closer to a victory. So both would find themselves very strongly impelled to cross the nuclear threshold. And, you know, we never want to forget just how terrible a prospect that is.
1: Mm.
0: So, you know, I think we just have to very, very realistically recognise that a war with China over Taiwan is a war the United States cannot win, and therefore it's a war that's a really bad idea to fight, and it's a war that's a bad idea for Australia to try to encourage America to fight, which is in some ways what we're doing because, you know, that when, for example, in AUKUS, which is all about Australia expressing its support for the United States as the United States attempts to deter China from pushing back, from pushing America out of the region by, for example, pressuring Taiwan. That's the underlying idea that the Biden administration was pursuing when they signed up to AUKUS. That's not something we should be part of.
1: No, we can talk about it. Let's talk about AUKUS because increasingly Australia is looking like an outpost of America's ability to project power, doesn't it? We're rotating thousands and thousands of American service people through the Northern Territory. We're building what will essentially be another American submarine base in Western Australia. We're buying American submarines, which we may or may not get, but they'll be crewed at least mostly in the beginning,
0: yes.
1: I think, by Americans. And under American strategic direction, despite the fact that we say they're ours, many people have been critical of AUKUS. What are your criticisms of it?
0: Look, I've got two broad criticisms of AUKUS. The first is as a way of buying submarines to replace the Collins.
1: Hmm.
0: And there's only two problems with that. The first is we don't need nuclear power submarines, and the second is we won't get them.
1: Hmm.
0: I'm as sure as I can be that we'll never get nuclear powered submarines.
1: They
0: the reason.
1: Full steam ahead, said Donald Trump.
0: Well, he does.
1: He said it in the White House.
0: Donald saying it doesn't make it happen. You know, the reason I don't think we'll get them is that from the American point of view, you know, they have made it crystal clear they won't provide submarines to Australia unless their yards are building enough submarines to satisfy the US Navy's own needs.
1: Hmm.
0: Now, the figure for that is very clear. They need to be building well over two submarines a year just to meet the US Navy's needs. At the moment, they're building 1.2 submarines a year. They've been talking about increasing that, but the number hasn't shifted. And so, and you know, it's already 2026. You know, they're meant to be providing us with our first submarine in 2032. They're running out of time.
1: Hmm.
0: It would be an absolute miracle if the US produced enough submarines, in particularly over the next few years when they've got a lot of other things going on, including, you know, building the Virginia class, the ones we're after, is not their highest priority. Their highest priority is to build new ballistic missile firing submarines. So I think the chance of the US producing enough submarines to provide us with boats is very low. The other point is that the British, who are meant to be providing the follow-on boats, the AUKUS...
1: This fantasy submarine, which has not been even drawn.
0: Exactly. And the UK submarine industry is in terrible shape.
1: Mm.
0: Nobody really believes the UK can meet their timetable of having a first of these new boats in the water by the end of the 2030s, partly because the British themselves are giving priority to building their new ballistic missile firing submarines. So I think that the chances of us getting our submarines ever is very low. But the other point I make is that I don't think nuclear-powered submarines are the right submarines for Australia.
1: Hmm.
0: They have some real virtues. For some roles, they're very useful. But those are not the roles that Australia needs most.
1: Hmm.
0: And, you know, the fact is that nuclear-powered submarines cost something like five times as much as conventionally-powered submarines, and they're not five times better. We would be much better off spending our dollars getting a bigger fleet of conventionally powered

0: submarines, like the submarines we were going to buy from the French.
1: We could have almost had them already from the
0: France. Well, we'd certainly be a lot further down the track. Mm. And you know, I mean, I was never actually a big fan of the French deal because I thought the submarine, not because I didn't think the French produced good submarines, but I thought we'd ask the French for a dumb design. Mm. But I think, you know, the Germans, the South Koreans, there are lots of people out there building good submarines, and we should be going out there and buying a good quality conventionally powered submarine, which we can get much cheaper, which we can get much quicker and with much less risk.
1: Mm. At the moment, Australia's defence... I'm talking about its armed forces, seems to be premised on the idea that interoperability with the United States is very important, and also with, you know, maybe with other countries in the region too, perhaps a little bit with Indonesia, but integration with American weapons systems is exceedingly important, and that's the way we defend ourselves. I mean, there are other views out there of what we should be doing, and, you know, some... postulate the echidna view of Australia. We should just be bristling with missiles, so anyone comes close, you know, we'll shoot, but we won't do anything, but don't come closer. What do you think we ought to be doing?
0: I mean, there are really two... There have always been two views about how Australia should defend itself. Mm. The first is we should do whatever we can to support our allies in their wars, and then we can rely on them to defend us in ours. And the other is that we should look after ourselves. Now, you know, in a sense, we've never quite resolved that tension, that, you know, all the way back to Federation, those two visions, depending on our allies or depending on ourselves, have always been part of the picture. But it has new poignancy now. Now, you know, in Australia today, defence policy is split between two quite separate ideas. One is that what we should be doing is to be building our armed forces to support the United States if and when the United States goes to war with China. And that drives us towards a particular kind of force structure, one which is designed primarily to help us, to allow us to help the United States project power against China. Mm. And that's where AUKUS comes in. That's what AUKUS is all about. The second vision is one in which we build a force primarily to prevent the Chinese or anybody else projecting power against us.
1: Yeah.
0: So we defend ourselves. Now, that's closer to the echidna strategy idea that my friend and colleague Sam Roggeveen has talked about. Mm. Now that seems to me to be, in the circumstances we're facing, very obviously the right way to go. We shouldn't be preparing to support the United States in a war that the United States is very unlikely to fight. And if it does fight it, it's very unlikely to win. What we should be doing is preparing to build the forces that we need in an Asia in which the United States is no longer playing a significant role, in which China and, for that matter, other great powers like India will potentially throw their weight around, and we want to be able to raise the costs and risk to them of doing that to the point that they are prepared to leave us alone. And that is something that we can do more easily than people think because we have this huge geographical advantage of scale and isolation and long maritime approaches, and those are things we can exploit to our advantage.
1: Yes, we are inherently difficult to attack.
0: Yeah,
1: we're a long way away from anywhere. And also, here's a point that others have raised too: is that why would the Chinese want to attack Australia anyway? Because we're a major trading partner, we're a major source of their raw materials, which they're getting anyway. So, what's the point?
0: Well, exactly. I mean, there are two possibilities there. One is they'd be very likely to attack us if we attack them.
1: Hmm.
0: By far and away, the most likely situation in which we find ourselves under threat from China is when if we join the United States in a conflict against
1: China.
0: They'll
1: put a missile into Pine Gap straight away, won't they?
0: Well, just for a start, and I think probably also into Fleet Bait West in Western Australia to catch any submarines that happen to still be there, and into Tyndall, where there were US bombers lined up ready to attack China. Hmm. So, you know, that's one scenario. The other is, and this requires a bit more imagination, if we think forward to a region in which America is no longer playing a significant role, in which China is the strongest power in East Asia and the Western Pacific, in which India is the strongest power in South Asia and the Indian Ocean.
1: Who's the strongest power in Europe?
0: Oh, well, Europe in a sense. I mean, the great question about Europe.
1: The NATO countries.
0: The NATO countries minus America. Yeah. I mean, I think what we're seeing already is the NATO countries minus America coming together to create a European strategic identity, Europe as a single strategic player. And that's what's needed to balance Russia.
1: Hmm.
0: And I think that's what the Europeans will end up doing. Very difficult. I mean, I write about this in the book. In particular, they have to work out how to create a European nuclear deterrent and sort of

0: cobble something together from what the French and the British have got. In the end, I think Germany will have to lead it just because of its central position, apart from its scale. So I think, you know, that I think that can that can happen. But, you know, from Australia, we're not going to be like that. We're going to be on our own. You know, we don't sit in the middle of a tight continent like Europe. We're in a very different position. We'll have to look after ourselves.
1: Whose interests are aligned with Australia's in our region? But, you know, going back to Bob Hawke and Paul Keating, even Gough Whitlam, who said, you know, Australia's got to find its security in Asia, you know, not from Asia.
0: Not from Asia.
1: Who in Asia, therefore, feels they share interests with us? Is it Japan? Well, is it Indonesia?
0: There's lots of countries that serve some interests with us, but I don't think there's any countries except perhaps New Zealand whose interests are so closely aligned with ours that we could rely on them to support us under any circumstances. So, for example, a lot of people in Australia talk about Japan becoming Australia's ally.
1: New friend.
0: And, you know, when Prime Minister Takaichi was here a couple of months ago, she spoke about Australia and Japan as quasi-allies. And there's kind of a feeling around that we're on the way to creating a formal alliance with Japan. Now, I think that'd be a big mistake because in the end, Japan's security and Australia's security are not that closely connected. Apart from the on sheer geographic terms, we're too far apart. A threat to Japan really isn't a direct threat to Australia. The way, for example, a threat to Papua New Guinea is a direct threat to Australia, and vice versa. And so I think it would be a mistake for us to enter an alliance with Japan because our interests are not that closely aligned. You could say of the big Asian countries with whom our interests are most naturally aligned, the most obvious one is Indonesia. But as you know, as the history shows, Australia's relations with Indonesia are apt to be fairly complicated. And we're going to, you know, one of the problems that we face, I talk about this in the book, is that we haven't yet got our head around the fact that quite apart from China and India, Indonesia is likely to be a third Asian great power in the decades ahead. Well before 2050, it will have the fourth biggest economy in the world. It'll be a very substantial power in its own right. Now, how Australia relates to that great power next door, very different from the issues we face with India and China, that's a whole different part of the picture. So I think we should work really hard to build the closest strategic alignment with Indonesia we can, but I don't think we should assume that'll be easy because we won't be able to do it entirely on our terms. They're the stronger country. They will have the bigger say.
1: Perhaps not in military terms at the moment, but you're saying
0: Not at the moment, but you know, you've got to look ahead. I mean, if you go back 25 years and think of the kind of Navy and Air Force that China had 25 years ago, it was risible. Today, it's really something. Now, Indonesia's not going to follow China's trajectory that closely, but I don't think we should assume that Indonesia will continue to be the kind of, you know, poor, weak country that we've regarded as being for so long. It'll be a very powerful country and I think will most likely acquire the military capabilities to match.
1: What do you make of the view that some say, look, China's in decline in many ways because its population, they've got a big demographic problem. They've got a big economic problem too as a result of that. Their military, although they've built a lot of things, they've never deployed them anywhere and no one knows whether they're any good.
0: No one knows whether they
1: can actually use them.
0: Yeah.
1: That's the difference with America, which has deployed and used them and knows what works.
0: Well, I mean, all important points, but let's just start with the last one. Nobody has fought a major maritime war since World War II.
1: No.
0: The Americans haven't. I mean, they've sailed ships around the world. They've used their aircraft to bomb, you know, weaker countries. But they haven't fought a major naval battle since World War II. And it's not necessarily the case that the more experienced Navy knows best. You know, in the First World War, the German Navy had never fought a major fleet action. But they gave the British, the famous Royal Navy, the Royal Navy of Nelson, they gave them a real run for their money. So I think we need to be very careful about the idea that the Chinese don't know how to use this stuff. More broadly on the economic point, you know, of course China has big problems. Actually, most countries have big problems. I'm not sure that China's are bigger than anybody else's. And its demographic problem, I think we've got to keep it in perspective. China's demographics are pretty dire and its population is going to shrink. But by 2050, it'll still have a population that's three times the size of America's.
1: Yeah.

0: You know, it's not going to disappear.
1: The biggest country in the world will be India.
0: Yeah, that's right, and that's why India, in the longer run, will overtake China. I mean, it's already overtaken China demographically, and eventually it'll overtake it economically.
1: Maybe. As you say, they've never achieved the productivity growth rates that the Chinese have
0: not
1: achieved.
0: The Chinese have, but you know, the Chinese for several decades grew at 10% per annum.
1: Hmm.
0: And that's phenomenal. And at 10% per annum, your economy doubles in size every 7 years. But India has managed to grow at 6 or 7% per annum.
1: Hmm.
0: And at 7% per annum, your economy doubles in size every 10 years. So it's slower, but you still get there.
1: Hmm.
0: And I mean, I think there are always a lot of questions about India. It doesn't have some of the things that countries like China had and other countries who have gone, you know, three countries going through their industrial revolution.
1: Hmm.
0: And India has not got some of the things that other countries have had. So I think it's going to take a different path. But I think it would be a big mistake to assume that the Indians won't get there eventually.
1: Hmm. So what are we? Are we a middle power, as we like to say? Are we a small power? What should we be? Should we be a small power with a reasonable defence force and we're friends with everyone? Is that it?
0: Well, put it this way. We think we're a middle power at the moment.
1: We're not, are we?
0: But we're not. We're you know, to my definition, is a middle power is a country that can stand up to a great power without the backing of another great power. And we used to be that, but we're not anymore. And that's partly because our you know, just as America's relative standing has declined, as the countries of Asia have grown, so have Australia's. You know, when I first got into this business, Australia had the biggest economy in Asia after Japan's. Our economy was bigger than China's and India's. Believe it or not,
1: that's
0: it was
1: true,
0: bigger
1: actually.
0: Than the whole of ASEAN's put together.
1: Yeah.
0: Now today, you know, Indonesia's economy is double the size of ours by itself.
1: Hmm.
0: So you know, we've got to be very realistic about where we stand. I think we can be a middle power if we build the kind of defence forces I touched on earlier that can raise the cost and risk to a major power to the point where they choose not to bother. And I think that's something we should be focusing on. And I think if we are very adroit in the way we position ourselves diplomatically and strategically in the region, building good relationships with countries but not imagining that they're going to be our allies forever, not sort of falling into that illusion. And I think that's what we should be heading off to try to do. But I don't think we should delude ourselves that this doesn't mean we're not going to find ourselves in a region in which we're going to have to be very responsive to where the great powers are going. That's what normal countries do. They have to live with the fact that they live in a world in which power really counts.
1: Your Prime Minister, because Mr Albanese has been deposed in a coup and Hugh White's now in power. So what do you do? Do you say it's not too late to cancel AUKUS? We've received nothing. So do we say tomorrow, look, we've rethought this, we don't want to do it, and we're going to pursue another smaller independent non-nuclear submarine deterrent. We're not going to build submarine West Base either in Perth. Do we do that?
0: Yes, I would do that. I would cancel AUKUS on day two.
1: Forthwith.
0: But on day one, I'd make a speech.
1: Yeah.
0: Because the really important thing we need to do is to start helping Australians understand how things have changed and why things that used to work for us, like the US alliance, aren't going to work for us in future. I mean, that's one of the really critical things that political leaders do. If we think, for example, of what Paul Keating achieved when in 1987 he told Australians that we were in danger of becoming a banana republic and galvanised a movement that accepted what would otherwise have been pretty unacceptable changes in economic policy. We've got to have that kind of conversation in Australia. Or you think about, you know, the big conversation we had in the 60s and 70s where we decided to get rid of the White Australia policy because, you know, in the end it wasn't going to work for us. That's the kind of leadership we need to see. And you know, the way in which political leaders do that is to stand up and make big speeches in which they put forward the argument. And that's what I would say is the number one thing that has to be done. On day two, I'd cancel AUKUS.
1: Well, you're not going to get that speech from Anthony Albanese, I don't think, are you?
0: No.
1: No.
0: No, that's not his style.
1: No. Look, the book is called Hard New World, Australia's Post-American Future. It really, I would highly recommend that everyone read this because it sets out what the reality is. It's not a gloomy book, not at all. It's in fact, in many ways, quite a positive.
0: Yeah.
1: It's quite a

0: positive reading of what we might become, actually, yeah. if we realise what the way the world has changed. Our guest tonight has been Hugh White, Emeritus Professor of Strategic Studies at the ANU. And, of course, Hugh's a long-time a high-level strategy thinker. He's the principal author of Australia's Defence White Paper back in 2000. Hugh, it's always a pleasure talking with you. I appreciate your time. Thanks so much.
1: My great pleasure.
0: Hugh White. Coming up, we've got the Nightlife News Breakdown in our second hour. We've got Ian Verinder on the perils of private credit too, if something you understand, you might like to join that conversation as well. I'll be keen to listen as well. Or here's the latest ABC News.
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3: Now to some news that's just come in. The family of Dolly Parton says she has died at the age of 80.
4: Let's recognise the icon that Dolly Parton was and how devastating it is that she's passed and what a great feminist she was.
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6: ABC News, I'm Eliza Getzey. At least one Australian is reportedly missing after a deadly flash flood hit the Tibet-Nepal border. The torrent of water has swept through the Himalayan region, killing at least 18 people. Nepal's tourism board says more than 380 travellers, including 290 foreign nationals, are missing. Videos coming out of Nepal show a bridge being swept away and multi-storey buildings collapsing due to the force of flood waters. And at least 14 newborn babies have been killed in a fire at one of Pakistan's main state-run hospitals. Officials say the blaze broke out on the neonatal ward of the Pakistan Institute of Medical Science in Islamabad. Footage shows rescue workers using ladders to try to access the ward on the ninth floor. The third floor, rather. This mother lost her baby, who was in intensive care.
7: I have a three-year-old son. How can they say that all the children were burnt when none of them were burnt? They say we have to save the adults first. We saved them. Why were they saving the adults? They could have got out on foot. Why didn't they save the children first? Why was the children's ward locked? And after 2 hours, the rescue team arrived.
6: The federal government now says Queensland and the Northern Territory can retain more flexibility over how data centres are powered, but both will still be subject to national rules. The two jurisdictions have argued for greater use of gas and coal-generated electricity, pointing to their publicly owned energy systems and capacity to manage additional generation. Prime Minister Anthony Albanese says the Commonwealth will legislate minimum standards and use its corporations' power to ensure they apply nationally.
8: Queensland and NT are in different positions. You have public ownership of power generation, transmission and distribution. So that if there is surplus, that it could be available. But the principles are very clear. The Commonwealth will legislate and we have the power under the corporation's power to do so.
6: South Australia's government is urging people to keep their dogs on a leash after the first suspected case of H5 bird flu was detected in a red fox. The fox was found at Osborne, a coastal northwestern suburb of Adelaide, and testing is now underway. PIRSA says this is the first time H5 bird flu has been suspected in a fox, and it's not aware of any other fully land-based mammal in Australia contracting the virus. Primary Industries Minister Claire Scriven says because foxes eat birds, it's not unexpected the virus could be detected in one, which is why it's important dogs are kept on leashes and not allowed to get near dead or sick wildlife.
9: And of course, if a fox or any animal is eating a bird that has bird flu, they are likely to then contract the disease themselves.
6: Australian singer-songwriter Vera Blue has remembered Dolly Parton as being a huge inspiration to her and artists across the world after her death from cancer at the age of 80. The country music icon grew up in a one-room cabin in Tennessee with 11 other siblings, but became one of the best-selling musicians of all time. Vera Blue performed Jolene on The Voice Australia and says her career will always be linked to Dolly.
10: She's got this incredible quiver, her voice is so pure, and she's very truthful in her writing, such a truthful person. So it was magical to be able to perform that song. And for a few years after the show, I performed Jolene so many times, and people still sometimes ask for that song, which is really special.
6: The Duke and Duchess of Sussex are reportedly arriving back in the UK today. The BBC says Prince Harry, Meghan and their two children are believed to be flying into the country privately from California. They won't return to official duties but will live in Britain as private citizens and non-working royals. It's thought the family will base themselves at a private property outside of London in the Cotswolds area. Back home, Northern Territory police are investigating a death in custody during an attempt to arrest a man south of Darwin. Police say they intercepted a stolen

0: stolen vehicle travelling from Adelaide River around midday, which was then abandoned by the 43-year-old driver before he stole another car. Police say the man abandoned that car, and when officers found him, they say he made several self-harm attempts. An officer used a taser to prevent further harm. Despite treatment at the scene, the man died from his injuries. And if you need someone to talk to, you can call Lifeline on 13 11 14. Woolworths has seen its profits surge by 18% in the last financial year to $1.1 billion. The result has been boosted by a return to profitability for its Big W department stores. Supermarket sales rose 4.6% to $53.9 billion. Woolworths also says its Ooshies kids toy promotion is helping it to a 7.6% increase in sales for the first 8 weeks of this financial year. You're up to date with all the latest from ABC News.
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2: A partly cloudy day with light winds expected and a very slight chance of rain. A low of 7 and a maximum of 16 for Thursday. Friday, a shower or two expected with a low of 9 and a maximum of 15. And Saturday, a cloudy day again with a low of 8 and a top of 15.

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2: Yes, well, hello, and how are you? Philip Clark with you on ABC Radio. This is Nightlife, into the second hour of the program on local radio right across the country. You should be getting us loud and clear. No problems with reception until after 1 a.m. tonight in Grafton, Kempsey and Coffs Harbour. I'll tell you about that a bit later. All right, second hour of the program, 6 past 11 Eastern Time, 6 past 9 in WA. South Australia and the Territory, it's 24 to 11. Right through the Pacific and around the world too. Nightlife is coming to you live. If you'd like to call 1300 800 222, keep that handy for the Mighty Challenge coming up. I'll put that conversation with Hugh White up as a podcast, by the way. So the best way to get those is you can stream them straight from our website, abc.net.au/nightlife. Or you use the ABC Listen app, put Nightlife into the search bar and check it out that way. Just straight away, because we need to get it up and sort it all out. So, but that will be up there from the end of the program tonight. So if you'd like to listen to it or send it to someone tomorrow, there it will be. Okay, coming up in this hour, Claire Armstrong will lead the Nightlife News Breakdown for us. So we've got economics for the Ian Verinder. We've got an inspiring conversation about making a better lunchbox with George Georgievsky a bit later on too. Lunchbox George, he's the lunchbox guy, will be on the program with us as well tonight as well. Thank you. In breaking news, by the way, out of Nepal, hundreds are feared dead after a massive wave of water has engulfed the Nepal-China border. It's they're showing some TV pictures of it captured from a helicopter. The flash floods caused earthquakes in the area, so it's a horrendous viewing. The just great walls of water flooding these narrow Nepalese valleys. So if we get any more detail about this, we'll tell you as well. PH says, please, mate, no more Dolly talk, please. You've probably had a lot of Dolly, I imagine, throughout the day. As I said at the beginning of the program, look, of course, we'll do something a little later, but mainly we'll have another show about Dolly tomorrow night as part of Dave's Discs. Dave, as you know, presents a very interesting and informative segment every Thursday on the program, the last hour of the program, about an artist. We have had a look at Dolly in the past, of course, but it's time to update that, isn't it, with news, sad news of Dolly Parton's death. So we'll do that tomorrow as part of Dave's Disc. Yes. But look, I'd love to talk about memories of Dolly too in the issues of the day a bit later on in the program. All righty, coming up. All right, let's get started in this hour with the Nightlife News Breakdown.
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1: Well, time for Nightlife News Breakdown. There was a big laundry list of topics for the state and territory premiers and chief ministers to thrash out with the Prime Minister today at the National Cabinet meeting in Sydney. Remember they used to be called Premier's Conferences? Remember those? New gun laws, data centres and how they're to be powered, and the national plan to end violence against women and children were all discussed. There was some agreement amongst the state and territory leaders regarding gun control. New reforms will mean only Australian citizens can hold a firearms licence, subject to certain exceptions, while the manufacturing of 3D printed guns will be banned. You might ask, weren't they already? However, the federal government's push to roll out a national gun buyback scheme after the Bondi terrorist attack has not been agreed upon, with several states refusing to sign up. That doesn't seem to be going anywhere. Prime Minister Anthony Albanese was emphasising the positive, however, saying today's agreement will ensure the Commonwealth shares criminal intelligence with the states and territories.
2: This is about improving our laws following the horrific anti-Semitic terrorist attack at Bondi last year.
1: Yeah, well, you know, don't they already share intelligence? You'd hope so. On the issue of data centres, the Northern Territory Chief Minister Leah Fenocchiaro went into the meeting having accused the federal government of being heavy-handed as it pushes ahead with rules about how AI data centres should be powered. She's siding with the Queensland Premier David Crisafulli and the federal opposition in resisting the Commonwealth's push for next-generation data centres to use only renewable energy. Leah Fenocchiaro is the only woman in National Cabinet following the resignation of former Victorian Premier Jacinda Allen, and she had this to say before the meeting.
3: Ultimately, we don't need the federal government coming in heavy-handed and trying to dictate to states and territories how they should be developing data centres or not and what energy mix they should be using.
1: Well, frankly, a lot of these things are already approved and getting built, etc. They're not going to be subject to any laws which aren't already in place. I mean, isn't this a massive case of the horse already having bolted? Let's ask Claire Armstrong, ABC's chief digital political correspondent, leading the Nightlife News Breakdown tonight. Claire, good evening to you. Welcome back to Nightlife.
4: Hello, thanks for having me.
1: Well, some news on gun control. What was achieved? What wasn't? The gun buyback's not going anywhere, is it?
4: Not really. It's only got New South Wales and more recently the ACT as signatories to that scheme. But that is not necessarily the end of this issue, partly because WA actually just recently did its own voluntary buyback.
1: That's right.
4: So it's not a total loss, but what we got out of today was not any additional sign-ups to that scheme. Instead, some agreement around a few issues. You mentioned the information sharing, but also one on basically, unless there are really exceptional circumstances, requiring that anyone that holds a licence be an Australian citizen.
1: Yeah, I think a lot of people might already think that should have been the case already and would be surprised to hear that it's not.
4: I'd have thought so.
1: Yeah. Look, this thing on data centres, I mean, it's all very... The Northern Territory Chief Minister's keen not to be controlled by Canberra as to how they're powered. She said also that the territory is, quote, days away from Beetaloo gas coming online and powering the state, as she put it. Queensland Premier's also bridling that gas and coal would not be able to be used to power any data centres if the government gets its way. Has there been any change in positioning on this issue? And also, to some degree, what does it matter if these data centres, I mean, many of them already have been purchased, planned and approved to be built. I mean, they're not subject to these laws, are they?
4: Yeah, look, a couple of things to unpack. The Prime Minister definitely went into this National Cabinet meeting intending to get all of the states and territories on board with his preferred kind of principles for these national standards, which would be that renewables predominantly powered data centres. Queensland and the Northern Territory were not keen on that. The federal government particularly, Chris Bowen, the energy minister, had essentially threatened to just veto them with Commonwealth legislation that would override the state. And it honestly took me quite a few phone calls this afternoon to figure out what exactly had happened. It was quite a mess out the other side of the National Cabinet press conference. But it seems like it's been one of those situations where Northern Territory and Queensland are chalking it up as a win because they have been given some sort of carve out to go there own way with energy, but also the view inside the Commonwealth is that the overriding principle is that any of this can't make regular household power bills go up. And in their view, that will essentially direct the market

0: toward renewables anyway. So that's that sort of stoush that's still got a bit to play out. On the broader issue, it is true that there are obviously a lot of data centres that are either being built or in the process of going through approvals. They wouldn't be captured by these standards. Interestingly, more than half, I think it's like 70%, are already predominantly renewables charged, so powered. So on that front, it wouldn't make a huge difference. But I think what is important to understand is the scale here. We're talking like a trebling or more of the volume of computing power that these data centers are expected to have in Australia over the next, out to 2030. So even though there are a lot already underway, what we're really talking about is how many there are still to come. And obviously the standards are about a whole range of things that address lots of community concerns, whether it's about water usage or the location of these data centres. So as much as there are plenty that aren't captured, the kind of tsunami of applications yet to come and developments yet to come would be captured by these standards.
1: All right. Anything else come out of it, Claire?
0: Yeah, look, the discussion around national family violence was quite a timely one. It's obviously been in the news quite a lot, some really horrific cases around the country of alleged sexual abuse. And then obviously there's been a lot of focus on the treatment of women around the allegations around the Sydney Swan scandal. And so that sort of has made this a bit more of a pointy conversation. All the governments are working towards the next phase of a national plan to end violence against women and children. That work was basically agreed to be continued with. But interestingly, in the interim, some agreement around accelerating a few initiatives, including signing off on what are known as, sounds really boring, it's called like a framework essentially, but it's a really useful tool that will now be given to anyone in a frontline service, be you a GP or a paramedic, someone that frequently interacts with people who may be in domestic violence situations. And it's essentially a framework for how those frontline workers then deal with and interact with that person to try and ensure that they get the help and support they need. So actually quite a nice tangible outcome out of what was, quite, as you would say, a bit of a talk fest.
1: Yes, that's right. I just remember the old days of the Premier's Conference when the Premiers would arrive and then Friday afternoon, they'd meet, sort of Fridays, then Friday afternoon, because they had to catch all the planes back to state capitals, there'd be a staged walkout on the steps and my state would not put up with this, blah, blah, blah. Anyway, that does seem to be a bit more cooperative these days.
0: Certainly more civil, yes.
1: Now look to the economy. Inflation figures out today. Headline inflation's risen 3.5% in the last 12 months compared to 3.8% last month, so maybe that's good. I don't know. Trimmed mean inflation has remained steady, though. Federal Treasurer Jim Chalmers welcomed the figures as substantial progress, he says. He says inflation will fluctuate in the coming months and had this to say.
2: Fuel was a big driver of inflation in July, and the fuel excise relief comes off in August, and so we expect that to play out in next month's figures. Inflation will bounce around a bit as it gets further down towards the Reserve Bank's target range.
1: This target range, Claire, is never achieved, is it?
0: Well, it doesn't seem to have in recent history been achieved with any level of longevity, which is obviously quite nerve-wracking for one with a mortgage.
1: No. Good or bad news, do you think? Well, in terms of the likelihood of another rate rise, well, probably good news, isn't it?
0: Well, we had a hold. It depends on if you need rate rise news to be a hold or a decline. We had a hold when the rate was similar, the rate of inflation was similar. So I think we can expect that that's probably where we're headed for the next meeting. But I still think any kind of rate cuts are probably, a lot of economists are saying well into next year if you're lucky. So. Not great for people that got big mortgages.
1: No, let's talk migration policy. It's the issue du jour, isn't it? Minister Tony Burke, the Home Affairs and Immigration Minister, who was supposed to have already announced a new immigration policy by now, but as we know, it's all been put on the back burner or in the deep freeze, depending on how you view the whole thing. The government decided early this month to delay the release of its immigration policy. Minister postponed famously his address at the National Press Club. So you can imagine that many journalists were all ears today when Minister Tony Burke held a press conference.

0: And he was asked about one of the sticking points of migration policy, backpackers. Now, Claire, in particular, there's talk of cutting back on British citizens on the working holiday maker visas. Now, this basically allows anyone under 35 to come here to live in Australia for up to 3 years, no specific work requirements. It's uncapped, so as many can come as want. It came into force in 2023. There are moves to see British backpackers soon having to work in regional areas. But this might lead to a diplomatic backlash from the UK. Tony Burke was asked today whether his UK counterpart had sold the chihuahuas, as it were, onto him about the whole thing.
1: We talk regularly about all migration issues. I have a very good relationship with Shabana Brantwood. In terms of anything coming forward as to the government's proposals, as to any changes we would make to the migration program, those are decisions that will be made by the Australian Cabinet.
0: Well, I don't know what that means. Doesn't mean anything, does it? Why do they make these? Why do they make these white noise statements? I mean, really, what is the situation here, Claire? I mean, my understanding is that the UK government said not on your Nelly, and the government's backtracked, have they?
2: Well, look, essentially, the backpacker visa scheme, as it generally applied prior to Australia to signing a free trade deal with the UK a couple of years ago, was that you come out here for a period of time, a year or so, and then in order to extend your visa, you had to do a time in the regions working, and that was a way of obviously getting a lot of those low-skilled kind That's of right. labor filled. When it came to the UK free trade deal, the first thing they wanted off the table was the regional working requirement. Australia gave that up as part of negotiations. We obviously got a bunch of things too out of that free trade deal, and so it has gone. The government now obviously having a bit of seller's remorse on having given away that measure that obviously for a lot of people probably encouraged them to go home once they'd spent their year or so backpacking because they didn't necessarily want to go into the regions. If the Australian government was to backtrack on that, it would technically be a breach of the free trade agreement, and there would be some fallout from that, you would have to imagine. But with all sides kind of scrabbling around for ideas to reduce Australia's net overseas migration, this is obviously one that, I mean, Tony Burke could have ruled it out. You're right. He didn't have to say, you know, one of those nothing statements, but he made the decision not to rule out that possibility.
0: Yeah, so maybe, well, because, I mean, the plain fact is if they want to reduce net overseas migration, it's difficult, as we've talked about many times here on the program, because the migration system's complicated. A lot of it's uncapped, and a lot of it you don't really want to cut. Anyway, all right. Is there any notion of when this new policy might be announced, Claire?
2: Look, the latest is it could be up to another month away. Certainly some of the reporting I've been following is that the business groups that might have been caught on the hop a few weeks ago with the prospect of this announcement are now well and truly in lobbying mode, coming out in support of their respective skills to not have them be cut in the visa process. So I think now that it's not happened quickly, somewhat counterintuitively, it's not necessarily going to happen for a while.
0: All right. Claire, you wrote a piece on the ABC News site on the weekend about how Labor's approaching the electoral threat posed by One Nation, with one strategy seeing Labor increasingly trying to portray Pauline Hanson and her party as sharing agendas with the coalition. For instance, Labor claims One Nation and the coalition are on a unity ticket to undermine Universal Super. And another idea shared by the Coalition and One Nation today, cutting tobacco excise. What's going on here?
2: She was really yeah, look, well, it's all going to heat up toward the end of this week. There's a report, a parliamentary right? report that's massive, due on Friday, long awaited. It's expected to, it was a coalition-led inquiry, so it's expected to align with where that party room is clearly heading, which is a recommendation to cut the tobacco excise. Depending on who you talk to, there are some Liberals I've been speaking to in the last few weeks who swear that Pauline Hanson stole the idea off them and just got the jump on them, announcing her policy of a 75% cut to the excise last week, I think it was. And now there's talk that the coalition might have to one-up her by just shifting 5% more to 80%. But really, it's all part of a much bigger debate about how to deal with the illegal market, which has obviously exploded in the last few years in Australia.

0: Australia, but the government has been very forceful in pointing out that these ideas of cutting dramatically the excise, that tax on cigarettes, there's no evidence that there's a number you could pick that would suddenly make the 50 to 80% of people who are now buying their cigarettes illegally to suddenly switch from that option back to the legal one. So as much as there's clearly going to have to be something done around dealing with the illegal market, quite divided lines on whether the excise is the way to go about it.
1: It's a devil of a problem, quite frankly, and the government's created it themselves. They've created it and fixing it. I don't think there are any easy answers. I think you're quite right. Once the illegal market's here, the criminals aren't going to give it up. And, you know, you'd think people buying cheap fags are not going to give it up either. Policing your way out of the problem, which seems to be the idea up until now, has been spectacularly unsuccessful. We await further news. All right. Claire, always terrific to talk. Appreciate it. Thank you.
0: Thanks for having me.
1: Claire Armstrong, ABC's Chief Digital Political Correspondent, based at Parliament House in Canberra, leading the Nightlife News Breakdown tonight.
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3: Nightlife with Philip Clark.
1: Yeah, thanks for the texts too. Carmel from Ballarat says there can never be enough dolly talk. I'm on your side of the fence, Carmel, quite frankly. Caroline from Bullsbrook says gun buybacks are a joke. Government only ever offers a small fraction of the actual worth of the weapon. Law-abiding gun owners are tired of being ripped off and blamed, while the real crims that commit 99.9% of the gun violence in Australia are laughing at us all. There you are. My texter says, all this carry-on about where these AI places are going to be built and how much power they're going to use, any interest in what they're going to do? True enough. It reminds me a bit of when wind farms started to get built too. There was an immense kind of interest and discussion in wind farms, their location, and the fact that they were supposed to be killing birds, not true. And not so much about what the purpose of the things was and what the contribution they might make. Same with data centers, I suspect as well. But my point about all the hullabaloo about regulations this and regulations that, the plain fact is hundreds of them already been approved, and why not necessarily built? I mean, they would have been approved under certain conditions, none of which are these new conditions that the government's applying. So in that sense, that you'd think the horse has well and truly bolted, wouldn't you? Paul from Plainland says, ABC Country's been playing dolly all day and still are. First time I ever shed a tear for anyone outside the family. She was a special human. Yeah, that's like, yeah, well, Paul, I think you're right about that. Dave is going to say pay tribute to Dolly Parton in a special edition of Dave's discs a bit later on. Thank you, Justine from not tonight, by the way, tomorrow night. Justine from Margate says, Phil, your interview with Hugh White was incredibly interesting and informative. We'll put it up as a podcast, so that interview with Hugh White, the first hour interview. And we'll do that. It'll be ready by the end of the program, by the time this program is finished. And you'll be able to grab it through the ABC Listen app or stream it directly from the website if you would like, which is abc.net.au/nightlife. All right, coming up, George Georgievsky is going to join us about creating really good, top quality, spick and span lunchboxes. He's good on this. And Ian Verinder wants to talk about private credit too. So let's talk to Ian.
3: Economics.
1: Joining us for a look at business and finance this week is the ABC's Chief Business Reporter, Ian Verinder. Ian, good evening to you. Welcome back.
4: Evening, Phil. Good to be here.
1: Good to have you with us too. Tell me about private credit. I often read about this and I think, what's going on? Once upon a time, if you wanted money, you went to a bank.
4: Yeah.
1: And if you couldn't get money from the bank, you went to the SP bookie and maybe tried to borrow from them. That's if your old man wouldn't lend you the money or whatever.
4: That's
1: but
4: right.
1: These days, there appears to be a whole market in money, very large amounts of money, called private credit. These are not banks. They're not regulated financial institutions at all.
4: No, not at all. Well, you've heard about private equity, haven't you?
1: Yes.
4: So these private equity firms sprung up about 25, 30 years ago, mm-hmm. and basically decided that it was too difficult to operate on the stock exchange.

0: exchange because of, you know, all of that regulation and all of that, you know, glare of, you know, on you all the time. So, and disclosures and all that kind of thing. So they decided they'd just raise money from private individuals, investors, and go around and buy companies up themselves and take them private and run them privately away from the public spotlight. Well, this is the same kind of situation, except instead of equity, it's debt. And it's sprung up particularly in America. It is just huge in America, and it's growing in Australia as well, and particularly since the Hayne Royal Commission, where we had the banks basically being forced to adhere to a whole new raft of regulations and rules and laws around how they should behave. Now, Australians...
1: Where's the money come from?
0: Well, just ordinary people. So you can go and invest in a fund that is a private equity fund. A private credit fund.
1: Yeah.
0: And there's a lot of self-managed super funds in there. Mm. And the lure is that, hey, put your money in with us and we'll deliver you 8%. And you're going to have... This is rock solid because you're going to have first mortgage on the properties.
1: Okay. And so to borrow from private credit, you're paying higher interest rates.
0: Yeah,
1: way higher.
0: They overwhelmingly lend to property developers, overwhelmingly. Mm. And that's because property developers have real trouble borrowing money from traditional sources. And you can understand why. You're a property developer, you can say, I'm going to build this massive block of units on these two sites here. So you buy up the two houses or whatever, you've got to bulldoze them all. Mm. You've got to then build the thing, which usually takes a couple of years. And you've got to finance all of this for several years before you start selling the properties off and making your return.
1: Mm.
0: So banks just think this is all too risky. And so the developers tend to operate outside of the banking world. And, you know, so this is a kind of intermediary, a private intermediary, where you can put your money into some fund and then they will lend money to property developers. The problem here is, as a private individual, you're putting your money into the fund, it's somebody else deciding where your money is being lent to, to whichever developer. You've got no idea who it is. In this case, it's a company that, it's not small, Bathler. Mm. It's got about 22,000 units under construction and 3,500 homes. And it's got about $3.6 billion worth of debt, and pretty much the vast bulk of that comes from private credit. So you've got a lot of ordinary Australians who look like they're going to lose out in this fiasco.
1: Do people know when they're invested in these things?
0: Well,
1: does your super fund invest in these things?
0: Your super fund might well invest in some of these things. It wouldn't be a lot.
1: But are they allowed to?
0: Yeah. You know, it's not illegal, but it's a private market and it flies under the radar. And last year, the corporate regulator ASIC decided that this was a growing trend.
1: Hmm.
0: It was not regulated. They had no idea how much money was involved, where it was going, who was putting it in. So they did a couple of big studies into it to get their head around where it was all going. And this collapse from Bathler is likely to be one of the first tests, I think, for ASIC and how they, you know, cope with this growing trend and what rules or regulations, if any at all, are going to be placed on it, or whether people just should be better informed. You know, a couple of weeks ago, we saw that hotel owner, John Ajemis.
1: Mm.
0: Now, he's now Australia's biggest ever bankrupt with $1.8 billion in debt. He's equal to Alan Bond. He bought a hotel portfolio for guess how much?
1: Well, a hotel portfolio these days would cost a lot of money.
0: $380 million, but he's $1.8 billion in debt. And a lot of that money comes from private credit. So, you know, people borrow the money from a private credit operator. They go to another one and borrow more based on they just revalue the assets. So, you know, you can get your friendly revalue.
1: Classic Alan Bond.
0: Yeah, get your valuer in there and say, that pub I just bought for $5 million, that's got to be worth 30 now, isn't it? And the value will go, well, when it's finished, it will be, once you've done all the renos. Yeah, so let's mark it up to 30 now. And that's how all of this
1: works. These private credit funds, as it were, are losing a lot of money here, in the Ajemis case at least.
0: They have very large portfolio of bad debts on their books, but they recognise that. But the difference is they can charge 8, 10, 20%. Percent, right?
1: Oh, okay.
0: Unless, so they make up for the losses on the bad ones.
1: The usurious interest rates.
0: Yeah. Well, it's ridiculously high interest rates, and that gives you an indication of how desperate the borrowers are.
1: Well, sounds like you should stay away from it.

0: Well, I wouldn't be getting into it, but there are a lot of people who do, and I've met people who, you know, in good times thought they were doing fabulously well.
1: But if you're
0: well
1: an investor, if you're an investor, I suppose it might be attractive because
0: well, you're getting good returns.
1: Because you'd be getting very good returns. Because if you're investing in a fund that lends out money at 20%,
0: yeah.
1: You're probably thinking, oh, I want some of that.
0: Well, yeah, and that's exactly what's happening. And because they're lending to high-risk borrowers, they have a much higher, you know, rate of delinquency.
1: So they're not really bound by any regulatory issues in relation to maximum interest rates or any of that nature.
0: No, but they are bound by, I guess, the conditions that surround all managed investment trusts, which would be disclosure to your investors about what you're doing and where the money's going. But it would appear that a lot of people do not have any control over, you know, I mean, a private credit group might lend money out to 40 different property developers, but you might not know the exact names of who they are.
1: If you needed a bridging, if you needed bridging finance or something like that, could an ordinary person access these things?
0: What's that?
1: These private credit facilities. I suppose you can.
0: Yeah. I mean, you'd have to go to the private credit fund manager and say, "I want to borrow money," and they'll go,
1: "I need $1 million quick."
0: Yeah. Well, you'd probably be after a bit more than $1 million. I think they wouldn't be interested
1: in
0: a million.
1: That's true.
0: So you know, it'd be $50-100 million, and they go, "Well, you know, can you sign your life up here?" And
1: speaking of debt, by the way, there was talk. We haven't since this news came out since last we spoke. About published debt levels, with the US debt level ticking over to $40 trillion. I mean,
0: and that's greenbacks as well. That's US dollars.
1: It's US dollars, which that's right, $40 billion US, which is a figure that I simply cannot get my head around. That's 40,000 million dollars, which is so large it's almost unreal. At the same time, in Australia, which is traditionally we've been prided ourselves on our public debt not being all that high, it ticked over in Australia to $1 trillion. That's 1,000 million Australian dollars. Now, in world terms, we're still relatively okay, but in absolute terms, this is not okay, is it? No.
0: Well, there's been a huge increase in debt across all countries, across all categories, really for the past 50 years, ever since we saw, I guess, America, you know, junk the gold standard when it came to its currency valuation. And when we saw deregulation throughout the financial world, which, you know, in the early 80s, we've seen an explosion in debt ever since, which is, you know, partly explains why stock markets have risen to the extent they have and why real estate prices have risen to the extent they have as well across the world. Now, the problem that we have here, and you're right to say that Australia's debt isn't as extreme as the other countries. I mean, our debt to GDP is around about 33%. Germany's about 70%. The UK is about 95%. America is 125% and rapidly heading towards around 135%. And Japan, of course, is in a world of its own with a debt to GDP level of 250%. So, you know, if you look at America, its debt has it's doubled since Donald Trump first became president in 2016. So it was around $20 trillion when he first got into office back then. And it's risen at 20% since he was re-elected last year. So it's there's been a huge rise in America's debt levels. And the problem is that it shows no sign of abating, and you can get yourself out of trouble by growing your economy really, really quickly, and thereby shrinking the debt to GDP level. But
1: America spends more money on interest repayments than it does on defence.
0: Yep,
1: it's the third biggest budget item they have.
0: That's right. So
1: I mean, the place is going to go. I mean,
0: they're borrowing vast amounts of money to repay the interest on the debt they already owe. So it's a snowball effect that's happening here.
1: Well, I mean,
0: here.
1: Common sense, this is going to end in disaster, isn't it?
0: Yeah, you know, I spoke to Saul Eslak last week, the economist who lives now down in Tasmania, and I said to him, how do you see this ending? And he gave me a one-word answer, badly.
1: Yeah. What does that mean, though?
0: Well, I mean, where does this all end up? I mean, they are debasing the US. What he said was, you know, they're debasing the US dollar and they're debasing America's standing as a global reserve currency. So
1: what happens?

0: It is part of a process to try and rein in America's rampant spending. And, you know, it has been spending hugely on defence. But, you know, at the same time, Donald Trump then runs out and puts through that big, beautiful bill, which gave huge tax deductions and tax cuts to the country's wealthiest people and therefore reduced the tax that they were bringing in. So if you're going to be doing that and you're going to start a war and you're going to then want to increase your defence budget, you know, you've got the forces working in exactly the opposite direction that you want them to work. You're bringing in less tax and spending more. And that's why the US debt is now blowing out at an incredibly rapid pace.
1: And we can't do it. We can't make the same mistake here in Australia.
0: No,
1: so we have to do the same.
0: We are, you know, we're not travelling particularly well. I mean, we've come through in the past 15 years, we've come through the biggest resources boom in history.
1: And where's all the money gone?
0: Well, we racked up deficits in each and every one of those years from 2010 right through till 2021, 22. We racked up deficits.
1: Oh, madness.
0: You know, and look, we're still in a situation where we're continuing to rack up deficits. The only way out of it is either raise taxes or to somehow grow your economy at a very rapid pace to reduce the impact of that debt.
1: As soon as we start growing the economy, we just start spending more money.
0: Yeah, I know. But with Australia, I mean, the big problem with our debt is household debt. So our government, our public debt might be quite reasonable compared to other nations, but when it comes to household debt, we are up there vying for gold, Olympic gold.
1: Yeah, well, that's because of housing costs.
0: That's right.
1: In large part, I imagine.
0: It is. That's overwhelmingly due to the cost of housing.
1: Yeah, exactly. Thanks, Ian.
0: Thanks, Phil.
1: I think. Talk next time.
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4: Nightlife with Philip Clark.
1: Yeah, no. Thank you to everybody who corrected me how much a trillion is. Look, I know it's a lot. Phil, you said a couple of times that a trillion's 1,000 million. It's not. A trillion is not 1,000 million. It's 1,000,000,000 or 1,000 billion. For the USA, $40 trillion is 40 million million or 40,000 billion. I know, but the numbers are just, I quite frankly do not understand. The Great Depression was nothing, says my texter. Nate says Trump bails and leaves the debt to everyone else. Yeah, well, no government seems to be willing to confront it on any basis. And look, even here in Australia, our 1 trillion, okay, is nothing compared to other countries, but still. All right, 1-300-800-222 is the number. We're going to talk about lunchboxes shortly with George Georgievsky. Here, Steeler's Wheel. Debts. Clowns to the left, eh? Jokers to the right.

0: Thank you, little brother Trucker. Mr. Blonde, Reservoir Dogs. Yes. What a movie, hey? What a movie. All right, how do you pack a great lunchbox? I don't know, but George, yes, he does. Let's have a chat to him.
1: Food.
0: If you've ever stood in front of the fridge at 5:30 p.m. thinking, oh, what on earth are we going to make for dinner, then you're definitely not alone. Because what's for dinner? I know, with the cost of living battle, we could all use a few shortcuts. George Georgievsky might be our man. He's known as the school lunchbox dad, the creator of a hugely popular school lunchbox online platform with hundreds of thousands of followers. He's got them all around the world. He made it his mission to take the stress out of family food. And he's gone from making lunches for his own kids to becoming a best-selling cookbook author. He's written 5 so far. Anyway, his latest book called Tonight's Dinner, Tomorrow's Lunchbox is out. Let's talk to him. George, good evening to you. Welcome to Nightlife.
2: Good evening. Thanks for having me. How are you?
0: I'm all right.
2: Very good.
0: I haven't decided what to make for dinner tonight. But anyway.
2: Sounds like you need my book, mate.
0: Kids have left home, so that's all right. Let's start with a question every parent asks at about 5 o'clock. What's for dinner?
2: Absolutely.
0: What's a dinner favourite in your house?
2: The dinner favourite is, funnily enough, my girls are at that age now where they trust me, believe it or not. It only took them 10 years. But basically, whatever I serve up, it's usually what we've got in the kitchen. And I find a hero ingredient first. So I know at home at the moment we've got some pork ribs. Yeah. So I'm thinking, okay, when I get home, I'm going to marinate them with some seasoning, throw them on a barbie because that's smoke stays outside. Mm-hmm. And then I'll just whack together maybe a potato salad, which is really easy, under 10 minutes. And also maybe even a coleslaw, depends. Or I might even, actually, you know what? I'll do a mash. Because a mash is just as quick, and I'll do some coleslaw. So for me, generally, I look for one hero ingredient in the fridge or in the pantry, and then I'll work around that, and I build the foundations, I guess, from that. Yeah.
0: Okay, but these hero ingredients, how do they arrive in your fridge? Be honest, do you actually plan all these things in advance?
2: No chance.
0: Thinking I'll buy the ribs and I'll do those on Thursday?
2: No chance. I actually look for, what's on sale at the time. So I like going to the independent grocers, my butcher, and I usually just duck my head in as I'm passing the butcher and I'm like, hey, what do you got on sale? What's good value? And they'll yell out, oh, we got these pork ribs, for example, which are the ones I purchased. Or they might say, chicken thigh fillets, they're a ripper deal. And I usually just grab them knowing they're going to come in useful. Hmm. So I look for things that are on sale. I look for ingredients that last longer. Like I find cabbage, for example, lasts a hell of a lot longer in the fridge than, say, a lettuce. So I tend to go with ingredients that have a larger shelf life, so to speak. So that's how I shop. I try and shop with the cost of the goods in mind, plus a few heroes here and there. Like I'd always get some chicken breasts, or I'll get some, scotch fillet, only because we're entitled to eat good food when we can. So I tend to get those. Some good cheeses, like I like a good Swiss Le Gruyere cheese that I can melt over some pasta. So, yeah, I do buy things that I don't hold back on, but most of the time it's thinking smarter rather than I'll just put together.
0: Do you shop every day?
2: I'm one of those people that does, actually, but I enjoy it, so I don't expect everyone else to do it. I love it because I love finding a bargain. I wish my kids would like bargains when they shop for clothes, but I do like bargains when I shop for food. So slight difference, but almost similar. But,
0: Where do you shop? Do you shop at local greengrocers? Do you shop at the Colesworths?
2: I'm more of a local. I love to support local, only because they've got some – I know that they're supporting local growers as well. So for me, keeping it within the community, keeping direct to the, farm to fork, so to speak, I love that concept. I love knowing that my money that I've just spent with my local grocer is going to go to the local farmer. I love that. So, obviously there are times where we can't purchase everything locally. So I hit Woolies mainly only because it's close by and they seem to have everything, that you can't find anywhere else if you're looking for it. But I also love the Asian grocers. Like I love going in there and asking them, like, what have you got that's something crazy that no, like that my kids don't eat or they haven't tried, or what's something that I'd love, and I love spicy food. And I just love hearing them because they get passionate about their products as well. And they're like, you know, we'll take out a certain ingredient or a vegetable that I've not seen before. So I love the you know, the cultural grocers that are out there that have something to offer that we normally wouldn't be open to.
0: I like this idea of cooking once and then getting two meals out of it.
2: Love it.
0: But yes, apart from making a big bolognese, have you got some other ideas here?
2: Tons. Well, that's the beauty of this this book is that every recipe or main recipe has a secondary recipe, and the idea of that secondary recipe is where the leftovers get a makeover, and they basically become a completely new meal that you don't even know you're eating leftovers.
0: What are you going to do with the ribs?
2: Well, with the ribs, I don't think there's ever any leftovers with ribs, and hence why they're not in my book. But with ribs, what I love about them is that I can pop them on leftovers. For example, like I've done leftover roast potatoes, and I've just added butter, frying pan, milk, rehydrated them, and turned them into a mash, and then I put the ribs on top. So I'm still using ingredients that have had a life prior, and I'm giving them a new life with a hero of the ribs, for example. So it doesn't always have to be the main component of the dish that gets a makeover. Sometimes, you know, a simple like cabbage salad can get leftover, or some leftover chicken, definitely. But yeah, love it.
0: What about certain thing with salads though? Yeah, they've got to be eaten then, don't they?
2: Pretty, I mean,
0: they're not really going to survive into tomorrow's lunchbox, are they?
2: Not the salads like lettuce, you know, tomatoes. Once you add dressing, forget it. It's done. But that's why what I like to do is when I'm chopping up a lettuce or a, say, cabbage, I tend to separate what I want to use for the next day, and I don't put dressing on there because the dressing obviously infuses, it becomes soggy, and, you know, texture's not that great. And it's got to, apart from the taste, the texture's got to be spot on because the kids can spot it out a mile. So I tend to, before I dress it, just portion a little bit that, and I could, for example, use a, well, let's say if I did have leftover pork ribs, I could peel the meat off of the ribs and put it in some of the leftover coleslaw or the extra coleslaw, and pop it straight into a burger bun or a baguette and create. And all I do in the morning is just in a little jar. I've got this little old school jam jars that you get at the hotels, and I put a little dressing in there, just a simple mayo or a mustard vinaigrette inside, so that all my kids do is just pour it on top of their pork and slaw, basically create a slaw, and then there's their lunch, their dressing or a sauce for their lunch at school.
0: Lucky girls. I'm speaking with George Georgievsky. He's the author of Tonight's Dinner, Tomorrow's Lunchbox. Are you one of those who thinks I stick to a rough pattern, you know, chicken Tuesdays, bolognese Wednesdays?
2: It depends. A lot of the times, it depends on the weather and the moods of my girls, funnily enough. And being a dad to two teenage girls, the moods certainly come into play a lot. So with me, a lot of the time, I judge, hey, is it a nice day? You know, is it a salad? You know, is it a Caesar salad kind of day, or is it a raining and gloomy? Do I want to make a soup, or do I want to make a roast? How much time do I have? Mm-hmm. So I don't generally plan. I tend to use the day and the moods of my kids as inspiration for what I'm going to cook, and I like to get a feel for it from the minute I walk in the door. It's like first thing I do is, hey, girls, how was school? You know, and or what did you have for lunch today, or did you enjoy your lunch, sorry, that I made, you know, and then get feedback, check out the lunch boxes, see what's left over, if anything. And then I'm inspired by the moment. Sometimes I'll say, hey, you know, like the other day I had some leftover like pork shoulder, like a roast, and I just thinly cut it and put it on the barbecue just to sizzle it up a bit. And I popped it on some created like a almost like a Thai beef salad, but with pork. And it was, I used the same dressing, same components, except because I didn't have beef, I just used pork. And the kids loved it because they're like, oh, this is different. And they didn't even know they were having leftovers, which is really cool.
0: You've included ideas for leftover bread.
2: I know. Amazing. And I love that because...
0: What do you do with leftover bread?
2: Well, apart from like the obvious, make breadcrumbs. Well, I actually do. And I love grating it sometimes even in a pasta or a pasta sauce, like a spoonful of butter and grate or roughly chop or even with your fingers some bread or bread roll or a baguette. And it sort of crisps up, absorbs the butter and then all olive oil, a bit of seasoning, salt, a touch of smoked paprika, and pour that over a gnocchi with some sage or a pasta. It's delicious. So I can use it for leftover bread for sauces, and you get that nice texture. Obviously, croutons. I love making croutons. Whack them in the air fryer. I'll just roughly chop olive oil, sprinkle of salt, in the air fryer, 180 for about 5 minutes. Bang, you've got some delicious fresh croutons. You can rehydrate bread, which a lot of people don't know about, where you add water, particularly to sourdough, and then just on a pan, and it tastes as fresh as ever. It's quite amazing.
0: What do you mean, sprinkle a slice with water?
2: Yeah, totally. Like even run it under the tap, like before you cut it up, just run the whole, say, baguette.
0: The whole loaf.
2: Yeah, whole loaf under the tap until it starts absorbing a bit of water.
0: Yeah.
2: Slice it up and on the frying pan with some butter or I like to put olive oil and then create like a bruschetta where I rub some garlic, some basil, tomatoes, a little bit of cucumber sometimes. I love that. Yeah. It's all about, for me, I love being creative with what I've got. And I guess watching my mum do it, as a kid over 40 years ago, it sort of inspired me, particularly in this day and age where, money isn't, easy to come by for everybody. So I'm just, conscious of the fact that not everyone's got money to splurge on fresh ingredients daily, so hence the inspiration behind this book.
0: What do you reckon people waste the most money on in the kitchen?
2: Great question. I think when people are shopping, they're usually like, oh, I'm going to make something. So they usually got a recipe in mind and they buy all the ingredients for the recipe and don't end up making it because, say, the chicken will go off, for example. But a lot of times it's meats, I believe, that go off because they have a shorter fridge life, I guess. Veggies, fruit is another one, that goes off. But pantry staples are always safe. But sometimes, people shouldn't be afraid to, say, buy an extra pack of, say, chicken breasts or chicken thigh fillets and popping it straight in the freezer. Take it out the morning of, before you leave for work or school, and that could certainly save money. But definitely shelf life products like, fruit and veg and meats tend to, people tend to waste money on.
0: We do. Mm. We throw a lot of them out, unfortunately.
2: Absolutely.
0: They sit in the crisper until they're no longer any good.
2: Totally, totally.
0: All right. George, good luck with it. It sounds a terrific idea. George Jevsky has been my guest, the author of Tonight's Dinner, Tomorrow's Lunchbox. There's some thoughts for you. Thanks, George.
2: Thanks for having me.
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0: Yeah, good ideas, eh? Good ideas. By the way, some breaking news out of the United States. Meta has settled their wrongful action law case where people were suing them for their social media, the harms caused by their social media feeds. Meta settled. They haven't admitted wrongdoing, but they've settled for some $16 billion. More on that as details come to hand as well. Hey, the Mighty Challenge is next up, 1-300-800-222, 1-300-800-222. If you would like to have a crack, 25 questions, 5 categories, you know the drill. Someone's got a win, come on, it may as well be you. Give us a bell, 1-300-800-222. We'll get you a line and the possibility of glory straight after the news.

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2: Now to some news that's just come in. The family of Dolly Parton says she has died at the age of 80.
3: Let's recognise the icon that Dolly Parton was and how devastating it is that she's passed and what a great feminist she was.
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5: ABC News, I'm Eliza Getzy. At least one Australian is unaccounted for in catastrophic flooding in Nepal and Tibet, with more than 90 people reported dead and hundreds missing. The torrent of water swept through the Himalayan border region Wednesday morning local time. Nepal's foreign minister says an earthquake caused an avalanche that triggered the flood. Devendra Subedi is the senior editor at Nepal Television and has told the ABC there's very little information available due to the remoteness of the affected area.
6: The exact information is very difficult to find at the moment because almost everything has been washed away. The land linkage has been washed away. It started at a place called Roshua, the northern border with Tibet.
5: The federal government says it will push ahead with its national gun buyback scheme despite several states refusing to sign on. New South Wales and the ACT have joined the Commonwealth, while Queensland has rejected the plan and Victoria and South Australia are yet to commit. National Cabinet has separately agreed Australian citizenship will become a condition of holding a firearm licence, although some exceptions are expected. Prime Minister Anthony Albanese says the federal offer remains open, but states and territories will ultimately decide whether to participate.
7: The offer is there from the Commonwealth. WA have already had their system. New South Wales, we signed 50. ACT signed up just on the weekend. But we intend to proceed. States and territories are responsible for their own decisions.
5: Queensland Premier David Crisafulli has argued the state's publicly owned energy system gives it a clear advantage in attracting new AI data centres. Queensland has resisted a federal push at National Cabinet to tie new projects to renewable generation, arguing its ownership of generation, transmission and distribution gives it more control over how extra demand is met from data centres. Mr Crisafulli says that will allow Queensland to manage its energy mix and the data under local laws.
8: Each state will have a point of difference. We believe that we can control our data sovereignty, protect the rights of local communities, and enable that energy mix to bring those data centres on. And that comes with the point of difference that we have, and this has enabled that to occur.
5: Health experts are calling for people not to be concerned about getting bird flu as butchers report that chicken sales have dipped. The ABC has heard from butchers who say they've seen a decline in the consumption of chicken attributed to unfounded public anxiety about the threat of bird flu. Chair of Veterinary Public Health and Food Safety at the University of Sydney, Professor Michael Ward, says the risk of transmission to humans through chicken meat is rare.
9: In our sort of Western style of food consumption, it's not a risk. And again, it's a sort of virus. Minimal cooking will even activate the virus. So it's not a big concern if you handle poultry meat correctly.
5: The US president has announced flags will be at half-mast for a week in honour of country music icon Dolly Parton, who's died at the age of 80. Fellow country icon and longtime friend Reba McEntire has been among those paying tribute, celebrating her buddy Dolly. There have been countless tributes from US politicians, actors, musicians and more from across the world. Her nephew and head of security, Brian Seaver, says her family will work to ensure Dolly's spirit lives on.
10: Dolly was a farmer, just like her daddy. He farmed the soil, she farmed songs and happiness. Dolly called me and said she wants to rest in a beautiful bed of plush cotton because after a life wearing heavy rhinestones, she finally deserves to be comfortable and have some rest.
5: Pakistan's Prime Minister Shahbaz Sharif has suspended a top health official after 14 newborn babies died in a hospital fire. The fire broke out in an air conditioning unit in the Islamabad facility and quickly spread through oxygen connections. Pakistan's Minister for Parliamentary Affairs, Tariq Fazal Chowdhury, says it's a tragic situation.
11: It's a very sad incident in which we lost 14 lives of newborns. But so far, what we have seen, it was a blast. It was a fire which spread suddenly and at a very fast speed because there was oxygen cylinders, oxygen pipelines in that ward.
5: And Meta has agreed to pay more than $23 billion and add child safety measures to its Facebook and Instagram platforms to end a landmark trial over teen social media addiction and settle claims filed by 47 US states. California, Colorado, Kentucky and New Jersey were among 29 states that sued the tech giant in 2023, but the deal cuts short the trial. ABC News.
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12: A partly cloudy day with light winds expected and a very slight chance of rain. A low of 7 and a maximum of 16 for Thursday. Friday, a shower or two expected with a low of 9 and a maximum of 15. And Saturday, a cloudy day again with a low of 8 and a top of 15.
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0: Yes, well, hello and how are you? Philip Clark with you on ABC Radio. We're right around the country on the local radio network. Good to be with you and welcome to the third hour of the program. It's 6 past midnight Eastern Time, 6 past 10 in Western Australia. It's 24 to 12 in South Australia and the Northern Territory. If you're in Graft, Kempsey and Coffs Harbour, after 1 a.m. for an hour, there could be your TV Channel 25 will be off here. And from 2 to 4 a.m. in the Manning River region, Gloucester and Laurieton, there'll be some issues with TV Channel 25. But look, the rest of the country should be just completely fine. So if you're getting us, you can get us on broadcast, of course, on digital, on your TV Channel 25, or on the ABC Listen app, which is a great way to listen too. You can also stream us off the website, abc.net.au/nightlife. All right, coming up in this hour, we've got 25 questions in the Mighty Challenge. If you've got the skills for it, give us a bell, 1-300-800-222. Issues of the day coming up in the last hour of the program. Well, there's lots of things around, including the death of Dolly Parton, of course. You might have some thoughts and wishes and all that in and around Dolly and her contribution. Amazing artist, truly amazing artist. Dave in for Dave's Disc is going to do a special tribute for Dolly tomorrow night in the program. So we'll wait till then. Thank you, Deb from Hobart. Phil, are you aware that Anne from Caulfield made a cameo appearance on Tipping Point Australia today? It was lovely to see her. I am aware, Deb. It was brought to my attention. And Anne from Caulfield, we saw you. Pretty good performance too. Yeah, James from Wardy Alex says, has anyone mentioned Anne from Caulfield was on Tipping Point this evening? Yes, exactly. We saw Anne. Well, you see, this is the thing. I mean, contestants from the Mighty Challenge have fanned out far and wide across the nation and around the world, winning quiz championships, pub quiz competitions, and just questions-a-thon anywhere. 1-300-800-222. If you'd like to grab a line, we've got 25 questions in the Mighty Challenge. Is everybody set and ready? Because if you are, then so am I.
1: The Mighty Challenge.
0: Yes, 25 questions, 5 categories. Our categories tonight are category number 1, Dolly Parton, of course. Category number 2, lakes. Category number 3, TV. Category number 4, reptiles. Category number 5, parents-in-law. Parents-in-law, all right? Dolly Parton, lakes, TV, reptiles, parents-in-law. Who's going to kick us off tonight? Adam James from Bayview and Hobart. Adam James, good evening to you.
2: G'day, Phil.
0: What do you like here? Dolly Parton, lakes, TV, parents-in-law, reptiles.
2: On Dolly Parton, we'll never see her kind again. We're blessed to have her upon this earth, and she did so much good in the world that she's an example to the rest of us.
0: I agree with all of that, Adam, James, and you could add plenty more too. I know she'd composed a lot of songs, but I was surprised to hear today she'd composed 3,000 songs. Incredible.
2: Someone like that, that grows up in an environment like that and has a natural authority, you know? Anyway, thank you very much. Reptiles, please. And thank you to Dolly Parton, of course.
0: Canny eye for business, too. Elvis Presley, no less, wanted to record I Will Always Love You. And Dolly,
2: question?
0: What's that? No, Dolly didn't want to say no necessarily, but she said, "But I'm keeping the publishing, I'm keeping the rights."
2: Yeah,
0: and
2: righto.
0: Tom Parker, Colonel, dreadful bloke that he was, says no.
2: Well, he scotched Elvis Presley's career going into Europe.
0: Yes, he did.
2: He didn't want to go over to Europe because he might have to answer for his. Reptiles, please.
0: Reptiles, it is. Question number 1. Question, of all the venomous land snakes in Australia,
2: yeah,
0: of which there are many, including from your neck of the woods in Tassie.
2: I've had a bit to do with them.
0: Which species Of all the venomous land snakes in Australia, which species has the longest fangs?
2: Oh, dear. Look, I'll have to have a guess. I have no idea. I'll take a guess. It's got to be either probably a Western Desert Brown or maybe a mulga. Or I'll go with, it could be, I'll go with the Western Desert Brown, please.
0: Not the Western Desert Brown, Adam James, but thank you, mate.
2: Thank you very much.
0: Thank you. Bye-bye. See you later. Ray in the Bay, correct. Paul from Plainlands, no, not correct. Nate from Club Ormo, yep, that's correct. Danny from Ballara in Victoria. G'day, Danny.
3: I was trying to increase the time on my phone. What was the question?
0: Reptiles is our category. Of all the venomous land snakes in Australia, and there are many, which species has the longest fangs? Ooh.
3: Brown snake?
0: Not a brown snake. No. Thanks, Danny. No, not the brown snake. Albert from Townsville. G'day, Albert.
4: Oh, good night, Phil.
0: How are you? All right.
4: Yeah, pretty good. My second youngest daughter and the husband got home from their big overseas travel.
0: Oh, yeah.
4: But not up here. They lived down near on the Gold Coast hinterland.
0: And, okay, so they got home today. Did they give you a ring?
4: Oh, no, not today. No, 2 or 3 days ago. Yeah. Oh, yeah. I spoke to her on the phone a couple of times.
0: Yeah, good.
4: They went right across America and then over to Spain and Portugal and back home via China. They've gone for quite a few weeks.
0: Yeah, fantastic. Fantastic. Good to have family home, Albert.
4: Yeah, I'll say.
0: Question number one, of all the venomous land snakes in Australia, which species has the longest fangs?
4: As far as I know, it's a taipan.
0: Correct, it is. Yeah, not the inland taipan, it's the coastal or common taipan.
4: Oh, I didn't know there was 2 varieties.
0: No. Well, I don't want to know about any varieties of taipan, Albert, and I hope I don't run into one either. Question number two, actually where you are in Townsville, actually you better look out, but keep a look out, Albert, because there'd be taipans around Townsville, wouldn't there?
4: Well, I don't think there is. When I was living over Mount Louisa there, I come across a snake in the place and I rang this snake thing and it had a big coffin-shaped head, you know. I thought it could be a taipan. Anyway, he came and he laughed. He said, no, it's just a tree snake. He said, you wouldn't get taipans in this area. But that's the only snake I've seen. I've been in town for about 8 years now and I was here. I was younger, working here and it doesn't seem to be many snakes around the place.
0: Albert, were you a Dolly Parton fan?
4: Yeah, I liked her, yeah.
0: Because Ruru and Lang Warren, hi Ruru, has just texted in with a great idea actually. Phil, someone online was saying earlier that they were encouraging friends to buy a good children's book and donate it to a charity that helps children in Dolly's memory, which seems like a great plan to me. Please suggest this as a suggestion. I think that's a great idea because I think her

0: her own charity gives out millions of books to preschool aged children. So fantastic.
1: Yeah, I think there was a lot in Queensland, in Brisbane or something.
0: Yeah. Of all the venomous land snakes in Australia, which species has the longest fangs? Jane from Homebush says my answer is a disgruntled politician. Now, question number two, Albert. You can stay with reptiles or you can move to Dolly Parton, lakes, TV or parents-in-law.
1: No, I think I'll stick with the reptiles.
0: Okay. Question number two. What's the only country where Komodo dragons live in the wild?
1: Whereabouts is it that they come from? I don't think it's New Guinea. I'd just say Indonesia.
0: Correct. Oh, very good, Albert. Look at this, Albert. You're opening bat and already you're off the mark.
1: That bores me record, so.
0: Caroline from Bullsbrook says, snakes are awesome. Don't be such a wuss. Well, I don't mind looking at them from a distance. Lynn the Queenslander. By the way, Lynn the Queenslander says, morning, Phil, there are plenty of taipans around Townsville. So just keep an eye out, Albert.
1: Oh, yeah. I'll have to be careful.
0: Harry in the Bay had Indonesia. Chipper on King Island. G'day, Chipper, on old windblown King Island. Question number three, we're in reptiles. Are we staying here?
1: Yeah.
0: Until the trade was banned in 2014, which mottled material used in jewellery and glasses came from the critically endangered hawksbill turtle?
1: Could you say that again, please?
0: Until the trade was banned in 2014, which mottled material used in jewellery and glasses came from the critically endangered hawksbill turtle?
1: Oh, I suppose it's some sort of turtle shell.
0: What did you say there, Albert?
1: I'd say I'd imagine it was something made from turtle shell.
0: What sort of shell?
1: Turtle or tortoise.
0: Which ones are going to be, Albert?
1: I didn't know there was a difference, but I'll say a tortoise.
0: Yeah, very good. Tortoise shell. Tortoise shell is the material we're after. Tortoise shell, you know, the brown and yellow mottled material, beautiful in its natural state, but of course highly bad for the endangered hawksbill turtle. Question number four. Look at Albert go. He's got three, and there's no end in sight. Jane from Mount Gambier had tortoise shell. Annette, thank you. Susan in Hobart had tortoise shell. Elaine from Croydon South had tortoise shell. Linda says, great idea about donating a book to a children's charity. I'd like to suggest the Smith family. Yeah, well, why not? The Smith family is a great idea, actually. Smith family is a great idea. There'll be other local children's charities, but just buying a book and a kid's book and donating it to a children's charity, a fantastic idea in memory of Dolly Parton. Question number four, Albert, are we staying with reptiles?
1: Yeah, I'll hang in there.
0: Car is a snake. From which 1967 Disney film?
1: Wow. I think you got me stumped here. Yeah. I certainly haven't seen it.
0: Car's a snake. In which 1967 Disney film? You might have taken one of the grandkids to this, you know? Maybe not. Yeah. Maybe not.
1: No, I think I'll throw the towel in there. I've got no idea at all.
0: All right, towel's been officially thrown in. Ref's called the fight off. Okay, that's it. Albert, good work. Three on the trot. Nice work.
1: Yeah, just one short of me record.
0: Oh, is it? Is your record four? Good on you. Oh, good on you. Oh, I'm sorry
1: that's
0: we couldn't
1: get... a long
0: get...
1: time ago.
0: Sorry we couldn't get there. Thanks, Albert.
1: Yeah, good
0: see,
1: night.
0: See you, mate. Bye-bye. Albert from Towns, a long-time competitor. Anita from Garen says Kyle Chalmers collects snakes and there's a special room full of them. Really? Why don't you let them go back in the wild? What's you don't want to keep snakes in a room, do you? Carly from Daysdale. G'day, Carly.
2: Oh, hello, Phil. I haven't rang you for a while.
0: No.
2: I hope the Sydney go well against Brisbane.
0: Oh, I think they might get flogged.
2: Carly. I could be.
0: Yeah. In the current circumstances, I suspect they might get flogged anyway.
2: Yeah.
0: Question number four. We're in reptiles. Car is a snake from which 1967 Disney film?
2: No, I'm not sure there, Phil. I'll take a rain check. Have a nice week, and I'll give you a ring next week.
0: See you, Carly. Bye. Hooroo to you. All righty. David from Mount Cola's with us. G'day, David.
3: How you going, Phil?
0: We're up to question number four. Car is a snake from which 1967 Disney film?
3: I think it is its name. Is it Forrest the Eaton Mowgli at the Jungle Book?
0: It's the Jungle Book, of course. Oh, Ooby-Doo, I want to be like you.

0: Kidman Man come, I'll make a deal with you. What I desire is man's red fire to make my dream come true. Now give me the secret man cub. Come on, clue me what to do. Give me the power of man's red fire so I can be like you. Oh, Ooby-Doo, I wanna be like you. I wanna walk like you, talk like you too.
1: That's to get everyone rocking and rolling in their beds as they're lying here doing the Mighty Challenge, Dave. question number... Monty says hawksbills are definitely marine turtles, not tortoises. Yeah, well, that might be... I mean, that is true. It is a hawksbill turtle, but the material was called tortoise shell, as we know. David, question number five. We've got one left in reptiles, if you like, or otherwise we can move anywhere else. Dolly Parton, lakes, TV, parents-in-law.
2: Oh, might go to lakes.
1: Lakes? Okay, why not? Question number five. Which is the largest of the US's Great Lakes?
2: That'd be Lake Superior.
1: Correct. As its name suggests. Lake Superior is the US's largest of the Great Lakes. Question number six. Staying with lakes?
2: Oh, yes, thanks.
1: What's the largest lake in South America? And it's also the highest navigable lake in the world.
2: Would that be Lake Titicaca?
1: Correct, it is. Lake Titicaca. I once sailed across Lake Titicaca in a ferry. I was thinking I'm in the highest lake in the world.
2: And that's the one people, they live on, don't they? Like, they've got...
1: Yeah, there's all of this. We saw that from a distance. We didn't really go and have a peek at that. But, yeah, there are a whole lot of reed beds and things that float in the lake and people live on them.
2: Yeah, interesting way to live.
1: Pretty strange way to live. I don't think as weird as in Vietnam, in Ha Long Bay, if you go into some of these little nooks and crannies of Ha Long Bay, there are, I'm not joking, settlements, towns of people who live on rafts that are tied together and floating. And it's not as though they live there on the weekend. They live there all the time. Yeah, strange.
2: Interesting.
1: Question number seven. You've got three in a row. We're in lakes.
2: Yeah, I'll stay there.
1: Lake Mead is a reservoir formed by which dam?
2: Is that the Hoover Dam?
1: Correct. Very good. The Hoover Dam dams the Colorado River and forms Lake Mead. Question number eight.
2: I've been there, but I think it was quite a... I've read about the construction. I think at the time it was an amazing feat of engineering. Yeah.
1: Well, it is. I mean, it's one of those sort of, you know, those eggshell sort of type dams, constructions. Yeah. It's quite something. Yeah. I've driven across it. A friend of mine has been down to the turbine room.

0: because it's a hydroelectric thing too.
1: Mm.
0: Yeah, no, it's pretty spectacular. Question number eight, lakes.
1: Yeah, I'll stay with lakes.
0: The Gatun Lake, and the Galliard Cut can be found on which waterway?
1: I don't know. I'll go with the Panama Canal because I know that's got different sections.
0: Correct. Very good. Excellent work, Dave.
1: Thanks.
0: The Gatun Lake and the Galliard Cut can be found on the Panama Canal, which is an engineering feat of some proportion.
1: Mm, that's right too.
0: Lynn in Perth says, what are you calling it, Lake Superior? Should we be calling it Lake Trump? Not Lake America. Oh, this was one of Trump's crazy ideas, wasn't he? He wanted to rename Lake Ontario Lake America. You know, so stupid. Anyway, he can call it whatever, he can rename it whatever he wants. It won't make any difference to what Canadians call it, I imagine.
1: No, question
0: number nine. Hang on, 1, 2, 3, 4, 5. Nice work. Question number nine. Last one in lakes.
1: Oh yeah, I'll go with that.
0: Kartitanda is the indigenous name for which Australian lake?
1: Well, I think it's Lake Eyre.
0: Correct. Yes, it is. It's Lake Eyre. Very good, Dave. Excellent work. Jill from Cairns says, and we think we have a housing problem. Oh, you in relation to people who live on these tied together rafts. Yeah, well, I agree with that. Jane from Mount Gambier has Lake Eyre. Susan from Hobart, good. Ray in the Bay says, I hear the Canadians are planning to rename it Lake Epstein. Ross from Scoresby says, isn't everything Trump does so stupid? Oh, well, Ross, he has a lot of supporters, as we know. Question number 10. Dave from Mount Kolar has got a stranglehold on this particular part of the challenge so far. We can't do any more lakes because you've done them all. So we've got Dolly Parton, TV, parents-in-law, or reptiles.
1: Okay. I actually watched a bit of the movie 9 to 5 tonight, which I've never really seen before. I think they put it on, you know, for Dolly. So look, I'll just go with Dolly.
0: Yeah. It's a good movie, isn't it?
1: It wasn't. Actually, I've never really seen it before, but, quite funny. And
0: Yeah. And, of course, with the great soundtrack. Question number 10. We're in Dolly Parton. Dolly Parton was born in which U.S. state?
1: In Tennessee.
0: She was born, that's right, in Tennessee.
1: And died there as well.
0: No, she didn't die. She died in Nashville, I think. Nashville, Tennessee, of course, yeah. Yeah, you're quite right. On the, what was the river called? The one-room cabin was on.
1: I can't remember.
0: Something like the, someone will know. Julia says, what do the French call the English Channel? The French do have a name for it. I can't remember what it was, but I don't think they call it the English Channel.
1: It's something like Le Manche or something like that?
0: That's it. What is it? Yes, it is something like that too. I'm not asking you a question, Dave, but I think it is something like that. All right, 5, 6, 7 on the trot. Nice work. Dolly Parton.
1: Yeah, I'll stay with Dolly.
0: Okay. Where are we? Okay. Question number 11. In the song Jolene, what colour are Jolene's eyes?
1: Green.

0: Jolene. Well, I'll play Green. It rhymes with Jolene. But I can't exactly. I think he's got auburn hair, but I'll just say Eyes of Green.
1: I'm not going to give it to you. Well, in the spirit of the spirit of Dolly, I'm not going to give it to you, David. But no, she was born in the little Pigeon River, by the way, the Little Pigeon River.
0: Ah, that sounds right. Yeah.
1: Okay. Thanks, Dave.
0: Thanks.
1: See you. Bye bye. I think we need a precise answer here, don't we? In the circumstances, Dave. Very good work by Dave. He's a very good player, Dave from Mount Cola. All righty. Dave from Perth. Speaking of Dave, g'day, Dave.
2: How's things, Phil?
1: Not bad. Yeah, not bad. What's that?
2: I said I'm still in China.
1: Oh, are you?
2: Because I'm Dave.
1: Oh, yeah, that's right. You were getting a book printed.
2: Yeah, yeah.
1: Are you doing it letter by letter or something, Dave?
2: No, no. Well, they're doing it for me. I was actually listening back to our conversation, and when you were saying a bit of a family history, I thought you were referring to like this like book printing in my family. And I'm like, no, well, I don't know what you're talking about. But yeah, I'm a photographer, so it's a photographic book.
1: Oh, I see. No. I'm just aware these days that that people, you know, a lot of people do books of family history and do them up quite well, and getting them printed somewhere is always a task, I suppose. So I just wondered whether you were printing a family history, but no, you're not.
2: All beautiful photos of animals, plants from Western Australia and landscapes and, yeah.
1: Yeah, yeah. Oh, great. Fantastic. Now, David, obviously you're overseeing the whole layout and things like that. That's why you're there.
2: Well, it's all laid out, but I just want to make sure that the colours are all right because it's like whenever you get books printed, they give you proofs and the proof is like a guide, but you've kind of got to be there to like make sure that they match the printed job to...
1: Yeah,
2: so like, I don't want to sound like a little bit pretentious, but like, you know what artists are like. I don't consider myself an artist though, but you know, it's got to be right.
1: Yeah, no, I get you, Dave. I get you. Now, Dave, I've been accused of harshness here. Someone says the spirit of Dolly is kindness, and you weren't.
2: Yeah. Well, I heard this morning that Dolly Parton said that this little girl's eyes were green, and you said not good enough.
1: Well, so come on, that's not the line from the song. In the song Jolene, what colour are Jolene's eyes?
2: Turquoise? I don't know.
1: No,
2: I'm just trying to think of green, emerald. I don't know, mate.
1: Sorry, what did you say, Dave?
2: Well, I said turquoise, but then I said another colour.
1: Yeah, no, but you said turquoise. Well, look, Dave, I have to rule you out because you did say turquoise first up, which is not correct. Amanda in Launceston. Hello, Amanda.
3: Hello, how are you?
1: Not bad. In the song Jolene, what colour are Jolene's eyes?
3: Well, I was going to say blue, but yeah.
1: No, they're not blue, Amanda. No, they're not blue. Troy from Wembley. G'day, Troy.
4: Hello, mate. Emerald green.
1: What was that?
4: Emerald green.
1: Correct. Yes. In the song Jolene, what colour are Jolene's eyes? Well, they are green, but they are, as we know... Jolene.

0: There we are. Eyes of emerald green. I don't know. I think you have to be fair that green, yes, emerald green is what we're after. Thank you to everyone, Gavin included. Bonjour, Phil. The English channel in French is La Manche, the sleeve. In Spanish, it's called the Canal de la Mancha. And in Italian, the Canale della Manica. All of which says the same thing, the sleeve. It's only the English, according to the English channel. Troy, we're up to question number 12. We're in Dolly Parton, but you can move if you like.
1: Dolly Parton's good. Got to stick with that.
0: Later a hit for Whitney Houston. Which song did Dolly Parton write about her former singing partner, Porter Wagoner?
1: I know this. I'll Always Love You.
0: Correct. I Will Always Love You. Yes. So I-

0: Yeah, what a song, hey? Question number 13. We're in Dolly Parton. If you like, you can stay there or you can move.
1: What have we got there?
0: Dolly Parton, TV, parents-in-law, reptiles.
1: Let's get TV.
0: TV?
1: Yeah.
0: Since 2006, Danny DeVito has played a character called Frank Reynolds in which US TV sitcom?
1: Danny DeVito, 2006.
0: Yeah. Yes.
1: Goodfellas? No, I'm joking. Oh, Casino? No. It'd be a bit violent for daytime TV. Oh, my God. Danny DeVito, you say daytime TV?
0: I didn't say that.
1: What did you say?
0: Since 2006, Danny DeVito has played a character called Frank Reynolds in which US TV sitcom?
1: Oh, my God. Should be easy. I'm just going to say Curb Your Enthusiasm, and I know that's not true.
0: No, it's not right. Thanks, Troy. See ya. Bye-bye. 1-300-800-222 is the number. Leck in Burra. G'day, Leck.
2: Oh, why now, Philip? Why now?
0: Yeah, well.
2: I don't watch TV sitcoms, but I did for my 7th birthday in 1977. Mm-hmm. I got the LP for The Jungle Book.
0: Oh, yeah.
2: And my family and I learnt every song off it and played it over and over and over again. And then I had The Eyes of Emerald Green, and all your pre-callers are so intelligent and so knowledgeable that I just feel humble and small, and I've got no idea.
0: You've got no idea.
2: But I will say one thing. And I've forgotten my thought. I will say one thing. I'm sorry, Phil.
0: No worries, Leg. I mean, have another crack tomorrow night. Good on you. 1-300-800-222 is the number. Glenn in Penrith. Hello, Glenn.
3: Hey, Phil, how you going, buddy?
0: Not bad, man. Quite not bad. That's right. Question 13. We're up to TV. Since 2006, Danny DeVito has played a character called Frank Reynolds in which US TV sitcom?
3: Yeah, sitcom I can think of him in is Taxi, but he wasn't Frank Reynolds in that. I can't think of another. I would have watched it if I knew about it.
0: Funny guy. He's a funny guy.
3: Yeah, I love him.
0: Yeah. All right. Thanks, mate. We'll move on in that case. It's not Taxi. Nicole from Flinders Park. Oh. Hi, Nicole.
4: Hello. I'm not thrilled.
0: Jeff says, by the way, Phil, it's not only the English that call it the English Channel. We do too. Oh, well, that's true, I suppose. The Americans would call it the English Channel. That's true. Yeah, now, fair enough. English speakers call it the English Channel. Question 13. Since 2006, Danny DeVito has played a character called Frank Reynolds in which US TV sitcom?
4: That is just such a long time.
0: I know.
4: I feel like I should have seen such a thing, but I haven't. And the only thing I can think of, and I don't think he's in it at all, is Arrested Development, but at least it's got it off the board.
0: Yeah, it's got it off the board. Yeah, thanks. Bye-bye. It's not Arrested Development. Lee is in Burnie. G'day, Lee.
5: Hi, mate.

0: go six.
1: Six is correct. Yeah. Six is correct. All right, question number 15, TV. We're staying with TV?
0: Stay with TV, yep.
1: Which well-known American woman appeared as a guest judge on MasterChef Australia in April this year?
0: You got me.
1: Okay. No worries. We'll move on. Thank you, Lee. Actually, just up the road in Smithton in Tassie, Andrew's on the line. G'day, Andrew.
2: G'day, cover.
1: Question 15, we're up to. TV. Which well-known American woman appeared as a guest judge on MasterChef Australia in April?
2: I've never watched the show and I never will.
1: Fair enough. I don't think your life will be a big deficit if you didn't watch it, Andrew.
2: No. It is a big deficit because we lost the greatest woman ever.
1: Dolly Parton.
2: Yep.
1: Yeah, well, I'm with you on that. I'm with you on that.
2: Carrie Bradshaw?
1: No, not Carrie Bradshaw. Thanks, thanks, Andrew. See ya. No, not Carrie Bradshaw. Tracy in Launceston, staying the Tassie theme. G'day, Trace.
3: Hello, Phil.
1: We got Bernie and Smithton and now Lonnie.
3: We're going down the coast, kind of. We're going from the north.
1: We need someone from Penguin. That's what we need.
3: Yeah, yes.
1: Question 15, TV. Which well-known American woman appeared as a guest judge on MasterChef Australia in April?
3: I don't watch this show, but just thinking of like the American cooking kind of queens there. Was it Martha Stewart?
1: Oh, no, that's a good idea. Yeah, no, but it's not correct. No, it's not Martha Stewart. Thank you. Not Martha Stewart, no. Trev from Service Paradise. G'day, Trev.
4: Yeah, how are you, Philip?
1: Oh, I'm all right, thank you. Question 15.
4: You're looking good, too.
1: I'm looking exceptional.
4: Of course.
1: Question 15, a good head for radio, I can tell you that, Trev. Question 15, which well-known American woman appeared as a guest judge on MasterChef Australia in April?
4: Well, I'm not sure if this is the one you want, but I know Meghan Markle was on it. So that's my answer.
1: That's correct, yes, it is. Yeah. Meghan Markle was on it. There you go.
4: They milked it for all it was worth, didn't they?
1: She did, yeah. I said there's news tonight, actually, breaking news that Meghan and Harry, oh no, I can't, she mustn't call her Meghan. Her name's Meghan, apparently, that's what Americans call it. Anyway, Meghan and Harry have landed in Birmingham on a private flight. They're back from the US of A and they're going to take up residence in the UK. So there you go.
4: That is just such astounding news.
1: It's just astounding news. I know. I mean, hold the front page. Hold the presses. I know. I agree. You'd be surprised how much coverage is getting in the UK and how much spluttering into their drinks is happening at...
4: good Lord.
1: Good grief, Sir Barry. Do you see what's happened down there? In... that bounder.
4: I remember where we used to trust the royals. Sure, we lost a head or two, but they didn't carry on like these.
1: That
4: people.
1: Bounder, Harry, has come back. Question number 16.
4: Was that racist, by the way?
1: I don't believe so, no.
4: Good.
1: I think it was just a faithful rendition of what might have been happening at 100 London clubs, Trevor. Question 16. We're in TV. You can move to Dolly Parton if you like, or reptiles, or parents-in-law.
4: Well, let's go the slithery things, reptiles.
1: Reptiles, okay. There's one left in reptiles. Dr. Curtis Connors, also known as the Lizard, is an enemy of which Marvel superhero?
4: This is more a question about superheroes than reptiles. I don't know all of Spider-Man's nemeses, if that's the plural, but I imagine a snake and a lizard would have a good battle. My answer is Spider-Man.
1: Correct.
4: Does whatever
1: yes.
4: a spider can.
1: Yes, it is Spider-Man, exactly.
4: Oh, that was just one out of my left ear.

0: Lex, remember what you wanted to say. Phil, what I wanted to say was that Joe Laverty of ABC Radio Adelaide Arvos did a brilliant tribute to Dolly Parton today. Joe's full name is Jolene. I know. Joe's an excellent egg. Please give her a shout out. ABC Adelaide's the best. Ah, good on you, Lex. And yes, a big shout out to Joe Laverty too. I know Joe very well because Joe Laverty used to be a producer of mine years ago when I was doing breakfast in Canberra. So good on you, Joe. She went up to, I think she went up to the Northern Territory, was presenting up there, and these days is back on afternoons in Adelaide. Hi to Joe Laverty if she's listening, and well, you've got lots of fans, I know. Now, Trev, question 17, yeah. We're in reptiles. Well, we were in reptiles, but we're not anymore. Parents-in-law TV or Dolly Parton?
1: Parents-in-law. Three things. TV is its own one, is it?
0: So we've got parents-in-law, TV, or Dolly Parton?
1: Oh, TV.
0: TV, okay. Question number 17. Which actor replaced Charlie Sheen in the sitcom Two and a Half Men?
1: The tall, blonde-haired fella who was a billionaire. Ashton Kutcher.
0: Correct. It was.
1: God, another one that was from a variety. Look, I thought he did a good job on the show. I always thought it was well written and funny.
0: Oh, good. I couldn't care less myself, but anyway, there you go.

0: And there we have it. Men, ooh, men, men, men. Okay, now, so I'm going to get out of my head now. No, no one's going to be able to.
1: Can I change away from TV back to what was the other one?
0: Well, we've got Dolly Parton, or we have, we've still got plenty of parents-in-law. No one's had a crack at that.
1: Oh, parents-in-law. God, it sounds like royal family stuff. No, let's stick with TV.
0: Hmm. All right. My Wayne in Thailand says, how are we supposed to answer these television questions? We're all loyal ABC viewers and listeners. Yes, well, that's true, Wayne. I agree. Lorenzo from Fulham Gardens is a big fan of Joe Laverty as well. Good on you, Lorenzo. Paul from Plainland says, as long as Harry and his ball and chain don't affect the Panthers' run to the final, I don't care what they do. I could not care less what Harry does either, I must say. Question number 18, last one in TV. On the 16th of September, 1956, who spoke these words? Good evening and welcome to television.
1: I've seen this recently and... he now looks a hell of a lot younger now to me than what he did when I was a child. Is it Gingell?
0: First name?
1: Kim?
0: No.
1: It's something like that though, isn't it?
0: Thank you, Trev. See ya. Yeah, more fans of Joe Laverty. Jennifer from Darwin says, I'm a fan of Joe Laverty. She's great. I was sorry when we left Darwin. I know she's great, Jennifer, because as I say, I worked closely with her. She was my producer on Breakfast when we were broadcasting, when I was broadcasting a show from Canberra before she moved to Darwin. Actually, no, she's terrific. Justin from Frankston, g'day, Justin.
2: G'day, Phil. How are you, mate?
0: Good. Did you win the overnight magnet a couple of nights ago? No.
2: Not too sure.
0: Okay. Well, that's if you're not sure, neither am I. Question 18.
2: Yeah, no, just before I answer the question, can I just give a commiserations to my cousin because my auntie died on Saturday, so I just want to send my commiserations to my cousin and hopefully he's doing all right after her death on Saturday.
0: Yeah. All right. Question 18. TV, on the 16th of September 1956, who spoke the words good evening and welcome to television?
2: I'm thinking I'm just going to say Bert Newton.
0: Not Bert Newton. No, sorry. Helen from South Melbourne. Hello, Helen.
3: Hello, Philip. How are you?
0: I'm really well. Question numbers 18, we're in TV. On the 16th of September 1956, who spoke the following words? Good evening and welcome to television.
3: Look, is it Bruce Gingell?
0: Correct, that's the one we wanted, Bruce Gingell. It was Bruce Gingell. The moment the television arrived in Australia.
4: Good evening and welcome to television.
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0: Yes, and so the Gogglebox began.
3: It's just amazing how formal it all was.
0: I know.
3: And that music, it sounds like they were making a 20-part, you know, Roman Gothic serial.
0: I know, Helen. I know. And there were people wore dinner jackets. And
3: they were nice to each other.
0: They were nice
3: just
0: to each
3: like
0: other.
3: We are.
0: There wasn't that much on, actually, to start with. And it also, remember, it finished. Remember, you could watch it through till about 11 p.m, I think, and then it went off. There was just a test pattern.
3: I know there was a local electrical store that had a television in the window. And all the people would go down the road and watch it in their store.
0: Yeah.
3: I'd like to say I'm not old enough to remember, but why should I start lying to you now?
0: Oh, dear. Yes. All right. 1-300-800-222 is the number.
3: Now, what categories have got left? I'm terrible in television because I only watch sport and docos.
0: Oh, okay. Well, that's all right. It's a good diet, Helen.
3: Well, it is until people ask you about popular things like, you know, cereals and things.
0: We're up to question number 19. Now, I've lost my thread here. Where were we? Oh, you had Bruce Gyngell. So no more TV. So we've got the two categories left, parents-in-law or Dolly Parton. We're up to question 19.
3: Oh, well, I have to have parents-in-law. Much as I admire Dolly, I don't know much about her music.
0: No, that's okay. Question number 19. Australian musician Don Spencer is the former father-in-law of which Oscar-winning actor?
3: Don Spencer is the former father-in-law of which Australian actor?
0: Hmm.
3: Where did I get my dice out? Just pick an actor. I can't.
0: No good.
3: I have to go back to my chocolate.
0: See you, Helen. Bye-bye. Thank you. Christine in Adelaide's a big fan of Joe Laverty as well. Well, I'm glad. I'm glad she's got lots of fans. She deserves them. 1-300-800-222 is the number. Plenty of Ruby in Melbourne and John from Mitcham says, yes, Justin did win the magnet. Justin doesn't seem to be aware of this. Anyway, good on you, mate, if you did. If you did, I'm glad that happened. All righty, in between Joe Laverty fans, Michael from Chester Hill. Hi, Michael.
6: Oh, how are you going?
0: Pretty good. We're up to question 19. We're in parents-in-law. Australian musician Don Spencer is the former father-in-law of which Oscar-winning actor?
6: Oscar-winning. A couple. For some reason, I just want to quick say hi to Dave if he's listening and George. Oh, yeah, one thing I was going to say, Radio National, the music show, they did a special a little while ago about the number of different cover versions of Jolene.
0: Mm-hmm.
6: They do that regularly for certain songs, and it was just amazing.
0: Yeah.
6: Did you know the White Stripes did a cover of Jolene?
0: I didn't know that, but I wouldn't be surprised, no.
6: It's pretty good. Pretty rocky. And no, look, I'm just going to bow out probably and just take a guess at maybe Brian Brown.
0: Not Brian Brown, no. Sorry, mate, thank you. 1-300-800-222, there are lines free. There are lines free. Jenny says it was 1956, not 1966. I didn't say, did I say 1966? No, I said 1956. I said 1956, sorry. P.S. You should not have let that guy go through. You should have let that guy go through who just said the name Gyngell. You're tougher than Ken Jennings on Jeopardy. Well, that's okay. No, it was Bruce Gyngell. That, I think with an event like that, you needed to know it. Marion says, Phil, here in South Australia, the first person my mum saw on TV was Kevin Creese. Who's he? Okay. Jeff the Truckie's got the right answer here. Narelle in Melbourne's got the right answer here. Caroline's got the right answer. Margot in North Adelaide has the right answer. Danny in South Gippsland has the right answer. Sean from Erskineville, good. Pat from Carlisle. What about Steve on the line on the mobile in Wollongong? G'day, Steve.
7: G'day, Phil.
0: Question 19 here. Australian musician Don Spencer is the former father-in-law of which Oscar-winning actor?
7: Russell Crowe.
0: Correct. Yes, it's Russell Crowe. All right, question number 19. What do you want to do?
7: Let's stick with this subject, yeah.
0: Parents-in-law. In the Bible, Steve.
7: Oh, boy.
0: Yeah, I know.
7: will be good.
0: In the Bible, who succeeded his father-in-law, Saul, as king of Israel?
7: Now I'll go back to my Sunday school. I was a good boy one time. I'm always good. So Saul, the king of Israel was... it's not the baddie. Oh, geez, I've got a stupid name in mind. I can't think.
0: Beelzebub.
7: Richard what?
0: No. Sorry.
7: No, look, I'm going to have a stab, and it's not right, but Judas. No.
0: No. Not Judas, Steve. Judas doesn't become king of Israel, Steve. No.
7: No, I've got it all.
0: He goes outside and necks himself from some nearby tree, doesn't he, I think?
7: Yeah, I'm thinking of, now, where am I? The life of Brian now, but anyway. Yeah.
0: Well, that's a very reputable biblical source, of course. All right. Thanks, Steve. See you. Bye. 1-300-800-222. Michael from Basin View. G'day, Michael.
8: G'day. How are you?
0: Very well. Question number 20, parents-in-law. In the Bible, who succeeded his father-in-law Saul as king of Israel?
8: David?
0: Correct. Yeah. There you go.
8: He's the only one that I knew that was the king of Israel.
0: Yes, no, correct. It wasn't. Plenty of people were saying King Solomon. He was in there somewhere, wasn't he?
8: I think so, yeah.
0: He was in there somewhere, but don't ask me because I'm not going to help you. Michael, question number 21, parents-in-law.
8: Ooh.
0: Queen Isabella of Spain, Marjorie Wentworth, and Maria of Hulichberg are among the mothers-in-law of which monarch?
8: King of Spain, Juan Carlos?
0: No, not even two Carlos. No. Thank you, Michael. See you later. No, that is not correct. Tanya from Nairn says, welcome to music. Welcome to television music reminded me of the patriotic music of China. Okay. Not quite sure I'm seeing it, but there you are. Look, I'll tell you what, we're up to question 21. 1, 2, 3, 4, 5 questions left. We've got 3 in parents-in-law and 2 in Dolly Parton. All right, we'll take answers to those after the latest ABC news.
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10: Now to some news that's just come in. The family of Dolly Parton says she has died at the age of 80.
11: Let's recognise the icon that Dolly Parton was and how devastating it is that she's passed and what a great feminist she was.
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13: ABC News, I'm Eliza Getzy. Hundreds are feared dead in Nepal and Tibet after a massive flash flood hit the Himalayas region. At least one Australian is among those missing, with hundreds of foreign nationals also unaccounted for, while so far more than 90 people have been confirmed dead. Local authorities say an earthquake triggered an avalanche and flooding along the Bhotekoshi River, sweeping away homes, roads and bridges. Senior editor at Nepal Television, Devendra Sabedi, has told the ABC the water came almost out of nowhere.
14: On a sunny morning around 9:30, all of a sudden, with a massive roar, river came flooding and washing away some of the settlements, like up to 5 districts that have been affected in that way on the flow of the river.
13: The Prime Minister says yesterday's National Cabinet meeting made progress around data centres and a gun buyback scheme. With more, here's political reporter Courtney Withers.
15: Anthony Albanese has described today's meeting as positive and constructive, covering a range of important issues. He says a common position was reached on new artificial intelligence laws, that the group agreed to progress policies to end gender-based violence, and that a firearms agreement was reached. On AI, the PM says federal laws mandating rules to manage the data centre boom will be passed next year, but Queensland and the NT are claiming a win, defying federal demands that the energy-hungry centres be powered by renewable. The PM was also pushed on GST, but he says his position that WA should keep its 2018 deal remains.
13: An Australian music journalist has paid tribute to late country music star Dolly Parton, recalling the time Prime Minister Anthony Albanese helped get an Australian tour of hers on the road. The Tennessee-born artist, who won 11 Grammy Awards and wrote thousands of songs, died yesterday at the age of 80. She's also been remembered for her philanthropic causes, including a book program for young children and donating to vaccine research. Journalist Paul Cashmere says the Prime Minister intervened while Transport Minister 15 years ago to help Parton's tour proceed.
16: Basically, the manager said that if she couldn't bring the bus, there was no tour. And Albo intervened. He did the negotiation with all the states and made the bus have this temporary roadworthy status.
13: Experts are calling for those with backyard hens to keep their chickens in their pens as concerns grow about the possible spread of H5N1 bird flu. Chicken breeders are bracing for a surge in demand for backyard hens, with many fearing that the spread of the virus to the poultry industry will raise the price of eggs. Chair of Veterinary Public Health and Food Safety at the University of Sydney, Professor Michael Ward, says people who don't own chickens should avoid doing so, and those who do should keep their hens away from wild birds.
17: So don't leave feed lying around, water, have that sort of within the pens, try to reduce the attraction to wild birds. So sort of think, you know, what are they coming for, and try and sort of reduce that. It's impossible to stop it completely, but just reducing the number of wild bird visits would reduce the risk a lot.
13: Macquarie Group is dropping KPMG as an auditor amid ongoing scrutiny of the accounting firm's handling of confidential client information. Macquarie says its board has concerns about KPMG Australia's audit practices and its capacity to continue delivering the work. The decision follows allegations raised by a whistleblower and examined by a parliamentary inquiry, including claims confidential material was misused in pursuit of audit business. Macquarie will instead recommend PricewaterhouseCoopers as its auditor. KPMG says the decision reflects the consequences of its past failings. Meta, the American holding company of Facebook and Instagram, has agreed on a settlement with 29 US states who sued over claims the platforms were harmful to children. With more, here's the BBC's Tige Enright.
18: The trial had already begun. The jury had been sworn in. The maximum value of the settlement is a pretty eye-watering $16.68 billion. That is information coming to us over the wires. Now, we stress that says maximum. We haven't seen the finer details yet as to whether actually Meta will be putting that money on the table. Meta, significantly, as part of the settlement, is continuing to deny any wrongdoing.
13: The Duke and Duchess of Sussex have arrived back in the UK today. The BBC says Prince Harry, Meghan and their two children are believed to have flown into the country privately from California. They won't return to official duties, but will live as private citizens. ABC News.
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20: A partly cloudy day with light winds expected and a very slight chance of rain. A low of 7 and a maximum of 16 for Thursday. Friday, a shower or two expected with a low of 9 and a maximum of 15. And Saturday, a cloudy day again with a low of 8 and a top of 15.
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0: Yes, well, hello and how are you? Philip Clark with you on ABC Radio. This is Nightlife, and everywhere around the country on local on the local radio network, you should be getting us loud and clear. Welcome aboard. It's the last hour of the program, 1:06 Eastern, 11:06 in WA, in Western Australia, 11:24 in South Australia and the Northern Territory. In Grafton, Kempsey and Coffs Harbour for 1 hour between now and 2 a.m. Your TV channel 25 is apparently off air, and in the Manning River region, Gloucester and Laurieton from 2 a.m. to 4 a.m. same. But the rest of the country should be hunky-dory for broadcast, and you can get us lots of ways, as you know, on your TV channel 25, on the ABC Listen app or through broadcast or off the website abc.net.au/nightlife. All right, we've got the last few questions in the Mighty Challenge to get through, and then into the issues of the day. Plenty to talk about tonight. Of course, the death of Dolly Parton, dominating news all around in the entertainment world. Huge, huge story. You might like to share with me your memories of Dolly too. We'll have a special on Dolly with Dave's Discs tomorrow night on the program as well. And also, a lot of Australian life happens online. As the digital world left older Australians behind, and ought there be some laws to allow some non-digital alternatives? Some thoughts on that too in this last hour. You might have some other views that you would like to bring to the fore yourself, and that's fine too. 1-300-800-222. Right, let's clear up a little matter that we have to get to first.
1: The Mighty Challenge.
0: We're up to question 21. There are five questions left. There are some in parents-in-law and some in Dolly Parton. Rosie's being very agitatable, but you're wrong, Rosie. Rosie says, you're wrong. Russell Crowe is not Australian. He's still a New Zealander. You should research better. Of course, you won't acknowledge my text, Rosie, as you never do. Rosie, we never said that Russell Crowe was an Australian. The question was, Australian musician Don Spencer is the former father-in-law of which Oscar-winning actor? Rosie, you can send me a text saying, sorry, I got it wrong. Why are you being so grumpy anyway? 1-300-800-222 is the number. Jane from Homebush has got the right answer here. Chipper on King Island, did you mishear it as well? You know, Chipper, you're normally got keen ears. No, we didn't say Russell Crowe was an Aussie, all right? We didn't say that. All right, who's going to take us forward from here? Emma from Randwick. Hello, Emma.
2: Oh, hi.
0: Question 21. We're in parents-in-law, right? Question 21. Queen Isabella of Spain, Marjorie Wentworth, and Maria of Hulichberg are among the mothers-in-law of which monarch?
2: Who succeeded King Saul?
0: No, we had an answer for that. Yeah, in the Bible, who succeeded his father-in-law Saul as king of Israel? It was David.
2: Yeah, that's what I knew. I knew that one.
0: Yeah. Someone's texted in, by the way, where did Solomon come from? I said, where did Solomon come from? Solomon was the son of David, apparently.
2: There you are, then.
0: There you go. Solomon's David's son, says Bridget from Ballarat. Kids ministry teacher here. Bible trivia is my expertise. Okay.
2: There you go.
0: All right, question.

0: and 21. Any idea here?
1: There were three different people.
0: Queen Isabella of Spain, Marjorie Wentworth and Maria of Hulichberg are among the mothers-in-law of which monarch?
1: Would it be King Henry VIII?
0: Correct.
1: On account of he had so many mistresses.
0: Correct. Very good. Exactly, Emma. Nice thinking. Question 22. Last one in parents-in-law, if you like.
1: Would I?
0: Saint Joachim and Saint Anne are the parents-in-law of which biblical figure?
1: Joachim and Anne,
0: is that? Saint Joachim and Saint Anne are the parents-in-law of which biblical figure?
1: Oh.
0: Who?
1: I can't think. And I know the Bible reasonably well.
0: St. Joachim and St. Anne are the parents-in-law of which biblical figure?
1: I'll just have to pick someone random because I actually can't think. I'm going to say Timothy.
0: No, not correct. Thanks, Sam. See ya.
1: Thanks.
0: Bye. 1-300-800-222 is the number. Okay, where are we? James from Frankston. G'day, James.
2: Hi, mate. How are we?
0: Not bad. We've only got four left here. You could get through on this.
2: Okay.
0: Mm-hmm. One, two.
2: How much have we got?
0: Yeah, we've got one, two left in parents-in-law and two left in Dolly Parton.
2: Right.
0: Saint Joachim and Saint Anne are the parents-in-law of which biblical figure?
2: I'm not religious at all, but I'll stab in the dark. It's not going to be Jesus, so I'll say Mary.
0: Yeah, I don't mind your thinking, James, but it's not Mary. Thanks.
2: Not Mary. Bye.
0: No, it's not Mary. Can't be Jesus. You're quite right. Steve from Northam in WA. G'day, Steve.
3: G'day, Phil. How are you?
0: Not bad. Question 22. Saint Joachim and Saint Anne are the parents-in-law of which biblical figure?
3: I'm not sure, but Phil, can I just talking about a digital alternative? Can I plug my book,
0: Steve? Yeah, what's your book about, Steve?
3: Well, I've got a book launch coming up in Rockingham this Sunday.
0: Yes.
3: Yeah.
0: What's the book about, I said?
3: It's my autobiography.
0: Oh.
3: journey through my mirror.
0: Oh, okay. Very good. So yeah. you're struggling to get attendees, Steve, are you?
3: Well, no, I'm not, actually. They've got a good crowd coming. It's the Gary Holland Centre in Rockingham. Journey Through My Mirror. If someone wants to get a copy, it's a book never been written before.
0: No. Well, I'm glad it's been written now, Steve.
3: Yep.
0: Question number 22. Good luck with it. Saint Joachim and Saint Anne are the parents-in-law of which biblical figure?
3: SteveAdams.au if you want to get a copy.
0: No, stop it.
3: I'm going to have a stab because I have no idea. I'll say Joseph.
0: Correct. Yes, it is.
3: Oh, wow.
0: Saint Joseph. All right, very good. That's it for parents-in-law. So we've got three questions left. No, sorry, we've got one question left in parents-in-law, two in Dolly Parton. What do you want to do?
3: I'll go Dolly Parton, please.
0: Dolly Parton. All right. Dolly Parton helped to fund which company's COVID-19 vaccine?
3: The Zeneca one?
0: No, not AstraZeneca, no. Good luck with the C, Steve. No, not AstraZeneca. Monica from the Hunter Valley. Hi, Monica.
4: Nurses, midwives and paramedics working tonight. I hope they're having a good night.
0: So I hope they're having a good night too. And thanks for raising it. Yeah. Question 23. We're in Dolly Parton. Dolly Parton helped to fund which company's COVID-19 vaccine?
4: Oh, I think it was

0: Moderna, but I'm not 100%.
1: Correct. It was. Oh, yes. Yeah. It was Moderna. All righty. One left in parents-in-law, one left in Dolly Parton.
0: I'll go with the good old Dolly, thanks.
1: Quote, to quote, tumble out of bed and I stumble to the kitchen are the opening lyrics of which Dolly Parton song?
0: That'd be the 9 to 5 one.
1: Oh, yes.

0: Oh, how about that? How about that?
1: A very generous woman she was.
0: She was. She really was. Yeah. Dave was just telling me a fun fact that, you know how Americans write the date backwards, Mon?
1: Yeah.
0: You know, they write, so if you wanted to write the 25th of September, you'd write 9/25?
1: Yeah, that's right, yeah.
0: Well, if you think about it, writing that date, that Dolly Parton died on that day, 9/25.
1: Oh.
0: How about that? That's a very fun fact.
1: Yeah, okay, yeah. She had some really, you know, it was obviously on all the social media. She's got some very, very clever quotes. Yeah. Like, she was a very smart woman, and I just loved all of her quotes. Yeah.
0: She was a very smart woman. Yeah. She was a very smart woman. No, I love the interaction with Tom Parker, who said Elvis wants to record your song, which most people would say, oh, thank heavens. Oh, thank you very much. Thank you very much. And she said, "Not, he's not getting the publishing deal." She said,
1: yeah.
0: And he said, oh, well, Elvis won't do it in that case. She said, okay, okay, fine.
1: Too bad you're sad, yeah.
0: What did she say then? She said, that's right. And then, of course, Whitney recorded it years later. She said, and the royalties from that enabled me to buy Graceland.
1: Yeah, she's pretty smart.
0: I think the problem with, I don't know, these dates may not be quite right, though, because didn't she die on the 25th, the 8th year, not 9th?
1: Yeah.
0: Hmm. Yeah.
1: Yeah.
0: Yeah. Anyway. Anyway, there we go. Hey, we're up to question 25, eh? So all this date business is causing my head to ache. Let's go with question 25. Parents in Law. Which 2005 rom-com stars Jennifer Lopez, Jane Fonda, and Wanda Sykes?
1: She was the mother-in-law from Hell. Oh, jingoes. I remember there was, I don't know, so I'm just going to say mother-in-law, but yeah.
0: It's very close, Monica, but it's not mother-in-law. No.
1: Anyway.
0: Thanks, Mon. See you.
1: Okay.
0: Bye.
1: Good night.
0: Bye. Very close, not quite there. Kate from Blackheath. Hello, Kate.
2: Hello. The movie is Monster-in-Law.
0: It's Monster-in-Law, isn't it? Yes.
3: I'm not looking for perfect. I just want a sweet guy.
4: Maybe he'll complete you.
5: Charlie had given up on trying to find the perfect man until she met...
6: Oh, sorry.
7: I'm sorry.
5: Kevin.
8: Hi.
7: Hi.
5: Today, she's going to meet his mother.
7: I'm nervous.
8: Don't be nervous. She's gonna love you.
9: You're bringing a girl home to meet your mother now?
10: Kevin.
8: I'll introduce you to someone. Mom, Charlie.
11: Very nice to meet you.
12: It's a pleasure to meet you.
11: Please sit down.
5: And get the surprise...
13: Oh, my God.
5: ...of a lifetime.
8: Charlie, will you marry me?
11: No, no. It's too sudden. She's in shock.
13: Yes.
11: You're gonna need a moment alone. I'll be right back.
0: Yes, very good, Kate. Excellent work.
2: Thank you. I was just going to say about Dolly Parton that the Empire State Building was lit up at 9:25, which was 9 to 5, in pink.
0: Oh,
2: that's a nice touch.
0: Oh, okay. Oh, 9:25.

0: 1965 when she died, right? Okay.
1: 1965. Yeah. Well, yeah. No, not when she died. That's for the song to honour.
0: Oh, for the song, yeah.
1: So 925 it was lit up. So no, 925.
0: Oh, I see, 925. Yeah.
1: Yeah.
0: That's nice. Yeah. That is nice. Yeah. Just lovely. Yeah. All right. Thanks, Kate. Put you on hold. Don't hang up. Hang on, and we'll get this magnet out to you. Thanks to everyone who texted in to. There's been a thing for a few years now to call September the 9th Dolly Day because the Yanks write the date wrong. Reads as 925. Oh, I see. Yeah, thank you, caveman. Megan from Brisbane says it's my birthday. Yes. Phil, Jerry Reed did the same thing with his song Guitar Man. They wanted half the royalties. Jerry said no way. Elvis sang it in his TV comeback special. Oh, okay. Interesting, yeah. All right, 1-300-800-222 is the number. Thank you for all the texts about the 925 date thing. Danny from South Gippsland, Jane Fonda is the monster in Monster in Law. Nice work. Yeah, no, okay, nice work, everybody, and a good challenge.
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0: Yes, the death of Dolly Parton today, or the news of the death of Dolly Parton today, of course, I think caused everyone to put some songs on, didn't they? Put some Dolly Parton songs on or to think about the life and times of this quite remarkable woman. As I say, Dave, you might like to share some memories yourself. 1-300-800-222. 1-300-800-222. There are plenty of lines free if you want to grab one. 9 to 5 is always my karaoke song, very badly, says my texter. Yeah. Yes, as I say, Dave will present a tribute to Dolly Parton tomorrow night in Dave's discs, but there's a little package that was put together today for us about the life and times of Dolly Parton.
3: She was really looked at as just a tremendous force for good and positivity, right? She was a massive, massive philanthropist, perhaps most famously with her first book charity.
4: It's where we give books to children from the time they're born. They get a book once a month until they start school. That way they can learn to love books and they can learn to read.
5: Jolene, Jolene. Jolene, Jolene, I'm begging of you.
6: 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She was such an American treasure.
7: Working 9 to 5, what a way to make a living.
8: My name is Brian Seaver, son of Cassie Parton, and I'm representing the Parton and Owens family today, announcing the passing of my Aunt Dolly, Rebecca Parton Dean. Sister, sis, Aunt Granny to one generation and Gigi to the next.
9: I love country music. I feel that I myself have hopefully enough talent to branch out and do other things, but there's nothing that means as much to me really as the country feeling. And it's important to me that my people always stay proud of me, not just my family, but the country music people that were supportive of me in those early days.
10: Yeah, kind of the whole group's been emotional this morning. Everyone, I think, did a post of us meeting her. Katarina, the Red Wiggle, she's a massive fan. She got her arm signed by Dolly. She loves her so much that she's devastated, but we all are. We got to meet her last year while we were here on tour this time last year, and yeah, it's so sad.

Our family and the team she has entrusted with her legacy will work diligently to ensure her spirit will live with us forever. Dolly was a farmer, just like her daddy. He farmed the soil. She farmed songs and happiness. Dolly called me and said she wants to rest in a beautiful bed of plush cotton because after a life wearing heavy rhinestones, she finally deserves to be comfortable and have some rest. Rest in peace, Aunt Dolly, Aunt Granny, Gigi. May God bless Dolly Parton, and may God bless you all. She will always love you. But above

0: Yeah, Dolly Parton. Thanks for the texts too. There's a clip on YouTube of Dolly Parton and Kermit the Frog singing Everyday People. That would be fun. The guards at Buckingham Palace played 9 to 5. I saw the clip, says my text. I assume it's real. No, I think that is too. I've just watched. I couldn't quite hear the sound. I couldn't hear the sound because it was down. Obviously, we're in a radio studio. But I just saw the film of that on the BBC, that the guards at Buckingham Palace were playing 9 to 5. 1300 800 222 is the number. You may have your own memories too of Dolly Parton. Jason from Brighton Le Sands. Lines are free if you want to grab one. Hi, Jason.
1: Hello, Philip.
0: Hello, Jason. Just turn your radio down. Yeah.
1: Well, the Dolly, 80 years old, she was only on the television a couple of days ago saying she was fine.
0: Hmm. Oh, yeah. Go on.
1: The singer of, the lead singer of the AC/DC, I'm not, can't remember his name, he's a wonderful interviewer. He did a great interview with Dolly Parton while she was touring on the road, you see. And he's a wonderful interviewer, that lead singer of the AC/DC. So he gives people a chance to talk and everything. And what encourages me to see, especially in today's world of so-called humanity, is the affection and care that she shows to other people, you see. Wonderful to come from nothing at all, no money, and then probably have hundreds of millions of dollars.
0: Yeah.
1: But she never let the money make her pretentious.
0: She did not. No, you're quite right. You're quite right about that. Just no, exactly. Well, that amongst many other things.
1: I've got some interesting news, my friend. What I've done is I've invented, it's called the Harley Shark Arator. And what it does is it stops the sharks from entering, say, like Bondi Beach, you see. And there's no nets required. And it's totally safe. It's safe for the people from the sharks. Safe for the turtles from getting stuck in the nets like they do, you know. And
0: hey, Jason, can you turn that radio off? Because otherwise we can't. Yeah.
1: There we go. I was speaking to the patent lawyers and this and that and everything else. And the government, they're spending $55 million on drones, which I think is a waste of money. $250 million, the Albanese wants, is giving to the Papua New Guinea for a football team. Oh, my God. What a joke. It's not even a legal political transaction.
0: No, no. All right, fair enough. Thanks, Jason. I hope good luck with it. And thanks for your call. Brian Johnson was the interviewer you were thinking of too. A Life on the Road. It's on ABC iView, by the way. Chats with Dolly Parton, Brian Johnson. It's called A Life on the Road. It's on ABC iView. Yes. Vale Dolly Parton. One of my texters says MAGA, the MAGA movement in the US, is going to have to suffer a week of half-mast flags ordered by their cult leader to celebrate the life of someone they blindly hate because she promoted literacy and vaccines. Yes, she did. She did promote both of those things to her great and enduring credit. Jeff says, Phil, how refreshing Dolly didn't bash us over the head with political opinions. She encouraged people to smile and be happy. 3,000 songs. Incredible, isn't it? Lines are free. 1-300-800-222. G'day, Kaz.
2: Hello. Thank you for celebrating Dolly. There'll never be another woman like Dolly Parton. She was so amazing. So many facets to her, really. But I've got this book called this is a very Melbourne thing, Old Vintage Melbourne, and there's a picture of Dolly standing on Belgrave Station. She went on Puff and Billy in 1985, and the local photographer from the Basin newspaper took a photo of her, and she apparently enjoyed a sausage barbecue, and then she rode on Puff and Billy, and she said it reminded her of the Great Smoky Mountains.
0: Hang on, this is the Puff and Billy up in the Dandenongs, isn't it?
2: That's right, yes, and Belgrave Station, and up in the Dandenongs, here in Victoria. It's a fantastic photo. She's such a petite little thing. She's standing under Belgrave station sign just by herself with an old wooden seat, and she looks as happy as anything. But apparently she loved

0: Puffin Billy, I wish I had been on there with her. I can't say I was because I remember going Puffin Billy as a kid, but yeah, she said it reminded her of the old country. There you go.
1: The Smoky Mountains. The Smoky Mountains of Tennessee. Okay, yeah.
0: Yeah, and wasn't it great what she did for literacy too, for children?
1: Yeah.
0: Like when I found that out, you know, years ago, I thought, that's just amazing. Sending all these children wonderful books to encourage them to read. I just thought it's just such a wonderful thing. There'll never be anyone else like Dolly.
1: No.
0: Thank you for remembering her.
1: Thanks, Kaz. Good on you.
0: Thank you.
1: 1-300-800-222. Memories of Dolly Parton, yes. No. How clever was Dolly, says Monty, to get kitchen and ambition to rhyme in 9 to 5? That's true. She did get kitchen and ambition to rhyme in 9 to 5. Very good. Danny from South Gippsland, coat of many colours always brought me to tears. Dolly and I raised in a large family, large farming family. Yes, well, if you love that song, be listening for Dave's discs tomorrow night because we've got plenty of that as well. Yeah, Shane says, I got to retweet a clip of Dolly owning Stairway to Heaven today, Phil. Do yourself a favour. Okay.

0: Yeah. Beautiful. She could. She could sing it. She knew her voice backwards, didn't she? That was one of the great strengths of Dolly Parton. I think that she knew exactly what her voice could do. And I mean, it was a powerful and terrific voice anyway, but she knew how it could be used too. Stairway to Heaven, there you go. Line's free, grab one. Carmel, hello.
1: Oh, hi there, Phil. How are you?
0: Yeah, no, I'm really well.
1: Good. This is a sad time.
0: Yeah, I mean, I know it's sad that she's gone. Is it? I don't know. She was 80 years old and didn't suffer for too long by the sound of it.
1: So. Yes, that's right. I mean, I've heard it described as devastating, and I don't agree with that. I mean, everyone has a set time on earth, and obviously Dolly had hers. But, her voice was quite remarkable. It was as clear as a bell and true. And, she just... she didn't have to sort of disguise it and trick it up or anything like that. And I remember there was a documentary which featured her, and she was talking about her various songs and things. And this would have been when she was in her, I don't know, late 60s, 70s, something like that. And from time to time, she'll break off and just start singing one of her songs. And it's just absolutely true and clear. Quite remarkable. But people who are interested could hunt down with their mobile phones or their whatever's. There's a YouTube clip of Dolly and her friends in Ireland entering this Irish pub. Have you ever seen it?
0: No, I haven't seen that. Go on.
1: Oh, it's quite remarkable because the pub's owned by some famous former Irish footballer or whatever, and it's a little country pub, and they go in and there's, some Irish music being performed and all that sort of thing. And the publican owner says to her, hello and Dolly and all that sort of thing, and then asks her if she'd like to sing something, which is not really the thing you should do to a singer, to just ask them to perform without warming up and all that sort of stuff. But she was just so gracious.

0: as usual. And I think the one she sang was Coat of Many Colours, actually. And it's just a wonderful clip. And she's there and she's quite plainly dressed. Well, for Dolly Parton, anyway.
1: She performed Coat of Many Colours, did she?
0: Yeah, she did. She just sang. I don't know whether she sang it all through, but she certainly, it was one of her songs, and she performed it beautifully.
1: Mm.
0: And everybody, you know, clapped and cheered and then went on with drinking their beer. And it's a wonderful clip to watch. And, you know, the world, you know, pity there aren't too many more people like Dolly in the world, I think.
1: Yeah. Well, hear that, Carmel. Yeah, she had her head screwed on pretty well too, from all accounts. And given her small stature and another very distinctive characteristics, of course, that she had, Carmel. She, you know, that was, I don't know, these from a woman making a way from absolutely nothing, dirt poor. You know, you can imagine things were tough, and she. I was watching some interviews today, and one of the things I loved about it was she said, "You know what? I always knew who I was. I liked who I was. I was," and that must have. I suppose she gets that's the strength that she got to succeed, you know, in that way too.
0: Yeah, she certainly did, and it sort of makes you think of that Elton John song about Marilyn Monroe that. She had the grace to sort of hold herself while others crawled, and she was just an absolutely class act in all sorts of ways. So, yeah.
1: Thanks, Carmel. Good on you.
0: Thanks, Bill.
1: Bye. Memories of Dolly Parton. If you'd like to share one, 1-300-800-222. Jeff says during the Brian Johnson interview, Dolly showed him her tour bus that she slept in preference to staying in motels. She said it felt like she was home there, very down to earth. Well, it's a very American thing, isn't it, to tour that huge country on a tour bus. Have you ever seen the film Coal Miner's Daughter with Loretta Lynn? That those acts, including Dolly Parton too, that's the way they got about. And and good on them. Dolly Parton with Emmylou Harris and Linda Ronstadt. There's magical singing. Wow, talking about voices there. Wow. Wow. Barbara in Launceston. G'day, Barbara.
2: Oh, hello. I just want to point out, I feel strong emotional connection because we share a birthday. We were born on the same day.
1: Oh.
2: And so when we had I Will Always Love You, it was playing on the radio today. And, look, I was just... I just couldn't stop crying. It was really quite an emotional. It was kind of like, it felt like we were singing to each other.
1: Mm.
2: Yeah,
1: that's a great story too, isn't it? About that song and the creation of "I Will Always Love You." You know, the difficulty she felt, didn't know how to tell Porter Wagoner that, you know what, Porter, it's a great TV show, and you've made me. But you know what? I've actually got bigger than where this is taking me. And
2: yes.
1: To say that to a bloke and realise, and to make him, in a sense, feel, well, what are you saying here? That you're like, that actually I'm Porter Wagoner, you know, like, and you're saying Dolly Parton, I'm bigger than she. And she knew all that. She knew that would cause him a lot of pain.
2: Yeah. And so, but I was thinking, back in January this year, we shared our 80th birthdays.
1: Oh, isn't that good?
2: And I hope hers was as good as mine was. Yes.
1: I reckon, yes. Barbara. Did you get up and sing?
2: I am a singer too. This is a thing.
1: Hang on.
2: These musical connections too.
1: Really?
2: So, yes.
1: Hang on. So you're a singer as well. Wow.
2: Okay. I'm not singing now. Come on.
1: No. I'm not, Barbara. I'm
2: for that.
1: Not asking you to. Okay. So what did you sing? Well, don't tell me you're a country singer.
2: No. I was going to the conservatorium. I didn't do that. I did something else instead.
1: Yeah,
2: but
1: yeah.
2: Music is my hobby. And I play the organ and I play the piano and I sing and, you know, sing for weddings and stuff like that, yeah.
1: She can apparently play the saxophone, I heard.
2: Yes.
1: Today too, which she could play, well, obviously guitar, but she could play other things as well.
2: Yes, I must admit, country music is not my favourite, but I did like her. Some country music, particularly when we have Australian country on a Saturday night, I think, oh, my God, I can't stand that, actually.

0: completely differently to everyone else. After they finished the recording, they approached Jerry with papers to ask him to give over half the publishing. Jerry refused. They said this was standard practice. When Elvis does anyone else's song, Jerry said, "See that boy smiling? You're going to tell him he can't distribute my song? Jerry's the only one to say no. Yet have Elvis cover. Yet have the Elvis cover be distributed." Okay, interesting. Interesting. Yes. No. It seems to be one of the famous songs about Dolly Parton's insistence on doing business her way. Presumably, she's grown up with Nashville and country music and knows how people get ripped off. She was determined not to go down that path. Bill from Flemington. G'day, Bill.
1: Oh, g'day, Phil. That pub the lady was talking about was in Dingle in Ireland. It was Paddy O'Shea. He was the captain of Kerry.
0: Oh, yeah.
1: And he gave her his jersey, the winning jersey. And she talked about it later on RTE, you know, many years later.
0: Mm.
1: If you go on RTE, you know, radio, television, Aaron.
0: Mm.
1: And she put it in her basement and framed it. And yeah, so it, that's what the lady was said. Yeah, if you go onto YouTube and just put Irish pub, you'll see that clip. It's fantastic. And the guitar player is an Australian.
0: Yeah, Sue's texted in here saying that Irish clip is the famous Irish-Australian musician Steve Cooney.
1: That's right.
0: And he plays guitar and he knew the song, Coat of Many Colours. Okay.
1: Yeah. It's really great. And Paddy really spoke Irish in it. And he died many years ago. He died very young. And a famous pub in Dingle in County Kerry.
0: Mm.
1: Yeah, she had a very deep faith, you know. She wasn't over religious, but she was very spiritual. Yeah, she talks about spirituality. Yeah.
0: So. I just assumed she had a Christian faith, just because. I don't think she sang about it that much, but given where she came from, yeah.
1: Yeah, no, she talks. I've heard her talk about it. Yeah.
0: Yeah.
1: But she was very accepting of people. She said not to judge people. She said we should never judge people. Yeah, that's one thing she did say. Yeah.
0: And, well, look at all the...
1: And she just in that clip, Phil, she had a really beautiful personality with people, you know. She had a lot of fun, you know. And she's just great. Oh, yeah, watch that clip. It's fantastic.
0: Mm.
1: Yeah.
0: Good on you. Thanks, Bill. Yeah. Thank you. Memories of Dolly Parton. But Jane Homebush says she was fantastic in Steel Magnolias. Oh, yeah. That was a good movie. Have you heard Dolly sing Bluegrass? She said it brought her back to her roots in the Appalachians. Just beautiful. Yeah. Sharon from Ballarat. Kim from Elliston in South Australia. I got you there. I'll come to you next. G'day, Sharon. Hi.
2: Hi. Yeah, thanks for another lovely show about Dolly. I said to the producer, I want to talk about the relationship between her father and her. And before I wanted to do that was another wonderful person in Australia that everyone loves has lost recently, which is James Ballantyne.
0: Hmm.
2: Okay, he comes from Ballarat and his mother helped me so much in my career. She's done so much for Ballarat. I need an hour to talk about it. But the relationship between him and his mother, I'm sure her father was great too, but behind every great man, there's a great mother. But in Dolly's case, behind every great woman is a father who says, you can do anything, you can do it.
0: Hmm. Yep. Well, that's true. Thank you. Thanks, Sharon. Yeah. Yes, she did, from very, very poor beginnings. I didn't know this either. Karen from Mullumbimby says that Dolly turned down the Presidential Medal of Freedom 3 times because she wanted to keep out of politics. Oh, okay. I didn't know that. I mean, I'm not surprised that she was offered the Presidential Medal of Freedom. It's a huge civil honour in the United States. Yes, she loved the Dolly... the Dolly came from Dorothy. Her parents liked the name Dorothy. Dolly, the first cloned sheep, is named after Dolly Parton. That's true. Lines are free. 1-300-800-222. Yes, Phil, Dolly Parton was a very committed Christian. Listen to what her nephew said on her death early yesterday evening. No, I did. I did hear that. Her nephew said, who was a family member, said that she would be now in the arms of Jesus, he said, and the others in the heavens who've been waiting for her. Yes, no, I... That-

0: I always assumed that she had a strong Christian faith. Wasn't a huge part of her singing performances, as far as I'm aware. Kim from Elliston, memories of Dolly Parton. Hi, Kim.
1: Yes, good morning. About 30 years ago, I remember hearing her talking to a cheeky little journalist who said that a columnist in some newspaper said that she didn't wear enough clothing. And her reply was, "How nice of him to notice."
0: Yes, she was always quite. That's quite right. When I think on the, what was it when she was talking to Parky Parkinson, he raised the subject her anatomy, and she replied. I think she replied from memory. She said, "Yes, I've always had biggins."
1: Yeah, lovely, lovely lady.
0: Yeah, fantastic. Yeah. Good on you.
1: Coat of Many Colours is a favourite one.
0: Which one? Coat of Many Colours.
1: Coat of Many Colours, yeah.
0: I think that, I mean, you know, if you wanted to count them down, I mean, Jolene, Coat of Many Colours, I Will Always Love You. Oh, there are heaps of others, aren't there? But
1: I play the organ and I'd love to play that, yeah.
0: Coat of Many, oh, can you, how does it go on the organ? Does it go all right?
1: It goes all right, yeah.
0: Because it's just
1: a single, see, I only play a single note in the right hand, yeah.
0: Oh, okay. Yeah. No, I'm just trying to think of the organist. I don't know what's the first instrument I'd think of for playing a Dolly Parton song, Kim.
1: Well, probably it's the only one I can play. the only instrument I can play.
0: Yeah.
1: Thank you.
0: Good on you. Thanks, Kim. Lines free, 1-300-800-222 is the number. If you'd like to add to this as well. Yes, Dolly wanted kids to read so that they would grow up capable of questioning things. Well, that book charity that she set up gives millions of books to kids. There are a number of charities in Australia for which act as a clearinghouse for Dolly's charity. It certainly operates in Australia. Nick from Cairns. G'day, Nick. Hi, Nick.
2: Hey, mate. How are you going today? Yeah,
0: not bad, thank you.
2: Hey, so I play a lot of poker. I actually run a poker league. And
0: you run a poker league? Yeah.
2: Yeah, a poker league. You know, you play poker in the pubs and clubs. And,
0: yeah.
2: You know, for the life of me, everybody would always play 9-5 for Dolly Parton going 9-5. So it's such a – it's a quite unique thing now that she's passed that, you know, I actually seen tonight people were actually playing with that hand where normally they wouldn't worry about it. You know, towards the end of the game, they'd only play stronger hands. But, yeah, it was quite an interesting thing seeing it tonight there. It's so surreal. Mm. And another thing I just seen online as I was driving back, Tim Curry, the great actor, he passed.
0: Yeah, thank you, Nick. I was just about to mention this too because I've just got news of this as well. So, yeah, thanks for raising it. Yeah. Tim Curry, who was best known for playing Dr. Frankenfurter in the Rocky Horror Picture Show. Has died. Yeah,
2: and had a ton of roles, like great movies. Everyone that he was in, but yeah.
0: He was also 80. He was also 80. Apparently, there you go.
2: Oh, really? I didn't know that. Well, let's hope it doesn't happen in threes.
0: Yep. Thank you. Well, exactly. But look, in another way, I don't know, 80 years on this earth is a reasonable innings too, in a way, isn't it, Nick?
2: It was a great innings.
0: We all know what the end, you know, we're all heading towards the same door. So 80 years, it's hard to say that it's a tragedy. But, you know, the tragedy is we don't have any more Dolly Parton, but we have her songs.
2: Yep.
0: Good on you. Thanks, mate. Okay. Good on you. Yes, fans may also recognise Tim Curry, whose news came through as Tim Curry has also died at 80 years old. He was also from the Rocky Horror Picture Show, but fans might also recognise him as the terrifying clown Pennywise. Oh, was he Pennywise from the 1990 adaptation of Stephen King's It? And his role as Mr. Hector in Home Alone 2, Lost in New York. 1-300-800-222 is the number. dear, yes, her humour about her breasts was legendary.

0: Legendary. Shannon from Caboolture. Hello, Shannon.
1: You say humour about her breasts. That's funny.
0: Well, she actually got a
1: reduction too.
0: Hmm.
1: Yeah. So apparently, because it hurt her back.
0: Oh, okay. For a while.
1: Yeah. So I rang because I've realised during the day how my thoughts have changed. Like when my parents were very into, or well, they still are, if you weren't living in the house with Guthrie and Weston, then it was like that was it and it was all that. And then I was the one that just rang and said about 9 to 5 doing karaoke. So it was sort of carrying on. And then now it's getting to the stage where my dad is older and he's now losing his memory in the older stage. And so he's now really relying on his Dolly Parton, and and it's just incredible how music can do things to people. I didn't realize and I just hope that Dolly Parton realizes the amount of love that people I hope she just, just loves this,
0: Yeah, no, so do I. Thanks, Shannon. It's nicely said. Yeah, thanks, mate.
1: Okay.
0: Good on you. Antoinette from Burley Waters. G'day, Antoinette.
2: I want to suggest that Dolly Parton should be played more often while she was alive, not only because she's dead now, but my little granddaughter sings Jolene. And
0: oh, does she?
2: she finds it easy to remember to sing it. But what type of cancer got the better of Dolly Parton?
0: I don't know in the end which one it was. But it did, doesn't sound as though she suffered for long, though, because it was pretty quick.
2: No, she had the best smile. She hit it well.
0: She had great laughter.
2: Regarding having the cost of looking that way, she said, takes a lot of money to look this cheap. But I respect the fact she protected her husband from the media. And they had a very good, long-lasting marriage.
0: Yeah, together for 60 years, man.
2: And in the Hollywood or Dollywood, atmosphere and circumstances, that's a credit to her.
0: Yeah, it is. Good on you. Well done, Antoinette. Thank you. Yes, Jody from Canberra, I think why Dolly's universally loved, says Jody, I think this is right, I think you're right, Jody, is, apart from her extraordinary voice, of course, is due to her kindness. And being kind is something the world could use more of at any time, especially right now. Dolly. Yeah, that's true. Simon in Melbourne. Hi, Simon.
3: Yes, I'm just ringing up to tell you that Dolly Parton's mother died at 80 and her father died at 79.
0: Oh, is that right?
3: Yeah.
0: Okay.
3: So it just...
0: This can often happen in families, can't it? Yeah.
3: It runs in like, Oh, well, thanks for that.
0: Thanks, Simon. Yeah, no, thanks for letting us know about that too. Catherine in Normanhurst says Dolly is the godmother of Miley Cyrus too. They were extremely close. Okay. Graham from Bruny Island says on SBS Radio today they sang 9 to 5 in Portuguese. Ah, dear. It was different, Phil. Yeah, no. As I said, tomorrow night, if you love Coat of Many Colours, and who doesn't, it's just a masterpiece, I think. You'll hear that tomorrow night because Dave is going to reprise the beautiful special he did on Dolly Parton as Dave's disc tomorrow night. So be listening for that. I'm looking forward to it as well. We've got news coming up. I tell you what, if you wanted to be happy, if you were ever feeling down, you could put this one on.
4: It's been a long, dark night.

0: one.
1: It's just one of many I love. It's it was with that's Dolly with Miley Cyrus, actually. And others too. The Light of a Clear Blue Morning, just a beautiful song. All righty, look, I've got to get out of here. As I said, listen to Dave's Disc tomorrow night at this around about this time. Francis Leach is going to take you through after this because he's got plenty. Hi, Francis.
2: Hi, mate. Yeah, it's hard, isn't it? It's hard to think of a world without Dolly.
1: You know what? We don't have it. We'll never have it because she'll always be there. The songs are always there.
2: Yeah, even that performance there you just play there, like that's late in her career, but yeah. What a set of pipes.
1: I know.
2: I mean, the Dolly image that we have is of an incredible, you know, star, but she's a serious musician. Right up there at the very top shelf.
1: Yeah. I was astonished today, because I don't think I'd ever looked it up. 3,000 songs.
2: Unbelievable. We were lucky to have been around when she was.
1: Yep, hear to that. All right, Francis, you have a good show.
2: See you, mate.
1: Thanks, mate. And you look after yourselves. I'll be back tomorrow. Talk then.
3: Everything Melbourne.
4: I've got to share my story because it's brought me lots of laughter.
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7: ABC News, I'm Eliza Getzy. Close to 100 people have been confirmed dead after a major flash flood in the border region of Nepal and Tibet, with at least one Australian among hundreds of foreign tourists missing. Here's the BBC's Azadeh Mashiri.
8: It's happened in a remote area. Rasuwa is in the northern part of Nepal. It's north of the capital Kathmandu and it's near the border with Tibet. And so it's difficult to get emergency teams in. So far, more than a dozen helicopters have been deployed. The priority right now is obviously search and rescue operations. We do

0: You know that the casualty figures are already higher, and the true scale of this disaster, the true casualty figure, that's something we may not know for hours, if not days.
1: The Shadow Technology Minister says it appears the Prime Minister has been rolled on energy rules for data centres, which he says is a good thing. Anthony Albanese provided an update after National Cabinet's conclusion in Sydney confirming states and territories came to a common position on developing new national AI laws. But Queensland and the Northern Territory are claiming a win, defying federal demands that the energy-hungry centres be powered by renewables. Shadow Minister Aaron Violi argues the government should not dictate what energy sources data centres can use.
2: It does appear that the Prime Minister has been rolled, which is a good thing, to be really clear, and that Queensland and Northern Territory will have the ability to use the energy resources that they see fit in their states and territories.
1: South Australia's Department of Primary Industries says it acted quickly to test a red fox suspected of contracting H5 bird flu. The fox was reported to the state's animal emergency hotline after it was found at Osborne, northwest of Adelaide. Testing is now underway, with results expected in the next few days. PIRRS's Executive Director of Biosecurity, Georgie Cornish, says if the test result is positive, it would be the first time the virus has been found in a fully land-based mammal in Australia.
3: Avoid, record, report. It's really important that when people see sick or dead wildlife, that they do avoid it, that they keep pets and children away, that they make sure that they're recording that, and then they report it to the EAD hotline.
1: Australian singer-songwriter Vera Blue says Dolly Parton's unique voice, witty personality, and endless joy will stick with her beyond her death. The iconic country music star and philanthropist has died after a short battle with cancer, aged 80, with flags around the US being flown at half-mast for the next 7 days. Vera Blue's cover of Jolene on the show The Voice Australia has amassed millions of views, and she says Dolly's been a massive inspiration.
4: Everything about her, she just oozes joy and love and life. Yeah, very inspirational, everything about her. I just love her voice. It carries through, you know, a lot of country pop music, but there's also a beautiful folk element there, which I'm really drawn to.
1: There's growing support for an import ban on so-called smart glasses amid an influx of low-cost devices that are being used to film Australians without their consent. The Greens plan to launch a bill when Parliament next sits to halt the import of wearable recording devices for at least 12 months until tougher privacy protections are passed into law. Other crossbenchers, including Independent Senator David Pocock and Independent MP Kate Chaney, have also voiced support for the idea. Senator David Shoebridge says Australia has only a brief window of time before the market is flooded.
5: If these covert recordable devices become ubiquitous, sort of saturate our society, you're never free from them. Really, we're at this point now where we can make a decision about this.
1: Meanwhile, supermarket giant Woolworths has seen its profits surge by 18% in the last financial year to $1.1 billion. Yesterday, Coles also reported a full-year profit in excess of $1 billion and a significantly higher dividend for its shareholders. Retail and supermarket researcher at the University of Sydney, Lisa Asher, says data collection has become a profitable business model.
6: They are prioritising their shareholders over their customers. So we've moved from being their customer to just literally being the product to monetise. They are capturing all these different data points about our spending habits to be able to make more money from it.
1: And police are investigating the theft of about 400,000 juvenile oysters from a farm near Taree on the New South Wales mid-north coast. About 320 aquaculture bags were allegedly stolen from the Scotts Creek property on Oxley Island earlier this year. The oysters are estimated to be worth around $350,000. This is ABC News.
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8: A partly cloudy day with light winds expected and a very slight chance of rain. A low of 7 and a maximum of 16 for Thursday. Friday, a shower or two expected with a low of 9 and a maximum of 15. And Saturday, a cloudy day, again with a low of 8 and a top of 15.
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13: Hello, Thursday. How are we all? Welcome to Overnights on ABC Radio across Australia. Francis with you for the next bunch of hours. I hope you're well. Big dolly day the last 24 hours, hasn't it been? And rightfully so. But sadly, some more news of a beloved icon who has left us, and that's Tim Curry. Tim Curry. Variety is reporting that the English actor and star of the Rocky Horror Picture Show, Tim, has died in Los Angeles. He came to fame in the role of Frankenfurter in Rocky Horror. And that role and that performance has lived on through the years and through the generations so much that even my young daughter, 24 years of age, loves to go to a sing-along, dance-along screening of the Rocky Horror Picture Show. It happens, I'm sure it happens across Australia. I'm sure there are lots of cinemas that do this where they screen the film and everybody gets up and sings along and dances and dresses up in costume. And, of course, Frankenfurter is one of the stars of the show, Tim Curry, making that role and that film a generational touchstone. So we say goodbye to Tim. And we do the time warp.
14: It seemed that fortune had smiled on Brad and Janet, and that they had found the assistance that their plight required. Or had they?
15: Hi, my name's Brad Majors. This is my fiancée, Janet Weiss. I wonder if you might help us. You see, our car broke down a few miles up the road. Do you have a phone we might use?
16: Yes, I think perhaps you better both come inside. This way.
17: Are you having a party?
16: You've arrived on a rather special night. It's one of the master's affairs.
17: Oh. Lucky him.
18: You're lucky. He's lucky.

0: It's astounding. Time is fleeting. Madness takes its toll. But listen closely.
1: Not for very much longer.
0: I've got to

0: so you can't see me. No, not at all. In another dimension, with voyeuristic intention. Well secluded, I see all.
1: With a bit of a mind flip,
0: you're into the time slip.
1: And nothing

0: The Time War from the Rocky Horror Picture Show, Tim Curry has died at the age of 80. It's Overnights.
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0: And I'm sure Tim would have understood the show must go on. And that's what we're going to do here on ABC Radio Overnights with the four quiz. So we've got four topics, as we like to do, three questions in each. And if you answer three of the available 12, you go into the prize pool for the chance to win the coveted, much sought after ABC Radio Overnights fridge magnet that tells everybody that you've won the quiz. So our topics for this morning's quiz, of course, has to be Dolly. Questions about Dolly. We'll also have sax appeal, and I'll play. The idea is that I will play you a famous sax solo from a song that you will know, but will you be able to identify the sax solo? So there's sax appeal, general knowledge, so just an open swing at it, and Australiana, some questions about Australian history and culture. Hit the phones, 1-300-800-222. 1-300-800-222 to play, or 0437-774-774. If you want to send through a text message, happy to hear from you that way as well. Let's catch up with our good friend Eric. Hello, Eric. How are you going?
2: All right, Francis. Do you like the White Stripes version of Jolene?
0: I love it.
2: It's great, isn't it?
0: Yeah. Always good fun to see the White Stripes crank that one out.
2: Yeah, and which cinema does your daughter see the Rocky Horror Picture Show reenactments? Is it the Walhalla West Garth in Melbourne?
0: No, or? They still have it regularly at the Astor Theatre in Melbourne. It's once every 3 or 4 months they still do it. I know that the one that you talk about, they used to have it every week for about 25 years, every Friday night.
2: Yeah. The Astor in St Kilda.
0: Yeah, that's the one, yeah, and Chapel Street.
2: And the play version of Rocky Horror, when it was in Australia, Frank Thring played the narrator.
0: Yes, and I think Roger, Reg Livermore was the, did he play, he might have, what role did he play? He was definitely in it. Reg was one of the progenitors of the Rocky Horror Picture Show. Anyway, it was great.
2: And in his New Zealand play, they had the former Prime Minister, former National Party Prime
0: Piggy
2: Minister.
0: Piggy Muldoon.
2: Robert Piggy Muldoon was the narrator, yeah.
0: Now, that is a good twist on things to get him to do that.
2: Yeah, yeah.
0: All right, mate, what topic would you like to go with first?
2: I'll go Australiana, please.
0: Australiana. Okay, this one's for you. Four people have made Australian Prime Minister more than once. So they've been in their role more than once. They've come, left, and come back four. It's happened four times. You need to name two of them.
2: Well, you got Deakin.
0: Yep, Alfred Deakin, three times.
2: Yeah, and of course, Kevin Rudd, and there were some others.
0: Yeah, there you go. So Deakin and Rudd would do it. The others was Robert Menzies, who, of course, was Prime Minister in 1939 and 1941 before he left and then returned, of course, for a long stint of Prime Minister. And the other one was Andrew Fisher in that between wars. He was there for three terms. Well done. One down. So you've got your first one. General knowledge, Dolly or sex appeal? What do you want to do?
2: Okay, general knowledge, please, Francis.
0: General knowledge it is for you. Okay. Which standard paper size takes its name from the distinctive hat traditionally associated with a court jester?
2: Fool's cap.
0: Does anyone still use fool's cap paper?
2: I do. I was worried you're going to ask me an A1, A2, which one's bigger and smaller and all that.
0: But do you still use binder folders?
2: Sometimes,
0: with rings in them, like we did at

0: High School?
1: Sometimes, yeah.
0: And it also had this sort of little tape on the side of it so that you couldn't lose it or you wouldn't pull it out.
1: I thought
0: that had gone the way of the Dynamo Press labeler. Do you have one of those still, Eric?
1: No, I don't, no. Never had one.
0: Two from two. What do you want to do? You got Dolly or Sax Appeal?
1: I'll go Sax Appeal, please.
0: Okay, Tracy. You've got to be able to tell me, this is a famous song, and I've mined the sax solo from it. Have a listen and tell me if you know the name of the artist and the song. Here it goes.

0: What do you think, Eric?
1: Van Morrison Moondance.
0: Yeah, I can't get past you. Absolutely Van Morrison Moondance it is. Well done, you are in the prize pool again.
1: Thanks a lot, Francis.
0: On Eric. Eric is in there with three very quick tune takes on that. Talk to you soon. 1-300-800-222 if you want to play. Let's say hello to Lee in Adelaide this morning. G'day, Lee. Welcome to Overnights and the Four Quiz.
2: Yep.
0: How are you today?
2: Yeah, good, thanks.
0: Excellent. What have you been doing with yourself?
2: Nothing much.
0: Well, I'm glad you've given us a call. Which topic would you like to go with? We've got Dolly. Questions about Dolly Parton. Sax appeal, as you heard there with Eric, a sax solo, and you tell me the song. A general knowledge or some Australiana?
2: Well, I'm going to do Dolly Parton.
0: Okay, let's do it. Now, Whitney Houston had a worldwide hit with her version of the Dolly song, I Will Always Love You. Which film soundtrack did it come from?
2: Yeah, I can't remember the soundtrack.
0: Do you don't know which movie she sang it in?
2: No.
0: Oh, well, mate, give us a call again next time.
2: Yeah.
0: Thanks for playing. 1-300-800-222 if you know, or 0437-774-774. Shazzy understood full scap. She got that right. So did Maria via the text message line. And also, it was Van Morrison Moondance. A few people got that away as well, which is great. But let's see if Adam in Bayswater in Hobart can help us out here. G'day, Adam. How are you going?
3: Hi.
0: What do you know about it? Do you know the answer to our question? Whitney Houston had a worldwide hit with a...
3: May I have the question again, please?
0: Yeah, it's a Dolly question. Now, Whitney Houston had a worldwide hit with a version of Dolly's song, I Will Always Love You. You've got to tell me which film did it come... Which soundtrack did it come from and which film did Whitney actually sing it in? It was a huge hit, this film.
3: That's a very long-winded question with at the end there. So you want to know what?
0: I want to know what film Whitney Houston sang this particular song in, and obviously it was on the soundtrack.
3: The Bodyguard.
0: There you go. That's all I needed.
3: Oh, okay.
0: Yeah, it was in The Bodyguard. Who was her co-star with Kevin Costner?
3: Yeah, that was quite a film.
0: It was. It was a while ago now. It makes me feel old thinking about it. Okay, so you've got the Dolly question, so you can go to general knowledge, Australiana, or one of our sax solo questions.
3: I think I'll go Australiana, please.
0: Okay. Now, you've got to listen to this voice. I'm going to play a little bit of audio, and you've got to tell me which Australian showbiz legend this is.
4: Now, sweetheart, truly and honestly, I looked yesterday and I thought, what am I going to wear on Bert's Fabulous Show? So I just thought, well, it's just, you know, something a bit different. And, well, darling, I adore being here. Darling, I've been in a play, you probably know, and so I've had breakfast with you nearly every day. I sort of used to work all night and sort of sleep until lunchtime. Isn't that revolting, girls?
5: Yeah.
4: And boys, look, there's some gorgeous guys in the audience too. Darling, it's very Melbourne to take men around with you. In Sydney, we kill them all off, darling.
0: Now, do you remember who that is, Adam?
3: Do I remember?
0: Yes.
3: Firstly, can I say thank you to Eric for getting those questions because I didn't know the answers. And regarding the fool's cap, some of us also use quarto. And I once had a lecturer who gave instructed you to submit our assessment in a three-ring binder.
0: It's a bit specific, isn't it?
3: Well, we used to have standards before your lot came along. Anyway, people would
0: Hang on a sec. What's my lot?
3: No, please, let me finish. So the instruction was to submit a three-ring binder, and people lost marks if they submitted a two- or a four-ring binder.
0: There you go. Now, my lot next wants to week. Get on with

0: with the quiz. Have you got an answer for me?
1: Yes, yes. Next question.
0: No, you need to answer the question. I just gave it to you.
1: Oh, I'm sorry.
0: Who was that voice? I need a bit of focus here, Adam. I need you to focus on the questions. Who was it?
1: I have the answer. The stage character and the lady's name was, we knew her as Jeannie Little.
0: That's correct.
1: And she was a stalwart rock for so many Australian women in the 1970s and so clever and like Dolly Parton, had it very hard in the early days. Next question, please.
0: Okay, let me get. Well, you've got to choose which category you want. You've done Australiana, and you've done Dolly, so you can have the sax appeal, or we can give you a general knowledge question.
1: General knowledge, please.
0: Okay, in the Roman numeral system, which number is represented by the letter L?
1: 50.
0: It is. Well done, mate. You are in the prize pool with Eric. Thanks for playing.
1: Thank you very much. About the magnets?
0: No, yes, well, you can talk to Mick off air about that because we need to move on with the quiz. Thanks for that. Thanks for giving us a call. And we'll see if you get pulled out of the prize pool. 1-300-800-222 is the number to play. 1-300-800-222 or 0437-774-774 as we talk to Tara, who's out there on the road this morning. Hello, Tara. How are you going?
2: I'm going good, Francis. And yourself?
0: I am well. How's the road treating you today?
2: Very good, thank you. Yeah, weather's going good, road traffic's going good, so yeah, everything's just nice at the moment.
0: Long may you roll forward and roll on. Which topic would you like to go with first?
2: Let's start with Dolly.
0: Let's start with Dolly. Fair enough. Now, what is the name of Dolly Parton's program? And it's been incredibly successful. She has sent over 40 million books to young children to help them read. What is the name of Dolly Parton's program that mails free books to young children across the world?
2: Oh, I don't know that one. I know the program. There's been a lot of talk about it over the day and what she's done and everything. But no, I don't know the name of the program. I know it's an outreach program.
0: Have a guess. Have a swing at it.
2: Dolly's Outreach.
0: Well, not quite, Tara.
2: Dolly's Book Club. There you go.
0: That would be a good way to do it, but it wasn't that, mate. Hey, thank you for calling and stay safe out there.
2: Thanks, Francis.
0: Talk soon. 1-300-800-222. Betty. Hello, Betty and Dapto. Good morning.
3: Good morning. How are you, Francis?
0: I am well. Do you know our answer here for Dolly Parton's program that mails free books to young children?
3: No, I don't. I heard it today. I've heard so much. It's very sad, but I guess that's life, isn't it?
0: It is. What a career. What a legacy, hey? So thank you for calling. Always love chatting. We'll do it again next week.
3: I saw her in 9 to 5. Are you still there?
0: Yeah, I'm listening. Of course I am.
3: At the drive-in at Young, and a young friend and I went because he didn't have a car. And halfway through, the fog came in, and we had to get past our tickets and go back and see it again.
0: So the film got shut down because of fog.
3: Yeah, that was about 30 years. I think it was about 35 years ago, so a long time ago.
0: And what were you driving, Betty?
3: I was driving a Brougham.
0: A what?
3: A Holden Brougham. It was
0: The Rolls Royce.
3: Yes, of Holden, and after that they had what was the next one?
0: Was it the Statesman? After that, was it the?
3: Beg your pardon.
0: Was it the Statesman that came after?
3: Yes, it was the Statesman.
0: It used to be a big V8. I can just see you behind the wheel of a big V8, Betty.
3: Oh, it was a beautiful car.
0: Nice and soft, plush seats.
3: Automatic and. Beg your pardon?
0: Nice plush seats as well.
3: Yeah, but it had an embossed embroidery and it had a little arm in the middle of the back seat and the front seat now, where you could...
0: Oh, what colour were we talking, Betty?
3: It was sort of, it was a cross between sort of brown, green... Olive. It was an unusual colour.
0: Now, Mick, my wonderful producer, has just put up a photo of a Holden Brougham HT 1872, and it had little white wall rims around the tyres. Did yours have that as well?
3: Yes, it did.
0: You were rocking it.
3: Yeah, it was. I should have kept it, but when I came to Wollongong, it was hard to fit it into my garage, and also

0: parking in Wollongong, it took up a lot of space. So I brought a little Corolla.
1: You must have been an expert reverse parker with that thing.
0: Oh, I wasn't too bad. I learned to drive in the bush, and I'll tell you my record for driving.
1: Yeah, go on.
0: I drove for 64 years. From the time I was 17, and I was never ever pulled over or asked for my licence or anything.
1: There you go. Just too good for everyone. I would love to have gone to the drive-ins with you, Betty.
0: I think I'd be a bit boring for you.
1: Not at all. Listen to us. We're having a great time. Hey, call me again next week.
0: I will.
1: We better get back playing the quiz. Thanks for calling. Betty and Dapto, fast becoming a favourite. 1-300-800-222 if you want to play, as we go to Antoinette in Burley.
2: Hello.
1: Burley Waters. Hello, Antoinette.
2: Good morning.
1: How are you?
2: Oh, I'm good. I enjoy listening to Betty. She should be an icon.
1: Yeah,
2: while
1: she's
2: on the radio.
1: With their pimped up cars and everything. I learn something new from it every night. It's fantastic.
2: Yes, you brought back the memory. I've sat in a Statesman. It was a doctor's vehicle. I didn't own anything like that in my entire life. So
1: very comfortable ride, hey?
2: Yes. It's our version of the Rolls Royce.
1: It was. It's about as good as it was ever going to get. I think that you could still see them around occasionally, but you must have an ATM. You're just pouring
2: it
1: the money into the fuel tank.
2: It would be a collector's item.
1: And cost a lot to run because petrol, it just eat petrol for fun. Okay, let's get back to the quiz here, Antoinette. Do you know the name
2: Dolly.
1: Of Dolly's program that mails free books to your children around the world?
2: Not word for word, but I'm going to have a go. Is it the Dolly Parton Library Book Foundation?
1: No, it's not. But thanks for calling.
2: All right. Thank you. Good night.
1: Thanks for playing. 1-300-800-222. We'll take more of your calls. 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We've got plenty of questions. You can join Adam and Eric in the prize pool if you answer three of them. 1-300-800-222. Or you can also send us a text message on 0437-774-774.
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1: And let's get back to the quiz. 1-300-800-222 or your messages via text 0437-774-774. And plenty of messages coming through about the Brougham. I hope I'm saying that right. The Holden Brougham, when I was young, this is Matthew in North Sweden, who's obviously from Australia, but he had a Holden Brougham when he was young, an automatic V8, the beautiful brownish gold colour. It looked like a sweet ride. I've never saw one. Don't know how I managed to miss it. Let's speak with Cameron now. He's taking up the challenge in the four quiz. Hello, Cameron. How are you?
11: Good, thanks, Francis. Yourself?
1: I'm well. Singleton, WA. Put it on a map for me. Where are you? Sort of, are you down in the southwest?
11: Not that south, but we're just probably about 15 kilometres north of Mandra.
1: Oh, lovely part of the world. Okay.
11: Yeah, coastal.
1: Yeah, beautiful. Do you know what we're dealing with here is a question about Dolly. Dolly Parton's one of our four topics in the four quiz today. What is the name of Dolly's program that mails free books to young children?
11: I only learnt about this today with her passing. God bless her. She was a beautiful, beautiful person by all the sounds, but it was Imagination Library.
1: That is correct. The Imagination Library, 40 million books distributed in its time, and no doubt will continue on even though she's no longer here. Well done, mate. One from one. You need to move to one of our other four topics, Sax Appeal, where I play you a sax solo. You tell me the name of the song and the artist. We've still got a general knowledge question left, and also we have a question in our Australiana section.
11: I'm going to go the sax questions, mate. That's what appealed to me calling in.
1: Okay,
11: so.
1: All right. Are you a saxophone player yourself?
11: No, guitarist, love the music, but my cousin, she's a renowned saxophonist, got her own little jazz band, and she's not too sure if she still is, but she was the president of the West Australian Jazz Society.
1: Oh, nice. Okay, well, have a listen to this. You'll probably know the song and the...

0: What do you think, Cameron?
1: Sure do not, mate. It's Money by Pink Floyd.
0: It is Money by Pink Floyd. There's a ripping sex song, and you are correct. Two from two. So we've got to move to a different topic. You can choose between our general knowledge or Australiana. Which one do you want?
1: Let's go Australiana.
0: Okay. Now, between 2012 and 2019, Julian Assange spent his time, all of his time, inside which country's embassy in London?
1: Wasn't the Australian? Was it something like Guatemala or something?
0: He was seeking refuge. He was asking for asylum. They didn't grant him asylum, but they also didn't expel him from the embassy for over 7 years.
1: I'd sort of on the edge of the. It's in the back of the brain there somewhere, mate. I'm just going to go Guatemala.
0: Not Guatemala. But thank you for playing, mate.
1: No problems. Thanks. Cheers.
0: 1-300-800-222 to play. Bob in Greenacre. Hello, Bob.
2: Oh, good. Thanks, mate.
0: Good to hear.
2: I often wondered how Julian Assange is getting on. Is that embassy? I think it was a South American embassy. I can't really remember the name of it, but I'll Ecuadorian embassy.
0: It was the Ecuadorian embassy. 7 years. Gosh. 7 years hold up. And it's not a giant building. Like, it's a very modest building. So, 7 years in the Ecuadorian embassy before he was arrested. So that's right, mate. Well done. One down. Still some questions available to you to get through to our round in the prize pool. So you can go. We've got one general knowledge question left and a sax solo as well. What do you want?
2: General knowledge, please.
0: General knowledge it is. What single word can be placed before each of the following words to create three new words? So the words are call, fish, and walk. What single word can be placed in front of either of those words, call, fish, and walk, to create an entirely new word?
2: Cats.
0: It is right. It is right. It's a cat call, it's cat fish, and a cat walk.
2: I don't know. I didn't think I was going to do well today, but.
0: Here you go to join the prize pool, Bob. Are you ready? This is the last question in the quiz. And okay. If you get this, you join the Eric and Adam in the prize pool. It is a saxophone question. So you've got to listen to this and tell me the name of the song and then also the artist. Have a go. Do you know what it is, Bob?
2: I'm sorry.
0: What do you think?
2: I know it's not it, but Way Down Sally.
0: No, it's not Way Down Sally, but good on you to call, mate. You got two down. Next time.
2: Thanks, mate. Oh, saxophonist, I think, is the way you pronounce that word.
0: Good on you, mate. I appreciate it.
2: Thank you.
0: Talk soon. 1-300-800-222 is the number. It's our last question. But if you get this right, you go to extra time and get the opportunity to answer a couple more questions to get into the prize. Well, hello, Mick in Rochester. How are you going?
3: Thanks, Francis.
0: Excellent. Well, do you want me to play that for you again to see if you or do you know the answer?
3: Is it Simply the Best?
0: It is. Who's the artist? Who sings it?
3: Anyone I can come is Clarence Clemenger, perhaps.
0: Oh, no, not the saxophonist, but who is who had the hit with the song?
3: Tina Turner.
0: It was Tina Turner. Well done. It was Tina Turner and Simply the Best. Okay, so we're into extra time now for you because you've managed to get this far. You've got to tell me, and this is a general knowledge question.
3: Yeah.
0: Who in the 70s told the world, you may be right, I may be crazy, but it just might be a lunatic you're looking for?
3: Yeah, that'd be Billy Joel.
0: It was Billy Joel. Well done. Two down. And if you get this

0: And right, you are the winner. Are you going to the prize pool to join our other winners and to see who wins the magnet? Are you ready?
1: Yeah.
0: This is another general knowledge question. Who was the first Indigenous Australian to win a world boxing title?
1: Lionel Rose.
0: It was the great, the one and only Lionel Rose. Well done, Mick. You are in the prize pool. Stay listening. We'll pick out a name in a little while to let know who's going to be the winner of the fridge magnet. Thanks for playing.
1: Terrific. Thank you.
0: And thanks to everybody who played. Thanks to everybody who's texted through as well. Abraham. Thank you, Pete. And a few other people have given me the right pronunciation for that magnificent Australian car from the early 70s that I did not notice or see on my streets. They didn't have those in Broadmeadows where I was growing up. We probably made them out there, but we didn't drive around in them. Was it a Holden car? If it was a Holden car, maybe not. We had the Ford factory in my backyard, so maybe that's why you never saw it, because we were the rivals. And Mick has just put up the photo. If you want to have a look, the Brougham interior has the plush seats with the armrest and the photo of a guy that looks like Billy Snedden smoking a pipe in the back of the car reading the newspaper. That gives you the vibe. That gives you the vibe of what that looks like. It was Holden's answer to the Ford Fairlane, I'm being told. Okay. I guess you've got to have an answer to a Ford Fairlane. We'll come back and let you know who has been plucked out of the prize pool in a moment. Francis Leach with you here on ABC Radio Overnights.

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Getting more information about the

0: Fisherman's Bend also. Queensland was the Holden and Tonsley Park in South Australia. Tonsley Park, is that where they made the Valiant? Somebody said they drove a Charger, Valiant Charger. You had to be very cool in the 70s to get around in a Valiant Charger. Was it purple? Because that was the go-to colour for your Valiant Charger, if you had one, if you had one. And if you've still got one, you've got a piece of Australian magic. Look after it well. It's Francis Leach with you here on this Thursday morning.
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0: And our winner of the four quiz for this Thursday morning is Mick in Rochester. I think Mick's a first-time winner of the four quiz. So he wins the coveted fridge magnet. He's got a name plucked out of the prize pool. And he told us that he's in hospital recovering from a knee replacement this afternoon. Hope it goes well, Mick. Yes, and you'll be up and about in no time at all. So Mick is our winner. We will do it again on Monday morning here on ABC Radio Overnights. In a moment, Jarrett Garn is our film critic and works at Monster Pictures and the Monster Festival. And we're going to be talking about films that were critically slammed that you loved. Films that you loved that got panned by the critics that were given an absolute caning. And you go, hang on a sec. That film was good. I love that film. How can you give it a bad rating? You get Rotten Tomatoes everywhere. So we want your calls on that too. 1-300-800-222. 1-300-800-222. Or text message 0437774774. Films that you loved that the critics hated and maybe you still love. Let us know. We'll talk to Jarrett about that and to you as well. Speaking of hating, this is John Paul Young. I Hate the Music.

0: JPY, or as his friends knew him, Squeak. John Paul Young. I Hate the Music. ABC Radio Overnights.
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0: And Jarek Garner is with us, film critic and part of the Monster Festival. We'll get him to remind people what that is in a moment, to talk about films that you and I might love, had a passion for, and then you picked up the review and went, what? 2 stars? How? So films you love that got panned by the critics, maybe they disappeared as quickly as they arrived as well. I've got a few on the list. Jared, how are you?
2: Good, Francis. Yourself?
0: I am well. I love this topic. And straight away, Megan from Brisbane reminds us on the day that Tim Curry died that Rocky Horror Picture Show was given a serious kicking at the time it came out.
2: 100%. The reviews were appalling. And it was a film that didn't sort of hit audiences quite so well the first time around, but then through repetition, through late-night screenings, really built its cult fan base. And then, of course, home video, it exploded. And throughout the 80s, I think there was not a Friday night you could go without a late-night screening of Rocky Horror happening in a cinema somewhere in Australia. So, yeah, it was largely maligned upon release, but found its audience over time.
0: It's interesting how that happens. These days you can kind of understand it because there's so many streaming services and, you know, you can download internet, all that sort of stuff. But then I guess people had to seek it out, didn't they? And those communities had to find each other. So if you're one of those people, let's say in the late 70s, loved Rocky Horror and the film disappears, you go, well, who else loves this? How do I find my tribe?
2: That's it. And these screenings help to sort of build, I guess, community amongst these fans as well. And, you know, in this time, well, back in the day, critical reviews were like held in such a high regard because they were the biggest form of marketing outside of, you know, billboards and trailers on TV. So if a film was torn to shreds by critics, you know, the Thursday, Friday newspaper, a lot of people obviously wouldn't go and see it on that weekend that it opened unless there was a hook. You know, it had someone they wanted to see on screen, or it was based on a source material and they wanted to see the adaptation, or there was just generally kind of hype. This day and age, there's so much manufactured hype with the internet that it doesn't really matter what the critics think. It's really, you know, if the studios are spending the money, they can get an audience to a cinema or to, you know, a streaming screen in your house to watch a film irrespective of, you know, critical, I guess, I don't even know, disdain?
0: Yeah. It's interesting you bring it up, but that also points to an era when critics, not only film critics, but TV critics, music critics, they were really powerful gatekeepers. They held the keys to the kingdom in a lot of ways. As you said, one bad review could shut down someone's movie overnight.
2: 100%. And that's too when we knew the names of the critics as well. So we'd see them either on television or we'd know them by name from their newspaper or magazine articles. So we'd always sort of trust their opinion. If they got a couple films right for us, then we generally followed their lead.
0: Let's take some calls. 1-300-800-222. 1-300-800-222. And you can also text through 0437-774-774 with Jarek Garner to talk about films that you loved that were given an absolute belting by the critics, that were panned by the critics, but were top of the pops in your opinion. Give us a call. 1-300-800-222. This one from Deb on the Gold Coast, The Blob. Love The Blob.
2: Oh, the Steve McQueen Blob, or are we talking the remake from the late 80s, the Chuck Russell one with Matt Dillon?
0: I remember that. I remember both, but I do remember the first one as being particularly, great in a sort of cheesy way.
2: Yeah, 100%. Like, I mean, it is very much an audience sort of driven film. It's a, you know, icky genre sort of movie, and typically the critics aren't terribly kind to genre films, you know.
0: No.
2: In this day and age, a little bit kinder if they consider them to be this elevated horror, as they say, but if it's very much an audience driven you know, jump scare kind of horror film or somewhat exploitation, they were always out with knives. And yeah, they tore, I think they even tore The Blob remake to shreds, which is arguably one of the best remakes of a film ever.
0: Horror movies are the heavy metal of the film world.
2: 100%. And the beauty of that is they've got a community. They've got a built-in fan base.
0: Totally.
2: And the fans are so forgiving that they will go and see it irrespective of reviews and more often than not enjoy it.
0: Absolutely.
2: You know,
0: so you can get
2: barely
0: up to,
2: a film.
0: You can get up to like Saw 12 or something. People will still go.
2: Oh, yeah. Well, they're still making them. There's another Saw in the works, which I think isn't too far off. It probably is around the 12 movie market.
0: Owen's given us a call. He's got a film that he loved that other people gave the thumbs down to. Give us a call if you have one. 1-300-800-222. 1-300-800-222. Or you can also text us on 0437-774-774. Good morning, Owen.
3: Yes, good morning, Francis and Jared. Yes, I want to talk about Steven Spielberg's Hook. Now, this is a movie that was not only panned by most of the critics, but Steven Spielberg has said himself he has regrets about making the movie. And now, look, I do love this movie, but I will acknowledge it has flaws. I found Julia Roberts insufferable as Tinkerbell. She's really annoying. And apparently she's a drama queen on set, and Spielberg has not had good words to say about her. And also, the Lost Boys looked more, a lot of them looked like more like 1980s street hoodlums than actual, Peter Pan, in an innocent child's world. And
2: they looked like they jumped out of a Mad Max movie, didn't they? Very dystopian.
3: Yeah, you can describe it as that. That's right. But, and there are other criticisms in the movie that I agree with as well. But in the end, I think there's a few factors. First of all, I think it depended on what age you were when you saw it. I think if you were young, I think it tended to, less cynical, it tended to have more of an effect on you, a positive effect on you. But I also think, I thought Robin Williams was perfectly cast in that role. In the role of Peter Pan and Peter Banning, his adult equivalent. He knows how to balance to play serious characters, and he knows how to play fun characters, and he effectively messed the two very well. I thought the storyline was quite substantive, even with the plot holes involved with it. And I thought, it contained the right amount of sentimentality and substance to the plot. And I'll tell you something, what I was saying before about younger people liking it, although it was planned at the time, if you look around now at the generation who watched it when they were young, it's developed a cult following. It's very popular. And,
0: it's found its home. Yeah. Good on you, Owen. That's a good one. Thank you for calling through.
2: It definitely has. I think the problem with Hook 2 was that the critics were already out to dislike it before it was released because there were so many production issues with that movie. It ran over budget, over time. There was some infighting amongst, the director and Julia Roberts. So there was already sort of a bad vibe about the film before it came out. So I think they were already prepared to dislike it before it released. But it found its audience. The movie did cost an astronomical fee to make, but it pretty much made its money back globally. And now looking back at it, it's over 30 years since its release. The film's now available on 4K. It's beloved by generations.
0: Yeah, it's found its
2: parents
0: place.
2: Parents are introducing it to the kids. Yeah, I think Peter Pan too, it's an interesting one because anytime they do an adaptation of Peter Pan in a live action sort of format, they never seem to hit when they come out. We've had Pan, we've had Peter Pan since, and none of them seem to really make the money at the box office at the time of their release, but they find their audience over time. It's a timeless story, so I guess over time the audiences find them.
0: We're talking with Jarrett Garn, film critic, about films you loved and that the critics hated. We'll do more of that after the news. 1-300-800-222.

0: The one and only Nina Simone and her version of the Beatles, Here Comes the Sun. It's ABC Radio Overnights. 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
2: Marianne, you're in Warrenwood. Hello.
3: Sorry, I'm just about to feed the magpies, so I might shut the door.
2: It's okay, they need that.
3: It might make a bit much noise.
2: Lucky magpies. Yeah, so you're a bird watcher, Marianne.
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4: ABC News, I'm Eliza Getzey. English actor Tim Curry, best known for starring in film musical The Rocky Horror Picture Show, has died at the age of 80. Curry first played the role of Dr. Frankenfurter on stage before the film version, which was released in 1975 and has remained a cult favourite. The actor also played the clown Pennywise in the 1990 TV version of Stephen King's It and was Long John Silver in 1996's Muppet Treasure Island. His other films included The Hunt for Red October and Home Alone 2, and he was also nominated for 3 Tony Awards on Broadway. And an Australian music journalist has paid tribute to Dolly Parton, saying she'll be best remembered for her philanthropy. Parton, who rose from poverty in rural Tennessee to country music stardom, died Tuesday, aged 80. She won 11 Grammy Awards for her songwriting, including a Lifetime Achievement Award. Journalist Paul Cashmere says he thinks her philanthropic efforts are her lasting legacy.
5: Really, it was the philanthropy that she will really be remembered for. That marvellous legacy she's had with the books, giving away, I saw an estimate of something like 300 million books to young children she's given away.
4: At least 95 people are dead and hundreds more missing, including at least one Australian, after a deadly flash flood hit the Tibet-Nepal border. The BBC's Azadeh Mashiri has this report.
6: A wall of water and a mudslide can be seen tearing through entire villages in the leafy northern district of Rasuwa, near the border with Tibet. At a border crossing on the other side, CCTV captures people running for their lives as floodwater and debris surge towards them, engulfing buildings. Officials believe an earthquake triggered an avalanche, which in turn may have caused this flash flood. Rescue teams are working through the night, while the true scale of this disaster begins to emerge.
4: Social media giant Meta has agreed to pay more than $20 billion and add child safety measures to its Facebook and Instagram platforms in the US, ending a landmark trial over teen social media addiction. Nick Palmer has the details.
7: California, Colorado, Kentucky and New Jersey were among 29 states that sued the tech giant, but the deal cut short the trial, which was expected to see CEO Mark Zuckerberg take the stand before a jury in federal court in California. The settlement is a fraction of the company's 2025 revenue of more than $280 billion. The lawsuit accused Meta of contributing to the youth mental health crisis by deliberately designing features that addict children to its platforms and hiding them from the public. In coming to the settlement, Meta has maintained its denial of any wrongdoing.
4: The World Health Organization says while the latest Ebola outbreak is now over in Uganda, it remains out of control in neighboring Democratic Republic of Congo. The outbreak officially caused 20 cases and 2 deaths in Uganda. According to the Congolese government, as of Tuesday, there have been more than 2,700 deaths and more than 5,600 cases. Back home, Queensland Premier David Crisafulli says his state has secured room to manage its own energy mix under the emerging national framework for AI data centres. Queensland has resisted a federal push to power data centres with renewable energy. National Cabinet has also agreed to allow data centres in the Northern Territory to be powered by gas after the Commonwealth earlier warned centres that used fossil fuels would not be permitted. Mr Crisafulli says Queensland's publicly owned electricity system gives it more control over how extra demand is met.
8: In the sake of Queensland, we've got a really big point of difference. We own distribution, transmission, generation, and that enables us to control that energy mix, and we've done that well, and our energy plan shows that. So what this does is enables us to send messages, and states can absolutely participate with the PM says in that social licence.
4: And the Duke and Duchess of Sussex have arrived back in the United Kingdom today. The BBC says Prince Harry, Meghan and their two children are believed to have flown into the country privately from California. They will not return to official duties, but they will live in Britain as private citizens and non-working royals. It's thought the family will base themselves at a private property outside of London in the Cotswolds area. You're up to date with all the latest from ABC News. And for more news at any time, you can head to abc.net.au or for more, download the Listen app.
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9: A partly cloudy day with light winds expected and a very slight chance of rain. A low of 7 and a maximum of 16 for Thursday. Friday, a shower or two expected with a low of 9 and a maximum of 15. And Saturday, a cloudy day, again with a low of 8 and a top of 15.
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13: This is Overnights with Francis Leach.
0: Good morning. How are you? Thursday morning, 6 minutes past three on the east coast of Australia. Right now, it is also 24 to three in South Australia and the Northern Territory and 6 past 1 in the west. We're with Jarrett Garn, who's a film critic and works at Monster Pictures and the Monster Festival. And we're talking about those films that you loved, you still love, that the critics hated. And you had a stern disagreement with whatever critic that said your film, your favourite film was junk. Give us a call and tell us what it is and why you love the film the critics hated. Give us a call, 1-300-800-222 or 0437-774-774. Jarrett is with us. Jarrett, what about some of yours? Let's go to your list. If you had to have a podium of two or three that you really loved that everyone else or the critics gave a real caning to, what would they be?
14: Look, my number one is a film that I can pretty much say critically, yes, the critics were probably right in panning the film, but it didn't just take away from my enjoyment of the film, and it certainly hasn't taken away from the fact the film became a cult classic, and it's Tobe Hooper's Life Force from 1985.
0: Oh, tell us about that. I think I missed that completely. Give us the pitch.
14: Oh, okay. This is terrific. This is Tobe Hooper, the director responsible for Texas Chainsaw Massacre and Poltergeist. So he'd done the indie, he'd done the major film, then he did a film with the Canon Film Group, which sort of notorious low-budget, high-concept producers, and they made this movie Life Force that's like a hybrid horror, sci-fi, action, adventure movie, and it sort of starts off in space, very similar to Alien or Aliens. They take something on board with them, an alien life form. Of course, it goes awry and this alien life form ends up on Earth. But it has the visage of a beautiful woman who just happens to be naked also, but basically is a space vampire, and it just is insane. Like it's adrenaline fueled, it's campy, it's ridiculous, over the top, and it's amazing. It's so good, in fact, that the US did their own cut of the movie and removed or close to probably about 20 minutes of the movie. They cut it right down, whereas the rest of the world were treated to the full director's vision of the movie. And it is just something else. It's got a young Patrick Stewart in it prior to Star Trek The Next Generation and Steve Railback in it as well. And it's just something else. It's you have to see it and experience it. It's such a fantastic film. And the beauty is this film was made over 40 years ago. And now it's being celebrated worldwide. It's got like 4K restoration and been released on 4K in the US, the UK, and even here in Australia, which I feel like it's always had a bit of a popular following here in Australia because the video cover for it was just so enticing on the video shelf. So I think it's that film that found its audience on home video. But that one's up there for me. But critically, yes, I can appreciate that it's definitely not the finest work of Tobe Hooper or the finest science fiction work, but it's a hell of a ride.
0: Wouldn't you love to have been in the pitch meeting for that one? So I got this idea, and then the naked vampire alien arrives.
14: Absolutely. I think everyone's like, sold. The only thing I think they disagreed with was the original source material, the book's titled The Space Vampires. And like, we need to change the title. Yeah, and we're in.
0: I've just put that on my list of things to search for the weekend. Let's get to the phones and we'll get to some of your other ones in a sec, Jared, too. But I want to speak to Steve in Caringbah, who's given us a call there in Sydney. Hello, Steve. Welcome to Overnights.
15: Yeah, good to speak to you again, Francis.
0: What films or film is it for you that you love that everyone else saw, the critics in particular, gave a bit of a shellacking?
15: Well, the one that was really panned, but I really enjoyed it, was The Man from Hong Kong with George Lazenby.
14: Brian Trenchard Smith, yes, classic film. Aussie director, Aussie co-production, but incredible action adventure.
15: Yeah, and a fantastic theme song, Sky High, from...
14: Yes, timeless.
15: And the opening sequence with the hang glider.
14: Yes, incredible.
0: So is this like a 70s, exploitation martial arts film?
15: An Aussie, like a Ausploitation type. But the interesting thing, Francis, George Lazenby, I thought he was great in... the only Bond movie he did, on Her Majesty's Secret Service, and with that fantastic English actress. Your guest would know who it was.
14: I'm trying to think myself.
0: But Diana Rigg, is it?
15: Yeah, Diana Rigg, yeah. And, but he was offered a three-movie contract after that, and his manager advised him to knock it back to play Bond in the next three Bond movies. And the funny thing is, after that, I think The Man from Hong Kong was the only movie he ever did.
0: So that's around the time that alone. Bruce Lee was becoming a huge star.
14: It was almost like a combination of a Bond movie and like a Shaw Brothers kind of martial arts movie.
15: And
14: like
15: his manager didn't want him to be typecast as Bond, but he ended up, that was the only other movie he ever did.
14: Yeah.
0: Good.
14: And the movie
0: Steve.
14: Itself now is like a cult classic. You can walk into, a local retailer that still sells physical media if you can find one. And it's out on Blu-ray. It's even had a release in the UK and the US. So I think that is a movie. But it did have an audience at the time, but the critics weren't kind to it, that's for sure.
0: Good on you, Steve. Yeah. Thanks for the tip on that one. Love that. Okay. I'm going to check that out too. 1-300-800-222 or 0437-774-774. The movie you loved and the critics hated. And we're with Jared Garn, who's our film critic here this morning. Let's speak with Antoinette in Burley Heads. Hello, Antoinette.
16: Hello, Francis.
0: What film would it be for you?
16: Blue Lagoon, starring Brooke Shields, set in Tahiti.
0: With who was her male co-star?
16: Christopher somebody.
0: Christopher Atkins.
14: Yes, Christopher Atkins.
16: Thank you. Yeah, I'm not sure it got a bad rap, but it was shown, and I love seeing the movie because I feel... I could put myself in her place and be quite happy to live that
0: life.
16: And I'd love to go to Tahiti. Probably won't end up doing it. But I think it did get a sort of a cliche criticism that it wasn't up there with good acting.
0: Do you remember, it did get a bit of a pounding, didn't it? Because it was
14: It did, but it was a tremendous hit. That's the beauty of it. It was one of those moments where, there was the divide between critics and audiences. Audiences went out and they saw it and they loved it. And it is.
16: Yes.
14: It is like, it's a terrific adventure, coming-of-age movie. It really was something. Yeah. I'll tell you what, though, a film that wasn't so great was Return to the Blue Lagoon. They made a sequel in the early 90s. I don't know if you ever caught that
16: right.
14: one. Yeah, Brian Krause and Mila Jovovich, one of her earliest films that she did. And that one, not so good.
0: Good on you, Antoinette. Thanks.
16: Could I just put in any starring role where Brooke Shields was featured, such as Taxi Driver? And then any other movie. I don't know if she was in Endless Love. Could anybody bring that to the program? I'd love to hear about it.
0: Good on you, Antoinette. Thank you for your call.
16: Thank you. Good night.
0: Let's speak with Julian in Armidale. Hello, Julian. Welcome to Overnights. Thanks for giving us a call. What film was it for you that you loved that everyone else, and particularly the critics, gave a bit of a beating to?
17: Yes, because I'm a Stephen Sondheim and Elizabeth Taylor fan. A Little Night Music, 1977, one of the biggest flops have you ever seen it.
0: Do you remember what the plot was?
17: A Little Night Music.
0: That's the title, yeah. What happens in the film?
17: Well, it's a Swedish story of Smiles in the Summer Night. It's a romance story and it involves infidelity and all that. It's a great musical, but the fourth film was a disaster. The other one was A Chorus Line. People hated the film, but I enjoyed it because I loved the music and Michael Douglas was brilliant.
0: That's right, A Chorus Line. I forgot about that.
18: Was that Bob Fosse that directed, yes, A Chorus Line? It was, yeah? Yeah, I always get confused with all that jazz. I know that Bob Fosse did that one as well. And Cabaret, yeah. Of course, which terrific is, film.
0: Good on you, Julian. Thanks for bringing those to our attention. 1-300-800-222 with your films that you love that the critics hated. Jared Garner's with us, our film critic. I'll give you a couple for me. And they are music-related. Because, you know, the convergence of my passions. But this one that I loved at the time that got absolutely panned was Velvet Goldmine, Todd Haynes' film from 1998.
18: Absolutely. There was just a screening for it, funnily enough, in Melbourne at the Astor recently. So there you go.
0: It's such a great film. It basically follows this. It feels like a parallel biopic on David Bowie. It follows a glam rock icon by the name of Brian Slade, of course, Slade being a great glam rock band. He pieces together a mock documentary about his rise, his reinvention, his fall from grace, all these flashbacks, great music. It doesn't quite probably hang with a strong narrative, but at the time, I just loved being in that world. I loved the Velvet Goldmine universe that Todd Haynes created, but it sunk without a trace and it got an absolute

0: belting from the critics.
1: It did, and it was weird. It was really the only, like, the alternative press, things like Juice magazine back in the 90s and that sang its praises. And, you know, it was one of those movies that you had to travel to, like, an art house cinema to see as well, because it didn't have such a large, you know, scale release as well. But that's a film, I think, if anything, that's a film that's been discovered by audiences over time and definitely has a following. But, yeah, largely misunderstood on release, for sure. I mean, Todd Haynes is that kind of director too that's well ahead of their time, yeah, even though they're doing something that's set in a period. But style of filmmaking is definitely more about building a tone and an atmosphere and pure escapism with that film as well.
0: JJ via the text message says Xanadu, of course, which
1: yes,
0: musical on roller skates.
1: And look, and that, how is Xanadu, you know, it was torn apart by critics, did well, you know, at the box office, and then I think you could pretty much see it almost one Saturday a month. It would screen during the day. I remember growing up and it would always be on, like, on a Saturday at about 1 o'clock in the afternoon. And you could catch a little bit of Xanadu. So that clearly shows that there's a dedicated audience wanting to watch it, be it Saturday midday.
0: John in Coburg in Melbourne says, I loved Robin Hood, Prince of Thieves with Kevin Costner and the magnificent Alan Rickman. It famously got a half-star rating in the New York Times. The critic whose review was in, who wrote it, was actually a work of art in and of itself, but he loved Robin Hood, Prince of Thieves.
1: Oh, it's a great, great film. And at the time, too, there was a rival Robin Hood film that got better reviews but didn't do the box office and no one remembers or talks about, with Patrick Bergen. But it was all the Kevin Costner. And we had that tremendous hit with Rod Stewart, Bryan Adams. Was it All for Love? Was it? I think it was. Or was that, am I confusing that with Three Musketeers?
0: Oh, I don't know. That one wasn't on my iPod playlist, I can tell you.
1: Okay, no, fair enough. Yeah, there was a track, a Bryan Adams track. But, yeah, no, great, great film. And I think the critics took they didn't like the fact that Morgan Freeman had been cast in the Friar Tuck role. I think there was a lot of that. And there seemed to be some sort of anti-Kevin Costner sentiment about it as well, because there was so much bad press about Dances with Wolves. And then when it came out, it reviewed so well and did so well at the box office, it was almost like they were waiting for him to make a misstep.
0: Yeah, they were waiting with baseball bats, weren't they? And same with Waterworld. Yeah. I would put Waterworld in there as one of the films that I really enjoyed that got an absolute panning from the critics.
1: Costner's epic. I'm with you. I think Waterworld is still today very underrated, and it's more than likely made like all its money back, because that film has gone on to not have a cult following. I think it's got a dedicated following. It's a fantastic adventure movie, and Dennis Hopper is supreme as the villain in it as well. You know, dry land is not a myth. Oh,
0: brilliant.
1: Classic.
0: Sharon in Ballarat's given us a call, 1-300-800-222, or your text messages on 0437-774-774. Hello, Sharon. Hello. What film was it for you that you loved that other people and the critics hated?
2: I'll tell you why I love it, because in 1960s, a primary school had one of these flying saucers land in their playground. And also, ooh, one landed in Gippsland, where I used to do outdoor education, but I wasn't there at the time. I have it on good authority, but then again, they might be all wrong.
0: What was the film called, Sharon?
2: Okay, it was Plan 9 from Outer Space.
1: Yes, the Ed Wood movie, yes, yes. Oh, terrific. I mean, look, you know, critically, yes, I think it is probably not a great movie, but it is absolutely and thoroughly enjoyable.
0: And also found its audience as well through those late night screenings at alternative art house cinemas throughout the years.
1: 100%. And then it entered the public domain and you could catch it on, you know, local sort of community TV. I think they would play it like at least twice a month on community TV.
0: This one from Anne and Renella is really interesting. The Shawshank Redemption. Now, it wasn't a success at the box office, but became a cultural phenomenon over the years.
1: It did. It had mixed reviews, funnily enough. It didn't review poorly, but it had mixed reviews. A lot of critics took aim at the fact that they felt it was kind of drawn out and it was this white fantasy type film. But yeah, it didn't hit at the box office at the time. I think the marketing for it just didn't quite hit. It had a terrific theatrical trailer, but the marketing just wasn't quite there for it. But

0: And as soon as it came out on home video, that was the kind of movie you couldn't go to the video store on a Friday or a Saturday and be able to get a copy of it to rent out,
1: It'd be gone.
0: because word of mouth, yeah, word of mouth spread, and the film just built such a tremendous audience. It's one of those films I feel like if you go to IMDb, it might even be close to number one of one of the, most championed films by audiences.
1: Yeah, they love it. This is an interesting one from David. A 1970s British crime movie made by Nicholas Rogue. And of course, Rogue has a history in Australia too, doesn't he? About a violent London gangster starring James Fox on the run who hides a reclusive rock star played by Mick Jagger. Performance.
0: Ah, Performance. Yes, of course. Yeah, Performance is one of those two controversial ones because I believe there might have even been a sex scene in it that some say was non-simulated. And so that I think probably got a lot of people to want to watch it because, Mick Jagger had a huge following. But Nicholas Rogue's the kind of filmmaker too that I think, again, probably ahead of their time, had a very, keen visual style and sense of storytelling that sometimes when the films would come out, they wouldn't immediately get the praise they deserved, but are now being studied in film schools the world over.
1: And of course, his Australian film, was it Walkabout or
0: It
1: Jetta?
0: was
1: Just
0: Walkabout.
1: Walkabout.
0: Walkabout,
1: Yeah.
0: yeah, absolutely. With Jenny Ogata as well, the British actress.
1: Incredible stuff. Hey, let's head to the Northern Rivers of New South Wales. We've got Jarrett Garn with us, our film critic, talking about those films that you loved but the critics hated. Hello, Richie.
2: Morning, gents. Yeah, and agreeing to that recent one you said, Waterworld, for sure. I'll throw out some names, see if you can pick them. It was like late 80s, the bad guy was John Lithgow, and then there was I think it was Peter Weller and Jeff Goldblum, and they sort of wore crazy gear and everything. Had a really long title, and
0: Ooh.
2: think that one, no?
1: Ooh. No, what was the film, Richie?
2: Yeah, the long title might have done a disservice as well. Anyway, the shortened one was Buckaroo Banzai.
0: Oh, of course. Adventures Across the Third Dimension?
2: It might have been
0: I
2: eighth,
0: think is
2: actually.
0: the
2: I don't
0: somewhat extent. Eighth Dimension, you're correct. It is the Eighth Dimension. The That's right. Yeah, no, it was, I think, about 1984 or so. Yeah. Yeah, it was like a Peter Weller star vehicle that just sort of didn't hit, but was just a cult phenomenon.
2: Yeah, and John Lithgow, amazing as always, he is in everything.
0: Ah,
2: But yeah,
0: incredible.
2: there was yeah, it
0: Ah,
2: sort of went
0: great
2: somewhere, but it
0: film.
2: just and then even at the end, they teased like another adventure, but they must have preempted themselves a bit there.
1: It never
0: Yeah,
1: happens.
0: 100%. And it's a tricky one to find these days, even though it's got, a following and it's finally found its, cult status over the, last 40 odd years. It can be a trickier one to find. It's not easy to come by on disc at the moment,
2: I've
0: unfortunately.
2: still got it on. I've got it on VHS.
1: Oh, there
2: It's
1: you
2: sort
1: got
2: of
1: the
2: did.
0: tape.
2: Oh,
0: It's
1: you've got
0: horrific.
1: the tape. Good on you, Richie.
2: All right, later.
1: Thanks for talking. 1-300-800-222. I'll give you one more that I loved, a more recent one that got very lukewarm reviews, but I really loved it. And that was Springsteen, Deliver Me From Nowhere, which is it's a music nerd's film because it isn't a Springsteen biopic about his entire life. It's just that period when he's making what I still think is his greatest record, Nebraska, and he's sort of struggling artistically, and it goes through the whole process of him making this stark, difficult record with a four-track Tascam recorder. I loved it, and music nerds probably love it, but I think the rest of the audience go, "Oh, it's boring."
0: I've got to watch it. It's on my watch list. I was a little bit burnt after the Bob Dylan biopic that I was like, I'm going to sit it out for a bit and let it stew and then I'll come back and watch it. Because the Bob Dylan one was, I don't know, it just felt meandering. Whereas, yeah, the Springsteen one looked really good. So I'm going to have to move it up on the watch pile.
1: Yeah, it's worth looking. If you love the artistic process of watching an artist struggle to find their voice, it's about that more than anything. It's not, and then Bruce did this, and then he did that, and then he had a hit
0: It's not
1: with.
0: one of those jukebox sort of
1: Yeah,
0: like
1: not at
0: Bohemian
1: all.
0: Rhapsody type movies. Terrific. No,
1: Yeah.
0: I'm definitely keen to see that.
1: Yeah, I think that's why it might have challenged a few audiences. Barfly's getting a few mentions, Jared. People are saying
0: Oh,
1: Barfly's a film that they
0: terrific.
1: love via the SMS.
0: Oh, that's a fantastic movie. It's one of those really character-driven films with Mickey Rourke playing lead, and it was arguably Mickey Rourke's greatest performance. I mean, I love A Prayer Before Dying and Angel Heart, but Barfly was a really tortured performance. It's Yeah, an exceptional movie.
1: And The Wrestler, when his comeback film.
0: Oh, of course. Yes, yeah, I know. And it's sad because he did this amazing role in this comeback movie and then seemed to do nothing with the choices that he made thereafter. Everything after that's been sort of just mainly sort of B-grade kind of movies. And It's a shame because yeah, he got his second chance, whereas John Travolta got that, I think, maybe like third chance when he did Pulp Fiction and then chose

0: surprisingly the right films afterward, and sort of had a complete career resurgence.
1: He certainly did. Let's speak with Bob and Greenacre here on ABC Radio Overnight. It's Francis Leach with you. Jarrett Garn is with us, our film critic. We're talking about those films that the critics hated that you loved. Hello, Bob. What would it be for you?
2: Look, I'm not sure whether it was hated, but I really loved that Clockwork Orange. It was quite quirky.
1: Yeah, well, it was controversial too at the time, wasn't it, Jarrett? Because not everyone would screen it because
0: absolutely.
1: Of the content of it.
0: Yeah, it was one of those films too that I guess kind of became a scapegoat too for like violent gangs and things of that nature. So subsequently the distributor withdrew at Warner Brothers from screenings because of the nature of it, similar to The Warriors, you know, that too had seemingly become the scapegoat for gang violence. So Paramount withdrew that from theatres. But Clockwork Orange is, again, it's Kubrick, so often some of the Kubrick films, like The Shining, for instance, were sort of like critically misunderstood on release but found audiences, you know, almost immediately.
1: Yeah, well, I do remember The Warriors got handed around in my neighbourhood videotape to videotape for us all to watch as contraband when I was a kid.
0: Oh, and it's such a phenomenal movie. The movie would have been, and that's the sad thing about The Warriors, it actually made, a huge opening weekend, but Paramount didn't want the flack of, you know, being, you know, sort of named for inciting gang violence. So they withdrew it from cinemas within about 2 weeks of its release in the US and sort
1: really?
0: Of hampered the fact. Yeah. So the film could have been much bigger at the time of its release, but it was that film that did find an audience on home video.
1: We were all running around quoting it and said, they killed Cyrus. They killed Cyrus. Can you do
0: as long as you weren't tapping bottles together going, you know, come out and play.
1: Oh, we're doing all of that stuff. Yeah, totally.
0: Yeah. Terrifying.
1: Great film. Thanks for your call, Bob. Marjorie is with us from Jules near Newcastle. What film would it be for you, Marjorie?
3: Well, it was called The Tales of Beatrix Potter. But I'm probably not in the right category for what you're talking about, but I've never heard anybody say anything about it, but I thought it was absolutely incredible the way it was made.
1: I don't know this film. Do you, Jared?
0: No. So is it based on, like, the author? So is it a biopic or...?
3: It was the characters in Beatrix Potter's book brought to life on the screen. The characters
0: right.
3: were the artists from the Royal Ballet in London and the Royal Philharmonic Orchestra. They were dressed as the animals, and the masks
0: right.
3: were made by a Russian. I don't know his name. But they brought to life the stories that Beatrix Potter wrote. There was not a word spoken. It was only the animals brought to life, and the characters were there. There was Jemima Puddle Duck and Peter Rabbit in the garden, and it was absolutely incredible. And it's the most favourite movie I can ever remember. And it was about, I don't know, it could have been the late 60s or the 70s. I don't know. I'm 91.
0: Yeah.
3: And I don't
0: yeah.
3: feel memory, but it was incredible. That everything was the film was made so that the indoor scenes, there was a fight by these cats. I don't remember all the names of the characters, but I never had the books read to me as a child all those years ago. But I was amazed by the talent
1: okay.
3: that was put into it.
1: Might have to try and track this one down, Jared.
0: I'm gonna have to track it down. I read my daughter Peter Rabbit, so I would love to be able to see this with her one day down the track for sure. It sounds like it was a precursor in a way for Andrew Lloyd Webber's Cats, you know, taking something like that and bringing it to, well, stage. Let's not say film, because the less said about the Cats movie, the better.
1: That one got bad reviews for a good reason. Thanks, Mark.
0: Yeah, 100%.
1: Mark's in Dubbo. We've got a couple more calls for this one with Jarrett on those films that you loved, the critics hated. Hello, Mark. What would it be for you?
4: The Missouri Breaks, an American Western movie, is made in 1976, starring Marlon Brando and Jack Nicholson.
1: Wow. That's a powerhouse cast.
4: Yes.
1: What was the basic plot of that one?
4: Horse rustling and people getting vengeance on each other for stealing each other's stock and their wives and all this other stuff.
1: All the stuff you expect from a good Western.
4: Came on the back of the success of The Godfather.

0: other. So everyone was a little bit lukewarm on it.
1: Yeah, hard to
0: In
1: follow
0: the
1: that
0: end.
1: one up.
0: But a very, very obscure and weird American Western movie.
1: Excellent. Thanks for the tip off.
2: Yeah, I know the title. I've never seen it, but I have seen it come up a few times on streaming.
1: Thanks, Mark. We'll finish with Charlie in Mount Druitt there in Sydney, who's called in. What film was it for you, Mark? Charlie, sorry?
3: Good to be with you.
1: Yeah, you too, mate.
3: I'm pretty sure when the Blues Brothers came out, that wasn't favoured in the best light.
2: And then no, because a lot of critics took issue with the fact that they felt that it was sort of, you know, it was all over the shop, that it was like a kitchen sink film, which I think is what its greatest appeal is. You've got car chases, you've got music, you've got dancing, you've got adventure, you've got comedy. It's John Landis doing everything and seemingly doing it perfectly.
1: Good on you, Charlie. Great film. Someone's also mentioned Spinal Tap there, Philip Incogra. It all went to 11. Wasn't a great critics hit, but it became...
2: Absolutely. I think that was a mockumentary that was well ahead of its time. But, oh, look, it's so good that they made a sequel only 2 years ago.
1: I haven't brought myself to watch it. I can't.
2: It's Rob Reiner's last film, so it's definitely worth a look. But, yeah, it doesn't hold a candle to the original.
1: Marty DeBerghi, no longer with us.
2: Yeah, heartbreaking.
1: The film director. Good on you, Jarrett. It's been so much fun. Thanks.
2: Absolute pleasure, Francis. Thank you.
1: Let's do it again soon. Jarrett Garner, our film critic, and works at the Monster Pictures and Monster Festival doing films with us, talking about the films that you might love but the critics hate. And for the fellow who called in, I think it was Charlie, called in to talk about The Man from Hong Kong from 1975, which had this song as the hit from the soundtrack. This is British Jigsaw.

0: Oh, that is a prime cut of cheesy bubblegum 70s pop, if ever I've heard it. Awesome. From Jigsaw, from the soundtrack to The Man from Hong Kong, and Sky High here on ABC Radio Overnights.
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5: Hope you're well, keeping you entertained and catching up with you on this Thursday morning, wherever you are around the country today. It's 24 to 4 on the East Coast. It's 7 minutes past 3 in South Australia and the Northern Territory, and it's 23 to 2 in the West. We like to keep you up to date with what's happening in our region as well. And this morning we're joined by Melissa Conley-Tyler, Honorary Fellow at the Asia Institute at the University of Melbourne, to have a look at international affairs in our part of the world. Good morning, Melissa. How are you? Just trying to see if we can find Melissa in our system at the moment. She might have dropped off for the time being, but we'll just see if we can get hold of her. Okay, well, we'll come. I'll just play a quick promo and we're going to be back with you in a sec.
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5: And we are going to keep you up to date with what's happening around the world, but this time we're going to pivot and head to the United States, to the beautiful South, to the Peach State, to Georgia, to Atlanta, to catch up with one of my friends who's around the world, and that's Lauren Waits, who lives and works in Atlanta, and she joins us here to talk about things going on in that part of the world. Lauren, good to talk to you.
10: Hi, Francis. Good to hear your voice.
5: And you as well. Now, how's your summer been there in beautiful Atlanta?
10: It is hot. It gets hotter and hotter, as I know you guys are also experiencing.
5: And has that been a bit of a challenge for everyone there?
10: I mean, Atlanta as a city would not have developed had it not been for air conditioning. So those of us of some means have air conditioning, and that makes it bearable. But we are definitely reaching a point where, you know, they've had to open cooling shelters on a regular basis for people living with homelessness. And we just see, I mean, even you just go out in your front yard and you see the dilapidated, sad brown sunflowers that were, you know, that were gorgeous at the beginning of the summer.
5: Yeah,
10: so it's a gradual struggle.
5: Now, tell us about where you live, because people might not know Atlanta as well.
10: I'm
5: as you
10: to hear that.
5: As well as you and I might. You live in Fulton County. They might have heard of Fulton County, though, because it's
10: been a
5: bit of a political hotspot.
10: I mean, we're always afraid they've only heard of Gone with the Wind, and that does not deserve to be represented as part of Atlanta anymore with its racist baggage. But we are a boostery city that really saw a lot of growth through the 20th century, and particularly because of our airport, Hartsfield-Jackson International Airport, which year after year after year has been like the largest airport in the world, the most traffic, mostly because we can't manage to get agreement to open any other airports to reduce the load. But I live in Fulton County, which was really a direct target of Donald Trump's in November 2020 at the end of the presidential election, when he called our Georgia Secretary of State asking to find the 11,798 votes that he thought would get him over the top into the presidency. We're also the county where Trump, the only time he has been booked and jailed and had a mugshot taken, and that was about 3 miles down the road from my house. I am active and involved in voter protection efforts and trying to monitor our elections on a volunteer basis. So that's why that's a topic that I know a little bit about.
5: Yeah, it's really interesting for Australians to hear about that battle around the right to vote and the voting process.

0: John Ossoff running for re-election, and then we have an open competition for our governor's seat with Republican Rick Jackson, a billionaire, and the former mayor of the city of Atlanta, Democrat Keisha Lance Bottoms, running for, the incumbent is term limited. So it's really important to us that we know who gets how many votes. And you'd think that would be something that was fairly nonpartisan and everyone could agree upon. But unfortunately, when it comes down to the local electoral process, we run our elections by the states, but the administration happens at the county level. And so our county was the target of Kash Patel's seizure. He's the leader of the FBI here. He made a surprise raid and seized all of the ballots from Fulton County that were presumed to be part of those 11,800, including my very own. So somewhere in the FBI's possession is my 2020 ballot. Our Board of Commissioners has been trying to sue for access and to get them back. But unfortunately, even on our Board of Commissioners, we have an election denier named Bridget Thorne, one of our commissioners. And so she has been privy to all of the county's discussions with counsel about how to pursue this against the FBI.
1: It's so hard for Australians to understand this process because we have an Australian Electoral Commission that oversees the running of our elections at a federal level, and at each state there's an electoral commission. So it's a government instrumentality that is non-political, and it just does it as a way of basically a civic service. All the demographics around the seats are done scientifically and through data, and there's the gerrymandering is almost impossible to do because of it. But in the United States,
0: it sounds like a good reason to move to Australia these days, to be honest.
1: But in all seriousness, it must be really difficult to keep a handle on it because, as you said, you might be having this situation in your neck of the woods, and down the road there might be a perfectly election going on perfectly fine because the same interference isn't happening.
0: I mean, I think the reason we're a cautionary tale at the moment is because we thought we had a fairly balanced electoral system. If you had asked me, I mean, I'm 58 now. If you had asked me any time in the 80s or 90s, do we think that the electoral commissions, the boards of commissioners are balanced with, we have two major parties, we're not a parliamentary system, but each of the parties has an opportunity to appoint someone. What's happened, I guess, leading up to Trump, but specifically under Trump, is that his followers and minions have embraced the idea, I think, that it's okay to cheat, and they don't care. Now, of course, someone would on the other side would dispute me, very heartily about that. But if you look at the state of Georgia's state elections board, our governor appoints one person, the state Senate appoints another, the General Assembly appoints another, and then the Republicans and the Democrats each get one. What's happened is with Republican domination of the state house and the gubernatorial, seat, we're down to four Republicans against one Democrat. And even that used to work fairly well, under both of the Bushes, under Clinton, Obama, we had come out of the dark days of the, civil rights era and Jim Crow and poll taxes. But in the modern, very contemporary era, we've seen these activist groups trying to get their friends appointed. And I will never know whether they truly believe what they're saying in terms of all the risks of corruption, the risks of access, the leaks, they couldn't care less about Russians influencing our vote, but they're very, very worried that someone's paper ballot might get thrown in the trash can by a poll worker. That's the narrative. Yeah,
1: Lauren Waits is with us, our friend in Atlanta, Georgia. Hey, talk to me about John Ossoff, because he is emerging as a star on the Democratic side of politics and a possible presidential candidate in 2 years' time. He's running for re-election in the Senate, but he's been getting a lot of traction with his really vigorous critiques of the Trump administration.
0: Yeah, no, absolutely. And Senator Ossoff is a product of Atlanta, grew up here, went to a very good private school down the road.

0: for me was, I think I have, I mean, literally, he's sort of a local person that you know. I know people who know his mother-in-law. I do not know him. I know the person who read his application for college essay. He's ne undoubtedly been a solid, good person. Obviously, he comes from wealth. And at the beginning, I would say within the Democratic Party of Georgia, there was some skepticism about, why him? He managed, I think, to convince everyone in the Democratic leadership that he was serious about the job. He has, in my opinion, done a very good job. And certainly one of the things that's been interesting in the early stage of his race was to have two Republican mayors, the opposite party, from fairly prominent cities endorse Senator Ossoff. He has a pretty questionable, his opponent is associated with some anti-Semitic remarks as well as some general dog whistle politics, has been an ardent MAGA Trumper, but most recently the shocking news is that his son-in-law is a pro-Nazi influencer, and he, Mike Collins, has not sufficiently voted, opposed those views. Senator Ossoff is Jewish, and so it puts a particularly sharp spotlight on that race. But what else did you want to know about the senator?
1: Well, no, just that he's potential presidential material, isn't he?
0: Yes. Thank you. They are saying that. I guess it's hard to see a prophet in his own country.
1: Yeah.
0: He's still very young. It's unclear to me what his base of power would be, although nationally the seat in Georgia is seen as winnable for the Senate. And so that is really the reason I would say that he's getting the major national funding and spotlight. I'd love it. I would vote for him for president of the United States, but I think he very rightly keeps reminding us that first he needs to win his run for re-election in November.
1: Now, Lauren, just to finish, huge news here in Australia, but I can't imagine what it's been like where you are. The news that Dolly Parton has died. How's that been where you are there
0: It's
1: in
0: so
1: Atlanta?
0: sad. She actually was married in Ringgold, Georgia, so every little newsletter is claiming ownership of her and her husband Carl. What a great figure. She is truly beloved. I can attest personally by people of all political stripes here, by all people of all races, religions, sexual orientation, background and belief.
1: A
0: but she
1: unifying
0: made it
1: figure.
0: to 80, huh?
1: A unifying figure in a country deeply divided, still Dolly.
0: Yes, exactly. And I think she did it with love. She kept her focus on loving people.
1: That's always a good guide. Hey, it's been great to talk to you. We'll catch up with you again soon.
0: So fun. Thanks for the interest.
1: Thank you, Lauren. Lauren Waits there, our
0: Okay.
1: friend in Atlanta, Georgia, talking to us on the line there from the Peach State here on ABC Radio Overnights. He split ends.

0: From their magnificent True Colours album from the early 80s, Split Enz and Poor Boy. It was so good to see them back on stage earlier this year doing a tour around the country and playing tunes like that. It was absolutely brilliant. It's Overnights, ABC Radio. Francis Leach with you.
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0: Coming up next hour, after the latest ABC News, the open line, that's where we love to hear from you and take your calls on any of the issues of the day, 0437 774 774, if you want to send through a text, but also the call we want from you is 1300 800 222. We'll open up the open line after the news. Get on the phone. There's plenty to talk about, and we'll let you lead the dance on that one. 1300 800 222, 1300 800 222, or 0437 774 774. Before the news, yes, owner of a lonely heart.

0: Yes. Given the full Trevor Horn treatment back there in the early 80s with Owner of a Lonely Heart. And this one's for Jeff in the Northern Beaches. He said, oh, yes, it was the first record I ever bought. I'll have to keep waking up early to hear the songs on the show. Thank you, Jeff. I'm glad you enjoyed that. Coming up to the latest from your ABC newsroom, wherever you are around Australia, here it is, the latest news.
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5: ABC News, I'm Eliza Getzey. At least one Australian is missing, with close to 100 people dead after a flash flood hit the border region of Nepal and Tibet. With more, here's the BBC's Ambarasan Edirajan.
6: It was a frightening sight. Videos showed huge waves of water, boulders and mud slamming through settlements along the river Bote Koshi in northern Nepal, leaving little to no chance for those trying to flee their homes. The waters have left a trail of destruction, sweeping away entire villages, bridges and power stations. It's still not clear what triggered the flash floods. It's hard to estimate the casualty figures, and the number of confirmed deaths could increase dramatically. Nepal has asked for international help. For now, the challenge will be to rescue the hundreds stranded.
5: Social media giant Meta has agreed to settle its legal battle against US states over claims its Facebook and Instagram platforms are fueling teen social media addiction. More from Nick Palmer.
7: 29 US states had sued Meta in federal court, accusing it of contributing to the youth mental health crisis by deliberately designing features that addict children to its platforms and hiding them from the public. It also argued Meta violated federal laws by routinely collecting data on children under 13 without their parents' consent. However, the parties have now opted to settle, with the social media giant paying out as much as around $23.6 billion to the states. Under the proposed settlement, Meta has agreed to adopt a series of safety features, including a hard cap on daily time limits and pauses for children using Instagram and Facebook.
5: There are question marks over how Queensland and the Northern Territory will manage energy demand from AI data centres without using renewables. At yesterday's National Cabinet meeting, Prime Minister Anthony Albanese said state and territory leaders came to a common position on developing new national AI standards. But Queensland and the NT are claiming a win, defying federal demands that the energy-hungry centres be powered by renewables. The Grattan Institute's Energy and Climate Change Program Director, Alison Reeve, says there are unanswered questions.
8: So we really need to understand from both of them exactly how they plan to meet the extra growth in load, noting that the state-owned assets will hit their capacity and won't be able to provide any more.
5: Australia's latest inflation figures have increased the chance of another interest rate rise, even though headline inflation has eased. More from Kaveh Akbari.
9: Annual headline inflation came in at 3.5% in July, down from 3.8% in June, but still above expectations. Housing was the biggest contributor, while food prices rose and fuel costs jumped as excise relief began to unwind. More importantly for the Reserve Bank, underlying inflation remained stuck at 3.6% for a third consecutive month. The RBA kept the cash rate at 4.35% this month, and while most economists still expect rates to remain on hold next month, the latest figures have increased the chance of another rise.
5: New South Wales police have opened an investigation into the death in hospital of a teenage girl on Sydney's northern beaches. Police say the 16-year-old was found unresponsive in a home at Eleanora Heights on Sunday evening. She was treated at the scene before being airlifted to Royal North Shore Hospital in a critical condition. Police say she died in hospital on Tuesday night. The United States Food and Drug Administration has approved a new drug for people with advanced pancreatic cancer, giving American patients a more effective treatment against one of the deadliest types of cancer. Officials gave expedited approval to the first-of-a-kind pill called Diraxonrasib, which was shown in a trial of 500 patients to double the survival rate to 13 months. The drug is not available in Australia yet, but is being trialled on a small number of patients. And the manager of the bar where Dolly Parton gave her first ever performance at 10 years old has paid tribute to the late country music star. Parton died overnight after a brief battle with cancer. Christine Granduke manages the Pines Bar and Arcade in Sevierville, Tennessee, where Parton performed her first paid gig in 1956. She says there are mixed emotions as the town remembers their hero.
10: Day full of sorrow and joyfulness at the same time, because everybody is remembering what a philanthropist and a great citizen she was for us here in Sevierville, Tennessee.
5: And you're up to date with all the latest from ABC News. For more news anytime, you can download the Listen app.
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11: A partly cloudy day with light winds expected and a very slight chance of rain. A low of 7 and a maximum of 16 for Thursday. Friday, a shower or two expected with a low of 9 and a maximum of 15. And Saturday, a cloudy day, again with a low of 8 and a top of 15.
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0: Good morning to you. 6 minutes past four on the East Coast. It is 24 to four in South Australia and the Northern Territory, 6 past 2 in the West. Coming up this hour, we will catch up with Melissa Conley-Tyler, our international affairs expert, to look at what's been happening in our region and the state of the nation. We'll do a bit of a quick run around the country to find out what was news over the last 24 hours. But right now, it's time to hear from you. 1-300-800-222, 1-300-800-222, or SMS 0437 774 774. It's the open line.
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0: That's right, 1300 800 222 to call. 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

0: 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Any of the issues of the day that are top of mind for you that you want to discuss, happy to have that conversation with you. Hit the phones or send us a text message, 1300 800 222, or 0437 774 774, for your text messages. One of the things we've been discussing in our office is the issue around data centres, which continues to heat up about a whole range of issues related to it. Now, the PM is meeting with premiers and chiefs of staff at the National Cabinet today amid a standoff over AI data centres. Anthony Albanese wants AI data centres to be subject to a national standard, which includes mandating they use renewable energy backed by gas to power their operations. But Queensland and the Northern Territory are not on board with that. There are also huge concerns in the community about these data centres, and I'd love to hear from you if that's something that you're concerned about, or whether you've got a data centre project about to appear in your backyard or in your neck of the woods, or you're living in an approximate distance to a data centre already, or the community's already dealing with one. Please give us a call. 1300 800 222. Ted O'Connor has this explainer about where we are at ahead of this meeting when it comes to AI and data centres here in Australia.
1: Australia is being pitched as a potential global powerhouse for data centres. These are the massive facilities that store, process and move the data behind everything from cloud computing to artificial intelligence. But as billions of dollars flow into new projects, a fierce debate is emerging over who benefits and who bears the cost. Around the world, communities are pushing back. In the US, almost $200 billion worth of data centre projects have reportedly been delayed or blocked in just the first quarter of this year. Researcher Michael Bomarito says opposition has exploded from a niche issue into a major political force.
2: Opinions. Everyone is there for this specific reason. Some people are there for environmental purposes. Some people are there for political purposes. Some people are there because they are adjacent and it will affect their ability to farm or enjoy their land.
1: Australia is now seeing similar resistance. In Sydney's Lane Cove, residents are fighting plans for what they describe as a cluster of hyperscale AI data centres. Community representative Sasha Tichkowski argues governments are moving too fast.
3: I think it's easy to say it's NIMBYism, but I think anyone who would live alongside one of these has the right to kind of object to them. I think one of the problems that we're seeing in Australia is that there are no proper planning regulations and guidelines.
1: There are also criticisms of how resource-intensive data centres can be, with their energy demand, water consumption and array of diesel backup generators. UNSW energy researcher Dylan McConnell says data centres currently account for only a small share of electricity use, but growth could be dramatic.
4: The projected demand growth is really quite significant. We're sort of talking about an extra Tasmania worth of demand by 2030.
1: And he adds it could also have a significant knock-on effect to Australia's emission reduction goals. Microsoft has announced a $25 billion investment in Australian digital infrastructure, Amazon another $20 billion, and industry leaders argue Australia has a once-in-a-generation opportunity to become a major player in the AI economy. Data Centres Australia CEO Belinda Dennett rejects suggestions that Australia's rushing blindly into the boom. She says projects are already subject to planning laws and bring substantial benefits, including infrastructure investment and digital capability.
5: Do we want to capture this opportunity or let it go and then lament why we don't have more say in how AI is built in the future?
1: Ultimately, the questions facing Australia are no longer around whether artificial intelligence is coming. They're about how it'll be powered, how it'll be regulated, and how to make the benefits outweigh the cost.
0: That's Ted O'Connor from the ABC, ABC's Top Stories podcast. You can find that on the ABC Listen app or ABC Listen online for news explained at any time. But we want to hear from you on the open line, 1300 800 222, 1300 800 222, or that's our call, or you can text through 0437 774 774. Your thoughts on it? Are you living near a data centre facility, or is one planned in your area? What's been the reaction? Interesting. Love to know what has been the community engagement like, if that's happening in your backyard, about either companies or other instrumentalities coming to you and saying, hey, we're thinking of building this. Here are the consequences. Here's what we're going to do to make sure it doesn't impact on your lifestyle or the quality of life in your part of the world. Give us a call.

0: 300 800 222 or 0437 774 774, or anything else you want to talk about this morning on the open line. The floor is open to you. Give us a call. This came through from Marie. Please build all data centres in the wealthiest suburbs in each city. Then the residents in those areas who have the most power and money will fight the fight for us. Marie and CEO, I'm there with a view on how you could focus the minds of those who are making decisions about the value of a data centre in their area. Amber's given us a call in Parramatta. You can too. 1300 800 222. Good morning, Amber. Welcome to the open line.
1: Thank you and good morning. I'm just wanting to say about Ed Husic that he's been very honest and open with the people, and I think it's very refreshing. And I think by comparison, Pauline Hanson doesn't seem to have a party that knows their party line, and it's very confusing what's coming out of there. But Ed is speaking the truth to the people despite the party line.
0: So you find that refreshing, that someone's just talking, regardless of what their sort of leader thinks?
1: I think he's trying to get a bit of influence and, you know, make a bit of a difference in areas that he finds are very important. And I think you'll find a lot of it is important to Australians too. We're very concerned about the state of the country and where it's headed. Everybody's a little bit divided about what their thoughts are. But I think we need strong opinions and strong leadership, and I don't think we just have to have a blanket party line.
0: Fair enough. Yeah, that's certainly what Ed's, since he's been demoted from the ministry, has taken it upon himself to be a very straight talker when it comes to the issues that he's most concerned with. And AI is one of those issues. When he was industry minister, it was something that he had a focus on too. So love to hear from people on that. 1300 800 222, 1300 800 222 is the number, or 0437 774 774 if you want to join us on the open line. We'll take more of your calls and read your texts after we hear from Uncle Troy. Uncle Troy Cassidaly here, ABC Radio Overnights.

0: Troy Cassidone. Everything's going to be all right here on ABC Radio. Overnights, Francis Leach with you. Messages coming in, this one from Kathy saying, how will governments make money out of having these data centres? Well, that is a good question. And one of the reasons why it sort of puzzles people that we're building so many data centres, and they are sort of a big industrial units that deliver a lot of computing power, but where is the value add? Where do they actually produce anything of value that is an add to the community? And that's something that governments are going to have to explain. Really good question, Kathy. 0437 774 774 if you want to join us on the open line, or the number to call, 1300 800 222 774, 1300 800 222 is the number to get on the phone and have a chat to us as well if you want to get involved on that issue. And this issue too, which is an interesting one, which has popped up in the last 24 hours. In the 1970s, Australian music quotas were introduced to support local acts. And that meant, say, a radio station like the one you're listening to would have to play around 30% of Australian music. When I was at Triple J, we made a flag of pride that we would have at least 35 to 40% of everything we played. The commercial stations, not so much. I think they settled for the bare minimum. But with streaming services, it has never been the case. So streaming services have never had an Australian quota to ensure that they played a certain amount of Australian music, but maybe that's about to change. Now, PhD candidate at RMIT researching how Australian audience listens to rock music thinks it's about time there should be something similar. Listen to Charlotte Markovich now, who has been talking to ABC about what is necessary and how it can be done.
1: I think it was about 1973. That's when one of our first local content quotas were introduced for broadcasters, radio. It made broadcasters in Australia play our local music. And then through to the end of the 70s, I think that increased to about 20%. And all of this happened alongside the pub rock circuit. Things like Countdown were really important. But that whole period saw, I think it was about a 626% increase in revenue for Australian artists. Wow. So it was successful and it worked. And now we've got bands like Cold Chisel, Night Owl, AC/DC that are remembered. Our landscape has changed. We are listening to music on streaming platforms, and these platforms don't have local content quotas, but it is something that we can bring in. And this is something that APRA AMCOS are advocating for at the moment. How can we implement a content quota for platforms like Apple Music and Spotify, and how do we get that visibility for not just heritage Australian rock, but also the amazing emerging rock bands that we have in our country right now?
0: RMIT researcher Charlotte Markovich talking there about quotas for your streaming service. I mean, would you be happy with that if you were picking and choosing from your Spotify or Apple Music, whichever streaming service you used, and every sixth or seventh song had to be an Australian song? Is that something you'd want, or is it the freedom of choice that you like is something you want to protect at all costs? Give us a call, 1300 800 222, or 0437 774 774, for your text messages. And David has texted through and says, Francis, I don't get these AI data centres. Every time I've used the website, an AI chatbot, they're useless, absolutely hopeless. You just go around in circles. It's like trying to get help from a six-year-old. And he also says the government is allowing AI infrastructure to move too fast. That's certainly a concern for a lot of people, that the building of these particular data centres, their locations and the size of them and their energy footprint is something that we're all still trying to come to terms with and work out what works and what doesn't. And is there going to be a system that underpins all of it, or are we just in a mad rush to get as many of these up and running to compete globally that all of the usual checks and balances to protect our infrastructure, our energy, and our environment are sort of put by the wayside in the search

0: for a quick feed of money and opportunity for big data. Give us a call, 1-300-800-222, and talk now to Peter in Maitland in New South Wales. G'day, Pete. How are you?
1: Oh, good, mate. Yourself?
0: Not too bad. Have you got data centres popping up near you?
1: Oh, not near me, but they're not too far in Newcastle. They're going to try and put one in there. And out at the old power station out at Liddell.
0: And what's the general feeling from the people you know in the area about the arrival of a big data centre?
1: Oh, the Liddell's fine. They're fine with that because it's out in the... You know, there's no residential areas, but the ones at Newcastle, they're not real impressed about it.
0: No, do they feel like they haven't been kept in the loop about where it's going to be and how big it's going to be and the noise and any other impact it might have?
1: Oh, that sort of stuff. Yeah. It's more what's going to be around it. I think they're more worried who's going to be around. I believe the data centres are just a storage for all our information. It's not so much people, but yeah.
0: So you're really concerned that data, our use of artificial intelligence is going to provide more of our data to the cloud servers and whatnot, and we're giving more of our stuff away. These data centres are going to keep a track of us, and we're going to be even more in hoc to big tech.
1: Yes, yeah.
0: Yeah, it's certainly a concern.
1: Yeah, they're just sitting there, and, you know, it depends who's going to be in there to monitor it. That's the other thing.
0: Yeah, I guess we need to know, don't we?
1: Yes.
0: Indeed. Okay. Thank you, Pete. Have a good morning. What are you doing on this Thursday morning that's got you up at this time?
1: Heading home from work.
0: Okay. Well, you're safe driving.
1: Will do. Thank you.
0: Thank you, Peter, there in Maitland, giving us a call on 1-300-800-222. This one from John in Kingston via the SMS. You can send one through as well. 0437 774 774. And he's talking about playlists here, John in Kingston. Most of my playlists are far more than 1/7 of Australian songs, but I also like to listen to full albums. I wouldn't want to be interrupted because it's by a non-Australian artist. Well, that's a good point, John. How they go about deciding how much of your listening diet should be Australian content relative to what you actually want, and how you choose to put that together, because making playlists is part of the fun, isn't it? Sort of trawling through the oceans of tracks that are available and putting it all together and deciding what works for you. So that one is something I'm sure people are going to have to try to work out if we are to have Australian music quotas with our music streaming services. It's ABC Radio Overnights. Francis Leach with you. Speaking of Australian music, these are Models.

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1: And we've got the open line running and we're taking your calls 1300 800 222 and also your text messages 0437 774 774. It's half past three on the, half past four, I should say, on the east coast of Australia. Right now it's now half past two in the west and it's 4 a.m. in South Australia and the Northern Territory as we head to Remark in South Australia. Good morning, Roger.
2: Good morning.
1: Water by use by data centres is something that a lot of people are concerned about.
2: Yes, well, I don't know if you know, the Murray River is the lifeline of South Australia.
1: Absolutely.
2: There is a pipeline that goes from Whyalla, Morgan to Whyalla, supplying water out that district and out to Woomera, right over to the west coast.
1: So absolutely and, essential.
2: Sorry?
1: It's absolutely essential.
2: Yes, and they're proposing there's a small town between Morgan and Burra that they've decided, which is out in the middle of the sticks, they've decided that this would be a good site. They're going to tap into the Morgan to Whyalla pipeline, and so that means they'll have to either purchase the water, which is in competition to growers and other users of the water, or the government gives it to them. So it'll be interesting to find out how that situation will unravel.
1: Yeah, well, I bet the locals are not thrilled with that idea.
2: Well, it's been kept pretty quiet. There hasn't been a lot of ruckus around. I don't think anyone's woken up to the fact that it's clogging our water. And a lot of the growers in the Riverland area and Mildura are suffering badly already with their grapes collapsed prices and being removed.
1: Are you a grower out that way, Roger? Is that what you do?
2: I was. I was a citrus grower and a wine grape grower.
1: So you know all about sort of keeping an eye across water supply and the cost of, the value of it.
2: Most definitely, yeah.
1: Yeah, you bring up a really interesting and really important wider issue, and that is resource use by data centres and big tech that is going to use Australian environment. Because the Australian environment does provide those data, big data operators.

0: a very attractive option because we do have the capacity for enormous renewable energy. So there is that. There's a stable geographic environment, predominantly, you know, earthquakes and those sorts of things are not a problem for them for the most part. We have a stable political system, so they feel like they can invest here long term without any fear that their investment is going to be undermined by political events. So all of that's there, but we need to make sure that they're actually contributing. I think that's one of the things the government has got to reassure people that data centres and big tech, when they do arrive, are not putting huge pressure on both our energy resources and our other resources that are already things that people are paying a lot for.
1: That's right, and water.
0: Yeah, water. Massive.
1: It's a scarce commodity in Australia because we haven't built any new dams. How long?
0: A very long time. There are increasingly, and the approach for data centres is to have closed water circuits, so being able to recycle the water that they use internally so their outtake from other water sources is reduced significantly, and that would be a massive breakthrough, but we'd have to wait and see that actually comes to fruition.
1: Yeah, for sure.
0: Good on you, Roger. Have a good morning.
1: Well, the other thing is that wasn't that many years ago that they were crying about the mouth of the Murray closing up and not flowing. Well, is another reason if they start hooking more extra water out of it.
0: Yeah, it's a very precious thing that's got a lot of pressure and a lot of people interested in using it. Thanks, mate. Talk soon.
1: All right, see you later.
0: 1-300-800-222. We'll do some more of your calls in a moment here on ABC Radio Overnights. Francis Leach with you. But in a moment, we'll also go international, have a look at what's happening in our immediate region with Melissa Conley-Tyler, Honorary Fellow at the Asia Institute at the University of Melbourne.
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0: Time now to catch up with Melissa Conley-Tyler, Honorary Fellow at the Asia Institute at the University of Melbourne, to talk about some of the big issues that are happening in our region in particular. And I welcome Melissa to the program this morning. G'day, Melissa. How are you going?
7: Francis, always something interesting happening internationally.
0: There is, and in our region in particular as well. And Thailand and Vietnam have been having conversations with one another about some major events in recent times.
7: Mm-hmm. Yeah, look, it's interesting to see how much there's a focus on relations with Australia in the region. So just in the last 2 weeks, we've had both the General Secretary of Vietnam come and visit, and then just a few days later, we've had the Thai Prime Minister. And it's really striking just how much is going on across Australia, Southeast Asia relations. The Prime Minister has visited so many countries this year, including things like oil supply and other discussions, and now some of those visits are being reciprocated. And I particularly noted with Vietnam the timing of it, that it's the same time that Vietnam is graduating to an upper middle income country. And that makes you think back over you know, the last 50 years, since, you know, 50 years ago we were wartime enemies, and think about how much the relationship has matured, and how we've actually been quite helpful in Vietnam's journey.
0: Just on that situation with Vietnam, given the tensions with China in particular, which mm-hmm. are the sort of defining power balance in the region, how does Vietnam fit into that? Because traditionally Vietnam has not been a Chinese ally. In fact, they fought a couple of wars. I think the last one was mm-hmm. 1979. So is Australia and the United States and the other side of that power axis trying to cultivate a relationship with Vietnam to try to shore up the Vietnamese in their column?
7: Look, I think the relationship with Vietnam over the last 50 years has been, you know, fascinating in how we've seen it. From Australia's perspective, I think we can actually learn a lot from Vietnam. Over its long history, it has learned how to both get along with major powers when it has to, but also how to fight against major powers when

0: have to. And it's an interesting example of, you know, a country that's kept so much independence over time. In terms of its journey, and I suppose I was saying how I think Australia's been part of this journey, I've been fascinated to watch the way that something like our development program and our business and all sorts of other links have been part of all the important moments of opening up for Vietnam. So if you look at, you know, the very first country to come back in after the war with an embassy was us, and the way that we, you know, started with the development program. We had the first banks that opened in Vietnam when they were having their economic opening. We were part of that, the first universities to come. And I think we can take some of that for granted, that, you know, Vietnam was always going to have this trajectory. In fact, it could have ended up very different. You know, where it was 50 years ago, it could have taken the trajectory of, like, North Korea. It could have been a very closed state with, you know, many problems. As it is, you know, it's got a very different politics than we do, obviously. But you know, it's been stable, it's been growing economically, and it's a positive contributor to the region around it.
1: So and many Australians have been there on holidays.
0: They do. They absolutely do.
1: Yeah. Also close to home, every Pacific island now connected by undersea cables. That's a big moment for the Pacific, isn't it?
0: Yeah, look, it is. And it is in particular for, you know, the citizens of those countries who used to have huge problems getting data. Now, I'm not saying it doesn't bring its problems. Of course it does. The more connected you are, the more you get disinformation. But, gosh, it does make a difference. If you're someone in a Pacific island who wants to be connected to the world, you know, I think a lot of some of the people I visited, you know, on a far outlying island, you know, difficulties getting even to the major islands, let alone to international markets, etc. And the idea that there's so much better connectivity that you can communicate with the world, that matters. And Australia's been a really big part of that. We've funded a lot of those because we saw that as a key part of us contributing to our region.
1: And that's part of our, you know, reboot in the Pacific, isn't it? Because of the pressure from the Chinese in particular, who are making big diplomatic plays in that part of the world to have further influence. So we have had to step up our game to make sure that our traditional allies in the Pacific stay close and focused on their relationship with Australia.
0: Mm. And the way we tend to talk about it is, you know, very much our Pacific family, that, you know, this is a region we're part of. We're a full member of the Pacific Islands Forum. You know, this is our region. And that's, I think, a very different idea than extra regional powers. We want to be seen as a great partner, wanting to work with the Pacific on the things that matter to Pacific Islands. And so that's got to be the focus. We've had quite a range of agreements. We've been going around the Pacific signing different agreements with different countries. And what's striking to me about each of them is how much they're focusing on what that Pacific Island country wants. It's about us being a partner to the country and helping achieve their objectives.
1: Melissa Conley-Tyler is with us, Honorary Fellow at the Asia Institute, University of Melbourne, having a look at international affairs for us here on ABC Radio Overnights. Francis Leach with you as well. Looking further afield, the jellyfish that have knocked out a third of France's nuclear capacity. This sounds like a horror movie that I haven't watched yet. What is going on, Melissa?
0: That was exactly my reaction when I heard about it, and I thought, gosh. I suppose I put that there because I think it's... We sometimes talk about, you know, making sure that we have, you know, non-intermittent power and that, you know, we have to look at a whole range of options, and people talk about nuclear as if it's, you know, absolutely set. And I looked at that and thought, yes, if it gets very hot, you know, the water's not available for cooling, and if the jellyfish invade, seriously, the jellyfish can invade your nuclear plant, that can also potentially knock it out. And it just made me think about the resilience that we need in our systems.
1: So jellyfish have got into the nuclear cycle somehow.
0: Mm-hmm. They have, yeah, yeah. And look, I'm thinking Godzilla at that point. I'm thinking, you know, giant mutants, colourful jellyfish.
1: Radioactive

0: to be able to have the missiles to put on them. So it's a naval strike missile system. It's a sort of launcher and components. It goes on to Malaysia's combat ships. They signed it in 2018. But Norway is getting concerned about, its defence exports, particularly the context for Norway is what's been happening with Russia and Ukraine, and they don't want to share it with anybody who might not be within their circle. And I suppose this is the bit where Malaysia's non-aligned foreign policy becomes a bit complex, because Malaysia has been meeting with Russia. It has close relationships with China, and it's that interesting sense of a bloc forming that we've got to be careful about who we share our technology with.
1: That's interesting. Is it also because the Norwegians, maybe in terms of their stockpile, and we've heard conversations in the United States about its missile stockpile and other military stockpiles being eroded because of the use in the Iran war, that they don't want to give their material away because they want to be able to have enough of it at home?
0: Yeah, look, I think in this case, it's probably more about allies and close partners. But what you're saying is so true worldwide. We're realising that if you have ongoing conflict, you can run through your stocks of missiles very quickly. And it's something Australia should be focused on as well. We don't manufacture our own missiles. We're now working on how we can do much more to have the ability in conflict situations to know that we have a supply of, things that are simple, the ammunition, the missiles, because you can have a lot of great kit, but if you can't fire it, it's not going to help you much.
1: Good to chat, and great for giving us a perspective on what's happening around the world that we might have missed. Thanks for being on the program, and hope we can do it again soon.
0: Thanks. Thank you, Francis.
1: Melissa Conley-Tyler with us here on ABC Radio Overnights. Honorary Fellow at the Asia Institute at the University of Melbourne. Francis Leach with you here on this this Thursday morning. Hope you're going well. Here's Depeche Mode.

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1: This is Overnights with Francis Leach.
0: Time for State of the Nation, where we do a run around the country to find out what people have been talking about over the last little while. And this one from Adelaide caught our ear for sure. Have you ever found something unusual while working on a renovation project? You know, always renovations. You never know what you're going to get once you start digging. Well, a group of tradies in Adelaide got something of a shock yesterday when they started to work on a fireplace. ABC Adelaide Drive host Nikolai Balitz spoke with Brad Harrison from the working crew to talk about what they discovered.
2: We were basically just starting renovations on this old property, Port Adelaide, and as we were pulling away the underneath of the fireplace, my work colleague pulled out a heavy metal object, and upon closer inspection, we realised it was what looked to be a mortar. And it turned out to be exactly that.
3: And it's really, I mean, it would have been, well, I would have been, I'm not sure if you were scared, I'm happy to say I would have been scared, because it's kind of that, it looks like, and not knowing this world particularly well, like a mortar that would have been dropped out of a plane with the fins at the base of it and a kind of circular base that it sits on.
2: Yeah, well, we didn't know exactly what it was and what it might have been used for, but we did know that it was, it resembled a bomb. So, yeah, we were a little bit on edge when we realised what it was.
3: So what did you do when you found it?
2: We put it down immediately upon realising it was probably a bomb and called the police assistance line.
3: And I'm imagining they got people on site pretty quickly?
2: Yeah, within about 10 minutes, I'd say, they turned up.
3: Right.
2: And then when the police turned up, they took pictures of it, sent it away to professionals that might have been able to identify it a bit better, and they confirmed it was a bomb and the primer was still intact.
3: Wow, so it could have still been live.
2: Yeah, it was live, yep. Oh. So if the bottom plate of it was hit hard enough, it would have shot up

0: Yeah, that's terrifying. I mean, if you don't know it's there and you're just going about your business of pulling part of a building apart, you know, I'm sure you do it with a degree of sensitivity, but you've also got to use a bit of force. It's not.
1: We were using crowbars and hammers and all sorts to tear the fireplace apart. So yeah, it's a pretty close call, really.
0: Wow! And then the bomb squad got called in.
1: Yep, the bomb squad came with X-ray machines. They X-rayed it, confirmed that the primer was in there, and they think that there was explosives inside the primer. And they hadn't seen a mortar exactly like that before, so they were a little bit unsure of it. And they called in the army, as far as I'm aware, to come, but I had left by then because it was getting quite late.
0: And is there any idea of how on earth it got to be in a fireplace?
1: No one knows for sure. There's a few theories that they might have been brought back as a bit of a souvenir from war times, or but the police were saying that it's definitely not Australian made.
0: How is everyone feeling that was on the site at the time?
1: We were just a typical bunch of blokes, really. We were all quite excited, and it was quite, because it's not really the usual thing that happens on a job site.
2: No, it's not, Brad. Thankfully, Brad Harrison there, who was working on a renovation in Adelaide when he and his team knocked down a fireplace and discovered a mortar round. A live mortar round buried in the fireplace. Talking to Nikolai Bellarts there on ABC Adelaide Drive. Yes, I'm curious about that too, if that was a war trophy, how you got that home and thought it was a good idea to store it in your house just as a trophy. And thankfully nobody was hurt throughout all of that, which is good news. It's the State of the Nation here on Overnights, having a look at what's been happening around the country. And there were many moments of celebration of Dolly Parton's life on ABC Radio right around the nation yesterday. And we thought we'd share a couple of the best of them. Now, on ABC Hobart Evenings program, John O'Hara found someone who'd been very up close and personal with the Queen of Country.
3: I couldn't believe this when you left a little note on my Facebook post today saying I was Dolly's Wiggy. How did you end up being Dolly Parton's Wiggy?
4: I couldn't believe that I got a phone call on a plane heading up to, I was doing Greece, the musical at the time, and I was heading to Sydney for my birthday Sunday celebrations, and I got a phone call from their tour manager. Actual Wiggy of about, I think, like 30 years or something, had injured herself doing some extreme sports in New Zealand. So she was still there and sort of directed me, but she just couldn't do the actual manual work.
3: How many wigs did you have to work on, Drew?
4: I only had to do six. She kind of has one of the most amazing, or had one of the most amazing tour cases, because I have toured with you too, but she has one of the most amazing tour cases you've seen in your life, well, I've ever seen in my life. It was all velvet covered, and every wig kind of sat out on a block from that, and you kind of had the ones that were styled ready to go up the top, and the ones that were kind of washed later on, you know what I mean, were sitting bottom, and that's how they sort of toured.
3: Did you
4: were very, very sweet lady.
3: Did you meet her? Did you get to?
4: Yes,
3: did you
4: I
3: put?
4: Did.
3: Oh, yeah, you put the wigs like, on her head.
4: Well, no, I didn't. You took them out to her bus. You had a little box that you put like three in, and then you took them out to her bus, and she got herself ready. She was very onto it, but she's like Kylie small. She's like 5 foot.
3: Kylie Minogue, small. And what did you guys talk about? You know, was it a nice transaction?
4: Hello, but she was also very happy at what gender I was and stuff. But she was just a very sweet person, and also all of her staff and band and stuff and her personal chef, it was a very big family vibe, you know what I mean? Like, I didn't feel out of place whatsoever.
3: A real career highlight for you, Drew?
4: She had, pardon?
3: A real career highlight for you. Do you kind of pinch yourself that happened?
4: In my life, did I think a little girl from from Takapuna in Auckland, New Zealand, would be working with Dolly Parton later in life.
2: There you go. Drew, who called John O'Hara yesterday on ABC Hobart Evenings program to talk about getting Dolly's wigs ready. Wow. That is some flex to say that's what you did. There's also, we discovered, we reminded you, of a great Dolly Australian duet connection. Have a listen to this.

0: The Wiggles and Dolly recorded together, which is something quite amazing with that song, Friends. That's Dolly performing them with ABC's very own Raf Epstein. Spoke with Red Wiggle, Katerina Metty, to get a response on Dolly's parting.
1: I'm a huge fan. I feel like Dolly Parton's my Elvis. How the world felt when Elvis died is how I feel when Dolly died, sadly.
2: Oh, your Elvis. You worked with her last year. What was she like?
1: Oh, she was truly amazing. Everything and more that you can imagine. Just the sweetest, kindest person. Just cared for everybody. Didn't matter who you were. She treated everyone with the same respect. And just heartwarming. It was lovely.
2: You got her to sign. You've got a tattoo that she signed? Tell me about that.
1: Yes, I've got her portrait on my arm. So she signed it for me, which is amazing. And I have two little girls who are named after her, Dolly and Gigi. So they got to meet her as well. So that was a pretty special moment that I'll treasure forever.
0: The Red Wiggle, Katerina Metty, talking to us here on ABC Radio Melbourne about Dolly and meeting Dolly and having Dolly singing with her. News up soon. Before that, here's Blondie.

0: Everything Melbourne. It's where you live.
1: When I was a little girl, we came from Bensdale and it was a big trip down and I saw the Skipping Girl sign and I thought, yes, we're here.
0: 774 ABC Melbourne.
2: ABC News, I'm Eliza Getzy. More than 150 people have been killed after a flash flood and mudslide on the Nepal-Tibet border. South Asia correspondent Rachel Clayton has the details.
3: Footage of the disaster shows people, houses, highways and bridges swept away by the surge of water. Security footage captured in Tibet shows people trying to flee the oncoming mudslide before disappearing beneath it. Hundreds of tourists, including one from Australia, more than 100 from India and dozens from the US and UK, remain missing. The flooding has also triggered evacuations in North India. Rachel Clayton, ABC News, New Delhi.
2: Meta, the American holding company of Facebook and Instagram, has agreed on a settlement with 29 US states who sued over claims the platforms were harmful to children. With more, here's the BBC's Tig Enright.
4: The trial had already begun. The jury had been sworn in. The maximum value of the settlement is a pretty eye-watering $16.68 billion. That is information coming to us over the wires. Now, we stress that says maximum. We haven't seen the finer details yet as to whether actually Meta will be putting that money on the table. Meta, significantly, as part of the settlement, is continuing to deny any wrongdoing.
2: Conflicting reports have emerged about whether Iran and Oman have struck a deal over the ongoing management of the Strait of Hormuz. Middle East correspondent Matthew Doran reports.
5: Iranian state media started reporting a senior Islamic Revolutionary Guard commander declaring an agreement between the two countries, which sit either side of the choked shipping lane, had been reached. But other senior Iranian sources quickly started walking that back. The two countries had been locked in talks for weeks, discussing things such as management fees for the strait and what routes ships will take. It's further fueled confusion about exactly who's calling the shots in the broader negotiations to end the war, with the US President Donald Trump again raising doubts about the health of Iran's supreme leader, Mojtaba Khamenei. Matthew Doran, ABC News, Jerusalem.
2: The Duke and Duchess of Sussex have landed back in the UK, arriving on a private jet as they move their life from California. Europe correspondent Catherine Diss has more.
6: Prince Harry and his wife Meghan shocked fans, royal watchers and even close family when they announced they'd be moving back to the United Kingdom after living in the US for the past 6 years. While it's not yet disclosed, it's speculated the couple will move to a private residence in the picturesque Cotswolds outside of London, and their two children, Archie and Lilibet, have been enrolled in school. The couple gave up royal duties in early 2020 when they moved to California as family relations soured. They'll live in the UK as non-working royals. Catherine Diss, ABC News, London.
2: The Queensland Premier says an agreement reached between states and territories on energy rules for data centres is a win for his state. National Cabinet yesterday agreed to mandatory rules to manage the data centre boom. Queensland and the NT are claiming a win, defying federal demands that the energy-hungry centres be powered by renewables. David Crisafulli says Queensland has a point of difference in its energy system and as such should remain energy agnostic.
7: It's a good win, but a win for everyone and an acknowledgement on that point of difference. And I think that shows you can, if you work collaboratively, you can get a good opportunity on things, and that's an example.
2: A new report suggests Australia's housing crisis could be affecting the well-being of children, with more kids facing housing insecurity. The study by researchers at Adelaide University found as housing prices surged between 2001 and 2023, the proportion of households with children living in homes owned outright plunged 52%. Those in social rentals fell 46%. Those who owned with a mortgage increased 27%. And those in private rentals rose by 20%. And English actor Tim Curry, best known for starring in film musical The Rocky Horror Picture Show, has died at the age of 80. Nick Parmiter takes a look back at his life.
8: Curry first played the role of Dr. Frankenfurter on stage before the film version, which was released in 1975 and has remained a cult favourite. By the way I look, don't judge a book. Known for his arch humour, an expressive face and gift with voices, Curry earned three Tony nominations for his stage work and an Emmy nod in 1994. He also played the clown Pennywise in the 1990 TV version of Stephen King's It and was Long John Silver in 1996's Muppet Treasure Island.
2: His longtime manager says he died Tuesday night in LA.
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10: A partly cloudy day with light winds expected and a very slight chance of rain. A low of 7 and a maximum of 16 for Thursday. Friday, a shower or two expected with a low of 9 and a maximum of 15. And Saturday, a cloudy day, again with a low of 8 and a top of 15.
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20: 6 minutes past 5 on the East Coast, 24 to 5 in South Australia and the Northern Territory, and 6 past 3 in the West. Hope your Thursday morning has started well. Coming up in a moment, Kate Mead, ABC reporter, to look at the news that's shaping up on this Thursday. But first we need to check in with the markets and find out how they are looking ahead of open. This morning, Richard Batt is private wealth advisor at Ord Minnett, and he joins us here this morning. G'day, Richard. Welcome to the program.
21: Good morning, Francis.
20: How are the markets looking overnight?
21: Well, markets offshore are a little changed. In the US, the Dow Jones is currently down 84 points or 0.1%, and the S&P 500 is currently up 11 points, whilst the NASDAQ is up 28 points at the moment. In some company news, Meta reached a settlement with state attorney generals in the US over a lawsuit alleging that its social media apps harmed young users, and the stock is actually up 1% at the moment. But shares in Nike hit a 12-year low, down 2% today after it was downgraded by a broker, and is down 40% this year and down 75% from its all-time highs back in 2021. And all eyes will be on NVIDIA's quarterly results, which will be released at 6 a.m. this morning. So expectations on how they've performed will be hopefully well, but it'll be interesting to see how they go. And looking at the Aussie dollar, it's stronger against the greenback at the moment, currently trading at 71.7 US cents and will buy you 52.7p. Gold is lower. Spot gold's currently down 1.4%, trading at $4,592 US dollars an ounce. And oil is also lower. Brent crude is down nearly 1% at the moment, currently trading at $87.76 US dollars a barrel. And at the moment, the ASX futures are indicating that our market will be down slightly, about 7 points at this stage. And the reporting season on our market continues today, and some of the big names to report will be Qantas, Wesfarmers and Sigma Healthcare that owns the Chemist Warehouse business.
20: So reporting season goes on. Thank you, Richard.
21: Thank you, Francis.
20: Richard Batt there, private wealth advisor at Ord Minnett, with a look at the markets for us.
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20: Where it's 8 minutes past 5 on the east coast of Australia. Hope you're having a good morning, whatever it is that you're doing today. It's 22 to 5 in South Australia and the Northern Territory, and 9 past 3 in the West. So many clocks, sometimes it gets hard to keep up. Kate Mead, how are you?
22: Good morning, and I'm just looking at your glasses at the moment.
20: Dumb glasses.
22: Are they?
20: Dumb glasses. I've got a new...
22: Oh, you haven't bitten the bullet? Is this what I'm hearing? What is it with middle-aged men? what not going to get proper glasses. Well, they are proper glasses. What are you telling me?
0: These are real glasses.
22: Yes, but they're what?
0: They're dumb glasses. They're not smart glasses.
22: Yes, okay. I thought you were going to be one of those people that say, oh, yeah, I just get them at the servo.
0: No, they're 20 buck glasses.
22: I buy five pairs.
0: But you know why? You know. It's because we're idiots and we lose them all the time.
22: I run up into one more bloke that tells me, no, that's all right, I'll get another pair at the servo. I'll tell you what you can't get at the servo, are smart glasses, and that's what I want to talk to you about. I'm looking at your glasses because one of the only ways that you can really tell if someone is wearing smart glasses is a little green or little amber light that may be flashing when it's on. Very difficult to tell. So if you're not aware, they are called smart glasses. They've been in the country for a while now, years actually, different forms. But they've gained popularity lately. We heard stories just in the last month of, a store that was selling them for about $89. And it means that you could head out into the world and film whatever you like. And it's very difficult for people to tell if you're being filmed or not. And that presents a whole lot of challenges for, you know, people filming at the beaches, at pools, in change rooms. And so the Greens are looking to launch a bill to stem that flow of devices. They're looking to gain support at the moment to stop the import of smart glasses for 12 months to give the government a chance to say, okay, how are we going to handle this? How are we going to handle the cell? What are the laws around this that need to be maybe more robust? But, yeah, I've never seen them. I've never encountered anyone wear them that I'm aware of.
0: Well, that's it.
22: So there you go.
0: So the ones, the original ones were via Google, I think, were the progenitors of this. Now they're being copied and there are cheap versions of these coming into the country. So that's the thing, isn't it? And that means that they don't have the same
22: quality. They blurry.
0: But also the very thin veil of security in them. So the Google one's supposed to go green when you light it up or whatever it is so that you can see that someone's filming. So you've got, but these ones don't.
22: Yeah. I'm still looking at your glasses going, okay, no. They're just rigid-edge, normal, everyday glasses.
0: Danny Gorog, who's a regular on this program Talking Tech, he has them. He likes them because he can say, he can, rather than having to use his phone, he can sort of say, you know, Siri or whatever, where is my nearest coffee shop? Blah, blah, blah. And it will tell him in his ear.
22: Yeah, okay.
0: So he does have to pull his phone out and read. So it saves you from doing that. So it does have some functionality, but I still find that a little bit sort of creepy that you're sort of that enmeshed in the data world. But, you know, that's the reason why people wear them. But it seems really weird to actually walk around, you know, relying, seeing the world literally through the lens of your digital device.
22: Yeah. But, and, you know, you've just raised something about your tech expert, you know, that likes it to be able to talk into the ear. What we're not talking about when this discussion is rolling out is those people that are using a form of smart glasses for a disability. What you just described would be a game changer for people that maybe can't see, can't read.
0: Or have immobility in their hands.
22: Oh, my, all those things. So what, when you're looking at this story today, you know, they have ruled out or they have kind of put the need for smart glasses over in another category. So that would be looked at completely different to just me and you that go, oh, well, let's go for a walk around the city today and see what we can see.
0: See, what I think needs to happen, here's the compromise. Here's me thinking on the go here. So this could be...
22: Prime Minister for a day, yeah. Let's do it.
0: If you're going to buy smart glasses, they have to look like a pair of Elton John's most outlandish glasses, like, you know, like big frames, bright colours. I can see them from a mile away, so everybody
22: knows
0: you're wearing smart glasses.
22: Yeah. So or they're going to think that you're dressed up as Elton John for the day, which presents a different challenge.
0: You just have to make them really big and garish and oversized.
22: There has to be something to say. It's got to be more than a green light. Look at me. I'm still being serious about it. Like, yeah, you're right. There really should be filming at the moment.
0: Why am I not in these cabinet meetings solving these problems for people?
22: Catch up with the Greens. They're launching it. They might be into it.
0: Right into it.
22: Anyway,
1: problem
22: so you might,
1: solved.
22: You might hear about the smart glasses in your news today, and you'll at least know what we're talking about, what they are talking
0: the
22: about.
0: The big Bootsy Collins ones. I don't know if you know Bootsy. Bootsy Collins, the bass guitar, funk bass guitar, had big star glasses. They were like they were sort of like in the shape of a star, and they were big and silver. No. If everyone with smart glasses had those on, you'd know who was filming you. Some space funketeer from the 20th century.
22: I have no idea who you're talking about, but I promise to Google it. I'm finding everybody. This is happening regularly with you. I'm going to have to go Google that.
0: Yeah, Bootsy Collins glasses.
22: Okay, should I know?
0: You will soon.
22: Okay. For lung cancer, we have a story that's coming out. Now, the National Lung Cancer Screening Program, it's been running for just over 12 months, and they've got their first set of results that are in at the moment. So this is a really promising story. More than 400 lung cancers have been detected in that first year. So Australians eligible for screening if they have a history of heavy smoking. So there was a woman from Queensland, Susie. She thinks that the program has saved her life after a scam picked up her lung cancer. Her mother died when she was 57 of lung cancer, and she was just 9 years old at the time. And that's what they say is that early detection, right? So this is why this program is so important and these results are so great to hear. Now, experts are saying that the next challenge is making sure more eligible people come forward for screening and that the resources are available to treat people's cancer, particularly in regional areas. So that's what they've found out in this 12 months, that don't think that, oh, well, I've been smoking all these years and, you know, I wouldn't be eligible because I have been doing that. You're exactly eligible. They want you to come forward and say, okay, we know you've been smoking. All right, let's get you screened. Let's see what we can do before it goes too far.
0: So that is a

0: real game changer in terms of early detection?
1: Huge. Absolutely huge. 400 people, that's fantastic.
0: Yeah, and that early detection in all cancers is so crucial, isn't it, before the problem becomes significant, moves beyond its original location. All those things make those that time makes a massive difference.
1: Yeah, yeah. So, and I like, too, that they're acknowledging straight up the challenges that it can be for people living in regional areas. So,
0: yeah, this SMS come through. My sister's breast cancer was picked up during a lung cancer screening.
1: So, there you go. Say no more. That's it. Saved her life, potentially. Hands on heart. Yep. Yeah, that is such great news. I'm thrilled to hear that.
0: Kate Meads with us, ABC reporter, having a look at some of the news that'll be doing the rounds today. And yesterday, lots of love, lots of sadness, lots of memories of Dolly. And today, another star of stage and of the big screen has said goodbye as the curtain call.
1: You will hear this in your news, on your feed, everywhere you go today. Tim Curry, 80 years old, has passed away. Now, he's been quite unwell since about 2012. Believe he suffered a stroke, and so he has been unwell for some time. He, of course, was the star in the Rocky Horror Picture Show, which, even having a look at it early this morning, you forget that when it first was released,
0: it was
1: a
0: saucy.
1: Flop. Well, well, yes, it was a bit saucy, but also a flop. And then it got this cult following that everyone, you know, got on board with. Not everyone, but, you know, it definitely got a cult following. This is a little of Tim back in 1974 talking about his experience being a part of the movie, transitioning from the musical into the movie. This is what he said at the time.
2: It is parody, but it also, I play it and think it as a kind of grisly reality. And Frankenfurter, as a variation on Frankenstein, is obsessed with image and the way that things look. And but I see him and play him as a kind of grisly, real freak.
3: You've scarce been out of drag now for about close on 3 years. How sick of you are you of the part? How much now do you want to escape?
2: Well, it's sort of like Topsy, really. I mean, it's just growed, and one has to sort of go with it, really. I found making the film more annoying in that way than doing the play, because if you do the play, it's just 2 hours a day, and that you're actually in it doing it. And the rest of the day, you're
3: yourself.
2: You're yourself. And doing the film, partly because I've never made one before, and so the work for me is total. I found it, for the first time, actually beginning to be a bit schizophrenic, in that if you spend the whole day in a pound and a half of Max Factor, at the end of the day, when you wipe it off, there's always a little bit left in the cracks.
1: Max Factor. I'll tell you what, that's hard makeup to get off.
0: Pound and a half.
1: Now, I should mention he also, of course, was in It and Clue and Annie as well. But my biggest question for you today is, when you're at the wedding and the time walk comes on, are you getting up on that dance floor, Francis Leach?
0: I think it's mandatory.
1: That and the nut bush, it certainly is.
0: Yes, and the Macarena too, for the younger ones.
1: I found
0: the line and just jumped right over the top of it. Thanks, Kate.
1: Thank you.
0: We're going to catch up with Warwick Long from ABC Rural and the host of the Country Hour in a moment here on ABC Radio Overnights.

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1: The Friday Review. 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
0: 24 past five on the East Coast. It's 6 minutes to five in South Australia and the Northern Territory, and 24 past three in the West. Time to catch up with our good friend, Warwick Long, ABC Rural and the host of the Vic Country Hour. Good morning, mate.
4: Morning, Francis. How are we?
0: I'm well. I'm sure you used to cut up on the dance floor with a bit of Time Warp action.
4: Oh, look, I was definitely more Nutbush than Time Warp, but what I like about the Time Warp? Even though I wasn't 100% into it, it tells you what to do in the song. So, you know, as long as you're listening, you can sort of keep up. There are other people who are always going to be a step ahead of you, but I could still feel like I was taking part, especially at the right time of the night.
0: The right time of the night, when everyone sort of... A reaction to just slowing down a little bit, are you suggesting?
4: Yeah, exactly. And then you, as long as you're sort of on your game, you're in there. You're in there for the Time Warp. I think that works. Tim Curry, what a legend.
0: Yes.
4: After Dolly yesterday and Tim today. And Kate did a wonderful job going through some of his roles, but I will always remember him as Long John Silver in Muppets and the Treasure Island.
0: Oh, yes.
4: He was just kind of that guy, wasn't he? You would see him as a character in all of these movies.

0: And one of those people who was always there, but was always a different character every time you saw him, and embodied that character so well. So he was a great Long John Silver. Yeah.
1: Thank you, Tim, and Vale to you. Hey, we need to talk apples. Let's talk apples.
0: Yeah.
1: Australia's developed the Pink Lady, the Royal Gala, and other breeds. We found this week that apples have been expensive, and that's not great news, is it?
0: Yeah, I wonder if you've noticed this, if you've been out shopping at the fruit shop or in the supermarkets, and it's really over the last year and a half, apples have constantly been quite a low cost option in the fruit aisle for a lot of people shopping in the supermarkets.
1: You left out the word delicious.
0: Yeah, and a very, very good eating. So the two sort of fruits that define how much, usually the rest, what we pay for the rest of our fruit trolley is bananas are the big one. That's why they put them near the trolleys for you. And apples, right? They're two of the really big fruits that define how much we're spending. But there's been a real change happening in apples lately, and that has been the price because something's happening in how we're growing our apples, and we're starting to see that change now. So we've been in this oversupply for most of this century, really, since the 2000s. But in the last couple of years, we've seen a lot of more corporate entities buy up a lot of family farms. So the Golden Valley, where I live, grows sort of 40 to 50% of Australia's apples, right? And we've seen sort of five family farms get put together and essentially sold to one big Canadian pension fund in one case, and another one be packaged up and sold to another massive fruit business as well. And so as we've seen a lot of the smaller family businesses get out, we've seen a lot more ruthless decisions start to be made on whether apple blocks were making money or not. And a lot of apples have been pushed out. And that's led to about the last year or so, we had a shortfall and the prices have gone up. So you're going from sort of buying quite often apples around $4 a kilo at supermarkets and things like that. They've been around $7 and $7.50 quite regularly lately. And that's a big change, isn't it?
1: So that must be really painful for everybody who used to just buy apples as a staple. But what are people in the communities where these things traditionally have been grown feeling about that? Feeling about the loss of those orchards and the loss of that produce as part of, we'd be generating money for the wider community, income, jobs.
0: So it's been really interesting delving into some of the numbers. And I went to the Fruit Growers Victoria conference and where Apple and Pear Australia were presenting a lot of this data. And growers, and there are still some family growers left, and I spoke to a few of them last Thursday, they've been largely really happy to get extra prices because they've had some really hard years and some big hailstorms and so forth on individual properties have certainly made life difficult for them. So they're happy to get the extra price. But the interesting thing is when you look at the data and you find out who's collecting the extra money.
1: Yep.
0: So growers have slowly been getting extra money, but at the peak of the price increase, guess who was taking most of the profit?
1: The companies offshore?
0: The supermarkets.
1: Ah.
0: The supermarkets. So we can look at some of that data after the news. But, it's just really, really interesting to see what's going in apples and what it means for how much we're spending on them at the moment.
1: We'll talk more about that in a moment, Warwick. Warwick Long with us. It's news time.
2: Everything Melbourne.
3: You know what? That makes me feel so nice to go and eat something warm and nourishing.
4: Yeah, it's just those simple pleasures that we sometimes overlook.
2: It's where your passions lie. 774 ABC Melbourne.
5: Good morning, Natasha McFarlane with ABC News. Devastating floods in northern Nepal and Tibet have killed more than 150 people and hundreds remain missing. South Asia correspondent Rachel Clayton reports.
6: Highway bridges and entire villages have been swept away and hundreds of tourists remain missing after a catastrophic flood hit the Nepal side of the Himalayan border. Thousands have also been evacuated in northern India over fears of downstream flooding. Video footage captured in Tibet shows people trying to outrun an enormous mudslide before being struck. Rescue efforts in Nepal have been hampered by dangerous conditions and helicopters being unable to land. There are also fears a second flood could hit the region if water trapped by debris upstream is released.
5: Extras cut from the suburban rail loop by Premier Ben Carroll this week were never included in the total cost of the mega project, according to a review into the project by the Auditor General's Office. Here's State Political Reporter Rachel Eddy.
7: The new premier on Tuesday said he was making $1 billion worth of savings to the SRL East by cutting some elements of the project. But a review by the Victorian Auditor General's Office published yesterday revealed some of those elements, station interchanges and car parks, were never included in the total estimated project cost of $34.5 billion. The Suburban Rail Loop Authority explained they had not been counted towards the total cost because the government never committed to building them, and the proposal to scale back had been months in the works.
5: The Victorian Institute of Teaching has suspended one of the co-founders of the controversial alternative Fitzroy Community School. Here's investigations reporter Josie Taylor.
8: 82-year-old Faye Berryman and her husband Philip O'Carroll set up the alternative primary school in Melbourne's Inner North in 1976. The ABC can reveal the Victorian Institute of Teaching has suspended Ms. Berryman's teaching registration following numerous complaints made to the regulator by former parents and students. Ms. Berryman was recently found by another regulator to be unfit to hold a position of authority at any Victorian school. The Governor-General's office declined to comment on whether Ms. Berryman will be stripped of the Order of Australia honour she received in 2020 for services to education. Ms. Berryman and the Fitzroy Community School did not respond to questions.
5: Conflicting reports have emerged about whether Iran and Oman have struck a deal over the ongoing management of the Strait of Hormuz. Middle East correspondent Matthew Doran reports.
9: Iranian state media started reporting a senior Islamic Revolutionary Guard commander declaring an agreement between the two countries, which sit either side of the choked shipping lane, had been reached. But other senior Iranian sources quickly started walking that back. The two countries have been locked in talks for weeks, discussing things such as management fees for the strait and what routes ships will take. It's further fueled confusion about exactly who's calling the shots in the broader negotiations to end the war, with the US President Donald Trump again raising doubts about the health of Iran's supreme leader, Mojtaba Khamenei. Matthew Doran, ABC News, Jerusalem.
5: Independent bookstores are struggling to meet customer demands after one of Australia's largest publishers experienced a cyber attack 6 weeks ago. Hachette Australia says its distribution subsidiary, Alliance Distribution Services, saw unauthorised activity affect its computer systems last month, significantly affecting the distribution of books by its authors. Owner of Mary Martin Bookshop in Melbourne, Jay Chin Dusting, says she's worried her store won't be supplied with enough stock in the lead-up to the busy Christmas period.
10: ADS would supply us 15 to 20% of the books that we usually have on the shelves. ADS has been pretty good at nevertheless manually pushing out the new releases to a certain point. So it's the backlist books that have been out for a little bit that is more difficult to get.
5: And English actor Tim Curry, best known for starring in film musical The Rocky Horror Picture Show, has died at the age of 80. Curry first played the role of Dr. Frankenfurter on stage before the film version, which was released in 1975 and has remained a cult favourite. The actor also played the clown Pennywise in the 1990 TV version of Stephen King's It, and was Long John Silver in the 1996 Muppet Treasure Island. His other films included The Hunt for Red October and Home and Alone 2, and was also nominated for 3 Tony Awards on Broadway. To the weather for the state, patchy morning fog and frost, mainly in the north and west, partly cloudy in the south. For Melbourne, mostly sunny today, a top of 16. Right now, it's 8 degrees.
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13: 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Meet the Mayor of Mitchell. 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The Mayor of Mitchell Shire will answer your questions on Mornings.
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14: ABC Melbourne acknowledges Aboriginal and Torres Strait Islander peoples as the traditional custodian of lands, waterways and skies across Australia. From Mulgala country to the west and Bundjalung country to the east. From Lutruwita in the south to Saibai Island in Torres Strait. This continent is home to hundreds of different nations whose knowledge has helped shape and evolve our understanding of land and seas. 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
15: Breakfast with Bob Murphy and Rochelle Hunt.
17: Good morning, happy Thursday. It's going to be mostly sunny and get up to 16 degrees for you today, Melbourne. Good morning to you, Bob Murphy.
18: G'day, Rochelle. Hello, Melbourne. Nice to be in your company.
17: It is nice to be in your company, Melbourne. So you're waking up this morning, some really upsetting and quite terrifying footage coming out of Nepal this morning, Bob, where we know there's been flash flooding. More than 150 people have died. We know that hundreds of tourists and hikers have also been reported missing, including one Australian at the moment. There are different reports coming out in terms of how many Australians may be impacted, but yeah. We know here at the ABC we've verified at the moment that one Australian is missing, but really awful vision.
18: Yeah, it's one of those stories and reports and the images, and you know, we were up quite early this morning and I saw it and it jolted me awake. It's like, oh, okay, it's one of those horrifying scenes. So the numbers we'll keep an eye on, but you would expect and suspect that they will change pretty significantly, but yeah, they're the figures at the moment. But the images are quite distressing.
17: They really
18: don't
17: are.
18: Don't say that lightly. You know, you'll be seeing it and reading about it and hearing about it as the day goes. But if you've got friends in Nepal, if you had plans to go, if you've been to Nepal, I mean, I feel like
17: we have strong connections.
18: Yeah,
17: we've got
18: with
17: a big
18: Nepal.
17: Nepalese community here. Lots of Australians love to hike and have dreams of hiking and wanting. It's the epitome of where you want to go.
18: It does seem like a rite of passage, doesn't it, for international travellers and young people wanting to travel and tick off, you know, these big travel bucket lists, I suppose, and everyone that, you know, goes, they talk about the beauty of the environment itself and the soulfulness of the people.
17: And how that entire region is going to be impacted. I mean, there's terrible reports saying that entire villages have been wiped out.
18: Well, there is footage. There is that image that just keeps being replayed and replayed. It looks like one of those films of, you know, that apocalyptic nature. It's so harrowing. So thoughts go out to
17: the
18: people and the country of Nepal. But if you've got people who are over there, if you've got plans to be there, if you've been to Nepal, how are you feeling this morning? 1-300-222-774.
17: And as that changes and as we get I guess more numbers that are coming in around those that are impacted, we will bring it to you. 20 minutes away from 6. Now, yesterday, of course, and today, we were still sort of taking in the news of Dolly Parton and her death aged 80. Well, we don't want to say that this has happened again, but valet to Tim Curry, an iconic actor who is known for so many incredible roles, he also aged 80, has died. So Tim Curry, for me, straight away, it's Frankenfurter. It is a Rocky Horror Picture Show. It's all I know him for. But then I started to look into some of his other roles, and he's known for so many things.
18: So it's interesting with Tim Curry and, yeah, valet Tim Curry. He's so familiar to me. I see his face and I go, love that guy. He's been in so many things. And I'm like, but what do I know him from? And I'm embarrassed to say, I don't text in, don't call in. I'm embarrassed about it myself. I was like, Home Alone 2. That's where my
17: first... Don't be embarrassed.
18: I mean, but it's Home Alone 2. Come on.
17: It was really good sequel.
18: But it felt like whatever he was in, he was memorable. Now, Rish, it's come as a shock to you. I'm no thespian. I'm not an actor.
17: I think secretly you are.
18: Well, not yet. Okay, let's put an asterisk on it. Not yet. But whenever Tim Curry was in anything, I was like, oh, that guy. Love that guy. He's really good. He's really memorable.
17: He steals the limelight, yeah, doesn't he?
18: He owns Home Alone 2. Now, he did a lot better stuff than Home Alone 2, but I got to be honest with you. This show, this microphone, this show, it deserves full candour.
17: Well, I grew up as a teen. Rocky Horror was a staple. As a theatre kid as well, we would watch it, we would re-watch it, we dressed up, we went to participation nights. But he spoke about saying yes to that role as Frankenfurter, and he said, when I first read the role, I thought it was very funny and very witty. However, he did confess that he had some initial reluctance. And he says, I mean, I was hesitant in that if it worked, it might be difficult to shake it off. But I've always really thought that a part wasn't worth doing unless you took a risk.
19: Look, I'm cold, I'm wet, and I'm just plain scared.
20: I'm here. There's nothing to worry about.
21: How do you do, I? See, you've met my faithful hand in hand.
17: Bob's doing the moves and he comes up in that little elevator. So it was just incredible. But yeah, it wasn't just the Rocky Horror Picture Show. He was also Pennywise.
18: Well, see,
17: the clown.
18: I didn't realise

0: do, but I suspect that in the end I will welcome it.
1: I'm really quite happy to be on the periphery. I really am. And Tim Curry is just fine by me. I think I'll be a footnote, but I'm happy to be one.
2: So Tim Curry has died aged 80. What is the character you will remember him for? Here's just a couple. Charlie's Angels. He was in the Muppet Treasure Island show. He was in The Three Musketeers.
3: Three Musketeers was a big movie for my younger self.
2: It really was, wasn't it? Home Alone 2. Mm-hmm. He was in Annie as well. In the early 80s, I think, version.
3: He was the
2: of
3: king
2: Annie.
3: Of the cameo, wasn't he? Like smaller roles, but he would make a big impact.
2: Pennywise, he was that scary, scary clown in it. And, of course, he was Frankenfurter. But 1-300-222-774, your favourite role of Tim Curry. So, Bob, mm-hmm. I'm on a mission to find a couple, to thank them, because
3: they saved you yesterday.
2: I was saved.
3: This is your story to tell, but you were having a rough day.
2: I've been having a rough week.
3: Yep, you've had a bit going on.
2: And I think I met a little guardian angel yesterday.
3: No such thing as coincidence, I believe. Someone said that to me, and the older I get, the more I believe this. Just when you think you're starting to get a bit overwhelmed or losing hope, or say, why me? Why is everything happening to me? And then
2: Nick and Dick walk in.
3: Nick and Dick. Cometh the moment, cometh the couple.
2: So yesterday, I had a lot of other stuff going on in my life at the moment. You know,
3: maybe when it rains, it pours.
2: Husband on crutches, yep. You name it. And I got a flat tire. I all of a sudden heard this donk, donk, donk, donk, donk, donk. I'm like, oh, come on. And I was almost at the supermarket, pulled in front of the supermarket, opened my car door, and a bloke came up to me and said, love, I think you got a flat tire. I said,
3: oh, thanks.
2: Yep, I heard that. Thank you. And then I got
3: That's out. How much help I'd be. And then I'd be off. I think you got a flat tire there. Yeah, I know that. All right. Oh, I'm off to get me milk.
2: So I got out, checked the back tyre. Yep, it was flat. And I looked up and there was a woman standing in front of me. She got out her phone and she said to me, all right, you got a flat tyre. My husband and I, we are mechanics. We work in the tyre business. And next to me was a ute full of tyres. She said, I'm just going to call Dick and he's going to come around and we're going to fix this. And I just said, hello. Thank you. And I was trying to call my husband and she said, no, hang on. And she's on the phone. And as we were waiting for Dick to come around, who came with portable air to pump up my tire.
3: Don't tell me that this is a coincidence. This is someone, and you are a kind person, Rish. And
2: sometimes.
3: I feel, no, you are. You are a kind person. And I feel like all that life of kindness
2: came to help me
3: you
2: at
3: just,
2: once.
3: You just cashed a bit of it in yesterday. Good for you.
2: And not only that, whilst we were waiting for Dick, Nick and I were standing there. And
3: Nick
2: I'm a bit
3: and
2: panicked.
3: Dick.
2: I'm a bit panicked at this point, right?
3: Because I'd be in tears or just
2: I was
3: in a
2: close
3: frozen
2: to it,
3: state
2: I have
3: of
2: to say.
3: Catatonic.
2: And I said to her, we do have another car, but that's also at the mechanics. And I said, and my husband's in crutches because he was playing. And just as I paused, she said, pickleball. And I said, yes, he was playing pickleball. And she said, oh, all my mates are in crutches because of pickleball.
3: Pickleball.
2: And then
3: the pickleball toll.
2: I said to her, it's been quite a week for me. I feel like I just need to sit down in this gutter. And she said, and if you do, I'm going to sit next to you and bring you a bottle of wine.
3: So she's got tires, expertise,
2: And a
3: fella who can do the heavy lifting,
2: yep.
3: And wine. Oh, my gosh. What
2: so,
3: a woman.
2: Dick comes around. He's got his portable air. He pumps up my tyre. They tell me where to go to because I didn't have a spare.
3: Oh, so it wasn't popped. It was just, it was flat.
2: No, it was popped.
3: Oh,
2: but
3: it was
2: he got enough in it to get me.
3: Get you to the.
2: Just in time, too. And then in all of the madness, I wasn't able to give them any money to thank them. I mean, I was thanking them profusely throughout it. But at the end, I said, so what are your names again? I'm sorry. He said, just remember, Nick and Dick.
3: All right.
2: I said, okay. And I got into my car all frazzled. And so today I just want to formally say, Nick and Dick, you were a saviour yesterday. You made what would have been breaking point for me so bearable and so lovely. And out of it, I'll remember

0: good things.
1: That is a beautiful, beautiful story. That makes me feel good.
0: The kindness of strangers still exists. And she was just there. He was just there when I needed it. It gave me a sense of community. It gave me a sense of hope. They were heading off to the footy club for a steak.
1: Do we know which footy club?
0: Yes, I think I've figured out which footy club.
1: Oh, okay. All right. So, I mean,
0: I think I can.
1: Can we
0: find
1: say
0: them.
1: The footy club?
0: Yeah, I think the Sandringham Footy Club.
1: The Sandringham Footy Club. Now, with as much maturity as I can muster for a Thursday,
0: which is
1: surely we're not going to have to decipher. Oh, which? Oh, there's three couples around here called Nick and Dick. Nick and Dick from the Sandringham Football Club. They need to be
0: thanked.
1: Rewarded. They need to be thanked.
0: So
1: they don't need tyres.
0: No.
1: They drink wine.
0: I owe her a bottle of wine. Both of them.
1: Yeah.
0: So to Nick and Dick, to the kindness of strangers, those moments when a stranger has just come and helped you out, it gave me faith back. It was just, I was like, community still exists. 1-300-222-774. If you have experienced the kindness of strangers lately, then let us know. You witnessed it on a train, didn't you?
1: I did. Yeah, it was earlier this week and I was sat on the train and my train is sort of, you know, it's like 10:30 in the morning. So it's, you can sort of hear conversations. Anyway, but there was this woman, she must have been about the same age as me, and she had a briefcase and a big bag, and all of a sudden she was reading her phone and she was just overcome with emotion. She was like looking out the window. She was on the edge of tears but was distressed.
0: Yep.
1: And then I had my sort of back, but on an angle.
0: But you could
1: tell. And she'd been sort of chatting with this older gentleman who was sitting opposite her. And he just sort of said, are you okay? Is everything all right? And she just said, my place of work is restructuring and I'm just overwhelmed with stress. I can't afford to lose this job. I'm a single mum. And I was there going, oh, you know, you feel your heart breaking. And I was adjacent.
0: Oh, that's almost brought me to tears.
1: And this older gentleman, and look, in the wrong hands, this could be a bit
0: gross.
1: He just had a kind face.
0: Mm-hmm.
1: You know what? You know when somebody go, oh, they're a kind person. And mm-hmm. he just reached over and just held her hand.
0: Oh.
1: He just held her hand for about 30 seconds and said, it'll be okay. I feel like, you know, things will work out and just take it one step at a time. And she really appreciated it. And then hers was the next stop and they got off. And I was there sort of like, God, that's maybe one of the best things I've ever witnessed in my whole life. And then he got off at the next stop and I was like, I don't know what to do with this feeling. So when you brought up this morning, I was like, I got to tell this story because
0: that's
1: I don't know
0: beautiful.
1: These two people. I'll never see them again, but I will never, ever forget it. I will never, for as long as I live, forget his instinct just to hold her hand and just like put his hand on her hand.
0: Yeah, not in a gross way.
1: No. And he wasn't a gross guy. And there is a difference.
0: Mm-hmm.
1: And he was an older, and he had a kind face. You know, he was just a really lovely man. And she was gorgeous. And she was just, there was kindness just pulsating between the two of them. But she was really, really anxious and stressed and worried. And she's someone that is, you know, I think is a good person and lives the right kind of life.
0: Doesn't it reassure you? Sometimes when you think, what is going on in the world?
1: Well, I think when also, but we're so drawn to the other side because when we see acts of, for want of a better term, you know, those little acts of cruelness where you think, oh, God, you know, that's all violence or you tend to remember those more or you're drawn to those more than these other ones. So I think the more we talk about this stuff, the better we'll all be.
0: The kindness of strangers. When you've experienced it, when it has just helped you. And a big thank you out there to Nick and Dick. But when have you experienced just strangers helping you out? 1-300-222-774.
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0: Good morning, Melbourne. 7 minutes away from six. It will get up to 16. It will be mostly sunny for you today. Today we are thanking the strangers that make our world a better place. 1-300-222-774. And we're

0: Also remembering Tim Curry. I hate to say that you jinxed this, Bob, but yesterday you said, I feel like we're in for, you know, a little bit of an onslaught of older people dying. And then I wake up to Tim Curry dying. I'm not blaming you.
1: Feels like you are a little bit. Feels like you're blaming me a little bit. Rest in peace, Tim Curry. Emma is in Lara. You want to share your memories of Tim Curry? Where does your mind go to, Emma? Good morning.
2: Good morning, Bichelle and Rob.
1: Nice.
2: Thanks. So there's this movie called Clue, and he's the starring role. And you know the board game Cluedo?
1: Yes, I do. Yes.
0: Oh, Colonel, I think I've
1: Colonel
0: seen
1: Mustard.
0: Yes.
1: Yeah, Miss
2: he plays the butler. There's Colonel Mustard, Professor Green, Miss Scarlet, Mrs. White. And it's so witty.
1: Reverend Green. Let's do that.
2: Oh, sorry, Reverend Green. yeah, is there a professor?
1: Professor Plum.
2: No, I think it's...
1: Professor Plum.
0: Yeah, it is Professor
2: Plum. Thank you. It is so funny, and so he's genius at it. Like, it's just the funniest movie. Please, if you have not seen it, go and watch it. It is wonderful.
0: Yes,
1: it sounds like my kind of film. I loved the game Cluedo.
0: So do I. I found.
2: Get into it.
0: Do you know what, Emma? Do you remember during COVID when we can only just walk around the block and whatever, and everyone's throwing out hard rubbish and we were all really bored? Someone, speaking about the kindness of strangers, threw out a brand new game of Cluedo.
1: Oh, I thought you were going to say a candlestick or
0: no,
1: something.
0: No, and we picked it up. And we played Cluedo all throughout COVID because someone chucked it out on their nature strip. It was the best.
1: I love it.
0: Thanks,
2: Emma. I
0: thought
2: you would love the movie.
0: All right. I'm going to re-watch it. I have watched it, but you've reminded me. Thank you.
1: Got a good text here, Rish. Thanks so much for the call, Emma. This is from John in Coburg. Tim was the medical officer in The Hunt for Red October. You may not have noticed him as he was one of the few who had a realistic Russian accent. That's the genius of Tim Curry, that he was in so many different things and you did always remember him. He was always good. And yeah, and it is worth noting, John pointed out, that Sean Connery, with a very, very thick
0: Don't
1: Scottish...
0: Don't do the accent. You're
1: no,
0: not going to do it.
1: He had a thick... Oh. You know, Sean Connery had the thickest Scottish accent. He was playing a Russian. Come on now. Come on, Hollywood. We're not... We'll give you a bit of rope, but that's a bit of a stretch.
0: Hey,
1: I'll have a sausage sandwich.
0: Oh, God, I knew you were going to do it.
1: You shouldn't have told me not to.
0: You have no strength.
1: You shouldn't have told me not to say it. I'll have a sausage sandwich.
0: I shouldn't have
1: Good morning, Melbourne. 1-300-222-774. How good was that impression?
0: So, yesterday we found out that public transport fares, I guess, were secretly raised without us knowing as a way to try and fund the suburban rail loop. Now, it... All things being said, on the surface, doesn't seem like a lot of money. If it was a full fare, right, a full day, full fare.
1: Yep. So cut round numbers for me, Rich. So what if it's $10?
0: So it would have been 10 cents a day.
1: Okay. Yep.
0: So
1: bit of shrapnel.
0: Yep. But that levy will raise over 37 years about $8 billion, right? Mm-hmm. So that's over a long time. That's a
1: over
0: lot of money.
1: Over 37 years, it'll raise $8 billion. That's a big number.
0: So... Remember when we would have 5 cent pieces or there was in your household, ours it was a 50 cent piece, but my cousins it was 5 cent pieces. When you were like, oh, this doesn't matter so much to my everyday, but if I put it in a big jar at the end of the year, I'm going to count it up and see what I can do with it. And all of a sudden we all realized that that 10 cent piece that you chucked into a jar, at the end of it, it was your golf trip or it was something significant.
1: Well, and we weren't tapping going.
0: No. What do you do now with your 50-cent pieces? Do we even have – would you even pick up a 10-cent piece if it was on the road?
1: Look, I am not swimming in it by any stretch, but my the value and the respect I have for the 5- and 10-cent pieces has diminished quite a lot.
0: So what if you put a 10-cent piece in a jar every day – by the end of the year, well, and what if all of us in this room put 10 cents in a jar every day? Would it be insignificant?
1: Oh, this could be a 774 project. Well, there's a lot of swearing that goes on around the office. Don't let me tell you, folks. Happy to tell you. Not by me. All these other sailors around here. Swear jar.
0: Yeah.
1: Shrapnel.
0: We'd make heaps.
1: But shrapnel used to be the big thing, didn't it? I know that my kids just, whatever's lying around, they just take it. They don't even think of it as theft. They just, that's their money.
0: I can see growing up on our kitchen bench, the jar that we would chuck our 50 cent pieces in. It was blue and white, one of those kind of fake posh jars.
1: Yep.
0: And Dad would chuck a 50 cent piece in there. I can still hear it being chucked in there. And at the end of the year, we would take it to the bank. We'd get it all counted up. And

0: it was a significant amount of money.
1: So there's the money itself. There's a little bit of shrapnel. But 1-300-222-774, does it bother you that you didn't know about this levy? Because I didn't know about it. Well, Jess Wilson, she spoke to Charlie Pickering on Drive yesterday.
2: That the government of the day should be upfront about the taxes they are levying on Victorians and how they spend that money. And what we've seen from Ben Carroll is the fact that he has been misleading and lying to Victorians every single day since, despite the fact claiming that integrity will not be optional under his leadership.
1: So that was opposition leader Jess Wilson. How do you feel about that? Because, okay, a bit of shrapnel, 10 cents is one thing, but if it's the leadership deceiving you of a little tax on the side, people may feel very different, or you may not care at all. But let us know. Ben Carroll's the new premier. Sounds like his fingerprints were on it. If we're led to believe what we heard in the reports yesterday, let us know. 1-300-222-774. Coming up on Early AM, the latest on the flash floods in Nepal. Some really, really awful images, some troubling images, which so far has killed at least 150 people. And after the news, we are going to be speaking to a Melbourne midwife. It's to do with home births and the insurance involved.
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4: Now to some news that's just come in. The family of Dolly Parton says she has died at the age of 80.
5: Let's recognise the icon that Dolly Parton was and how devastating it is that she's passed and what a great feminist she was.
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7: Good morning, Natasha McFarlane with ABC News. More than 150 people have been killed after a flash flood and mudslide on the Nepal-Tibet border. South Asia correspondent Rachel Clayton reports.
8: Footage of the disaster shows people, houses, highways and bridges swept away by the surge of water. Security footage captured in Tibet shows people trying to flee the oncoming mudslide before disappearing beneath it. Hundreds of tourists, including one from Australia, more than 100 from India and dozens from the US and UK, remain missing. The flooding has also triggered evacuations in North India. Rachel Clayton, ABC News, New Delhi.
7: There are question marks over how Queensland and the Northern Territory will manage energy demand from AI data centres without using renewables. At yesterday's National Cabinet meeting, Prime Minister Anthony Albanese said state and territory leaders came to a common position on developing new national AI standards. But Queensland and the NT are claiming a win, defying federal demands that the energy-hungry centres be powered by renewables. The Grattan Institute's Energy and Climate Change Program Director, Alison Reeve, says there are unanswered questions.
9: So we really need to understand from both of them exactly how they plan to meet the extra growth in load, noting that the state-owned assets will hit their capacity and won't be able to provide any more.
7: An audit of the suburban rail loop has revealed the total estimated cost never included extras cut by Ben Carroll this week. The Premier says he had found $1 billion worth of immediate savings. But a review by the Victorian Auditor General's Office revealed some of those savings, like station interchanges and car parks, were never included in the $34.5 billion figure. The authority responsible for delivering the SRL says they weren't counted in the estimate because the government never committed to them. Two Melbourne councils have removed the Fitzroy Reader's Children's series from library shelves as investigations continue into the school founded by its authors. More from Victorian Investigations reporter Josie Taylor.
10: Faye Berryman and her husband Philip O'Carroll set up the Fitzroy Community School and established the Fitzroy Reader's Phonics Schoolbook Series. The ABC can reveal that Ms. Berryman has been suspended from teaching on an interim basis by the Victorian Institute of Teaching after multiple complaints by parents and former students. The City of Yarra and Merribeck Shire Councils have removed the couple's books from libraries while police and regulatory investigations continue. A City of Yarra spokesperson said the removal of Fitzroy Readers was a courtesy to families who might find their presence on shelves distressing. Ms. Berryman did not respond to questions.
7: A Victorian man has been arrested after he allegedly defrauded the National Disability Insurance Scheme of around $700,000 over 2 years. Police allege the man, who is an NDIS participant, established two businesses to defraud the scheme, submitting false invoices for services he claimed to receive and distributing the funds into his bank accounts. Detectives will also allege the man dealt with property reasonably suspected of being proceeds of crime. Yesterday, police executed a search warrant at a home in the Horsham area, arresting the 48-year-old man who will be interviewed. The Duke and Duchess of Sussex have landed back in the UK, arriving on a private jet as they move their life from California. Europe correspondent Catherine Diss reports.
11: Prince Harry and his wife Meghan shocked fans, royal watchers and even close family when they announced they'd be moving back to the United Kingdom after living in the US for the past 6 years. While it's not yet disclosed, it's speculated the couple will move to a private residence in the picturesque Cotswolds outside of London, and their two children, Archie and Lilibet, have been enrolled in school. The couple gave up royal duties in early 2020 when they moved to California as family relations soured. They'll live in the UK as non-working royals. Catherine Diss, ABC News, London.
7: And to sport, Australia's top men's singles tennis player Alex de Minaur will come home to lead the nation's latest David Davis Cup challenge in Brisbane next month. Australia will play Poland at Pat Rafter Arena on the 19th and 20th of September. To the weather for the state, patchy morning frost and fog, mainly in the north and east. Partly cloudy in the south, mostly sunny in the north. For Melbourne, mostly sunny today and a top of 16. Tomorrow, a shower or two and 15. Saturday, partly cloudy, 15. Sunday, cloudy as well, also 15. Right now, it is 8 degrees in the city. 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
12: Good morning, welcome to AM. I'm Rachel Mealy, coming to you from the lands of the Turrbal and Yuggera people in Brisbane. A major disaster is unfolding in Nepal. Nepalese authorities say more than 30 Australians are among hundreds of people reported missing after a flash flood near the border with Tibet swept away all in its path. Our China correspondent Alison Horne joined me a short time ago.
13: We don't know exactly what has caused it. There is some suspicion that a landslide or a mudslide of some sort has then caused this giant torrent of water to rush downstream along the Nepali-Tibetan border. The mudslide went onto the Tibetan side and there are hundreds of people missing there. It hit a big port and border crossing area there. And then you've got the floods on the Nepal side that has really devastated entire villages there. The vision that is starting to come out from those areas is really horrifying. You're seeing entire homes and areas just being completely washed away as people scramble to get out of the way of this torrent of flood water. It is still a pretty fluid situation because authorities can't necessarily get onto the ground there at the moment, but at least 150 people have been killed in Nepal so far, and there are hundreds more missing, including about 400 or so foreigners, according to Nepal's tourism officials. Now, crucially in that as well, we are hearing that at least 34 of them are Australians. Now, that is just according to a tourism official in Nepal. We have contacted the Department of Foreign Affairs and Trade, but we haven't got a response from them. But also, according to this tourism official, there are around 100 Indians, 54 US citizens, and 33 UK citizens who are also missing in that area. This is a part of the world that is a very popular site for pilgrims to make annual tours there. We understand that's the situation at the moment. These people are unaccounted for, but because authorities can't get on the ground, they can't land helicopters there, and in most parts of that area, the communication channels are cut off as well. It's still a really rapidly evolving situation.
12: And I imagine that a coordinated
14: rescue recovery effort is going to be very difficult in this sort of terrain.
13: Yeah, you're talking about really mountainous terrain that is difficult to access at the best of times, but now we've got areas that have had complete highways and roads washed out. It's inaccessible by car at the moment. Nepalese authorities are saying their helicopters can't land there because it's too dangerous. Still, there's nowhere safe for them to be able to land. Likewise, that's happening on the Tibet side as well, where Chinese authorities have sent thousands of personnel to the area to try to help in this recovery effort, but they physically can't get onto the ground.
14: Alison Horne there. Queensland will be allowed to go its own way, using coal or gas to power data centres, despite a push from the Prime Minister to mandate renewables. The federal government is expected to legislate new national standards for data centres early next year, but has conceded some ground amid backlash from the Sunshine State. Here's political reporter Jack Mackay.
15: Queensland Premier David Crisafulli is declaring victory after a standoff with the Prime Minister.
16: It's a good win, but a win for everyone and an acknowledgement on that point of difference.
15: That point of difference, the Premier says, is how Queensland's energy system works.
16: We do own our generation, our transmission, our distribution. That's a big point of difference, and by doing so, we're able to control that energy mix.
15: Queensland has emerged as the most vocal critic of the Albanese government's push to force developers to use renewables to power data centres. It wants to use a mix of electricity sources, including coal. And now it appears it's got what it wanted, with the Prime Minister making this concession after yesterday's National Cabinet meeting.
17: In Queensland, you have public ownership of power generation, transmission and distribution. So that if there is surplus, then that, of course, could be available.
15: It paves the way for Queensland and David Crisafulli to go their own way. But Anthony Albanese says he'll still forge ahead with plans for nationally consistent standards for the power-hungry data centres, with legislation to be introduced to Parliament early next year.
17: We want to make sure that in attracting investment, we don't have 8 different systems operating around the country.
15: South Australia's Labor Premier Peter Malinauskas denies Anthony Albanese was rolled in his push for a renewables mandate on data centres.
18: What we agreed upon is that renewables will principally be the form of energy that will power data centres in the future in Australia, acknowledging that there are different circumstances through the fact that in Queensland, for instance, they have state-owned generation.
15: Like Queensland, the Northern Territory also owns its own electricity generators, and its country Liberal government has welcomed the Prime Minister's concession, but there are still questions over how yesterday's agreement will work as data centres come online. Alison Reeve is the Grattan Institute's Energy and Climate Change Program Director.
9: Both of those states have made the case that they own the power assets, and so therefore they have more control than what the other states do. But those power assets are powering load that is already there. So we really need to understand from both of them exactly how they plan to meet the extra growth in load.
15: The government is expected to have draft legislation on the issue ready by the end of the year.
14: Jack Mackay reporting. There's growing support for an import ban on so-called smart glasses amid an influx of low-cost devices that are being used to film Australians without their consent. The Greens plan to launch a Senate bill when Parliament sits next to halt the import of wearable recording devices for at least 12 months until tougher privacy protections are passed into law. The ABC's national technology reporter Ange Lavoie-Pierre has this report.
19: On a crowded street, a self-described professional pickup artist walks up to women he's never met before and starts conversations.
20: Hey, excuse me. I had to come say hi, you're spectacular.

0: called rizzing. It's huge on social media and most of it comes from the US. But we're starting to see Australian copycats.
1: I love how you're so taken aback by it. It's like as if this is not happening to you all day.
0: The women in the videos don't know they're being filmed because rizzing videos are made using smart glasses. And now there's a new generation of cheap devices flooding into the Australian market.
2: When you see potential harm coming at scale, you know, the first thing government should do is take protective measures to prevent that harm happening, and the Commonwealth controls the borders.
0: Green Senator David Shoebridge is proposing a 12-month import ban on smart glasses as a matter of urgency.
2: If these covert recordable devices become ubiquitous, sort of saturate our society, you're never free from them. Really, we're at this point now where we can make a decision about this.
0: While first-generation smart glasses cost upwards of $500, newer entrants to the market are available for well under $100 from a number of retailers in Australia. They look like ordinary glasses and allow the wearer to record images, video and audio, mostly surreptitiously. David Shoebridge says they're just the beginning.
2: Right now it's glasses, but in a month's time it's almost certainly going to be earbuds. Maybe it'll be a lapel pin. Maybe it'll just be your T-shirt, I don't know. What we need is a prohibition on covert recordable devices because the industry's got a taste for this.
0: The idea of an import ban has found support elsewhere on the crossbench too, including with independent Senator David Pocock.
3: We're seeing wearable devices all over the place. I do think it's sensible to be pausing the imports of a number of these devices while the Parliament actually puts some laws in place.
0: And independent MP Kate Chaney, although she would prefer to see stronger privacy laws.
4: An import pause is a temporary solution. We really need to make sure that we can regulate these devices in the long term.
0: Even the government acknowledges that Australia's privacy laws have fallen behind the times. In a statement, a spokesman for the Attorney General, Michelle Rowland, told the ABC the government is actively considering the smart glasses issue as part of its next round of long-awaited privacy reforms promised since September of 2023. Minister Rowland's spokesman didn't say whether the government was considering adopting a ban on imports.
5: Ange Lavoie-Pierre reporting. And that's early AM for today. Briefly in finance, the Australian dollar is higher. It's buying 71.7 US cents. I'm Rachel Mealy. It's a quarter past six.
6: 774 Mornings.
7: Ben Carroll is back in the studio. He is Victoria's Premier. How does it feel adopting a major Greens policy to try and save the government?
8: There are 2 million Victorians needing urgent dental care.
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9: 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Meet the Mayor of Mitchell, from Kilmore to Seymour, Wallen to Pakapanyo. The Mayor of Mitchell Shire will answer your questions on Mornings.
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10: I'm just a sweet transvestite from transsexual.
12: Rish, it's come as a shock to you. I'm no thespian. Not an actor.
13: I think secretly you are.
12: Well, not yet. Okay, let's put an asterisk on it. Not yet. Now, again, mm-hmm. I'm not a thespian. I don't even know what that really means.
13: I know.
12: Whenever Tim Curry was in anything, I was like, oh, that guy. Love that guy. He's really good. He's really memorable.
13: He steals the limelight, doesn't he?
12: He owns Home Alone 2.
10: Come up to the lab and see what's on the slab. I see you shiver with anticipation. But maybe the rain is really to blame. So I'll remove the cause. But not the symptom.
12: Is that what I sound like doing Where Is Bob on a Monday? Like
13: pretty
12: that
13: much.
12: Smarminess?
13: No.
12: I might get Tim Curry AI. To do Where Is Bob clues.
13: Valet Tim Curry, who died aged 80. To have Dolly Parton and Tim Curry on the same day, pretty much. Whew, that's heavy. But valet to Tim Curry. Yeah. What an actor. Keep your memories coming in, some of those incredible films that he's in. Or maybe you saw him on stage, like Bob, seeing him on Spam-a-lot.
12: Spam-a-lot. It's the most I've ever laughed in a live performance when someone was just slowly wheeling a...

0: me bale of hay, and I was like, what's happening here? And then all of a sudden the whole ensemble just went, hey, and pointed at the hay, and it, in my early 20s, that was the funniest thing I'd ever seen. Yep, and I stand by that.
1: 17 minutes after six, it'll get up to 16 degrees for you today, Melbourne. Now, if you're catching a bus or a tram or a train to work today or to school, did you know that you've been paying a hidden fee, a 1% hidden fee, which on a full fare daily would be 10 cents.
0: Okay.
1: All right, so the government's been doing this to help set up the SRL. They've been doing it secretly to set up the SRL, thinking that 10 cents a day doesn't really matter. However, I'm here to push back to say that small change, you put 10 cents, 20 cents, 50 cents a day aside in a jar like when we were growing up, that it does have a big impact at the end. It's a trip or it's a nice pair of shoes.
0: 10 cents.
1: 100%, I reckon. There's a text here from Greg. Rish and Bob. I put all the coins from my pocket in a jar every day. I had enough in 2 years for a return airfare for my overseas trip.
0: Greg uses a lot of cash. I'm not casting dispersions.
1: However, this one has come in saying at the end of the year, 10 cents a day gives me $36.50. Woohoo, that's a whole pizza in Northcote.
0: So I'm a bit torn here. I wonder how other people feel. So, okay, 10 cents, yeah, a little bit of shrapnel. If it's deceit, though, that's the bit I don't like. I'm back, oh, they won't care. Oh, it's 1%. It's like, no, that's, we don't like that. But then on the other hand, I'm still using your Mikey that you borrowed me, you lent me. So, you know, it's a whole gamut of emotions that I'm feeling this morning. How are you feeling about it, Melbourne? 1-300-222-774.
1: How are they feeling about the fact that you've still got my Mikey? Brad Arnold from Transport Victoria. If I get onto a public transport, if I get onto a train today and I realise that Bob's still got my Mikey, would that hold up in the court of public transport? Bob Murphy has my Mikey.
2: Yeah. I think they're fully transferable. I think you can hand them around, can't you?
0: I once heard possession 9/10 of the law, and I'm sticking with that.
2: Just write your name on the back, scratch hers out.
0: Yeah. And unfortunately, I did discuss it on air, so there is some evidence there. But what's happening on the roads, Bradford?
2: And after saying all that, that is theft, and you can't do that. Yeah. There are delays in Melbourne's west at the moment. There's been a collision in Alternabound on the M80 Ring Road. It's not far from Fitzgerald Road. I can see a car in the distance on the CCTV in the left emergency lane with the TAS. It's on. Drive with caution past there, heading around to the Westgate Freeway. Otherwise, the usual build-up of the freeway is this stage of the morning in from Melbourne's north, the Hume Freeway building past that Cooper Street inbound entry ramp, and then clear onto the M80 Ring Road. If you're on the trains this morning, delays for the upfield train line. There's been a vandalised train at Royal Park. That's delays up to 30 minutes for the upfield line. Check with the Transport Victoria website. That's the latest traffic and transport. Another update just after 6:30.
1: Thank you, Brad. Coming up to 20 minutes after 6, that idea of carrying around small change. One says, who actually carries around small change anymore? If you still carry small change, let us know. 1-300-222-774. But let's check in with Victoria Police.
0: And we do that this morning with John McLaughlin, media advisor at Victoria Police. John, good morning to you. A man's been charged with numerous offences in Melbourne's west out in Werribee.
3: Yeah, good morning. We've arrested and charged a man with numerous carjacking, motor vehicle theft and burglary offences following a string of incidents across Werribee. It's alleged the man entered the garage of a property on Wyndham Street just before 11 yesterday morning, where another man was sitting inside his vehicle. He's been allegedly pulled out of his vehicle and had his car stolen. It was later found on Vincent Street. And about 90 minutes later, a woman's strapping her baby into her car on Shores Road when this same man has allegedly approached and attempted to steal her car. He was unsuccessful in that adventure and fled on foot. He's then alleged to have attempted another carjacking of a man sitting in his car on the same street, but was again unsuccessful and fled on foot. Later in the afternoon, officers were called to a property on Market Road where the 33-year-old is alleged to have broken into the property, and officers have attended and arrested him. He's been charged with numerous offences, including carjacking, theft of motor vehicle, burglary, criminal damage, and possessing a prohibited weapon, and he's been remanded overnight to appear at court today.
1: And John, a man's been arrested following an alleged $700,000 NDIS fraud in Horsham in regional Victoria.
3: Yes, so this was a joint investigation between the Horsham Crime Investigation Unit and the National Disability Insurance Agency, which commenced after a man allegedly defrauded his own NDIS plan between June 2024 and 2026. It's alleged he established two businesses for the purpose of defrauding the NDIS, and a search warrant was executed at a property in the Horsham area yesterday where the 48-year-old man was taken into custody. He's currently being questioned and assisting us with our inquiries.
0: John, thank you for your help this morning and to your colleagues. John McLaughlin is Media Advisor at Victoria Police. Rish, coming up next, there's some changes to the colleagues and the industry of midwifery and the rules and insurances around that. And we've got a very interesting conversation on the other side.
4: Those songs took me somewhere. 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
9: Breakfast with Bob Murphy and Rochelle Hunt.
0: So from January next year, there are changes coming in to the rules for home births, but some midwives say they're finding the requirements difficult to meet. Jo Askham is independent midwife with Melbourne Midwifery Collective and an advocate. Jo, good morning to you. So in broad terms, what is changing?
10: Bob, I guess the changes predominantly is that we as private midwives are now have a space where we have some insurance that's been offered to us. And as of the 1st of January, that needs to come into place. But the big changes are that there's some criteria to access that insurance.
1: So what are your issues with the criteria?
10: Criteria make it really hard for midwives, predominantly second midwives. So the whole idea of insurance now is for midwives to have endorsement, but the criteria then to get endorsement. So endorsement is extra study and extra, you've got to have a 5,000 hours under your belt to do this study to become a prescriber of medicines. So it enables you to get your prescriber number and become Medicare rebated, which is great for the public. It's great for the families. But as far as the second midwife is concerned, that requirement is now also going to be imposed on a second midwife. Second midwife is a midwife that generally will come to the birth at the end when the baby's being born, and they are predominantly, I guess their role is seen to be the baby's person. But for second midwives to be endorsed and to go through that that process to be endorsed is a big thing, and the insurance is a huge cost, and most
1: sure.
10: Second
1: Jo,
10: midwives,
1: on the surface though, yeah, that seems like a good thing. It seems like the safety of the birthing mother and of the baby is paramount there. So why wouldn't the second midwife have needed insurance in the first place?
10: No, so we all need insurance. We'd all love insurance. We haven't had insurance since 2009 or haven't been able to. Well, 2009 is when the insurance came in and we've had an exemption until then. It doesn't change the knowledge that you know to be a second midwife. It doesn't increase the safety for midwives. I mean, for families, sorry. It doesn't actually impact the safety. It's mostly about, we haven't had insurance until now, and it is great to have the insurance. It's just the criteria predominantly that affects a second midwife that makes it very difficult, and probably maybe a third of midwives will need to withdraw from doing that practice because the criteria to fit that is pretty difficult.
0: So you're talking about the time pressure, Jo. So you are asking for an extension, but I suppose there would be, you know, a lot of people out there would say, well, you've had 18 months to adopt these changes. Was that not enough time? Why
10: absolutely
0: wasn't it sort
10: not
0: of
10: enough
0: taking
10: time?
0: Yeah, okay. Just for in terms of the 5,000 hours, it just wasn't enough time. Is that what you're saying?
10: Not just the 5,000 hours. So that's definitely a major criteria. So for me personally, there's absolutely no way I'll get my 5,000 hours by then. But the other thing is then to get the endorsement. So I've only just, in fact, yesterday, been able to sign up to do the next endorsement course that doesn't start till March next year. That takes 6 months to do that course and then another 6 to 12 months to try and fill it, do all the paperwork to get the endorsement. So it's at least 12 to 18 months, even once you've started the endorsement training, to actually get the endorsement.
1: It's just not physically possible. Jo, just quickly, what does this mean for expecting mothers who want a home birth or who have a home birth booked in? Because it is gaining in popularity. So are there any issues here?
10: Yeah, so it'll be that at least a third of the midwifery population will be, or the home birth midwifery population will not be available. So that's going to limit access to that. Because they will either be training or they will not be able to get that, or their insurance. The other thing is the cost of the insurance that is not affordable for second midwives. So it's just going to reduce the options for them. To be able to have that choice for home births. And already we are, there's just not enough midwives for people that are wanting home births. We look at the home birth rates and we think, gee, really, they're not that high at all. But actually the need for it is much higher than is actually happening, because most people are being turned away because they don't have the midwives, and that's going to reduce.
1: Okay, Jo, thank you. We're just about to hit the news, but it's good to get that information. Keep us updated. Jo Ascombe, who is the independent midwife and member for the Committee for Home Birth Australia. Jo and her colleagues have a petition to Parliament on this issue. So if you want more information, you can jump onto their website to get some details. And we'll also bring you a statement a little later from the Nursing and Midwifery Board just after the news. But yeah, if that's something that impacts you, let us know.
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12: Good morning, Natasha McFarlane with ABC News. At least 34 Australians are among hundreds of tourists missing after flash floods swept through the border region between Nepal and Tibet, with more than 150 dead. Nick Parmeter reports.
13: Eyewitness footage shows floodwaters rushing through the Rossawa region with scenes of damaged buildings and infrastructure. A Nepali tourism official has told media that dozens of Australians are among the missing. They say also missing are 133 people from India on a pilgrimage to a Hindu sacred site, as well as 47 Americans, 33 Britons and 24 Canadians. There's also reports of major damage and fatalities on the Tibetan side of the border. Local authorities say due to the size of the flood and the remoteness of the region, it could take days to understand the full scale of the disaster.
12: Social media giant Meta has agreed to pay tens of billions of dollars in the United States to settle legal claims that Facebook and Instagram have harmed children. America's editor John Lyons reports.
14: 47 states in the US had taken legal action against the platforms, claiming the parent company Meta deliberately made its platforms addictive and therefore had not sufficiently protected children and teenagers from harmful effects of social media. Meta rejected some parts of the original claim, but has agreed to pay $25 billion over 10 years. It has also agreed to add measures to better protect children, including imposing two-hour time limits, disabling likes and beauty filters, strengthening age verification and parental controls, and restricting harmful material about eating disorders and self-harm.
12: The Fitzroy Community School has appointed a former AFP detective to investigate claims of abuse at the alternative primary school. Co-founder of the school, 82-year-old Faye Berryman, has been suspended on an interim basis by the Victorian Institute of Teaching. Safeguarding Services consultant Simon Davies says he's waiting for clearance from Victoria Police before he can start his own investigation into child safety complaints at the school. Mr. Davies says alleged victim survivors should have confidence to come forward, with the school mandated to report his findings to the state services regulator.
15: The days of old are sort of gone where things could be brushed under the carpet, etc. You've got a regulator monitoring my process, the school's process, etc.
12: The Fitzroy Community School did not respond to questions. Police have charged a man following a series of carjacking-related incidents in Melbourne's west. Georgia Linton-Williams has the details.
16: Police say the 33-year-old from Tarneit allegedly stole a car after pulling a man out of the vehicle, which was parked in a garage and still running in Werribee just before 11 o'clock yesterday morning. He later abandoned it. About an hour and a half later, the man also allegedly tried to steal another car from a woman who was placing her baby inside, but ran off after failing to take the vehicle. The 33-year-old then allegedly tried to carjack another person also sitting in his vehicle on the same road, but the owner refused to get out. No one was injured in any of the incidents. Police arrested the 33-year-old, charging him with offences including carjacking and theft of a motor vehicle.
12: An American second-hand retailer that competes with traditional op shops will open its first regional Victorian store this morning. Savers, which is owned by a multi-billion dollar company, will open a thrift superstore in North Geelong, near some of the state's most disadvantaged areas. The Norlane Community Centre runs the local Treasures Op Shop. Its CEO, Esther Konings-Oakes, says Savers will soak up donations and take profits out of the community.
17: This op shop forms part of a community hub where people can come and have a chat, they can get bargains. It's a part of a system that's embedded in our community, and I don't think you'll get that at Savers.
12: And to sport, South Melbourne is through to the semi-finals of Soccer's Australia Cup for the third time in club history after a 2-1 win over fellow Victorian outfit Preston Lions. To the weather for the state, patchy morning frost and fog, mainly in the north and west, partly cloudy in the south and mostly sunny in the north, a mild day with light north to northwesterly winds during the day. For Melbourne, mostly sunny with light winds and heading for a top today of 16 degrees. Tomorrow, a shower or two, 15. Saturday, partly cloudy, also 15. Sunday, cloudy again and 15. Cloud clearing on Monday, 19. Right now, it's 8 degrees in the city. ABC News.
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2: Good morning, it's Brad from Transport Victoria. Still a little slow outside about on the M80 Ring Roads, heading past Fitzgerald Road after an earlier collision. One car with a TAS, it's on the left emergency lane to look out for. And then a stop-start run from the end of the Western Freeway down towards the Westgate. Westgate building up towards Millers Road. A couple of brakes on around the city exits. And then further back around Hoppers Crossing, the Princes Freeway. A slow run up towards Laverton past the High Street inbound entry ramp. So got plenty of works happening around town in Brunswick. A section of city roads closed to traffic between Moreland Road and Albion Street. That's on the go for the next couple of weeks until early September. Avoid that congestion by using Nicholson Street or Melville Road instead. Disruptions continue for trams as well, with buses replacing trams on parts of Route 6, 19 and 58 until early October. Check the Transport Victoria website for details. That's the latest traffic and transport. More soon. It's 24 to 7.
1: Siobhan Blewett from Freight Capital has your finance. Morning, Siobhan.
3: Hello, Michelle. Good morning, Bob. Well, eyes on NVIDIA result, which is landing soon. And the Dow finished down 0.2%, 53,400 on the close. NASDAQ down 0.08% at 26,130. FTSE in London was down 0.07%. France down 0.5%. And Germany up 0.08%. Bitcoin drifting down 0.6%, but still over $78,418 a unit. And the iron ore price up 1%, $98.20 US a tonne. We note the copper hit record highs last night. BHP and Rio down 2% in New York trade. And the oil price down 0.5%, $81.92 US a barrel. Lots of results out in Australia today, profit numbers that is. Perpetual, Qantas and Wesfarmers

0: The July household spending data out at 11:30 a.m. Gold price down 1% at $4,648 US an ounce. Oil down 0.5%, as we mentioned, $81.92. Aussie dollars buying 71.7 cents US, which is up 0.15%. And the SPY suggests will be down 9 points on the open.
1: Thank you, Siobhan. Siobhan Blewett from Frey Capital. Coming up to 20 minutes away from 7. It'll get up to 16. It'll be mostly sunny for you today, Melbourne. Bob, in just a tick, we're going to talk science with Dr. Jen Martin.
2: I'm outraged.
1: You are easily outraged.
2: Some things outrage me that even surprise me. I've got a long fuse until I don't, and I cannot wait to talk to Dr. Jen about this morning's topic.
1: But earlier, if you've just joined us, we were talking about changes to the second midwife if you choose to have a home birth and some of the changes to insurance there. We just wanted to give you an update from the midwifery board, from the Nursing and Midwifery Board in relation to this. So a spokesperson for the Nursing and Midwifery Board of Australia says that Nursing and Midwifery Board are committed to ensuring that women and families across Australia have access to a safe and sustainable midwifery workforce. Requiring registered health practitioners to hold appropriate insurance protects the public from financial and safety risks resulting from a negligent act, error, or from omission in a practitioner's conduct. But if you are a midwife, if you're thinking about having a home birth, you can jump onto either of those websites and you can get all of the details and all of the changes that are coming into place for that second midwife. 20 minutes away from 7, let's see what making Bob so outraged.
3: Now science, history, unraveling the mystery, all starting with a big bang.
2: All right, so I'm going to try and keep my cool on this, and this is where I really need to lean into the high level intellect of our next guest. She's not really a guest, absolutely part of the family here. A new decision maker at NASA has ruffled some feathers with his call to make Pluto a planet again. Dr. Jen Martin, Associate Professor at the University of Melbourne, podcaster and author, and the smartest person in this room every Thursday. Dr. Jen, good morning.
4: Good morning. Do you know why this has come up again? Because it's 20 years ago this week, so the 24th of August 2006, that astronomers voted to strip Pluto of its planet status.
2: I
4: so
2: remember
4: it's
2: that
4: 20
2: day.
4: Years
1: Do
4: that we've
1: really?
4: Been living that, without Pluto being a planet.
2: The hurt of that day for me landed in my soul like a meteorite.
1: No, in all seriousness, do you remember it?
2: Yeah, I do.
1: So did you have, you know how some kids grow up and they've got the planets hanging from their ceiling?
4: Yeah, absolutely.
2: As a kid, look, this is an insight. We're going to talk some science. As a kid, the planets, the dinosaurs, and the times tables was basically the foundation of my education.
4: Yeah,
2: throwing
4: I mean,
2: a few Roald Dahl books as well, but that was it. So when they removed Pluto, I was like, whoa.
4: Because even if you didn't have planets, you know, swinging from your ceiling, many of us had posters on our wall. Mm. And literally overnight, we were told, no, there's not 9 planets, there's 8 planets, which meant we all had to unlearn, a whole generation of us, multiple generations had to unlearn what we learned at school. A lot of people got really upset. And
1: so
4: I think,
1: why was it stripped?
4: Okay, well, so Rish, you're going to have to stick
2: guy.
4: With me. You're going to have to stick guy. With me to understand it. I've got to tell you a story, okay? So stick with me. We're going back nearly 100 years. So 1930, there's a young American astronomer at an observatory in Arizona. His name's Clyde Tombaugh, and he spots this faint dot moving across the sky far beyond Neptune, and it was a sensation. First new planet in 80 years, and an English schoolgirl said we should name it Pluto after the god of the underworld, and it stuck. So 1930, we have a planet, and everyone assumed that it was big. So you're right, Bob, when you say, you know, there's this size issue. So everyone assumed that Neptune was big. It was crowned the 9th planet. No one argued. It sat in textbooks. We all learned it at school.
2: Indeed.
4: But there was a problem brewing because every better look over the following decades at Pluto
2: good from afar,
4: revealed,
2: far from good.
4: Exactly, revealed that it was actually quite small, a lot
1: so
4: smaller than we thought.
1: Yeah.
4: Well, you're going to have to keep listening, Rish, because
1: well,
4: this
1: small.
4: Is part of – I am too. You and I are the short asses
1: well,
4: in the room.
1: I don't care. People don't care about small things.
4: But it turned out that by the time astronomers had pinned it down better – you know, it was tiny. It's smaller than our moon. And so that got people a bit anxious. Then in the 1990s, telescopes got really powerful, powerful enough to see the dark region out past Neptune, which is where Pluto lives. And astronomers discovered that Pluto wasn't there alone, okay? It actually sits in this big ring of kind of icy debris, all these thousands of frozen objects that are left over from the birth of the solar system.
2: It's a social planet.
4: Yeah, so we call that the Kuiper Belt, right? And this reframed Pluto. It's not this lonely little planet. It's actually just, you know, this big, this brightest member of this huge crowd of icy leftovers. Then in 2005, a Caltech astronomer called Mike Brown discovered another world in that same area called Eris, and it looked like it might be bigger than Pluto.
2: Add Eris then.
4: Okay, so that's what you could do, right? So then you say, okay,
2: I'm not down on Eris.
4: We want to have Pluto, we want to have Eris. But the thing is that these new worlds are turning up all the time, Bob. And so astronomers had to eventually make a decision.
1: Sounds like migration, you know, when people are anti-migration. It's the more the merrier, right?
4: But like, so that was the question. Astronomers said, okay, either we keep adding planets and kids

0: Okay. Yep. Tick so far. All right, no worries.
1: But the third thing they decided was that it had to have, and this is in inverted commas, cleared its neighbourhood of other debris in its orbital path. So basically, planet has to be dominant in terms of gravity in its orbit, so that big enough and strong enough, so that over billions of years, it's kind of swept away or scattered anything else that might have formed alongside it.
2: But
1: and Pluto hasn't done that.
0: Dr. Jean, that sounds like flimsy science to me, that last bit.
1: So you'd rather have 100 planets?
0: Yeah. Well, we didn't have this sort of restraint when it came to the periodic table.
2: How do you feel about this, Jen? But there's a text here that says, Rish and Bob, Pluto has just always been a planet to me.
1: So I guess the story could have ended there, that there was a vote, three rules, doesn't pass the rules, we're going to stick with eight rather than potentially hundreds. But what happened in July 2015 was important. So that was when NASA's New Horizons spacecraft was the first ever to actually do a flyby of Pluto and send us back all of these amazing pictures. Yeah. So we saw these towering mountains of ice. We saw these vast glaciers of frozen nitrogen. We saw a thin atmosphere. We saw all this stuff. But hang on, that's got to be a planet that looks, feels, sounds like a planet.
0: It's already better than Mars from what I've seen.
1: Well, so basically we're now in this situation that maybe that kind of cleared its neighbourhood of debris,
2: riffraff.
1: Maybe that's just a bit of a fudge, because the reality is that even Earth, we haven't fully swept our orbit clean of asteroids. There's asteroids around us.
2: This feels inappropriate.
0: David and Goliath.
2: It is a little bit.
1: So I think it's all come up again, because this week Mike Brown, who was the guy who originally found Eris, and he christens himself as the guy who killed Pluto. He's got a book out called The Man Who Killed Pluto. And he's basically saying it was the right call. We have to have these rules. Otherwise, every year there'll be new planets. As our technology gets better and better, we'll find more and more things that if we want to have Pluto, then our moon is also a planet. If our moon is also a planet, there's hundreds of other things out there. So he says, look, it's just nostalgia. We're a nostalgic bunch.
2: Like when we change tax, we grandfather things, right? So, okay, yeah, there's a change, but let's grandfather Pluto.
1: Look,
0: silly question, perhaps naive question. Why isn't the moon a planet?
1: Well, because we stick to those three rules, if we stick to that definition of those three rules, like Pluto, it doesn't clear the third rule. It's not gravitationally strong enough to have cleared everything else out of its orbit.
2: I feel like I need to clear some people out of my orbit.
1: I think the issue is just,
0: I want solar system 1A. Pluto's in 1A. I get it. The stronger our technology and telescopes get, there's going to be heaps of them out there. There's going to be hundreds of them. But the OGs.
2: The originals.
0: The OGs.
1: Yeah. Well, look, it is called a dwarf planet. It still does have planet in its name. I think Mike Brown is just basically saying either the moon's a planet or being round isn't enough and we have to invoke this third rule. And I guess, if we love Pluto enough, can't we just embrace the dwarf planet and say that's pretty...
2: It was here. I'm one of the originals.
1: Nice.
0: I don't care for that language either. It's a small planet.
2: Yep.
0: Fine.
2: Do you own a telescope? Either of you own
0: a telescope? Not yet, but I'm interested.
1: I don't, but I do have friends with amazing telescopes,
2: Aren't
1: and it blows
2: incredible?
1: My mind what
2: yes.
1: they can see just from Melbourne.
2: I know.
1: Right?
2: When you look into it, you're like, whoa.
0: Are they really expensive? I mean, I imagine there's a gamut of price.
1: I think, how long is a piece of string? But
0: I'm
1: I think you can see really amazing things without spending megabucks. And, imagine being able to see Pluto.
2: And you save your 10 cents save your
1: shrapnel. Or just swear a lot and the swear jar will get you there.
2: There we go. And that way you can save yourself up for a telescope. Thank you so much, Dr. Jen. I can see the passion for Pluto lovers coming in. Dr. Jen Martin, Associate Professor at the University of Melbourne, podcaster and author. If you think that Pluto should be a planet, 1-300-222-774. Natasha McFarlane's got the latest from the newsroom. Thanks, Natasha.
3: Hi, Rochelle and Bob. Coming up in the news at 7, more than 150 people dead and at least 34 Australians missing in deadly Himalayan flash floods. An auditor's report reveals estimated SRL costs never included extras cut by the Premier this week, and concerns an American second-hand retailer opening in Geelong today will take profits out of the community. Melbourne's weather mostly sunny with a top today of 16. Right now it's 8 degrees. There'll be more news at 7 o'clock.
2: Brad Arnold.

0: people from Transport Victoria. How's it looking?
1: Couple of things to look out for. One on the Monash Freeway inbound near Warragul Road. It's got a couple of cars, maybe one with a trailer on the back there. And the right emergency lane just after Warragul Road. Traffic slowing past that little nose to tail and drive with caution. A fairly clear run after that towards the Domain Tunnel out onto the Westgate Freeway. Delays are building at the city end of the Eastern Freeway. That's due to a collision a little further along in Fitzroy on Alexandra Parade heading up towards Brunswick Street. So it looks like the second left lane is currently closed with a couple of drivers exchanging details on the phones there after a nose-to-tail there. Delays not quite back onto the Eastern Freeway, but pushing that way fairly quickly. The other major arterials building in the usual spots at this stage of the morning and looking a lot better for the upfield line after an earlier cancellation or two. Also cancellations for the Pakenham and Sunbury lines. That's the latest traffic and transport. It's 11 to 7.
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3: Ben Carroll is back in the studio. He is Victoria's Premier. How does it feel adopting a major Greens policy to try and save the government?
4: There are 2 million Victorians needing urgent dental care.
2: Raph Epstein.
5: Today on Mornings, you get to ask your local council a question. Meet the Mayor of Mitchell from Kilmore to Seymour, Wallen to Pakapanyo. The Mayor of Mitchell Shire will answer your questions on Mornings.
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2: Breakfast with Bob Murphy and Rochelle Hunt.
0: 10 minutes away from 7. So, Bob, a little later we'll get some more detail on the fact that public transport fares were secretly raised in January last year to try and help fund the suburban rail loop. So it's about 1% of our fare. So if you were a full fare, full day ticket.
7: Yep, about 10 bucks.
0: 10 cents per of your, so yeah, 10 cents of that.
7: Yep,
0: would
7: 1
0: be...
7: cent, 1% of $10 is 10 cents. Well, we got there in the end. Jeez, that was hard.
0: That was hard, wasn't
7: far
0: it?
7: Out. Oh, gosh. Dan Ziffer wasn't listening to that.
0: We got there, though. We figured it out. The idea, though, of 10 cents a day, does it matter, does it not matter? I come from a very long line of chuck your small cents into a jar and at the end you get something significant. So 1-300-222-774, does it bother you that this levy was there? Do you think it was a significant amount? But maybe that 10 cents that you save, maybe that's how you get your telescope.
7: Well, it could go towards my telescope. And look, I come from a long line of people who don't like having money taken out of our pocket when I didn't know you were taking it out of my pocket. So are you bothered by that? 1-300-222-774. After 7, we'll speak to a public transport advocate. And a little bit later than that, a local group making sure kids don't miss out on Book Week. But we need to get some news headlines. Margaret Paul, ABC news reporter in Melbourne with a focus on our suburbs. Margaret is in the house. Good morning to
8: morning.
7: You.
8: Good morning. Margaret. So nice to see you guys
0: it's
8: in person.
0: It's nice to have you here.
7: It's so lovely to have you in the room with us. Okay, let's jump straight into the hardcore news of the day. The Auditor General released a report into the SRL yesterday. So we've been talking about this 1% levy on the fares that we didn't know about. No one really loves to hear that part of the story. But the ABC has spotted another detail to do with the proposed savings Premier Ben Carroll announced earlier this week.
8: Yeah, there's a lot of price tags in my news stories today, so we'll try and keep up. But basically, this goes to that... listeners might remember Ben Carroll saying on Tuesday that he'd identified $1 billion worth of savings from the first leg of that project to take the cost down, it's such a big cost, from $34.5 billion to $33.3 billion. And now what our reporters Rich William and Rachel Eddy have uncovered from this Vargo report, this Auditor General's report, is that that $1 billion worth of savings, perhaps they were never actually in that original cost. Those bells and whistles were maybe never in that initial cost of the project. Mm-hmm. So that calls into question that $1 billion worth of saving if those interchanges were not included in that cost to start
0: So is that sort of like when something that says it's on sale but it wasn't really on sale because it's gone up and all of the controversy around supermarkets, right, and
7: also,
0: what sales are or aren't?
8: What's included in that initial cost, right? And that goes to how much you can reduce it because if it wasn't in that to start with.
7: But there was also like talk in the public rhetoric around the things that we would have wanted but we maybe don't need.
8: Yeah,
7: so actual
8: change.
7: So it's like, so is that being called into question as well?
8: Yeah.
7: Being a bit of a like, hey, look over here.
8: Well, it's a question about whether those interchanges and extra upgrades were included in the initial cost. And the government spokesperson says that the decision to avoid what they've called unnecessary scope will reduce that total estimated bill to down to $33.3 billion. So they're saying that keeping those things out, but it's just a question about whether they were in to begin with.
0: 1-300-222-774. Let us know what you think about either that levy that we didn't learn about or the savings maybe that were or weren't there. When you were growing up, Margaret, did you put money in a jar in your household? Did you have the savings jar?
8: Yeah, 100%. And you could always find them in that bit of the console of the car. There's always little coins in there, isn't there?
0: Absolutely.
7: Little stashes of games all over the place.
8: You got to know where
0: under
8: to
0: the
8: look.
0: Under the couch? Oh, those days are gone.
8: They got the vacuum cleaner.
0: Oh, yeah. So,
8: good sound effect there.
7: That was revolting.
0: Good, wasn't
8: you do that
0: it?
8: Again?
0: No, it was once and once only. So I love an aquatic centre. I love a wave pool.
8: Yes, splash pad.
0: All of them. Spas, saunas, aquatic centres are like my happy place. And Monash Council is, well, they're going to revamp theirs. What are we talking?
8: So the Monash Aquatic Centre in Glen Waverley, they've been looking for a while to upgrade it. It's a bit tired. It's not performing as well as it should. It's not getting value for money because it's running at capacity and they need to get more people through. The council's been talking for a while about how much they need to spend in order to bring it up to standard and perhaps go a little bit further. This week, they had a recommendation from their council officers to spend about $83 million to do that. Mm-hmm. That was recommended, and the council knocked it back. They said, actually, we want you to go back and see if we can find a cheaper option.
0: Everyone's no water slides.
8: Can we get rid of the water slides? This splash pad, are we talking like hydrotherapy jets? Like, can we perhaps bring it back down a bit?
7: So I think a water slide, you could make a strong argument that it is a need, not a want.
0: Ever been
7: down a water slide?
8: Yeah.
0: Yeah, they're awesome.
7: Human rights.
8: Nothing bells and whistles about a water slide. That is fundamental.
7: This is like foundation base standard.
0: Wave pools, however, overrated.
8: Oh, yeah. Oh, I agree.
7: If the wave doesn't crash, no. I feel like it's just a bit more of a turbulent pool.
8: But that wave pool near the airport, that's a wave pool. That's a wave pool.
7: I still haven't done that.
0: Yeah, no, I've got a mate who hardcore learned to surf there.
8: Yeah.
7: Really?
0: I digress.
7: Oh, okay.
0: Yeah. Okay, all right. Well, we'll keep across that. Now, big Op Shop fans
8: studio.
0: You
8: know,
0: like
8: it.
0: Big. I think everything I'm wearing today, except for my shoes, are from the Op Shop.
8: Yeah, same, actually.
0: Yeah,
8: same.
0: Good. Yeah. High five, all of us in this room. So in Norlane, a local Op Shop is worried about another shop that kind of masquerades as an Op Shop.
7: This is news to me.
8: Which part of it is? The masquerading part.
7: See, I thought it was an Op Shop.
8: Yeah, a lot of people do. So we're talking about, we're talking about Savers.
7: It's the Bunnings of Op Shops.
8: It may well be, but Savers is coming to Geelong. People who know the Princes Highway that goes through Geelong, that former outdoor store on the Princes Highway that had a big boat hanging off the roof, that's been empty for a while. It's going to reopen as a Savers. It's going to be a mega store employing 65 people. But the local Op Shops in that north part of Geelong are concerned that it will take customers and donations away. Donations is the worry, right? Because if you've got a bag of good quality stuff and you want to take it to the Op Shop, will you just pull in off the highway where the car park is? It's really easy. You can just go there.
0: It's or like the service station killing off the milk bar. I feel seen here.
8: Yeah. And Geelong, I love Geelong. I worked there for a while and I feel like there's a lot. Convenience has a high premium. There's a lot of those drive-through cafes, which I have used many times. You don't see them as much in Melbourne, but you see them in some parts of Melbourne, but they're big in Geelong.
0: Okay, so is anything going to happen there, or is it just the Norlane Op Shop is saying, well, please don't forget us?
8: Please don't forget us. It's interesting that Savers opens today, so it'll be their first day of trading, and I'd love to hear from people who are planning to go there. Be very interesting to hear.
0: Well, let us know, 1-300-222-774, and we will pass your details on to Margaret Paul. Lovely to have you in the studio.
8: Oh, lovely to be here.
7: What a
8: See
7: joy.
0: What a joy. Brad Arnold, also a joy. How's our commute?
1: Oh, thank you. Delays in Dandenong South at the moment. There's been a collision on Frankston Dandenong Road. That's southbound, just after the Princes Highway. Got 2 of 3 lanes currently closed by emergency services. Head over to Hammond Road, or you could take the South Gippsland Highway down towards the Dandenong Bypass instead. Inbound delays along the Monash Freeway past a two-car nose to tail near Warragul Road. Our crews have just arrived on site. Moving these vehicles over to the left emergency lane, they've temporarily stopped all traffic inbound on the Monash Freeway to do so. Speeds restrictions are in place, and now they've just reopened all those lanes. But delays pushing back towards Eastlink and the other major arterials building in the usual spots at this stage of the morning. Public transport-wise, cancellations for the Pakenham and Sunbury train lines. That's the latest traffic and transport.
0: Thank you, Brad. Chris Kent is the senior forecaster on duty at the Bureau. 16 and sunny today. That sounds gorgeous, Chris.
9: That's right, yeah, looking at a very nice day, yeah, through Melbourne. No real rain around. Should be, yeah, maybe a little bit of sun too. Like I said, 16 degrees. Looking at 15 degrees down at Moorabbin, Dandenong 15 degrees, Frankston 15 also, down in the peninsula 15 degrees at Mornington and 16 degrees over at Geelong. So, yeah, very pleasant day throughout the city today.
7: Thanks for that, Chris Kent. Chris Kent is the senior forecaster on duty at the Bureau. Almost time for the 7am news bulletin. On the other side of that, we are going to speak to someone who can hopefully dig in a little bit deeper into this secret little tax levy on public transport in Melbourne.
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10: Now to some news that's just come in. The family of Dolly Parton says she has died at the age of 80.
11: Let's recognise the icon that Dolly Parton was and how devastating it is that she's passed and what a great feminist she was.
2: 774 ABC Melbourne.

0: Hundreds missing in deadly Himalayan flash floods. Proposed cuts to the suburban rail loop not counted towards the total project costs, and concerns about the opening of an American second-hand retailer in Geelong. This is ABC News. Good morning. I'm Natasha McFarlane. Dozens of Australians are among those reported missing after a catastrophic flood and landslide in the Tibetan border region. China correspondent Alison Horne has the details.
1: Police in Nepal say at least 150 people have been killed and hundreds more are missing after a catastrophic flash flood swept through the Himalayan border area. Entire villages have been destroyed and hundreds more are also missing in Tibet following a massive landslide. Nepalese tourism officials say many of those missing are foreign nationals, including at least 34 Australians and dozens from the UK, America and India.
0: DFAT says it's aware of a number of Australians in the area and that officials are urgently working to confirm their welfare through local authorities and tour operators. Extra cuts from the suburban rail loop by Premier Ben Carroll this week were never included in the total cost of the mega project, according to a review by the Auditor General's Office. Here's state political reporter Rachel Eddy.
2: The new Premier on Tuesday said he was making $1 billion worth of savings to the SRL East by cutting some elements of the project. But a review by the Victorian Auditor General's Office published yesterday revealed some of those elements, station interchanges and car parks, were never included in the total estimated project cost of $34.5 billion. The Suburban Rail Loop Authority explained they had not been counted towards the total cost because the government never committed to building them, and the proposal to scale back had been months in the works.
0: Victorian business groups say they've been left in the dark and not adequately consulted on work-from-home legislation, with the laws scheduled to be debated in Parliament today. Earlier this month, Premier Ben Carroll promised to pause the introduction of the laws, saying he wanted a reset with the business community. However, the laws have been listed for debate today in the Upper House. A joint statement on behalf of six business groups, including the Business Council of Australia and the Victorian Chamber of Commerce and Industry, says they're deeply concerned the government will rush through the changes without considering their views. The Victorian Institute of Teaching has suspended one of the co-founders of the controversial alternative Fitzroy Community School. Here's investigations reporter Josie Taylor.
3: 82-year-old Faye Berryman and her husband Philip O'Carroll set up the alternative primary school in Melbourne's Inner North in 1976. The ABC can reveal the Victorian Institute of Teaching has suspended Ms. Berryman's teaching registration following numerous complaints made to the regulator by former parents and students. Ms. Berryman was recently found by another regulator to be unfit to hold a position of authority at any Victorian school. The Governor-General's office declined to comment on whether Ms. Berryman will be stripped of the Order of Australia honour she received in 2020 for services to education. Ms. Berryman and the Fitzroy Community School did not respond to questions.
0: The Greens have hit out at the Prime Minister over concessions he made to Queensland and the Northern Territory to use gas and coal to power AI data centres. The federal government had previously demanded states use renewables, but Anthony Albanese conceded ground on the issue at yesterday's National Cabinet meeting. Greens Senator Sarah Hanson-Young says the move is extremely concerning.
4: Anthony Albanese said that he would put in place strong rules to hold these big AI data centres accountable, that they would be have to be powered by renewable energy. And on day one, he's rolled over.
0: It appears a deal over the future management of the Strait of Hormuz between Iran and Oman is still to be finalised, despite reports suggesting otherwise. Here's Middle East correspondent Matthew Doran.
5: Iranian state media had reported an agreement between the two countries, which sit on either side of the Strait of Hormuz, had been reached, citing the Islamic Revolutionary Guard. But that was quickly cast into doubt by senior Iranian sources speaking to other outlets saying talks were still underway. The negotiations between the neighbouring countries has looked at issues such as what paths ships should take transiting through and what sort of fees might be charged. It comes as US President Donald Trump repeats comments that Iran's Supreme Leader Mojtaba Khamenei has been left seriously injured in the strike which killed his father. He hasn't been seen since. Matthew Doran, ABC News, Jerusalem.
0: Social media giant Meta has agreed to overhaul Facebook and Instagram as part of a legal settlement in the United States. America's editor John Lyons has more.
6: Facing sustained legal action from 47 states, Meta has settled the case by agreeing to pay $25 billion and making major changes to how these platforms operate. It has agreed to add measures to better protect children, including imposing two-hour time limits, strengthening age verification and parental controls, eliminating push notifications during school hours and overnight, and restricting harmful material about eating disorders and self-harm. Meta rejected some parts of the original claim. It still faces lawsuits from individuals and school districts across the United States.
0: Prince Harry and his wife Meghan have moved back to the UK after living in Canada for the past 6 years. Europe correspondent Catherine Diss reports.
7: Fans, royal watchers and even close family were surprised last week to hear that the Duke and Duchess of Sussex would be relocating to the UK. It's widely speculated that the couple will move to a private residence in the picturesque Cotswolds outside of London. Their two children, Archie and Lilibet, have been enrolled in school. The couple moved their lives to California in early 2020 as relations with Harry's family soured. But their return to Britain doesn't mean a return to official duties. They'll remain non-working royals. Catherine Diss, ABC News, London.
0: Not-for-profit op shops are continuing to voice concerns over a for-profit second-hand retailer expanding onto their turf. Savers has more than 360 stores across the US, Canada and Australia and will open its first regional Victorian store in Geelong today. The Norland Community Centre runs the local Treasures op shop, which invests any revenue in community programs. Its CEO, Esther Connings-Oakes, says Savers' profits will largely go offshore.
8: We should be keeping as much as what we can in Australia. This centre is, it's by community for community, and that's what I was really talking about. It goes right back into this economy, into our economy. It goes back into getting plants for people, for food share.
0: And the veteran British actor Tim Curry has died aged 80, 14 years after suffering a stroke. Curry is best known for his role as Dr. Frankenfurter on both stage and screen in the Rocky Horror Picture Show, as well as for scaring a generation of kids in the 1990 TV version of Stephen King's It. Speaking to CBS just last year, Curry reflected on his own mortality.
9: I don't fear death. I try to avoid it. As I think we all do, but I suspect in the end I will welcome it. I think it may be very comforting to go bye-bye. I'm not galloping towards it. I think I may well embrace it.
0: In finance, the Australian share market is expected to open around 7 points lower as August reporting season draws to a close. Qantas is among the big companies handing down results today. In the US, Dow Jones has fallen 0.2%, while the S&P 500 and the Nasdaq are only fractionally weaker. Brent crude has lost another 1.5%, and gold is down by a similar margin. The dollar is buying 71.7 US cents. And now with sport, here's Daniel Garb.
10: The prospect of Collingwood legend Scott Pendlebury finishing his AFL career at another club remains real, with coach Craig McRae admitting it's 50-50 as to whether he will play another season at the Magpies.
11: He won't go on and play, in my eyes, the conversation I had, unless he can perform at a certain level. So that gives you great comfort to say, hey, over to you, mate. You make those decisions when you think they're appropriate.
10: 38-year-old Pendlebury will miss Friday night's wild card match against the Western Bulldogs after injuring his hamstring. The injury may keep him out of the rest of the finals and leave him sitting on an AFL record of 442 games played. Greater Western Sydney skipper Toby Green says he legitimately hasn't made up his mind as to whether he'll leave the AFL club.
12: Maybe even some people at the club feel like I'm definitely going, which is not true. If I was definitely going, I'd say that now. I'd be up front with the Giants and make it easy for them.
10: West Coast star Harley Reid will miss the first two games of the 2027 season after failing to overturn his dangerous tackle ban at the tribunal. And South Melbourne is through to the semi-finals of Football's Australia Cup for the third time in their history after a 2-1 win over fellow Victorian outfit Preston Lions.
0: To the weather for the state, patchy morning frost and fog, mainly in the north and west, partly cloudy in the south and mostly sunny in the north. For Melbourne, mostly sunny today, a top of 16. Tomorrow, a shower or two, 15. Saturday, partly cloudy, also 15. Right now, it's 8 degrees in the city. 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
15: Good morning, it's Brad.
14: From Transport Victoria, a couple of breakdowns on the Monash Freeway to look out for. One inbounds, not far from Warragul Road, now being cleared to the left emergency lane. And outbound near Warragul Road, also a breakdown in the left emergency lane that our crews were attending to. Allow some extra time with plenty of people out of their vehicles, having a bit of a chat about how to move this one from the roadway. Delays inbound on the Monash Freeway as a result, pushing back towards Eastlink. A clear run after that towards the Domain Tunnel out onto the Westgate Freeway. There's delays in Dandenong South on Frankston, Dandenong Road, a southbound collision just after the Princes Highway and Kirkham Road, just the left lane getting past the emergency services. Two lanes are currently closed. Alternatives there include Hammond Road. You could try the South Gippsland Highway down towards the bypass and work your way back from there. Allow some extra time. And allow extra time on the Pakenham and Sunbury train lines with cancellations. And for the Ballarat, Ararat and Maryborough lines, work continues. Coaches and buses replacing trains for a stretch. That's the latest traffic and transport. It's 11 past 7.
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16: You know what I'm wondering this morning? Is this the moment Labor lost the election? The state government is taxing you, but they didn't tell you about it. Why didn't they tell you that every train ticket is already paying for the suburban rail loop? Let's dive into it after 8:30.
15: This is 774 ABC Melbourne.
13: Breakfast with Bob and Rochelle.
17: Emma is in Lara. You want to share your memories of Tim Curry?
18: Good morning, Rochelle and Rob. So there's this movie called Clue, and he's the starring role. And you know the board game Cluedo?
17: Yes, I do. Yes.
18: Colonel Mustard.
17: Yes. Yeah.
18: He plays the butler. There's Colonel Mustard, Professor Green, Miss Scarlet, Mrs. White. And it's so witty.
17: Reverend Green, let's do that.
18: Oh, sorry, Reverend Green. is there a professor?
17: Professor Plum.
19: Yeah, it is Professor Plum.
18: Thank you. It is so funny and so... He's genius at it.
20: The game's up, Scarlet. There are no more bullets left in that gun.
21: Oh, come on, you don't think I'm going to fall for that old trick?
20: It's not a trick. There was one shot at Mr. Body in the study, two for the chandelier, two at the lounge door, and one for the singing telegram.
21: That's not six.
20: 1 + 2 + 2 + 1.
21: There was only one shot that got the chandelier. That's 1 + 2 + 1 + 1.
20: Even if you were right, that would be 1 + 1 + 2 + 1, not 1 + 2 + 1 + 1.
21: Shut up! Wadsworth, don't hate me for trying to shoot you.
20: Frankly, Scarlett, I didn't give a damn. As I was trying to tell you, there are no bullets left in this gun, you see?
1: Valet Tim Curry. Gosh, we've been trying to do a lot of maths morning on this program, haven't we? Too much. But yes, the wonderful, the incredibly talented Tim Curry has died overnight, aged 80. A lovely little PSA service announcement here coming in on text saying Clue, which we were just heard snippets of there, is on SBS, but it expires in 4 days.
17: Oh.
1: So there we go. You've got 4 days to watch it on SBS.
17: Okay. We've got time. We've got absolute time.
1: So as you've been hearing in the news, absolute terrible flash flooding that's happening in Nepal as we speak. DFAT is aware of a number of Australians who are in the area and they are urgently working to confirm their welfare. We are going to check in with Melbourne's Nepalese community at about 7:45 this morning.
17: It's a really, really troubling story with some really, really awful images that are rolling in this morning. So biggest story around the globe at the moment. Closer to home though, Rish, public transport fares, well, you heard from Raph Epstein just a moment ago. They were secretly hiked last year, in January last year, to help raise funds for the suburban rail loop. 1% of your fare every time you tap on, the levy will raise about $8 billion over 37 years when you take into account the accumulation of all that interest, and more than half of that would go towards the SRL. So, are you bothered? 1-300-222-774. Paul's in Lara. What are your thoughts on this little secret levy, Paul?
22: Morning, guys. Look, for me, it's not the 1%, it's the deception. Mm-hmm. It's like, you know, what's next? What's next?
1: Do you, and that idea of it on a full fare, it would a $10 fare, it would be 10 cents, doesn't seem like a lot, but it's not about the money.
22: It's really not about the money. I mean, it's, you know, the announcement overnight or yesterday, whenever it was, around the cuts that Premier Carroll announced that aren't cuts because they didn't apply in the first place. I mean, what are we doing?
1: Good on you, Paul. You have a great day.
22: Thanks, guys.
2: 1-300-222-774 if you agree with Paul, or maybe you don't. There's a text here that says, I'm not bothered at all. Public transport is essential for so many and for so many disadvantaged people. Jeremy Burge, transport reporter and advocate in Melbourne from Express Transport. Good morning to you, Jeremy. Does this secret kind of 1% levy, does it bother you?
3: I agree with your caller before. I mean, the secrecy around any kind of fares isn't ideal. The actual total cost, though, 1%. I think people in general are happy to contribute towards public transport if they think what they're contributing is giving them a faster or frequent service.
17: Jeremy, we've had, you know, some people texting in, and you know, it's been, I'm sure there's conversations around town of, yeah, okay, but you know, we had free transport, public transport for 6 months, and you know, kids travel for free. Like, there's been a bit of give and take. Do you think that argument holds up, or is it just the deception that will be left as the bitter aftertaste?
3: Yeah, fares feel nebulous in 2026, don't they? You're right that we had free fare weekends in January, then we had free fares in April and May. There's still free fares for under 18s, there's half-price fares, there's everything happening with fares. It no longer feels like a real metric, and I think for a lot of people, yes, the deception, if something is going to hold out of this, it will be that. Because let's say we roll around to next year and half-price fares expire, obviously for the average person, they're going to notice a 50% increase or more as opposed to a 1% increase. So I think that's going to be the bigger question next year. Do half-price fares continue? Do they go back to where they are? I think that's what people will actually notice day to day. And this 1%, as I say, I don't think it's ideally implemented, but nonetheless, I don't think it's going to impact people as much as, say, fares going back to full price.
2: It really does show you, though, how much of an impact the cost of public transport has on a household, whether you be a single household, a family, whether you be a couple, that cost and what it does to the daily, to the weekly household budget. I mean, there's a text here that says, do you realise these savings of 10 cents a day for a year only gets you $36? This is a stupid conversation. But $36 to one person is very different to $36 to another person. And that idea of what we save on public transport does impact people's household budgets, Jeremy.
3: It absolutely does day to day. And as I say, I think that's going to be the bigger question later in the year, that people have got used to this flat fare, half price fares to some degree. And for these short journeys, a half price fare feels more reasonable. And going back to potentially $6 for a single tap on the tram later in the or early next year, if fares go back to full price, you know, we're talking a few cents here and there makes a difference. Doubling the price from now back to full price, I think will make a much bigger difference moving forward.
17: So, Jeremy, you know, the headlines and the reports and the conversations, and we'll cover it all day today on 774 around the ethics of political leaders, that's been called into question. But we've got a text here that says if people tapped on, we wouldn't be in this position. So is it a bit of our own social responsibility as a community that, you know, we don't always tap on? Not, you know, I'm not going to name names.
3: You
2: that's
3: know what?
2: Me, because think you've got my mic in.
17: Well, if I go down, you go down, Rich.
3: There's got to be a middle ground to be found. And I think people, if they believe in the system, yes, some people will never pay and some people will always pay. But for the majority of people to tap on, you need a system that people trust is going to get them where they want to go. And some people feel like, you know, if their train's cancelled for the 10th time or their bus is late, some people feel like, well, why am I paying for that at all? Mm-hmm. And obviously it's a chicken egg issue that if we don't pay for these things and if they get underfunded, they can get worse. So there's not a good solution here, but yeah, I would say overall that fare revenue, it's definitely part of the mix.
2: So, Jeremy, you live and breathe public transport, a big fan of public transport. And today the ABC, well, we've got a fresh report about the Premier.

0: these changes to the SRL and that some of the cuts that he made to the project for items were actually already budgeted towards the total cost. What do you sort of just make of the whole SRL noise that's been happening this week?
1: You know what? It's been ongoing, not just this week internally. I get asked that anytime I speak to anyone in politics, on either side of politics, SRL is all they've wanted to talk about this year. Is what do you think? What's the public sentiment? And not just to me, to everybody. And it's sort of been a little bit of a political football that I think the government's been trying to just say in some way or another, we've found some savings. They just want that savings headline so that they can maybe take some bit of pressure off their back. It is a big, expensive project. But yeah, you're right, the ABC reporting, and I read this too, and I read the press release and went, hang on a minute, some of these savings are for features that haven't been confirmed publicly, which was very confusing to me.
0: Jeremy, always good to get your insights. Thank you.
1: Okay, cheers.
0: Jeremy Birch, transport reporter and advocate in Melbourne from Transport Express. What do you think? Does it bother you? Or maybe you think, okay, well, it's not a lot of money. It's going towards the potential changes in infrastructure of SRL. Mm. This is going to help
2: or
0: us in the long
2: deceit?
0: Run.
2: Is it the deceit that it was a secret little tax, a secret little levy done in the back rooms of the state political headquarters? Let us know. 1300 222 774.
0: Brad Arnold from Transport Victoria. How's our commute?
3: Delays in Dandenong South at the moment. Rochelle, there's been a collision southbound on Frankston, Dandenong Road, at Kirkham Road, just after the Princes Highway. Still 2 out of 3 lanes closed. Just the left lane getting past. Plenty of emergency services there. You could try Hammond Road. Well, the South Gippsland Highway is alternatives to Frankston, Dandenong Road through that stretch at the moment, heading down towards the Dandenong Bypass. If you're inbound on the Monash Freeway, delays building between Eastlink and Warragul Road. That's after an earlier breakdown. You'll find that still in the left emergency lane, but our crews have left for the moment, waiting on a tow truck. A little later on this morning, I dare say. Clear run after Warragul Road in towards the Domain Tunnel and out onto the Westgate Freeway. Public transport wise, cancellations now for the Cranbourne, Pakenham and Sunbury lines. That's the latest traffic and transport. Another update just after 7:30.
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2: There are Book Week photos all over social media feeds this week, but for some families, it's not a lot of fun. Sally McKenzie is a volunteer in the Book Nook at Our Village, a Melbourne charity for babies and children in need, and joins us. Sally, good morning to you.
9: Good morning, Bob.
2: Do you have an idea of how we can make Book Week a little bit easier? Because there is often a mad scramble when it's time to get the kids to school and the dress-ups and all of the stresses related to that. What did you do to help alleviate some of this stress?
9: Well, I think that's two questions, actually, Bob.
2: Two good ones too, Sally, I reckon. Two very good ones.
9: You threw me a curveball there. What you can do to make it easier, I suppose, is, as a parent, is start earlier. I really have no magic wand for that one.
0: sick on that day. Oh, we're sick.
9: No sickness. Now, that's one of the reasons we started this, because Marg and I realised that a lot of children don't go to school on the day when they don't have a costume. It's terrible. And as a former English teacher, I really, really am passionate about the power of reading and the importance of getting a book, any book, into a child's hands. So we just realised in our warehouse that we have a lot of clothes donated and then a lot of costumes. And these costumes were being not put to great use, and we started squirreling them away months ago, and then the ladies who were doing the bundling would come over and run over and say, oh, I found something for you. I've got a little Red Riding Hood or whatever, and we'd run to the shelves and say, matchy matchy, we've got the Red Riding Hood book, and we'd pop them together, put them in a plastic bag, and that became a pack.
0: What a great idea.
9: Yeah, it was incredibly satisfying and also a lot of fun and a very collaborative exercise, because everybody in the whole warehouse at Our Village got on board with this, the staff and all the volunteers, and it was just a wonderful feel-good exercise. So we started about 3 years ago. We did about 150 packs, and then last year I think we did 300. This year we said we'll do more. And

0: 350 or something, and I said, I want 500. Well, we got to 760 and counting.
1: Whoa. Wow, congratulations. I mean, Sally, we've been talking all morning about this, you know, 1% levy, and some people are saying, well, it's only $36 over a year. But that idea of money means very different things to different people, and book week can be expensive. There's nothing worse than being a young kid at a school and thinking, I can't participate, or my costume just looks so dodgy compared to everybody else's, or we can't afford to get one. This is something that just ensures that there's equality, that everyone and everyone can participate in this.
0: And the other thing is, there's been some talk about whether costumes like Spider-Man, or, you know, there were memes about, you know, you cannot come as Spider-Man, you cannot come as Toy Story because they're not real books. Well, they are books. There are, we have books on Spider-Man, and to my way of thinking, a book in the child's hand means that they are engaged with reading, they have a sense of familiarity and ownership, and that will naturally lead to a more complex, demanding book, I hope. I hope that is.
1: Does that mean they can come dressed as footballers, do you think, Sally? Because I was pushing back.
0: Well, actually, we did put out a lot of Lionel Messi, you know, soccer ones when we could find them, because we thought for teenage boys, they went with a book. So that's fair. That's fair,
2: I suppose. So, Sally, how can we help out? And, look, I'm just throwing an idea into the mix, but I wonder if schools, for those grade six kids, that's their last book week, take them in and then they get a second life if they don't have younger siblings.
0: Absolutely, yeah.
2: And donate them to you guys.
0: Yeah, look, that's true. And we're expecting a huge influx of costumes, which will be wonderful for next year. But we also, the organisation, I mean, Our Village runs on a shoestring. It's a foundation, it's an organisation founded on compassion, but run on sound business principles with a shoestring budget.
1: So it's, can people drop costumes off to you, Sally? How do you want people, if they're thinking, oh gosh, I've got, you know, all sorts of Harry Potter costumes in the back cupboard somewhere?
0: Yeah. They can drop them off. But look, you know, there's so many things. You can come and volunteer yourself. You can bring corporate groups in to have a day of volunteering. That's really successful. Financial donations, which are important because they keep the lights on and the heat is running. There's so many things. But more volunteers would be fantastic, because it's a very flexible arrangement. You don't have to commit to any single day. You come in, do a little training session, learn the ropes, and then you can come and go virtually as you please.
1: Well, congratulations, Sally. I think it's a wonderful initiative, and people can jump onto the Our Village website to get details. Sally McKenzie, who is a volunteer at Book Nook at Our Village, thanks for your time this morning. Well done.
0: Thanks so much. Bye-bye.
2: 760 book week packs.
1: That's so great.
2: Can you think of how soothing that has been for those families at a time that people go, oh, book week? It's like, no, it's high stress, and it can draw up a lot of broader emotions than just the, you know, oh, a kid's got to have a dress up on the day.
1: And social inequities within
2: school. That's what I mean.
1: And like, you're embarrassed.
2: Why don't we have the ability to, you know, look as cool as old Johnny on the down the street?
1: We've also been talking about the hidden tax that we've been paying on public transport to try and fund the SRL. Lynette is in Clifton Hill. Morning, Lynette.
3: Morning. I just want to make a comment. If they're going to deceive us over 1%, what else are they hiding? I mean, really, I don't trust them at all. Who knows what else is going to come out of the skeletons, come out of the cupboard.
1: Lynette, good to get your thoughts.
2: Thank you. Interesting point, Lynette. I think a lot of people would share that view. I wonder if Andrew in West Meadows has a similar view, or if it's a totally different train of thought. Andrew, good morning.
4: Yeah, hi. Look, I'm going to put a totally different spin on this. Like you guys, we're fairly old, and you go back when we first built the Westgate Bridge. We had a toll road. That was a toll. We all put 20 cents in, I think it was, to cross it. And then eventually that bridge was fully paid for by the users, and that is an asset that we have today.
1: But you knew about the 20 cents, Andrew. You knew about the 20 cents.
4: Yeah. Now, you look at the first toll roads that were built here, the Tulla Freeway, basically.
2: Yep.
4: We've paid for that for over 30 years, and we're going to continue to pay for it, and prices are going to escalate.
2: Yeah, that's true. I suppose that was all up front, though, to varying degrees, Andrew. Would you acknowledge that?
4: I agree with that, but what it is the principle.

0: Well, it's a good idea to do something like that.
1: Maybe we would have agreed to it, Andrew, if we hadn't known about the cost, because there's some things you don't know, and Andrew has just pointed out a couple of things. One of them, Rish, is that you and I are fairly old, and I just need a couple of moments just to...
2: Hang on.
1: I've been given a standing eight count. Appreciate the call, Andrew. After the news, your calls about Book Week in Sport.
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3: 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Charlie Pickering, today from 3 on 774 ABC Melbourne.
8: Good morning, Natasha McFarlane with ABC News. Officials in Nepal say 34 Australians are among the hundreds missing after a devastating landslide and flash flood in the Himalayan border region. China correspondent Alison Horn has the details.
9: More than 600 people are so far unaccounted for after a landslide struck on the border of Tibet, causing a catastrophic flood downstream in Nepal that's washed away villages. More than 150 people have died. Those figures are expected to grow. And Nepal tourism officials say more than 350 of the missing are foreign nationals, among them dozens of Australians and residents from India, the UK and America.
8: There's growing support for an import ban on so-called smart glasses amid an influx of low-cost devices that are being used to film Australians without their consent. The Greens plan to launch a bill when Parliament next sits to halt the import of wearable recording devices for at least 12 months until tougher privacy protections are passed into law. Other crossbenchers, including Independent Senator David Pocock and Independent MP Kate Chaney, have voiced their support. Senator David Shoebridge says Australia has only a brief window before the market is flooded.
10: If these covert recordable devices become ubiquitous, sort of saturate our society, you're never free from them. Really, we're at this point now where we can make a decision about this.
8: The government says it is actively considering the issue as part of upcoming privacy reforms. A man will face court today over a series of carjacking-related incidents in Melbourne's west. Georgia Lenton-Williams has more.
11: The man will appear at the Wyndham Magistrates Court today, charged with offences including carjacking and theft of a motor vehicle. The 33-year-old allegedly pulled a man from his car that was running in a garage on Wyndham Street in Werribee just before 11 o'clock yesterday morning, later abandoning it. Around 12:30, the same man unsuccessfully tried to steal a woman's car as she was placing her baby inside. Police say the man then allegedly tried to carjack another victim, but they refused to get out, so the man fled. No one was injured. Police arrested the Tarnit man later that afternoon at a property he allegedly broke into.
8: A cyber attack that caused a significant failure to one of the country's major publishing distributors 6 weeks ago has left independent bookstores and authors struggling to meet customer demands. Ethan White explains.
12: Hachette Australia says its distribution subsidiary, Alliance Distribution Services, experienced unauthorised activity affecting its computer systems last month. The incident has significantly affected the distribution of titles published by Hachette's authors Australia-wide, with independent bookstores unable to fill shelves as they prepare to order stock, leading up to its high-demand Christmas period. Hachette says restoring full operations securely remains its top priority, but is not in a position to confirm a timeline for a full return to normal.
8: The veteran British actor Tim Curry has died aged 80. Glenn Lauder reports.
13: Tim Curry shone as Dr. Frankenfurter both on stage and on screen in the Rocky Horror Picture Show. A master of the comedy horror genre, Curry's early life on stage evolved into Hollywood characters like the Lord of Darkness in Legend and Pennywise in the TV version of Stephen King's It, where he remained in character off camera, making the child actor's terror on screen genuine.
14: See you in your dreams. Oh, come back. Anytime, bring your friends.
13: His evil grin but comic genius was captured as Mr. Hector, a hotel concierge in Home Alone 2, and he lent his voice to many kids' productions, including as Nigel in The Wild Thornberrys, Fern Gully, and the Rugrats movie. Curry suffered a stroke in 2012.

0: And to sport, the Matildas will return to Canberra this November for a match against Colombia. The friendly at Canberra Stadium will be the opening of a two-game series against the South Americans, with the location for the second match not yet announced. To the weather for the state, patchy morning frost and fog mainly in the north and west, partly cloudy in the south and mostly sunny in the north. For Melbourne, mostly sunny today with light winds and heading for a top of 16 degrees. Tomorrow, a shower or two and 15. Saturday, partly cloudy, 15 as well. Sunday, cloudy and 15 again. Warming up on Monday, cloud clearing and 19. Right now, it's 7 degrees in the city. 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
3: Good morning, it's Brad from Transport Victoria. Freeways continue to build, looking a lot better though. We're on the Monash Freeway past Warrigal Road after an earlier breakdown. You'll still find that car in the left emergency lane, but traffic is easing past that scene. Still got emergency services on Frankston, Dandenong Road and Dandenong South, affecting southbound traffic with this collision just after Kirkham Road. They've reopened one lane, so two lanes are getting past the scene. Just the left lane is closed past that incident, heading down towards the Dandenong Bypass. Give yourself some extra time. You could try Hammond Road or the South Gippsland Highway instead. The highway looking clear in towards Dandenong, and the main delay for the eastern freeway is around Doncaster Road, starting to build at the city exits. There will be a closure tonight at the eastern freeway city bound once again between Doncaster and Burke Roads tonight between 10 p.m. and 5 a.m. Freeway upgrade works continue. Allow some extra time detouring with that closure in place. You can try Manningham Road, Banksia Street and Lower Heidelberg Road to the north or to the south using Doncaster and Burke Roads. That's the latest traffic and transport. More soon. It's 24 to 8.
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0: valet Tim Curry, who has died aged 80. A sad day remembering all of Tim's incredible films. And I remember heading onto the V-Line train, going to a Rocky Horror Picture Show participation night with my best mate Doug, dressed up as Frankenfurter, looking like Tim Curry. I was dressed as Columbia. Getting onto just general everyday public transport in Rocky Horror get-up, yeah, you get quite the look.
1: Valet Tim Curry. I also want to know a bit more about Doug.
0: Yeah.
1: Doug who?
0: Doug was fun to party with, let's just say that.
1: Doug, party boy Doug. Shout out to Doug. Give us a call, 1-300-222-774.
0: He's probably listening. So earlier we were just chatting to Sally. Sally is a wonderful volunteer at Book Nook at Our Village, and Our Village are putting together over 700 Book Week costumes to take the stress out of it for families and for individuals and for kids. Some great texts coming in about Book Week. Sue says, I work at a primary school. I tell students to tell me what they've got at home and then I find a book that matches. I love that idea.
1: Absolutely love that idea. Book Week has become ridiculous. This is from Katie. What happened to making costumes out of old bits and bobs at home? So keep those texts coming. Keep those calls coming. 1-300-222-774. Hamish has called in about Book Week. G'day, Hamish.
2: G'day, guys.
1: Now, Hamish, you have some thoughts about Book Week, but your voice sounds vaguely familiar. How do we know you?
2: Well, my mum is Sally, who was just on with you guys.
1: I knew it. I could hear it in the timbre of your voice.
2: I just wanted to call in and say how proud me and my siblings and my dad are of Mum. They do amazing.

0: amazing work there. Mum's been doing this for 10 years. They must have helped thousands of kids get access to reading over the years. She and my dad raised us kids with a love of reading, and it set us up for life. And it's so amazing to see her and all the other volunteers at our village doing the same for kids who otherwise wouldn't get access to books. So I just wanted to say we love you, Mum, and we're really proud of you.
1: Good on you, Hamish. And can I just add, and, you know, if I can speak on behalf of your mum, she'd like a personal phone call as well today to echo those sentiments. She'd also like you to cook dinner.
2: Yeah,
1: and,
2: clean up
1: and
2: room.
1: Just tidy up around the house, maybe the dishes. I mean, that washing won't do itself either. Just passing on the goodwill on behalf of your mum.
0: Message received.
2: Good on you, Hamish. Thank you so much. So you can head to the Our Village website if you want to contribute. They take financial donations and they need volunteers as well, so you can head to Our Village. But let's talk sport.
1: Josh Barnes, sport reporter at the Herald Sun, and he's our pal as well. Josh, good morning to you. Now, it feels like it's been a bit of a, a festival of celebration of Scott Pendlebury all year, but will he play next year for the Pies?
3: Yeah, it's almost an endless roll call of enjoyment for Scott Pendlebury throughout this season. He's shelved the gold number for now, and we're not sure whether he will be returning for Collingwood ever again. So he's out for the next possibly 3 weeks. Collingwood could be eliminated tomorrow night in the wildcard game, so their season could be over. According to you, the Bulldogs will romp it in over the Pies and eliminate them. Scott Pendlebury has interest from Gold Coast, who are very keen to get him up there as a sort of a leader and a pseudo coach. Collingwood's president said on the weekend, Barry Karp, that no matter what, we will leave the decision in his hands. I'm not sure it's that clear cut inside the decision wall makers at Collingwood. Craig McRae yesterday said it's looking like it's 50-50, whether he plays on, he retires, or he goes to Gold Coast. I guess this raises the major question. Scott Pendlebury has done obviously more for his club than any player ever. Mm-hmm. He's played more games than anybody for his club. Should the player always get the decision, or should the club always get the decision?
2: That's what I wanted to know. Like, as it stands, Josh, there's no hard and fast rule. Is it sort of who makes the decision here?
3: There's definitely no hard and fast rule. It's always a combination. Some clubs make the decisions themselves and push a player out and say, you've had enough. It's time to move on. Some clubs really do leave it up to their champion players and say, you can tell us when you're finished. It's always a bit of a push and pull. I don't think it should really ever be completely up to the player, but what do you guys think?
1: Scott Pendlebury's in rare air, so there is, I suppose, there could be different circumstances for him, but it doesn't sit well with me for a player to have the sole choice.
2: But the idea
1: choice.
2: Of and ending at another club, is that not weird too when you've been this whole...
1: I think we need to get used to it. I think this is part of the new sort of fashion in football of, you know, these hybrid player coaches. We saw it with Sam Mitchell. We saw it with Luke Hodge, Scott Pendlebury. Am I reading too much into it, Josh, when I hear... Ooh. I mean, and I've only just read that quote that Craig McRae said, he's 50-50 to go on. I'm reading that as Collingwood kind of trying maybe for their situation of bringing in some talent. It may be better for them if Scott did move on, but it's a very delicate situation. Is that a bit of a reach?
3: It's hard to say. I can't say it's not a reach. I'm not sure what those discussions are behind the scenes. As I said, the president was very strong on radio on the weekend and said that it will be completely Scott's decision. I don't think that's completely the case internally. I think if he's adamant he wants to play on, then he probably will. But
1: If I was Scott Pendlebury, I wouldn't want to hear that from the president. It's just totally your choice. I'd be like, but do you... good enough? Like, do you think I can still do it? I would. That would make me a bit uncomfortable.
3: Yeah, and clearly some discussion was had where it was mutually agreed that Steele Sidebottom would end up. His great mate has been there for such a long time. Mm-hmm. He's retiring at the end of this year, so I'm not sure how much of that was Steele's decision and how much it was the club's. Jeremy Howe's also in that same boat as an older player. He's been offered a one-year deal to carry on, so I don't know if that makes it awkward that they're going to potentially push Pendlebury out and keep Howe. It's a bit of a tricky situation, but Collingwood knows it has to get younger. If Pendlebury can accept that he might not play every game and he might not be part of, I guess, almost their best team at times, then that's fine to carry on. But you start getting into murky territory if you're going to be the 25th player on your playing list.
1: And how much is he wanting to be paid? That's the other part. They're wanting to bring talent in. Mm. So, hey, Scott, no, we'd love you to play 15 games and continue to be the leader.
2: Here's $20.
1: But here's, you know, your pay cut is a –

0: coach in that jumper after being in Hawthorn. He went there, was a coach for a couple of years, and then came back to the Hawks, and it's been a success as a coach. So you need experience somewhere else in the system if you want to be a coach, whether that's Pendlebury as a player, whether he retires and goes into the media for a year. I guess we'll find that out in the next couple of weeks.
1: Yeah, well, Scott Pendlebury, who's the oldest player in the competition, most experienced, he wants to keep going, but a young Freo forward is calling it quits at just 29 years of age.
0: Yeah, I was shocked by this. Sam Switkowski is from my neck of the woods. I think he's from sort of North Melbourne suburbs. And he's decided that's enough for him at age 29. He will play out this final series with Fremantle, and then he will come back to Melbourne with his family. He plans to start a family with his wife, Sav, and move on and get a job. He wants to get a real job. So I'm not sure there is a... You could probably count on your one hand the amount of people in Australia who would give up a football contract to get a real job in the real workforce, but Sam Switkowski is one of them. He would have got a new deal with Fremantle. They wanted to give him a two-year contract, and he said, yeah, no thanks. So he's going to come back here and be a normal person next year.
2: Get a real job in the real world. That's like a title for some kind of footballer's autobiography.
1: I give him 6 months before he makes a comeback.
0: Hey, so I think his phone will be running hot with Melbourne clubs next year. Mm-hmm.
2: The Gaelic Footy League, they want some money. We keep stealing all of their players, both in the men's and women's. So they don't get paid if they play for their county.
0: No, the GAA over there is the equivalent of the AFL, and it is an amateur league, so players don't get paid, and that is why they get poached to come here. A lot of them...
1: The GAA get paid?
0: Well, some money goes through the coffers there, I'm sure, but the players don't see a cent of it officially. That is why players are always poachable in Ireland, and it is ramping up these days. There is more than ever, more scouts than ever flying across to Ireland to have a couple of Guinnesses and watch some games and pull back some players. It's going on, and a bit of an inflection point this year has been the recruitment of Cody McDonald to St Kilda. We've spoken about him before. He's the brightest talent possibly ever to leave Irish shores to come play in the AFL. It was inevitable that he would come to the AFL because he was never going to get paid to play the game he loves over there. And it caused a lot of angst earlier this year with Pat Spillane, who's one of the main pundits over there, saying that the AFL is getting away with murder, just pinching players without paying the clubs back. But the clubs don't pay him in the first place, so I'm not sure really who to blame here. O'Sheen Mullen is one of the other poster boys for this, the Geelong star. He was a bit hesitant as well, leaving Ireland. He stayed an extra year in Ireland than he initially planned because he wanted to be around his family. He's now here earning a good wage, and he'll go back to Ireland at some point, and he won't get paid to go back there and play. So the idea from some corners is that the AFL clubs pay the clubs that they take the players from in some form, but still the players don't get paid to stay there. So
2: interesting. See what happens here. Absolutely. Always good to speak with you, Josh. Thank you.
0: Thanks, guys.
2: Chat to you tomorrow. Josh Barnes, sport reporter at the Herald Sun. Brad Arnold from Transport Victoria. How's it looking on the roads?
3: Not a bad run for the major arterials. All lanes are open on Frankston, Dandenong Road and Dandenong South just after Kirkham Road following an earlier collision. Traffic's eased off nicely through the area. A little bit of extra traffic for Hammond Road and the South Gippsland Highway, but looking a lot better as the minutes go by. Monash Freeway building through Berwick and Narre Warren. Next main delay between Eastlink and Warragul Road. A few brakes on for the Eastern Freeway now between Blackburn Road and Doncaster Road, building at the city exits. And speaking of sport, the AFL Legends game is back at the Docklands Stadium tonight. Expect some extra traffic through the area before and after that 7:30 p.m. game. Use PT if you're heading to the game. Southern Cross Station, a short walk from the ground, and City Trams run to the stadium via Latrobe Street and Harbour Esplanade. Check the Transport Victoria website for details. That's the latest traffic and transport. It's 12 to 8.
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6: Breakfast with Bob Murphy and Rochelle Hunt.
2: 11 minutes away from 8. It'll get up to 16 degrees for you today, Melbourne, and it'll be mostly sunny. Well, Bob, this morning we've been waking up to the footage of devastating flash flooding in Nepal. Awful images of entire villages that have potentially been destroyed. We know of at least 160 people who are confirmed dead. Meanwhile, there are hundreds missing, including 34 Australians. But here in Melbourne, the Nepalese community is desperate for some updates from overseas.
1: Alok Pordal is president of Nepalese Association in the southeast of Melbourne and joins us. Alok, good morning to you in what is really, really

0: really difficult circumstances. Have you ever in your time seen floods quite like this before?
1: No, Bob, thank you for having me in the show first. But no, we've never seen floods. And this one is specifically more devastating because no one was prepared. No one knew it was coming. For that reason, it's the most devastating. And
2: yeah, just how quickly it moved in. So in terms of being able to get in contact with either tourism operators, with family, how difficult is it at the moment to get information back here locally, Alok?
1: Look, it is getting bad to worse. Like, you know, there's, as we can see in those footage, there has been bridges and the whole, you know, city centres and the houses being swept away, which means there will be broken telephone lines and electricity lines as well. So there has been few connections that is okay, but a lot of them are breaking. And the worst part for us Nepalese abroad is just not being able to get connected to the loved ones and not knowing the whereabouts is one of the, you know, biggest sadness or, you know, fear at the moment.
0: Yeah, there's so many awful angles and threads to this developing story, Alok. So we're just gathering as much information as we can from the reports from the media around the world, but it seems like the floods hit near the border between Nepal and Tibet. Is that your understanding of it? And how remote is that particular area? Or is it well built up?
1: Look, these are the areas where people were already, you know, struggling to make ends meet.
0: Mm-hmm.
1: And it does seem like it started in the Tibetan border of Nepal and China. And we are just following the news as much as you as well.
0: Yeah.
1: And
0: mm-hmm.
1: It seems like there might have been a glacier that broke down or exploded, or a dam in China that exploded. And all the water just entered Nepal through that Rosua border area.
2: Such a stressful time for you and your community. As you said, you know, you are trying to piece this together and get information like we all are at the moment. DFAT have confirmed a number of Australians in the area, but they can either reach out to DFAT for more information. And, of course, no doubt you guys will be working around the clock as well. Alok, our hearts are with you and your entire community.
1: Thank you. Look, we are worried. We are sad. We are devastated. But as a community leader, it is also our responsibility to do like the best possible in this situation. So we will be urging, you know, people to provide any support they can from wherever they are. But also, I would also like to urge people to be a little bit more cautious because scammers will be highly active around this time as well.
2: Yeah.
1: So, you know, when emotions are high, money is secondary. So if you are donating something, please be mindful.
2: Alok, thank you so much. Take care.
1: Thank you.
2: Alok Padel, who's the president of the Nepalese Association of South East Melbourne. So just horrific images and details that are coming in, and this is changing hour by hour. There's updates on the ABC News website. Prepare yourself for some of the images, though, that are there. They're really distressing because, you know, there are reports of entire villages being wiped out by flash flooding, and that's coming in from the Red Cross. So we'll keep you updated as much as we can.
0: Yeah, so in a moment we're just going to speak to Raf Epstein, but before we get to Raf, so public transport fares, they were secretly hiked in January last year to help raise funds for the suburban rail loop. It's just 1% of your fare every time you tap on, but that 1%, the levy will raise over 37 years. It will get to roughly $8 billion, and more than half of that would go towards the SRL, and that is not taking into consideration just the level of deceit that a lot of people are feeling and hurting this morning. Station reporter Kate Mead has been out this morning asking commuters whether they're bothered by it.
3: Just heard it on the news this morning, the new tunnel system, and they're hiding it behind this half-price attempt to make us feel good about the economy the way it is, which is the worst part.
4: No one likes anything to go up. And if you could say anything to the government today about this hidden price hike, what would you say?
5: I think it's just dishonest, and they should be held accountable.
6: Honestly, I wouldn't mind because I do value the public transport system, and I, in the area that I'm catching the trains from currently, they have increased the train timetable.
4: What if I said they already have, but they didn't tell anyone?
6: Okay, that changes things a little bit because, I mean, I think you need to be informed and it needs to be transparent that if you're paying more and why you're paying more. So that's not great.
0: So that was public transport commuters this morning talking to our 774 reporter, Kate Mead. If you want to share your thoughts, because it has a few different angles to it, 1300 222 774. Someone who I know has strong thoughts on it and will be talking about it this morning is Raf Epstein, who's just walked in. Hello, Raf.
7: Morning, Bob. Morning, Rish. Yeah, I have been wondering if this is the moment when Labor loses. And it is really, it could be, not I don't know for sure, it could be cover up much worse than the crime. Because if you were to say to people, look, if there's this big rail
0: ask
7: line.
0: Big rail line, Bob.
7: Yep. $1 in every 100, we'd like to help you fund the suburban rail loop every time you get on the bus. Like, you'd probably go,
0: okay. I would have been like,
7: $0.01 in every dollar.
0: It's like, I get it. Yeah, okay.
7: And look, it does go to the heart of a lot of issues because it's not anybody saying you didn't tell us. It's not the opposition saying this was done in secret and is going to the suburban rail loop. It's the Auditor General. Like, these watchdogs, we need, like, I struggle to, I can't tell the difference sometimes. A lot of the time, it's really hard. So it's why we pay people and we have these independent watchdogs. That's what IBAC does. It's what an ombudsman does. The Auditor General's literally the chief auditor of the government.
0: Is this the 101 for the Auditor General? Like, this is a classic case study.
7: And it's fine, right? Governments disagree with Auditor Generals a lot as well. That's normal. But, I mean, here's the other way of looking at this. Way back at the beginning of this government, when Dan Andrews cancelled a freeway, which he was voted in to do, right? He was voted in to do that. They were like, oh, look, we've got to pay $1 billion. Not our fault. Previous government's fault. How do we know it's the previous coalition government's fault? The Auditor General told us. Like, the Auditor General did a report. The Auditor General said, no, the way that the then coalition government signed the contract, bad, shouldn't have done it. And Dan Andrews said, look, the Auditor General says it was their fault. So we, you know, they rely on the Auditor General. Mm-hmm. We all need the Auditor General. Politicians rely on the Auditor General. It's the Auditor General saying, you hid this. So we will talk about that. Also, the terrible incident outside the West Melbourne police station the other day that's ended up in court. Poor woman, terrible injuries. Her son was punched in the head. Mm. You're going to hear from that poor woman's brother. He is looking after the kids. The family are still upset. Of course, she is still in hospital, so you'll hear from him as well. But is this little bit of money on your train fare that adds up to billions of dollars, is this, I don't know, is it the moment that really, you know, killed Labor's chances at the next election? We'll find out.
2: Let Raf know, 1300 222 774. He'll be on your wireless from 8:30. Brad Arnold, how's our commute?
8: Couple of collisions on our freeways to look out for. Rochelle collision, two car nose to tail outbound on the Monash Freeway just after High Street. The right lane's currently closed. Delays quickly pushing back towards Burke Road and Toorak Road. Alternabound delays on the M80 Ring Road. There's been a collision just after Sydney Road. Emergency services have been called there. Delays pushing back towards the Hume Freeway and back onto the Hume itself. Looking fairly slow through Thomastown and Campbellfield down towards the M80 Ring Road. The other major arterials in the usual spots building. Looking fairly slow for the Tullamarine Freeway now over the Balti, approaching the Westgate Freeway. It's busy around the city exits towards the Burnley Tunnel. And there's cancellations for the Craigieburn, Cranbourne, Pakenham and Sunbury train lines. Rochelle and Bob, that's the latest traffic and transport.
2: Thank you, Brad. It'll get to 16. It'll be cloudy for you today. It's currently 8 degrees. Tomorrow, some afternoon showers and 15. Although throughout the week, it picks up and I even saw a 20 in there somewhere.
0: Yeah, and I'm getting a little whiff of jasmine just
2: that's
0: on occasion.
2: Outside.
0: I'm calling it. False spring.
2: Oh, it's already
0: I'm not
2: here.
0: From the Bureau. It's a little detail that probably needs to be addressed. So earlier, we were talking about Our Village, and Our Village are a children's charity in Melbourne. They made 760 book week packs for kids in need. So families in need, they've contacted us to say they are already getting inquiries from you all about volunteering and donating. So behalf of Rish and I and our team here and everyone at the ABC, thank you, Melbourne. Absolutely, thank you. We should never underestimate that in these hard times, things

0: like book week and these stresses of school mornings and kids just getting an opportunity to express themselves via costume and the gorgeous beauty, the pure of reading.
1: Hi, I'm Rachel Mealy on AM After the News. Dozens of Australians missing as flash flooding sweeps through the mountainous Nepal-Tibet border region. And Meta settles a multi-billion dollar lawsuit on...
2: Good morning, Natasha McFarlane with ABC News. Dozens of Australians are missing after a massive flash flood and mudslide killed more than 150 people in Nepal. ABC correspondent Alison Horne has the latest.
3: We've got reports that hundreds and hundreds of people are missing, including, according to Nepalese tourism officials, 34 Australians. They say hundreds of those missing are presumed to be foreign nationals in the area, including those dozens of Australians. The Department of Foreign Affairs and Trade in Australia has confirmed that they are aware a number of Australians were in that area, and they say Australian officials are urgently working to confirm their welfare, that they're liaising with local authorities as well as tour operators to get more information.
2: Victorian business groups are concerned the government will rush through controversial work-from-home laws without considering their views. Georgia Lenton-Williams has more.
4: Earlier this month, Premier Ben Carroll pushed back the laws, which were meant to start on September 1st. Mr Carroll indicated he may be willing to tweak the legislation as part of what he called a reset with the business community. But now, business groups say they haven't been adequately consulted, with debate on the issue scheduled in the upper house today. A statement on behalf of six business groups, including the Australian Industry Group and Australian Retail Council, says after a constructive meeting with the Premier 2 weeks ago, they've been left in the dark and a reset with the government will be impossible if the bill proceeds.
2: An audit of the suburban rail loop has revealed the total estimated cost never included extras cut by Ben Carroll this week. The Premier says he had found $1 billion worth of immediate savings, but a review by the Victorian Auditor General's Office revealed some of those savings, like station interchanges and car parks, were never included in the $34.5 billion figure. The authority responsible for delivering the SRL says they weren't counted in the estimate because the government never committed to them. Victoria Police alleges a man has defrauded the National Disability Insurance Scheme of around $700,000 over 2 years. A special investigation by detectives and the National Disability Insurance Agency was established after the man allegedly defrauded his own NDIS plan between June 2024 and June last this year. The man allegedly established two businesses, submitting false invoices for services and distributing the funds into his accounts. Police arrested the 48-year-old man yesterday at a home in the Horsham area. He will be interviewed by investigators. The Queensland Premier says he can guarantee his state's approach to AI data centres will lower power prices for consumers. Following yesterday's meeting of National Cabinet, Queensland will be allowed to power its data centres using gas or coal. That's despite the federal government previously demanding states and territory use renewables as part of mandatory national standards for the facilities. Mr Crisafulli says his state is unique because it owns much of its electricity infrastructure.
5: I can guarantee that consumers will pay less. It's actually better than just guaranteeing it won't get up, continue to see those massive rises. Have a look at what's happened. And we've had power bills fall in Queensland between 7 and 10% for residential customers.
2: A cyber safety expert says cyber attacks targeting distribution warehouses are likely to increase with the rise of artificial intelligence. It follows one of Australia's largest book publishers, Hachette, confirming it's working to restore full operations after unauthorised activity affecting its computer systems 6 weeks ago continues to impact the distribution of its books. Professor Matthew Warren from RMIT University's Centre for Cybersecurity says more incidents where AI is used to find vulnerabilities in IT systems is likely to increase.
6: We talk about cyber attacks as like vulnerabilities in systems, and AI can identify those vulnerabilities more quickly, so cyber criminals could exploit those vulnerabilities.
2: And Tim Curry's co-star in the Rocky Horror Picture Show, Susan Sarandon, has described him as a funny, sexy original following his death aged 80. The British actor has died in Los Angeles 14 years after suffering a stroke, which left him in a wheelchair. To the weather for the state, partly cloudy in the south and mostly sunny in the north. For Melbourne, mostly sunny today with light winds, a top of 16. Tomorrow, a shower or two and 15. Right now, it's 7 degrees in the city.
1: Good morning, welcome to AM. I'm Rachel Mealy, coming to you from the lands of the Turrbal and Yuggera people in Brisbane. On today's program, tech giant Meta pays billions to settle a social media addiction lawsuit. And do we need to ban imports of smart glasses?
7: When you see potential harm coming at scale, you know, the first thing government should do is take protective measures to prevent that harm happening, and the Commonwealth controls the borders.
1: First today, a major disaster is unfolding in Nepal. Nepalese authorities say more than 30 Australians are among hundreds of people reported missing after a flash flood near the border with Tibet swept away all in its path. The region is popular with hikers and people making Hindu pilgrimages. Ma Gambiri runs Isha Sacred Walks, a Nepalese-based company. She told Indian TV one of her groups is caught up in the disaster.
8: It's very sad, and it was a very horrific incident that one of our groupers caught up in this incident. This group was exiting today. They were to exit Tibet and go back to Kathmandu. So they were at the immigration center on the Chinese side, and looks like within 10 minutes this flood struck them, and they were not reachable beyond that. There were 77 of our people on this side and three of our volunteers on the Nepal side, and we have not been able to reach any one of them.
1: Prime Minister Anthony Albanese says Australia extends its deepest sympathies to those affected by the flooding, and officials are urgently working to confirm the welfare of any Australians in the region. Our China correspondent Alison Horne joined me a short time ago.
9: We don't know exactly what has caused it. There is some suspicion that a landslide or a mudslide of some sort has then caused this giant torrent of water to rush downstream along the Nepali-Tibetan border. The mudslide went onto the Tibetan side, and there are hundreds of people missing there. It hit a big port and border crossing area there. And then you've got the floods on the Nepal side that has really devastated entire villages there. The vision that is starting to come out from those areas is really horrifying. You're seeing entire homes and areas just being completely washed away as people scramble to get out of the way of this torrent of flood water. It is still a pretty fluid situation because authorities can't necessarily get onto the ground there at the moment, but at least 150 people have been killed in Nepal so far, and there are hundreds more missing, including about 400 or so foreigners, according to Nepal's tourism officials. Now, crucially in that as well, we are hearing that at least 34 of them are Australians. Now, that is just according to a tourism official in Nepal. We have contacted the Department of Foreign Affairs and Trade, but we haven't got a response from them. But also, according to this tourism official, there are around 100 Indians, 54 US citizens, and 33 UK citizens who are also missing in that area. This is a part of the world that is a very popular site for pilgrims to make annual tours there. We understand that's the situation at the moment. These people are unaccounted for, but because authorities can't get on the ground, they can't land helicopters there, and in most parts of that area, the communication channels are cut off as well. It's still a really rapidly evolving situation.
1: What have Nepali authorities said so far?
9: Look, they've said that they've launched a massive response to try to get to the region and provide flood assistance. People in surrounding areas are being evacuated out of homes. But this seems to be still so in its infancy that we're not really getting masses of official information.

0: information. We are seeing some vision that's coming out from the Nepalese Red Cross, for example, who have done flyovers over the area, and you can just see how catastrophic these floods have become. And likewise, on the Tibetan side, we haven't heard a lot from Chinese authorities either, just saying that they also believe that hundreds are missing on that side. And the footage that we're seeing from there too, the CCTV images that have been released via state media show that that port area has almost been completely wiped out. So you have to imagine there is going to be a catastrophic loss of life once authorities can actually get into those areas.
1: And I imagine that a coordinated rescue recovery effort is going to be very difficult in this sort of terrain.
0: Yeah, you're talking about really mountainous terrain that is difficult to access at the best of times, but now we've got areas that have had complete highways and roads washed out. It's inaccessible by car at the moment. Nepalese authorities are saying their helicopters can't land there because it's too dangerous. Still, there's nowhere safe for them to be able to land. Likewise, that's happening on the Tibet side as well, where Chinese authorities have sent thousands of personnel to the area to try to help in this recovery effort, but they physically can't get onto the ground as well. So it is still incredibly early here in the morning. I'm assuming once the light breaks, we will get a little bit more of a picture of how those rescue attempts are going, but it is going to be increasingly challenging for rescue authorities.
1: Alison Horn. Som Tarmang is an Australian-based Nepalese tourism operator. His family lives close to the devastated area. He spoke to Nick Grimm.
2: I take people to the Himalayas for trekking, and in fact that we have taken multiple big groups to Langtang region, and that place is a very important part of my life. So yes, I go there almost every season when I'm in Nepal. It's just a stone throw from my village, and it's one not far from Kathmandu either.
3: And of course, it's highly likely there would have been a lot of tourists, a lot of visitors to Nepal in those areas that have been hit.
2: I think there are a lot of tourists who is going to Tibet. I presume there are a lot of tourists being struck by this disaster.
3: There are concerns that dozens of Australians and many other international tourists could have been caught up in these flash floods. Is that likely, do you fear?
2: I think so, because Chinese border, they go to Tibet through this border, and I think the monsoon now in the warm season, a lot of tourists go from Nepal to Tibet.
3: But is it possible that there were perhaps tourists staying in hostels in those areas or anything like that?
2: Yes, absolutely. And I've been scrolling, I've been worrying, I've been in contact with the family. So far, my close family is okay, but I had people, some friends of my family's has been affected by the devastation in Nepal.
3: How surprising was this? I mean, is this the sort of threat that people live with all the time in Nepal, or was a flash flood like this something that no one had anticipated?
2: Look, because of the lack of education and understanding, people are living with unknown, not knowing anything like this could happen. But because I'm an explorer, I have been to the high Himalayas, and I frequently go, and also I take people with me to Nepal. I know there are a lot of ice glaciers and lakes, and I always fear myself when I go up there in case of getting one of these ice melting lakes might burst out. But unfortunately for the normal everyday people from the riverside, they wouldn't know, unfortunately.
1: Nepalese tourism operator Som Tarmang, he was speaking there to Nick Grimm. You're listening to AM, where it's 14 minutes past 8. In the United States, Meta will pay tens of billions of dollars to settle legal claims from dozens of US states over its platform's impact on the mental health of young people. The social media titan has also agreed to introduce changes to its Facebook and Instagram platforms, including time limits and stronger parental controls. But the concessions won't automatically apply to Australian users. Our America's editor John Lyons joined me earlier from Washington.
4: Well, Rachel, about 47 American states took legal action against Meta. Essentially, the argument was that Meta had designed Facebook and Instagram to be addictive to young people, teenagers, children, to keep them coming back, to keep them on the platforms as long as possible, that the argument was that was the business model. Now, Meta agreed with the fundamentals of that argument, but nonetheless, they have settled this case for $25 billion to be paid to the various states, etc. And they have also agreed to make major changes to the way that Instagram and Facebook operate. For example, they have agreed to impose 2-hour daily time limits use for each teenager or child, to disable the likes key that people use as an indication sometimes of, you know, how popular you are or what you've said is. They've agreed to disable the beauty filters, to eliminate push notifications during school hours and overnight. And they've strengthened age verification tools and parental controls. And they've restricted harmful material, such as material about eating disorders and self-harm. Again, it goes to the self-esteem of children and teenagers. So whether or not some of this is enforceable, can be done, remains to be seen. But it's a major legal defeat for Meta. One of the states that has led this push has been California. Let's have a listen to what California's Attorney General Rob Bonta said.
5: This is a significant victory for families across the country, for parents, for children, for those who are suffering in silence and those who are suffering in public. This is a major breakthrough, a milestone moment, a watershed moment.
1: That's California's Attorney General Rob Bonta. And John, this settlement comes as Meta was facing a raft of other lawsuits.
4: Well, that's right. This is not the end of legal action for Meta. I should stress that these changes they've agreed to make are very much United States specific. They will not impact countries like Australia because the legal case is here in America. And Meta has also said that about 30% of the money in this settlement will only be released to states by Meta if TikTok and YouTube implement similar safety features. And Meta is still facing lawsuits from individuals and school districts across the United States. And so this has become a major legal minefield, as many parents, teachers and authorities are arguing that younger people, the mental health of younger people, has been damaged by what they say is the unfettered execution of these sites.
1: John Lyons in Washington. And another of Meta's products is under scrutiny today. There's growing support in Australia for an import ban on smart glasses amid an influx of low-cost devices that are being used to film people without their consent. The Greens plan to launch a Senate bill when Parliament next sits to halt the import of wearable recording devices for at least 12 months until tougher privacy protections are passed into law. The ABC's National Technology reporter Ange Lavoie-Pierre has this report.
6: On a crowded street, a self-described professional pickup artist walks up to women he's never met before and starts conversations.
7: Hey, excuse me. I had to come say hi. You're spectacular.
6: It's called Rizzing. It's huge on social media and most of it comes from the US. But we're starting to see Australian copycats.
7: I love how you're so taken aback by it. It's like as if this is not happening to you all day.
6: The women in the videos don't know they're being filmed, because Rizzing videos are made using smart glasses. And now there's a new generation of cheap devices flooding into the Australian market.
8: When you see potential harm coming at scale, you know, the first thing government should do is take protective measures to prevent that harm happening, and the Commonwealth controls the borders.
6: Green Senator David Shoebridge is proposing a 12-month import ban on smart glasses as a matter of urgency.
8: If these covert recordable devices become ubiquitous, sort of saturate our society, you're never free from them. Really, we're at this point now where we can make a decision about this.
6: While first-generation smart glasses cost upwards of $500, newer entrants to the market are available for well under $100 from a number of retailers in Australia. They look like ordinary glasses and allow the wearer to record images, video and audio, mostly surreptitiously. David Shoebridge says they're just the beginning.
8: Right now it's glasses, but in a month's time, it's almost

0: It's only going to be earbuds. Maybe it'll be a lapel pin. Maybe it'll just be your T-shirt. I don't know. What we need is a prohibition on covert recordable devices because the industry's got a taste for this.
1: The idea of an import ban has found support elsewhere on the crossbench too, including with independent Senator David Pocock.
2: We're seeing wearable devices all over the place. I do think it's sensible to be pausing the imports of a number of these devices while the Parliament actually puts some laws in place.
1: And independent MP Kate Chaney, although she would prefer to see stronger privacy laws.
3: An import pause is a temporary solution. We really need to make sure that we can regulate these devices in the long term.
1: Bills from the crossbench such as this one have a low rate of success, but the proposal puts pressure on the government to respond to the smart glasses issue. Tom Sulston from Digital Rights Watch was initially sceptical about the prospect of an import ban, but he changed his mind after hearing that Apple is expected to release camera-enabled wireless headphones as soon as September.
4: That, again, would be a huge scale point for the amount of covert cameras being used in public in Australia. And so it is definitely incumbent upon the government to do something.
1: Even the government acknowledges that Australia's privacy laws have fallen behind the times. In a statement, a spokesman for the Attorney General, Michelle Rowland, told the ABC the government is actively considering the smart glasses issue as part of its next round of long-awaited privacy reforms promised since September of 2023. Minister Rowland's spokesman didn't say whether the government was considering adopting a ban on imports.
5: And Lavoie Pierre. Queensland will be allowed to go its own way using coal or gas to power data centres, despite a push from the Prime Minister to mandate renewables. The federal government is expected to legislate new national standards for data centres early next year, but has conceded some ground amid backlash from the Sunshine State. Here's political reporter Jack Mackay.
6: Queensland Premier David Crisafulli is declaring victory after a standoff with the Prime Minister.
7: It's a good win, but a win for everyone and an acknowledgement on that point of difference.
6: That point of difference, the Premier says, is how Queensland's energy system works.
7: We do own our generation, our transmission, our distribution. That's a big point of difference, and by doing so, we're able to control that energy mix.
6: Queensland has emerged as the most vocal critic of the Albanese government's push to force developers to use renewables to power data centres. It wants to use a mix of electricity sources, including coal. And now it appears it's got what it wanted, with the Prime Minister making this concession after yesterday's National Cabinet meeting.
8: In Queensland, you have public ownership of power generation, transmission and distribution. So that if there is surplus, then that, of course, could be available.
6: It paves the way for Queensland and David Crisafulli to go their own way. But Anthony Albanese says he'll still forge ahead with plans for nationally consistent standards for the power-hungry data centres, with legislation to be introduced to Parliament early next year.
8: We want to make sure that in attracting investment, we don't have 8 different systems operating around the country.
6: South Australia's Labor Premier Peter Malinauskas denies Anthony Albanese was rolled in his push for a renewables mandate on data centres.
9: What we agreed upon is that renewables will principally be the form of energy that will power data centres in the future in Australia, acknowledging that there are different circumstances through the fact that in Queensland, for instance, they have state-owned generation.
6: Like Queensland, the Northern Territory also owns its own electricity generators, and its country Liberal government has welcomed the Prime Minister's concession, but there are still questions over how yesterday's agreement will work as data centres come online. The government is expected to have draft legislation on the issue ready by the end of the year.
5: Jack Mackay reporting. Australia's lung cancer screening program is being credited with saving hundreds of lives in just over a year of operation. Health experts say it's a great achievement, but there's scope for improvement. Emma Pollard reports.
10: On a bookshelf in Susie Scott's living room sits a black and white photo of her beaming mother. She died of lung cancer when Ms. Scott was just 9.
11: It kind of made me a better person.

0: as in like realising how precious life is.
1: Decades later, the 57-year-old was herself diagnosed with the same cancer. She grew up when smoking was everywhere and took it up in her teens.
2: I was already addicted to it by the time I found out how serious and what illness I could get from it, really.
1: Last year, she heard a government radio ad about the National Lung Cancer Screening Program. She spoke with her GP, who referred her for a scan, which picked up a tumour in her right lung.
2: Very lucky, to be honest.
1: The Queenslander is one of almost 400 people diagnosed with lung cancer through the federal scheme since it began mid last year. Australians aged 50 to 70 can have a Medicare-funded low-dose CT scan if they meet a certain level of tobacco use, currently smoke or quit in the past 10 years, and have no lung cancer symptoms. Mark Brooke is the CEO of Lung Foundation Australia.
3: This is the first national screening program introduced in Australia in over 20 years and the first in the digital age. We're really pleased with the uptake, but there is always room for improvement.
1: While more than 100,000 people have come forward for testing, almost 1 million Australians are eligible. Professor Fraser Brims, a respiratory physician with Curtin University in Perth, also considers the scheme a great success, but wants better integration of support to quit smoking and more lung cancer nurses.
4: The presence of a specialist nurse during that time improves the quality of life, it improves the timeliness and the efficiency of treatment and even the uptake of treatment as well.
1: Lung cancer kills around 9,000 Australians each year. Susie Scott's tumour was successfully removed last year. She's convinced the program saved her life.
2: So many people don't need to be dying from lung cancer. They need to go and get the screening.
5: Former lung cancer patient Susie Scott, ending that report by Emma Pollard. He played some of the most memorable villains of stage and screen. Actor Tim Curry has died at the age of 80. Stephanie Smale reports.
6: Why don't you stay for the night?
7: Night.
6: Or maybe a bite.
7: Bite.
8: Tim Curry's mesmerising work in the Rocky Horror Picture Show was the start of an extraordinary career.
9: I'm just a sweet transvestite.
8: He played Dr. Frankenfurter on the stage, then in film, creating a cult following with fans gathering in costume for midnight screenings.
10: I'm going home.
11: It is parody, but it also, I play it and think it as a kind of grisly reality.
8: It's his most famous role, but he brushed off ideas that it limited his future work.
12: Sitting in a 17th century frock coat in a Broadway theatre with a lady from the New York Times, and she said, has Rocky Horror Show typecast you? And I said, will you look at what I'm wearing? What does it look like? I'm playing an 18th century genius. I don't think I could be further away.
8: Tim Curry made it big in Hollywood too, often cast as the villain. He's loved by generations of TV and movie fans, delivering chilling performances in horrors like Pennywise the Clown in the 1990s adaptation of Stephen King's It.
13: Sorry.
14: I'm not afraid of you.
8: And a funnier bad guy in films like Home Alone 2 and Annie.
15: Madam, there are hundreds of parasites out there, armed to the teeth. Do bundle up, it's awfully cold outside.
16: Easy Street!
17: Easy Street!
16: Annie is the key!
17: Yes, sir! Yes, sir!
8: Tim Curry earned 3 Tony nominations for his stage work for Amadeus, My Favourite Year, and his role as King Arthur in the Monty Python musical Spamalot. His work on the stage and screen has won him a huge fan base across the world.
18: You're very seductive. And you know, I thought if you were the devil, I would pay to go to hell. I really would.
19: The bad guys are always much better written than the good guys. And they're kind of irresistible to play because they're so much more fun. And the fact is that, you know, all of us would like to behave badly. All of us would like to have the kind of power that bad guys have. And I think, you know, it's important to show that it's fun.
6: Come up to the lab and see.
8: Theatre-goers lining up for tickets in New York are remembering Tim Curry's talent.
0: I think Tim Curry is just like a once-in-a-lifetime performer. Like, there's no one who has ever lived who's like him.
7: He put his heart and soul into everything.
4: I grew up on Home Alone and the Rocky Horror Show. So yeah, very sad to hear.
5: Some of Tim Curry's many fans there, ending that report from Stephanie Smale. Briefly in finance, Wall Street has closed lower after drifting through a quiet day of trading. Oil is lower. The global benchmark Brent crude is trading at $87.44 US a barrel. The Australian dollar's higher. It's buying 71.7 US cents. That's AM. I'm Rachel Mealy. It's 8:30.
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13: 774 ABC Melbourne with Raf Epstein.
22: Good morning, the sun is shining. I only just heard that news about Tim Curry. Like, he is, for me, he is Rocky Horror. Apparently, none of us live forever. This is dawning on me more and more in my 50s. Apparently, none of us live forever. Not there. Look, let's get stuck into it this morning, because you know what I'm wondering? And you tell me if I'm wrong. You tell me if I'm right. Rish and Bob were asking you, are you bothered by this thing with the SRL? Because I'm wondering if it's the moment Labor loses the election. The state government's taxing you, but they didn't tell you. They're taxing you and not telling you. It wouldn't be too hard to tell you. Every train ticket's helping to pay for the suburban rail loop. But they didn't tell us about this levy. More than half of that levy's funding the rail loop. They need the levy to fund the debt and build the thing. They didn't tell us. So you tell me if you are bothered by this. 1300 222 774 is the phone number. And I want to take you back to that terrible incident outside police headquarters on Monday. So it's gone to court. There's a man accused of punching a 10-year-old boy and stabbing his mother. How's that family going? That mum, that woman, she's still in hospital. The kids are staying with the uncle. Now, you're going to hear from the uncle. I was asking you yesterday about, I guess, your sense of safety in the city. And different people have different views on that. You may feel safe. I feel safe in the city. But if something like this happens to you, how does that feel? You'll hear from the uncle, and I want to hear from you. If you're bothered by this, basically a secret tax on every train, bus and tram fare. Give me a ring, 1300 222 774. Let's get some news headlines first with Natasha McFarlane. Good morning.
23: Good morning, Raf. Foreign Minister Penny Wong says the loss of life and destruction is devastating after a massive flash flood killed more than 150 people on the border of Nepal and Tibet. There are fears for dozens of Australian tourists in the area at the time, and the Department of Foreign Affairs and Trade says it's urgently working to confirm their welfare. Hundreds of tourists from the US, UK and India have also been reported missing. Meanwhile, Nepalese groups in Melbourne say it's a very difficult time as many people can't reach relatives to check they're okay. Victorian business groups say they've been left in the dark and not adequately consulted on controversial work from home laws, with the legislation scheduled to be debated in Parliament today. Earlier this month, Premier Ben Carroll promised to pause the introduction of the laws to next year, saying he wanted a reset with the business community. The laws have been listed for debate today in the Upper House. Social media giant Meta has agreed to pay more than $23 billion and add child safety measures to its Facebook and Instagram platforms to end a landmark trial over teenage social media addiction and settle claims filed by 47 US states. And an outpouring of tributes for British actor Tim Curry, best known for his portrayal of Dr. Frankenfurter in the Rocky Horror Picture Show. He's died aged 80. Melbourne's weather mostly sunny with a top today of 16. Right now it's 9 degrees. I'll have more news at 9 o'clock.
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19: Good morning, it's Brad from Transport Victoria. Outbound delays on the Monash Freeway from just after Yarra Boulevard to all the way out towards Warragul Road after an earlier two-car collision. That's been cleared from the right emergency lane, and now in the left emergency lane, police are working to clear the scene completely from the roadway with our crews. Speed down to 40, but around a 20 to 25 minute delay outbound on the Monash Freeway. You could try Dandenong Road out to Warragul Road, back onto the Monash from there, and a clear run towards Melbourne South East. Delays inbound still for the Monash between Eastlink and Warragul Road.
1: and clears up after that, approaching the Domain Tunnel and out onto the Westgate Freeway. Some minor delays inbound on the Tullamarine Freeway, exiting onto Dynon Road with a collision on that inbound exit ramp. Crews are on site. The Westgate Freeway, a stop-start run-in from Millers Road, and looking a little better for Alternabound traffic on the M80 Ring Road, getting onto the freeway via the City Road Alternabound entry ramp. A couple of cars still in the left emergency lane. Minor delays continue for the Cranbourne and Pakenham train lines if you're on the trains this morning. That's the latest traffic and transport, coming up to 25 to 9.
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22: I do want to know if you're bothered by this. You'll hear from the family at the centre of this terrible incident outside the police HQ on Monday. Just worth reading this text from Valerie in Mornington. Get off your high horse, Raph. What about the secret side letter the Libs signed on the East-West link? Cost taxpayers a mozza. The only reason we know about that situation is the independent umpire, the Auditor General. The only reason we know now about this secret tax is the independent umpire, the Auditor General. So we will come to that. Look, it's 24 minutes to nine. Imagine, if you can, what happened to this family. Cherie comes to town a lot from Phillip Island to Melbourne with her kids aged 10, 11 and 16. One of them needs treatment at a hospital in the city regularly. That's why they come to town. Then something unfolds outside, near Spencer Street Station, outside the police building in West Melbourne. Now, look, that's in court, right? There's a 27-year-old man facing court. Assault-related charges, including conduct endangering life. But while we leave that court process to happen, what's it like for the family? I want you to meet Kirk Holt. It's Kirk's sister, Cherie, who is still in hospital. It's her 10-year-old, Kirk's 10-year-old nephew, who was assaulted. This all unfolded on Tuesday. Sorry, I think I said Monday. On Tuesday. Kirk Holt, thanks so much for joining us.
2: Thank you for having me.
22: How's everyone going? How's your sister? How's Cherie?
2: Getting there. She's very sore. Recovering. They finally stitched up the last of her wounds last night. So, yeah, she's getting there. Very sore, but.
22: What sort of injuries does she have?
2: So four stab wounds, ligament damage around the neck and shoulder. We're still not too sure what's happening with her arm because she's having trouble trying to move her arm. And during the attack, she sustained a fractured leg as well.
22: And how does she seem to you emotionally and mentally?
2: Stressed. Part of it's from worry with not being able to be with her son who had scans yesterday. So, you know, that has put a lot of stress on her. Look, she's a very tough lady, but, you know, she's very stressed.
22: So Cherie is in Melbourne the other day with your 10-year-old nephew. How's he? And just tell us a bit more about why they were in town.
2: My nephew was diagnosed with cancer in October 2023. So they've been having to come into Melbourne on a regular basis for various treatments, regular scans to see how the treatment is affecting the growth of the cancer. So they are in Melbourne for their normal routine of getting a scan to see how things were going when the incident happened.
22: And I'm sorry to say this, but your 10-year-old nephew, he was hit, wasn't he?
2: Yes, he was. He was hit in the side of the head. Oh.
22: Did everything, I don't know how to ask this, but did everything go okay once he got checked in hospital for the reason he was in hospital? How are things going?
2: After the attack, obviously, we were afraid that it could cause extra issues. The scans has come back good. It's revealed that there's no extra inflammation or swelling from the attack. and the cancer's basically as it was during the last scan. So we're really lucky at the moment that he's come out of this as good as it has.
22: And your sister, Sheree's got, I think she's got three sons. They were all That's there right. when this happened, is that right?
2: Yeah, yep, yep, they were all there. When it happened, the oldest one, I believe, ran and called the police and got them because it was right outside the police station. So, yeah, he went and alerted the police and got them.
22: And how are the boys going?
2: They're okay. They're a couple of tough nights where they, you know, didn't want to go to sleep with, like the little ones didn't want to go to sleep with the lights off. I had to keep the lights on because they were just afraid, but they're getting there. They're okay, but you know, they're missing mum. They want to be with mum, and they're really worried about how she is, and yeah, just a bit very wary about people walking along the street.
22: Oh, I'm sure they are. Look, you're listening to Kirk Holt. It's his sister Sheree and her children who were caught up in all of this on Monday outside the police station. We spoke about this yesterday morning. Kirk, how are you feeling about this? Like, you watched that footage, I assume. What's going through your mind and your heart?
2: Oh, you know, I was just in shock when I saw it. Well, when I was told, you know, my nephew called me and said, you know, this is what's happening. And I was just in shock. You know,
22: Kirk, I'm just curious, aside from whatever happened with your sister and what's going to be heard in court, aside from that, is there anything else you wanted to say or have people know?
2: It really worries me the way the city is going at the moment. There is a lot of violent crime happening out there. You know, I'm afraid for my kids when they go out there. I'm afraid for, you know, my sister and her family as well, and just people I know. There is just too much happening out there at the moment. I'm not too sure why. Something needs to happen. You know, we need to try and find a way to curb this violence. I don't know if it's got anything to do with the court system not being strong enough on re-offenders, but it has to change. You know, I'm all for a second chance, but, you know, when you hear about people reoffending, and I'm not talking about what's happening with my sister's case because I really don't know about that, but when we talk about people reoffending, you know, second chance is good, but not third, fourth, fifth, tenth time. You know, we need this to stop. We need safer streets. You know, the police are doing what they can. You know, hopefully the government can hear what's happening and can actually make some changes to try and help Victorians, because it's scary. People are scared out there, and we're supposed to be one of the top most livable cities on the earth. Not if you're scared to go out in the streets, it's not.
22: Final thing I'd like to ask you, Kirk, I don't know if you've got any fundraisers going, but I know when people hear stories like yours, that they're keen to help. Is there any way they can help your sister Sheree and the kids?
2: Yes, I'm looking at putting a GoFundMe up today. Haven't got the full details of that yet, but yes, I'm looking at putting one of those up. So, yeah, I can ask more information onto you soon.
22: Kirk Holt, it's his sister Sheree and her kids who went through this terrible experience outside the police station the other day. Kirk, thanks so much for joining us.
2: Thank you very much.
22: Hard to hear, isn't it? Hard to hear. That's Kirk Holt. Someone sent me this text. This is not our city. We do not accept this. Raph, why are you not completely outraged? Look, Brendan Noddle from the Salvos told us yesterday that things have changed. Some of it is the mental health system. That's something we need to talk about. Brendan Noddle was saying the city's become more unpredictable. Someone else texted this. Sandra wrote this. My heart breaks for this young lad and his mum. I cannot stop the tears. It's hard to hear. Look, when we get the details of that fundraiser, a few of you saying you'd love to help. When we get the details of that, we'll bring it to you. And in a moment, we'll switch our attention. Let's listen to the umpire. Let's listen to the watchdog. The watchdog saying there's a secret tax that was not revealed that is crucial to the building of the suburban rail loop. As Bob and Rochelle were asking this morning, are you bothered by this? Give me a ring. 1300 222 774.
3: 774 Breakfast.
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10: 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We saw people outside running and grabbing their children, and everybody inside the cafe realized there's something is wrong outside.
3: For everything Melbourne.
11: It's all happening on Brekkie tomorrow. We'll debate the biggest news of the week with the verdict.
21: And footy finals are...

0: David, what do you want to say?
1: Yeah, look, I was just going to say, I'll make the point that when you get fined for going through a red light or whatever, no one thinks that money is going to be going towards the upkeep of that camera. They know it's going into state revenue. So where it comes from, we're doing a huge amount of infrastructure rebuilding at the moment. It's got to come from somewhere. So I'm guessing that's just what they're doing.
0: So not bothered?
1: Well, not bothered at all. I think the infrastructure is good. Like, it's been a long time that we've been putting up with it. But it's going to be fantastic once it's finished. No one questions the Western General Hospital, the Western Highway, or the Westgate Bridge when that was built. And that was at a time when we were further into debt per GDP than ever before. We accepted that. So it's the same thing again, isn't it?
0: David, thanks for your call. Worth pointing out, debt as a proportion of the state's economy, not worse now than it was in the early 90s. Worse now than it was in the early 90s. Debt now as a proportion of the economy, not as bad, not as big as back in the 60s and 70s when they were building lots of universities and lots of freeways. But again, this isn't so much about what they are doing. It's about what they are telling us about what they are doing. I guess the question is, are you bothered by this? And also, why didn't they tell you that there was an extra tax on your public transport ticket? It has got me wondering if it's the moment Labor's lost the November election. Here's what's going on. Since the start of last year, and now for the next 40 years, every time you take a tram, a train or a bus, the government's going to siphon off 1% of that fare. So like full fare ticket, when they get back, that's 11 bucks. So that's like an 11-cent levy on that, 11 cents. But over decades, that's going to contribute billions to the suburban rail loop. Why didn't they tell us? Here's the best answer I could find from the Treasurer, Colin Brooks, when he's speaking to the media yesterday.
2: We could have been more transparent about how we're investing that money.
0: We could have been more transparent. On a scale of 1 to 10 of good answers, that's like maybe a 2. If you missed it, I did listen back to the Treasurer's press conference. This is the best answer I reckon they've got so far. Have a listen.
2: We could have been more transparent about how we're investing that money.
0: So look, we could have been more transparent. We will see how the Premier frames this later. How is he going to account for this when he speaks to the media? Because if a government is taxing people, again, it's not about the policy, it's about whether or not you're telling people. If a government's taxing people and not telling them about it, it just makes it so easy for the opposition. Have a listen to Jess Wilson talking to Charlie on Drive.
3: In the report handed down by the Auditor General today, I wasn't surprised that we saw cost blowouts. I wasn't surprised that we saw delays. But I have to admit, I did not expect that we would find a secret tax had been levied on every single public transport fare since January last year.
0: So that was Jess Wilson yesterday. So what is it exactly that the government didn't tell you? Let's go to the independent umpire, the Auditor General. The AG, right? They are literally the most important auditor that the government has. The Auditor General literally goes through the books to keep governments honest. And here is a direct line from the report. The government, this is a quote, did not announce its decision to introduce a new levy on public transport fares from the 1st of January 2025. Did not announce. So how's the government justified this? Firstly, the government agrees. And they say privately, they didn't tell us. And they say privately, they should have told us. The second call is this. The government's trying to say the money's not going to the suburban rail loop. So the 1% on your train fare, so you know, it's called a rail improvement charge. Literally, a charge for improving rail. Somehow the government says that is not going to the suburban rail loop. You need to know that the Auditor General disagrees. The Auditor General says the government is wrong. This is a direct line from page 15 of the report released yesterday. The government plans to allocate 60% of the revenue it collects from the levy, estimated at $4.8 billion, to fund the SRL. What that means is that more than half of the tax on your train fare and your bus fare, more than half of that levy is going to the suburban rail loop. And keep this in mind, right? The suburban rail loop is not yet fully funded. But now we know

0: or the general, no levy means no rail loop. Have a listen to another direct line from the Auditor General. The government, quote, needed the levy to service its borrowings for the project. That literally means no levy, no suburban rail loop. The government didn't want to come on the radio this morning. No one was available. The government didn't provide anybody for Charlie to talk to yesterday on Drive. And keep this in mind as well. Ben Carroll has been Public Transport Minister. He's been Deputy Premier. He has been in the Cabinet for years. Again, this isn't about the policy. Maybe if they'd come out and said, hey, a little bit of your train fare is going to fund a train line, a specific train line that sometimes crops up called the Suburban Rail Loop. But they didn't tell us. So did Ben Carroll know that we weren't told? If he did not know that we weren't told, what does that say about the government? That's why this is just such rich pickings for the opposition. And it opens up, what other secret taxes are there? That's a credible question, and we don't know the answer. 1300 222 774 is the number. Are you bothered by this? Because it's leaving the gap wide open. Have a listen to Jess Wilson again with Charlie yesterday.
1: What we've seen from Ben Carroll, who was the Minister for Public Transport, who secretly signed this off in back in 2021, is the fact that he has been misleading and lying to Victorians every single day since, despite the fact claiming that integrity will not be optional under his leadership.
0: That was Jess Wilson yesterday. Now, we're already being told by people, oh, no, Ben Carroll didn't sign off on this back in 2021, but, you know, I'm sure he'll be asked that today. They didn't tell us about the levy. More than half of that levy is funding the rail loop. They need the levy to fund the debt to build the thing, and they didn't tell us. And we get all this from the watchdog we listen to, the Auditor General. Are you bothered by this? 1300 222 774 is the number. Brian's calling from Flemington. What do you want to mention, Brian?
2: It's a rough. I'm a bit tough. Just
0: take yourself off speaker there, Brian, and go ahead.
2: Yeah, hang on.
0: Oh, shit. Okay, Brian, hold on. I'll come back to you, Brian. Sorry. Patricia's in Hawthorne. What did you want to say, Patricia?
3: Oh, hi, Raph. I just wanted to say that I don't have any qualms to being charged the 1% levy every time I tap on if it's genuinely going to the suburban rail loop, because I think it's necessary infrastructure that the government needs to plan for a future city of 10 million people. I'm grateful that the Auditor General has highlighted it, but I don't think that it's a bad thing that Victorians needing to raise the money for.
0: Should they have told us, Patricia?
3: Yes, but I don't think Victorians would have had qualms with paying it if they had been honest from the outset. The other point I'd like to make is that Victoria is one of the only states that doesn't have any natural resources that it earns.
0: Yeah, we don't get royalties from coal and that sort of thing.
3: So it's always been a very difficult task for the state government to raise the necessary funds to do the infrastructure work that we need.
0: And look, it's always been an issue. It's one reason Queensland's got a lower level of debt. Let's go to Cameron, who's in Mansfield. What do you want to mention, Cameron?
4: Oh, g'day, Raph. I just want to say, have a look at the definition of corruption. That's this. And if you look at what they've done, it's just corrupt.
0: Why corrupt? Just spell that out for me. Why?
4: Well, you're siphoning money off the people without them knowing. It's theft. And it should be referred to IBAC or some criminal or some body to be investigated. Simple as that.
0: Cameron, thank you for your call. I want to try and give as many people a chance as possible. Let's see if Brian's worked out his phone issues. Here we go. Brian, what do you want to say?
2: I just think this is overblown. I mean, if they had announced this at the time, it wouldn't have made page 10 of the Herald Sun. And secondly, someone compared it with the side letter for the East-West Link. That was totally different. That was to deceive the fact that was there to stop the contract being cancelled after it had been signed.
0: So for the Auditor General, they're both the same. In both instances, it was an Auditor General saying, you should not have done this.
2: And the other thing is, most people don't even tap on anyway, so no one's paying for public transport anyway. So no one's really been affected in any way in reality.
0: And look, fares have come down this year, like they're free for some time, and they've been they've been half price. Look, it's really worth thinking about two examples when the Auditor General's been really important. We know all this because the Auditor General. Let me give you two examples. In the 90s, when Jeff Kennett was Premier, his efforts to nobble the then Auditor General were a signature cause for people opposed to the Kennett government. You couldn't nobble the independent umpire. Now this is the independent umpire saying you've done something significantly wrong. Another example, when Dan Andrews is in opposition, he promises to cancel the East-West Link. We only know there's a side letter signed when Dan Andrews is in opposition. That side letter is signed by the coalition government at the time under the Premier Dennis Nathine. We only know about that side letter because of the Auditor General. That side letter, Labor has used that side letter to say, look, the Auditor General found the side letter. The Auditor General says the Liberal Party's to blame for the $1 billion we paid for a road that we don't have. So Labor's relied on the Auditor General in the past. This is now the Auditor General saying you've done the wrong thing. 1300 222 774 is the phone number. I will come back to your calls and to your texts. You heard also that terrible story about what happened to the family on Tuesday in the city, and you heard from the family involved. I don't know if that changes the things you think we need to do in this city around mental health, around crime in the courts. But something else that's been happening in your good city, Brighton Beach. Trying to work out what I'm reading, but I think I'm reading the right thing. Two cars have been driven off a pier. Our 774 reporter is Kate Mead. She's at the North Road Pier. Kate, what's happened?
5: Hi, Raph. Yes, well, it is a little pier, you would call this. It's more of a boat ramp. It's located in between the Royal Brighton Yacht Club and also the Elwood Surf Life Saving Club. So it's right in the middle here, no damage. What we know from police is that at about 6 a.m., emergency services were called here that two cars had been submerged into water. So they are investigating this. They're finding out if those cars were stolen and or related to any other incidences. And they're calling at the moment for anyone with CCTV or dash cam footage to come forward. But talking to locals this morning, the cars were removed just before 8 o'clock this morning. Council workers were here to see that happen. But it's been the talk of the town. Yeah. People have been coming down to have a look here. No damage has been done, but yeah, even at the school drop-off this morning, this is what they were talking about.
0: Do you know if the cars were stolen?
5: Look, at this stage, the police are investigating whether or not they have been involved in any other incidences.
0: Thank you, Kate. That's a beautiful little part of some of Melbourne's nicest beaches. Thank you. That's our 774 reporter, Kate Mead. Two cars off the end of the pier. Just to return to the secret levy on your train fare that's funding the SRL, Georgina's in Point Lonsdale. What do you want to mention, Georgina?
6: I think the fact that they didn't tell us goes to the very heart of the distrust the public may have in all governments. They're just not telling us the truth.
0: Thanks for your call, Georgina. Let's squeeze in Tony, who's calling from Flemington. Georgina said they're just not telling us the truth. What do you think, Tony?
7: Sorry, what was that?
0: Go for it, Tony. Go for it. Everyone's listening.
7: Okay.
0: I think Tony's got his radio on. Let's go to Paul, Brenda in Clifton Springs. What do you want to say, Brenda?
8: I just think it's reasonable to take money as a levy to pay for the transport for the public railway system. I understand you need to create a bit of drama, but I actually think it's reasonable, and I don't think the Liberal Party would do any different. In fact, they've done worse things in the past, so...
0: Not bothered.
8: Not bothered at all. I understand trying to make some drama for the election, but I can't see... And really, can you imagine... One Nation, what would they be doing?
0: Well, look, who knows, right? That's there an unknown factor, doing well in the polls. Who knows if they do well in the real poll in November? I'll get to more of your calls. Lee Sales is coming in to say hello and talk about the 30th anniversary of Australian Story.
9: Good morning, Natasha McFarlane with ABC News. Search and rescue operations are underway in Nepal and Tibet after flash floods hit a popular hiking track with hundreds of people missing, including dozens of Australian tourists. Prime Minister Anthony Albanese says the Department of Foreign Affairs and Trade is aware and Australian officials are urgently working to confirm their welfare. With more, here's ABC correspondent Alison Horn.
10: This is still an unfolding scenario. At least 150 people have been killed so far, but we expect those numbers to rise significantly because just getting access into those areas is incredibly difficult at the moment. All roads have been cut off, so you can't get there via land, and helicopters on both the Tibetan and the Nepalese side say it's still too unsafe to land. So it seems that any rescue effort will be incredibly difficult at this stage.
9: Ma Gambiri is a pilgrim coordinator who had dozens of foreign tourists out in the region, including Australians. She's told Indian outlet NDTV that they haven't been able to contact any of them.
11: They were to exit Tibet and go back to Kathmandu. They were at the immigration centre on the Chinese side, and looks like within 10 minutes this flood struck them. There were 77 of our people on this side and 3 of our volunteers on the Nepal side, and we have not been able to reach any one of them.
9: And a former Victorian Consulate General of Nepal, who is based in Melbourne, says his community is desperately waiting for news about loved ones. Narajan Gowley says a lack of electricity and internet in the flood-affected area is challenging.
12: The Australian-Nepali diaspora is a very devastating situation as well, because they are keenly waiting for what was exactly happened and how could we support to our motherland.
9: The brother of a woman repeatedly stabbed at random in Melbourne earlier this week says she has been left totally stressed by the incident as she continues to recover in hospital. Cherie was walking with her children in Docklands when she was attacked after trying to intervene when her 10-year-old son was punched at random. 27-year-old Jerry Sowood is accused of the assault and faced court yesterday. Cherie's brother, Kirk Holt, has told 774 ABC Melbourne the family from Phillip Island were in the city for the boy's cancer treatment.
13: My nephew was diagnosed with cancer in October 2023. So they've been having to come into Melbourne on a regular basis. So they are in Melbourne for their normal routine of getting a scan to see how things were going when the incident happened.
9: The Australian energy market operator says there needs to be further investment in electricity generation amid a rush to build data centres across the country. By 2036, data centres are forecast to consume nearly as much power as every home in New South Wales and Victoria do now. National Cabinet has agreed to new rules to manage the data centre boom that will allow Queensland and the Northern Territory to use gas or coal to power the facilities. AEMO CEO Daniel Westerman says energy demand is forecast to grow right across the economy in the coming years.
14: Yes, it's data centres, but it's also other industry, businesses and homes. Our old coal-fired power stations are entering their retirement age, and that means, therefore, that we really do need to see that ongoing investment in new electricity supply, so new generation and transmission, to maintain reliability.
9: Police are investigating after two cars were found in the water near the boat ramp in Brighton in Melbourne's southeast. Emergency services responded to reports the vehicles were partially submerged near North Road at about 6 o'clock this morning. No one was inside the vehicles and they have now been removed. Investigators will look into whether the vehicles were involved in any other incidents and are asking anyone with information to contact Crime Stoppers. And to sport, the Australian women's basketball team's World Cup campaign has suffered a major blow, with captain Sammy Whitcomb withdrawing from the tournament, which tips off next week in Germany. The star guard has pulled out with knee soreness after experiencing inflammation throughout the year. To the weather for the state, patchy morning frost and fog, mainly in the north and west, partly cloudy in the south and mostly sunny in the north. A mild day with light north to northwesterly winds during the day. For Melbourne, mostly sunny today with light winds and heading for a top of 16 degrees. Tomorrow, a shower or two, 15. Saturday, partly cloudy, also 15. Sunday, cloudy and 15 as well. Right now, it's 8 degrees in the city. 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
4: Good morning, it's Brad from Transport Victoria. Couple of collisions to clear from our major arterials. One outbound on the Monash Freeway, not too far after High Street. Left lane is partially blocked there with emergency services. Speed down to 40. Tow truck's picking up the last couple of vehicles now. But around a 25 to 30 minute delay. Delays pushing back before Yarra Boulevard, nearly at the exit of the Burnley Tunnel. Getting onto the Monash Freeway out towards that scene. It clears up shortly after that. A good run towards Melbourne South East from that point. In Melbourne's north, some heavy traffic for the Hume Highway through Sabaden. We have the collision just before Sabaden Road and Cooper Street. Got the right lane currently closed by emergency services, not too far away from being completely clear, but a 10 to 15 minute delay. The Hume Freeway looking like a better option. Couple of brakes on past Cooper Street. Those travel times looking a lot better heading down towards the M80 Ring Road. On public transport, major delays now for the Cranbourne and Pakenham train lines of up to 45 minutes due to an earlier track fault in the Oakley area. Keep up to date with disruptions via the Transport Victoria website. That's the latest traffic and transport. It's 9:06.
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5: G'day, Raf.
6: Oh, hi, Raf. Love your show.
7: Thank you for taking my call, Raf.
5: Oh, hi, Raf.
8: Hi, good morning.
6: Hello, Raf. Might get a laugh out of this.
9: It's been described as a Himalayan tsunami. If you go to the ABC News webpage and you see the footage, these horrific pictures out of Nepal and Tibet, parts of China affected as well. It's flash flooding, but, you know, the mountains are so big and the valleys are so deep. It's like the worst sort of science fiction film. Who knows how many people have been killed and hurt and how many homes and businesses and buildings have been destroyed. So we will chat to members of the Nepalese community who are here. Some of the headlines, they're important, right? There's something like 30 Australians unaccounted for in that part of Nepal. But the death toll is going to be a lot higher than that. I've been to a place like Pakistan when there's an earthquake. These sorts of events are devastating no matter what. When you don't have the resources of a developed economy like Australia, it's even harder. So our hearts go out to everyone affected by that. We'll talk more about that. It is 9:08. I've been speaking to you about the tax on your train fare that probably would have been an okay sell for a Labor government. Some of your train fare is going to go towards the suburban rail loop. The funding of the suburban rail loop has been under so much scrutiny. It is not fully funded. It took the Auditor General to tell us that our train fare and our bus fare is already being tapped to pay for the suburban rail loop, for the borrowings, for the debt, for the SRL. Does that matter to you or not? Are you bothered by that or not? Jay's in Canley. What do you want to mention, Jay?
10: Hi, Raf. Good morning. Just regarding this, what's happening in this Labor government? Like, I'm the person who does the good job. I'm traveling this Canley to south, like west to east from last 25 years. The way government is handling all those projects, Mr. Andrew did cancel the, you know, east-west link.
9: Yep.
10: It was the necessity. They canceled that one.
9: So you're happy with the cancellation?
10: No, not happy with the cancellation. It's nightmare who is traveling and the way they...
9: Got it.
10: Not happy at all. Not happy. The way the tunnel was going to free for the, it was made by the people money.
9: Sure.
10: It was going to free for people.
9: I understand. But what about this revelation, Jay? What did you want to say about that?
10: There would be a lot more, and they need to investigate. They need to investigate each and every who is the beneficiary for all those things. You will find along the way something like someone is getting personal advantage, not the people, and they need to be punished. That's very simple.
9: Look, there's no suggestion anyone's getting any personal advantage. I'm going to let people, you know, say a whole lot of things and lead up to the campaign. What's important to point out from the Auditor General is that it was a third, the suburban rail loop, a third from the state government, a third from the federal government, and a third from something called value capture. Basically, charge people more for the stuff near the rail loop. If you benefit from the rail loop, you charge people more. Turns out, actually, no. There's a whole lot of that value capture stuff. They're just docking your ticket, but they didn't tell you. So that's the issue. So many of you saying, beat up, storm in a teacup. I value our Auditor Generals and our Ombudsmans and our independent watchdogs like IBAC. I use them as my indicator, my umpire to, you know, adjudicate on the performance of our politicians. But you tell me if it bothers you. I'll come to the terrible situation in Nepal in a moment. James is calling from Daylesford. What do you want to say, James?
5: Oh, hi, Raf. I just don't understand what the issue is. It really does seem like a beat up to me. You pay the price for a ticket and that's part of it. The government use money to do the things they do. We don't question everything that's being done. We just know they're funding it by the money they raise. So I don't understand why this is an issue.
9: You don't think we should be told?
5: Well, you're told when you pay the ticket.
9: No, we weren't told. We didn't know.
5: But you do when you pay the ticket. You pay a price. And so, you know, you don't know how the sausage is made. You don't divvy things up. You know, you pay a price for something, and that money that you pay the government goes into whatever they do. It's a bit like the land tax. You don't know exactly where the land tax goes. It just goes into general revenue. Now, if they talk about something going into general revenue, or they talk about going into the rail levy or whatever, the building program or whatever, I don't see it being an issue. I don't understand why. This is such an issue, and I was sort of listening to it today, and I think I'm getting a bit sick of hearing about it. I just don't get it, and I'm not stupid. I just don't understand.
9: Thanks for your call, James. I appreciate you giving me a swing.
5: That's all right.
9: Good on you. It is 12 minutes past 9. Again, watch those pictures from Nepal. There's a reason there's a warning on those pictures. It's sort of like your worst science fiction horror film, but it's real. It's happening in Nepal, Tibet, and according to the Australian government, parts of China as well. There are hundreds of thousands of people either from Nepal or of Nepali descent in Australia. Chiranjeevi Devkota is from the Australian Nepalese Journalists Association. Chiranjeevi, thanks so much for joining us, and I'm so sorry this has happened.
8: Yeah, Raf, thank you for inviting me. This is a very difficult time for, Nepalese descent people here in Australia as well as, you know, in Nepal. This is very unfortunate, and we have heard and we have saw the pictures, we have saw the video of that event, that, devastating flood, which we can say Himalayan tsunami, kind of, you know?
9: And when you see that, Chiranjeevi, what thoughts go through your mind?
8: Oh, I was thinking about the people who were on that way of that flood, and they even didn't get chance to, get out from there. You know, it was so fast and so strong, it's so big. I can't explain more, but yeah, we just can imagine only, yeah, what's going through.
9: The Nepalese government have said so far that 160 people have died.
8: Yeah.
9: And I think it's 34 Australians are on a currently listed as missing.
8: Correct.
9: What do you think? I mean, do you have a sense of what it might end up becoming?
8: I think, more than 400 tourists from different countries, including, some Australians are missing. They are out of the contact. We hope that they will be, they are safe. But looking to the picture and videos and talking to the, people from the ground, what I have found is the number will go very high. It will be very different from what we can see. And like yesterday night, more than 80 dead bodies found in Chitwan, which is very far from the starting point of this one in Timore. So we can, that is, the speed and the power of that flood is very less there. But in the Timore, and there is a 4 and 5 the villages and the town in that way, they all swept away.
9: I mean, it's entire villages, isn't it?
8: Yeah. The hydropowers, which were on that way, also all gone. I think the picture will be clear in coming week only because of the situation there. The people who lost the life, the exact number will keep coming till end of this week, I think.
9: Chirinjebi Devkota's with you from the Australian Nepalese Journalists Association. Chirinjebi, I mean, it looks like a really big flash flood, tsunami. Do you know what the cause is, or do you understand how it happened?
8: We don't know exact official, the cause of that one, but we believe there was some kind of, earthquake, in the border area,
9: right.
8: and that triggered the avalanche of the glacier. So it started, yeah, and it blocked some kind of water, and then it started coming down, and still people are in fear that there will be some more water need to be clear from that part.
9: I've got no doubt. Look, I'm so sorry this has all happened, Chirinjebi. Thanks so much for joining us.
8: No worries. Thank you. Thanks for your time.
9: Chirinjebi Devkota there, one of the hundreds of thousands of people either born in Nepal or of Nepali descent in Australia. Oof. It's 17 minutes past 9. I'll be back with more of your calls and your texts in just a moment.
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16: Mornings with Raph Epstein.
9: Something else coming up in a moment. Australian Story is celebrating its 30th birthday soon. And for a program born in many ways out of cuts to the ABC, that's one of the reasons Australian Story was created. It's gone and done great things. So we'll hear from Lee Sales from Australian Story in a moment. Just back to the issues around the suburban rail loop and the levy that we didn't know about. Patricia's got views, calling from Point Lonsdale. What do you want to say, Patricia?
17: I think this is an absolute beat-up. I really do. A few weeks ago, my daughter and I travelled from Geelong to Frankston. The total cost of that fare for both of us was $7, $3.50 each. So if the government want to take a cent out of each of those fares and put it towards the rail loop, well, good on them. I don't think it's necessary for the government to explain every single little bit of money they use for every single thing. And the fact that it hasn't been hidden in the books, I think, is enough to say, well, it's just a beat up.
9: Good on you for calling, Patricia. Thank you. Nabil is in Keilor. What did you want to say, Nabil?
18: Hi, Raf. I have the exact same view of that Geelong caller. It's a beat up. What's a 10 cent out of the whole thing? It's a funding model that is used. The Transurban and Liberal use the same to build a few bridges around the city links. So what's the deal? What's the difference? I mean, it's either that or fracking in Gippsland.
9: Either that or fracking in Gippsland. Okay, Nabil, these things are going to come up more and more as we lead into November. Anthony's called from Wild Dog Valley. Thanks for waiting patiently, Anthony. What do you want to say?
19: Okay, Raph. Having grown up in Nepal, I'm a bit moved by the previous story. But anyway, that's not what I'm calling about. What I'm calling about is transparency, Raph. Like, people don't seem to understand. It's driving me bonkers. Like, it's not about the merits of the levy. It's about us not knowing about the levy. Like, I know about land tax. I know about the GST. I know about income tax. I know about all sorts of things. I don't know where every cent goes, but I know I'm being charged it, and I need to know that I've been charged it, and it's not right. And does the government need to pass legislation for a levy to actually be enacted? That's an actual, that's not a rhetorical question. Do you know?
9: That's a great question. I don't think so. They often tell us, I mean, it's called hypothecation, which is a dreadful word, but a lot of tax goes into the general pot and they draw out of the general pot. Hypothecated taxes, this is a hypothecated tax. It directly goes to fund something. So, but when everyone says it's a storm in a teacup, Anthony, what would you say to them?
19: It's, well, the money itself might be a storm in the teacup, but the lack of transparency is not a storm in the teacup. We are a democracy and we vote according to what we know. And if we don't know, then we can't vote in an informed manner. So it's not about whether or not the money is needed and the merits of the actual money. It's about the fact that we didn't know. And that's what's very, very frustrating. And it's frustrating that people don't seem to understand that.
9: Anthony, thank you for your call. It's 21 minutes past 9. I want to change the tune. If you have an impression of me, by the way, that I'm someone who knows everything that's going on in the news, like I really do not. I did not know until the end of AM, which was, that's less than an hour ago, that we have lost Tim Curry. My sister took me to this film when I was way too young to see this film. It is, of course, The Rocky Horror Show. Tim Curry, if you haven't heard like me, Tim Curry has died at the age of 80. Here he is in, I mean, there's so many good moments, but this is Sweet Transvestite from 1975.
20: Come up to the lab and see what's on the slab. I see you shiver with anticipation. But maybe the rain is really to blame. So I'll remove the cause. But not the symptom.
9: Oh, I learned so much as a young boy under the age of 10. Here to talk about Australian Story, but also Tim Curry is Lee Sales. Good morning.
21: Raph, I shed a tear this morning, especially off the back of Dolly Parton.
9: Yeah.
21: Oh, man. Tim Curry, what a genius.
9: So tell me, you know a bit about him.
21: Okay. So I've, like you, watched that probably a bit too young, was like everyone on the planet, just plastered back in my seat by this person's charisma and performance. And he's just, I think it's the greatest film entrance ever in the history of film.
9: There, isn't it? Yes.
21: I think it's just so brilliant. That performance is just so studded with little Easter eggs and just leg crosses and eyebrow raises and tiny bits of movement that are so brilliant. But I read he brought out a biography recently called Vagabond, and he talks about his entire film career, which is incredible. But the trivia around Frankenfurter is just so wonderful. So, for example, the accent. He couldn't quite land on the right voice, so he tried it with an American accent. They tried it with a German accent and wasn't landing. This is when it was in the theatre before it became a film. And he was on the bus in London one day and he overheard these two women in the seat next in front of him. And one of these women had this very posh kind of accent and she said to her friend, do you have a home in the town or the country? And he just went, that's it.
9: Wow.
21: That's
9: wow.
21: My voice. And he did that. And the other thing that really stuck with me, I thought was fascinating, was because when you see that number when he sings Sweet Transvestite, he's just strutting around so confident and amazing and just so seductive and hot. He says later, anyone who attempts to do that role and thinks of it as that Frank is in drag, you are entirely wrong. He is not in drag. He is wearing the national uniform of Transylvania,
9: right?
21: And
9: right.
21: He says he is not a man dressed as a woman. He is a man dressed in the costume of Transylvania, and you need to wear your heels like a man.
9: Right, that's interesting.
21: It explains quite a bit, I reckon.
9: Yeah,
21: about
9: it's more revelatory than covering up, isn't it?
21: And it's masculine. Like he's quite masculine in that role. I just love him.
9: There you go. I didn't know I was going to have Lee Sales. By the way, if you don't know, Lee knows a lot about music. Lee can play the piano and Lee can belt out a tune. But that's not what I brought you in for. It is true to say, isn't it, that the Howard government come in, they cut 7:30 from a state-based program to a national program. In response, the ABC cuts it back because it's cheaper to do it that way. And Oz Story is the sort of, what are we going to do with the people left over. Like that's how it starts.
21: There was a little bit of that, and also that they were just looking to do a new format. There was some really great people in Brisbane, including Deb Fleming, yes. The original executive producer of Australian Story, who had been producing the state-based 7:30. So finding things, you know, to put these people on. So there was a group of people tasked with coming up with a new format. And I think these days, you know, people think about documentaries without voiceovers. That's pretty much the standard way to do it. It wasn't when Australian Story started. It was really unusual. And the staff who worked

0: worked on it. I wasn't there at the time, but all of them had been schooled like we were, Raph, in conventional TV making techniques where you've got a voiceover, a piece to camera and all the rest of it. And they had to learn how to craft a story without any of that, which is actually quite challenging.
1: Why do you think it's endured?
0: I think that people see themselves reflected in it, even if the person being featured is famous, because it really captures over the half hour the fullness of what life is like, that life is good and bad, and often good and bad simultaneously. And also that humans, that your life, you don't know how your life's going to unfold. For all of us, at some point, it's going to include some stuff that we're not happy with, we wouldn't have chosen for ourselves, but that human beings are remarkably adaptable in what they can deal with. So I think it leaves you with a sense of hope in the way that often I think news programs don't.
1: Lee Sales is here. You probably go, oh, I know that voice. Yes, you do. There is a 30th birthday episode that I'll come to in a moment on Monday night. It'll be on iView as well. So then let me just try and push back to see what you say. The idea that it is just the person telling their story. Like, it's not,
0: it's
1: right?
0: It's not.
1: There's a whole team of people.
0: No.
1: The journalists are still telling the story,
0: absolutely
1: right?
0: Absolutely right, yeah. And there's so many choices. I mean, I always think when people talk about journalism, the first point, you know, people talk about bias, for example, right? The first point of bias is just what you choose to view as a story. And so I think that's where you always need to think about, you know, are we picking too many of the same stories and are we getting a good diverse range of stories? But then after that, of course, there's so much, every choice about what's in and what's out is, you know, subjective, basically. So even though what you see going to air is told in that person's voice, and of course we bend over backwards to make sure it's fair and representative, there's of course a million choices that the journalists are making as it goes.
1: What's on Monday night? What's happening?
0: So Monday night we've got this, it was so wonderful, Raph. We did this live show at the Sydney Opera House in front of 2,000 people, and we had some of the favourite guests from past episodes of Australian Story, some famous ones like Claudia Carvin, Tim Minchin, Michael Clem, but also people that are just ordinary people. So, for example, Gail and Mac Shan, who are farmers from Queensland. And we did a big talk with everyone about how their lives have been going since Australian Story, and it was just the most affirming, wonderful thing that had a real sense of community around it. So we recorded that and we've edited it down to make a TV version. It was really special.
1: I'm curious to know, when you bring people back, famous, not famous, like what do they say about the show? And because they have some affection for it because they're willing to come back.
0: That's
1: what did
0: right.
1: they say?
0: Okay, so I think for many of them, there's a sense of when they're telling the story, because you give so much access, right? Mm. You know, the crew's in your house and they're talking to everyone you've ever had dealings with. So there's a lot of trepidation, and often people are talking about very sensitive personal things. So Michael Clem, for example, talking about his illness that he's got, which has affected his mobility. And so they're nervous about that and putting it out into the world. And then what often happens is their public reaction is huge and they feel incredibly loved and supported, and they're happy that they've done it, which is why, you know, as you say, we still have the relationships with them. But Gail and Mac Shan, we've done them four times over the program's history. Gail had a terrible farming accident. Mm. They live in a very remote farm. She lost use of both arms. And they've kept their farm running. And so we've checked in with them periodically about how their life's been going. And Mac says it's like the most amazing diary to look back, you know, over their lives.
1: Yeah, they're lucky. What's your... not favourite child, but is there an episode you'll never forget?
0: Look, many. I mean, some of them date from long before I was on the show. There was one about the Brisbane Broncos coach, Wayne Bennett, and his kids who have disabilities, and it was showed such an unusual
1: side of him.
0: Gosh,
1: I remember that one.
0: Yeah, because he's so taciturn publicly, and seeing him with his family was different. The one about Kerry Packer and his pilot giving him...
1: That's right.
0: Yeah, donating his kidney.
1: Yeah.
0: It was a real cracker of a story. Of the more recent ones, I loved the one piecing together Valerie, the dashhound that got lost in Kangaroo Island.
1: Yes, yes.
0: And there was a fantastic one produced by Robin Powell called The River, which was about a rescue on the Franklin River of a Lithuanian tourist who got trapped between some rocks. Oh, my God.
1: Oh, I didn't watch that.
0: It's like a Netflix thriller. I was glued to it. It's absolutely brilliant.
1: Wow.
0: But, I mean, every week, honestly, I watch The Rough Card and you know, it's my job to sit there and highlight, okay, what about this, what about that? And many weeks I watch it and just go, well, that was bloody fantastic. It's a good job.
1: Would you say yes? Like, what if they came to you and said, right, so you wouldn't put yourself under it? I'd be terrified.
0: Yeah, I wouldn't do it. Which is terrible because I'm asking people to do it all the time, but it depends on your personality type, and it's not my personality type, and obviously not yours.
1: You wouldn't let the cameras into your house.
0: No, and I love my colleagues and I really trust them, but it's just not, I just don't want to be talking about my personal life. Yeah. I know, it's a terrible admission, isn't it? But

0: Yeah, I wouldn't. Why wouldn't you? Same reason.
1: Yeah, it's just it's a lot. It's a lot.
0: It's a lot. It's a lot.
1: And maybe so I'm also hoping that nothing bad enough happens in my life that ever means
0: that would warrant it. Yeah. Well, we're always super grateful when people trust us to tell their stories, and for the public support. People are, you know, the crowd at the Opera House was just wonderful. We're so grateful.
1: Beautiful. Congratulations through you to everyone who's worked on it.
0: Thank you, Raph. Thank you.
1: Lee Sales from Oz Story. That is on Monday night on iView and on ABC TV. Coming up after the 9:30 news headlines, your chance to meet the mayor once again. Today, you get to ask the questions of the Mitchell mayor. So I'm talking places Kilmore to Seymour, Wallen to Pakapanyal. If that is your part of Melbourne and beyond, shall I call it that? 1300 222 774. The mayor of Mitchellshire will take your call soon. Let's get some news headlines first with Natasha McFarlane. Good morning.
2: Good morning, Raph. Premier Ben Carroll says he will abolish the secret levy on public transport fares after the Auditor-General revealed it yesterday. In a bombshell report, the auditor said the state government had quietly raised public transport fares to help fund the over $30 billion suburban rail loop project. Mr Carroll has this morning said Victorians deserve to know what their money is buying and has acknowledged a lack of transparency. Foreign Minister Penny Wong says the loss of life and destruction is devastating after a massive flash flood killed more than 150 people on the border of Nepal and Tibet. There are fears for dozens of Australian tourists in the area at the time, and the Department of Foreign Affairs and Trade says it's urgently working to confirm their welfare. Hundreds of tourists from the US, UK and India have also been reported missing. And a 10-year-old boy who was allegedly punched and his mother then stabbed when she tried to intervene were in the city for the boy's cancer treatment, according to his uncle. 27-year-old Jerry Sowood is facing numerous assault-related charges, including conduct endangering life over the alleged attack. Kirk Holt says his sister has been left with multiple stab wounds, ligament damage and a fractured leg, while his nephew's cancer treatment hasn't been impacted. Melbourne's weather, mostly sunny with a top today of 16. Right now it's 10 degrees. I'll have more news at 10 o'clock.
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5: Good morning, it's Brad from Transport Victoria. Still inbound delays along the Hume Highway through Somerton down towards Cooper Street and Somerton Road due to a collision. The right lane's currently closed. Tow truck picking up a vehicle at the moment, so drive with caution past there. Could try the Hume Freeway. It's running fairly well. A couple of brakes on past Cooper Street, but otherwise clear down towards the M80 Ring Road. A delay is building on the M80 Ring Roads between Pascavale Road and Airport Drive with a collision now in the left emergency lane. Truck and car involved with this one, and looks like that car will be needing a tow truck on the way at the moment. Speed and lane restrictions in place, adding an extra 5 to 10 heading past the Tullamarine Freeway. Delays easing outbound on the Monash Freeway after an earlier collision just after High Street, now clear. And there's delays northbound on the Chandler Highway between the Eastern Freeway and Heidelberg Road. A van's broken down. The left lane's currently closed. If you're on the trains this morning, still residual delays. In fact, those delays are now building for the Cranbourne and Pakenham train lines after an earlier track fault in the Oakley area, now pushing 60 minutes. Check the Transport Victoria website. That's the latest traffic and transport. It's 27 to 10.
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1: If you are places like Heathcote, Seymour, Wallen, Upper Plenty, your mayor, the mayor of Mitchellshire, is here to answer your questions. 1300 222 774 is the number. I did get this text because in the news headlines, we learned that the Premier's going to scrap that levy for the SRL. I got this text. So now Ben says he's going to remove the levy. So how will the money be raised for the already way, way too expensive SRL? Someone else texted, Kathy, you're in McLeod. I don't understand. I pay with my Mikey, but I don't know how much is deducted. Are they saying I'm actually paying more? Or is it some advertised fare being hived off to a different purpose than what I thought was happening? It's the latter, Kathy. A lot of money just goes straight into the pot and they draw stuff out of the pot. This is, for lack of a better phrase, because it's a terrible word, it's hypothecated, and we didn't know it was going to be hypothecated. That means that the tax is put in a special pot, and they draw from that pot for the Suburban Rail Loop project. I'll get back to your calls after we get a weather update from Chris Kent, who is on duty, at the Weather Bureau. Good morning, Chris. What's coming our way?
7: Morning, Raf. We've got a pretty pleasant day across Melbourne today. Currently sitting around 10 degrees at Olympic Park, looking at a maximum of 16 degrees today, mostly sunny conditions, and remaining reasonably settled over the next couple of days. Maybe a slight chance of a shower from tomorrow morning and into tomorrow afternoon, but other than that, looking reasonably pleasant for the weekend ahead.
1: Give me a sense of am I hanging out the washing on the weekend? Am I going to get any rain?
7: Over the weekend, probably not likely. I think if your washing day is tomorrow, I'd probably try to push it to Saturday. So,
1: good to know.
7: I think we'll be all right on the weekend. But, a little front tomorrow, bring a few showers from late morning, so around this time tomorrow.
1: Thank you. Chris Kent on duty at the Weather Bureau. It is 23 minutes to 10. If we get any more detail, by the way, on what the Premier's done with that levy on your ticket for the SRL, we'll bring that to you as soon as we can. And I will get to Councillor John Dougal, the Mayor of Mitchellshire. But we were talking about the 30th anniversary of Australian Story, the program. And Mick Tisbury's called in, for one of the firefighters, long-time campaigner for lots of issues for firefighters. Morning, Mick.
8: G'day, Raffy. How are you, mate?
1: I didn't... I missed yours as well, did I? You were on Oz Story.
8: Mate, it was a cracker.
1: What was the... Tell me... Just tell everyone a brief idea why they spoke to you and tell me what the experience was like.
8: I was an episode called Firefight, and it was just about, I suppose, my journey over uncovering the toxic and the cancer cluster at Fiskville, and then going to the UN and advocating to get rid of those forever chemicals out of our firefighting foam, PFAS. And I'll be honest with you, when they rang me up and said they wanted to do an episode, wasn't really my cup of tea. I didn't want to do it. They talked me into it, and firstly, I was surprised how long it took. It took about 6 months.
1: They do their research. They do their work.
8: And that was the biggest thing was the fact checking I did. Everything I said, I'd have provide evidence.
1: Are you sure you had that cup of coffee 10 years ago, Mick? Are you sure you had it in that cafe and not another cafe? It's quite forensic, isn't it?
8: Yeah, it was. Actually, they filmed me, reenacting changing the oil on my car, and because later on I said I did it at night time, they had to come back and refilm it at night time just to get the authenticity. It was. But they did a fantastic job.
1: I'm glad.
8: I've actually used that episode on the United Nations to condense. They condensed it really well, and they covered the whole story really well.
1: Yeah, well, that's their great storytellers, Mick. I'm glad it was a good experience for you, and thank you for calling in. Mick Tisbury, who's had a big role, the union still has a big role, and has a big role in actually running FRV as well. You could look. I don't know how much of Oz Story is still on iView. I'm pretty sure not all of Oz Story is on iView. I know that for sure. I don't know if you can look up Mick's episode. Look, I just want to delay getting to the Mayor of Mitchellshire, because as you heard in the news headlines, the Premier says he's going to scrap this levy. The ABC state political reporter is Richard Willingham. I think he has more for us. Rich, what do we know?
10: Yeah, g'day, Raf. Ben Carroll, Parliament's on today, and he spoke briefly to reporters before he was saved by the bell. Parliament started at 9:30. He says he will take to Cabinet to immediately abolish this levy. He says that Victorians do deserve more transparency. But on the big questions, and these are the really important ones, Raf, he said he wouldn't sort of, he didn't want to relitigate, was the word he used a lot, relitigate the past when asked about when he knew, what he knew, and why it was made kept secret. He said he didn't want to go into cabinet, breach cabinet rules. It's important to note that this sort of decision was made at what they call as the Budget Finance Committee, BFC,
1: which is like the Federal Expenditure Review Committee. They're the razor gang.
10: Yeah, yeah. And so that's the four: the Premier, the Treasurer, the Finance Minister, and usually the Leader of the Upper House. Now, he was only part of that in 2024 when this was re-endorsed. So he didn't know about it. He's basically bound. He's saying, reading between the lines, he was bound by Cabinet rules.
1: Solidarity.
10: But the big question

0: year his. Well, he came into the Premiership, what, 4 or 5 weeks ago. Couldn't tell us then. It couldn't answer, were they going to tell us if the Auditor General hadn't revealed it?
1: Can I interrupt, Richard? They would have known. Like, these reports take months. People in government would have known exactly what the Auditor General was going to say. They could have got ahead of it if they had wanted to. Not a criticism, exactly. Observation. They could have if they wanted to.
0: That's 100% correct. And then the other big question is, if he's abolishing it or wants to abolish this levy, that's $4.8 billion in forecast revenue towards the suburban rail loop over the next 37 years. Wouldn't say how that's going to be replaced. Reaffirmed his commitment to building the project. They said they're looking for more savings, but didn't say how they're going to refund it, didn't say when he knew about it, and didn't say why they didn't make it public earlier. So more questions than answered, I would say. And we had more questions, but the bells for Parliament rang and he had to leave. So
1: we asked for him this morning as well, and he was unavailable. Richard, thank you. Thanks for the update.
0: Good on you, Raph.
1: Richard Willingham there, the ABC state political reporter. The bells, by the way, are the bells that ring that demand that all MPs go to the chamber, either the lower house or the upper house. That levy, by the way, is contributing something like an eighth, something like 12.5% of the entire cost of the suburban rail loop. So $1 in $8 for the suburban rail loop comes from that levy. If they scrap it, that's an issue for the funding for the suburban rail loop. We will come back to all of that. It's 18 minutes to 10. Right now, it is your chance, as it is every Thursday, to meet your mayor. This week, the mayor of Mitchell Shire Council.
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1: That mayor is Councillor John Dougal, Mayor of Mitchell Shire. Good morning, John.
4: Good morning, Raph. Great to be with you.
1: Just remind everyone again, I love to know how committed people are to local government. How many years as a councillor?
4: This is my second year as a councillor, so first term, and was thankful enough to be supported by my peers to be mayor in my first year, and I've continued that into the second.
1: How many years are you going to be mayor for? How many years do you want to be mayor for?
4: Look, I have to ponder that. I'm coming up to the end of the second year, and I'm very happy for the opportunity to be made available to others. I do like the job, but I will always remain interested in a further opportunity.
1: So does that mean you want to do it again or not? I'm not clear.
4: No. In the third year, I'll step back. No, I will absolutely provide an opportunity.
1: Down the track.
4: But down the track.
1: Staying on council.
4: I think so, yes. Okay. Yes.
1: Let's go to Anna, who's called from Ivanhoe. What's your question about, Anna?
5: Hello, Raph, and hello, John. I'm ringing about the bins pickup in Mitchell Shire. My granddaughter lives there. She has two children, one-year-old and a two-year-old. And as you can imagine, a lot of nappies. The bins are only collected, the general waste bin where the nappies go, is only collected once every 2 weeks. And it's just a ridiculous situation. Her bin's always overflowing in summer because of the heat. And all of the nappies, there's maggots and flies constantly around the bins. It's just a ridiculous situation. I can't imagine why there can't be some other arrangement or the bins aren't picked up every week.
1: John, can you answer that one?
4: Yes, this is an issue that we have looked to understand in more detail, and we have considered our way ahead here. So Mitchell is one of those shires that did introduce the four bin stream. We did that in alignment with the state government policy. So we have supported a fortnightly red bin pickup. Now, that has led to a very positive outcome. We have increased the diversion of waste from landfill from 25% to 60%. So overall, it has had a great impact. We do recognise that families with children in nappies are going to, have a large amount of waste. That's right. So one of our councillors, responsive to the community, has sought further information. We have investigated it. We have considered the additional cost for upsizing that bin.
1: Can I interrupt, John? In Boroondara, Wes Galt was with us a week or two ago, in Boroondara they do provide a weekly service for people. And worth keeping in mind as well, Boroondara was saying there are people with other needs, things like colostomy bags. I'm not sure if that's the right phrase or not, but there are other people beyond kids with nappies who need a weekly bin service. They do it at Boroondara. Can you do that in Mitchell Shire?
4: We do have systems that support exemptions. So if you have a medical exemption, there's about 78 people supported.
1: Okay. But not for nappies?

0: happens rubbish every week.
1: That is right. There is a real difference in the policy settings here. They are looking at a weekly pickup. They are looking at scrapping the purple bin. They are also looking at capping the waste service charges. So this is very challenging. Waste is a service that is increasing exponentially because of the EPA levies. And the rate capping, as you know, Raf, is about 2.75% at the moment. The costs of delivering waste services is far in advance of that. So we struggle with the concept that that policy...
0: Can you afford a weekly pickup?
1: No, we cannot, no.
0: What if they... One other thing Jess Wilson says she will do if she wins is they will review... You mentioned the EPA landfill levy. You basically... Everyone gets charged for sticking the stuff in the ground because it costs money.
1: Yes.
0: They're going to review that. I don't know. Let's just say the result of the review is it's a bit cheaper. How much cheaper would the levy need to be for it to be doable? Like, do you need to get rid of it? Do you need to slash it in half?
1: Yeah, it would need to come down quite a lot. So the red bin service is a very expensive component of the overall waste pickup. The purple bin, there's a lot of controversy about that.
0: That's the glass on its own.
1: That's the glass on its own. But that's about $55 per year per house. Red bin is very different. It's a costly exercise. So we'd have to look at the finances, but we'd also have to look at the environmental impact. So the diversion has been successful. And so to step back from that, I think is well worth considering.
0: Do you think the coalition should go ahead with this?
1: I'd like to see more detail. We believe the transition to fortnightly has been successful. We are aware of the concerns of households with children in nappies, and we think that we have a way to address that. But we'll wait for the policy debate to settle after the election, and we have a report that is coming back to us in 6 months.
0: Roads, raids, rubbish, really anything else at all. 1300 222 774. You get to meet a mayor every Thursday. This week it is the mayor of Mitchell Shire, John Dougal. If you've got a question for him, maybe you live there, maybe you don't, give us a call. 1300 222 774.
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8: Mornings with Raf Epstein.
0: Worth acknowledging, whenever we talk about this issue, each time we have spoken about this issue, very many of you text and are upset that people are not using cloth nappies. I will leave it at that. John Dougal is with us. One feature of Thursdays is both the mayor and... After 10, we always talk TV. So if you've watched My Brilliant Career on Netflix, as I have done, and I have been loving it, I want to know what you make of this latest reboot of My Brilliant Career. John Dougal has a career he enjoys as the mayor. John, away from rubbish bins, what's the biggest issue for Mitchell Shire right now?
1: Growth, Raf. Most definitely. We are a dual shire. We have huge growth in the south. We're becoming metropolitan. It's going to be an urban part of Melbourne. But in the north, it's still... a large number of rural communities, and so managing the balance there is very difficult. The growth is occurring where the population is coming, the houses are being erected well in advance of the infrastructure required to support them.
0: Still?
1: Yes. So you could say that we are the version of Whittlesey or Hume 15 years ago. We should, as a state, have learnt lessons about how to plan effectively. We are not seeing all of those lessons being turned into effective planning through the PSP, so the precinct structure plan process. And unfortunately, houses are coming faster than the services required to support those populations.
0: I think I've been on 774 for 15 years. I think it's 15. I've lost track. This has come up every year. People were complaining, so this is just my personal experience. People were complaining about this process 15 years ago. Why do you think we haven't got better at that?
1: It's a very good question. The PSP processes, which is really where you work with the Department of Planning to build a new suburb, to lay out.
0: It's the first time you get a detailed blueprint, isn't it? Houses here, road there,
1: that's
0: childcare
1: right.
0: centre, supermarket, power line, sewer.
1: That's right. So that's a very legalistic process, but it doesn't include all of the state agencies and departments.

0: costs that are required to plan a community. So the Department of Education is attended, and as well as roads, but there's no health representative. There's no emergency services built in. So the broad-based requirement or mandated requirement for all of the departments required to contribute to the build of a
1: who's
0: community.
1: Who's mandated to be in the PSP? Education and?
0: Traffic, roads.
1: Education, roads, that's it. So emergency services,
0: planning,
1: health.
0: Planning.
1: Emergency services and health are not mandated.
0: That's right. And so they are represented effectively by the planning department as a one-stop shop for all of the others that are going to need land use into the future. And that's how that's contributed.
1: Anyway, I don't know what to say because I've been saying the same thing for 15 years.
0: So the implications, though, is that Health and Human Services, there is a lag. And so we did a big study.
1: Well, that's why you go to a new suburb and you see, if you're lucky, you see a GP clinic, because sometimes the people who build the supermarket building are fortunate enough to rent out the other bits to a GP clinic. But if they're not fortunate enough, you got to jump in your car and drive a long way.
0: We have had to organise a Saturday doctor's clinic in Beveridge. There is no dedicated medical service or GP operating out of Beveridge, a township of 12,000 people. It's going to double in the next 5 to 6 years. There is no train station there. There is a road infrastructure that's planned that is not yet delivered. It's going to have the intermodal precinct facility right next door. So this area is going to provide enormous employment opportunity in the future, but you still have to build the community around it, and that's what we're not seeing.
1: Councillor John Dougal's the Mayor of Mitchell Shire. Katie is calling from somewhere on the Hume Highway, I think. What do you want to ask about, Katie?
2: Hi. I've pulled over, so it's okay.
1: Good on you.
2: My parents live in the Mitchell Shire Council in Bylands. They're on a small property, and their rubbish pickup is every fortnight. My parents take their bagged rubbish to a local bin, because there's too much rubbish.
1: Like one in a park or something.
2: Yeah, yeah. They don't use their purple bin at all. I don't think they ever have. I think that's something that could definitely be, gotten rid of. I think more and more people are having to take their waste, because it gets picked up every fortnight, which is not really enough, to other places.
1: Katie, thank you. Let me see if the mayor, do you want to address that?
0: Yeah, Raph, this is obviously a sensitive issue. It's very topical. We're well aware of feedback that we've received about our transition to the four bin stream, but we are pleased with the success that we've achieved in terms of waste diversion. And moving back to a weekly red bin pickup is incredibly expensive exercise, and that will be passed straight on to the ratepayer. Unless, of course, there's policy changes such as the EPA charges. The purple bin is interesting. That is a requirement. We have had mixed results with that.
1: Ben Carroll apparently wants to get rid of that.
0: That's right.
1: That's not confirmed. There's a lot of rumours that the Premier wants to get rid of that.
0: Yeah, yeah. And we would fall in line with the policy there. So we note that the volume is 50%, and that the pickup is every second month as opposed to every month. So, yeah, mixed results with that one.
1: Okay. 1300 222 774 is the number. Fred's calling. Oh, actually, Fred, forgive me. Just to pick up on something that Katie said, Mayor. So people anecdotally tell us that they put household rubbish in, the bin at the park or the bin at the shops. Does the council notice that? I don't know. Are those bins overflowing? Is that something that you've registered or recorded?
0: I don't have detail on that. Obviously, the public bin pickup is part of the service.
1: The contract.
0: But we haven't particularly noticed that. What is more concerning is littering and dumping.
1: Yeah, sure.
0: That is a real concern, especially in a growth area.
1: But people don't often dump household rubbish. It's usually industrial waste and couches and mattresses and that sort
0: That's
1: of thing.
0: That's true. Yeah, furniture, larger items.
1: Let's go to Fred, who's calling from Broadford. What's your question, Fred?
3: One thing we could do was have a hard rubbish correction, which Mitchell Shire doesn't have. But what I'm ringing about is mostly the Inland Rail project, which is separating our towns. That's a big concern to us at the moment, because I go to Seymour 2 to 3 times a week, and I've got to travel 30 k's to get back to where I started from before I even get on my way to Seymour.
1: So you just explain what you mean by separated, Fred. Like what's that doing?
3: Well, we've got to go to Clonmacnoise and come back, but when I get back, I'm only on the other side of the road.
1: Oh, right,
3: and I've still got another 28 kilometres to go to Seymour.
1: Okay. Mayor?
0: Yes. Thank you, Fred. This is, again, very topical for Broadford. Inland Rail is a major national project. It needs to be delivered.
1: And it's freight as well as passenger, or it's only freight? I can't remember.
0: No, it will be for freight and passenger.
1: It is both.
0: It's mainly for freight, so that they can double stack the containers. And so, therefore, you need to lift the elevation of the bridges. And at the moment, Marchbanks Road is closed, and that is the road that crosses the Hume Freeway at Broadford. Right. So what Fred is saying is right. For 8 weeks, that town is separated from its...
1: They have to drive 30 k's?
0: Yeah, so there's two routes that you can take for a bypass, and one of them is to go south about 8 or 9 kilometres to Clonmacnoise, get onto the interchange there, and then travel further back north to places like Seymour. Huge disruption for the town, and the economic impact on the businesses is very significant, and we need to really help our local businesses to survive through this period.
1: Thank you for coming in, Mayor. I appreciate your time once again.
0: Thank you, Raph. It's great to be here, and... to pass on the Mitchell story.
1: That's Councillor John Dougal. He is the Mayor of Mitchell Shire Council. Coming up after 10 o'clock on Screen Time, I do want to know if you have seen or heard, not really worth just listening to this one. It's a Netflix show. So you know Miles Franklin, the Miles Franklin Prize, which is awarded for the best book in the country. There are other prizes now. Miles Franklin, of course, was a woman. She wrote My Brilliant Career towards the end of the 1800s. It was remade into a movie with Judy Davis and Sam Neill in the 70s. Now it's a TV show on Netflix. So if you've seen it, I would love to hear from you because I've been loving it. So Siobhan Duck will join us after 10 to talk about that. We have been speaking this morning about the Suburban Rail Tax Levy. There's a levy you've been paying on your public ticket price that we didn't know about, but it's worth something like $1 in $8 for the Suburban Rail Loop. $1 in $8. It's an eighth of the project. They're going to scrap it because they introduced it without really telling us about it. They're going to scrap it. That's what we learnt this morning from the Premier, Ben Carroll. I didn't know they were going to do that. I don't think anyone did. Here's what he said about half an hour ago.
4: I'm a Premier who levels with Victorians, and I'm going to level with Victorians today. I will abolish the rail improvement charge. There'll be a proper cabinet process to come, but it's my intention and the Treasurer's intention to abolish that charge.
1: So the rail improvement charge is the 1% on your transport fares that began last year and was due to go for close to 40 years. It's how they're able to fund the Suburban Rail Loop. It's how they're able to fund the debt. Yvonne's calling from Eltham. What do you want to mention, Yvonne?
5: Well, I just wanted to say I'm more than happy to pay extra for that extra bit of percentage, because the thing is, we need all this. We need this rail done. I've been overseas and I know what it's like to travel by train from one end of the country to another and not be hampered by traffic. And I think it's fantastic. And I don't think they should scrap the charge, because I think we need to pay for something and get Victoria back into the 21st century, because at the moment we're way behind.
1: Good on you, Yvonne. Thank you for calling. We'll come back to the issues around the Suburban Rail Loop and the levy that exposed by the Auditor General. We didn't know about it. I don't know when we were ever going to know about it. Many of you aren't fussed by that, but we didn't know about it. Now the Premier's response to everyone finding out about it is that he's going to scrap it. I'm not even sure it went through the Cabinet the first time. It's not going to go through the Cabinet the second time before it's going to get scrapped. More of that after the news.
6: Good morning, Natasha McFarlane with ABC News. Premier Ben Carroll says he will abolish the secret levy on public transport fares after the Auditor General revealed it yesterday. Public transport fares were secretly raised last year to help fund the Suburban Rail Loop, with the increase hidden in annual hikes to account for inflation. The 1% levy was approved in August 2021 when Mr Carroll was Public Transport Minister. But the now Premier has refused to say when he became aware of the charge.
4: Victorians do deserve an apology. There was no transparency on the creation and implementation of this charge. And now, as Premier, taking the state in a new direction, I give Victorians that apology. I am taking the state in the news.